I don't even see the shit going on. And even if it was going on, that's not my biggest concern. My biggest concern is all this is a sham. My biggest concern is that no matter how many times they always put the carrot out in front of us and how many times people fall for it, we've never got the carrot. And the little stuff we've had has been stolen from us year after year after year. The decades are telling you, well, maybe you need less kids, or maybe, you don't need a bigger, house or big cars or whatever the deal is, but maybe you just need some of the things you can buy. But less kids, definitely less kids. Eventually, maybe move into an apartment. Maybe you got like a dog. Well, the dog can't afford it because it's too much money and everything else. Just settle on a cat. But every little damn dime you make, you owe us. Anyway. All right, this has been the Daily Worker. I've got to tell you, my whole complaint today, and if you understand it, is that we're protesting the wrong things. We don't, it's like we have cancer, and we're like, I've got a little bit of numbness in my left index finger. We're protesting the left index finger, but we do not protest the cancer. Because the cancer is something you can't see. It's pervasive entire your body, but you can't see it. You can feel your little finger's numbness, or your middle, or your index finger, left index finger. You can feel that. And that's what we're protesting. So we'll protest the ICE. We'll protest all these different things that Trump does, except some of the ones that really do benefit Democrats, Republicans. You gotta stop. You gotta forget those things. You gotta forget the Venezuela things. You gotta forget all this stuff. But we'll protest the symptoms of cancer, but we won't protest the cancer that's in this country. We act like it doesn't exist because that's just such a boring topic. It's been around for such a long time. Why do we want to protest this boring topic of being under the kings of these billionaires and everything? We don't want to protest that. Let's go protest the topics du jour. All right, well, keep being a du jour socialist. Keep being an idiot. Keep buying into the Democratic Party and keep buying what the Republicans sell you. Keep telling you those guys are idiots and those guys are the great guys and these guys are the wrong guys. Don't believe me, but it's coming for you. Elon's right. You own nothing. I'm not going to say you're going to like it, but you will own nothing. All right, with that, this has been the Daily Worker. Thanks for joining us tonight. We will be back with new live episodes of Daily Worker next week. And with that, I appreciate you joining us, and we will be right back with more programming here on the Unexplained Radio Network. So join us for that, and yeah, I appreciate you joining us. It's been a great time. We will see you later here on the Daily Worker. As always, in solidarity.

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0: Hey, folks, and welcome to I Have No Life with your host, Nick Nix.
1: Hey, everybody. I was, like, even looking at places now because I was thinking about that. There was, like, a boathouse place. I can't even remember what it was called, but, like, it used to be open pretty late. And, like, but I don't even know if that's still even around anymore. But, like, there was, but even Applebee's. Applebee's, so it's like they're going to close at 1 a.m. tonight. So it's pretty much, everybody's basically saying, to hell with it. Like, we gave up. It was like Larry's Boat or something like that. I forget what the thing was. He used to be really, really popular. And there was one in Dallas. And I'm just trying to find it. But you know what I could do? I could actually basically like look back at olden time over here on the old Google Maps. Sam's Boat, that's what it's called. Sam's Boat. Let's go back in time to. Let's keep going back in time to 2013. Yep, Sam's Boat is that place that's called the Boat now. And guess what's with the boat?
0: What's up with the boat?
1: The boat closes at 10 p.m. So, whereas Sam's Boat was open till 2 a.m. because that's the damn boat. You know what I'm saying?
0: So I don't even know what it is. Was it a restaurant?
1: Yeah, it used to be like a restaurant. Well, it was a restaurant, but it was a bar. But like they would just stay open all night. You know, it's like that. That's the same thing everybody was. It's like they'll close the restaurant down about 12, and like you know the bar will stay up until about like 2 a.m. And that's it. You know, but I mean, like nowadays, like even the restaurant is closed at 10 p.m. and the bar is closed by 10 p.m. I mean, you know, it's just everything's closed.
0: Well, maybe if you check on the weekends, they're open later.
1: Yeah, the thing is that it used to be like, you know, Austin was very vibrant. Austin used to be like everybody was open like till 2 a.m. every night. At least the Hideout Pub all the way up here in North, they open till 2 a.m., but I don't know if they have any food, but yeah, like it's these random places that are open, but like the traditional whatever you call it place, like they're just like, hey, look, man, we're gonna close early, man, we are done. Like the boat. Let's see what the
0: one
1: boat
0: of the
1: is.
0: Things okay. That irks me about, I guess, the internet is if you like type in, what can I find open at midnight in Austin? You don't find nothing. It gives you all this stuff, and 90% of the information it gives you is complete trash. Useless information. Places that don't exist, or blah, blah, blah.
1: Let me tell you this. This is a boat. Okay, so the boat closes on midnight on Friday and Saturday. I mean, like, that's bull-ass. You know what I'm saying? Because, like Sam's boat will be open until 2 a.m. pretty much every night of the week. And, like, definitely on Friday, on Saturdays, you know what I'm saying? But, like, now, like, the boat's closed early. It's like, you know, people want to go home, go to bed. And, yeah, hell, even BJ's restaurant's open until 12 a.m. tonight. But, yet the boat is closing at 11. They close at 10, excuse me. Because they're like, nope, can't stay open that late. You know, like, time closed restaurant. You know, we're a mom and pop shop. So, I don't know. I mean, like, hell, even the Lebowski's hamburger restaurant in the bar, like in the bowling alley, they close at 10 p.m. tonight, the same time as a boat, which is a boat is a bar. But Mr. Tramps is still open. I just don't know if Mr. Tramps is going to serve food late tonight. They close at 2 a.m. because they're a good place. They open at 3 p.m. in the afternoon. But that's what you're supposed to do. That's an Austin place. Like, you got to remember, like, Austin wasn't like Dallas. Dallas was a sleepy town. It closed about 2 a.m. But Austin was always a place that's open all night. Like, all night. We were rocking on hard. You know what I'm saying? Like, there'd be places like, man, we serve beer at 2 a.m. We're going to serve breakfast after that. But, like, Dallas would be like, no, we aren't doing that. We're just going to just serve breakfast all day. We're the Waffle House. And, you know, that was one of those things where, like, or even, like, the idea was, like, Applebee's would be like, you know what? We're going to serve food till 11 p.m. in Dallas. But, like, when Austin, well, those people like to eat late. So let's serve till 1 a.m. But Austin now has just basically become this kind of country town where nothing's open late.
0: Because, I mean, you've been on this. I went ahead and I looked up what could I do at Austin after midnight, right?
1: And I
0: was led to a Reddit page. Now, this Reddit page has a few answers or something like this.
1: Yes.
0: One of these, I guess from a profile that was deleted, says some comedy clubs have late night shows, arcades like Cider Cater, cool, movie theaters, Top Golf. There are a couple of escape rooms that stay open until midnight or later. Those are just ones I know of, but I'd love to find out if anyone has other ideas. Blah, blah, blah. Let's see. C-Boy Q is one of my favorite music bars for good soul music. Live music until 1:30 a.m. Then let's see, back in the before time, way back before the Pockylypse, I'm guessing he's referring to Corona, we used to have wondrous things called 24-hour restaurants where you could get real food brought to you by a real human anytime.
1: Exactly.
0: Of which you can probably still find that outside of Austin. All you have to do is look up truck stops.
1: Yeah.
0: There was once a place owned by a madman who did too much cocaine named Mark Katz, called Katz on West 6th. That said, right on the neon sign, Cats Never Closes. Have you ever heard of Cats?
1: Yeah. No, I've never heard of that because I never needed to find that. Because, like, back then, like, you know, back in the days and stuff like that, we Common Interest had opened. When does Common Interest close? They close at 2 a.m. Common Interest is a karaoke place. And the funny thing is that, no, I just remember, like, when there was a bar, like, if there was a bar in Austin, if they didn't close at 2 a.m., they were a dive, they were forgotten. Oh, the only bars that closed before 2 a.m. in Austin was, like, BB Rovers, and they would close on Jollyville at 12 o'clock every other night, but on, like, the weekends, they closed at 2 a.m., and the reason why I did that was because they were by, like, a residential area, and that was it. But other than that, like, I mean, nobody closed, like, before 2 a.m. before that. But now it's, like, since Crocona took over, it's all done. I mean, like,
0: just to give you something to do, I do have a suggestion, which should be kind of like playing a game. Okay? Supposedly, there is a food truck
1: called Diddy Dogs. Like, food trucks are dumb. Yeah.
0: And it's that's
1: no fun, sir.
0: Well, you got to find the food truck throughout Austin.
1: Yeah, I mean, like, it's not about being hungry. It's about being the place to be, you know, like, going out, like, you know, like, remember, like, when you would go to the Kettle, like, at 2 a.m. or 3 a.m, you're like, man, I'm at the Kettle drinking coffee.
0: Yeah.
1: You weren't there because you wanted coffee. You were there because you wanted to be at the Kettle drinking coffee at 3 a.m.
0: Yeah, but you know I was also out with my friends generally.
1: Exactly. But the thing is that's all changed. I mean, it's like, it's so different now. It's like, there are a few places that are still open, but you really have to find them. But it used to be like, you know, like, this place I'm next to is like Baby Acapulco's and stuff like that. And that mother effer used to be open all night long. I mean, like, it would be open till midnight every night, and then on Friday and Saturday, 2 a.m. And guess what? It closes at now, 9 p.m. And I was like, really? I mean, like, you're closing at 9 p.m.? But I was like, oh, well, whatever. I'm going to forget about you. You're dead to me. And but then, like, I was like, because you're basically like Subway. You close at 9 p.m. I mean, Subway closes at 9 p.m. and I like Subway better. And the thing is that I don't know. I may just go out there and look at something else. I mean, probably just gonna go back to Dave & Buster's because it's so close by, because they'll close at midnight. But the thing is that really, I mean, it's just so embarrassing that there are a lot of places that close the same time as Big Lebowski's, which is a Boeing bar and grill. So they serve hamburgers at the bowling alley, and they'll close the exact same time with all these stupid bars. You're supposed to stay open late at night. But if not that, there's like Applebee's. I mean, Applebee's still basically is a national chain. It's kind of stayed open a decently amount late, but it's one of those things like you're really kind of pressed for food late at night,
0: Here's a
1: if
0: question
1: you
0: for
1: really
0: you.
1: want to find something. Go ahead.
0: Wasn't there still a Bennigan's somewhere just on the outskirts of Austin or just outside of
1: Yeah,
0: Austin?
1: they're all gone now. The only Bennigan's left is like in North Texas, like by Amarillo.
0: Oh.
1: That's it. Like, there's like 57 of them left across the United States. And yeah, like that used to be one that was not a franchise one.
0: Right.
1: And they were there. And that was so great. I love Bennigan's. And I actually worked at Fridays. I never worked at Bennigan's. So, I have a great love for both of them, but yeah, it sucks that there's not even a Fridays around. There's Fridays in DFW Airport though, but that's about it. But there used to
0: Here's
1: be
0: a
1: a
0: question
1: really
0: for you. Is there a Razoo's in that area?
1: what now?
0: A Razoo's.
1: No, really the problem about Austin is Austin hates like chain restaurants. It's like chain restaurants usually die pretty quickly in Austin.
0: Well, they
1: So you
0: have,
1: don't.
0: dude, they have a
1: You,
0: Hooters, so they can't be that bad in
1: yeah, I
0: chain
1: mean, like, but
0: restaurants.
1: like there used to be a bunch of like Fridays and Chili's and stuff, and they all died off. But like Applebee's really the only one that actually survived. There used to be one of Arboretum that was Fridays, and BJ's is like the only thing that's kind of a chain restaurant that kind of survives, but it's not that big a chain
0: Yeah,
1: restaurant.
0: but BJ's is mainly, well, BJ's is a brewery, but it actually is more of a restaurant than a brewery. And
1: Yeah, and
0: I like BJ's.
1: there used to be a bar over by the bus station, the bus depot kind of thing. I don't know what it's called, but kind of like your. And Cap Metro. There used to be a Cap Metro bar over there, like in, and it used to be, I'm not even joking. This bar was a cash only bar, and you would go there, and guess what would happen? There was a guy that owned it, and he lived on the top floor of this bar, and the only way in or out was like through this like weird little kind of staircase thing. And this guy, like, he always carried a gun on him, and like the girls there, he said, "Hey, look. If he's ever attacked, he's gonna shoot you. That's just basically what's gonna happen." And like he just, I mean, like he's getting older, and he's gonna want to shoot people more and more often. And like he lived on top of this restaurant. He like I was like, "Man, y'all take credit or anything like that?" He's like, "No, he takes cash. That's all he ever takes." And like I was like, "That's kind of risky because like he's gotta have all that cash with him." It's like he doesn't care. He puts it upstairs with him, and there's not even a stairway to it. It's like basically a ladder, and he pulls it up in a hole, and he just stays up there, and he has his cash. And I don't know what happened to him. But, like, he was a kind of crazy hermit with cash. And, but he would kill you. He had no qualms about it. I mean, like, he was one of those old guys that he learned the lessons back in the past because. I mean, you got to think about it. It's like way back in the past, people would rob a Pizza Hut and they would kill everybody inside. They'd kill like five people that work in the Pizza Hut for
0: I'll
1: like,
0: be damned, there is no
1: $700.
0: Razoo's in Austin.
1: There is a Pizza Hut. Yeah, they had that too.
0: No,
1: This one
0: there's no
1: girl was raped and
0: Razoo's.
1: killed.
0: Apparently, I mean, there's no Razoo's in Austin. I mean, they have them all over the DFW area.
1: Yeah, I told you, like, Austin hates, chain restaurants. They hate them.
0: Apparently.
1: They're starting to get better with them because, like, there's so many people moving into that area. But I remember, like, when I moved here, every time there was a chain restaurant, it would fail in 6 months. I mean, it was just like dominoes. You know, like, everybody wanted to go to, like, some kind of, like, local place or whatever. And that's the way Austinites were. And it was kind of cool and catchy about Austinites. But, like, you're right. There's no Razoos or nothing. Maybe in Round Rock, but, or in Kyle. I mean, but there's nothing in Austin.
0: Well, I was hoping
1: Like,
0: that Razoo's would have better hours, but I'm looking at their hours right now. They're not going to be any better for you.
1: yeah, a little like try to look up Chili's in Austin, and you'll find out what I'm talking about. Like, but it's so odd. It's like, you know, like when I think about that one guy and everything like that, like, it's so curious and how, like, you have this basically hermit, and he's willing to kill people because he only deals cash. So, yeah, and it was a biker bar. It was off Burnet. It wasn't that bad a place, but I only had so much cash on me. So, like, I had like $10, and I was like, well, two beers is like, you know, this with your tip. So I'm sorry. So I got to head out. $10 done, you know, and I
0: There's
1: don't know.
0: one
1: There's other
0: on
1: places like that.
0: North Lamar, I guess.
1: I got a story about North Lamar too, and I think I've told it
0: Eleven,
1: before on I Have
0: eleven.
1: No Life.
0: Yeah, what do you mean? We are on I Have No Life.
1: I know we're on I Have No Life, but I had a story I think I told a long time ago on I Have No Life about two deaths that occurred from North Lamar Street that are very famous. I think I'll hold on to that, but yeah, I'd be like, well, North
0: Oh,
1: Lamar is kind of crappy. But
0: Chili's
1: you know, it's
0: at
1: kind of
0: 45th and Lamar.
1: I mean, now it's I've got to say it's nicer than it used to be. But like when I got here, it was nicer than it had been. But prior to that, it was very, very ghetto. Like basically, you know, like I worked at Lanier High School, it was over by Runberg, kind of close to North Lamar, and it was like no, anything north of 183, that was very bad. And they had the gang unit that used to work out north of Lanier High. Well, they used to work at Lanier High School, the gang unit. And eventually they'd left before I got there. And,
0: Well, where are
1: you
0: you?
1: know,
0: Are
1: they're.
0: you in? Are you on the south side of Austin or the north side of
1: No,
0: Austin?
1: I'm way in the north. I like being in the north because I like being ghetto. I'm
0: Okay.
1: over here on 183 and Mopac Expressway by Dave and Buster's.
0: Well, there's a
1: Yes.
0: Dave and Buster's, but yeah, that's gonna close before.
1: Yeah, it's gonna close. Like, actually, it says it closes at midnight, but we'll see what happens.
0: Chili's Bar and Grill closes
1: The
0: at 11 p.m., the one closest to you.
1: well, mine says the 4.2 Dave Buster's at midnight. So I
0: No,
1: don't
0: I'm t said the Chili's.
1: know. There's a Chili's.
0: There's a Chili's on Research Boulevard.
1: All right. Okay.
0: And it
1: Oh,
0: closes at 11.
1: yeah. I don't like Chili's. Yes. That's over there by Burnet. That's closed at 11. Yes. That one is. Yeah. They're. Yeah. They're nothing. But I mean, I can go further up north and go to like say something like Applebee's or something like that. There's
0: Oh,
1: Shenanigans too, but that's not
0: there
1: real
0: was a rat
1: Shenanigans.
0: there. They have stuff in Round Rock.
1: Yeah, but I'm not gonna drive all the way to Round Rock for that. I mean, really, probably it's gonna happen if I'm very hungry. I'm gonna end up going straight to Dave Buster's again. You know, but like if I'm not, then I'll basically what Cheesecake Factory equals it's
0: Yeah, Cheesecake Factory doesn't stay open late anywhere.
1: No, they don't. They don't. I'm not gonna.
0: Nobody goes
1: I
0: out there
1: checked
0: for
1: it out.
0: cheesecake.
1: Yeah, it's one of those things. Like, I mean, I can go down to Mr. Tramp's. I mean, like, I actually asked this hotel because I was like, well, you know, since you are charged for parking, like, they asked me the concierge thing, said, hey, how's it going? Like, you doing all right? And I was like, well, yeah, do y'all happen to have like a shuttle that takes people within a few miles from the hotel? And they're like, no, we don't. And I was like, well, y'all have paid parking, but you don't have a shuttle. So, like when I worked at Hyatt House, we had a shuttle, and guess what? We didn't have paid parking. But you know, we had a bar too down there. But you know, that's what it is. I don't know, man. I mean, like, I'll figure something out, but like, it is
0: You
1: a
0: know, you could
1: pain, I
0: order,
1: tell you.
0: you know, you could just use Uber Eats and like order food to have it delivered.
1: Yeah, I don't like doing that because I gotta drink and eat at the same time. But I mean, like, there is,
0: But you could probably order alcohol in a lot of places, even here, you can order alcohol.
1: yeah, but it's not even so much the alcohol. I got to drink so much because I have a rigged esophagus. So it's like not even like I'd be better off just drinking Cokes, you know, like buttload of Cokes, like 2 liters or 3 liters of Coke, you know, kind of thing. But I'm actually looking at it. It's funny that the Common Interest is open. And I forgot about Common Interest. Common Interest is a karaoke bar and it's off Burnet. And it is a pretty much dive bar, but I kind of, one of the things I gotta like, I'm kind of like, you know, I'd like to have like an Uber or some kind of vehicle take me somewhere. I would like to have the hotel take me somewhere, but the problem is they don't want to do that. So I'm probably gonna have to end up in Dave and Buster's. Hopefully, Dave and Buster's has late night food. Because otherwise, if I don't do that, then I'm gonna have to go somewhere. If I gotta go somewhere, I gotta take the city vehicle. It has a bunch of city logos on it.
0: Common
1: You know what I'm
0: Interest is
1: saying?
0: open till 2 a.m., according to what I'm reading here.
1: Yeah, they have food there, and I get to go sing. Like singing. Like singing. Yeah, like karaoke. Like, but the problem is, I don't like driving a city vehicle. I hate that. Because, like, you know, everybody sees it, you know, when you pull up, you know, and they're like, hey, look at that drunk guy getting out of the city vehicle. And you finish, like, hey, look at that drunk guy going back into the city vehicle. What the hell? You know, I don't like
0: Yeah,
1: that.
0: I mean, if why are you like planning on getting drunk?
1: Well, it's not that I'm planning on drunk, it's that I'm already drunk. She's like, hey, look at that drunk guy going back into the city vehicle. What the hell? You know, I don't like
0: Yeah,
1: that.
0: I mean, if why are you like planning on getting

0: is that if I wanted to do something, I'd be screwed. That's what I'm just saying. Because, like, my initial reaction was this: I wanted to go see a movie that nobody else would see with me because I was like, well, I don't want to
1: Who
0: embarrass
1: wouldn't see
0: anybody or
1: that with you?
0: whatever.
1: I mean, one, I intend to see it. I just don't intend to go to the theater to see it. I'll wait till it's.
0: Well, I don't mind seeing it at the movie theaters. Actually, I love the theaters. And, like, I did love, like, when we used to, like, live here in Austin and we would go to the drive-in theaters and we
1: That
0: would
1: would
0: see,
1: be
0: like,
1: kind of
0: old
1: cool.
0: movies.
1: Yeah.
0: Yeah. Well, that was fun. And, like, now I don't get to do that anymore. And I know if I take her and we go see it, even in the drive-in, she'd be like, why do you want to see this movie? And it's like, well, I didn't know what it's going to be about. It's like, well, you're the reason why you ruined my night. And I'm like, sometimes you just go out to see something, and if it's good or bad, you don't know. That's the reason why, like, with the I did love the old drive-in movie theaters they had down here in Austin because they'd be like small movie drive-in theaters, and they would show, like, movies that I had already seen, like, things that, like, a lot of the Halloween movies, the Friday 13th movies, they showed those, and they showed, like, movies that were what the hell was it, like, Dazed and Confused, stuff like that. Like, they would show, like, other scary movies that I already seen, and I was like, well, I know that these movies are pretty good, so let's go watch them in the drive-in. It's fun. But the problem is nowadays, like, when you go to the drive-in, you'll be seeing, like, well, this is a brand new movie that just came out. You can see Lilo and Stitch, or Lilo and Lilo and Lilo and Lilo. Or you can see, a Naked Gun, but you don't know how good it is. And the problem is, like, I don't know what the hell it is with everybody else, but they always blame me for how good the movie is. And I'm like, what did I have to do with the movie? I'm like, I didn't know. I just wanted to see it. End of story. I mean, until there's a Michael Moore movie that comes out, I don't know how. If there's a Michael Moore movie that comes out, I can tell you that I can go to the movie theater and I'll have a good time. And they might not like it, but I'll say, it was a good movie, damn it. But, like, otherwise, I can't do that because I used to do that before. Like, every time I go see Michael Moore movies, I'd be like, I like that movie, damn it. I don't care what you say. But, like, but the thing is, like, I can understand, like, if it's like a movie that's, like, good or bad or indifferent, then people don't like it, and I'm like, well, I don't know what the hell to tell you, But yeah, like, all the Michael Moore movies were good. Anyway, that's what I like. So Michael Moore movies and old movies. That's it.
1: Well,
0: That's
1: the
0: all I
1: Coyote
0: like.
1: Drive-In, which is the drive-in movie theater here in Fort Worth, they're
0: That's a
1: showing
0: good one
1: Primitive
0: too.
1: War, Weapons, Freakier Friday. Oh, they have the Fantastic Four. Oh, that's
0: Yeah, but they only
1: Friday
0: play
1: through
0: the new movies
1: Thursday.
0: because, like, if somebody doesn't like it, then they always blame me. Like, hey, why do you want to go see that? I don't know. Maybe I can see Superman or something like that because, I mean, at least that, if they don't like it, then it's their fault.
1: I
0: I
1: liked it, but
0: don't
1: I found it more campy and closer related to the comics. And the last few Superman movies, like the ones with Henry Cavill and so forth, have been very dramatic acting,
0: Yeah.
1: and they treat everything very over the top. I mean, there's just a lot of over the top drama to it, which I don't
0: Yeah,
1: care for because I'm a comic book fan and I want it to be entertaining, not something where I'm gonna feel like,
0: you have to learn a lesson.
1: oh, I don't think you learn lessons that much from any of the Superman
0: Or,
1: movies, but just less
0: yeah, anyway, the
1: dramatic.
0: thing. I mean, like, if it would have been like the original one where you had, like, Terrence Stamp in it and stuff like that, like, so you got a real villain and, like, you don't know what the hell's gonna happen, but you
1: But
0: kind of know that Superman's gonna pull it out.
1: this new Superman movie, I really thought it was a lot more like it entertained
0: You
1: me in
0: thought
1: the
0: of, like,
1: same way
0: George
1: that
0: Reeves.
1: it entertained me in the same way that a comic book would entertain me. There is these small bits and pieces there which are just stupidly funny.
0: Yeah.
1: Although they really

0: reinvented the crypto, the dog. At the same time, it was funny because he's more like a real dog, but with superpowers, which makes him a maniac.
1: Yeah, that's true. Dude, standing over there by my truck. What the hell? But, like, I don't know what you're talking about. Oh, he's going to do the pay for parking. No, but, like, I mean, like, so what you thought was like, more like the George. I've seen all of them. Like, George Reeves on beyond that. But, like, you think, like, more like George Reeves where he tells her, hey, Lois, how's it going? We'll have sex later. Hey, Jimmy, how are you doing? We'll have sex later. Is it like that?
0: No. But I don't know what you mean by George. You're talking about the black and white George Reeves TV show.
1: Yeah, when he's banging Jimmy and Lois.
0: I don't recall that, but I mean, to be honest, I haven't seen that old Superman since I was like, what, 4 or 5? I don't know if it's on my end or his. I'm still showing that we're connected. So, Nick, can you hear me? Nick, is there any possibility you put your phone on mute? Nick, are you trying to call me? Oh, no. Now, something's obviously happened. And I used Teams to connect with Nick, and it looks like Teams is shutting down. So I'm going to try recalling him. Nick, are you there? Nope. I didn't know if I'd hear him or not. Sometimes I can hear him before it starts ringing because there's a sound when it rings going dee, dee, dee, dee, dee, dee, dee. And sometimes I connect to him before that song goes on. Sometimes during. Okay, the song's going on. Dee, dee, dee, dee, dee, dee, dee. So it's going on again. So that's like the equivalent of a second ring. That's a third ring. Nick, are you there? Unavailable. Folks, I have no clue what happened. Our connection went dead. And I really don't even know what he was doing. So let's give this another try. Hopefully he didn't drop his phone and break it. Because I could totally believe that because he mentioned he was drunk. Nope. We got dismissed. Okay, folks. Heck, I don't know exactly what to do right now. So let me see what possible. Sad thing is I know I don't have any news or stories for you. I mean, I'm sitting here and like some of the places I used to go is like the singularfreudian.com. Yeah, well, they haven't updated anything since July 25th, of which I'm sure I played you that report. Let's see if I can't find you, like, something much older. Okay, I got something from Nick. He said, my phone died. Okay, so since he was able to send me that, maybe he plugged it in. Maybe I can give him a call. Hopefully this will go through, folks. It's one of the ironies of live TV, or not live TV, live radio, is sometimes stuff goes wrong. And this would be one of those times. Okay, and he says, now he's back, so let's give this another try. Hopefully this one will work. This would be fifth time?
2: Oh,
0: yay, we're connected after so many
2: times. I probably should have plugged my, when I was falling asleep here on the bed, like about 7, like 8, I should probably plug the phone in. But like, since I came here, there was no map version for the phone. So I just decided, like, hey, what the hell? I'm not gonna plug the map, the phone into the car, because what's the point of doing that? Because I can't even see the map because it was a 2020 Ford. And but I did listen the entire time to Unexplained Radio, because Unexplained Radio is very important to me. So I wanted to listen to all the shows that are going on for like about 3 hours. And so I did listen to those. A lot of them were Texas After Dark. A lot of them were like our old shows from I Have No Life from the last few weeks and stuff. So heard. But the new episodes of Texas After Dark are the very, very earliest ones. And I'm going to try, like, play some of those, you know, right now for this week. And we're going to try, like, change those things out for, like, some, like, the next set of 8 or 10. And go over there. We actually even have, like, old Daps Paratech and even some Daps shows and stuff like that. And, like, and CJ found a lot of different stuff in his basement, but none of them are labeled right, so they're all kind of a pain in the arse. So,
0: well, all of it needs to be gone through and edited.
2: But we do have new episodes of Daily Worker, so
0: all of that stuff needs to be gone through and edited. And
2: yeah, the nice thing was to,
0: some way to where it's not so. I mean, when you look at the server from a third person point of view, it just looks very unorganized, not maintained professionally. It looks like crap. There's no other way.
2: Yeah, well, you know, like, I mean, like, when you have shows that are, like, 16 years old and some of them don't. But no, like, I mean, like, the funny thing is that I was actually listening today, and, like, at 11 o'clock, there was a show, and I had to go do some stuff. And then, like, at 12 o'clock, there was a show. And then at 1 o'clock, it was like every hour on the hour there was a show, and the hours all worked out. It was great, but I guess a lot of that had to do with, like, last night I was trying to, like, you know, put the shows on the same time, but, and we're pretty good about having like 1 hour length of show more or less, so, you know,
0: well,
2: they all kind of fall
0: into
2: play. So yeah, it was pretty neat.
0: It depends on the show. I Have No Life. Most of the recordings are 2 hours long. Except
2: yeah,
0: for
2: and like
0: a
2: even
0: few.
2: There was an I Have No Life earlier today, but it's like in the first hour and the second hour, and they all matched up. But and then, like, you know, because the break intros and stuff like that, that actually helps play through. So, like, reality, like, we should probably every show should probably re-record about 56 minutes or less long, you know, like, especially if they have mental breaks or whatever. And because, like, the music. The music between shows will actually, you know, captivate the audience and actually move further along and everything else. And I thought about the other night, because I was like listening to this one show where they were basically saying, hey, look, we're going to do a quiet storm. We're going to do like a bunch of R&B hits, and we're going to do all this stuff, like, you know, soul R&B. And they did that the other night. It's on a sports station. They're like, I wanted to listen to it. It's like, you know, it's like, hey, I like the guy that does it. He went to my old school, East Texas A&M. And, like, you know, a lot of different reasons why. And I was listening to it, and it's like, he'd play, like, three songs, and there's a commercial break. And three songs, there's a commercial break. And three. And I was like, man, there's a hell of a lot of commercials in this thing. And I kind of thought about it. It's like, with us, like, you know, we really don't have that many commercial breaks or many breaks at all. And part of it is because we don't really have that many commercials, but we don't really have anything else. But, you know, like, at the end of the day, it kind of comes back down to this. We're not even, like, really developing our own commercials, like, basically saying, like, what we can actually do, we can offer the public, blah, blah. But we do spend a lot of time on content.
3: All right, everybody. Tonight, we're going to be going live on the Unholy Broadcast. We're going to experience callers, just like the caller I have on the phone right now. Hello, caller. Can you hear me?
4: I can hear you, but I can't hear me on the radio yet.
3: All right. Well, it takes a minute. There's a lag, but I just want to let everybody know.
4: Oh,
3: we're
4: there
3: going
4: it is.
3: To be
4: got it.
3: We're going to be broadcasting live. So tell your friends, the Unholy Broadcast is coming to you very, very shortly. Until then, beware, as I always say, because sometimes the silence is the most terrifying thing.
2: We fill the airways with content. So it is kind of better for the listener because, like, you actually get a lot of content, but, you know, it is what it is. But, I got to say, like, you know, most of the time when you listen to radio shows, you know, like, I do listen to talk shows a lot of time, and I don't really pay attention because I fast forward through it because, like, I can't listen through it at all. So, like, I got to fast forward, and I go over commercials and everything because, like, I wasn't paying attention for, like, 20 or 30 minutes because I was doing something else. And so I don't really notice as much, but, like, really in reality, there's a lot of, like, stops, commercials, everything else between content and talk as well. But even talk, you know, like, it doesn't seem as much divided as much as when you do songs. Because when you do songs, it's like a lot of division, you know, and it's like, you know, oh my God, here's another, like, you know, commercial setup. So I don't know. That's just what I've heard the other night. I did think that was kind of very odd, but it is what it is. I don't know. Like, yeah, like, what do you think about commercials and stuff, sir? Do you like commercials?
0: I mean, you're asking me a question that I don't really, I mean, I have no clue. Do I like commercials when I'm listening to stuff? It depends on the commercial. It also depends upon whether or not it pertains to me or not. 90% of them I don't feel pertain to me at all.
2: I
0: hate those. But every once in a while I'll get a commercial, like commercial for the new Superman movie. I was like, okay, I'll actually pay attention to that on YouTube.
2: Yeah, that's the thing too. Like, I mean, like, there are certain ones that actually ring true, and there are the ones that don't, but
0: 90% anyway, of them don't.
2: Go ahead.
0: Like I said, 90% of them don't.
2: Yeah, most of them don't.
0: One of the biggest ironies when it comes to commercials and with what they're doing to, like, try to track you and what you're doing and how ironic it is like when I was looking to purchase my truck, I was looking for well over a month. I purchased my truck. After I got my truck licensed to me and this and that, that's when I started seeing commercials for trucks. So I was like, what the hell is this?
2: Truck time.
0: See, they're always a day late and a dollar short.
2: Yeah, I know. But, like, nowadays, they're, like, right on top of it because of AIs listening to you constantly. But, you know, I want to tell you something. You know what's getting bigger?
0: What?
2: It's not something in my pants, even though that's getting bigger too, but there's something that people want to get bigger. They want it bigger. And I don't know if you know what it is, but
0: their bank account?
2: The AP seems to know. And it's
0: I would
2: a continent.
0: Say their bank account. They definitely want
2: It's actually
0: bigger.
2: A continent. They want Africa to get bigger. And the thing is, like, campaigners want to change the world map so it shows Africa is bigger. And I've heard this a couple times.
0: But how does that pertain to me?
2: Well, because, like, you know, you always like things that are bigger.
0: Why the hell
2: like,
0: do
2: you
0: know, I care about Africa?
2: Value menus, bigger wings, everything.
0: What the hell do I care about Africa and what they choose to do? It's their own damn country. They can do with it what they want.
2: Well, this is what they're saying. They're saying on the Mercator projection, one of the world's most popular maps, Greenland and Africa appear to be about the same size. Well, I don't see Greenland and Africa being the same size in any map, but anyway. But on Equal Earth projection, they're showing continents their true proportions, and 14 Greenlands would easily fit into the African continent. Criticism about the Mercator project does not accurately reflect Africa's real size. It's not new, that's what I say here. However, a recent campaign by African advocacy groups is gaining momentum online as it urges organizations and schools to adopt the Equal Earth Project, which says that more accurately displays the size of a continent of more than 1.4 billion people. The African Union Continent's diplomatic organization with 55 member countries endorsed the campaign last week.
0: Maybe I'm a bit confused about these maps.
2: Okay, go ahead.
0: Maybe I'm a bit confused about these maps. When I hear the term map, I assume that it is an idea of an accurate account. So the countries would be in the right places, and it would show like how many miles across the country is. It has nothing to do with their populations.
2: Well, the thing is, like, you remember like how the world is a globe? Okay. And it's like, if you basically make the world like a cylinder, which a map usually is, like if you pull it around, it becomes a cylinder. The top part is very big, and the middle part is very not as big. It's very cylinder, you know, it's smaller. And the thing is that in reality, on a world map, the middle part is very big, and the top part is enclosed because it starts getting closer to the top and it becomes very small. And this is the problem Africa is having. The thing is, like, if you ever remember that one map they used to have back in the 80s where it might be, like, you know, go down and up and down and up, and, like, it would cut around, like, you have some of the map and some of this and some of that, and it's like, you know, like, it just looked very odd, but it looked like it fit on a globe pretty easily.
0: Okay.
2: That's
0: if you're looking at a proper map of the planet, okay? It should have these triangle cuts between it.
2: Yeah, exactly.
0: So that you can see the globe, and then you can see that this is actually so much smaller than down here. And,
2: the problem about those are, like, people hate those because they look ugly. And so, like, what happens is nobody wants to use them. So, like, Africa is basically saying, like, why don't we make a map, like, makes us look bigger and everybody else look smaller? And let's just do that. Let's just, you know, like, make it like a cylinder map that looks like that. And I'm trying to send it to you, but, like,
0: why would it be a cylinder? The planet is not a cylinder. The planet is a sphere. So it should be a spherical.
2: The planet is a sphere, but, like, when you put it on a wall, it becomes like a rectangle map. So when you fold a rectangle around a circle, it becomes a cylinder. You know what I'm saying? And that's what happens.
0: It's a sphere. It's not a cylinder.
2: Well, I know the real world is a sphere, but like what happens is like when people make a map, like when they just make a flat map. Like I
0: said, if you're looking at an accurate map, it should have these triangle indentations roughly going through it so that it shows you that, oh, that part's all closed out. There's nothing there in that white space.
2: In theory, but like I try to send you something. I don't even know if it got through because like, you know, my phone's all effing up. But so basically what this shows
0: because
2: is like
0: it is
2: a map
0: more
2: is probably
0: important for it is more important for a map to be physically accurate. So it needs to be able to display a proper, like, I forget what they're called, but they normally have these little boxes where they show how many miles or something.
2: Yeah, exactly. But the problem is, like, when you do a cylinder map, it doesn't work. It's like, look at the picture I showed you with all the guys standing around it. It's like a cylinder map in my book is something like about, like, maybe, like, say, 6 foot by 3 feet or 10 feet by, you know, like, 7 feet. And that's kind of what they're looking at right here. They're looking at about, like, a 12 foot by, like, 15 foot map or whatever. Or whatever the hell it is. And the thing is, they're looking at it's a straight rectangular map. And then what happens is it makes Russia's top part look huge and Greenland look huge as well. And this is aggravating people in the equator because the equator looks very small and encumbered while Russia looks like a massive wang. And I also say this also affects Europe to a great extent too. It makes Europe very look diminutive as well, and especially the countries that are in the south, they look diminutive. Like Spain always looked very smaller than Germany when Spain is actually bigger than Germany, or Italy looks like it's not as big as Denmark Italy doesn't look as big as England. Where it's bigger than England and like all these different things. And it actually does affect European countries as well. And Africa gets really screwed over because Africa's fighting, has a lot of equator areas, and so does South America. And so you don't get to see how big, you know, Brazil is compared to Russia
5: or how big Congo is compared to like middle Europe or whatever. You see what I'm saying?
0: I see what you're saying, and I guess I can kind of understand that an accurate map would not look pretty.
5: Yeah, it would not look pretty. Like most of the time when we were growing up in the 80s, the accurate map was that thing was all cut up and it looked like a bunch of pieces that would go on a globe, but it
0: But the
5: wasn't like a
0: display you
5: map.
0: gave me and the way I see it is that when people are looking at a map, any map, they're not looking at the whole globe or globally. They're generally looking at specific areas and they
5: Exactly, and
0: zoom
5: like this
0: in to
5: shows like
0: those
5: mill.
0: specific areas anyway.
5: Let me another example, and I want to tell you something else here. This shows military men looking at a map as if it was like the real thing, and I'm saying like this is an AP thing. It's a picture that's not really accurate or whatever. Because I gotta tell you what, like I was watching a video the other day, and the video was about when Nicolae Ceaușescu was assassinated. Okay. And this rings dear to my heart because Nicolai shares the same thing with me. It's Nicholas, Nicolai, all the same thing. Anyway, point is that he was a Romanian dictator and he was a Soviet, he was basically a Soviet satellite leader for Romania and everything else. He really wasn't that great with Romania. He destroyed all Bucharest. He thought the old buildings looked stupid and he wanted to make new buildings. That's why Bucharest looks like shit today. But anyway, the thing is, like with Nicolai and his wife, they were assassinated moments after their trial, and their trial took place on December 25th, back in 1990, I think it was. And there's this whole video about like how they were assassinated, where they went, everything else. And one part where they're actually in one of the rooms, where they're actually getting tested for their physical to see if they could actually withstand a trial that would actually determine their fate of life or death. Because they don't want somebody to have an immediate stroke when they're determined they're going to die, because that would cheat out the executioner of their death fee, I guess. I don't know. It never really made sense to me because basically they're trying to see, like, hey, look, Nikolai, are you okay to, if somebody tells you you're going to have a, you're going to get killed in 5 seconds because they're going to have a firing squad, will you be able to survive that shock of them telling you you're going to get killed? Or not. And they did this whole doctoral process. But when they did the doctoral process, they were in the one of the commander's room and he had an actual map of Romania that showed a lot of the strategic positions of a lot of their assets. And they said that like now when we do this recreation room where people can come here, they can see where all this happened, the map on the wall is not the exact same map. Of course it's not, because we don't want to give up that strategic information that was strategic in 1989 is still strategic today in 2030 or what, or 25 or whatever. And I thought that was very odd because I was like, that's very weird that a map can actually present something or portray something that can actually last these many years into the future. That being said, maps are very important no matter where you go. And usually you're right. Maps are very strategic to what they look at. So even while they're rectangular and the top is bigger than the bottom, I mean, despite the fact the bottom is really actually bigger than the top, usually you're only looking at one area, like the Donbas region of Ukraine or whatever. You're not looking at like the whole area, like the United States actually shows a huge Alaska. And a Wyoming is the same size as Colorado, despite the fact that Wyoming is smaller than Colorado. And these are things that actually occur, but despite the fact that they do occur, the people just accept them as they are. And it's just something odd. It's just something that Africa really wants to point out because Africa wants to show their presence on the globe, and they want to actually show that, Rwanda and Burundi, those countries are basically just as big as Luxembourg, like five times over, or they're just as big as, a third of the size of Slovakia. Instead of basically looking at like the perspective that they're just an eighth the size of Luxembourg. So that's what I mean to say.
0: Yeah,
5: What do you
0: well,
5: think about that, Mr. Rain?
0: I think if you want to change the maps at this point in time, you should probably have a world vote and everybody gets to vote To decide
5: Yeah, I
0: whether or
5: don't
0: not
5: really.
0: they want
5: I
0: to
5: gotta
0: change the
5: stop.
0: maps in the first place. Because to
5: I
0: me,
5: agree
0: it
5: with you.
0: seems
5: Like,
0: like a lousy waste of time, energy, money, and everything else, just to basically kind of fluff up Africa's ego, even though all they're trying to do is state what is the truth.
5: yeah, and the thing is, at the end of the day, you're probably more interested in the north part of Russia than you are in the middle part of Africa. But I mean, like, I get that, like, but and you're probably not really interested in the north part of Russia at all. But you're then probably not sure about interested about Central African Republic and where all the cities lie and how big they are. I understand, but the thing is that. I can tell you what I do not like the map from the 1980s we grew up on. It was like all that split map that basically you're like, man, if somebody put all this together, it'd be a big globe. I hate those maps. I like a rectangle map. I think rectangle maps do very well, and I don't like the split maps at all because they're just ugly. But anyway, that's what I have to say, and I know you probably have something else to say and everything else, but I don't know if you want to take a little break. You want to come back and, we'll come back and we'll discuss some more things. And then, or if, unless you have something right now, you're very, very hesitant to not allow to go on to the next break.
0: Okay, we'll be back in a few minutes, folks.
5: All right, be back in a little bit. We're
6: This portion of the
5: stuff,
6: podcast is
5: but
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7: Oh man, my mouth has been watering all day for Yo Mama.
6: What?
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1: Hey, everybody, and welcome back here. We were talking about maps, and Miss Rain loved to tell maps. The funny thing is though, that the other day, and I gotta say, there is a thing here. It says 9 best train museums to visit the U.S., but I gotta say, like, one of the big things is, and I'll go through them really, really quick, but I was not at work on Friday, because I don't work on Fridays. I mean, that's not my day to work. I work Monday through Thursday, 40 hours a week, 10 hours a day. And on Friday, I didn't know this until Saturday, that there was basically one of these, like, these tractor trailers that had a trailer that had one of these huge cranes on it, right?
0: Okay.
1: And these cranes had, like, basically a trailer that was not, like, you know, a lifted trailer that's about, like, 2 or 3 feet off the ground. It was, like, one of those ones that were the trailer bed is lower than the center of the wheels, so that it's very low to the ground. And sometimes people may say, like, the other guy was calling low boy, but whatever you want to call it, it's very low trailer. And what happened was he went over the train tracks in downtown Forney, which right across from my office on Bodark Street, and crossing the train tracks, and this is a graded train tracks. It does raise. It's not at grade. It's above grade. And he got stuck.
0: Oh, gosh.
1: And yes, this is not good. And the thing is that, like, basically, one of these, like, low trailers that are lower than the wheels themselves, it's kind of like a teacup on a tea, you know, pedestal, whatever, right? You know, like a plate.
0: How low was this trailer? I mean, that trailer's got to be incredibly low to get stuck.
1: Sometimes, well, what happens, like, when trailers that are that carry very, very heavy loads, a lot of times they'll be, like, with only 5 or 6 inches off the ground, and they're very low. And they're not like, you know, like a trailer that's, like, you know, raised or arced or anything like that. That's
0: that,
1: like, you
0: can't,
1: know, like,
0: be,
1: you know,
0: legal.
1: 4 or 5. It is very low. And the thing is, you cannot travel on any if it's a grade surface railroad track, you can travel over it, but you cannot travel over these.
0: Right.
1: And, of course, we had one that was raised. And, like, if you walk it, you'll actually notice that it's raised. But this guy, somebody actually said, somebody, he got out and looked at it, but he didn't obviously walk it. He's probably a chunky guy. He just looked at it like, yeah, it's fine. But the thing is that you can tell it goes up and it goes down. And
0: oh, so I don't even think he checked it. I think he just drove over it without thinking.
1: Yeah, he looked at it, but then he didn't check it. And so he drives the vehicle over it. And when he does, guess what happens?
0: He got stuck.
1: The trailer, the middle part of the trailer, the heaviest part, rests on the ground.
0: On the
1: back
0: grate.
1: Wheels are levitated, and the bottom wheels on the back of the trailer are not in a position to actually move the trailer anywhere further, and it's done. And the thing is that this may actually work in other places, but not where I'm at, because you got to remember, like, there's only 3 major access points to Dallas on the highway surfaces, 30, 80, and 20. Because of the Trinity River, because of the lake, because of a lot of different things. And the thing is that this guy, not taking any of those things into consideration, did not consider the magnitude.
0: What kind of truck was he using to pull this trailer?
1: It was a regular tractor, like, you know, any kind of, like, Peterbilt, International, anything like that. And this trailer was carrying an extremely heavy load. It was carrying a crane.
0: Right.
1: That was a very big crane. It should never have went on this area at all, period. And the thing is that this guy probably thought, well, you know, a lot of times, you know, these places, you know, they're not going through it very often or whatever, but about 3 times an hour, a train passes through there, okay?
0: Yeah.
1: And we've had trains that pass through there. They decouple their load because of some issue or gotten off the tracks, but not, completely derailed for some issue in that same area. And so there's a lot of things that actually happen over there, and this guy is basically taking none of that into consideration, or the fact that he couldn't even get across the Trinity River without three different access points, 20, 80, or 30, yet he thinks this train is probably not going to come by anytime soon. And this train only has a few access points either. And really, the main access point is right by where my office is, because it has to go straight in the Mesquite Yard, which is over by Dallas, and that's where it goes straight to, Union Station, past there, and to Fort Worth. All right. Now, the funny thing is like, so that another guy I know, that he called 911 at the time he saw this. The guy wasn't able to move, and not only that, like a few minutes later, the railroad arms start going down, because guess what? Now the train is coming. And so the train is barreling down the train tracks. And they actually said that a train to actually stop itself takes about 18 football fields at 50 miles per hour. And this is not like a slow speed area, because they do go pretty fast through there. And like, the funny thing is, he was actually mentioning, he said that the car behind this tractor trailer didn't move the whole time. And which is odd, because this, like, you can tell this train is coming toward the tractor trailer, so something's gonna happen. So you might want to just move the hell out of there and go away, because you're right behind it, and you can actually turn left and or right. But this guy just sat there the whole time, like, yeah, whatever. And he get hit, but it was very odd. So the train comes and comes and comes. It hits the center of this tractor trailer and completely knocks over this
0: Crane.
1: crane without a problem. And it goes straight through this tractor trailer without a problem. And not only that, the back wheels of the trailer are thrown behind the train on the other side of the south side of the train tracks, and the north side train tracks, the rest of the trailer plus the crane, everything else all falls over. And it just keeps going through. I mean, without a problem, it just goes through like butter. And the funny thing is that, like, this huge weight, the heaviest weight you can actually think of, you can put on a tractor and a trailer, the train just goes straight through it without a problem. And the other thought I was thinking about, it's like, man, what happens with the conductors and everybody's on the train at the time? What do they do? And what I've read is that immediately when you realize you cannot stop, you push in the braking mechanism, and then you try to brake, but that may not actually happen. And so once you realize the braking mechanism is in place, and there's nothing else you can do except die by sitting up there in the front and part of the train, you basically go find a center part of the train and you hide in there. There's not like a,
0: Okay.
1: like a I was starting to think, like, is there like a bomb shelter inside the train? Because you're gonna wreck into something, and you're gonna hit the hell out of it. So, like, why not be a place where you can actually go and just, like, put yourself and hide yourself, and like, like, I remember, like, that movie Air Force One, where what's his name? Luke, not Luke Skywalker. Oh, not Obi-Wan Kenobi. What was his name? Han Solo was president of the United States, and Han Solo got inside this, like, little compartment thing, and he was shot out of the Air Force One. I'm not saying you get shot out of it, but I would think there was, like, some kind of bubble or something like that. Same thing they had put in Air Force One back in during Escape New York, where you can kind of, like, get in, but apparently there's nothing. And so you just got to kind of hide, not get close to the windows, and be close to the ground, and hope that, nothing enters the compartment that will kill you. Because they actually say, like, once you push on the brakes, it's done. It's not like a car where you got to hold on to the brakes. That just it's pushed in, and it just sits in a pushed in position, despite the fact you're there.
0: Yeah.
1: And so these people have to hide. And like a lot of times, like, you know, like if it's a very, very bad accident, it can actually kill the people inside the train. But most of the time, it ends up killing the people outside the train. Which this incident didn't end up in anybody dying, but it basically showed the veracity and the ability for a train just go straight through. And it actually kind of derailed the train, but it didn't derail it that much. But I mean, like, you know, like if it would have went the other way, and like for instance, like I gotta say this, if the train would have been coming from the west going east instead of going east from the east going west, which it did do, and that same vehicle would have been there, it would have knocked out all like about like 8 or 10 cars that were right there in the parking lot. And one of the places, like I wasn't there on Friday, but my car would have been right there in that corner, and I would have been hit by this stupid trailer by this guy that didn't know how to go over train tracks. Yes. And not to mention that if the train would have derailed, if there had been derailment, which we thought of, we've actually had times of trains decoupled and everything else, if there had been derailment, then it could actually even hit the building. You know what I mean? Like, it's just, you know,
0: Yeah.
1: it really is weird. It's like, you know, there's this whole, like, right of way that the Union Pacific or BNSF or any of these KS, you know, any one of these different trains that actually require, and the right of way they require on either side is usually not even enough to prevent a derailment from hitting everything. So it's very odd. So I don't know. What do you think about that, Mr. Rainer? Are you ever worried about trains killing you?
0: Am I ever worried of trains killing me? No, but I use a bit of common sense when I'm around a train anyway, so I don't think I have that much to worry about.
1: Yeah, that's the funny thing too. Like the other guy actually pointed out something I didn't really think about, like how like the guy sees this tractor trailer get stuck on the train tracks and he just sits there behind it and just sitting, and then all of a sudden train starts coming down and he's still sitting there, even though he can turn left or right, he's sitting there, and then the tractor trailer gets hit by the train and he's still sitting there, and it's like, and I told the guy, I said, you know, like the funny thing is, I said, he probably was like, hey, I don't want to lose my space in line. You know, like I'm right behind this guy. So as soon as he gets hit and
0: So
1: thrown off the track of the
0: he didn't
1: tracks,
0: get
1: I can
0: out
1: go
0: of he
1: straight.
0: didn't get out of his truck.
1: No, he just sat there and his vehicle was just sitting there and just like, and you can see it on the video, just sitting there waiting. And all of a sudden, you know, like, and not only that, like the guy that was there, he said, look, I looked at that vehicle and I was like, holy crap, that trailer is stuck on the tracks. And the guy that was on the truck was trying to get out and figure out what he could do. And so, like, the guy that I know, that he's an engineer, he called 911, and he said, like, one day I got the phone off 911, I could hear the train coming. I hear the whistle and everything else and all the stuff. But yet the guy, like you see the video, the guy behind there, he acts like, okay, well, this truck's gonna get out of the way any moment now. And it's like, yeah, that truck did get out of the way. It was only after a train ran straight through it. I mean,
0: Yeah.
1: and like the other guy, like the same guy, he said, I was there and he said, I saw two old women that were out there in the back parking lot. And he told him, he said, hey, you gotta get out of here, this train's coming. And they didn't move. He said, you got to get out of here. Train's coming. He's yelling at him and stuff. And he said, I just started running. I didn't even go in the building. I just ran past the building. And like he said, the hell with them. If they want to die, that's it. Because he thought what was going to happen is that train is going to hit that truck and it's going to derail and it's going to kill everything around it. It's going to run into buildings and everything. And which, if the train does derail, it will knock everything out of the way. I mean, you know,
0: Yeah.
1: within a 60-foot to 60-yard path. I mean, depending on which way it falls. And so, you know, if you're standing there, guess what's going to happen? Same thing happens to the bugs I squash. You're dead. You're dead. I mean, basically it. I mean, if they can cut a tractor trailer like butter, He can cut you like ketchup being spread on a hamburger. I mean, that's basically it. You are no match. So anyway, that's something I want to tell everybody that deals with trains. So Visit Trains USA's National A. Philip Randolph Pullman Porter Museum in Chicago, Illinois is the best place to go. So that's what I gotta say. They also say Steamtown National Historic and Site in Scranton, Pennsylvania is pretty cool. California State Rail Museum in Sacramento is pretty cool. Illinois Railway Museum in Union, Illinois is pretty cool. Let's see, National Museum of Transport in St. Louis, Missouri. That's a pretty cool place. Go check stuff out. Nevada State Railroad Museum in Carson City, Nevada. Great place to go. B&O Railroad Museum, Baltimore, Maryland. Pretty cool place. Railroad Museum, Pennsylvania, Strasburg, Pennsylvania. Pretty cool place.
0: Isn't there a railroad
1: National.
0: museum in Denton?
1: Not sure.
0: I
1: Not
0: could
1: sure.
0: have sworn
1: But
0: that there used to
1: over
0: be.
1: by Cedar Park, there's a railroad that'll take you.
0: No.
1: There's Texas State Railroad that would go from,
0: I didn't say like a railroad station. I thought you were talking about railroad museums.
1: museums. Yeah, museums. Yeah.
0: Isn't there one in Denton, Texas?
1: I don't know if there's one in Denton, but these are supposedly the cool ones.
0: Oh.
1: And National Railroad Museum in Awabananon, Wisconsin. I don't know what that is. So those are the places you should go. Those are top 10 railroad museums. They said Denton sucked arse, so they said don't go there. Now, I have no idea. I've never been to the Denton one. I know that there's like a railroad that leaves from Cedar Park over here north of Austin, and it'll take you to Bertram. It's pretty cool. But I actually had tickets to that. I never went to there. But anyway, you know the funny thing is? Studies have found the sea level projections from 1990. You know what they found out?
0: What?
1: That the sea level projections and how they would rise in 1990 were dead on. Dun dun dun. Global sea level change has now been measured by satellites for more than 30 years in comparison with climate change projections of the 1990s. Shows they're remarkably accurate, according to Tulane University researchers. So, back in the 1990s, we'd say, hey, look, man, this way the future's going to be. Guess what happened? The future happened as such. So, isn't that scary? Yeah, pretty
0: No,
1: scary.
0: that's, I
1: So,
0: mean,
1: you
0: I don't consider that
1: know.
0: scary. I consider the fact that I don't ever see anybody doing anything about it that can do
1: Yeah,
0: something about it.
1: well, that's why it happened the way it happened. Just kept going. These are stories about also, like, and I know we're gonna have Celebrity Hall of Fame and Death in a bit, but like stories that have basically always perplexed me are the CNN travel stories, and this is one exactly that I want to point out to you. So it may be Philip Peace, the former teacher who bought a bargain home in a rural Italian village for a simpler life. Now, okay, Mr. Rain, don't you always think, like, hey, how can I live in the Philippines if I'm not a Filipino citizen? You've asked that before, right?
0: No.
1: Well, I mean, like, you kind of did. Like, the other day, you kind of said that about your mom and everything. They said, if I want to retire and I want to live in the Philippines, what's going to happen, right?
0: Well, yeah.
1: Well, more or less, okay? But you know you got to be a citizen, right?
0: Well, that's just it. I don't think you have to be a citizen to live in the Philippines, but.
1: Well, I mean, you probably could marry somebody, shack up, whatever the deal is. But the point is, you got to have some kind of status,
0: Well,
1: correct?
0: I guess.
1: Yeah, or you're illegal, one of the two. Now, but my thing goes back down to this, like, you hear all these stories on CNN and everything else, and they're talking about people on how they immigrated somewhere else or what they're doing, and like they bought a house in Italy or whatever, and they're happy as can be. But what about their legal status? And that's a very big point. What is their legal status like? Now, in like a lot of these stories about Spain, and this is not one of them, but this is about Italy, but one, a lot of them are about Spain. And I always got to say this, the only way you can go to immigrate in Spain is this. Somebody birthed you that has Spanish citizenship. That's number one. That's number one. That's the actually the A-line Spanish citizenship, blood birth. That's it. Blood, you know, your blood to blood to blood. That continues on forever. The other way is that you married somebody that was birthed into Spanish citizenship, and you get Spanish citizenship that way. And the other way on side of that is if you worked in Spain legally for 10 years, you can opt to get Spanish citizenship. Now, the first way, by blood, they can never take it away from you. Like me, I can never have it taken away from me because I'm blood. Now, if you're not blood, they can take it away from you. They can send you back forever. And the only reason they do this is because you're a criminal.
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tonight, we are going to be talking about Indiana as we go state by state through all of the various hauntings. Now, we're going to start out with the Whispers Estate. Now, this Whispers Estate is really interesting and going on for over 100 years. And according to whisperstate.com and historyofhowstuffworks.com, we're going to be talking about the Whispers Estate in the town of Mitchell in Indiana. It's considered now Indiana's most renowned paranormal hotspots, or at least one of them. Now, depending on who you talk to and according to which record you want to follow, Whispers Estate was built in 1894 or in 1899 or 1901, depending on which source you want to reference. But Dr. John and Jesse Givens purchased the house from the original owners, Dr. George and Sarah White. Dr. John and Jesse Givens reportedly adopted abandoned and orphaned children. One of these children, a 10-year-old girl named Rachel, started a fire in the front parlor, was burned, and died 2 days later in an upstairs bedroom. The stories say you can still hear and sometimes see her running around the house, even today. Now, a 10-month-old infant, Elizabeth, died in the master bedroom of unknown causes. And in fact, there's still the scent of baby powder, and people can hear her cries. Jesse died in that same bedroom after a bout with double pneumonia, and guests sleeping in that room often awake to labored breathing and coughing. Some even report feeling as if someone is sitting on their chest. The most common paranormal activity in this room is the closet doorknob will frequently jiggle for a few moments, stop suddenly, and then the closet door pops open. The maximum reported count for repeatable occurrences has been 5 within a couple of minutes. This, of course, required persons in the room to close the door each time. Now, Dr. Givens was a prominent

0: the doctor in town, having his office on the first floor rooms of the house. Given the time period in the medical field, it is likely many patients died there during his practice of around 26 years. Stories of subsequent owners and occupants suggest others have encountered a gentleman in the 50s or 60s range who died in the upstairs bathroom, a young boy who died from falling down the front staircase, and there's been even more. In 2006, the previous owner bought the house after it being vacant for a few years. During its restoration, well, as we know, when you restore something, strange activity started to occur. Activity in the house continued and even increased. Subsequent learning about the whispers, because guests reported hearing disembodied voices in their ears when they were in the building. Now, there are supposedly four graves in the backyard, not including to what psychics have called a pit grave, which they say contains amputated limbs, internal organs, aborted fetuses, etc. There is reportedly a portal vortex that runs up through the house from the front parlor into the third floor room or attic. The room in the attic is said to be the heart of the house. Guests that are brave enough to sleep on the third floor report horrible nightmares and sometimes hear something trying to get in the room via the door, again, another doorknob jiggling. Visitors have reported seeing a shadow, which is now called Big Black, an entity which psychics say is not of this world. While most commonly encountered in the doctor's rooms, it has been seen throughout the house. EVP sessions have revealed many entities in the house at any given time. You don't always need recording equipment to hear these disembodied voices, because after all, it's the whispers estate. Many young women have reported hearing Dr. Gibbons whisper in their ears, as well as sometimes grabbing or even groping them. Guests claim to see the beds and couches visibly shake, while others sleeping on beds and couches have reported having them shake violently while they're on them. The investigators often do rounds throughout the house at different times throughout the night. Sometimes, upon leaving the servants' quarters, just after the last person exits the room, the solid, heavy wooden door slams with an unrestrained force by an unseen presence. There are times when guests notice that pleasant smell of baby powder drift throughout the house, but the scent of a pungent cologne aftershave, cigars and tobacco, rancid meat and cabbage, and dirty medical bandages and more are not uncommon. Guests have reported their recording camcorders being moved by an unseen presence, which is rather disturbing because it disturbs the viewpoint of the intended target. This historic home has long been the subject of countless ghost sightings and unexplained phenomena. Now, because of the tragic deaths, including the fire-related demise and the others, the Whispers estate is said to be haunted by the restless spirits of the former occupants. Visitors have reported a wide range of eerie occurrences, from disembodied voices, which is most common, to the sound of slamming doors, to the apparition of a young girl roaming the halls. Now, according to GhostCityTours.com, Tim Nealon, he goes to a different site and talks about the haunting at the Indiana Central State Hospital. Indiana Central State Hospital operated from 1848 to 1994 with tens of thousands of mentally ill patients over 150 years. During its long history, the hospital witnessed every kind of barbaric treatment the field of psychiatry could devise. We're talking about lobotomies, electric shock therapy, ice baths, and experimental procedures that left the patient permanently damaged or dead. The spirits of those who suffered and died within these walls have never found peace, making Central State one of the most haunted locations in America. At its peak, Central State Hospital hosted 3,000 patients in facilities designed for far fewer, leading to horrific overcrowding and neglect. Thousands of lobotomies were performed between 1940 and 1960, often on patients who showed no improvement from other treatments. An estimated 10,000 patients died at Central State Hospital over its 146 years of operation, many in unmarked graves on the hospital grounds. This is even the weirdest part, though. The hospital's pathology department collected and preserved over 2,000 human brains for research, some of which were only recently discovered. Now, that wouldn't be too bad, except several buildings on the former hospital grounds have been converted into apartments and condominiums, and residents do report regularly paranormal activity. So, this has been one of these places that was considered at the time progressive with the Kirkbride plan that was said to emphasize fresh air, natural light, and humane treatment for the patients. But that changes with overcrowding, and the idealistic effect grows dim. As Indiana's population grew, so did the number of patients. By the early 1900s, the hospital was desperately overcrowded, with patients actually sleeping on floors and in hallways. The staff, overwhelmed and underpaid, resorted to restraints, isolation, and physical punishment to maintain order. The mid-20th century brought new horrors in the names of medical progress and surgeries. Central State became a center for experimental psychiatric treatments, and that includes shock therapy, electroconvulsive therapy, and, of course, the transorbital lobotomy. Dr. Walter Freeman, the physician most associated with the lobotomy procedure in America, personally visited Central State to train doctors in his technique. So thousands of patients underwent these procedures at Central State. Many died on the operating table or shortly after. Others survived, but they were left permanently brain damaged, reduced to shuffling, drooling shadows of their former selves. Some were discharged to families who could no longer recognize them. Others remained at Central State until they died, their minds destroyed by the treatment meant to heal them. The conditions only got worse throughout the 20th century. Investigations revealed patients living in filth, physical abuse by the staff, and inadequate medical care. Despite reform efforts, the problems proved to be insurmountable. In 1994, Indiana Central State Hospital finally closed its doors after 146 years of operation. But for the spirits of those who suffered and died there, many times without dignity, it seems the nightmare continues. The most commonly reported paranormal phenomena at Central State Hospital is the sound of screaming. Visitors, security guards, and residents of the converted buildings all report hearing screaming that seems to come from nowhere and everywhere at once. Now, these are not the now and then ordinary screams of fear or pain. Those who have heard it say they're sounds of absolute terror and despair, unimaginable suffering. The sounds seem to echo through walls, rise from floors, and fade into ceilings, and the source is impossible to locate. Some investigators have managed to record these screams. Audio analysis reveals human voices, though the words, if there are words, are impossible to make out. The recordings are so deeply disturbing to those who hear them, many refuse to listen more than once. The screaming is heard most frequently in the areas where patients underwent the electroshock therapy and the lobotomies. Now remember, these procedures back then were performed without adequate anesthesia, and patients would scream in agony throughout. It seems that those cries of pain have become imprinted on the very fabric of the buildings. But the screaming is unfortunately not limited to these areas. It's been heard in the patient wards, in administrative offices, in the tunnels that connected the buildings, and on the grounds where patients were once allowed to walk. The entire campus seems to echo with the sounds of the damned, if you will. Shadow figures are often seen throughout the grounds, but the most commonly encountered ghosts appear as full-bodied apparitions of patients in hospital gowns. These spectral patients are seen wandering the halls and grounds, often moving in repetitive patterns, and as if they're still following the rigid schedules of institutional life. They shuffle along, heads down, arms sometimes crossed in front of them as if in restraints. They pay no attention to the living, seeming to exist in their own spectral dimension, and it may be that these are not the hauntings that you can connect with. Some witnesses have reported seeing patients who appear to be in the midst of treatment. One frequently seen apparition is that of a young woman strapped to a gurney, her eyes wide with terror, as she's wheeled down a hallway by orderlies who are not there. She passes through walls and closed doors, her silent scream frozen on her face. Another commonly seen ghost is that of an older man in a straitjacket. He appears in corners and doorways, rocking back and forth and muttering to himself. Those who get close enough to hearing the fragments of prayers or pleas to help are visibly concerned. When approached, he looks up with eyes full of despair before fading away. This indeed may be an intelligent haunting. The children's ward, where young patients were once housed, is said to be particularly active. Children are seen playing in the hallways, their laughter echoing through empty rooms, but their appearances are deceptive. Those who have bothered to really observe them notice that it's obvious they're not normal children. Their movements are jerky, their laughter is hollow, and their eyes seem empty. One of the most disturbing chapters in Central State's history involves its pathological department. Remember I talked to you about the pathology department, where the brains of deceased patients were harvested and preserved for study. And remember, with a psychiatric facility, you did not have to ask the patients or families permission. Over the hospital's long history, more than 2,000 human brains were collected, labeled, and stored in jars of formaldehyde. For decades, these specimens were forgotten, moldering in storage rooms as the hospital changed and eventually closed. In 2013, construction workers renovating part of the campus made the horrifying discovery of jars containing human brains, still labeled with patient numbers, hidden behind a wall. The area where the brains were found is now considered one of the most intensely haunted spots on the former hospital grounds. Visitors report an overwhelming sense of violation and anger. Some have heard voices demanding to know why their brains were taken, why they were cut open after death. Psychic mediums who have visited the site describe sensing dozens of spirits clustered around the area, confused and enraged. These spirits seem unable to move on, bound to the location where part of the physical remains were stored. EVP recordings from this area have captured voices identifying themselves by name and patient number. Some demand the return of their brains. Others say, why, over and over. The pain and confusion in these recordings is palpable. The brains have since been removed for proper burial, but the spiritual disturbance they cause seem to linger. Now, to make things even better, not, Central State Hospital was connected by a network of underground tunnels that allowed staff to move patients and supplies between buildings without exposure to weather. These tunnels often served, as a transport system for the bodies of deceased patients to the morgue without being seen by other patients. The tunnel system is considered the most dangerous area of Central State for paranormal investigators. The activity there is not merely intense, but actively hostile. People who enter the tunnels report being pushed, scratched, and grabbed by invisible hands. Some have been knocked to the ground. Others have fled in terror after feeling something grab their throats. To make things even worse, these tunnels are pitch black and disorienting, which adds to the terror for the investigator. But even with powerful flashlights, investigators report the lights flickering or failing entirely in certain areas. Camera equipment malfunctions, recording devices pick up nothing but static punctuated by what sounds like breathing or whispers. Those who brave the tunnels describe an atmosphere of oppressive malevolence. The spirits there are not confused or sad. They're angry, and they've made their anger known. The tunnels seem to have absorbed the fear and despair of any patient who was dragged through them on their way to treatment, and everyone that was wheeled on the way to the morgue. Many investigators consider the Central State Tunnels to be the most haunted location. Most investigators refuse to return after the first visit. Behind the main hospital building lies a cemetery that most visitors never see. Here, in unmarked graves, lie thousands of patients who died at Central State and whose bodies were never claimed by family. For most of the hospital's history, patients who died without family were buried on the ground in simple wooden coffins, no headstones, only numbered metal stakes that have long since rusted away or been lost. The exact locations of most graves are unknown. Some say burials may have occurred in areas that were later developed. The cemetery is one of the most consistently active paranormal locations at Central State. Orbs are photographed there in virtually every investigation. Shadow figures move between the unmarked graves at night. The sound of weeping has been recorded countless times. But perhaps the most disturbing are the reports of hands reaching up from the ground. Multiple witnesses have reported seeing ghostly hands break through the soil, grasping at the air before being pulled back down. Whether this is a manifestation of the spirits buried there or some kind of residual haunting of burial activity is unknown. And if you've ever seen the movie Carrie, you know how frightening the thought is of a hand coming up from a grave. Now, psychic mediums who visit the cemetery describe sensing thousands of souls, many of whom don't know they're dead. They wander the cemetery grounds looking for families, not understanding why no one comes to visit them. The loneliness and confusion in this area is overwhelming, especially for those who are sensitive. In recent years, several buildings on the former campus have been converted into residential housing. The Seven Steeples complex, which once housed female patients, now contains apartments and condominiums. Other buildings have been adapted for commercial and educational use. Well, this hasn't gone too well. Residents of those converted buildings have reported extensive paranormal activity. Doors open and close on their own. Objects move when no one is there. The temperature in certain areas drops dramatically without explanation. Electrical systems are known to malfunction in ways that the electricians cannot understand. But the most disturbing reports involve different direct encounters with the spirits of former patients. Residents have awakened to find figures standing at the foot of their beds, watching them sleep. Others have heard whispered conversations in their empty rooms. Some have reported being touched, pushed, or even held down by invisible forces. One resident described waking in the middle of the night to find a woman in a hospital gown standing in her bedroom doorway. The woman's head was shaved and bandaged, and her eyes were unfocused and vacant. When the resident screamed, the woman simply turned and walked through the wall. Despite all this, the converted buildings remain occupied. I've learned to coexist with their ghosts. Others leave after only a few weeks, unable to bear the constant reminders of Central State. Paranormal researchers have long been fascinated.
1: 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Prepare yourself. The silence is over.
2: 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I'm your host, Doug Owen, author and paranormal investigator. And tonight, we welcome paranormal investigator, artist, photographer, and creative professional, Mike Maronis. Mike has spent years exploring the unexplained while combining a creative eye with passion for documenting the strange, the mysterious, and the paranormal. Tonight we're discussing investigations, evidence, unexplained encounters, haunted locations, the state of paranormal research today, and some of the experiences that continue to challenge our understanding of reality. Mike, welcome to the Unholy Podcast.
3: Thank you. Thanks for having me, man. This is amazing. Pretty cool. Awesome.
2: Absolutely.
3: Fun experience.
2: No, absolutely. It's my pleasure. Thanks so much. So let's jump right in. So question number one, let's start it off. Tell us about yourself and how you first became interested in the paranormal.
3: I would say growing up, you know, I used to talk to my mom, and you know, when I was like a teenager, my mom would tell me I would always sit like in the corner of the room just talking to the air, and she couldn't understand why. But we actually lived, so I'm from Houston, and growing up we lived like in the poor side of Houston, which is the north side, and we lived next to a cemetery. You could literally walk 1,000 feet into the cemetery from my backyard. So I mean, if I just wanted to shorten it out, I know we have an hour, but my mom had bought a day bed for my sister, and we used to share one room. It was me, my brother, my sister, and she bought a day bed, and me and my brother were wrestling. And like, we're throwing each other off the bed. Oh, who's gonna sleep with my sister tonight next to her on the new bed? You know, it's the first time she's in a fancy little bed. So my brother kept pushing me off, and I gave up, and I went to the bunk bed, and it was literally on the other side of the room. So I would say around maybe 2 a.m., 3 a.m. Now that I'm older, I would assume it was 2 or 3 a.m. I wanted to get up and run and jump in bed with them, you know? But when I opened my eyes and I looked in their direction, there was a child, like kind of like a little infant. And the child was walking underneath the bed, picking stuff up like toys. And at first I was like, I'm a kid. I don't know anything about paranormal or spirits or ghosts. And I'm just like, what am I seeing, you know? So I had a bunch of G.I. Joes on my bed, and I grabbed a handful of G.I. Joes and I threw them at her, because this little kid was like a girl. You could tell that she had a little dress, but she was transparent. And I was like, I tried to scare her by throwing the toys at her, and then she just turned around, Doug, and gave me the nastiest little look, and I just froze, and then I cried myself to sleep. So morning came, and my mom, you know, I didn't even get out of bed. My mom was like, get up, you know, you gotta get up. And I was like, no, I saw something. And I told my mom what I had seen. And then I told her that this kid was taking toys and putting them in the closet. So my mom was like, show me. And I was like, okay. So I took my mom to the closet right next to the day bed where my sister's bed was. And in the corner of the closet was all the toys piled up. And then my mom was like, what? Wow. You know, that's when we realized, you know, this house is haunted, bro.
2: Wow.
3: Yeah.
2: No, that would be terrifying. That would freak me out. So,
3: and it really happened. It's a true story. I hold it dear to my heart, man. As a part of growing up, as I got older, we moved from that location to a house that was maybe 1 mile down the street. And that house, I'm assuming whatever was in on the Janus Street property followed us to that house, because we had my grandpa stay with us, and my grandpa was like, "Hey, you got something going on in this house." So he told my mom that he was in the bathroom, and he was using the bathroom. You know, my grandpa had a habit of smoking while using the bathroom, and he said that he seen my mom stick her head in, and like when a woman has curly hair. He said that he saw her lean in, and she was like, "Hey, what are you doing?" And it freaked my grandpa out. My grandpa's like, "Get the hell out of here. You don't see what I'm doing?" But my mom wasn't home at that time. You know what I mean? So we don't know what he saw. So it's just one of those things. We had a lot of little occurrences. And 17 and a half years old, I got shot 3 times. I got shot right here.
2: Wow.
3: See?
2: Okay.
3: Yeah. Got shot in the back of the head. Got shot in the leg, and it's just one of those things where you question life, you know. So, you know, it was for no reason too. I pretty much got carjacked, and I didn't see no light at the end of the tunnel. I didn't see no spiritual beings come to me and tell me everything was going to be okay. The only thing I remember was this black dude. Just like, he had like a dreads, and he was a doctor at Memorial Hermann, and he's like, "Hey," he had like that reggae voice. He's like, "Brother, brother, brother, you're gonna be okay, brother. Don't worry, brother, brother." And then that's the last thing I remember. He hit me with the morphine, and I woke up a month later from an induced coma because the side of like my head was all the fluid was coming out.
2: Wow.
3: So they had to put me in like a small coma just so I could recover. But it was after that my senses became more heightened. You know, like that's how I became a web developer, graphic designer, photographer, you name it. I touched something and I learned it really quick, and I couldn't understand why. But over the years, I've just adapted everything I've learned, and that experience of seeing things that were not there and being touched and having these weird occurrences and signs come out of nowhere, it just stuck with me. And I could never let it go, so I became more interested and more interested. And here I am, man. You know.
2: No, I mean thank God you're still here. I mean that is an amazing story. That is incredulous. So, is that what keeps you searching for answers after all these years in the paranormal?
3: Well, my mom passed away 2.5 years ago from pancreatic cancer. And I know, like, I'm old now, but my mom knew that I was doing this paranormal stuff because, you know, she knows, like, I love my little YouTube channel. And she was like, "No, you know, if it's something you love doing, just keep at it." And I was like, "Yeah, it gives me a peace of mind. I don't have to deal with people. I'm out there by myself. I'm taking adventures. Sometimes I bring my wife with me. I travel as far as I can go. Just even if I have to drive 5 hours for a little abandoned house, I'll do it just to have a story to tell, just to share an experience." But when my mom was diagnosed, I told my mom, I said, "Mom, can I ask you a favor?" She's like, "What?" She was pissed off. But the funny thing is, she was watching scary movies while suffering from pancreatic cancer. She loved horror movies. And I was like, "Oh my God, I can't believe you're watching it, you know, and here you are sick like that." She said, "Don't worry about it. Let me just do what I want to do." And I said, no, you're right. Yeah, but I kind of just sat down next to her and I said, "Hey, if something happens to you, I won't go on with my life until you tell me you're okay. And that's all I ask. I don't ask for anything more, anything less." And she looked at me and she was like, "Okay, I guess, if that's what you want." Now, here's me assuming again, I've had all these experiences. There has to be something greater than us. There just has to be. It doesn't make any sense that we occupy this whole planet and there's nothing else, you know? So she passed away. And for 2 months, I kept, you know, driving to work. And I was like, "Mom, where the hell you at? Come on, still waiting. Where you at? Where's your promise?" And sure enough, I would say, Doug, around the 3rd month, maybe 3 months in 1 week, I was in bed watching Netflix, and I dozed off. And then I woke up in the kitchen, and my mom my little sister's there. She's like, "Hey, mom's looking for you." And I was like, "What?" Here's the crazy thing, Doug. I knew in my dream that my mom passed away, you know? So I'm like, well, how come mom be looking for me if she's gone? She's like, no, turn around, look. And I turned around and my mom was standing right there by the kitchen in her nightgown. And I'm like, mom, what are you doing here? This shit doesn't make, I'm sorry, excuse my language. No, like, this doesn't make any sense.
2: Yeah, you're good. We can say whatever you want to say. I have carte blanche. You are absolutely welcome to swear or whatever you'd like to do.
3: Okay. So, I'm like, mom, what the hell are you doing here? You're not supposed to be here. You passed away. She's like, shut up. Come here. And then she put her arms out. And then as when I approached to hug her, and when you hug somebody, their face gets real close to you before you embrace. In that split second, I saw her dead body. And then I was like, it freaked me out. Like, it scared me. And then I looked again, and then she was just covered in this gold light, like a real beautiful gold. I can't explain the type of light. And she looked like she was in her 20s, 25, 26. And then she whispered in my ear, she said, when you wake up, you need to go on with your life. You keep calling for me. You're not going to let this go. I made a promise to you. I'm here. When you wake up, go on with your life. I'm okay. And I was like, what? And then I looked at her again, and for a split second, she appeared dead again. And then I woke up. Now, here's the crazy thing, though. Mm-hmm. When I woke up, being a paranormal investigator, the first thing I did was, I looked at the clock. Mm-hmm. It was 3:05, right about the same time when she passed away. She passed away pre-Valentine's, right on Valentine's. And then I was like, this is strange. And another thing I noticed, that my shirt, my pillow, my shorts were all covered wet. I was completely wet. And I was like, did I just piss myself? What is all this? Right. And then I realized I had been crying for at least six or seven or eight hours nonstop. Wow. In my sleep.
2: Wow.
3: But the next day was beautiful, bro. I just got up and I said, thank you. Nice. And then just went to work, man. And that's another experience I had. It's just so many experiences.
2: That is an incredible and amazing story. That is amazing. And that's exactly what we're here for. We investigate mm-hmm. the paranormal. We don't ghost chase. We investigate the unknown, the unnatural, the supernatural. That is an amazing story. And I've heard similar stories like that,
3: mm-hmm.
2: but none so detailed and absolutely all connected, where everything makes sense. It's a perfect it's a perfect dichotomy of a paranormal experience. That's exactly the kind of stories that end up in the history books. Absolutely. So that is amazing. And you have moved on with your life. You've absolutely done that. And I'm assuming that you don't take 1 second of any day for granted after that.
3: No, man. Like I get up, and when I go, and I'm like, hey, man, I don't go to church. I'm in what you call a neutral. Mm-hmm. I don't feed religion down people's throats, but I believe in a higher being. I believe in God, and that's as far as I take it. I don't go shoving my religion down your throat. I don't tell you what you need to believe in. I just say it like this. I'd rather die believing in something than nothing. Mm.
2: Absolutely.
3: And when I do go, I'm going to go with peace, man. I'm going to be like, hey, I had my fun. Thank you.
2: All right, man. Well, that sounds like a great 4th of July party coming up,
3: There you go, brother.
2: So, let me ask you, what has mm-hmm. been the most compelling piece of evidence that you've ever captured?
3: Oh, man, I got slapped.
2: Slapped.
3: At in San Antonio, the Menger Hotel. It's funny because I went there just specifically just to book a room on the highest floor, the 12th floor, because they don't have a 13th floor there. And I was like, I need to experience something. People keep talking about the Menger Hotel in San Antonio. And I was like, not the Menger, the Emily Morgan, my bad. The Menger is the two-story. The Emily Morgan is the big high-rise, the tall, tall building. So I booked the room there, and I stayed at the highest floor. And I was like, I talked to the management. They're like, yeah, man, you can walk around with your little equipment and see if you can capture anything. I was like, hey, I appreciate that. So I was walking around. People were, I was wearing my shirt. I operate solo. People are always curious, especially the young people. They're like, oh, no, you're ghost hunting. I said, hey, I'm looking for spirits, bro.
2: Yeah,
3: okay.
2: Right.
3: Trying to talk to people because the Emily Morgan used to be like a hospital a long time ago. So they did a lot of experiments there before it became a hotel. So that was my big interest. And I was like, I got to hit this place up. So I was staying there. And then I was, you know, exploring the lobby, walking around with my K2 meter, my little necrophonic app, asking questions and stuff. And I went outside and there was a lady, it was a couple. And they're like, oh, hey, man, I see your shirt, nice shirt. Are you a paranormal investigator? I was like, yeah, yeah. They're like, oh, cool. Are you a YouTuber? Like, yeah. So we got to talking and we got to drinking and they bust out a little vape pen. I was like, is that weed? And then they were like, yeah, yeah. And I was like, well, can I have some? They're like, sure, man. You know, I don't smoke anymore, but back then it was just a one-time thing. I was like, so I got lit up and I got drunk and I was like, you know what? My senses are open. I'm going to go up to my room and I'm going to just try to get a response. Because at that time I was like, if everybody says this place is haunted like it is, why am I like getting a response? Up to my hotel room, and I was just investigating. You know, I put the necrophonic cap on the bed, I turned off all the lights, put my cap on the bed, started asking questions, and sure enough, it was a normal investigation, got some core responses. That video is on my YouTube. And the crazy thing is when I woke up in the morning, I was still hungover. And I was like, oh shit, man, I can't drive like this. You know, and I was like, oh, it's only 8 o'clock. I don't have to check out till like noon. I'm gonna go back to bed. Right. So I closed my eyes. I promise, Doug, it wasn't even 10 seconds. I closed my eyes and I got slapped so hard across the face right here. And it tilted my head and I yelled, I'm checking out.
2: Okay.
3: I thought it was the maid, mm-hmm. You know. I thought maybe the maid thought I died because I passed out. Mm-hmm. But no, there was nothing in that room, bro. And I was like, wow, I got slapped for the first time in my life by an unknown force. Something was upset because I was lit up and talking crap in this room. And I was like, show me what you got. You know, you ain't shit. Show me something. Mm-hmm. I was provoking when I shouldn't have been. And knowing that that place used to be like a psychiatric hospital and they did tests and all kinds of weird little things there, I probably ended up pissing off a spirit. And I paid the price. But it was a good price. Yeah. It was like I felt something. I experienced something. That was one episode. That's just, you know, a bunch of stuff that's been happening there.
2: That is an incredible thing. That is amazing. So let me ask you, what do mm-hmm. you believe that most people misunderstand about paranormal investigation?
3: You know, it's a sad thing that I've seen. When I first started my YouTube channel, I would say that I had the channel for a long time. I'm talking years, but I never did anything with it. You know, Doug, it's like when you make an account on Fiverr or something, you're like, oh, I'm going to sell t-shirt.
2: Right.
3: And you just forget about it and you don't do nothing with it. Mm-hmm. Well, when COVID hit, I remembered. I said, oh, I have a Google account. When you have a Google account, you have a YouTube channel account. I should need to make a name. I said, you know what? Everybody's hiding. This would be the perfect opportunity for me to start making paranormal videos. You know, just get out there. I've been so interested in it for a long time. Why not now? So I started during the COVID pandemic, but my channel's been there for a long time. So people have this misconception that my channel's very old. But technically, I really started during COVID, like the hardcore investigations. And I remember telling my friends that, hey, I'm going to go book Yorktown Hospital, one of the most haunted locations in all of Texas. And I'm going to do my first video. They're like, man, shut your ass up. I'm like, no, I promise. I'm going to do it. And I did it. And going back to the subject, is the more that I did it, the more that I realized, you know, I go watch other people's videos. And I'm not going to give any names because, you know, there's a lot of debunkers out there too.
2: Sure.
3: And then I started realizing that I'm being truthful in what I do. You know, sure, you know, some people say, well, you're using an app. Okay, so what? You know, if I use the SB7 spirit box, would that make you happy? Well, it scans radio frequencies. That's a better tool. I was like, not necessarily, because that's scanning radio stations. And you might pick up something from the radio that you think is relevant to your investigation. Mm-hmm. Just like I might pick up something on my app that I might think is relevant to my investigation. It's really about how you perceive things and how you really put yourself forth into really believing that you're communicating, because you'll know when you're communicating with something, when something's really out of place and it just lines up with everything else you're doing, then you know you just made contact with somebody.
2: Right.
3: You know?
2: Right.
3: So it doesn't matter what you use, as long as the app is not super cheesy, you know, and it's made for kids and stuff like that.
2: Right.
3: But then I started watching, the more I got into it, I started seeing all these YouTubers with demon this a demon dad. A demon almost took my life. And I was like, man, you know, I've been doing this 109 videos already. I ain't never seen a demon, bro. You know?
2: I've never
3: seen one. Do I believe in him? Yeah. But have I seen one? Have I ever made a YouTube video and put a title that says, demons out to kill me, watch this video?
2: Yeah.
3: Then I started realizing you have your certain group of people that kind of give the paranormal a bad name because they're just for clicks, for views. And then you have people who really believe like we do. And we're really trying to get answers and we're really trying to see what happens after we die.
2: Absolutely. You know, absolutely.
3: How does life continue? So that's how I see it, you know.
2: Okay, okay. So have you ever encountered anything that genuinely scared you? Something scared the shit out of you?
3: I would say I booked this would be it's a plantation home in Louisiana. And this plantation home is super famous, world famous. Unfortunately, my brain is blank right now. I can't even think of the name.
2: Okay.
3: But it's a world famous plantation, the Myrtles Plantation. Boom, there you go.
2: Okay.
3: So I booked the quartermaster's room, the slave owner, you know. And this is on my YouTube. I actually caught this on video. They're investigating. I have been investigating for like 2 or 3 hours. I had a few beers, just sitting on the floor. This is an old plantation home, bro. And it's an amazing place. And I'm asking the owner to show himself, you know. And I'm sitting there and I'm staring at a mirror. Just, you know, like I'm looking at the camera right now.
2: Mm-hmm.
3: And I'm like, hey, I know you're here. Show yourself to me. Like, come on, it's just me and you. Don't be scared. What are you going to do? Like, I can't hurt you. You can't hurt me. But like, show yourself. And I kept looking at the mirror because there was this huge vintage mirror, but like an antique mirror. And I kept staring and staring at the mirror. I was like, come on, show yourself. And I was drinking. And I saw something, but very faint. And then for that split second, I knew I seen something, but I couldn't really pinpoint it. So I kind of brushed it off. But when I saw that little movement, like, I would say all the hair on my back stood up, bro.
2: Mm-hmm.
3: Like all my goosebumps came out and I had this chill like their AC was on. So I knew for a fact that when I started feeling like that, like it scared me. I was like, man, did I just see something to the point where it affected my whole body? And then I, you know what? I said, I need a break. I got up. I turned off my GoPro, my Osmo Action, and then I walked outside. You know, went back to the bar, had a few cigarettes, had a few beers. Went back, and for some reason, I didn't want to investigate no more after that experience. And I was like, okay. So I went home, tried putting all my video clips together and editing everything. And sure enough, on that one part, you can see it when I'm asking, you know, can you show yourself in the mirror? You see a guy's face, like, pretend this is a wall. This is a mirror. He does this. And it looks exactly like the plantation owner's photo. Because I actually pulled up the photo from the owner of that house during the slave days, and it looks just like him. So I was like, wow, that's, I have no words, man.
2: And he was playing peekaboo with you, kind of behind.
3: He came up, he came out, and he's like, hey, I'm here, what? And then he went back. But to experience that and to feel it, that's when you know, like, hey, this is on another level now. This is, you're actually getting something that makes no sense, but you asked for it. I asked for it. I wanted to see it, and I got something, you know. But I think the worst ones for me, I'm not gonna lie, bro, Doug, when I did the investigations at the Olavaca County Jail, I did another a small jail close to Livingston. Man, it's so crazy because I'm using my Spirit Box, which is an app. I love it. For some reason, I'm in love with the Necroponic app. That's my go-to. The craziest thing is when I'm using that app there or whatever location I'm at, all the responses I get always line up with the location that I'm at, which is insane. When I did the jail,
2: yeah,
3: you know what I heard the spirits telling me? You can see me at the Olavaca County Jail in my video. I'm at the bottom and I'm like, hey, guys, you know, I smoked a little bit there too. But I was like, guys, I have to go upstairs to the cells and I'm scared because I'm by myself. almost like 1 o'clock in the morning, 12:30 at night, I think, almost 1. So I got to go to the jail cells. All the jail cells are upstairs. So you have to take these long, little, steep stairs up. And then I have my spirit box running, a little necrophonic app with a speaker. And as soon as I say, "You guys ready for me?" something goes, "Get up, bitch." Okay. I was like, okay.
2: Okay.
3: That's stuff like that scares me. And I'm like, but if I show fear, I won't get what I'm looking for, right?
2: Right, right.
3: So I went up and I did my investigation and I got some great evidence. A lot of pissed off spirits, man, cussing me out. "You're a bitch." And spirits telling me, I said, "Hey, you guys like my logo? It's shit." Like, just asking random questions just to see if what I get is relevant to what I'm asking. And the jail in Livingston, for some weird reason, I was like, "So what do you think about my channel?" And someone, and then you could hear a guy go, "It sucks, bitch." Okay, whatever. I appreciate it.
2: That's amazing. Yes, thank you for the feedback. Yeah.
3: Yeah, that's how I took it. I was like, okay, well, at least he's being honest.
2: Right. So you're a photographer. So what role does photography play in documenting paranormal activity?
3: I used to love just, when I went to Gettysburg, you know, I get respect where respect is needed. And Gettysburg is one of those profound places, man, where so many people died. And as a matter of fact, I did another battlefield when I drove back from New York about 10 weeks ago. I did Antietam. That was blowing up probably tonight or tomorrow. But I always take my camera. And I believe 100% true to my heart. Like, if you ask questions, it doesn't matter if it's daytime or nighttime. If you really want to talk to people or spirits and you tell them, "Hey, I have a camera in my hand," tell yourself, you know, like, "Hey, if you have a message for the world, just show up in my pictures, man. I'm just taking pictures, you know, and I'll catch the strangest things, like left and right with my camera, bro. Like, it's insane."
2: Nice. Nice. So what is one paranormal mystery you would love to solve? Lifelong dream.
3: Man, my lifelong dream would be to find a way to break that barrier, because, you know, I've been doing this for a while, so I know for a fact that spirits need energy. So you always hear it, you know, "Take my energy, use my energy, use my devices, drain the batteries, yada, yada, yada." The list goes on and on. "Take my soul if you need to, just say something." If we could figure out a way how we can give them what they need to be able to talk to us 100%, no devices, just maybe one awesome device that gives them everything they need to be able to channel through and then speak through it. 100% clear voice, 100% conversation without just one word here and there, you know, and just to really see, like, hey, what's life like on that side?
2: So what has the paranormal taught you about life, death, and the unknown? What do you think?
3: I think life and death. I would say life is the now. Death is what we take into the then, you know, because, you know, someone used to ask me, hey bro, do you believe in demons? And I was like, it's in the Bible. I mean, demons and angels, I guess. And then he was like, well, what do you think demons are? And I said, well, let's put it this way. If you're an asshole in real life, I'm pretty sure that when you die, you're probably going to be an asshole in the spirit world. So we'll just call you a demon. You know? And that's why I don't believe in, like, monsters when, you know, like, disfigured people. Maybe if they were in an accident and they took that image with them into the afterlife.
2: Sure.
3: But I really do believe, just like you have good spirits, you have bad spirits. And the bad spirits are the ones that scratch you, the ones that talk crap to you, the ones that become malevolent, throw shit around the house, constantly annoying you to instill fear upon you. That's what I would consider, you know, kind of like a convict. Okay. He was institutionalized, mm-hmm. and then he died in prison, and he took that same attitude, that same "I hate the world" with him in the afterlife, and now he's wherever you're at, and you run asked him, you're going to experience what the way he taught people in real life, the way he treated them, you know?
2: No, absolutely, absolutely. So we're going to pause here and take a quick break. If you're enjoying tonight's episode and the conversation, be sure to subscribe to the Unholy Podcast on Spotify, YouTube, Amazon, Apple Podcast, iHeartRadio, wherever you get your podcast. 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And don't forget, on July 11th, I'll be appearing at Darkness Con Boise 2026, where I'll be presenting Unholy Encounters, which is a panel I will be conducting talking about the paranormal, real-life experiences. I'll also be signing copies of my book, The Unholy Silence. Swing on by, say hello, give me a handshake, maybe I'll buy you a drink. So, we'll be right back with Mike Moroney's right after this short break.
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0: So let's jump back into the conversation. So, Mike, let me ask you, what is the most active location you've ever investigated?
1: I would have to say, God, there's so many, bro. I would have to say, for me, the Olavaca County Jail in Texas, Yorktown Hospital, the most active, and believe it or not, I give a shout out to the Menger Hotel in San Antonio.
0: Okay.
1: You know.
0: Okay.
1: So I'm a big history buff, man. Like, I love Civil War battlefields, locations, and those would probably be my top, you know, or even the Emily Morgan. If you want to experience something, I would just say, go there, stay there, keep an open mind, because not everybody gets to experience something. But if you know, people tell me, oh, I went there and nothing happened. Well, did you ask questions? Did you try? You know, did you really try to communicate? You know, did you really, really, if you really, really try, something's going to come through, whether you like it or not. It might not be the way you wanted it to. I might stand in a haunted house and say, hey, throw this chair across the room for me and nothing happens. You know, because people think, oh, it's haunted, something's going to go flying across the room. That's not how it works. Truth is if a spirit wants to talk to you, they'll find a way to talk to you.
0: Absolutely. So let me ask you, do you believe that some locations are haunted because of spirits that died there? Or do you believe that the very location has trauma imprinted on it?
1: I would have to go with your second. The trauma has been imprinted for many years, that energy has built up, and it's I hate using this example. You see a meth head on the streets of Pennsylvania, you know, in a zombie position, just standing there tweaking out, and you wonder, like, how is this person living like this? And then you really analyze it and you're like, they're comfortable. They've gotten so deep into that point in life where they function that way. They can't function normally anymore. So as far as like a haunted location, all the trauma and all the anger and the people passing away there, whether it be through wars, through malpractice, through illegal activities, through overdosing on drugs, everything gets imprinted over time and it just accumulates. And then you have all these walls just keeping that energy bottled in. So it kind of becomes like a subway station for whatever's trapped in there. They're comfortable there. That's where they reside. That's where they choose to be.
0: Okay. All right. So let me ask you this question. And here's a big one.
1: Okay.
0: What piece of equipment do you trust the most when you're in an investigation?
1: My hearing aids.
0: Okay. Fair enough.
1: You know, I got shot in the back of the head. 80% deaf. If I take him off, I can't hear it yet, bro. I mean, you could cuss me. I could be walking away, you could be cussing me out, and I just turn around and smile and keep walking. You know, but nice. I love the cat balls. Mm-hmm. I love the old school K2 meter, my all time. Because if you're in an abandoned building and there's no electricity there, and that thing's going off, and of course your phone could make it go off. But if you know for a fact that you put the K2 meter somewhere far away from your phone and that thing starts reacting when you ask it to, that's a really great tool. I used to have the SB7 spirit box, but because I'm deaf, you know, you'd be like, it'd be like, and I'd be like, man, it sounds like my tinnitus. I don't know about this.
0: Okay, I gotcha. Yeah.
1: So then I started doing more research, and then I tried out the Necrophonic app, and man, I just fell in love with that, bro, because I could hook it up to my Bluetooth speaker. And then I could crank up my hearing aids to 100% and it gives me like super hearing. So when I'm asking questions, for example, if I'm in a jail or in an old hospital like Yorktown. Speaking of that, here's a good example. I did a church in North Texas close to Dallas. It was like an old, I don't know if it was Dutch or some type of foreign church. It's a real beautiful church. And I'm running my Necrophonic app full blast. The owners of the church gave me permission to investigate as long as I didn't, you know, I was respectful and I didn't make a crazy video like where it's going to, you know, ruin the image of their church.
0: Right.
1: So I was really respectful walking around and you could hear like

0: window panes shaking in the wind, and you could hear my footsteps because I had my hearing aids full blast. I could, every walk that I took, I could hear like the creaking of the floors, and it was just a creepy vibe, bro. But at the same time, I'm in a church, so it was creepy but peaceful. And I was like, okay. So then I asked, and I said, so tell me, if you were a pastor or a preacher in this church, tell me some of the things you did. And I, you know, my necrophonic app picked up some little like blah, blah, blah, blah, some garbage, you know. Most of the time it sounds like garbage, but out of the blue, clear as day, it just said it real loud, and I pray. And I was like, there's no way in hell this app, it just gonna throw it out, and I pray, and I'm in a church,
1: right?
0: You know. And it's always just the weirdest little things that line up that make me realize that for some reason this app seems to be doing a really good job. Maybe I promised Doug I had a video in the Olavaca jail when I put my phone down on the table with the necrophonic app running, and I was asking the spirits to show themselves, to use my device to manipulate it, to try to spit out whatever words you could possibly spit out. And a ball of light, kind of like an orb, flew right into my phone.
1: Wow.
0: It went right into it. You can see it clear as day on the video. But stupid me, you know, when you're editing videos, you're just, oh, this sucks. This is too boring. I got to make my video 30 minutes or less. This clip's not going to make it.
1: Right.
0: I accidentally deleted that clip, and I tried so hard, man. I tried for weeks trying to find that specific clip, because that clip would have showed everybody that spirits can enter your devices. Spirits can manipulate devices to try to figure them out and try to communicate with you.
1: Wow. Isn't that odd how that the laws of probability, the probability that you're going to delete it, the probability that when you put peanut butter on your toast and you drop it, it's going to fall face down 100% of the time, you know?
0: Yep.
1: Laws of probability. Well, that's amazing. So let me preface this. What is your opinion on the current state of paranormal television and online investigation?
0: Oh man, it's what we talked about earlier. Like, you have so many YouTubers nowadays and so many debunkers. If you really watch these videos, they're all fighting with each other. Mm-hmm. They're all like, oh, your shit's fake. Oh, I'm a debunker. Watch my stuff because I'm going to debunk this guy. And then watch my shit because I caught a demon throwing a chair across the room. And then you have people like us. I don't sugarcoat anything, man. Like, there's that. If I put every single video that I've done, I would probably have close to 300 to 400 videos. Mm-hmm. But they didn't make the cut. They didn't make the cut because through all that time, I spent maybe, what, $200 to $300 just to get there, another $150 for the hotel, and then just to go to this location, and nothing happened. My necrophonic app didn't even make a sound. It sounded like garbage. Nothing clear came through, and I was like, well, this was a bust. Mm-hmm. But I keep doing it. I'm not going to manipulate the video and be like, oh, hey, guys, watch this video. Something pulled me under the bed, you know? And that's the problem with the current state is that, you know, here's a good example. I had somebody ask me a while back, Mike, what happened to all your night videos? I'm like, who gives a shit if it's night or day, bro? If the place is haunted and something wants to come through, they'll come through. Well, why don't you do any more creepy night ones? I'm like, why? Like, if I'm almost 50 years old, man. You think I got time to be walking around the woods at 3 a.m. in the morning? You know, I was like, let's put it this way. I'm doing something a little out of the box. I love doing day and night. If I can get an opportunity to do another night, I will. But if I can go to a battlefield during the day and show how beautiful the battlefield is and walk around with my spirit box and my SLS on the phone, you know, the ghost tube and all those little apps. And if I can catch stuff in the day and it's meaningful and it looks really cool and it's strange, why not? People get to see where I was. People get to see what it looks like. People can say, hey, man, that place is beautiful. Let me go check it out, see if I can go talk to somebody or make communication with the other side.
1: No, absolutely. Absolutely. What piece of equipment do you trust the least?
0: Oh, man, I trust those cheesy apps that says, you know, like Ghost Finder, where it shows those little dots on the map. And,
1: sure.
0: And like, this stuff's so cheesy, bro. Like, I keep it old school. I keep it simple. K2 meter. Necrophonic app, sometimes the necrometer, but I, you know, if you use the word bank on the necrometer, some of the, you know, if you're standing in front of a cemetery and it says, I thought so, you're like, eh, that just spit out a random crappy word and
1: right.
0: It's not really relevant, but Here's one interesting situation. This is exactly what I mean. Doesn't matter what you're using. If a spirit figures out a way to manipulate it, they will tell you what you want to hear by picking that word. I did a cemetery in Magnolia, Texas during the day. And I'm walking towards a tree. And I said, hey, you know, I saw this little, like a tombstone or a headstone right where the tree was. So I figured maybe somebody got buried in the tree and then the tree grew over the years. So I was like, hey, where are you? Are you in that tree? And my necrometer, that for some reason, it said, I'm in the tree. I'm like, what the hell? Wow. Out of everything it could have picked, it could have said the sky is blue. But it literally says, I'm in the tree. And you can hear me react.
1: And for those people listening, understand that this thing does not have a microphone to listen to what he's saying. So there's no way it could have heard him say that.
0: You know, and it literally, clear as day, you can watch this video. It's by Magnolia Cemetery. It goes, I'm in the tree. So I turn around, and me being deaf, sometimes I don't, you know, people ask me, you didn't hear that? They were actually telling me something. You know what I do get a lot on the necrophonic app? I always get spirits telling me, this is funny. They always tell me, can you hear me? I promise, bro. My last video that I just did on Anti-Tam, which I'm going to upload tonight, the spirit tells me, it was like a lady's voice, can you hear me? And here I am just walking around asking questions, hoping I capture something. Because
1: that's amazing.
0: Sometimes I capture it in the moment and I respond right away, if it's clear as day. Other than that, I just keep talking, trying to be informative, trying to make it fun, interesting, engaging. It's not till I get home and I crank up the volume on my headset, my hearing aids, and then I really start digging in. Oh my God, this thing was responding to me and I didn't even answer it back, you know?
1: So have you ever worked alongside a psychic medium during an investigation?
0: Not really. Never. Like, I'm solo, bro. I've never really had the chance to meet mediums, but I've seen them on TV, Tyler Perry and some of these other mediums, you know, that they're spot on. And here I am trying to debunk him. Like, how in the hell did this guy Google this person before he went to go meet him, find out everything about him? Did he pull his file secretly, you know? But there's things that they say that no one would know about that person, which is really fascinating, to say the least, you know?
1: So what investigation would you revisit if you had unlimited money?
0: Man, I would really love to do Yorktown one more time. I just did Brushy Mountain, walked around there trying to communicate. I would really love to do Alcatraz, if given the chance, you know, big bucket list of mine. Anything with prisons, anything with horrible history. Oh, Gettysburg, bro. If I could go back to Gettysburg, I would love to do Gettysburg at night again. That I can send you a clip of a blob that comes out of the ground.
1: Really?
0: 100%. Yeah. A green, like, remember Slimer from Ghostbusters?
1: Yeah, sure.
0: It comes out of the ground. When I said, hey, you know, we're taking pictures, we're taking video, can you manifest yourself? And we don't see this with our eyes, but when we get home, a big green blob just comes out of the ground, like plasma. I'll send you that video tonight on Messenger.
1: Okay.
0: Pretty
1: perfect.
0: Amazing.
1: And I'll put it in the podcast so that the viewers can see it.
0: Oh, you ought to see the lady that I caught at Gettysburg during the day, bro. That one will creep you out, brother.
1: All right. Send it
0: that
1: over.
0: That one will creep you out.
1: We'll add it to this podcast. Absolutely. So let me ask you, do you think that skepticism helps or hurts paranormal research?
0: How does it hurt it?
1: Well, do you think it hurts it or it helps it?
0: It helps it.
1: Okay.
0: It helps it. I'm going to say, shit, you believe what you want to believe in. I'm going to believe what I want to believe in. At the end of the day, when you're dying in your bed and you ain't got nobody listening to you or be there to remind you that, hey, you know, could have kept an open heart to things, an open perspective on life. You know, you would have been better off, but there you are, lonely as hell, because you've chose not to believe in anything. You know, so I'm going to die with a smile on my face saying, hey, I know I've made contact a few times. 109 videos in, I've seen plenty. There has to be something. Let's go. You know?
1: No, absolutely. Absolutely. So what is the one paranormal case that you've done that continues to intrigue you?
0: The one paranormal thing that I've done that continues to intrigue me is when I'm doing a location that I really don't have a lot of history on, and I do a quick recap on the history before I investigate it, because the history is fascinating. And then when I ask certain things, and because of me being hard of hearing, you know, deaf, I feel like I'm not really getting anything. And then when I get home and I go through all my footage, everything lines up to the questions I was asking. And then I'm like, oh, shit, man. They actually responded to that, and I didn't hear it. I just started asking other questions, and they're trying to respond to me, and then there they go again. Can you hear us? You know.
1: That's amazing. That is incredible. So what projects are you currently working on where listeners and viewers can follow your work and follow you?
0: My YouTube channel, The Other Light Paranormal, is my go-to. You know, my Facebook page, Mike Morones, you can add me. My Instagram is mstudio76. I'm also a painter. You know, I do murals. I do acrylic paintings. Been doing them for a long time. Full-stack web developer, self-taught, you know. Usually, you hit me up on YouTube, Facebook, Instagram, TikTok, you know. I'm there, man. I'm just enjoying my days and having fun. And it always brings me joy just to get out of the house and find a new location, make a video, come home, and upload it. Even in my videos, when I first started, Doug, I always be like, hit the smash that like button, hit like, subscribe. Man, I don't give a shit, man. Like, you know what? You want to watch? Watch, man. You get to go on a journey with me. You get to have a good time. You get to see what I saw. You get to experience what I experienced. I really don't care if you want to subscribe or not. But if you saw a little bit of it, I hope that it opens your mind to the possibility that, hey, there's more to life after death. No. That's when the real life starts, you know?
1: Absolutely. So do you paint the apparitions that you've seen or any of your experiences? Do you paint those images and sell them?
0: I sold a lot of paintings, but it's mostly like abstract things that just, you know, it's when I got shot in the head. Before that, I was a hardcore gang member, you know, been in shootouts, you name it, I've done it, man. And after getting shot and carjacked and everything and being at the wrong place at the wrong time, you start to realize that, hey, is this what I'm doing with my life? Like, this was a message from some higher being, like, hey, this is your punishment. When you come out of this, do something meaningful, you know? And that's what I've applied. The strangest thing, Doug, is that, like I said, everything that I touch, I learn really, really quick. You know, if I wanted to be a programmer, give me 1 year, man. I guarantee you next year I could say, hey, Doug, you need some software? Nice. I can make it for you.
1: Nice.
0: You know?
1: Nice.
0: That's my special gift from God or whatever supreme being there is up there in the heavens, man. That's their gift to me. And I take it to my heart, man, to the fullest, you know? And I spread positive vibes everywhere I go, try to make people smile even when they're down. You know, I have no hatred in my heart at all. And I always tell people, if you got a fucking problem with me, man, hey, then you got a problem with me. But I ain't got a problem with you. You go your way, leave me alone. You do your thing, and I'm still going to be right here doing my thing. Don't even worry about it. I'm okay. You know? Nice.
1: No, I like that. Well, Mike, you've made it to everyone's favorite part of the show. It's time for the unholy fire. Here we go. You know the rules. 10 questions, 1 word answers only. No explanations, no stories. You
0: Let's
1: ready?
0: Do it.
1: All right.
0: Yes, sir.
1: Ghosts.
0: Real.
1: Demons. Bigfoot.
0: Possibly.
1: Aliens.
0: For sure.
1: Psychics.
0: What was that?
1: Psychics.
0: Possibly.
1: Okay. Haunted objects.
0: 100%.
1: Ouija boards.
0: 100%.
1: Possession.
0: 100%.
1: Afterlife.
0: 2,000% with a cherry on top.
1: All right. Evidence.
0: 100%.
1: All right. And now it looks like I have one last question.
0: Mm-hmm.
1: And you can say more than just one word. What do you think happens to us when we die?
0: When we die, based on the experience that I had with my mom, I would say you really get to see who, how, and what you are as a person, and how you gave your life to whatever goals and dreams and everything that you wanted to accomplish in life, you will see all that in front of you. And then how you take that with you in the next life, it's going to be your biggest tool belt that you wear around your waist and apply it to your next life.
1: Beautifully said. Well, it's been a fascinating conversation, Mike. I so appreciate you coming on the show and sharing your experiences and investigation. And I totally appreciate you being here. So,
0: oh man, it's been a pleasure, Doug.
1: Yeah, it's just been absolutely mind-blowing. I enjoyed our conversation. 1 hour is just not enough time. So love to have you back on the show for another segment here in the future. But it's been great. So thank you so much, sir.
0: Well, Doug, thank you for having me. Congratulations on your book.
1: Thank you.
0: All your adventures. I wish you the best, man. Hey, you got a friend out of me.
1: All right.
0: You know where to find me.
1: Terrific.
0: If you're ever in Texas and you want to investigate, hit me up, bud.
1: Sounds like a plan, man. Sounds like a great plan. I will do that. All right. So, everybody, be sure to follow Mike Moroney on social media. Keep up with the latest investigations, photography, creative projects, and paranormal work. Go to YouTube. Subscribe to his channel. You know, don't. He says he doesn't give a shit. But you know, I mean, if you want to subscribe, go ahead and subscribe. It probably helps him out a bit. Go ahead and do it.
0: Yeah.
1: Go on the adventure with him. So, before we,
0: I don't mean that. Yeah, I'm so sorry. I don't mean that in a disrespectful way. No, I just mean I'm old, bro. Us old people, we don't get all the love like the young people. You know what I mean? We just do what we do.
1: Again, nope. I'm hearing you, man. No, absolutely. And I think everybody understands that. That's going to be fantastic. So, all right. So, everybody, before we go, one reminder, July 11th, Darkness Con. I'll be there. Come say hello. Come bring back that $5 I loaned you years ago that you owe me. You know who you are. Join me at 1 o'clock. I'll be on stage. I'll be talking about unholy encounters, paranormal experiences, real-life investigations, and true events that inspired my memoir. So, as I always say to the viewers and to the listeners, until next time, take care of yourself. Be aware and beware, because sometimes the silence is the most terrifying thing.
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night. Good evening, everybody. And, you know, welcome this evening to the Unholy Broadcast. I'm your host, Doug Owen, author of The Unholy Silence and Paranormal Investigator, and host of The Unholy Podcast, The Unholy Broadcast. But here tonight, we're doing this live. And it's kind of cool. We're live on TikTok, we're live on YouTube, we're simulcasting. I guess that's the term, right? Simulcasting. And everybody watching tonight, everybody listening tonight on unexplainedradio.com. Tonight, we're talking, that's right, our favorite subject, demons, okay? Now, I'm not foolish enough to think, oh, everything's a demon. Demons everywhere. That's not what tonight's about. Tonight, we're talking about demons in ancient history. Demons in religion. Demons in folklore. Demons recorded in grimoires and ancient text. Incubi, succubi, possession, exorcism, sleep paralysis, modern paranormal investigation. And perhaps most importantly, we're going to ask a question that I don't think gets answered nearly enough. What exactly are we calling demon? Because that word gets attention. Put that word demon in a TikTok video and people stop scrolling. Put the word demonic in the title of a YouTube video and suddenly everybody wants to know what happened. But tonight, I'm not interested in spectacle. I'm interested in substance. And before we go anywhere tonight, I want to establish something myself, right? I wrote an entire book about one of the most terrifying periods in my life, right? The Unholy Silence. Documented what happened to me and my family inside this house in Idaho for over a year. And there's something that many people may not even realize. I don't use the word demon in that book, not once. And that was deliberate, because I don't use that word casually. I investigate paranormal activity, right? I interview investigators. I've spoken with witnesses. I've attended paranormal conventions. I've talked privately with people who have spent decades. Think about that. Decades investigating hauntings. And paranormal activity? Oh, absolutely. I've encountered things that I cannot explain. But something I would personally classify as demonic, that is extraordinarily rare. But I have encountered something that might be classified as that. It's important tonight that we establish something here because, you know, I don't hear something fall in the kitchen and start throwing holy water around the house like a drunken painter, right? A strange noise isn't automatically a demon. A shadow is not automatically a demon. An EMF meter that lights up all the way is not automatically a demon. A door moving isn't a demon. And creepy TikTok videos, right? Certainly is a proof of one. So, for me, the threshold is higher. Because I've experienced something that crosses that threshold. And whatever its ultimate nature is, or was, the activity that my family and I experienced wasn't frightening because somebody heard three knocks on. It was frightening because it was systemic. It affected the house. It affected relationships. It affected employment, finances, sleep. It affected emotional stability. And it affected my children. It affected practically every element of what you would consider to be ordinary life. And ultimately, the family itself fractured. That distinction, I want you to remember that tonight. When I use the word demonic,
I'm not describing something spooky. I'm talking about something that is very destructive. So, what is a demon? Now, before we dig into this, I want to mention that about halfway through the show tonight, we are going to go ahead and open up the Unholy Hotline. And here's the number. It's 1-208-994-5122. And we're going to open up the phone lines in about 30 minutes. That's 208-994-5122. So write that down. Get ready to tell us your experiences. I want to hear about what you've encountered. I want to hear your scary stories. So be prepared to call in to the Unholy Hotline. And yes, it's live streaming, live radio. You can tell your story right there on the air. But let's go back. And let's go way back. Way backwards. Long before horror movies. Long before Christianity. Long before somebody discovered that putting a demon caught on camera in giant red letters made people click a thumbnail. Now, human beings have described hostile or even dangerous non-human entities for thousands of years. But here's something important. Those cultures didn't necessarily mean exactly the same thing when they described them. The modern English word demon comes enormous, right? We've thrown thousands of years at different supernatural ideas. Ancient Mesopotamians, they had their beings. Later, Jewish traditions developed another common concept. Christian demonology developed another framework. So, it's in every culture. Different cultures, different classifications, different hierarchies, different explanations. But again and again, humanity records stories of intelligent, non-human forces capable of interacting with people. Now, I'm going to say that again. Intelligent, non-human forces interacting with people. And some describe those interactions as hostile, which creates our first major question for the night. And here it is. Are human beings across history describing completely unrelated supernatural events? Are they describing cultural phenomenon, psychological phenomenon? Or are different cultures attempting to describe some common phenomenon using whatever vocabulary society gave them? Now, I don't have an answer, right? But that question, it fascinates me, right? Now, let's take one of the most recognizable names in modern demonology. Let's take on the demon Pazuzu. Now, most people know that name because of The Exorcist, the book, the movie. But Hollywood didn't invent Pazuzu. Pazuzu comes from ancient Mesopotamian tradition. And here's where things become interesting. Ancient supernatural beings weren't always divided neatly into modern categories of good and evil. A being could be feared and yet invoked against another dangerous force, kind of like a guard dog or a pit bull, right? Now that already complicates the Hollywood version of demonology. And thousands of years later, William Peter Blatty would take the name Pazuzu and incorporate it into The Exorcist. But the actual inspiration for Blatty's novel was different. And here it is. In 1949, reports emerged concerning a 14-year-old boy in Maryland whose family believed that he was possessed. The case involved Catholic clergy and eventually became the inspiration for William Peter Blatty's novel. Now, Blatty changed significant details. The boy's name, Regan McNeil, right? The setting, the circumstances were dramatized. They turned it into a girl instead of a boy. And Pazuzu became deeply associated with the story throughout fiction
And that distinction matters, because tonight, we're separating history from Hollywood. And yet, Hollywood also tells us something very important. That these stories terrify us, because they touch something humanity has apparently feared for an extraordinarily long time. The possibility that something can enter our lives that we can't control. That can be terrifying. So, a demonologist tradition, right? They've developed different systems. Human beings did something very human. They started making lists. We started making lists, not they. I don't want you to think I'm a demon. Speaking as myself, I'm part of the human race. We started making lists. Names, ranks, abilities, hierarchies, description. One important text is known as the Testament of Solomon. It's a pseudographical work, meaning it was attributed to the biblical king Solomon, but was actually composed much later. Now, within the story, Solomon receives authority over demons and interrogates them. Think about that. He interrogates demons. Who are you? What do you do? What power do you possess? What stops you? It's almost like an ancient paranormal case file, right? Later traditions continued this impulse to classify the supernatural, and eventually we get grimoires. And these are books containing magical formulas, invocations, symbols, instructions, and catalogs of spirits. And among the most famous of these, right, with the Lesser Key of Solomon, includes the Ars Goetia. And that is spelled G-O-E-T-I-A. Now, that's where we encounter the famous catalog of 72 spirits. Okay? Kings, dukes, princes, marquises, presidents, different appearances, different abilities, different supposed functions. Now, I want to be very clear, right? I'm discussing these books as historical documents in occult and demonical traditions. This isn't an instruction manual, okay? We're not summoning anything tonight. And we're not opening anything, I promise. We're examining what human beings wrote down and what they believe. Because the historical record in itself is fascinating, right? The Malus Maleficarum, right? Then we come to this book. It's one of the most infamous texts in European witchcraft. Its title commonly translates to The Hammer of Witches. Published in the late 15th century, it became enormously influential in Europe. And concerning ideas of witchcraft, there was no other tome. This was it. It was a bestseller, right? New York Times bestseller list, whatever that was back then. And it contains discussions involving alleged interactions between witches and demons, including sexual interactions involving incubi and succubi. Okay? Now, there's a very important historical warning here, and I don't want to sound like I'm just throwing out disclaimers and warnings, but accounts of witchcraft from this period weren't collected using anything resembling modern investigative techniques, okay? Now, what I mean by that, they were interrogated. They were accused, threatened, tortured. Religious and political assumptions were built directly into the proceedings. So, when we read a confession from this period, we can't simply say, well, somebody confessed to seeing a demon before somebody saw a demon. That's what they did. They confessed it right there. Well, that isn't responsible historically, right? But here's what does interest me. Patterns. Descriptions that reoccur. Images that survive generations. Similar creatures appearing again and again. And that's why I start asking the question,
And I'm not making declarations here. I'm asking questions. Where did these reoccurring descriptions originate? Were later witnesses exposed to earlier folklore? What were the common archetypes? Were people describing similar psychological experiences? Or was something else going on? And that's where history becomes fascinating, right? Because that brings us to one of the strangest and most persistent categories of demonic encounters. The incubus and the succubus. Now, traditionally, an incubus was described as a male entity that sexually approached women. A succubus was described as a female and sexually approached men, right? Succubus was female, incubus is male. But historical demonology becomes considerably stranger than what we simply define. There are accounts of involving entities changing appearance or sexual characteristics. Think about that. There are grotesque descriptions of anatomy. There are sexual encounters during altered states of consciousness. And there are accounts recorded in different periods and locations that contain surprisingly similar imagery. Okay, now what I mean, somebody in France, right, reports this thing. 100 years later, somebody in Russia reports the same thing. Now, think about the time period. People weren't just jumping in their Prelude, right? Jumping in their Suburban and driving these distances. They could not reach that. And even if they could reach it, we're talking about time as a barrier. So it's interesting to me that the same report comes in different centuries, different countries, and sometimes different continents. Now, similarity is not proof of a supernatural creature, I want to be very clear, but stories travel, sure. Religious imagery travels, folklore travels, people influence one another, I get it, right? All those possibilities matter. But when they reoccur across centuries, I think they're worth examining, and I think we should take a look at that. Because whether we're looking at folklore, psychology, cultural transmission, or something genuinely inexplicable, something causes these images and these reports to persist. And then something particularly interesting happened. Modern sleep science encountered an experience that sounds remarkably familiar. You may have heard it, right? You've probably heard of sleep paralysis. Some of you may have even experienced it. You're awake, or you believe yourself to be awake. You can see the room, but you can't move. And sometimes you feel that you're not alone. Now, modern sleep medicine has extensively documented the phenomenon, okay? People report a sensed presence, though. And some people see a figure. Some people hear footsteps or voices. Some experience intense fear. And one particular category involves pressure on the chest and difficulty breathing. Now, researchers actually use the term incubus phenomenon for this pattern. Now, think about that. A term from centuries of folklore became useful terminology for a documented sleep phenomenon because the description fits so well. Medical literature describes sleep paralysis as an occurring around REM sleep and explains the paralysis, sense presence, hallucinations, chest pressure, through neurological mechanisms. Now, I know that's a mouthful, but basically, that scientific explanation deserves to be taken seriously, of course. But here's where I remain curious. I've interviewed people who described this experience, and they believe it went beyond their own personal internal perception. They reported movement of the bedding. They described apparent pressure
against the mattress, right? Pressure, or the mattress springs compressed, as they felt something was sitting on their chest. They describe sensations they interpreted as physical interactions. Now, those aren't laboratory proof. They're just testimony. I shouldn't say just testimony. They are sworn testimony. And I keep those categories separate. But I don't discount testimony simply because I can't explain it. Instead, I ask, what the fuck happened? Right? Could it have been sleep paralysis? Absolutely. Could a person partially awake while elements of REM sleep continue? Absolutely. That has been established. But what about reports containing physical effects? What about two people claiming to experience something simultaneously? What about experience reported while somebody is either awake, maybe halfway between dreams and awake consciousness? And there's a wonderful boundary word for that. It's called liminal, a threshold state between sleeping and awake, between conscious and unconscious. And through human history, people have associated that threshold with very strange experiences. Modern science gives us one framework for understanding it. Folklore gives us another. Spiritual traditions give us yet another. And paranormal investigators sometimes propose yet another. Now, tonight, I'm not going to tell you which explanation, right, you have to choose. I'm not going to tell you that. I'm going to ask you to look at all of them, because these similarities are extraordinary. Medical literature itself recognizes that sleep paralysis can include a sense of threatening presences, chest pressure, suffocation, sensation and visual, auditory, tactile hallucinations. This is what modern medicine says. And versions of this experience occur across cultures. So perhaps some ancient demon attack were sleep paralysis. That's possible. But the paranormal investigator in me asks another question. Does explaining some reports explain everything? I don't know. I don't think we should assume either. Well, now we enter territory where nobody has definitive answers. Now, I want you to do this. I want you to suppose, for the sake of discussion, that something we would classify as a demon exists. Now, immediately we have a problem. We do. We have a problem. What is it? People tend to jump immediately to religion. Angel. Fallen angel. Hell. Satan. But those are theological classifications. What if we're dealing with something we don't understand at all? What if it's biological, interdimensional, some form of consciousness, something analogous to for nature, a force of nature, something for which we don't even possess a proper scientific vocabulary? And I think there's another assumption that I think deserves questioning. Why would such an entity necessarily experience time the way that we do? Human beings have a lifespan. But even with ordinary biology, lifespans vary enormously. Some organisms exist today for years. Some exist for minutes, some exist for days. If some unknown form of non-human intelligence existed, we couldn't automatically assign it to a human lifespan. Now, that doesn't prove immortality. It doesn't prove demons. It simply means
that we don't know. And that leads to one of tonight's most interesting questions. When similar entities are described hundreds of years apart, are people describing the same type of entity? Or could they conceivably be describing the same individual entity? Now, that's speculation, but it's fascinating speculation. Now, I want to mention here, you know, Chris Tully, New Orleans Paranormal Society. He's discussed with me his own interpretation based on his investigations and experiences that these entities may not experience linear time in the fashion that we do as human beings. Now, that's his interpretation. I haven't independently established that, but it's an intriguing idea, because if such beings existed and possessed extraordinary lifespans, suddenly reoccurring descriptions throughout history take another possibility. Not proof, possibility. Alright, so this is probably a good time to mention and bring you guys into the conversation here. We're approaching the point tonight where I'm going to open up the Unholy Hotline. So, phone lines are now open. The Unholy Hotline is open. Tonight, I specifically want to hear from people who've experienced something that they genuinely believe crossed that line. Not just a bump in the night. Not my kitchen cabinet open. I'm talking about something you believe was intelligent, hostile, and destructive. Have you experienced what you believe to be possession? Have you witnessed an exorcism? Have you experienced sleep paralysis accompanied by a figure or a presence? Have you encountered something that appears repeatedly over months or over years? Or maybe you're a skeptic and you've got another explanation, and that is absolutely welcome as well. It's welcome. I'd love to hear the story. The Unholy Hotline is now open, and I would love to hear your experiences live. Call in. That number's on the screen. 208-994-5122. Give me a call. Let's have a discussion. I'd love to hear your perception, your take on this. Now, there's another reason that I'm reluctant to use this word, demon. In paranormal cases, the ones that I've studied, and the people I've interviewed, ordinary reported haunting phenomenon and allegedly demonic phenomenon, they seem fundamentally different. People report ghosts doing strange things, footsteps, voices, objects moving, apparition, cold spots, lights, sometimes frightening activity. But the cases historically classified as demonic frequently contain something else. Destruction. Not simply fear, but actual destruction. Relationships deteriorate. People stop sleeping. Arguments erupt. Financial problems develop. People become isolated. The home stops feeling safe. Whatever stability existed begins to disappear. Now, obviously, those things can happen naturally. Fear itself can damage relationships. Chronic sleep deprivation, we know, can destroy your emotional stability. Financial stress makes everything just shitty, right? So correlation alone doesn't prove
an external entity. Doesn't prove that an entity caused any of it. But here's why this matters personally to me. The pattern resembles what happened to me and my family. Now, what happened inside that house wasn't one terrifying evening. It wasn't one apparition. It wasn't one unexplained event, right? It accumulated. Windows, doors, objects, voices, apparitions. Yes, absolutely full-bodied apparitions. Physical evidence, witnesses, police involvement. Yeah, you're right, I called the police. Investigators, photographs, audio, my journal, my children. Friends who witnessed the events for themselves. Big River Paranormal came into my house and investigated. And eventually, whatever interpretation you place on those events, the consequences became devastating. My family fractured. My finances suffered. My work suffered. My emotional reserves were depleted. My sense of safety disappeared. And that's why I don't casually use the word demon. Because whatever label somebody ultimately gives what happened in my house, I know what destruction looks like. I lived inside of it. And when somebody tells me a flickering light means there's a demon in their basement, I'm going to ask for considerably more evidence. And not because I'm mocking them. Don't misunderstand me. Because that word means something to me. It has significant meaning. Because I've encountered these entities. Whatever name you want to give it. And I still to this day have no explanation. That's why I'm a paranormal investigator. I don't know what these things were. But they didn't seem to follow the laws of physics as we know it. They didn't seem to have a categorical indexing. Right? So, spectacle versus substance. I love this. Right? This is where modern paranormal entertainment becomes complicated. The paranormal exploded online, especially around and after the pandemic. Yes, COVID, that pandemic. Suddenly, everybody could investigate. Everybody could live stream. Everybody could walk through a cemetery with a telephone. And some people, they discovered something else. Fear gets clicks. And demons get a lot of clicks. Demons caught on camera, demon portals opening, possessed doll attacked my genitals with a steak knife. A demon followed me home and tried to assault me, right? And some of it is entertainment. There's nothing inherently wrong with paranormal entertainment. I love horror. I love a good scary story. But entertainment and investigation, they're two very different things. Spectacle versus substance. And if somebody claims something extraordinary, I want to know what happened. Was it documented? Who witnessed it? Is there another explanation? Did it happen repeatedly? What was the context? Because something I've learned from interviewing experienced paranormal investigators is this. Most of them aren't running into a demon every weekend. In fact, among the dozens
of investigators I have personally interviewed, genuine claims of demonic encounters are extremely uncommon. And that should tell us something. If demons exist, they apparently are, they aren't standing behind every haunted house door waiting for somebody with an EMF detector, with a K2, or REM pods, or dowsing rods, or night vision, thermal imaging, right? Spirit boxes. Which raises the question that's followed me for years. Why did what happened to my family become so extreme? And this is where we're going next. And before we do that, I want to mention again, the Unholy Hotline is now open, and I want to hear from you. I'd love to take a call. 208-994-5122. Call in, tell me your story. 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So, because we're going to come back to the discussion, unexplainedradio.com. You can find me on TikTok and YouTube streaming live tonight. So,

experienced investigators have told me. We're going to talk about what happened inside my own house also, if we have enough time. And we're going to ask perhaps the darkest question of the evening. If the historical descriptions of these entities have anything behind them at all, what do they want? What is their goal? And if you just joined us, this is the Unholy Broadcast Live. I'm Doug Owen, author and paranormal investigator and survivor of one of the most harrowing hauntings ever documented in history. You can read about it in my book, The Unholy Silence. Now, this is my personal memoir, and it's not just my account. I've said it before, I'll say it again. If I didn't have witnesses, if I didn't have photographs, if I didn't have police reports, audio, other eyewitness accounts, I would have thought I was insane. I wasn't prepared for the paranormal. I was just living my life. But the paranormal found me. So, again, the Unholy Hotline is open, and it's going to stay open until the top of the hour, so let's hear from you. This is the Unholy Broadcast Live. And, by the way, I've entitled this episode, aptly, Demons and Possessions and Exorcisms, Oh My. Right? So, back to our discussion tonight. Demons and Possessions and Exorcisms, Oh My. Now, if you're just joining us, I'm Doug Owen, author of The Unholy Silence, and host of The Unholy Podcast. Now, that's my weekly show where I interview experiencers, paranormal investigators, and people who take the paranormal very seriously and have had amazing and terrifying encounters. So, tonight we're going live on TikTok and YouTube, and The Unholy Hotline is going to remain open. So if you've experienced something that you believe was demonic, something maybe possessed, a possession, an exorcism, if you've experienced something that completely changed what you believe is possible, then I want to hear from you tonight. Because there's something I want to emphasize before we go any deeper. I don't think that fear is evidence. I don't think that being frightened of something proves that it's demonic. And I don't think that being unable to explain something automatically makes it supernatural. But neither do I believe that saying, well, I can't explain it, makes an experience meaningless. Sometimes that's exactly where investigation begins. And when enough strange events accumulate around the same people, the same location, over a sustained period of time, eventually we have to start looking at the pattern. And that's where tonight gets much darker. Because now we have to talk about possession. Yes, we have to. Absolutely. And what do we mean by possession? The word possession immediately brings up images from the movie. Right? A person strapped to the bed, a priest holding a crucifix, someone speaking in a different voice, objects flying throughout the room, Latin being shouted at the top of the priest's lungs, right? Hollywood has given us an extremely specific image of what demonic possession supposedly looks like, but historically, alleged possession has been described in many, many, many different ways. An aversion to religious objects. Unusual vocalizations. Claims of knowledge the individual could not or should not possess. Violent behavior. Altered states of consciousness. Physical reactions. And in some religious accounts, claims that another intelligence is speaking through that person. But there's an enormously important distinction. Many medical and psychiatric conditions can produce dramatic changes in behavior, perception, speech, and consciousness. We know this. Epilepsy, psychosis, dissociative conditions.

0: It's neurological disorders, trauma, substance abuse, substance use, sleep disorders. Now, there are natural explanations that we have to absolutely consider because it's irresponsible not to. And the Catholic Church itself doesn't officially treat every disturbing behavior as demonic possessions. Modern Catholic exorcism, the procedures call for very careful investigations, including consideration of medical, psychological, substance explanations. And that's important. Because if we're going to take the possibility of possession seriously, then we should be equally serious about examining ordinary explanations first. Otherwise, we're not investigating. We're just simply deciding that we want the answer to be this. And that's not responsible. That's not what I do. Now, let's talk about the case that inspired the exorcism. Obviously, we talked about it. 1949. Individual dissenter. It wasn't Regan McNeil. There was no actress living in Georgetown. The person was a 14-year-old boy from Maryland, whose identity it was protected for decades. Reports surrounding the case eventually reached Jesuit priests. Exorcism rites, they were performed. Accounts attributed unusual behavior and physical phenomena to the boy during this period. And years later, William Peter Blatty encountered the story, and it fascinated him. And eventually, it became the inspiration for his work, The Exorcist. And then in 1973, that novel became one of the most influential horror films ever made. In fact, it is one of the scariest films ever made. And this distinction is important, right? The movie isn't a documentary of the 1949 case. Details were changed. Events were dramatized. The boy became a girl. The ancient Mesopotamian figure Pazuzu became part of fictional mythology. And over time, popular culture blended the alleged historical case and the fiction story together. And that's exactly why tonight we're pulling these things apart. Just like that sticky monkey bread, right? We're going to pull it apart. History, folklore, religion, entertainment, reported experiences, they're related. But they aren't interchangeable. Exorcism, it didn't begin with The Exorcist. Ritual attempts to expel harmful spirits are ancient. Different religious, different cultures, they've developed different methods of dealing with what they understood to be spiritual oppression or possession. Oppression, possession, take your pick. Within Christianity itself, accounts of casting out demons appear in the New Testament. Later, Christian traditions developed formal prayers and rituals. With Roman Catholicism, Solemn exorcism became the specific rite requiring authorization. And that's another distinction that gets lost online. Somebody waving a crucifix in, you know, around their bedroom isn't necessarily performing what the Catholic Church recognizes as a formal exorcism. There's an institutional process. There are authorized clergy. There are prayers. There is an investigation. And there's supposed to be discernment. Again, whether you accept the theology behind it or not, that's what the tradition itself teaches. And I think that's important because this subject becomes dangerous when entertainment replaces your judgment. If somebody is suffering from a medically or psychologically induced issue and they need appropriate professional medical care, you don't tell somebody experiencing a medical emergency that TikTok says you're possessed. But once we've acknowledged that, we still have this enormous body of historical testimony from people who sincerely believe something else was happening. And that's territory that I investigate. I've interviewed roughly 60 paranormal investigators from around the paranormal community. Now that's on the Unholy Podcast. I've talked to countless more in private conversations. And these people have been doing this for years. And here's something that surprises people. Almost none have told me that they've ever encountered a demon. In fact, the wording they used was, "I have never encountered a demon." And in that same breath, they will also say, "I've never heard of such a harrowing haunting or infestation as your story is. I've never heard of it." And yes, they've compared it to the Amityville Horror. People who deliberately enter haunted buildings, people who investigate homes, people who spend nights in cemeteries, abandoned buildings, and reportedly active locations. These are professionals I've talked to. And yet, genuine claims of encountering some intelligence, something they personally classify as demonic, are remarkably uncommon. Amongst the experienced investigators I've spoken with, now there is an exception. It's been on my show, the Unholy Podcast. Chris and Jen from New Orleans Paranormal have described a case to me that crossed the threshold. They described possession case and circumstances in which the Catholic Church did become involved. Right? Jesse from Gathering of Shadows, their podcast, I did an interview with her last night, has also discussed an experience that may belong somewhere in that conversation. But these aren't people telling me, "Oh yeah, demons? Tuesday night, we see them all the time. Will they come and drink my corn whiskey and touch me inappropriate like in my groin?" No, quite the opposite. And that matters to me. Because rarity is absolutely part of the story. So why my family? Why me? And inevitably, I come back to the question that I just can't answer. Why us? Why did the activity in that house escalate to the level that it did? Why did it become so sustained? Now, I've considered many possibilities over the years. I've considered whether something was already associated with the house. I've considered whether something happened before we lived there. I've considered whether an invitation from someone living in the house occurred, right? It's all been speculated. I've considered whether it attached itself to a person. I've considered whether multiple phenomena were occurring simultaneously. I have theories, but a theory isn't a fact. What I can tell you is what I lived, what happened, and what happened was devastating. Now imagine your home, right? Not a haunted attraction, not a place you're visiting to investigate. Your home, the place where your children sleep, where you rest your bones, right? The place where you're supposed to feel safe. Now imagine that sense of safety disappearing. Doors and windows become part of the activity. You hear footsteps when nobody should be walking through the house. Objects move. Things happen around your children. You begin checking locks. You begin questioning sounds. And you begin sleeping differently. You begin reacting differently. And then, other people witness these things. Now you aren't simply asking, "Oh, did I imagine that?" You're looking at somebody else who saw it too. Now, police become involved. Investigations and investigators become involved. Friends witness the event. And the incidents continue. That changes you fundamentally. And there's one aspect of this experience that is particularly difficult for me. There was an event involving my daughter looking back to this very day on everything. And I've learned since, I consider it consistent with people historically, what they would describe as possession, or influenced by something outside of the person. Now, at the time, I wasn't standing there saying, wow, my daughter is possessed. Remember what I told you at the beginning of the broadcast. I didn't even use the word demon in the entire memoir of the Unholy Silence. I documented what happened. I documented what I saw, and I allowed the events to stand on their own, and they still stand. Years later, after interviewing investigators, researching historical cases, studying religious traditions, and hearing other people's testimony, I can look back at the events through a different lens. And I can say this. Whatever happened at that moment terrified me. Not because I've watched a movie about possession, because I knew my child, and something was profoundly wrong. Which brings me to the pattern that I've been thinking about for years, chaos. When you look through historical accounts of allegedly hostile supernatural entities, something appears again and again, and that is disruption. That is fear, division, isolation, destruction. And that fascinates me. Oh, looks like we have a caller. Let's go ahead and go to the Unholy Hotline. All right, caller, you are on the air. This is the Unholy Broadcast Live.
1: Yes, this is Nick. And I wanted to give you a call on tonight's topic because there is something that I kind of wanted to point out. That, you know, I know you had, like, bad experiences with the Catholic Church, and it's weird. It's a weird dichotomy of the Catholic Church that how, at one aspect, they act like, you know, demonics or anything else or any kind of, like, possession, they act like, well, it doesn't happen. They want to kind of go on that level. But at the same time, every diocese has about at least 2 to 3 different priests at any given time that specialize in exorcism. And the funny part is that it's like really pulling teeth to get them to come out and do anything. But if they do, then the guys that there was a guy from the Philippines that was in the Dallas diocese. And they talked to him, who's a priest, and they said, yeah, it was 1994. And he told a bunch of stories of what occurred and everything else. And one of the funny things was is that, you know, he was very open about it. I mean, it's funny, like, you know, how closed the church is until you get past that door. If you could ever get that door open, then the people that you meet are extremely open to it. And he said, he had one example. He said, I went into a house, and I was literally pushed out the front door of the house, and I just got myself back in. You know, they asked him, what'd you do next? And so, you know, he discussed a bunch of different things, and like I say, it's very weird. They have this kind of love-hate relationship with the subject, as if they believe it, but they don't believe it. And they're very, I don't know, I don't really know what level of possession or what even, like, you know, home possession or anything else that quantifies enough, so they say, okay, we'll actually send our guys out. Or what doesn't. And your experience, when I hear about that, it's odd that they don't, but at the same time, I'm like, yeah, they really try to stay back until whatever. But what is some of your thoughts on that, too?
0: Well, you know, it's interesting because the Catholic Church, there are certain things that they have to do. They have to examine, investigate, and even still, they keep it kind of like a secret or a embarrassment, I guess it would be. And they...
1: Yeah.
0: And my experience, and you know, when I encountered this, I originally went to them for help, and I sought help. And they told me that, yeah, you know, God's love was in the house, and that no evil could exist where God's love is. And at that point, I became incensed. However,
1: yeah,
0: later on, after I stepped off the battlefield, I met the priest at the church one last time. Just he found me in the crowd, and he asked me, hey, I heard something was going on. How are you doing? What's going on? I was like, I lied my ass off. And I lied to him. I told him everything was fine. And the reason I did that, because I didn't have the confidence that he had the wherewithal or the purse capacity to deal with what I experienced. Because I had been fighting it for a year, unsuccessfully. And yes, I do believe that the Catholic Church keeps it secretive. For what reason, I don't know. You would think that they ask you to believe in Christ, a supernatural being. They ask you to believe that Jesus walked on water, transformed water into wine, and he put demons into the swine, the pigs, and then they drown themselves.
1: Yeah.
0: But when you approach the Catholic Church and say, look, you know, I came home from Mass, all my windows and doors were open, and, you know, I heard this static noise, this thing hissed at me from the darkness. Oh, and by the way, all the mirrors in my house are shattered. They're like, well, you've got a burglar. So, yes, it's true. They keep it as an embarrassment. And they don't talk about it. But they ask you just to believe on blind faith. And it doesn't always work. That's my opinion of it, is that they keep it secretive. And I think that they're just ill-equipped to actually get rid of or to put it in its place. I don't think that they're capable of banishing this entity once and for all.
1: Yeah, that's the weird part about it. I also think that there's probably like a reluctance of accepting any case because that they're thinking, well, what if this is a hoax or what if this isn't real? We don't want to put ourselves up to that. And so you have the barrage of just the regular priests and pastors that are around to just ignore that, and then eventually, you know, if it does somehow escalate to some level, or at least for some reason they feel that this is, you know, time to call somebody else, and that phone call's made, then it's just odd to me that how the other guy that is the exorcist is just open about it. It's very weird. Like, I mean, and I'm not saying all of them are open to that, but I do say that one individual in particular, he did. I mean, there was. I read it like years later. His stories on going to houses and you know, doing this, and he didn't publish it in a book or anything. He just you know, a magazine came up to him and asked him about it, and he said, "Okay, I'll tell you about what I do." And it was as if, you know, this is just something that happens, and this is what I do, and that's that. Whereas, you know, you say it's that whole thing. It's that whole two-sided argument. They're not really going to go out there. I mean, they let very little of anything get through, almost.
0: But you know,
1: it's like, all right.
0: Exactly. I equate it to, you're at work, you work in a warehouse, for example, and you see Tommy Lee drinking whiskey behind the pallet jack, right? And, you know, Tommy Lee just happens to pull out his penis and, you know, fondles himself. You go and you report it to management. You don't tackle the guy yourself and start smacking him around, or you don't drag him by his ear and say, you know what, you're fired. You go to management.
1: Yeah.
0: They make a decision, and they're very careful legally what they can say and what they can do. And then you, as the witness, well, they're going to pull you in a room. They're going to say, look, you know, Nick, don't discuss this with anybody. We have a legal obligation not to discuss this matter. It's a legal matter for the police. I need you to make sure that you don't talk about it. I equate the priest's tight-lipped behavior with that type of hierarchy. It's like, keep your mouth shut until I tell you can talk about it.
1: Yep, I agree. I mean, they're kind of like the HR for the church. You know, it's like they got to keep everything in order, and like just like HR, it's like we want everybody to just be happy and get along, and that's the best way. Let's just move it like that. Let's make it smooth. We don't need lawsuits. We don't need problems. But you know, eventually one day it becomes too big, and then it goes to the right person with the right thing to do, and then it goes from there. But up until that day, it's just they kind of just let it go by the wayside. And they just hope it'll either resolve itself, you'll move, you'll forget about it, maybe if you were making it up, you'll stop lying about it, or whatever they think that it may be. But if it's the truth and they don't do it, then you feel like, you know, like anybody else would. It's like, why is this something that's done a lot, but it's not done to help out those that always need it? And I don't know, maybe it's because if you have an exact person that needs to be exercised, maybe they're more open to that, but they've exercised houses before. But I understand that. It's like, you know, if I was to talk to a priest tomorrow about this, they would be like, well, you know, don't worry about all these different things or try to comment. It wouldn't be some kind of conversation. Well, let's go into depth with the history of what the Catholic Church does with exercise. They wouldn't do that at all. No. They'd act like, no, that's something else. Let's, think about your faith. Think about who you are. Think about where you're going, your path with God, and stuff like that. It would not be about like, well, you know, we do this all the time. But yet they do it all the time, and it's kind of just so hidden. And like that's what boggled my mind when they said that every diocese has at least two or three guys. Now, they're not always working on these things, but because they work in teams. They want to have like two guys go somewhere. They don't want to have one priest just go alone. But the same thing is they know that their diocese has priests that are just there for exorcisms.
0: Absolutely. I also equate it to, if you're a general contractor and you paint houses for a living, you're not going to take a picture book to show your future clients the shittiest house you ever painted. Right?
1: Yeah.
0: You're not going to do that. You're not going to say, oh, look at my work. This one here is peeling after a year. No, you're going to bring out the very best and present it in the most positive light, because you want to get that. You want to have that job. The same thing with the Catholic Church. You know, they want to make sure that they present the unified, shining front for humanity and humanity's hope against evil, depression.
1: Yeah.
0: Your neighbor taking a machete to you, right? I mean, this is what they want to establish themselves as, the pristine, polished turd of the universe, right? It's golden. And that image has to be untainted. And heaven forbid, God forbid, religious forbid, Catholics forbid, that they have an entity or a force that they cannot vanquish, that they cannot deal with. Heaven forbid that they say, look, you know, I went 10 rounds with fucking Muhammad Demon Ali and I got my ass kicked.
1: Yeah.
0: They can't say that.
1: Yeah.
0: They have to do that, because guess what? People will run out the door, say, screw you, give me my money back. I'm not tithing you. What the hell am I paying the every week in the collection plate for, if you can't even beat, you know, a low-level demon that's, you know, molesting me while I sleep? I mean, you know, that's what it comes down to. Yeah.
1: I do believe that. I also think that, you know, and I think there's also this idea that they kind of don't want to make it their bread and butter. And I do think, you know, sometimes you see in TV shows the guys that are, hey, I'm an exorcist and I'm affiliated with, you know, Joe's church or whatever, and they just do exorcism. You know, if you say, you know, like, hey, I feel possessed today and I got a headache yesterday, and then tomorrow, you know, they're going to come by and they're going to, you know, try to do an exorcism on you. So they don't want to be that. But at the same time, they know that, you know, like, it's got to be limited, it's got to be undeniable, and it's got to be, go through a bunch of hoops before they're ever going to touch it. And then eventually maybe they'll send somebody else. And I don't know what rises to be, you know, investigated by the exorcist or what doesn't. It's very odd, and it doesn't seem to have much of a rhyme or reason to me, but, you know, and you're right, you know, like, there could be things that, especially if you're just a priest, you're like, man, if I had that problem, I wouldn't know what to do with it, you know, I mean, and you're thinking maybe the exorcist doesn't even know really what to do, and you may even doubt that. I don't even know what they're, because just because you believe in, you know, the church and everything else and everything that goes with it, does not mean you completely believe in all the areas of it. I mean, we have, you know, in Forward Diocese, the Carmelite nuns go against the bishop. And so you have these things again and again. So there may be priests within the church that don't really even believe that the exorcist can do what the exorcist can do. So it's like, why should I send you that? Just like your example. Yeah. So it's,
0: well, no, absolutely. I mean, some priests are in it for tedious, sticky fondlings. You know, I mean, they're not in it to save humanity. Yeah. I mean, but it's like every profession.
1: Yeah.
0: You know, you've got some that believe, you have some that don't, and some that are just hiding.
1: Yeah. Well, it's an interesting conversation, and I wish that it's very rare to see an exorcist like that, like that come forward, and that was like 30 years ago. And so,
0: yeah.
1: I would say most of them probably don't say anything, but it was his personality. He was from the Philippines, and he said, I will talk to you all day about this. But But I wish if there was an ability to get in touch with more of them or whatever, and to find out how it works, it'd be great. But until that day, really, they kind of keep a tight hold on it. So, yeah, I appreciate it. I thank you for taking my call.
0: Yeah, absolutely. Thanks for calling in. I appreciate you calling in. You have a wonderful night, definitely. And thanks for calling in to the Unholy Broadcast. I appreciate it.
1: All right. Thank you, Doug. Appreciate it.
0: Thank you. Have a good night. All right. So that was absolutely fantastic, right? That was an amazing call and great. And it's true that there are people out there who will tell the story, but something I found very interesting. So as of 2010, it was documented that not one priest, defrocked or active, ever betrayed the confidence of a parishioner's confession. Now that says something. That says something about the vow that they took to silence. When you confess your sins to a Catholic priest, they held it in confidence up until that time. I can't say now, you know, years later, but in 2010, since the inception of the Catholic Church, it had been documented that no priest had ever betrayed that confidence. So that is something. But not every priest is out there to help either. And they're not all equipped to handle the paranormal. They're not equipped to handle the dark side of spirituality. Oh, they're equipped to handle all the positive stuff, right? All of the amazing glorification and the miracles performed by Christ. They advertise that. They evangelicize that, right? They're evangels, right? They go out and they spread the word of Jesus. And they push that. And that's what they're supposed to do. So, what I'd like to say here is that I don't know what happened. I don't know what these things were. I only know what they did. And they were paranormal in nature, demonic in origin. And as again, I do not use that word lightly, but I tell you what. It took a year, and they tried so many different things. And eventually, they checkmated me, and I gave myself permission to step off the battlefield. And what they did terrified me to my soul. And I don't think I've ever recovered. So, that's why I'm a paranormal investigator. That's why I'm here. That's why I write these books. And the paranormal continues to exist for me. Not to the level that was described in my memoir, The Unholy Silence. But it still exists. And I still encounter it. But it's not as evil. Not as destructive. Not as malevolent. The intelligence behind what I experience now is more mischievous, not destructive. So, I want to thank everybody for spending part of your Friday night here with me. Thank you for watching. Thank you for calling. Thanks for subscribing. The Unholy Podcast, The Unholy Broadcast. You can find the broadcast in the drop-down menu on the same page, YouTube. TikTok, you can find it all. So, I want to make sure that everybody understands. I want to thank you guys for asking questions. Keep doing it. Don't let fear answer your questions for you. Don't let somebody else, tell you what to believe. Don't let their certainty replace your curiosity. Document what happens. Look for an explanation. Look for witnesses. And don't be afraid to say that you don't know. Because something's unexplained, it remains that way. This has been The Unholy Broadcast. And I'll see you next time. But until then, as I always say, dear viewers, dear listeners, be aware and beware, because sometimes the silence is the most terrifying thing.

fascinated by it and by locations like it. The concentration of human suffering at these institutions seemed to create what is called a haunted place, a location where the spiritual residue of trauma has permanently altered the environment. Several theories have attempted to describe why Central State is so intensely haunted. The Stone Tape theory suggests that strong emotions can be recorded by the physical environment, particularly by certain types of stones. The buildings at Central State, as many of you have already guessed, are limestone, and those stones can absorb bane, pain, and despair. So now it plays back like a recording. Other researchers point to the sheer numbers of deaths, and with an estimated 10,000 dying on the grounds over 146 years, there's been a tremendous spiritual population. Not to mention many of these deaths were traumatic, from illness, from treatment complications, from suicide, and in some cases, from violence. Such deaths are thought to be more likely to result in the hauntings. Still others believe that the specific type of suffering that at Central State contributes to the haunting. We have to remember that mental health was poorly understood then. The patient's confusion, their despair, and their sense of abandonment may have created spirits that were unable to comprehend their deaths or to ever find peace. Now, if you want to go visit, the campus has been largely redeveloped and most buildings are now private property and have restricted access. The Seven Steeples apartment complex and other residential areas are private property and should not be accessed. The cemetery area is also restricted. Periodically, there are ghost tours and paranormal investigation events, and those are offered on portions of the former campus. That's the best way to access the most haunted areas of Central State. The Indiana Medical History Museum, located on the grounds, occupies the former pathology department building and offers tours that include a discussion of the hospital's history. Historic records are maintained by the Indiana State Archives and other institutions. What we can say is if you want to go to Central State, understand, know who you're going with, and know yourself well. This is a place with tremendous human suffering, probably one of the worst institutions that I've ever heard. Some people, once they get there, find the location deeply disturbing and can't even wait for any paranormal activity. Some are so sensitive that they should consider carefully before visiting. But that's the horror of Central State. Now, just when you thought Indiana might be a little normal, for its size, it has a lot of hauntings going on. Indiana's roads and highways have several stretches that even bridges have their own ghostly legends. Perhaps the most famous of these is the Avon Haunted Bridge, a 1906 railroad overpass, where the tragic tale of a mother and child who fell to their deaths has become the stuff of local lore. Drivers who dare to cross the bridge are said to hear the anguished cries of the mother's ghost, prompting many to honk their horns in an effort to drown out the haunting sounds. We'll be back in just a little bit. Then we're going to get into the historic Hannah House in beautiful Indiana.

We're back. I'm Lily. 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Now, according to the historic HannahHouse.net site, which is their official site, it was built in 1858 by a prominent businessman by the name of Alexander Hanna. Alexander was born in Wayne County and was a harness maker by trade, but obtained most of his wealth during the California Gold Rush. He returned to Indianapolis and purchased 300 acres of land from his father, Samuel Hanna, to build the Hanna House. Alexander Hanna built his home, and that started in 1858. An additional wing and rooms were built following his marriage to Elizabeth Jackson to accommodate the new lady of the house and the servants. Now, Hanna was a man known for being against slavery and allowed his home to be used as a stop on the Underground Railroad. People have claimed to hear whining and moaning throughout the house. Other people have smelled a horrible odor with no apparent cause. Some believe these are the result of the rumored deaths of slaves who were burned alive in the basement after a lantern caused a fire. Now, Alexander married Elizabeth, and they had only one child that lived only a few days. He passed away in 1895, and his foreman managed the house for the next 4 years. The house was then sold to a German immigrant, Roman Oakler, in 1899. He was a watchmaker by trade and owned a store in downtown Indianapolis on Washington Street. The descendants of this man still own the house today. Now, according to HowStuffWorks.com, the Hanna House is basically a statement about their state and the role it played in the Underground Railroad, having served as a safe haven for those seeking freedom from slavery. However, this house's history is always marked by tragedy. On a site of a deadly fire that claimed the lives of several individuals who were hidden in the home's cellar. Today, the Hanna House is believed to be haunted by the restless spirits of those who perished in the blaze, with reports of disembodied voices, unexplained footsteps, and the apparition of a woman in period attire roaming the property. Now, just to say that the hauntings are buried in Indiana is to say a lot about the state. There's the Elkhart Civic Center. Now, the Elkhart Civic Theater, housed in a historic 1897 building, is another one of the celebrated haunted sites, believed to be the domain of a ghostly presence known as Percy. The theater has been the site of a wide range of paranormal activity, including the levitation of small objects, the sighting of a dark female apparition, and the sensation of being physically grabbed by an unseen entity. Staff members and theater goers alike have reported these and other eerie occurrences to make this the Elkhart Civic Theater's, one of the most haunted places in the state. It's widely reputed to be haunted by several resident ghosts, including a little girl named Beth and a protective spirit. So you've got Percy there, a Depression-era handyman who lived in the basement. His spirit is blamed for moving objects, making things fly off the shelves, and causing general disturbance. Beth is the ghost of a young girl who reportedly peeks out at audiences from behind the stage curtain. Helen is rarely seen, but she seems to be the protector of the original 1879 building. Paranormal teams such as Indiana's Most Haunted have investigated the venue and captured anomalies on camera, including costume fabric moving entirely on its own. Now, I think one of the most important things when you start studying this and become a paranormal investigator is to have a sense of humor. And I giggled all the way through this, because I've heard of a French kiss. I've heard of French ticklers even. But have you ever heard of the French Lick Springs Motel? Yes, the French Lick Springs Motel.
It's a historic resort in the town of, you guessed it, French Lick, and it's said to be the domain of the restless spirit of its former owner, Thomas Taggart. Now, yes, I know, you and I both would say it could have been Taggart Springs Hotel, or just Taggart Hotel. No. Anyway, this guy was a larger-than-life figure who was known for his lavish parties and penchant for riding his horse through the hotel's ballroom. Well, he did own it, and he continues his little spectral revelries even in the afterlife. Employees and guests have reported sightings of his ghostly form, as well as the apparition of a bride who is believed to have committed suicide in one of the hotel's guest rooms. So you've got Thomas there. You've got the smell of tobacco, very strong pipe or cigar tobacco smells near the service area, but that's also where Taggart liked to ride. The active floors, there's cold spots, shifting shadows, disembodied footsteps, and usually it's on the sixth floor of the spa wing and the seventh floor of the spring wing. Front desk staff have reported receiving mysterious telephone calls that come directly from guest rooms that are empty. There's unexplained noises. They often, visitors are saying they hear a faint party chatter, spectral laughter, and echoes of footsteps moving through empty corridors. So you also have the jilted bride, whose tragic presence and connecting to a historic bathtub haunting still lingers in parts of this massive resort. But that's not the only inn that you can worry about. The Story Inn, according to hauntedrooms.com, has its own story. It's nestled in Brown County State Park. The Story Inn is another of Indiana's most haunted hotels. Established in the mid-19th century, the inn is said to be haunted by the Blue Lady, the ghost of a former resident who is believed to be the wife of the town's founder, Dr. George Story. Now, visitors who venture to the inn have noticed the Blue Lady. Often, many have seen her apparition, and some experience a range of other paranormal phenomena, including the sound of disembodied voices, the smell of cherry tobacco, which, by the way, was her favorite, and the sensation of being watched by unseen eyes. Now, when the current owners took over the inn, they were skeptics, but now they say it's one of the most haunted places in Indiana. One of the first things they noticed was the fact that most rooms had one guest book each. Why would that be? Well, he was surprised to find out that each guest room had documentation of the guest stories of the paranormal. The room with the most documentation of paranormal activity was the one located just above the inn's restaurant. The guest books have been left in the inn's room for a long time, so much so it's become a tradition there. Once the books have reached their maximum capacity, they are placed in the attic and employees will replace them with fresh new books. So, the Blue Lady is often seen, if you're going there, in the room once called the Garden Room. That's been renamed after its most frequent visitor, the Blue Lady. People believe that there is a blue light that's placed in the room in the on position, and the Blue Lady will appear. However, there's also been cases where the Blue Lady would just appear on her own. She is described as having blue eyes, has the habit of leaving behind items that are blue in color, and some smell that cherry tobacco. Now, the town of Story itself is very interesting. It was founded as a logging community in 1851. During its heyday, it was the largest settlement in the area. It had two general stores, a schoolhouse, a slaughterhouse, a sawmill, a post office, a blacksmith forge, and a non-denominational church. However, during the Great Depression, people left to go, well, they got up and went. No new construction followed after the Great Depression, and no one has ever since attempted to modernize the structures of Story. The Story Inn became a creation by two hippies from Bloomington
who bought and reassembled the entire town. Rick Hofstetter is the current owner, and for two decades, he fought to preserve a lot of Indiana's distinguishing landmarks. He always finds himself in the midst of battles to preserve those remnants so they can be enjoyed for the people in Indiana in the future. So the inn is a part of a village in Indiana, which has been painstakingly restored to its former beauty. The village still looks very much the way it did years ago, still has old houses, a restaurant, and a country store, which was once very famous for being Still Tavern. Now, Story Still Tavern is the inn's very famous bar. Now, this place just confuses me, okay? The Rhodes Hotel. According to ScareFactor.com, sitting quietly north of Indianapolis is the Rhodes Hotel in the town of Atlanta. The Rhodes Hotel is under new ownership, and the owner is the Lost Limbs Foundation, which has purchased the location with assistance from two of the strong supporters of the charity. Money collected from events will go to keep the location available to the public and help pay for children who have lost limbs and to pay back the initial investment. The Rhodes Hotel has a rich paranormal pedigree. Constructed in 1893, the hotel was once frequented by none other than outlaw John Dillinger, and it's said to be haunted by the spirits of its former patrons. Witnesses have reported seeing the apparitions of men, women, and children, as well as hearing disembodied voices, the sound of footsteps, and the inexplicable opening and closing of doors. Now, according to RhodesHotel.com, this hotel was built by Abraham Kaufman in 1893 for Newton and Clara Rhodes. Rhodes Hotel was managed by Clara while her husband Newton traveled for work. The hotel was a busy place during the late 1800s and early 1900s, but after the natural gas boom in Atlanta diminished, Claire had to be creative with helping keep the doors. Allegedly, the hotel then became a brothel and a speakeasy in those years that followed the national and natural gas boom. Now, we have three confirmed deaths in this hotel. Clara, Newton, and their son Everett all passed in the hotel. It is unclear whether Everett's funeral was held in the hotel, but Newton's and Clara's were held in the hotel. The hotel is now owned by a lady named Crystal Couch. Her brother, Mike Couch, is the main tour guide for the hotel. He is supported by Gina, a paranormal investigator who has a long history with the hotel. Adam is also a fellow paranormal investigator and assists with public investigation. All funds collected for investigation, merchandise, and donations are used for upkeep and renovations. So, did you think I'd forget a cemetery? There's the Finch Cemetery. There's many that claim to be haunted, but honestly, they're not that much unusual than what we've talked about over and over and over again. This Finch Cemetery is located at the Jay County Conservation Club in Portland, Indiana. This has long been the subject of paranormal legends and rumors. Reportedly, the resting place of a young boy known as Cinderella is what the buzz is all about. The cemetery is said to be home to a strange phenomena, which I haven't heard in any other place, but the number of gravestones that visitors count on the way to the Cinderella grave differ from the number they count on the way back. Additionally, some have reported seeing the ghostly apparition of the young boy wandering the grounds. Now, Step Cemetery in the town of Martinsville is believed to be the site of a tragic suicide, as well as the final resting place of a cult that once operated in the area. Visitors to the cemetery have reported seeing the apparition of a woman dressed in black, believed to be the spirit of a grieving mother who took her own life after losing her child.
The cemetery is also said to be the domain of other restless spirits, with reports of unexplained lights and sounds adding to the eerie atmosphere. But let's go deeper. Dating back to the 1800s, the graveyard is best known for the Lady in Black and Baby Lester legends, though visiting after dusk is legally prohibited. Now, the Lady in Black involves a grieving mother dressed all in black. She sits on a chair-like tree stump, which is called the Warlock Seat, and weeps over the grave of her infant son. The grave marked Baby Lester is a major focal point for visitors. Folklore suggests that bringing a toy to place on his headstone will protect you from any paranormal harm, and it's common to find weather-worn toys and tributes piled around the small marker. Then there's the Crabite sect. Rumors also tie the graveyard to a 19th century fundamentalist religious group known as the Crabites, who were rumored to have practiced extreme rituals such as snake handling. Again, this is in the Morgan Monroe State Forest in Monroe and Morgan Counties in Indiana. It's located on public state forest land, and the state forests are closed to the public at dusk. Rangers strictly enforce this, so a night visit could be illegal. Due to the intense legend tripping and vandalism over the decades, many of the older headstones are broken or heavily worn. Now, if you thought the story from our last institution was not the brightest, how about Indiana State Sanatorium? It's a now abandoned tuberculosis treatment facility located in Rockville, and it's notoriously haunted. Opened in the late 19th century, the sprawling complex was once home to thousands of patients, many of whom succumbed to the ravages of the disease. Today, the crumbling buildings are said to be inhabited by the restless spirits of those who died within its walls, with reports of ghostly apparitions, unexplained noises, and a pervasive sense of dread permeating the abandoned grounds. Then there's the Indiana Repertory Theater. This is in Indianapolis. It's not just a hub for the performing arts, but it's known for its paranormal activity. According to legend, the theater is haunted by the ghost of the former artistic director who had a tragic death. Okay, now, how tragic was it? He was jogging on the premises and he was killed by a car. Witness

2011 Ammons haunting case, where a family reported demonic possessions, levitation, and dark apparitions. The property was purchased in 2014 by none other than Ghost Adventures host Zach Baggins, who demolished it in 2016 due to the extreme paranormal activity. But not to worry, he got a movie out of it before he had it demolished. Now, the Ammons haunting, just so you understand this, happened 2011 to 2012. In November 2011, Latoya Ammons, her mother, and three children moved into a seemingly normal three-bedroom home, just a bungalow in Gary, Indiana. But shortly after, they experienced a barrage of bizarre and terrifying phenomena, including unexplained swarms of black flies on the porch during the winter, heavy unseen figures that left wet boot prints on the floor. The children reportedly began speaking in growling voices, exhibiting violent behavior. But the most widely reported claim involved the 12-year-old's daughter, who levitated above her bed while unconscious, and a 9-year-old son walking backwards up a wall. As you can imagine, local police officers, Department of Child Services, caseworkers, and a Catholic priest, Father Michael Maganeau, were called to investigate, and several reported witnessing the strange events. They witnessed them firsthand. The children were temporarily removed from the home, and Father Maganeau eventually performed multiple exorcisms on the property. But it seems it didn't work. Zach bought it for $35,000, sight unseen. He began filming the documentary, but reported that crew members, contractors, and even himself fell violently ill and experienced extreme psychological and physical distress while on the property. Baggins ultimately released the documentary titled Demon House in 2018 and ordered the home to be demolished back in 2016. So the physical house no longer exists, and there's just an empty plot of land. However, not to worry if you want to see some of this, Baggins retained portions of the original home, including the basement stairs and the dirt beneath them, and placed them on public display at Zach Baggins Haunted Museum in Las Vegas, Nevada. Now, do you want to see a tunnel? Well, I don't know how else to explain this. It's called the Tunnelton Tunnel. It's located in the town of Bedford, in another of Indiana's haunted roadways, with a chilling legend that bothers a lot of people, both locals and visitors. According to reports, the ghost of a man who was decapitated during the tunnel's construction is said to roam the structure, allegedly searching for his lost head. Additionally, rumors suggest that the tunnel may be built atop a long-forgotten graveyard, which I would think the tunnel would be under the long-forgotten graveyard, but okay, with spirits of those buried there occasionally making themselves known to unsuspecting travelers. Well, if that was a little concerning, how about the bottom hole? Yep, a bottomless hole, a paranormal vortex. It's one of the most mysterious and unsettling locations in Indiana. It's called the Bottomless Hole, a natural feature located deep within the legend's enigmatic site, suggests that it may serve as a portal to the supernatural, with reports of unexplained lights, strange sounds, and even the appearance of ghostly figures in the area. For those brave enough to venture near it, the experience is said to be both captivated and deeply unsettling. Well, you want to hear about Brazil? No, I'm still on Indiana. It's Brazil, Indiana from hauntedrooms.com. There's the 100 Steps Cemetery, and this one is just sort of cute. Headstones in the cemetery date back to the 1860s. Over the years, a legend developed. The legend states that on a completely dark night, if you climb all the steps and reach 100, when you get to the top, you're supposed to see a ghost. Now, this ghost is supposedly going to give you a vision of when you are going to die and how. If you turn around and walk to the bottom and count 100 steps once again,

not die as shown in the vision. But if you do not reach the 100 steps, you will die as predicted. Now, the ghost is believed to be the cemetery's first undertaker. Further stories state that if you do not walk down the stairs and choose to go down the grass, a hand will push you down and a red handprint will stay on your body for a few days. The handprint is considered to be the mark of the devil. Wahaha! I don't know if I believe any of it, but it's a great story. Now, the University of Notre Dame du Lac in South Bend, Indiana, well, it dates back to 1842 and is well known to be a top educational facility and sports center. It's also well known with countless stories of a ghost haunting Washington Hall. The ghost is believed to be a former football player, George Gripper Gipp. And if you've ever seen, what is that, airplane, you'll start giggling a little bit. Gipp contracted a fatal case of pneumonia after sleeping on the steps instead of facing his brother for violating curfew. Some of the haunting claims include light bulbs unscrewing themselves, the sound of footsteps, and slamming doors. Other people have claimed to hear music, including someone playing the trumpet. The trumpet playing is believed to be someone other than Gipp. And last but not least, there's an interesting library in Evansville, Indiana. Built back in 1885, nothing was really heard of in terms of the paranormal activity until 1936. That's when a maintenance worker told his employees he was quitting. He informed them it was not because of the job itself. It was because he saw what he referred to as the Gray Lady. Now, according to the worker, she appeared to be dressed in garb very similar to when the library first opened. Who the Gray Lady could be remains a mystery. What does not remain a mystery is that the sightings continue and she has been caught on camera on more than one occasion. There have been claims of cold spots in certain areas of the library, as well as people smelling perfume that is not from anyone present. The Gray Lady herself has been seen in the basement, near the elevator, and also near the restrooms. Oh, I got to give you one last one. The Barbie Hotel in Warsaw is best known for some of its famous guests that is welcomed through the years. In the early 1890s, it was known to be a regular hangout of Al Capone. It's hardly surprising, then, that there are rumors of various gangsters who are now ghosts who reside in the hotel today. One of the most common reports relates to the legend that a gangster's girlfriend was murdered in one of the rooms. Many guests at the hotel say they can hear her disembodied screams and experiencing cold spots. So, what do you think? That is a very interesting state for me because there's so many various hauntings. Now, we've already visited states that really don't have a lot to offer, but Indiana, surprisingly, has a lot to offer and things that you can go to see and hear about. What hit me about Indiana is this. It's proving our point about the fact of where we find hauntings. Hotels, we find them at the different theaters and repertory companies, and we certainly find them at the places where tubercular patients were treated, and of course, where there was great mental illness. That Central State is the most frightening story I have ever heard. Now, I understand, and I've been down some of the tunnels, not there, but in other locations that were mental hospitals or that were places that held those suffering from tuberculosis. Never have I heard of anything that wild. Usually, when you go down in the tunnel, you may feel someone touch you, you may hear something, but that sounds like a downright dangerous place to be and probably not the best place to be if you're a paranormal investigator, especially when
It almost seems that they're still so angry that they're turning off the flashlights and any lights they bring down, and that becomes dangerous for the investigators as well. So that one truly blew my mind because the stories are so frightening. It's one thing when we're looking at different hauntings where you hear about visitors or guests or owners ran into something that was, you know, unexplainable or just, you know, not too good, and it frightened them. But when you hear of a place that investigators are not eager to go back to, that tells me a lot, because through the years that I've been around this, they love to go back to their favorite haunts and the most active haunts. And this place doesn't seem safe or educational, and certainly not fun. And you can't blame the spirits there because they suffered some of the most horrible things. And I'm truly afraid that the brains were put into another mass grave and were not put to the persons whose brains there were, because, of course, as we know, they're no longer marked correctly. So that's a pretty scary thought. But we are seeing many trends regarding places that have a lot of, shall we say, emotional issues that there's been imprinting on that building or on that area. Thank you so much for listening. This has been New Aeon Now. I'm Lily Alley. I hope you enjoyed it. Join us again next week. You're listening to unexplainedradio.com. Have a great day.

Hello, folks. Hopefully I'll be broadcasting in about 20 seconds. I'm just kind of talking right now while I'm like, maybe I'm going to add a file. What kind of file should I add to this? I don't know, but I know that I can hear Nick in the background, and that doesn't sound like my voice at all. Okay, I did hear my voice. Okay, that's great. So, obviously, we are broadcasting. So that settles that. So I guess I'm going to go ahead and shut this down now. Thanks, folks.

Hello, everyone. It's Lily. Welcome to New AN Now. Well, it was really funny. I felt that as we got closer this week, I really couldn't set on a topic. And then things went sort of crazy today with UFO news, and I wanted to get this out to you as soon as I could because it's just wild. First of all, there's a lot of talk on the internet that there's orbs and such things being seen while this war is going on in the Middle East. And they don't think it's from either side, but a whole nother side put together. And that's an interesting thing. I cannot find any legitimate news coverage of this topic. But I will keep looking for it because I think it's pretty interesting, but I would love to see someone cover it. Usually News Nation or Newsmax is really good at that and Fox News, but no, nothing so far. Also today, Stephen Greer went live with Benny Johnson on his show today. He pointed out that we have to worry about three kinds of alien concerns right now. The first is man-made fake alien sightings for nefarious purposes. Is someone trying to scare everyone? Is someone trying to push someone toward a weird war? Okay. And these man-made fake alien sightings, Greer says, are mainly private Lockheed Skunk Works devices. Now, he said he had talked to one informant who even said they had a guy dressed up as an alien, if you can imagine this, in one report, pretending that he was this disgusting-looking alien and piloting this thing. Do we have anything on that? No, but we got that from Stephen Greer. He claims he talked to a past president of Lockheed that said everything that we've ever seen on Star Trek, well, Skunk Works already built it. So that was quite interesting to see the least. But the second issue are real alien sightings, where there are real aliens, according to Greer. And yes, we do get. But the third one, he was very quick to mention, but did not go further with it, which was on international sightings that are neither alien nor man-made. And so something is coming through another dimension. It's not us. It's not them. But what is it? And he sort of pointed to the paranormal and then said that, and we'll get into this tonight, that the vice president's comment saying that, you know, the aliens are demons, that doesn't really fit chapter three, if you will, because Greer says that those kind of beings are of a much lower level than what we're talking about with the interdimensional sightings. So if that didn't weird you out, he also claimed that by the late 1960s, 69 species of aliens had been discovered. Now, if that doesn't weird you out, I remember hearing back in the 90s that I believe it was Canada reported that they had discovered 57 species of aliens. And I always thought that was funny. I remember it because of Heinz 57, right? And so there were 57 species. And at that point, we didn't know about that, by the late 1960s, we had 69 species. And you have to wonder if are all these species truly species? Now, Greer didn't comment on that with Benny Johnson today, but I have to wonder, are all the species that we think are species, are they all real? Are they a put-on? Just thinking on that one. Now, there's a lot of stuff talking about press club events. Now, the press club has traditionally covered a lot of UFO and UAP conversations and topics.
Just last January 20th, filmmaker Jamie Foxx hosted a landmark UAP press conference at the National Press Club in Washington, D.C., featuring witnesses, medical experts, and former officials. The event focused on the new evidence regarding the 1996 Virginia Brazil crash retrieval site. And this is a huge story. There were alleged non-human entity encounters, one that led to an official dying because they touched the alien, and demands for government whistleblower transparency. Now, he's doing a film on this, James Fox, and there is a lot of firsthand witness testimony to this story. Now, obviously, we've got a language barrier, but he's getting through that with translators, and he's even brought them up to talk to various people in the government. And I know there was 21 in that came here, I believe, that kind of number. And literally hundreds saw something that day. And young children actually saw an alien and fortunately did not touch it because, as I just said to you, yes, an official touched the alien, tried to apprehend him. And for whatever reason, his skin or breath did not work well with ours. And unfortunately, the official died. Now, there's witnesses to the crash, medical experts who allegedly saw the alien, and U.S. insiders calling for immunity for the whistleblowers. Their objective is to present international corroboration of crash retrieval programs and pressure the U.S. government for disclosure. This goes further than just tell us this was real, because the U.S. is involved deeply in this sighting. There's allegations that the U.S. Air Force was involved in the recovery of the craft and that the retrieved biologics, just so you know, retrieved biologics are aliens, and they were taken to the United States. Now, Dr. Greer is planning new UFO UAP disclosure initiatives in 2026, including a National Press Club event in June to present whistleblower testimony on crash retrievals and, quote, and you have to keep this in quotations, illegal secret government projects. And these efforts, often featuring the Disclosure Project, aim to release evidence on advanced energy systems. So this is from the National Press Club, and it's going to be interesting. He's going to be talking about witnesses and extraterrestrial technology and black budget projects. And he aims to expose this, quote, illegal secret government and military industrial complex of deep state. Now, nobody has really described this to my liking, and I'm going to be honest with you, and I suggest you dig through it too and tell me what you think, because here's the deal. Lockheed Martin was doing nothing wrong. They had Skunk Works, and they were trying to do backward engineering, if you will, to build craft like people have retrieved or seen. And that at one point seemed to be approved and even sponsored, if you will, by our government, allegedly. But then something happened. It could have been funding, it could have been disagreements on how much they could do, but those scientists and engineers ended up sort of going off on their own, in their own companies, and continued to rebuild or refurbish or retro-engineer different ships. So it gets very bizarre. Okay. Reports mention that ongoing efforts to hold these conferences at the National Press Club is to bring whistleblowers forward directly to the people.
So Stephen Greer's latest work is releasing new material, often titled The UFO Endgame to Disclosure. So as of now, he's actively discussing his work with various media, including mentioning the aliens.gov announcement and alien.gov announcement from our government, and new highest level testimony. Now, he's spoken continually at the press club. One of his really good ones was in 2023, and we've got this one coming up in June. All this is very interesting, and I wanted to give you some other information as we try to swallow this. According to People.com, J.D. Vance says he thinks UFOs are demons, not aliens, as he admits to obsessing over them. Now, even that is the title that's been used in a variety of news sources. And let's talk about this, people. I don't think it's well written. You know, the old journalist in me says, He says that he thinks UFOs are demons, not aliens, as he admits to obsessing over them. So are they saying that the vice president obsesses over demons? That's a little disturbing. Now, what Vance said was, I think they're demons anyway, but that's a longer discussion. He cited his Christian faith, and this is reported by Bailey Richards, okay? So in this new interview, J.D. Vance says he thinks that UFOs are demons, not aliens, but this is a belief he ties to his Christian faith. And he has admitted that he was obsessed with UFOs when he first took office, but hasn't fully investigated Area 51 or other alien-related conspiracy theories. The vice president also said he's working on releasing all government files related to UFOs and aliens, which Donald Trump first promised just last month, or now 2 months ago in February. Now, he says he's obsessed with the mysteries surrounding unidentified flying objects. And this more than a month after President Donald Trump vowed to begin releasing government files related to alien and extraterrestrial life. The vice president opened up about his perspectives on UFOs in an interview originally with right-wing political commentator and YouTuber Benny Johnson, and that was published March 28th. And, you know, the whole idea of UAPs arose multiple times during their conversation, and that's when Vance said he was obsessed with them and revealing that they're demons, not aliens, according to him. But you got to wonder about that. Vance, who grew up atheist, he converted to Catholicism in his 30s, said, well, look, I think that celestial beings who fly around and do weird things to people, I think that the desire is to describe everything celestial, everything is otherworldly, to describe it as aliens. I mean, in every great world religion, he continues, including Christianity, the one that I believe in, has understood that there are weird things out there, and there are things that are very difficult to explain. And I naturally go, when I hear about sort of extranatural phenomena, to the Christian understanding that there's a lot of good out there, but there's also evil out there, Vance continued. And I think that one of the devil's great tricks is to convince people we never existed. I think that he means that the demons never existed. But asking earlier in the interview if he's going to release all the UFO files, the vice president said, we're working on it. He said, it's funny, when I came in, I was obsessed with the UFO files, and then you start getting really busy worrying about the economy and national security and things like that. But I've still got 3 more years as vice president. I will get to the bottom of the UFO files. So he also told Johnson that he has not peeked at Area 51, you know, the classified U.S. Air Force facility allegedly in the Nevada desert, or looked into other UFO conspiracy theories, but vowed he would get to the bottom of it. So
we have someone who's interested in this, which I think is great, and who wants to give us disclosure, which I think is great. But I'm very concerned that he refers to these as demons. Okay. Now, having been raised Catholic and doing a lot of study in all world religions, I can tell you, yes, the Bible does mention aliens, and people freak out when I tell them that, but it's true. Anything about the Nephilim, okay, most Christians will see that as aliens. Okay, and if you read about it, they came down and they were messing with human women, and, you know, nothing good came of that. But it never said in there that they were demons. And we don't hear of them after the Old Testament. We don't hear Jesus talking about demons. We do have a lot of Catholic art from hundreds of years ago that have strange things that look like, for lack of a better word, extraterrestrial things in them, meaning ships and pilots. But we also see that in the ancient world as well. Could that be imagination? Possibly. I'm not going to argue that. But I really think that there's something, you know, just because, you know, you're paranoid doesn't mean that not everybody's talking about you, right? It's just weird, okay? So that's where we're at with this. We've got a vice president who is very interested in this, and we have a president that's interested in this, and even a former president, Barack Obama, admitted in a YouTube interview of his own that aliens are real, but I haven't seen them. The former president immediately walked back his February remarks to YouTuber and political commentator Brian Tyler Cohen, clarifying in an Instagram comment that he saw no evidence during his presidency and that extraterrestrials have made contact with us. In other words, he did not see evidence to that effect. But just when you were feeling safe and, you know, it's okay, I'll just not go outside, but maybe I can because, you know, we've got people saying, well, they're real, but they haven't seen one. So that might mean that I've never seen one. Well, not really, but Tim Burchard, who is a huge disclosure advocate, came out with yesterday his statement that America would become unglued if we got his alien briefings and pushes for public release anyway. Okay, we've talked about this on the show, and I'm sure we'll continue to talk about it throughout this year. And Zachary Lehman wrote this article, and it's really fascinating. I got to be honest with you. Representative, Republican, from Tennessee, Tim Burchard, said that people would become unglued if they heard the alien briefings he's received, but he wants the full disclosure anyway. What would unglued mean? I mean, are they going to be upset? Maybe question the spirituality? Okay. Is it going to be so bad what he's seen that they could need mental health counseling? Is it going to be so bad that they're going to go a bit crazy? Like a statement, like it's the end of the world? But Burchett was asked about extraterrestrials during a Newsmax appearance with host Rob Finnerty, during which Finnerty asked about Matt Gaetz, a former congressman claiming he was briefed on experiments breeding human and alien DNA. Now, Burchett said, I don't have the tinfoil hat on just yet, but I'm wondering, you know, kind of how you react to that, because you are so connected, you're on the UFO subcommittee. I mean, I'm just wondering what you make of that, this host said. Have you heard anything like that? Finnerty asked him. Burchett then surprised Finnerty when he said
He couldn't directly comment on the claim as a sitting member of Congress. He said, well, I'm still a member of Congress, so I can't really comment too much on what he said, but I will say this. And Finnerty actually asked him, are you being serious or is that tongue-in-cheek? Burchett confirmed he was being completely serious, going on to say that people would be unable to sleep if they've seen the briefings he's attended. The lawmaker pushed for a full disclosure strategy on the matter anyway. This is his quote. I'm being 100% serious. I've been briefed by just about every alphabet and agency there is. And I will tell you this. If they would release the things that I've seen, you would stay up. You'd be up at night worrying about or thinking about this stuff. We just need to disclose it all. I'm sick of it. I'll just tell you this. I was briefed last week on an issue, or excuse me, 2 weeks ago, and it would have set the earth on, well, this country would have become unglued. I think if they would have heard all that I heard, they would demand answers, and we need to, but you know, it's never going to get, unfortunately, it keeps getting covered up, and the people who know are dying or disappearing, as the case may be. And for the record, I'm not suicidal, and I don't take risks. Now, this is very interesting because just today, when with Benny Johnson and Stephen Greer, Benny Johnson mentioned the great disappearing UFO scientists, to which Greer said he had no plans to disappear, that he had things sort of in check. He didn't go on with that. And he said he's not going to go away. Well, now we've got another one who says, I'm not suicidal and I don't take risks. Finnerty said he was actually speechless at the comments. The lawmaker said that he's working on convincing the president to release more alien-related material that is currently classified. Burchett said, I told the president, release it all. And the problem is the people that are around the president don't know the questions, and the president doesn't know the questions to ask. A few of us are going to have to get with the president and tell him what he needs to ask and where he needs to look. That first appeared, by the way, on the website Mediate, but spelled M-E-D-I-A-I-T-E. Now, besides the stories of alleged orbs and drones that are neither sides in the war in the Middle East, there's been sightings allegedly in Iran, but I don't want to get into that because there is no way to find out if these are true yet or not. But recent reports in early this year highlight continued UAP activity, most of it being drone swarms near U.S. military sites. While many sites are investigated as potential UAS, unmanned aircraft system, numerous incidents remain unexplained and recent activity reported in the eastern USA and California. Now, let's unpack that one a little bit. So, there are sightings of potential unmanned aircraft systems. And that doesn't bother anybody when we have commercial planes and military planes and private planes in the skies, and we don't know who's, you know, in charge of these unmanned aircraft systems. That doesn't make me feel really safe. Now, looking at just this year, we have the New Jersey East Coast drone mystery, where continued reports of mystery drones hovering over critical infrastructure, including New Jersey nuclear power plants and military installations, with officials confirming some sightings, but has made no comment on their origins. We've also had California Navy activity, reports of more tic-tac-shaped objects and anomalous lights have persisted near California. Even there was an international sighting again in Brazil of a triangular craft this year. Now,
The Pentagon's all-domain anomaly resolution office, ARRO, continues to investigate, and as of early 2026, many cases considered unresolved, though they weren't explicitly linked to extraterrestrial origin. Now, in the meantime, our Congress people are saying we're going to continue hearings on UAPs, and they're going to continue through 2026 following previous testimonies. Now, there's still a lot of public reporting, but what's happening with that, and why I don't feel comfortable discussing it with you, is that experts say many are explainable and are not extraterrestrial, and because we weren't there and we didn't investigate it, because they're sharing it, it may or may not be necessarily real. But Lean Thomas, L-E-A-N, Thomas, yesterday published a statement, actually an article, that sort of blew me away. Now, Lean said, "I worked at a top secret government facility in New Mexico. Three things I can finally talk about." So I was into this, like you read about. He says, I believe it's a he, "Most people passing through New Mexico think of it as a land of green chili and adobe homes. They don't think about the fact that beneath all of that quiet, some of the most consequential science in human history has been conducted and continues to be conducted right now. And it's accelerating at a pace that would genuinely surprise you." Now, "I spent years," he said, "working at one of New Mexico's national laboratory facilities. There's still a lot I can't say, but there's also plenty the public record has confirmed in recent years. And honestly, some of it deserves more attention than it gets. Number one, the place was built on a secret, and that secret never ended." Okay? That came from Los Alamos National Air Laboratory. Now, most people know the name Los Alamos in the abstract as a relic of the World War II. And you see it in a history textbook, maybe. But it never stopped being classified. Los Alamos was established in 1943 as Project Y, a top secret site for designing nuclear weapons under the Manhattan Project during World War II. The whole town was essentially walled off from the outside world, names were removed from maps, and the scientists living there weren't allowed to use their real identities on official documents. Best known for its central role in helping develop the first atomic bomb, LANL is one of the world's largest and most advanced scientific institutions. That legacy has not faded. The secrecy embedded in the culture from day one is still there, woven into everything from the badge you carry to the work to the way you talk about your work at dinner. LANL's primary mission is to provide scientific and engineering support to national security programs, including research, design, maintenance, and testing in support of the nuclear weapons stockpile. And Lean says, "What struck me most wasn't the big dramatic secrets, it was the small ones. The hallway you couldn't walk down, the colleague whose project you'd never hear a word about. The Energy Department labs are increasingly targeted by adversarial nations to exploit technologies for their militaries or economies, which explains, at least in part, why the walls stay up. As early as 2025, new federal law banned citizens of China, Iran,
North Korea, and Russia from even entering the facility. Citizens of those four countries become unable to enter the Los Alamos National Laboratory and other national labs due to new federal requirements, with the prohibition expected to affect about 70 employees alone. Step two, the scale of the operation would blow your mind. People imagine a government lab as some modest building with a few guys in white coats. But Los Alamos is closer to a small city with a classified inner core. In 2024, the lab employed, wait for it, 16,547 workers who earned $1.96 billion in salaries, according to the annual economic impact report. Add in contractors, and the total workforce climbs even higher. While the number of regular laboratory employees reached over 16,000 in 2024, the lab also employed 1,378 contractors. So really, total is 17,925 employees or contract workers. So the laboratory is a major economic driver in the state. That's not a research center, that's an institution. And Lean continues, for context, the kind of annual spend is bigger than the entire GOP of several small countries. Over at Sandia National Laboratories in Albuquerque, the numbers are similarly staggering. Sandia's budget, including operations, equipment, and construction from DOE and non-DOE funding, was $5.7 million in 2025, and it employs more than 16,300 employees. Okay? So this is pretty wild. Now, number three, the AI revolution is already happening inside the classified walls. When most of us picture a nuclear weapons lab, we picture Cold War machinery and dusty physics textbooks. Lean is correct on that. The reality in 2025 and 2026 looks nothing like that. After moving to a classified network in 2025, the Venado supercomputer at the lab is now running OpenAI's latest O-series reasoning models to accelerate national security research. That's already happened. Venado, which uses Grace Hopper superchips, is the 19th fastest supercomputer in the world and serves as a shared resource for researchers at the National Nuclear Security Administration laboratories. That was built in 2024 with superchips, over 2,500 of them in a supercomputer. And at the time of installation, it was the first large grade system like that. So America's nuclear labs are now deeply partnered with the same AI companies powering your smartphone. Mission and Vision are two new supercomputers announced for Los Alamos, and it's part of the DOE's $370 million investment to accelerate scientific discoveries, advance AI initiatives, and strengthen national security. So, what do you think on this? Now, if this guy is telling the truth, and like I say to you, I hope it's a guy, his conclusion is that the secrets that matter aren't always the ones you expect. And he says, working inside a place like this changes how you think about national security, about science, and honestly, about secrecy itself. The surprising truth isn't the aliens or the hidden bunkers that pop culture keeps thinking about. It's the sheer, grinding, enormous scale of legitimate work that goes on every single day, work funded by public money, carried out by tens of thousands of ordinary people who go home to their families in Albuquerque and Santa Fe each evening. So it gets interesting.
we continue to have more supercomputers, more AI modeling, and that's the open secrets there. So that article first appeared on Everyday State's website. When we're going to take a break, and when we come back, we're going to talk about something that I've referred to before, George Knapp's smuggling UFO documents out of Russia. We'll be right back.

There we go. I stepped on that like a cockroach, huh? It's Lily. We're back. I'm looking at an article from News Nation by Patrick Djordjevic, and he's saying that we can finally, in 2026, find out the truth on a secret UFO investigation where programs were smuggled out of Russia for more than 30 years by the legendary investigative reporter George Knapp. Now, Knapp, as you may know, and you can always check him out in YouTube, and right now he's putting out of a lot of his legacy articles. It's really interesting to watch. He is a reporter for News Nation and the local affiliate KLAS, but did this 30 years ago without the KGB being aware. Think on that one. One lowly little reporter from, at that point, KLAS, went to Russia, got real articles of, you know, documents on UFOs, and nobody knew it, including the Soviets. Now, the files reportedly reveal the Soviet Union quietly ran multiple UFO investigation programs, not unlike us, tracking thousands of reports of strange craft, close encounters, and claimed abductions, even while dismissing UFOs as American propaganda. Okay. The documents stop short of any conclusions, but they make one thing clear. This phenomena was taken serious, very seriously, at the highest level of government. Now, it gets better, okay, because what is in these files is frightening, okay? And I've talked about this. I don't think I've ever referenced it, but you're going to hear this. Former FBI agent, veteran UFO investigator, and host of Discovery's UFO Witness, Ben Hansen, joined Jesse Weber Live to discuss all this. And he said, I think the most amazing thing is they had mass sighting events, one in particular that took place in the 80s in a small town where there was a 450-foot size jellyfish-looking thing that came within hundreds of feet above the people. Hundreds of people sighed and sighted it, kind of like our Phoenix Lights incident in 1997, and yet we hear nothing about it on our side of the world, he said. Now, he was asked as to why sightings were more prevalent back then than in previous ones. Hansen simply says it was also common in the U.S. then. We did have a flap of sightings here in the U.S. In the 70s, we had some of the most famous cases. A lot of people want to attribute that possibly to the movies that were coming out at the time. That's right. He wants to blame Close Encounters and Star Wars and such. But I think this was a global phenomena, he continues. And while we were having our spike, I think we too were seeing an increase for whatever reason. Now, according to Encounters and Star Wars and such. But I think this was a global phenomena, he continues. And while we were having our spike, I think we too were seeing an increase.

Now, back in September, Congress heard testimony about once classified files from the Russian UFO programs, files that seemed to fall into the hands of 8 News Now investigative journalist George Knapp in the 1990s, who brought those files out of Russia and is now making them public, starting with two of the most important documents. Okay? Now, while all of this is pretty exciting, one of these stories almost started World War III. In October 1982, at a Russian nuclear missile base in what is now Ukraine, one document contains some of the eyewitness statements collected by a secret Ministry of Defense program created when Russia was still the USSR. The original document contains official stamps from the military unit and the names of witnesses, all of them high-ranking officers. The witnesses were stationed at a missile base near the hamlet of Yusevo. They watched in awe as multiple unknown objects flooded the skies, changing shapes and colors, appearing and then disappearing, traveling at high speeds and then stopping in midair. A few officers made drawings of the different UFO formations seen over a wide area around and over the base. However, a senior communications officer watched in horror as the launch control system for the missiles suddenly lit up and someone somehow entered the proper codes that would unleash hell. These were nuclear missiles that could reach and obliterate New York City in a mere 25 minutes, and they were ready to launch. And the Russians were powerless to stop it. As soon as the unknown objects over the base vanished, the launch sequence ended. The very first mention of this doomsday incident came in a 1993 Moscow interview with Colonel Boris Sokolov, the man who oversaw what was likely the largest UFO investigation in world history. He sent a team to the missile base, took apart the launch control system, then concluded that the UFOs were responsible for seizing control of Russia's atomic weapons, and that it was some kind of message. And that happened in the 80s. The interview was in 1993. Now we're getting the information from this as, you know, almost a secondary source, if you will, from George Knapp. And it almost caused World War III. What's worse is, as we know and we've discussed, the same thing happened in the United States. So while the Russians are saying it was some kind of message, I agree, and I think it certainly is. And that may be why there's this hoopla, if you will, from all these people on the web who are saying orbs and drones and other things, I guess, are being seen during this war. I don't think they like war. And I also don't think they really like nuclear energy at all. Why? Well, keep in mind New Mexico, we just talked about that, and that we had problems there because of the nuclear stuff that was left in the ground and in the air. And that caused, many people say, the Roswell incident and the second alleged UFO crash. Truth? Well, we don't see a lot of UFO crashes, right? I mean, we don't hear about that every day. Frankly, we worry more about space junk than we do about UFO crashings. And note where they happened. So, if they're using that zero-point energy theory or some other kind of energy, it obviously may not mix too well with nuclear stuff. Now, some people have said, well, they're afraid of nuclear stuff.

stuff. I don't think they're afraid of it at all. I don't think that's the right description. It's sort of like you have a mechanic who's worked on your car. He says it's good to go. You're driving along, and oopsie, you run into something that causes you to crash. And I'm sure that the, quote, aliens at first probably didn't realize it, or they would have avoided it. They might not have known that we have a situation here where their craft and nuclear, maybe we can call it waste or whatever, does not mix. So I think they know now, since it happened way back when now. And we know that I think they wouldn't have played with those controls, and it's happened with ours. I think it's happened in Britain, and this very well-documented one in Moscow. These all point to something that maybe nuclear is not a good idea. Maybe for energy for heating your home or something like that, though they've also been allegedly zipping around nuclear energy places. But in general, I don't think they like that. Now, we can't be so anthropomorphic about this. We can't assume, because we both know what you do when you assume, we can't assume that they're doing this to save us. They may feel we're going to really damage the Earth. And they may have their own reasons for why they don't want the Earth damaged. And they may have their own reasons for not wanting their ships to crash with nuclear stuff affecting them. It may not be the great brotherhood that many people dream of that is going to be here to, quote, help us. Now, nowhere in this does it say they're here to hurt us. But as Stephen Greer said, they're not right now our biggest problem. So while you have him saying the real aliens are not the problem, we've got this dark group causing trouble, okay, and taking, shall we say, advantage of the technology. But in the meantime, we've got people that were not to fear the aliens, according to Stephen Greer. Yet we have a representative in Congress telling us it would curl our hair, it would cause us to become unglued. But you're missing something here. And this is something Stephen Greer pointed out too. Who says all of these are the aliens, meaning otherworldly people or interdimensional people, if you will? Who's to say they're not these dark ops going on? And maybe we'll find that out. And frankly, what may curl our hair may not be as shocking to us as people who want to, let's put it this way, people who want to babysit the Earth people, the American people, the Russian people, and are so afraid of our reactions. Okay? I don't buy that. Because war is hell. We're dealing with another war right now. We've dealt with World War I, World War II, and numerous other wars, including Korea. And none of them have been particularly helpful to all involved.
Yes, you can say we were saved, but unfortunately, to be saved, somebody else was not. And that maybe that's another issue. I mean, I'll give you this thought for you to think about. If you were an alien, okay, you can make up your own what you would look like, and you're trying to study us. Would you trust us? Watching our media, watching these wars, would you think of us as kind people, aggressive people? What would you think of us based on your worldview? You know, it goes back to, and I wish I could give you the title, I'll get it for you, but an old anthropological study that was written tongue in cheek, but it made so much sense. It was written years and years ago. And they made it sound, the article makes it sound like you're finding out about this tribe, okay, that the women actually put their heads in ovens on Saturday morning. And they do this almost as a ritual. It may be religious, it may not be. And it goes on from that. And of course, you find out back in the 60s and 70s, women went, put their hair in a hair dryer, which were very big. They looked like ovens. It was hot. And so for someone who doesn't know what we're about, it would look like women are baking their brains. So what are they seeing about us? And as we get really into this, what are we seeing about ourselves? That is the question as we look forward to disclosure. Is, yes, we're probably going to learn some upsetting things. We're going to probably hear some weird things. But will we come out looking wonderful? Or will we come out worse than the aliens? Less loving, less caring about life? We just don't know, do we yet? But we can wait. Supposedly it's going to be within a year. So I'll leave you with that thought. Have a wonderful holiday weekend for those of you celebrating. And we'll talk next week. This has been Lily Alley on New Aeon Now. Have a great night.

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4: All right, everybody, welcome back to the Unholy Podcast. I'm your host, Doug Owen, author, paranormal investigator, and founder of Authentic Haunted Paranormal. Tonight, we step once again into the unknown, into the shadows, into the unanswered questions that continue pulling investigators deep into places most people would never willingly go. My guest tonight is paranormal investigator Aaron Hale, and tonight we're talking investigations, evidence, private hauntings, fear, skepticism, unexplained experiences, and the realities behind paranormal research. Aaron, welcome to the Unholy Podcast.
5: Thank you very much. I'm happy to be here.
4: It's great to have you here tonight. So yeah. I always like to start at the beginning, because every investigator has a story. Nobody just randomly decides to start wandering through reportedly haunted places in the dark. And something usually sparks it. So for listeners meeting you for the first time, who is Aaron Hale?
5: Well, the paranormal got me interested all when I was 3 years old. Wow. So it was when I, that was my first memory in life, and that was my first paranormal experience at 3 years old. There was a woman that would come into the bedroom every night, and she would rub my shoulders until I would crawl under my bed because I thought it was my mother. I didn't have a nightlight back then. And I thought it was my mom. She would torture my sister. She didn't like my brother because he was a male. She didn't pay attention to my father. Would terrify my mother, but she loved me. And I called her mom for 3 years. Every night she'd come into my room. And so I was that strange kid that slept under her bed. So that's how it kind of started. And then I realized, growing up, it wasn't something that you talked about. It wasn't something that was widely accepted. So I didn't want to be, at that time, I didn't want to be the weird kid. You know, I was weird enough as it was. I didn't need to add that on top of it. So I didn't really talk to many people about it. And then throughout life, I kind of just closed that part of me off until I kept hearing my name one night. And I was 24, 25 years old. Okay. And I kept hearing my name over and over. And so one night I decided I'm going to answer. And I said this because it was like, hey, who's Aaron? Who's Aaron? Who's Aaron? Who's Aaron? And I said, I'm Aaron. And all the pots and pans in the kitchen started rattling, and it terrified me. Terrified me. And then I ended up moving into another house that was haunted. And so, I mean, haunted houses have just been in my life. So when I found out that you could go on a paranormal investigation, like the ones that you watch on TV, because I thought that was impossible. I didn't think somebody like me could investigate. But when I was able to do that, it just opened up a whole new world for me, and connections with people and places. And it just really kind of kickstarted it. And that was almost 20 years ago.
4: Wow. So was that the point that you decided, that's it, I'm going to become a paranormal investigator?
5: Yes. Okay. Yes. Yes, that's, and I am what I like to call a lifer in the paranormal. This is something that's going to be a part of my life for the rest of my life. It doesn't matter if it's popular, if it has a popular consensus out in the public, I don't care. That part of me is gone. I don't care what other people think. So I am forever going to be a paranormal investigator.
4: Nice. What was the defining event, or what made you decide that this was actually something worth pursuing seriously?
5: I started when I went to South Pittsburgh Hospital. It was the second paranormal investigation I had ever been on, and it was through a company, and that company hired me on the spot. The owner of the company was there. He really liked the way I investigated, and he said, "Do you want to work for me?" And I was like, "Well, I've got two little kids and a husband, and I just don't have that kind of time." And he convinced me, so I started working for the company. And then I realized at that moment, watching it on television really wasn't an option anymore. Like, I wanted to be in the trenches. I wanted to be in these locations. And then being able to go to these specific locations and be able to see behind closed doors, because sometimes when you're working with an event company, you're able to go see more than the average bear.
4: Right.
5: So you have, and that really, I'm a history. I can't remember dates. I can't call myself a history buff, because dates, I just can't retain those things. Okay. But as far as the information and just the history, just being able to stand where history was, or where something significantly big happened, is just, I don't know, it's addictive. Mm-hmm. And so from that moment on, I just knew without question.
4: So when you first started investigating, what surprised you the most about the paranormal field?
5: Positive or negative?
4: Well, let's take both. Let's start with the positive.
5: Okay, positive. The challenges with how you have to think outside the box. So when you're investigating, you have to think outside the box, and you have to... Sorry, my dog is rooting on the ground here. Sorry about that.
4: Completely good. Nope.
5: But just having to think outside the box. Like, if you're at a prison, you're not going to act the same way as if you're at a mental hospital. You're going to approach things differently. So you have to think of different questions. So I really like the way that it worked my brain. That's a really positive thing for me. The negative? Well, also the positive is actually coming into contact with the dead. Like, being right there, being able to feel them, being able to smell them, or whatever signs they want to give you that you can retain, that are tangible to you. That was addictive. Okay. That's always great. So that's a positive for me. The negative is drama. I don't do drama. I don't like he said, she said. I don't play into that stuff. So that was kind of a big turnoff for me as far as the negatives go. But that's really all that I have negative about the paranormal, is that, like, there's certain circles that treat it like it's high school still.
4: I got you.
5: And I think we're all collectively, the paranormal field is so small still, and it's still kind of an underbelly society, that I feel that if we work together to bridge that gap of communication and everybody just puts their egos to the side, it's going to be much easier for us all to collectively find as close to an answer as we can get. Because I don't think we're ever going to truly understand until we're on the other side. But
4: right. So
5: it makes all of us. Yeah,
4: exactly. And, mm-hmm. I haven't encountered any drama myself, thank goodness, but I steer clear of that. But so what was the biggest misconception that you personally had early on when you started investigating?
5: What you see on TV is not like it is in reality. Right? Because, you watch these shows and they're 45 minutes, 30 minutes, 45 minutes, even YouTube shows, it's over sensationalized. It's big and everything's, oh no. And that's not how it goes, because there's so many moments that are, for lack of a better word, very dead, very still, very quiet. So you have to come up with your own form of entertainment to kind of kick up the energy a little bit. So, yeah. You know, I learned that with my team, we laugh a lot. And, you know, and our thing is, you know, spirits are dead. They're not boring.
4: Right.
5: You know what I mean? And what is death anyway? I mean, they're just not in the flesh and blood. So that was the biggest misconception. So the first few investigations, it kind of threw me off a little bit because there was, like I said, for lack of better words, dead time. So it was very strange. But once I acclimated to that and I realized that these people on TV, they film shows, they're on site for 4 or 5 days. They just wear the same clothes every day to make it look like it's one day. You know, after that, I mean, it was like ripping the Band-Aid off. And I don't know, because there's been investigations that I've been at that have been nonstop action.
4: Right.
5: You know, but it's hard to translate that onto film. It's hard to translate without the over-sensationalizing
4: absolutely,
5: of it.
4: Absolutely. I recently acquired 6 hours of footage that I had to go through for one, yeah, for one, you know, EMF meter spike, you know? So, I mean, yeah, it takes a lot. And that is a huge misconception that, you know, and many times you're not going to find anything. But, you know, sometimes you do.
5: Yeah. So, yeah, and this is the trouble. This is like the trouble with paranormal, because when you first get into it, at least in my experience, when I first got into it, every single second was recorded. Every single second was on film, was on audio recorded.
4: Right.
5: I would painstakingly go through every single moment like I was reliving it 100 times over. And then, yeah, I went through this phase to where I'm just going to live in the moment and I don't care about any kind of evidence. This is because I know it's real.
4: Right.
5: So I'm in it for me. And then you just kind of, you wax and wane and you find your footing, and you, at least I did. And I went through this whole phase of like, why am I even doing this? What's the point? I'm spending my own hard earned money, my time, time off from work. Why am I doing this? But I just keep doing it because it's just in my veins now. I can't, because I plan on not going, right? So Audra, one of my teammates, and I were always like, well, we're going to take November off. We'll take these few months off. We'll do one thing a month. And it ends up being 3 things a month, no time off, right, you know, right, exhausting all of my vacation time for paranormal because I'm a lifer.
4: No, yeah, absolutely. Fair enough. So now let's talk investigations. What types of locations have stood out most in your experience?
5: In my experience, hospitals and prisons. Those two places are steeped in the paranormal. I mean, they like every inch of those places, because with prisons, I mean, that's a no-brainer. There's so much activity going on all the time when it's an active prison.
4: Mm-hmm.
5: So imagine when it's not, you know.
4: Right.
5: And there's spirits walking around, and it's just the spirits, so you can't blame it on Joe Blow and cell 2, you know. And then hospitals, because all of the emotions that go into hospitals, and each hospital I've been in has been a little different from the next, but there's so much emotion in hospitals between life and death and everything in between it. So that is, those two places to me really stand out far above anything else.
4: Okay. Do private homes affect you differently than, say, public haunted locations?
5: Yeah. Yeah, we do private investigations for homeowners who feel that they have a haunting. And those are a little different because sometimes you you don't know what you're walking into, at least in a haunted location that is bigger and more commercialized. You know what you're walking into. There's pictures, there's other people's stories, you can look stuff up on Facebook, on Google, you know. With the private home investigations, those are different because you have to approach them with a certain type of couthness, because you're dealing with somebody's personal life. And so you have to be careful because they truly believe it's haunted.
4: Sure.
5: So when you're coming out, you can't be like, well, no, because you have an old house and it's old electrical and it's, you know, setting off the K2 meters, and you have to approach it a little bit more gently. you know, and a little more cautious at how you say things and what you say, because you also don't want to go in and blow the top off of the place and then leave and then make spirits mad because people live there. That's their actual home.
4: Right, right. So in private homes, okay, so let's set aside prisons, let's set aside hospitals. What uh-huh. other, would you say, environments seem to generate the most compelling activity?
5: Besides hospitals and prisons, yeah. I don't know. I think that's a really tough question. That is a really tough question. I would say this is kind of a strange thing. Battlefields are really good.
4: Okay.
5: Outdoor investigations are really interesting. If you go near a battlefield, there's so much anxiety and fear and pride that goes into that, that it's just palpable in the air. Up in Pennsylvania? At the Ballard area? Yeah. Yeah, it's near Gettysburg. I think it's near Gettysburg, or in Gettysburg. But the Ballard area is a place that is an Airbnb.
4: Okay.
5: And I was sitting on the couch by the fireplace, and there was another person across from me. And I look up, and it was very, very late. Had to go to bed. Had to go home the next day, all the way down to Tennessee. It was going to be a long drive. So I said, you know, I'm going to go to bed, I think. And I looked up, and there were soldiers from the Civil War that were starting to flock us. They were starting to surround us because my face went stark white. The other person's face went stark white. And I said, what are you seeing? And he said, there's people standing on the stairway behind you and they're in uniform. And I was like, I'm looking at the same thing. It is definitely time for me to go to bed. Wow. You know, because they were watching us. They were just observing us, seeing what we were doing. Things like that. So, you know, battlegrounds or like Civil War houses that were turned into other places, like living quarters that were turned into military quarters. Okay. That's really impressive. And if anybody has not, if anybody listening has not been to something like that, you need to go. And there was another one at Lake Shawnee, which is a campground. There's Native Americans that are buried there.
4: Okay.
5: There's an actual burial plot. I mean, they unearthed it by accident. They didn't mean to. They didn't know what they had run into, and they're digging up, and all of a sudden there's these bones, and they thought, we need to get out. So they got archaeologists involved. The whole town became involved. There were children's deaths that happened because there used to be like a little amusement park. That was a really good investigation too. You know, the outside things are really cool. It gives you a whole different perspective that spirits are everywhere. You could be at Walmart. There's going to be a spirit in Walmart, I guarantee you, because it's not necessarily the building, it's the property.
4: Right, right. Mm-hmm. So when a new case comes in, what is the very first thing that you do?
5: As far as like a private investigation?
4: Private investigation. Somebody calls you, says, look, you know, my toaster's talking to me and the refrigerator tried to kill me. Yeah, well, what is your first?
5: The toaster. The dead
4: toaster. Right.
5: So we ask things that are kind of uncomfortable. So we have to find out, are you on any kind of medication that might be counteracting? Are you drinking while you're on medication? So we have to ask these hard questions, but we come across not as nosy. It's caring. It comes from a place of caring. We're just trying to deduce all possibilities. And then we get the background. How long have you been there? Did this happen before you lived there? And some, you know, is the same activity happening in this place that from the former place you lived in? Are there any ashes of any family members nearby? Do you have any haunted objects? Because there are a lot of people that have haunted objects. And then they call and say, oh my God, my place is haunted. Well, yes, you bought something that was haunted, knowing it was haunted. So of course, you know, but we ask tough questions beforehand because when you go into these places, not only is it, you have to be cautious about the people, you have to be cautious about yourself because you're going into a perfect stranger's house.
4: Right.
5: So you need to make sure you have a well laid out plan and to include an exit plan just in case.
4: Absolutely. Absolutely. Mm-hmm. So how important are witnesses their interviews, basically witness interviews. How important are they in your process, seeing somebody who had an eyewitness to an event?
5: That is very important for collaboration stories. Although, once again, if it's a house investigation and a private investigation at somebody's place of residence, and let's say it's a husband and wife, and they could be feeding off of each other, and that's not to say they're lying mm-hmm. at all. It could just be that their emotions are feeding off of each other. So you do have to approach that cautiously, but it does help, especially if the witnesses say something a little different than the eyewitness, you know, the person actually seeing it, or somebody, you know, if they were in conjunction, they were together in a room, you know, and something flew off the wall, you know, and then two people see it. Well, yes, that's a good thing, instead of it just being one person's story. So there, it can add validity to the claims, sure. But it can also, you just have to use your discernment as to the situation. So you have to approach each situation on its own. So you can't really gauge this situation by the last situation, because that was a totally different person, totally different property, totally different situation. So discernment is a very important thing to use in the paranormal.
4: Yeah, absolutely. So how much historical research do you do before entering a location?
5: Well, if it's just my team going into a haunted location that's widely known, I personally don't like getting too much information. I really don't like getting the haunted claims. So if we're going, let's say, I'll use South Pittsburgh Hospital. That's one of my favorite places on earth to investigate.
4: Okay.
5: And so if I go in, let's say hypothetically I'm going into South Pittsburgh for the first time ever, I don't want to hear other people's haunted claims, because I don't want that tainting my mind and giving me false expectations of what may or may not happen to me.
4: Right.
5: So I like to go in. Now, as far as history, the dates, like I said, I'm terrible at retaining dates. I'm lucky I remember my own birthday. But the dates of when it opened, things of that nature, things that happened, like legitimately happened there, that is important to find out. But as far as the hauntings, I don't have any interest in any hauntings before my investigation, simply because I don't want it to overtake my imagination. I like to go in like it's my first investigation. I like to go in just with a free mind, just a clear mind as to what's going to happen. Like it's my first investigation ever. Because, you know, truth be told, when you're going into these investigations, you become jaded after a while. So I like to use the cat ball as an example. So the first time anybody has ever used a cat ball, the first time that cat ball went off, it was like, holy smokes, can you believe that just happened? I can't believe that just happened. And then over time, you go, oh, that's really cool. Can you do that again?
4: Right. Right.
5: You know, and so it loses that edge to it. So I don't ever want that happening to me. I want to go in with every investigation like it's my first and my last, no, you know. That's really important to me.
4: I got you. So how much time do you spend ruling out normal explanations before you consider a location to be paranormally haunted? A lot?
5: Okay. A lot. Yeah, we went, I'll give you a good example. We went to Octagon Hall, and we were in the basement of Octagon Hall, and there's some windows. It's like the basement of Octagon Hall, like 80% of it is underground mm-hmm. in the basement. Mm-hmm. The rest of it is above ground, and there's windows. So the windows are just, you know, small little windows. But we were in an area where there was no light, no light at all. And we kept seeing this fraction of this light show up, and we thought, okay, hold on. It's happened more than twice. So that right there leads me to believe something's going on. The whole team, it took us 45 minutes. But we figured out that it was a light coming from a headlight down the road, and it was like bouncing off of three or four different things before it was where we saw it.
4: Okay.
5: And it took us 45 minutes. But at least that way we knew we weren't putting evidence out there that was evidence. Sure. Like it was false evidence. You know, it was one of those things that the Tennessee Shadow Chasers, which is the team I'm a part of, if we put evidence out there and we are unsure of what it is because we tried to debunk it and we still can't, there's still no logical reason, but it's not quite like this is paranormal. You know, we'll put it out there for other people's opinions because we value other people's opinions.
4: That's interesting. You know? And yeah. You mentioned the Octagon Hall. Are you familiar with Kent Wilson? Do you know him?
5: Yes.
4: Okay. And have you ever been on an investigation with him?
5: I have not. He came to the Urashrine twice, which we used to head up the Urashrine, which we still are in works with the Urashrine. It's just, it's gone private now. But I haven't actively investigated with him.
4: He interviewed recently with me, and he has some compelling video footage of this Octagon Hall. And there seems to be some type of a light, and he said that he's had people look at it, debunk it, try and see if it's headlights or anything like that. So it's a very haunted location. It just struck a chord with me. It was very familiar that he, you know, that you mentioned that. Yes. So interesting.
5: Yes. We heard the piano, although we were in the basement, we heard the piano playing upstairs on its own. So it is a haunted location. It's just, you know, sometimes they are, they're souls. They're not zoo animals, and they don't perform.
4: Absolutely.
5: They're just so sometimes you're going to go into it. We've gone to several places several times. You know, one time it was quiet. The next time it's just off the chain, just absolutely insane. So it's very, very important to try to debunk things before you jump to the fact that it's paranormal immediately.
4: So what is, you know, what is responsible paranormal investigation look like to you?
5: A responsible paranormal. Okay, so I do believe that, you know, before you go in, this is how we do it. We like to come together as a team, and we like to go out and eat dinner, get our thoughts out of our head, get our expectations out of our head, clear our minds a little bit over some good fellowship, over some good dinner together. And then when you go in, you just kind of have a sort of a game plan of, okay, this is how we're going to conduct this. We're going to start here, or we're going to break up into groups. So you have a plan of action as far as, you know, are you going to start together or separate? How many floors are there? How do we need to break ourselves up so we are not polluting the evidence? So it's not like floor on top of floor.
4: Right.
5: Right. So it might be the first floor or the third floor instead of the first and second. So, you know, that kind of thing as well. Then you got to know who's going to be going over the evidence, who's going to be using what tools, that kind of thing. And then you do have to, and as much as people do not like to hear it, you have to, and I don't really like this word, but debunk. You have to be able to say, oh, because when you go in, you got to listen to the building. You have to listen to the traffic, to the animals outside. You have to listen to all this before you start your investigation to gauge the atmosphere of the natural sounds of the atmosphere. Then after you do that, then you can proceed with your investigation. But that is a huge thing. You just got to know the sounds. So it might take 20, 30 minutes of just kind of hanging out and listening and being like, okay, I hear a train. It's come by twice. Or just little things like that. You just got to, in your ears, kind of perk up to that thing, that sort of noise. Then once you're used to that, then you can proceed with your investigation. Then you can know, okay, you know, the door opened because the windows are broken. There's plenty of places you go to that their windows are broken.
4: Right.
5: They have them boarded up, but there might be like an inch sliver. It might be really cold or windy outside, and there's 1 inch of a sliver of light, you know, outside that you can see through. Well, the wind can get through that, and the wind can throw the door shut or open. You know, so you also have to, so you've got to really look at the place before you start investigating.
4: Absolutely. So now let's talk equipment. What tools do you personally rely on the most?
5: The first tool is me.
4: Okay. All right.
5: Me as myself, because everybody, in my mind, everybody's born with the ability of some sort. Everybody has a gift. It's just, have you tapped into it or not? So, my body is the first thing. I love EVPs because you can hear them. You can, if you can't hear them audibly with your own ears, you can hear them on that recorder. And that is, mind-boggling to me that you're listening to something that a spirit is saying and you can hear it.
4: Right, right.
5: That is the ultimate goal for me, to bridge that gap of communication, right? Because you're talking to somebody who no longer in our world exists in the physical form. So EVPs would be second. And then, you know, I like the things that light up. I don't like things that necessarily make a bunch of noise. Mm-hmm. You know, so REM pods are neat, but they're so loud, you know?
4: Right.
5: And it's when you're in the moment and you're in the dark, a big loud noise to me can be overwhelming. So I like the things that don't make sound, because then I know a sound, when I hear a sound, it's not like, unless it's a tool that I'm using upstairs and I need to be able to hear it upstairs, right, kind of thing. But
4: right.
5: In the room with me, I just like, and like mag lights. So I would say myself, EVPs, and mag lights are my three top.
4: Okay. And which tools do you think are overused?
5: Oh boy.
4: Or we could go ineffective. Which ones do you think are overused or just ineffective, just garbage?
5: The SLS camera is a tricky one. That one, you have to know what you're using, because a lot of SLS cameras can map out chairs and doorways and make it seem like something there when it's not. So unless you're sitting here saying, okay, we need to make sure that we're actually seeing you, can you raise your right hand? Okay, can you raise your left hand? Can you sit down? Can you stand up? We've done that before and it's worked.
4: Okay.
5: On demand. So, however, you have to know that the correct questions to ask to make sure that you're getting what you're getting. Make sure that you're not, I don't want to say making it up, but you're not confusing it with a door frame or a chair.
4: Sure.
5: Does that make sense?
4: Absolutely. Yeah.
5: Yes. Yeah. And then K2s can be really tricky also, because of electrical. We were at the Ross house and there was a K2 that kept going off. It was a K2 that kept going off, and come to find out it was there was wiring under the floor of this specific area. Now that house is very haunted. The Ross house is amazing and beautiful and clean and very welcoming, but the K2s are real tricky because there is electrical wiring and some of these places do have electricity. Now, if they say they don't have electricity, that's something completely different. You know, but if there is electricity, K2s, because you can't always see the wires behind the wall, you know?
4: Exactly.
5: So, yeah.
4: Okay.
5: Yeah.
4: Well, now let's talk evidence. What's the most compelling evidence you've personally captured or witnessed?
5: Well, my favorite piece of evidence I have ever gotten in my entire life was at South Pittsburgh Hospital.
4: Okay.
5: And it was the first time I was there, and I was in the kitchen and I was taking pictures of the freezer, and I was standing back. If anybody's been to South Pittsburgh Hospital in the kitchen, you understand where the freezer is. And I was definitely standing way back, and I took a series of three pictures, 1, 2, 3. Because that's technically how you're supposed to do it. 1, 2, 3, right? So if you take a picture and something shows up in all three pictures, chances are it's not paranormal.
4: Right.
5: That is not what happened.
4: Okay.
5: I took a picture of the freezer. I took a picture and there's a little boy standing in the freezer. I took another picture and there's nothing there.
4: Wow.
5: And so, I mean, I've got it on a paperwork. I don't know. You probably can't even see that. No, there's no way you can be able to see that. But that was one of the best pieces of evidence, the pictures. And I love taking pictures. I have another one at Rugby. I was at the Newberry House with my sister and some friends. There were no children there at all. But I took a picture of the front of the house because it's very nostalgic looking, and it was very like Norman Rockwell looking. So I took this picture and didn't even pay attention until like a week later, and I look and there's a child standing in the doorway.
4: Oh. Okay.
5: That was epic. And then at South Pittsburgh also, before Ronnie D took it over and really put his heart and soul into this place and brought light to positivity there, there was a goat man that was, we call him the goat man, but he had horns and he had like the cloven foot. The cloven feet. It's really, it's actually, that's hanging up right there. I don't know if you can see on the camera, but that's that picture right there. And then that one is the one at rugby. Wow. It's, they hang on my wall forever because those are some very astounding pictures to me.
4: So did you recognize it in the moment or did you discover this after you had left the site?
5: After I had left the site.
4: Okay.
5: It was in the moment because I was taking pictures. The one of the little boy in the freezer, I was so in the moment, and it was my second best. Yeah, it was my second investigation ever. The first was the Thomas House, and then I went to South Pittsburgh. And I got home later on, and the next day I started just filtering through my pictures because I take a blue million pictures. So I was like, well, I'm going to have to delete some of these because they're of nothing. And that's when I came across that, and my jaw dropped. I mean, I sent it to the owner of the company who hosted the event, and they were just like, you are kidding me. No, I've never seen anything like this before. It was epic proportions, I tell you. That's a very proud moment of mine.
4: No, absolutely. Honestly, some of the creepiest moments happen afterwards. You leave a location thinking nothing happened, and then during the evidence review, there is a voice, movement, something impossible.
5: So, yes.
4: That's just pretty amazing. Has there ever been a moment during an investigation that genuinely unsettled you? Not excitement, not adrenaline, but like real discomfort where you were shaken.
5: Yes, at Missouri State Penitentiary, I went to the gas chamber, and you know there's this giant cross outside of it. And so it was meant, that giant cross was meant as a beacon of hope for those getting executed. Mm-hmm. But I stood out there and I really felt extremely, and this has nothing really to do with, I mean, it is paranormal, but it wasn't an event, like there was no spirit that popped out or nothing like that. But the emotions that I got had me in tears, and I'm not a crier. Okay. I've only cried two or three times in an investigation.
4: Okay.
5: And this is one of them because I just felt the fear, you know, like I was the one going to the gas chamber, to where my friend had to look at me and say, it's okay, you can come in. And so I was like, you know, okay. So I walked in and it just overwhelmed me, to where I wasn't even, it wasn't like sobbing and boo-hooing. It was just tears were running out of my eyes. And that's very odd for me to experience something like that, because I'm not a crier.
4: Right.
5: You know? Right. I don't, especially in investigations. So that one really got me, and that's always stuck with me. That one, the gas chamber, I don't understand. I think it's because there were people that were executed that didn't need to be executed. They were wrongfully accused. Mm-hmm. And then not only were they in a gas chamber, they had to sit and stare at this gas chamber for the last 24 hours of their life.
4: Right.
5: They got housed for their last 24 hours. They went into that gas chamber, or into that gas chamber building, and there's two cells, and the cells sit there and look at the gas chamber. So that's your only view, is your pending doom. So for somebody who hadn't done anything, and they, because a lot of the people who were executed were African American, you know, and it was really easy to put blame on people, you know, and it might be stealing a loaf of bread, you know.
4: Right. Right.
5: You're trying to feed your family and now you're going to die.
4: Exactly.
5: You know what I mean?
4: Exactly.
5: So it's terrible. It's terrible. Yeah.
4: No. So do you think that paranormal investigators become desensitized over time?
5: Mm-hmm. I do. That's what I was saying about the cat ball. You know, because when you first start, you're just very excited at the process, just even at the prospect of something being haunted, and just walking in, you get this this electric buzz about you that's really exciting. And then over time, it becomes old hat and you become desensitized to it. And that's something, I went through that phase to where it was like, maybe I shouldn't be doing this anymore, or maybe I'm losing my touch, or, you know, I'm not as excited as I used to be. But, sorry, there's my dog.
4: No,
5: But yeah, it's, I got myself out of that funk because I was talking to a friend, and this always gets me, and I'll talk about this to the day I die. Beth Moore and I, we used to work together at this paranormal event company, and we've become dear friends over the years that we've been together. And she and I have a friend who have passed away, who came to her after her passing, and she let Beth know that spirits see us for our auras, right? So we each have our own special aura. Not one person is the same color as the next. And if you go into a, if you go into a location clouded, and you're thinking about an argument you got in, somebody cut you off in traffic, some report you didn't get done for work when it was should have been done, just anything, right? Anything of your day. And you walk into a location and you're clouded, that's messing with your aura. That's dulling your light. Therefore, they're not going to want to speak to you as much. You know, because spirits are going to go for the brightest colors. They're going to want to go for who can, you know, who they can identify with. Well, if you come in with a big rain cloud over your head, you know, they're not going to want to talk to you. So that's something that I've always, you know, when we, she told me, she put into words what I was feeling, and she validated what I was feeling. And so that's something I always carry with me, because you do get jaded. You do, you can go through a funk, even us lifers in the paranormal. And you got to find your way out of that. If you want to stay in the paranormal, you have to fight your way out of that, because it can take you down pretty quick.
4: Absolutely.
5: Yeah.
4: Okay. Well, let's take a little break. And when we come back, we're going to talk more with Aaron Hale. Stay tuned.
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1: 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They are drawn from lived events. Doug's first-hand account of a sustained haunting as documented in the book, The Unholy Silence. The book details the investigation, the psychological toll, and the impact on his family, offering a deeper look at what happens when paranormal events move beyond theory and into daily life. The Unholy Silence is available worldwide through Amazon in paperback, hardback, and ebook formats. For those who want the full account, the story begins there.
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0: Okay, welcome back to the Unholy Podcast. I'm your host, author, and paranormal investigator, Doug Owen. So, we're talking with Aaron Hale, paranormal investigator. And now, let's talk about team dynamics. Do you prefer investigating alone or with a team?
3: Well, I like having a team because these places that we go into may not only be haunted, they might have homeless people in them.
0: Okay.
3: Or they have some unsavory types lingering about. So it's nice to have backup. My team, I trust with my life. And I mean that literally. Okay. We all come from different dynamics. We all have different... I'm sorry, my dog is whining. We all have different... He's like I said, he's very vocal tonight. But we all come from different walks of life, different belief systems. But we gel together. Our energy works very well together. So if I want to go off alone, all I have to do is say, hey guys, I'm gonna go up over here. I'm gonna go over here by myself. Just, you know, I just want to experience something on my own. And they'll be near to where if something happens, somebody can be there in a heartbeat. But they will leave enough distance between you and them to where you can just investigate on your own. Okay. Which is nice. But at least you know you have backup. Yeah.
0: No, absolutely. So have you ever had another investigator panic during a case?
3: Yeah. Oh, yeah. I think everybody on our team has at least had a moment, but there's one that's specific that's very, very funny.
0: Okay.
3: It's like we can be having a serious conversation and we can bring this up and we'll all be in tears laughing because it's, we were at hospital on College Hill in West Virginia, and

0: we were all upstairs on the third floor, and a door had opened. And one investigator laughed at the rest of us. Audra laughed at the rest of us. But Bailey, one of our team members, he literally opened up his arms and he starts like ushering us all through the door. It was like a massive Scooby-Doo moment, right? He was like, no. And he like ushered us all through the door. And I don't know how we all fit through the door. There was like six of us. So I don't know how we all got shoved through the door and made it through, but we did. But that was one of the funniest moments. And then also at the same hospital, we played hide and seek. We had a little bit of time to kill. We had the place for two nights.
1: Okay.
0: So we were like, what can we do? What can we do with our time that will make this fun, right? And something neat. So we were like, okay, we'll play hide and seek. So one person was seeking, the rest of us was hiding, and one person was the witness for the seeker. And they keep finding people. And then all of a sudden we had walkie-talkies on us and we were messing with each other like, psh, you know, you're never going to find me, you know, right, kind of thing.
1: Right.
0: And all of a sudden, Bailey comes over and he says, can you please get me out of the stairwell? We're locked in. Well, my response was, you're not getting me to give up my hiding spot. This is just a ploy so you can catch me. So, no. I play very well. So, no. And, no, literally, they locked themselves in a stairwell. So, so we all had to come out. It was like, ollie, oxen free, right? So, we all had to come out. We all had a good laugh about it. But that was a little panic, too, because... That was funny. That was good.
1: Absolutely. So now I'm going to touch on something controversial. Provocation. Now, some investigators provoke entities, challenge them, mock them, demand responses. Where do you stand on provocation?
0: I don't like to mock. Mocking is a no-no for me anyway. I always use this as an example. If you're in a prison, you're not going to say please and thank you. Because they're in a prison, they don't behave like that in a prison. They don't say, may I, you know, mother, may I? They don't do that.
1: Right.
0: They're in prison. You know, or if you're at a, if you're at like an asylum, you can approach it, you can provoke them without being disrespectful. I'm okay with provoking because that's kind of what we're doing anyway.
1: Right.
0: Even if you're being polite, you're provoking for an answer. It's just the way you go about it. So as long as you keep your ego out of it and you're not rude to the extent of like shutting down communication. But sometimes you do have to provoke. You know, if you've got somebody that's picking on one of your team members that's really big and mean and, you know, a spirit type, you know, You're gonna stand up to them,
1: sure,
0: and you're gonna get nasty with them a little bit. But on the flip side, it's all where you are in the moment. But I do not believe in being disrespectful. So provoking to a point, yes. Disrespect, no, because you have no idea what you're dealing with. You might think that it's George who, you know, was in the Civil War and whatever, but you might be speaking to a demon. You don't know. We don't know, you know, so you don't know what you're up against. So you have to take caution in that thought process. You have to be careful with how far you push that provocation.
1: Do you think fear itself can intensify the experience?
0: Absolutely. Absolutely. If you're already on edge and you're already a little fearful and something happens, it can, I've seen it make people run out of a building, and it literally might just be a rat. And I'm being serious, it might be a rat, because some of the places that we all go into are not in the best condition.
1: So
0: you know, yes, I do believe that can definitely happen.
1: And how do you keep frightened clients calm while still taking their experiences seriously?
0: It's all in your demeanor. It's all in your delivery. If you approach it calmly, they will feed off of your energy. If you come into like a house and you're just like, oh, this feels awful, and you're instantly just very up in arms about it, you are going to throw those people into a tizzy fit. You're going to scare the fire out of them. So you just want to make...
1: No.
0: So, yeah.
1: No.
0: So if you approach them with a calm demeanor and you're very gentle with your words, and you're very peaceful in your responses, they are going to be more peaceful just with you being around. So it's all in the energy and how you approach things.
1: Do you think that some of these clients sometimes arrive with, you know, unrealistic expectations because of television? Mm-hmm.
0: Absolutely. 100%. There's a case that we had where a woman had claimed that a spirit was entering her body. Mm-hmm. And it wasn't like possession, but it was making her hands hurt and her feet hurt. The woman had neuropathy. So of course her hands are going to go to sleep. Of course her feet are going to go to sleep. At random moments, she's going to feel like she has ants crawling all over her. She had taken that as a spirit entering her body, and she was on medication, and her house, bless this woman's heart, her house had a lot of things in there, a lot of things plugged up, multiple things plugged up. It was like Christmas, the National Lampoon's Christmas Vacation, you know, with the Christmas tree plugged up and everything's plugged up into it, and it's right. It was one of those situations. You know, so she had already been amped up. And then on top of it, the TV shows and the over-sensationalizing of things that happen for TV purposes. Mm-hmm. So that has happened a lot. Okay. And you just have to be gentle. You have to make sure, because we never want to make somebody feel bad or embarrassed that they thought they were living somewhere haunted and it turns out it wasn't. Right. The last thing we ever want to do is make somebody feel less than. Sure. That's definitely not what we do. So we approach that very carefully.
1: Sure. So let's broaden the conversation just a little. After everything that you've seen and experienced, what do you personally believe the paranormal actually is?
0: Oh my God. There's so many different theories I have. I do believe that there are spirits that are lost that stay here and don't move on because of unsettled business, or they might have Alzheimer's and they passed away not realizing that they passed away.
1: Sure.
0: You know, that kind of thing. But I also believe in timelines, that they can overlap. So have you ever seen the movie, it's got Nicole Kidman in it, The Others? That's what it's called, The Others.
1: Classic, yeah.
0: That kind of thing, right? And I can take it a step further as timelines. Like, what if we are talking to what we think is a spirit, and then they're talking to us thinking we're a spirit, but we're just on two different timelines, and they just happen to intersect in that moment?
1: Yeah, that came up interestingly in a conversation with Melissa Lee from Transdimensional Realities. And she had an incident that she reported where one of her team looked at a person dressed in 19th century clothing, and they both of their jaws dropped, and then the woman vanished. So it appeared that the woman on the other end was looking at an apparition as well, probably dressed in what they would consider space clothing, you know, or futuristic clothing.
0: From that port. She had pants on. Oh my gosh.
1: Right. Pockets. Yeah. Even pockets in her dress. Right. No. Yeah.
0: Right. Mm-hmm. That's one of those things. So that right in itself, I mean, those two things to me are the most compelling for me. You know, that somebody's lost, or they just haven't moved on because of unfinished business, which is really sad. I ran into a spirit at St. Albans, and this is going to sound strange, and I don't usually talk about this, but so he was showing me pictures in my mind, because this is how spirits can talk to me, and it's like a guessing game. They're not clear with me. Right. And they'll just flash like flashcard pictures in my mind. So then I get to put the story together, and then I sound like a crazy person. But this guy was, imagine being at a dinner table with an endless amount of relatives, like endless, and they're all trying to talk to you at the same time. This is what it felt like when he was in my mind. I accidentally took him home with me. He came with me. I didn't accidentally take him. He like hitched a ride with me, home with me. And I thought, oh my God, I can't even think straight because this guy's still with me. It was very disorienting because it was just personality after personality after personality and it was the most demented thing I'd ever been through. Well, I thought, okay, I'm going to have to take I'm going to have to meditate, for lack of better words, and take him on an ethereal walk back to the asylum. I need to take him back there because I can't do this. Well, he ended up taking me on a walk, and he had told me, he apologized. He thought I was somebody I wasn't. He had explained to me that in his life, whether he did good or whether somebody did good for him or bad for him, he gave them a piece of his soul. And the only way he could move on is if he gathered all the pieces of his soul again. So he was looking for people who had pieces of his soul. And he thought, oh, why don't I start off with somebody I know? So I guess something about me emulated somebody he knew that did him right in the past. So he thought he felt safe coming to me to get a piece of his soul back. But I didn't know this guy. It was way before my time. And once he realized that, that's when he apologized. And so we took this ethereal walk. You can call it a dream state. You can say it was ethereal, whatever, back to the asylum. And that's when he left and he turned around and he just said, I'm sorry. Because he was trying to get all the pieces of his soul back because he wants to move on, but he can't because of that.
1: Wow.
0: Yeah. That really got me because it was a really chaotic time. I mean, he stuck with me for 2-3 days after I came home. And so that was very disorienting because having somebody else's thoughts in your mind are as bad enough. Mm. But when they're like flashcards and they're just going and going and going and going and showing you all different kind of things that are very demented, it's a little too much.
1: You know? Absolutely. And interesting that you talk about flashcards, because before I let you go tonight, this is my favorite part of the show. We call it Unholy Fire.
0: Okay.
1: One word answers, no explanation, first word that pops in your mind.
0: Okay.
1: You ready?
0: I'm ready.
1: All right, here we go. Demon.
0: Okay. Horns.
1: Ghost.
0: Love.
1: Shadow figure.
0: Watching.
1: Possession. No, fair enough.
0: Yeah, isn't it? Maybe. Right. Maybe.
1: Exorcism.
0: Intriguing.
1: Haunted doll.
0: Possible.
1: Ouija boards.
0: Beautiful.
1: EVP.
0: Classic.
1: Cryptid.
0: Mysterious.
1: Bigfoot.
0: I want to touch. I just want to touch him.
1: Okay. All right. Alien.
0: Yep. Intriguing.
1: Attachment.
0: All the time. Oh, that's three words.
1: Nope, that's good. Nope, that's good.
0: Okay.
1: Poltergeist.
0: Teenagers.
1: Hell.
0: Here.
1: Skeptic.
0: Learning.
1: And death.
0: It's one word?
1: Death.
0: Yeah. You said?
1: Death, yeah.
0: Beginning.
1: Okay. All right, well done. Most guests try to cheat during the Unholy Fire, so you survived. So,
0: oh, great.
1: Yeah, good job. So now, Aaron, before we wrap up, where can listeners find you online? Where can they follow your investigations?
0: The best place is Facebook. Facebook, I've dropped the ball on our YouTube channel.
1: Okay.
0: So Facebook is the best place, or TikTok, and it's all under Tennessee Shadow Chasers. Or my personal page, which is Aaron Hale.
1: Okay. And any upcoming projects or appearances you'd like people to know about?
0: Yes, we have a project coming up, and it's the Smoky Shadows Retreat at the Ura Shrine, which is a very interesting place. It's by invite only, so if you want to know more about this, reach out to me on Facebook or the Tennessee Shadow Chasers on Facebook. Shoot me a message. I'll give you some information, and I'll get you on the list.
1: Terrific. That's fantastic. So thank you so much for joining me tonight on the Unholy Podcast. I really appreciate it.
0: Thank you for having me. I'm very excited.
1: Absolutely. And to all our listeners and watchers around the world, thank you for spending your time with us once again in the shadows. So as I always say, dear listeners, dear viewers, until next time, stay safe, be aware, and beware, because sometimes the silence is the most terrifying thing.
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2: 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The silence is over.
1: All right, good evening, everyone. Welcome back to the Unholy Broadcast Live. I am your host, author, and paranormal investigator, Doug Owen. And tonight, even though you are hearing me in our regular broadcast slot, I want to be up front with you right from the beginning. This week's show is pre-recorded. I am out of town this weekend, so I will not be live in the studio tonight, but do not let that stop you from joining the conversation in the chat, sharing the show, inviting your friends, and keeping this unholy family growing. Because next week, I will be back live. And when I come back, I want to hear from you. I want to see who brought new listeners with them. I want to see your names in the chat. I want to see who is helping build this thing. And remember, we still have the contest going. Whoever brings the most listeners to the Friday night block, starting with the Unholy Podcast and continuing into the Unholy Broadcast Live, is going to receive a copy of my book, The Unholy Silence. So, when you bring someone in, let me know. Put it in the chat. Say, Doug, I brought two people. Doug, I brought five people. Doug, I brought the whole haunted neighborhood. Make some noise, because I want to send one of you an autographed copy of The Unholy Silence. And I want it going somewhere to someone who is helping this broadcast grow. I just don't want it to go to, you know, Joe the neighbor, who is not familiar with the show, doesn't have anything invested in it. So, help this grow. I'll get you a book. As I said before, you won't even have to pay for the shipping. I'll take care of it all. Now, tonight's topic is a heavy one. Earlier on the Unholy Podcast, we had a powerful discussion with Joe Stewart, demonologist, cryptozoologist, and a ufologist, a man who has spent decades dealing with the kind of thing most people pretend do not exist. Now, that conversation took us into demons from a more secular angle. Not just church language, and not just Hollywood. It not just pea soup, spinning heads, Latin phrases, and somebody tied to the bed while an old priest yells into the darkness. Now, we talked about entities, forces, non-human intelligences, something old and something hostile, something that may not care what religious labels you give it. So tonight, I want to continue that conversation, and I want to talk about demons, and I want to talk about possession. And for me personally, this topic is close to home. And for me, demons are just about the only thing that really frighten me. And I've encountered all types of entities, all types of spirits, all types of paranormal activity. But let me tell you, when someone is possessed, it's a whole different ballgame. And you think that you're tough. You think that you're strong. You think you're prepared. Yeah, you may think, well, you know, I go to church regularly. I've got the Lord on my side. I can take on anything. Come on, motherfucker, let's fight, right? That's what you might think. You'd be wrong. And I can tell you, I don't know how they do it. I'm not sure what it is, but they have the ability to reach deep inside of you, in a place that you don't even know exists, and they manipulate it. And whether you want to feel it or not, you will feel fear. You will. So, what should you do if you suspect someone you know is possessed, or oppressed, or attached to something dark? And just as importantly, I want to talk about what you should not do. And you think, wow, you know, possession, that's some TV shit. You know, that's some awesome movie I just saw. But you know what? It's not like that. And it happens more often than you would think. And it's still kept secret. It's like you're a teenager who smokes cigarettes and you don't want your parents to find out. So you keep it quiet. You keep it secret. That's what possessions are. In our current state, organizations, government entities, clergy, the church, they keep it quiet. And if you should happen to rub elbows with them or bump into them during an investigation, they all but demand your silence and cooperation. So, everybody online is an exorcist, right? Everybody has a title, everybody has a little certificate, and everybody has a black shirt, a cross, a camera, a logo, and a Facebook page that says they handle demonic cases. But let me tell you something very plainly. When you're dealing with something that may be demonic, you don't play dress up. You do not walk into that situation because you've watched a few YouTube videos, or you've seen The Exorcist, or The Conjuring, or any of those movies. You do not confront something ancient, hateful, and intelligent with ego. Because ego is not faith. Your ego is not authority. Ego is not protection. And sometimes ego is the very door that these things walk through. Now, I'm talking to you from experience. And I was young. I was brash. I was arrogant. And I lost. I did not win. And I'm telling you right now that these things kicked the shit out of me. Ruined my entire life. For a time period, I had to rebuild. these things come to destroy. And not every case of bad luck is demonic, right? If you drop your toast with peanut butter on it and it ends up on the floor, and you've got dog hair or cat hair now on it, and the whole thing's garbage, that's probably not a demon at fault. But some things in your life could be attributed to that. Tonight, we're going to walk into the dark carefully, not foolishly, not arrogantly, carefully, because sometimes the thing watching from the corner of the room is not a ghost. Sometimes it's the voice coming from the hallway that is not your grandmother. Sometimes the nightmare pressing down on your chest at 3:17 in the morning is not just a nightmare. And sometimes, when someone you love begins to change, really change, you have to ask yourself a terrifying question. Is this illness? Is this trauma? Is this grief? Or is this manipulation? Or is this something else standing behind their eyes? Well, let's begin. Now, before we talk about possession, we have to separate the categories, because one of the biggest mistakes people make in the paranormal world is that they throw everything into the same bucket. A shadow in the hallway? A demon. A voice on an EVP? Demon. A door slams? Demon. A child sees a figure near the closet? Demon. That's not only lazy, it's dangerous. Because if you misidentify what you are dealing with, you will make the situation worse. No question about it. There are hauntings that appear to be human. There are hauntings that appear to be residual. There are hauntings that appear to be intelligent. There are poltergeist cases. And then there are cases that feel different from the very beginning. They feel predatory. They feel invasive. They feel like they're not just trying to be noticed. They feel like they're trying to break something. Now, a ghost may want acknowledgement. A spirit may want help. A residual haunting may not even know you're there. But a demonic presence? A demonic present wants deterioration. It wants division. It wants your fear. It wants exhaustion, and it wants anger. And it will do things to isolate you, to make you sleep deprived, to make you doubt yourself, doubt your family, your faith. Yeah, even your unshakable faith, doubting your sanity. That's the difference. A ghost or a spirit may haunt a house. A demon tries to, or successfully does, haunt the soul. Now, let's define this. A residual haunting is what many investigators call a recorded haunting. The old Memorex type of haunting. It's the same event replaying over and over. Footsteps down the same hallway. A woman appearing in the same window. A door opening at the same time every night. A voice repeating the same phrase. It does not interact. It does not respond. It's like the building itself remembered something traumatic or emotional and keeps replaying it. That is very different from an intelligent haunting. Now, an intelligent haunting appears aware. It responds. You ask a question, you get a knock. You say a name, something moves. You walk into a room, the temperature shifts, either up or down. You set up a recorder and a voice answers. That can be human spirit activity. Not always friendly, but not automatically demonic. You also have poltergeist activity. The word is itself often translated as noisy spirit, for lack of a better term. Poltergeist cases involve movement, knocks, bangs, thrown objects, electrical disturbances, and sometimes activity that seems centered around a particular person. Often someone under emotional stress. Now, some people believe that poltergeist activity is spirit-based. Others believe it may be unconscious, psychokinetic energy coming from a living person. Somebody who has the ability to manifest things through their unconscious mind power, if you believe that. A teenager in distress, a family under pressure, a household full of unresolved anger, a human storm creating external chaos. But then there are those cases where the activity goes beyond noise, beyond movement, beyond the chair sliding across the floor. That's where we get into dangerous territory, when the activity becomes profane, when it becomes targeted, when it starts mimicking people, when it knows things it should not know, when it causes nightmares, physical marks, oppressive dread, violent personality shifts, hatred of sacred objects, no matter what object that is, whatever you have faith in, whether it's a menorah or a crucifix or Star of David. Guttural voices, sexual assault experiences, or suicidal despair. Now, a lot of people giggle, like school children, when the word sexual assault experiences come up. It's ghost rape. In a way, yes. But it's more serious than that. And we have a habit of not believing victims of sexual assault, both living and victims of ghost rape or ghost sexual assault or spiritual assault. But it's a serious thing. And we just heard from demonologist Joe Stewart that the succubus and incubus have sexually assaulted people. Why? Well, think about it. Most victims of sexual assault are embarrassed, angry, infuriated, frustrated. They exhibit all of the signs of that negative emotion that feeds demonic activity. They feast upon it. It's an easy A for them. They don't have to study for the test. They go right for that spot. That is when investigators start asking things like, are we still dealing with a haunting? Or are we dealing with something non-human? And that brings us to demons. Now, the word demon carries thousands of years of religious, cultural, and mythological weight. In Christian tradition, which we're all familiar with, demons are commonly understood as either fallen angels or evil spirits opposed to God. In other systems, they may be described as lower entities, hostile spirits, parasites even, tricksters, devourers, or djinn-like beings, or just ancient non-corporeal intelligences, which some people today believe. Others believe, including some paranormal researchers, and they will argue, that demons may not be demons in the church's sense at all. They may be an elemental force. They may be part of the natural, unseen world. They might be ancient intelligences that existed long before our religious labels. And they may be predators in a spiritual ecosystem. For example, a shark is not evil for being a shark, although they have pretty dark and soulless eyes. A wolf is not evil for being a wolf. And a parasite is not evil because it feeds. It is doing what it does. And yeah, it might seem evil if it burrows into your eyeball or into your brain. Of course, that is fucking evil. But what we're talking about is a different kind of evil. And some researchers believe that what we call demons may be similar. A non-human force that feeds on fear, rage, misery, lust, grief, obsession, and despair. But here is where I stand. Whether you call it a demon, an elemental, a negative entity, or a non-human intelligence, or a predator from the pit, the behavior matters. And the behavior is almost always the same. It's disruption. It's corruption. It's isolation, fear, and deception. Control, destruction, all of those things. They don't show up and help you pay your bills. They don't whisper the 6 winning numbers for Powerball. They don't tell you how to repair your marriage. They don't heal your trauma. They do not bring peace into your home. They bring chaos. They feed on collapse. They make your life smaller, darker, colder, and more desperate. That is how you know what you are dealing with. Look at the fruit. Does this presence bring peace, or does it bring decay? Now, according to standard religious definitions, possession is usually understood as a condition where unusual behavior and personality change are interpreted as control by an external supernatural power. Let me say that again. Control by an external supernatural power. Exorcism is traditionally the act or rite used to expel evil spirits from a person, a place, or an object. But in the field, we often break this down into stages, and this is important. Because not everything is full possession. There is infestation. There is oppression. There is obsession. And then there is possession. So infestation is the environment. The house changes. The room changes. Objects move. Knocks, footsteps, smells, shadows. Electrical disturbances. You feel watched. The home itself becomes hostile. Okay? Now, oppression is when it begins pressing on a person. Sleep problems, nightmares, mood changes, exhaustion, depression, fear, and then anger. A feeling that something is always near, and you may feel like you're being hunted in your own home. Next, we have obsession. And this is when the person begins thinking about the entity constantly, researching it constantly, talking to it, inviting it, trying to understand it, feeding it attention. Now, sometimes people become addicted to the contact. Oh, they're afraid of it, but they also cannot stop engaging with it. And then we have possession. And this is the deepest level. That is when a person is no longer simply affected by the presence. The presence begins taking territory. Voices, behavior, memory, their body, their personality, their face, their eyes, hatred of sacred things, or what you would consider to be sacred. And as we talked about, knowledge the person should not have. Strength beyond normal expectations. And in the worst cases, a deep desire for self-destruction. But hear me clearly, not every mental health crisis is possession. Not every seizure is possession. Not every addiction is possession. And not every angry person is possessed. I know you probably think they are, but likely they're not. And not every depressed person is under demonic control. So that's where people can get reckless, not understanding the difference. And that recklessness can kill. A believer can believe in demons and still understand that medical, psychological, and spiritual evaluation all matter. If someone is in danger, you get emergency help. If someone is suicidal, you call emergency services. If someone is hallucinating, violent, or not eating, you don't sit around waiting for a holy water to fix it. You get help. Faith and responsibility are not enemies. God gave people doctors, clergy, investigators, counselors, and common sense. Common sense. Use all of them. Now let's go deeper into the darkness. Let's talk about two of the darkest reported entities in demonology, the incubus and the succubus. Now these names are old, ancient old, and across cultures the stories repeat in different forms. The incubus is traditionally described as a male presenting entity that attacks or visits victims sexually, often during sleep. The succubus is traditionally described as a female presenting entity that does the same. Now, whether these are separate categories of demons, shape-shifting entities, dream invaders, parasitic spirits, or cultural explanations for sleep paralysis, and that depends on who you ask, but in Paranormal Reports, Incubus and Succubus, these encounters often share common elements. The victim is asleep or half asleep. They wake up unable to move. They feel pressure on their chest. They sense a presence in the room. They may even see a dark figure, a beautiful figure, a twisted figure, or something crouched near the bed. And they feel touched. They feel violated. Sometimes they hear breathing, and sometimes it's whispers. Sometimes it's laughter. Sometimes the experience begins seductively and then becomes horrifying. And that is a major pattern in these cases. The entity often presents as something desirable at first, comforting even, attractive or erotic, something familiar. Then it turns, because the goal of these things is not intimacy. Here's a little rhyme. The goal is control. The goal is control. The goal is humiliation. The goal is attachment. The goal is to break boundaries. And that is why these cases are so serious. Because people who report incubus or succubus encounters, they feel shame. Just like a regular haunting or a demonic infestation, there's a certain shame that goes along with being haunted. And they don't want to talk about it. They are embarrassed. And you know why? Because nobody will believe them. And unfortunately, a lot of people mock these cases. But if someone comes to you saying, "Hey, something is touching me at night," your first response should not be laughter. Now, I know how that sounds, and I know how hard it is. The first thing you want to say is some type of offhanded joke or make a mockery of it. But our first response as human beings should be care. Unless it's the, beginning of a joke. But whether the source is paranormal, psychological, traumatic, neurological, or spiritual, the person itself is experiencing something terrifying to them. And in the paranormal field, we have to be careful. We cannot exploit that, and we can't sensationalize it. We can't turn someone else's fear into entertainment. Now, yes, sleep paralysis is real. Yes, the brain can wake before the body. Yes, people can experience pressure, hallucinations, shadow figures, and terror during sleep paralysis. And that does happen. But here's the question that paranormal investigators ask. What happens when the experience does not stay in the bedroom? What happens when objects begin moving? What happens when marks appear? What happens when other people in the house hear the same voice? What happens when the victim reports dreams, and then the same entity appears to another family member? What happens when the activity responds intelligently? Well, that's when the case is moved from sleeping event to something beyond. That is when you have to ask whether something has attached itself to that person. And if it is, the worst thing you can do is feed it. Do not flirt with it, do not invite it back, and certainly don't try to bargain with it. Unless you're in the market to sell your soul for wealth, power, sexual prowess. Don't ask what it wants. And don't romanticize it. There's nothing romantic about a parasite. There's nothing seductive about being violated. And there's nothing empowering about being spiritually stalked. And I know there are corners of the internet that glamorize these things. They talk about spirit lovers and demon lovers and dark romances, astral relationships. But let me be blunt. That is playing with a loaded weapon in the dark room. Now, maybe you think you're in control. And maybe you think you invited something beautiful. But you do not know what answered. And once something has permission, removing it is much harder than inviting it in. So if someone tells you they're experiencing incubus or succubus activity, here's what you do. And let me be clear here that most people don't even have those words in their vocabulary. Incubus, succubus. Well, they might call their ex-wife a succubus, but not really understand the meaning. But we understand what they mean. You ask if they've been physically harmed. That's what you're supposed to do. You ask if they are safe. And you don't shame them. There's an old saying. I like this saying. When someone shits in their pants, they don't need you to point it out. So, you encourage them to document dates, times, dreams, physical effects, and environmental activity. You encourage them to speak with a trusted spiritual advisor if they are faith-based. You also encourage medical evaluation. So, if sleep paralysis, trauma, medication, or neurological factors may be involved, again, believer does not mean reckless. Believer means you take the whole person seriously. Body, mind, and spirit. Everything. Now let's talk about openings. How do people become so vulnerable? Now, in the movies, it's always simple. Somebody plays with a Ouija board. Somebody reads from the wrong book, Evil Dead. Somebody moves into the wrong house. Well, I did. And somebody buys the wrong antique. Somebody says, "Is there anyone there?" And the demon says, "Well, since you've asked." But real life is more complicated. My experiences and the stories I've studied, demonic oppression often finds cracks. And you don't even know they're there. Stress, grief, rage, trauma, addiction, obsessive curiosity, spiritual arrogance, isolation. Also, exhaustion, fear, it's a huge one, and despair when you feel hopeless. Negative emotion and negative emotional states appear to be fuel. Now, as a paranormal investigator, there are no concrete, solid definitions and answers. And as a previous guest on my show said, everything's a theory. But that's why we investigate. We look for the truth. That's what I do. As I've said before, I am not a ghost hunter. I do not hunt ghosts. I investigate the paranormal because I want answers. Part of me needs answers because I want to understand the world around me. And I think everyone does. So, negative emotional states, they are fuel. And I want to be careful with that language, because I am not blaming victims here. If someone is depressed, grieving, angry, or traumatized, that does not mean they invited evil, okay? So don't go home, beat your stepchild because they're depressed. It means they are wounded. And predators look for wounds. A shark does not attack because the swimmer is bad. It attacks because it senses vulnerability. now a demonic force, if we accept that that thing exists, seems to operate the same way. It looks for fracture points. The grieving widow, the abused child, the angry father or mother, the exhausted mother or father, the isolated teenager, and the ever struggling addict widow, the abused child, the angry father or mother, the exhausted mother or father, the isolated teenager.

that answers is impressed by your ass or your equipment. Not everything fears your flashlight. 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People talk about energy all the time. Positive energy. Negative energy. White light. Protection. Vibrations, if you will. Frequency. Your aura. And yes, a lot of people use those words loosely, but here is the thing. You cannot see wind either. Oh, you see what it does. You see trees bend, you see dust move. You feel it against your face. You hear it push against the windows. Well, energy is similar. And you may not see it directly, but you feel it. You've walked into a room and known something was wrong. You've met someone and felt your body say, nope, nope. You've been in a house that feels heavy. You've stood in a place where tragedy has happened and felt the atmosphere pressing down. You have felt the difference between peace and dread. Between a warm home and a dead one. Between a room that welcomes you and a room that wants you gone. So when people say demons feed on fear, anger, despair, or chaos, I understand what they mean. Because in many cases, the more fear rises, the stronger the activity becomes. The more a family fights, the worse it gets. The more sleep is lost, the more vulnerable everyone becomes. The more the victim obsesses, the deeper the attachment seems to grow. And that is why fear is dangerous. Not because you should pretend you're not afraid. Fear is instrumental. It's natural. But if you let fear drive the car, you may take yourself exactly where the entity wants you. That's why faith matters. But we need to define faith correctly. Faith is not bravado. Okay? Faith is not walking into a dark room and daring the devil to hit you. Faith is not screaming at an entity while you shake and your hands shake and your heart's full of panic. Faith is not declaring yourself an exorcist because you bought a stole or a crucifix online. Faith is trust. Faith is humility. And faith is discipline. Faith is knowing when you're out of your depth. Faith is calling for help. Faith is not pretending you can swim in the ocean during a hurricane. Faith is knowing the storm is real, and you damn well better respect its power. So, what if you suspect possession? Now, let's get practical here. What do you do if you suspect someone you know is possessed? First, don't announce it. Don't walk into the room and say, "Yeah, I think we've got a demon." That can cause panic. That can worsen mental distress. That can also feed the situation spiritually, if something is present. And second, observe. Okay, what's changed? When did it start? What was the trigger? A death? A move? An object brought into the home? Somebody do a ritual? A location visited? An investigation? A relationship? Drug use? Sleep deprivation? Traumatic event? All of these things. Look around, see what's changed. Be observant, be aware. Third, document dates, times, witnesses, photos of marks if they appear, audio recordings if voices are heard, environmental changes, medical symptoms, behavioral changes, religious reactions, dream patterns, threat

0: of self-harm, violence, or memory gaps. You need a record of this. So go about it like a scientist. Document everything, just like a Vulcan. Try and be observant, scientific, dispassionate. Be very logical about it. Because these details matter. And when you record these things, you don't have to rely on your memory, because your memory becomes unreliable. And you record these things not because you're trying to make a movie. You record these things to understand and to later reflect upon. So the fourth thing is rule out ordinary causes. Check the house. Carbon monoxide, mold, bad wiring, radon in the basement, pests, plumbing, faulty appliances, medication, medication interactions, sleep disorders, mental health crises, substance abuse or substance use, and stress. You do not lose credibility by checking the normal. In fact, you gain credibility, because if you eliminate the ordinary and something still remains, then you know you're dealing with something else, something unnatural. Fifth, involve the appropriate help. Now, I know this sounds like a lecture, like I'm browbeating you, preaching to you. But if there's immediate danger, call emergency services. If the person is suicidal, violent, starving themselves, or medically unstable, this is not a wait-and-see moment. Get help immediately. And if the spiritual signs remain, seek clergy or a trained deliverance / exorcism authority within your faith or tradition. Not a random internet exorcist for $29.95, we'll get rid of your ghosts. For another $150, we'll make sure that the cat doesn't talk to you anymore in foreign languages. Not someone who charges $499 for remote demon removal service, or someone who wants to live stream the person's suffering. Not someone whose first instinct is publicity. You want someone sober, experienced, humble, and careful. Someone who understands spiritual warfare, but also understands mental health. Someone who does not see every case as a demon. The best exorcists are cautious. The best investigators are cautious. The best clergy are cautious, because they know what's at stake. Not only can they be sued, they can cause irreparable spiritual harm, paranormal backlash. Now, let's say your faith is strong. Strong are you with the Force. Let's say that you believe. And you know, I always say this, is that, you know, demons, ghosts, entities, it doesn't matter if you believe or not. They don't need your permission to exist. They simply do. Whether you like it or not, they are a thing. They exist. So let's say you faced the paranormal and survived it. Should you attempt an exorcism yourself? My answer is simple. Not unless you truly know what the fuck you're doing. Have spiritual authority or have some support. And you better understand the risks. Even then, you should never do it alone. Because an exorcism isn't just telling something to leave. It is confrontation. It's escalation. It directly challenges something that may already be attached. So in a custody battle with an abusive, drunken father and husband, you've decided to go over and intervene on your friend's behalf. She's asked you to, telling you her husband's out of control. You don't go alone. You take a couple of people with you, just for safety. And there's always somebody back in the back of the group that has a cell phone ready to call 911. So if you walk in the area unprepared, you may become the next target. The activity may leave the person and move into the house. It may shift from one family member to another, and it may attack the weakest person in the room or the house. It may provoke fear, rage, illness, nightmares, or sexual attacks, or obsession. It may mimic voices, and it may tell secrets. It may use your trauma. Oh, and it'll definitely use your shame. It may use your dead relatives. Sorry, but that's just the way it is. Nothing is sacred to these things. They don't give a shit. And that's what people forget. These things lie. They flatter, they threaten, and they bargain. They pretend. A demonic entity does not need to overpower you if it can manipulate you. It doesn't need to throw you across the room if it can get you to destroy your own life. That's why ego is such a dangerous doorway. A person who walks into a possession case thinking, "Well, I've got this," may already be compromised. You don't handle darkness by showing off. You handle it with authority, humility, preparation, and help. Now, let's talk about the famous case of Annalise Michel. You've probably heard about this. And this is one of the darkest warnings in modern exorcism history, because she underwent repeated Catholic exorcism rites in the 1970s and died from malnutrition and dehydration. Her parents and priest involved were convicted of negligent homicide. That case is exactly why spiritual intervention must never replace basic medical safety and responsible care. And yet, people still ignore that lesson. They still decide that everything is a demon. They still stop medication. They still isolate the victim. They still refuse doctors. They still turn suffering into spectacle. That is not faith. That's a negligent action. And this is negligence wearing a religious costume, dare I say. And I don't say that lightly, because I believe in evil. Well, let me rephrase that. I know that there's evil. And I know there's possession. And I know there's oppression. Now, I know that there are things in the dark that hate us. Hate. But my belief does not give anyone permission to be reckless. If anything, belief should make us more careful, because demons are real and the stakes are higher. Now, we're going to take a short break, and when we come back, we're going deeper into famous possession cases, historical figures people have speculated about, and what demons seem to want from us. Don't go anywhere. And remember, next week I'll be back live, and I want to see you in the chat, right? I want you guys to use it. New listeners, the contest is still on. Bring the most listeners. Make sure I see it in the chat, and you could win a copy, a signed copy of The Unholy Silence. We'll be back right after this short break. All right, welcome back to The Unholy Broadcast Live. Again, tonight's show is pre-recorded, So, because I'm out of town. But next week we are back live, and next week I want to hear from you. I want your calls, I want your stories, I want your questions. And I want to know who you brought with you. Now, before the break, we talked about possession, oppression, incubus and succubus encounters, and the danger of trying to handle something demonic without experience. Now, let's talk about a case. Because possession is not just a movie trope. The idea of possession exists across all cultures, all religions, across centuries. The details change, the names change, the rituals change, but the pattern remains. A person changes. A presence is suspected. A community becomes afraid. A religious authority is called, and somewhere in the middle of it all is a suffering human being. The case commonly known as Roland Doe or Robbie Mannheim. Does that ring a bell to anybody? This is one of the best known American possession cases because it helped inspire the movie The Exorcist. That's right. Reports describe a teenage boy in 1949 who underwent exorcisms in Maryland and St. Louis, with claims of moving objects, marks on the body, strange voices, and violent reactions during rites. Even some later investigators disputed parts of the story, but the case remains one of the most influential possession accounts in modern American culture and around the world. Now, what makes that case interesting is not just the dramatic details. It's the sequence. The story begins with ordinary disturbances, noises, movements, knocks, strange activity around a child. Then it becomes spiritual. The clergy becomes involved. The case escalates into ritual confrontation. That pattern shows again and again. A haunting becomes oppression. Oppression becomes obsession. Obsession becomes suspected possession. And by the time people seek help, the situation has often gone on too long. That's one of the reasons I tell people, do not wait until your life is on fire before you ask for help. If your home changes, pay attention. If your child changes, pay attention. If something begins interacting intelligently or negatively, pay attention. If the activity follows you from place to place, pay attention. And if something begins targeting your faith, your family, your sleep, your health, and your emotional stability, do not dismiss it. Now, that doesn't mean panic. It means act wisely. Now, let's talk about Annalise Michel again, because that case is a tragedy. Some people look at Annalise and see proof of possession. Others see proof of medical negligence. I see a warning that the person at the center of the case must never become less important than the battle around them. A warning that spiritual warfare without responsibility can become deadly. Because the goal should never be to prove that demons exist. The goal should be to save that person's life. That's the difference between ego and ministry. That's the difference between investigation and exploitation. I don't go around, hey, I'm Doug Owen, author and paranormal exploitation, or exploiter, right? I don't exploit, I investigate. So, if someone is possessed, or believed to be possessed, their dignity matters, their body matters, their medical care matters, and their family matters. Their safety is important. You do not sacrifice the person in order to win with the darkness. Now, historically, people have speculated about figures like Nero and Judas Iscariot. Were they possessed? Were they influenced? Were they simply evil men making evil choices? Well, that depends on theology, history, and belief. Nero, the Roman emperor, became associated with cruelty, persecution, madness, vanity, destruction, all of the good, nasty little things in life. Judas, in Christian tradition, betrayed Christ. In the Gospel of John, Satan is described as entering Judas before the betrayal. Now, that's a profound theological statement because it raises the question, does possession always look like a screaming person tied to a bed? Or can possession look like betrayal? Can it look like greed? Can it look like cruelty? Can it look like a person slowly surrendering themselves to darkness until their choices no longer look fully human? Now, that's something worth sitting with, because Hollywood has trained us, people, to expect possessions to be obvious, a twisted face, a monstrous voice, a body contorting. But what if the most dangerous possession is quiet? What if it begins as an idea, a whisper, a temptation, a resentment, a wound, a bitterness that becomes identity, a secret sin that becomes hunger, a hunger that becomes control? And maybe possession is not always a sudden takeover. Maybe sometimes it's a long-term surrender. A person gives up one room of the house at a time. First anger, then lust, pride, despair, then hatred, finally the will. And before long, something else is living there, with permission. That is why faith tradition warns about doors. Not because every mistake summons a demon, but because repeated surrender to darkness changes the structure and the architecture of the soul. Now, I want to be very clear here. Not every bad person is possessed. You might think they are, but some people are just cruel. Some people are narcissists. Some people are abusive. Some people choose evil because it benefits them. We do not need to blame every human sin on demons. But we also should not ignore the possibility that evil can influence, attach, tempt, oppress, and in extreme cases take territory. The world is not as clean as skeptics want it to be. And the world is not as simple as believers sometimes make it. It is complex. It is layered. And it is dangerous. So, what do demons want? That may be the most important question of the night. Because if you understand the goal, you understand the strategy. Now, I do not believe demons simply want to scare us. Fear is a tool, not the end goal. A demon does not knock on a wall just because it likes noise. It knocks because you react. It scratches because you panic. It whispers because you listen. And it mimics because you trust the voice. It appears because you remember the image. It touches because it violates boundaries. And it lies because it wants permission. It threatens because it wants surrender. The goal is not the activity. Keep that in mind. The goal is the effect. Division, isolation, despair, loss of your faith, loss of your identity, destruction of family, Self-harm, addiction, obsession, blasphemy, rage, hopelessness. A demon wants the home turned against itself. The father against the mother. The parent against the child. The believer against your faith or your God. The victim against themselves. And that is why these cases often become so emotionally chaotic. People think it's the haunting. Footsteps. No, the haunting is what happens after the footsteps. The argument, the sleepless nights, the blame, the accusation, the fear in your child's eyes, the way everyone in the house begins living around darkness. And that is the real haunting. When evil changes your lives, when it rearranges your family, and when it becomes the center of the home, that is when it's winning. So, what defeats it? Not panic, not provocation, not obsession, not becoming a full-time demon researcher at 3 a.m. while your family falls apart. What defeats it is order, light, truth, faith, documentation, community, help, prayer, calm, authority, boundaries, and refusing to let the darkness become the center of your life. Now, that doesn't mean ignoring it. It means not worshiping it with attention. Because fear can become worship. Obsession can become worship. Hatred can become worship. If all you think about is the demon has become your altar. Do not give it that. Now, let's talk about faith for just a moment here. Can your faith be strong enough to handle something demonic? Yes. But not in the way people think. Faith is not volume. Faith is not theatrics. Faith is not how many Bible verses you can quote while terrified. Faith is not how many crosses you hang on your wall. Faith is alignment. Faith is standing in truth. Faith is knowing who you are. Faith is knowing who you belong to. And faith is refusing to bargain. Faith is also refusing to be seduced. Faith is refusing to let fear become your master. But even strong faith needs wisdom. If your house is on fire, you can pray while calling the fire department. If someone is bleeding, you can pray while applying pressure to the wound. And if someone is under demonic oppression, you can pray while seeking experienced help. Faith does not require stupidity. Let me say that again. Faith does not require stupidity. Faith requires courage. And courage includes knowing when to bring others into the battle. Now, in Christian tradition, exorcism is not treated lightly. The Catholic Church, for example, has a formal process, permissions, evaluation, and trained clergy. Why? Because they understand the danger of misdiagnosis. They understand spiritual authority. They understand that a true possession case is rare, serious, and not something for amateurs. Now, some Protestant deliverance ministries, and they approach this differently. Some independent ministries work outside the formal church structure. Some paranormal teams work alongside the clergy. There are different models. But here is the standard I would use. Are they humble? Are they experienced? Do they respect medical care? Do they protect the dignity of the afflicted person? And do they avoid charging exploitative fees? Do they avoid turning the case into content? Do they have accountability? Do they have any references? Do they know when to say, hey, this is beyond me? If the answer is no to any of those, be careful. because not everyone who says they fight demons is fighting demons. Some are fighting for attention. Some are fighting for money. And some are fighting for their own ego. And a demonic case is the last place you want ego in the room. Now, let's widen this beyond possession. What should you do if you encounter paranormal activity? First, stay calm. Your fears may be understandable, but panic clouds your judgment. Second, don't provoke it. I know television made provocation popular. Come on, show yourself. Is that all you got? Use my energy. No, do not offer your energy. Do not invite contact. Do not challenge something you have not identified. Third, document it. Write it down. Time, date, location, witnesses, even the weather. Emotional state, recent events, objects moved, sound heard, dreams, physical sensation. Fourth, look for patterns. Is it always at night? Is it always near one person? Always after an argument? Always around a particular object? Is it always in one room? Always after somebody uses a spirit board or a Ouija board? Because patterns matter. Fifth, cleanse according to your faith, but do not escalate beyond your authority. Prayer is fine. Blessing your home is fine. Calling clergy is wise, but do not start commanding unknown entities if you're not prepared for the response. Six, remove possible triggers. If activity began after bringing in an antique item, an artifact, a haunted doll, mirror, religious object, occult item, yard ornament, whatever. Yes, even something from a barn or estate sale. Pay attention. Objects carry history. They can carry attachment, and they can carry memory. They can be anchors. Now, not every object that's old is haunted, but some are. And sometimes the object is not possessed itself. It's connected. It's a handle. Something uses it as a point of attention, a doorway, as a reminder, as a claim. Number 7, protect vulnerable people, children, elderly family members, people under stress, people recovering from trauma, people with addiction, people who are experiencing depression, people who are spiritually curious, but ungrounded. Now, these are often the ones who get targeted first. And finally, get help. Real help. Not the loudest person online. The right person. So, here is the final warning for tonight. Do not become fascinated with the thing trying to destroy you. That is one of the great traps. People begin afraid, then they become curious, and then they become obsessed. Then they begin communicating. Then they begin defending it. Then they begin hiding the contact, concealing it. Then they begin to change, and everyone around them says, "Wow, you know, something is wrong." But by then, they are already emotionally tied to the presence. And that is why demons are dangerous. Not because they're always loud, but because they're patient. They can wait. They can whisper. They can pretend to be a child, a lover, a guide, a dead relative, and an angel. They can pretend to be a protector or a spirit needing help. They will wear whatever mask gets them invited in. So test the spirit. And remember this rule. Look at the fruit. Does it bring peace? Does it bring truth? Does it respect boundaries? Does it honor life? Does it strengthen your faith? Or does it isolate, seduce, terrify, exhaust, divide, and destroy? That answer tells you what you need to know. And if you're listening tonight, and you're dealing with something dark, hear me. You are not crazy. And you're not alone. But do not isolate. Do not try to fight it by yourself. And don't let shame silence you. Reach out. Talk to someone grounded. Document what's happening. Get medical help if there's danger. Get clergy involved if this is spiritual. Get experienced investigators in the home if it's active. And above all, do not feed it with fear. Stand firm, but stand wisely. So that's our show for tonight. And again, this episode of The Unholy Broadcast Live was pre-recorded. So it's actually The Unholy Broadcast pre-recorded. And I'm out of town this weekend, but next week we are back live. And I want to hear from you. Bring your stories. Bring your questions. 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And bring new listeners. Remember the contest. Whoever brings the most listeners to the Friday Night Block, starting with the Unholy Podcast and continuing here into the Unholy Broadcast Live. Make sure you put it in the chat so I can see it. The winner will receive a signed copy of my book, The Unholy Silence. And if you have not already, go back and listen to the episode of The Unholy Podcast with Joe Stewart, where we take a secular look at demons, entities, incubus, succubus, and the strange forces that may be operating just beyond the edge of what we understand. I want to thank you all for being here. Thank you for listening. And thank you for sharing the show. Thank you for helping build this dark little corner of the radio world into something real. So as I always say, dear listeners, until next time, stay safe, be aware, and beware. Because sometimes the silence is the most terrifying thing.
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1: How y'all doing today? I'm ready and stoked to start the show. And like the last of my favorite wrestler, Rabbit, said, "Ooh, yeah, we're going to get through this today."
0: Okay, how have you been doing,
1: Fred? I'm doing great. Excited. A lot of things have been going on with WWE and a lot of other shows, and we got a lot of scoops, a lot of stuff to talk about today.
0: Yeah, some of the stuff happening, one of which is actually going to affect you and me. The ESPN deal with WWE was, and I guess I only found out about this at the beginning of the week, but basically, the pay-per-views are now going to be handled through ESPN. Now, what that means is, since this year began, pay-per-views for us have been available for us to watch for free with a Peacock subscription.
1: Yeah, yeah.
0: Which has been great.
1: Great, yeah. Wonderful, yeah.
0: Now it's going to be held by ESPN. Here's the sad news. I don't have a ESPN subscription, so I'm hoping that it's actually being broadcast on cable, but I don't know if that's going to be the case or not.
1: Yeah,
0: and I don't know if they're going to force me to pay or not.
1: That's true, because like I say, like we get to see the shows for free and everything else, you know, because of the different platforms.
0: Well, not only that, I can't see myself spending the kind of money that they want for the pay-per-views for two people at most to be watching.
1: Yeah, and then on top of that, that's a sports station, like footballs and other stuff. But I just don't understand why WWE wanted to go that route and they could have kept it just like it is, because it's, cause
0: $5 billion.
1: $5 billion.
0: That's why.
1: Yeah, I know money would talk and get them to start thinking like, okay, I would jump on that because it makes sense. But then the fans, they have to look at, we all don't have that luxury to spend that kind of money.
0: Well, that's just it. I mean, if it's part of the cable, then it's really no skin off everybody's back. I can see the average person that is a wrestling fan already has cable anyway.
1: Yeah.
0: Because they've been watching it for years on cable.
1: Yeah, but cable been going up and down with their prices.
0: That is true, yeah. Which is probably part of the reason. Plus, I don't know what kind of deal they made with Netflix. There's the other factor. All pay-per-views everywhere else but here in the United States, you could watch him on Netflix the same way we've been watching Raw for free.
1: Yeah.
0: Now, here's the irony, and here's what I'm afraid might happen. AEW is also switching their pay-per-views to HBO Max. But with HBO Max, you have to pay an additional $40 to watch the match.
1: Oh.
0: That's the same as basically getting it through pay-per-view.
1: And I just want to know why Khan, the owner, going to want to go that route. And I'm like, people don't even look at that show, that area. I don't think.
0: They do.
1: Yeah, but in a kind of way.
0: Since starting this show, I've been watching more AEW. Like, I know that, what is it, Ed? He's not called Edge anymore. He's called Paul Cope, or whatever his first name is, plus Cope, which is his last name. Mm-hmm. So it's now Cope and Christian. Mm-hmm. They're back together again. Mm-hmm. At least temporarily.
1: For right now, it's like the Hardy Boys. They go in and out. But whatever rap they trying to do with each show, they got to look at it. People sometimes going to catch them shows, real wrestling friends, and then you got people who work all the time, don't have time to enjoy the luxury. And sometimes they'll download on their phones to look at them shows. They get them links.
0: Of which, when you look at it and you think about it, Now, we all know that John Cena is retiring.
1: Yes.
0: And everybody's aware that how should I put it? You can see the toll it has taken on his body in many respects. And so you got to respect almost every match he is in at this point. Yet, when you think about, let's just call him Edge and Christian. That's what I've been calling him for years.
1: Mm-hmm.
0: When you think about Edge and Christian, they are older than John Cena and have been doing this for a longer time.
1: Right. Yeah, and then could they in good shape.
0: Same with Hardy Boys.
1: Yeah.
0: And I mean, you can see on both Edge and Christian that they've aged as well. I mean, yeah. Edge, he's still got a great physique, but you can just tell he's an old man now.
1: Yeah. But with John Cena's problem is that he's been taking stuff to build his muscle up and stuff like that. It's like The Rock. The Rock lost a lot of weight when he did that movie and when he made that movie. And where I've been looking at John Cena, I looked up on his chest or the veins, what he's been putting through his body, is going to sooner or later, when he retires, he's going to slim down because a lot of wrestlers did lost their physique and they failed to perform like they used to. And I see with John Cena getting older, you know, he's doing good in Hollywood. I think he just wanted to enjoy his life and his work, his hard work and everything. He can still come back just to talk but not fight.
0: Yeah.
1: And look at Big E. Big E is a wrestler, but he hurt himself. Now
0: he has a neck injury that has pretty much stopped him from getting into the ring.
1: Yeah.
0: Maybe permanently. I mean, there was a time when Edge was supposed to be on the out of the ring permanently, and yet he's back in it now.
1: Yeah, but see, Big E, his neck injury was real bad. It was real bad. I saw the match, and it looked like it's almost like something was popping out of his neck, real bad. But that's costing him not to wrestle no more. But they gave him a job. They figured he know how to speak and get to people who know him and everything. And I think that could be the same with John Cena. But I think John Cena just want to pull himself away from WWE to focus on his career and his marriage a little bit.
0: Yeah.
1: And I think that's better with Brock Lesnar coming back and F5 on him. I'm like,
0: yeah, we'll get into that later when we talk about SmackDown. Because
1: we're going too far.
0: Friday Night SmackDown was definitely worth the watch.
1: Mm-hmm.
0: As a matter of fact, let's go ahead and get into it. Friday Night SmackDown, all kinds of things happened. As a matter of fact, www.wrestlinginc.com had a huge thing of it, of which they had this list of three things we hated and three things we loved about the episode, of which it was good. Started with Cena paying tribute to the fact that, and they didn't actually, I expected them to actually mention it and like literally, well, he was on the show, but he didn't. But the arena that they were at is the first time when John Cena first appeared on WWE was in Chicago in that same arena.
1: Yeah.
0: And so this was his last time there. So he wanted to make something of it.
1: Yeah.
0: Which I thought was kind of interesting.
1: Yeah, I think he did the right thing doing so. Because he felt like that was his storyline there, and to be who he is today. And I think it was I know Chicago appreciated for him doing that, and they acknowledge him, and they will be missed there and everything else. And I think they gave him respect. Regardless you like him or you do, he still had that respect there.
0: How should I put it? For the bulk of John Cena's career, he has both been loved and jeered almost equally at all times, because even people that hated him just love saying Cena sucks for some reason.
1: Yeah, just like they did with Kurt Angle. When Kurt Angle and John Cena had that match, they were going both ways well, you know. And I see wrestlers do have their own way to showing the people they appreciate, the supporting them and everything else. I support John C. what he brought to the table with his way with the life and all that stuff. You know, he was tribute to a little bit of the black culture, a little bit. I can say that too.
0: Well, I mean, what I was basically getting at is the fact that of any wrestler that you can recall this, that, or even in today, how many of them had a cheer that, I mean, swear it's lasted for 20 years of his 23-year career in WWE.
1: Mm-hmm.
0: They said, let's go Cena, Cena sucks.
1: Yeah. Yeah. And like I said, that's a long time, you know, and they did it for Kurt. They did it for Kurt.
0: Almost 20 years.
1: Yeah. But that just showed John C. he appreciated that support and everything. He will be missed and when that time comes. But I just don't get it with Brock Lesnar. Man, they got a match coming up.
0: Yeah.
1: And that's
0: still the thing that's kind of irritating. Like I said, I'm not a fan of Brock Lesnar. And now I remember the story as to the controversy surrounding him. And I'll get more into that later.
1: Okay.
0: But we're talking about SmackDown specifically.
1: Okay.
0: And during SmackDown, Sami Zayn came out while Cena was out there and announced that he's going to do the U.S. Open Challenge, which was kind of an event that Cena originally did. I'm not sure if he's the very first one, because I don't think he was.
1: No, he was.
0: No, I'm pretty sure that they used to pull that kind of stuff on WCW
1: and in
0: AWA all the time, where you would have most of the people's champions would turn around and do open challenge.
1: Yeah, things. But I know. But that was the first time I did see John Cena did that on the show.
0: Well, there's got to be a first time whenever a wrestler does something for the first time.
1: Yeah, but he gave, you know, that's why his name is Zayn came out, because he did remember John C. did it for him.
0: That's right, and
1: they did it there. So I figured that was a tribute to him, you know, as what he done for Chicago and what done for him, and then he gave him the same challenge. But in the end, the match was good. With John C. was doing all these. Everybody's moves and everything.
0: Yeah, that was what was unique, is lately John Cena's been doing other people's moves. Like, it started with Paul Logan at Clash in Paris, but he's actually getting a lot of acclaim or praise for it by some of the wrestling critics. Mm-hmm. They're loving it. Now, I have to admit, it is kind of funny, because you look at the moves and so forth. Everybody was kind of hoping he would do a Samoa Joe move in his match with Zayn, but that didn't happen.
1: But he was trying to do the RKO on him. He did AJ Styles, the Style Clash in Paris. He did that. He did a spear. He did another move.
0: He did a couple of Kurt Angle's moves, the Angle Slam.
1: The Angle Lock.
0: Yeah.
1: Yeah, so, you know, because I know Kurt Angle's getting old, and then he's had dementia a little bit. But the point is, the match never got a chance to finish.
0: Yeah, that's because of the interference of Brock Lesnar, of which Brock Lesnar, I'll go ahead and basically, I mean, this article, I guess, explains it best, so I'll just go ahead and read off the article.
1: Okay.
0: And
1: I give you my, what I think of, what it's saying.
0: Okay. The first thing that the writer, which was Samantha Chapin from Wrestling Inc., wrote was, for the first time since his unexpected return at SummerSlam, Brock Lesnar came to SmackDown, which was Samantha Chapin from Wrestling Inc. wrote was, for the first time since his unexpected

0: scene 17 by literally saying, "Hey John, see you at Wrestlepalooza, bitch." They just happened to have a graphic ready instantaneously to confirm the match is really happening. On the one hand, the less screen time Lesnar has, the better. On the other, the audacity of Lesnar to come back to TV to demand a PLE that would be PLE, I guess promotional level event. I knew what it was yesterday. I forgot already. Match and get one without his opponent's response encapsulates him, referring to Lesnar. Just in case you forgot, Lesnar is named in a civil lawsuit against WWE and his former boss, Vince McMahon, by a former employee. The things he is accused of are gross, so much so that WWE would have rather paid him to sit at home instead of putting him on TV. The lawsuit is still being litigated, so nothing has been determined one way or the other. That means WWE decided the time is right for Lesnar to come back because they want him there. Cena quickly dispelled the notion that he was the one to request a match against Lesnar, no matter what Paul Levesque said. I also hate that this match is being used solely to counterbook the competition, which it is. If they really didn't care, they would have saved this match for the next biggest PLE, which would have been Survivor Series. Using Lesnar to lure fans away from potentially watching another company is not going to work for most of those fans. They are not moved by watching a winded Lesnar deliver F5s to a retiring Cena repeatedly. They've seen it. It reeks of desperation. It does, as does bringing back AJ Lee for her first match in over a decade on the same show. Lesnar has already been advertised for next week's SmackDown. If lucky, Lesnar won't be around much after Wrestlepalooza. Until then, I will hate any time Lesnar is used on screen. Me, I happen to agree. Now, considering that she hinted, do you now realize what Lesnar is kind of being accused of? And do you happen to know what the context is?
1: I really don't know what is the context is. Oh. I know he had a lot of...
0: It's the same thing that Vince McMahon is fired or can no longer work with WWE now. It's the same thing. You see, Vince McMahon kind of told an employee who happens to be a pretty looking female employee. He basically insinuated that she needs to sleep with Brock Lesnar in order to keep him happy.
1: That is so low for an owner to do that. And one thing, Brock Lesnar is married to Sabre, you know, in case they got divorced or something. I ain't heard no rumor about that.
0: I didn't see him on the picture of married couples in WWE, but hey, that's partially because he wasn't in WWE.
1: But by the bottom line is for him to go that length of that.
0: And that's why Vince McMahon is no longer at WWE. But this stuff is still in litigation.
1: Yeah. Because, like I say, we got a lot of...
0: And that's why I don't necessarily want to see Brock Lesnar in wrestling either.
1: Yeah. I agree what you're saying. I really definitely agree. Because for a man, for an owner to get a man to do a
0: not a man.
1: I'm sorry. Let me repeat that. Owner of WWE to get the chairman of the board to get Brock Lesnar a female to sleep with him.

0: that's really wrong for him to do so, because if you don't respect the company, or you don't respect the people or the women who work there who make the shows better, then if for a man, it's you trash. And I was a wrestler. I wouldn't do it. I was a good wrestler. I wouldn't go that level on that, because in a kind of way, that's against a man or a woman's point of view.
1: And what do you think about Lesnar, who lets this happen, or actually asking for it?
0: I'm thinking he's being what's the word I'm trying to say? You know, like the K-Man used to do. Like, I'll go give me a woman and drag her to the K. Now, you're not an Anathol. You're not a monkey. And for him to let that to go like that, he really, in my book, I give him credit as a wrestler.
1: I don't give him credit as a wrestler or anything else. I thought he sucked as a wrestler. I thought he sucks as a human being.
0: Yeah, I say he sucks as a human being, but a wrestler,
1: he does an F5. Other than that, he's just a big, bulky brute.
0: Nah, I saw him one time. He got on the top rope. He messed himself up. He did a suicide splash. Almost knocked his head out, but I laugh about it, you know. But I was right last. I get some help. I get some really proper help about himself. For me, I'm not gonna judge him about other things, but
1: K-Man stealing.
0: But
1: in the chat room, we have someone saying, good insight, Freddie, on the caveman stealing cave ladies.
0: Yeah. So I was thinking, for owner, yeah, both of them are scumbags.
1: Scumbag.
0: Because I wouldn't go that low. And I hope the Vince McMahon don't come back, and I hope this will be Brock Lesnar's last match. I hope John Cena do, when he retired, do go ahead and beat the brakes out of him, because he did bust John Cena's mouth one time and he came back the other time. So I was John Cena, I give him the same treatment. I don't care how I break a table or stairway or being with a cane. Then he had a street fight. That's what I would do, and John Cena would need to make sure Brock Lesnar remember him. I'm 7-time world champion, and I just beat your ass.
1: For real. I
0: don't know. Nah, I would do it. I would do it. I was him. He did. He tried to. He speared Zayn. I think he can do it. I think John Cena can do it. Beat Brock Lesnar. I think he can do it. Cause I don't like a man who try to force himself on a woman. And
1: can't really say that he forced himself on a woman.
0: But get an owner to go find him some sets, that's stupid.
1: Yeah. I mean, that's neither the professional position of either.
0: To make me happy, I'd be happy just getting a paycheck.
1: Yeah, he's got a huge paycheck.
0: Yeah, and he can get any woman, but you get the Vince McMahon, the pervert. And who hang with, I'm not going to say the person we want to say in this country, but he used to hang with him too. So, but I'm not bringing up his name either, because that's a long list with him and Vince McMahon. So, but you know, the rich people.
1: Anyhow, the next thing that happened on SmackDown was, and I actually like both the tag team and the interactions between Charlotte Flair and Alexa Bliss.
0: Okay.
1: They don't really go together. They're very different, but at the same time, I like
0: the chemistry and how they just, when they get in the ring,
1: they're entertaining.
0: Yeah.
1: Very entertaining. Mm-hmm. I really do hope that Charlotte Flair's knee gets a lot better and back to 100%.
0: Yeah, but you got to look at it. She's getting up there. She's getting up the age.
1: Yeah. And I remember I was watching, you haven't been watching the Netflix special, what is it, Unruled or whatever? But
0: that was Stephanie like, Man.
1: Huh?
0: That was
1: no, Husha. No, it's a Netflix thing. It's basically them pulling the curtains, this and that. And there's real interviews with the wrestlers and how they go about the storylines and setting up and practicing for the matches and this and that.
0: Okay, I got
1: But it was like CM Punk was talking about the time he shat himself in a wrestling match. And Charlotte Flair was like there practicing moves with somebody. And so CM Punk turns around, looks at Charlotte, says, "Hey, you ever shat yourself?" "No." But after they start talking, she says she did admit that, yeah, she pissed herself a few times.
0: Oh, man.
1: And I mean, just to go to how common that is, God, what's her name? Green. She changes her outfits a lot. Chelsea Green. Green. Yeah. Yeah, Chelsea Green. She was practicing a move that they wanted to make her do for this next match. And while she was practicing it, she admitted that she peed herself on the way.
0: Oh, man. That can get to you.
1: Yeah. Makes you really wonder what kind of stuff they're wearing to, like, hold all that in and, like, get away.
0: Yeah. Like I said, you hear a lot of stuff, what they're doing. Yeah.
1: One of the most hated things, or I guess least entertaining, was the Damian Priest Aleister Black match. Yeah. Of which, yeah, I hardly even paid attention to it myself.
0: I did pay attention to that match. I think that match was okay in ways one, but they both martial artists. They studied martial arts a lot with their wrestling moves. That's what I like about it, you know, because some people don't do stuff like them kind of moves in wrestling, except Rob Van Dam, but I like Rob Van Dam too. But that match, it was too fast. It was too fast and too quick. And for Aleister Black to get the lowdown on Priest when he gave him the Black Mask kick, I was like he almost took his whole head out, because when he was on the ground, he looked like he was in the daze. But it looked like he was in the daze because somebody jumped him. But I think that match was a good match. You know, I'm gonna say this Russo and Sheamus match.
1: Rusev and Sheamus. Yeah.
0: And they're gonna still go at it, and I think Aleister Black and Priest gonna go the same way like them.
1: Granted, you didn't see the AEW thing, but I wish that they would do more like what they did for the AEW when it was FTR against Christian Edge and Christian.
0: Mm-hmm.
1: It ended up just being chaos, and they brought in security and three or four different referees into the ring and trying to pull everybody apart.
0: Mm-hmm.
1: That's the kind of stuff that I would kind of like to see when it comes to, like, Rusev and Sheamus matches and so forth.
0: Yeah.
1: It brings, I guess, a little bit more realism and idea that safety concerns are definitely involved.
0: Yeah.
1: Which I wasn't really seeing, except, I mean, one of the weird things is that in Clash in Paris, that thing on the barrels, that was pretty kind of exciting.
0: Yeah.
1: The next thing, next thing is, I don't know, maybe I should have you speak, because I'm a huge CM Punk fan, so I would probably be very,
0: No, yeah. Let's go with your
1: AJ opinion. Lee's return. AJ Lee's return comes across as CM Punk getting in the ring, crawling out, Seth Rollins, of which Seth Rollins is staying far away in his little box, defended by the crowd. And CM Punk's in the ring, calling him out. And, of course, Becky Lynch is in there. Becky Lynch starts slapping CM Punk. CM Punk's not doing anything about it.
0: Yeah, he did. That was her second time. That's her second time doing it.
1: He did announce that I'm giving you a chance beforehand.
0: Yeah.
1: And then lo and behold, she doesn't stop. She just continues to smack.
0: Yeah, pulling her head on his chest. Like the last time she slapped, she said, "Ooh, I gotta get my I gotta wash my hand. I gotta wash my body with bleach because you smell like balls. Balls on my hand."
1: Well, she did that in last week's episode. Yeah, because
0: I think that was on
1: during Clash in Paris. Okay, for those that weren't there to watch it, during Clash for Paris, just when CM Punk is about to win everything, and GTS Seth Rollins. You see a hand reach up between CM Punk's legs and basically nail him in the nuts.
0: Yeah.
1: And it turns out that it's Becky Lynch's.
0: Yeah. And she
1: and does. So she's commenting that she had to wash herself with bleach because you could tell the ball sweat.
0: Yeah. Yeah. She said, I think she said that on Raw, you know, because, you know. And then she was slapping them like, boy. I say, you can't be sitting up there slapping. You can slap me one, but a whole bunch of slaps just going at it. And I'm like, the hell's wrong? I said, and then when she did it on SmackDown, she did it hard this time. And, you know, and he said, I don't hit no, and when C-Punk said, I ain't hit no one, but I got somebody to do, that's when they play her music. And she came out. She ain't getting nobody no fire. She was just doing her little skipping along. And I'm like, okay, she's gonna get her ass whooped.
1: And for those that may not know, CM Punk's wife happens to be AJ Lee.
0: Mm-hmm.
1: Anyhow, so AJ Lee comes into the ring doing her little skippity-do thing that she's always done. And she just kind of looks at Becky Lynch, who is immediately stopped messing with Punk now that she's kind of
0: pissed off, crazy.
1: Well, she's flanked on both sides. She has CM Punk on one side, and right across from that other side is AJ Lee.
0: Yeah.
1: AJ Lee immediately jumps into the ring and then jumps on Becky Lynch and just starts pounding away.
0: Yeah, just wearing her out. Like, she was trying to leave, and Step One was still up. Looking at the match, looking at his wife getting her butt toe up. And she grabbed her back, and then when she got a hold of her by her hair, she licked her hand and, bam, slapped her with the last slap.
1: That's true.
0: And she went out of the ring, so CM Punk was just up there laughing. He said, look at you now. My wife came in there and beat the brakes off of you.
1: And AJ Lee is smaller. AJ Lee is got to have like 6 inches, got to be 6 inches under Becky Lynch as far as tall-wise,
0: length-wise. Yeah.
1: But when you look at AJ Lee, I mean, you can see her six-pack right there. She is still very built.
0: Yeah, and then she's quick on her feet.
1: Oh, yeah.
0: So when she did all that, you know, Step One was trying to get over with the barricade, and he flipped and dropped the belt and everything to get his wife. And he said in the comment, "I hate you both. I hate you both." And he
1: so picked, this is gonna be like a husband and wife match. It's coming up.
0: So he picked her up and hooked her on the back, and he was like, "I hate you both. You didn't have to do that." He did. I thought AJ Lee was going to go out to Step One, but she might get her chance, you know, in case they have a Miss Tab match with both husband
1: and
0: wife.
1: Like I said, husband and wife match is coming up.
0: Because I want her to get Step One and get her hands on him.
1: That might be a first, because, I mean, I have seen other husband and wife, but I haven't seen a husband and wife go up against another husband and wife team.
0: Yeah, the only one did it. The husband and wife was Triple H and Stephanie McMahon.
1: Well, I can think of Diamond Dallas Page has wrestled with his wife, but I don't think it was against another husband and wife team.
0: Yeah, that's what I'm saying. Same thing with Triple H and Stephanie Mann. Cause they did it with Kurt Angle and Ronda Rousey.
1: Ronda Rousey?
0: Yeah, the USC
1: I would have thought Stephanie McMahon would have been out of the ring by the time Ronda Rousey was in the ring.
0: But she put her in that arm bar. She started tapping. She was like, she had her going. And Triple A didn't know it. Then she picked up Triple A and dropped him in the ring. Yeah, she that strong. She picked Triple A, boom. And then Stephanie came in there to slap her. She took her in. That's when The Rock told her to come out. That was when she was in sitting with everybody, all the people. And she came in the ring and Rock said, she could snap your arm. Triple A was talking noise and she dropped in. Stephanie Man was trying to slap her. She took her guy on the arm bar, she started tapping. And that fight was a good one. That was at WrestleMania, I forgot which one. But then after that, she fought Triple A and, you know, with Kurt Angle, they had a fight together, but it was just like they weren't married, but Triple A and Stephanie Mann were married, so they were against Kurt Angle and her. And that was a good fight. That was. Triple A got beat by a woman, too.
1: Well, what's he going to do? I mean,
0: but it made
1: him just trying to kick out might end up hurting the woman.
0: Yeah. But it was a good match. It was fun and taming. So now we get AJ Lee and CM Punk against Seth Rollins and Becky Lynch. That's gonna be real crazy. I'm waiting for that match. I'm waiting for it. Cause you could do that on the WWE 2K25 game too.
1: Yeah. Plus, I have to admit, AJ Lee is, how should I put this, prettier. Well, prettier than Becky Lynch.
0: Yeah, because Becky Lynch, like, the years ain't caught up with, you know. And
1: they should be about the same age, Becky Lynch and AJ Lee.
0: Yeah, but
1: AJ Lee just looks better than Becky Lynch.
0: Yeah, and they showed three pictures of her. I saw that on YouTube. They did show three pictures. Where she was when she left and before and after, I think, right now. And they said she looked like she never got older. She said looked the same and she's in good health. And they gave her a lot of praise of her. And then I'm thinking, looking at her now, she looked like she looked the same when she first wrestled back in, I think it was like 2014.
1: Oh, I disagree. I can actually see the age in AJ Lee, but I'm more accustomed to it. But at the same time, she does look a lot better. I mean, both physically, I guess, because she has a great body tone to her, But I do see the aging, but generally only little things in the face. Mm-hmm. Whereas Becky Lynch, you can see, plus, I mean, it hasn't been that long since she's had a kid.
0: Yeah. Yeah.
1: And you got to take that into account, but even so, she's just not in the same shape. Whereas AJ has never had a kid.
0: Yeah.
1: Although everybody's saying that, and you were mentioning it before, the rumors that keep flying of
0: about Roseanne Perez, Raquel Perez.
1: Is it Raquel Perez?
0: I think so.
1: Raquel Perez, yeah. But that's just kind of an in-room joke or something like that. The next thing that we should probably get to is the fact that WrestlePalooza in and of itself. WrestlePalooza was set up to try to drive AEW out of business.
0: Mm-hmm.
1: Because it literally decided to come on and do this. The at the same time as an AEW pay-per-view.
0: Yeah.
1: Now, in order to avoid that, AEW has since moved its time slot to where it'll actually be before WrestlePalooza. And they moved to HBO Max. So rather than just seeing it on regular pay-per-view, you can now watch it on HBO Max. But it's still an additional charge, which is kind of irritating. And it's going to prevent me from watching it. Like I said, WrestlePalooza might be the same thing, because I don't know how ESPN is going to do it. If it's going to be on cable, I guess that's a good thing. But I kind of don't see that.
0: No. I mean,
1: it's if it's going to be on an ESPN streaming service, I'm not going to bother to get it.
0: Yeah.
1: Because, I mean, here's the thing. I didn't get Peacock because of WrestleMania. I literally got Peacock mainly to watch the Olympics.
0: Yeah.
1: Back in summer of 2025, or no, was it? No, last year, 2024, to watch the Summer Olympics in France. Then I kept it because Reba McEntire had a new show. They had these new TED episodes, plus they had Twisted Metal. So I kept it for that for a while. Now, most of those shows are off. They do have new episodes of Twisted Metal, which I've been watching. And then they came up with having the pay-per-views for WWE. Well, that's a hell of a good reason to keep it.
0: Yeah.
1: At the price, it's a great deal. But they're no longer going to have it, which is going to make me second guess, or maybe I should consider canceling my Peacock subscription. I'm not going to get an ESPN subscription because I'd literally only be watching it for the WWF. I don't pay enough attention to the other sports to constitute spending money on a subscription.
0: Yeah, and I get that, you know, and I'm, you know, I don't got nothing against the show.
1: Look about it from your point of view. Are you going to pay for any of it?
0: No, because I don't look at sports that much. It said it'd be pluntness why they want WWE on there, because they think that's a sport. But it really is entertainment.
1: Now, here's my question to you. All things being equal, if you had to pay for a subscription service to see these pay-per-view events, would you pay for something like Peacock, where you do get the other shows available to you, and then you get the WWE pay-per-views?
0: Yeah, I will pay for that.
1: Okay. Now, let's look at it if we weren't living in the United States. Because if we were not living in the United States, everywhere else around the world, all you have to do is pay for Netflix. You get the pay-per-views, you get Raw. I don't believe you get SmackDown, but you get pay-per-views plus Raw plus everything that Netflix has to offer. That's by far and away the best
0: way to go.
1: Best money can buy deal.
0: Yeah. But them for Raw and
1: basically, I'd like to see wrestling turn away from the pay-per-views, period.
0: Yeah.
1: Because
0: they used to be on regular channels back in the day. You know, you just click on it, it's on. Like when I was growing up, here comes Raw. You know, we just go to regular
1: channels. Yeah, but ever since WrestleMania, they've always had these pay-per-view bits.
0: Yeah.
1: And
0: they were always hooked up on regular cable.
1: No. Well, it's still an additional payment. Yeah. I've always avoided that. I mean, the only time I did is I recall I invited you here and we did actually get a pay-per-view event. And from that, I decided that, you know what, it's kind of fun, but at the same time, I don't know if it constitutes spending the money. Yeah. Not unless you have at least four or five people that are watching with you.
0: Yeah. And that's going to be a problem with people. Like we just talking about, a lot of people going to be debating on that. Some are big sports fans. They go, oh, yeah, I'll go and look. Well, but then when you have time to look at it and you look at sports and football games and stuff, you ain't going to have time to look around. But
1: I don't watch football. And yeah. You know what? The average, serious wrestling fan doesn't watch football either.
0: Yeah.
1: They may not pay attention to almost any sport other than just very generally.
0: Yeah. And that's what they're trying to do. They're trying to get people to go to look at sports and enjoy wrestling. But then...
1: I don't think that's what they're trying to do. I think that's what ESPN is trying to do.
0: Yeah.
1: Can't really fault WWE because that's a hell of a contract, $5 billion.
0: Yeah, that's true. But then they debate on the boost up ratings.
1: No, they're going to lose ratings.
0: Yeah, yeah. That's...
1: They're going to lose ratings. But, at $5 billion, that's literally giving them $500 million per pay-per-view show.
0: Yeah.
1: $500 million per show, you can't really argue with that.
0: Well, I wasn't talking about WWE. I was talking about the one that gave them the money. They want ratings to go. They want
1: ESPN.
0: Yeah, they want that.
1: ESPN's ratings will increase.
0: Yeah.
1: But I don't know how much influence it will have towards the rest of their shows.
0: Yeah, it's not going to happen. But the point is, that's where they're trying to draw people to come in, enjoy sports and wrestling. But that's the opinion that somebody wanted to do that. But I just
1: think, what it might actually help? The bar and grills. Because if you go to a bar and grill, like when I go to Twin Peaks, Hooters. Even if I go to Chili's, blah, blah, blah, they generally have TVs there. They generally are showing ESPN.
0: Yeah.
1: So maybe you might actually be able to go into a thing and watch
0: wrestling.
1: That might make it actually monetarily worth it.
0: Yeah.
1: And it would bring business people back into, because the restaurant industry is hurting right now, and that could be a way of dragging them back.
0: Yeah.
1: That's the only thing I can see.
0: Yeah, you're right about that. Now, I think that's what everybody is trying to do, but how long is it going to last? That's the key factor.
1: I don't know, but they're going to turn away everybody that watches on their couches.
0: Yeah.
1: Anyhow, we are almost out of time.
0: Oh man, we was getting close to where all the juicy stuff with WWE and Raw and SmackDown.
1: Oh, you did want to mention something about Roman Reigns?
0: Yes. The point I was saying about Roman Reigns injuries, they're not assumed about how much damage. One that I did saw on YouTube, Triple H thinking he wanted to fire Braun Breaker for League of Four. He kept going spinning Roman Reigns and everything else. And that's the rumor I heard on YouTube. They was talking about Triple H going to fire
1: Braun Breaker?
0: Yeah, for interfering and all that stuff, but I doubt it. They might.
1: I kind of doubt it too.
0: Yeah, cause it was just I saw it and I just thinking like, okay, wrestlers get hurt all the time, you know. But to fire somebody for what they did, or maybe it was behind the camera, he might was saying something and Triple H just didn't like it. We don't know yet. We'll see.
1: We don't know.
0: But they say they ain't say much about Roman Reigns return yet. So we hope he's in, doing better, getting better, or whatever of his situation. Because I think Roman Reigns need to come with a fashion, like Steph Rollins doing.
1: Okay. On behalf of Brett Hollywood and myself, Rain Locke, want to wish you a good day, and we'll be back again next week with more live episodes of Chokeslam Review.
0: And we'll bring it to you loud and clear. Have a good day.

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0: Hey, folks, and welcome to Deconstructed. I'm your host, Rain Locke, with my co-host, Nick Nix.
1: Hey, everybody, and how are you doing today, Mr. Rain?
0: Okay, less busy than you are. You literally just got back from Houston? So what's up
1: yes,
0: in
1: I
0: Houston?
1: Did. Nothing much. What about you? What did you do this week?
0: Nothing.
1: Okay, well. All right, well, that's the show. We'll see you guys next week for another one. So now, we left on the Fridays, and we went the. I wanted to do like I was gonna go see Brenham, really.
0: Brenham.
1: Brenham has I've been there the last time I was leaving Houston. I went through Brenham and I was like, there's a lot of stuff here, so I want to check that out. And I'd been to Brenham before, but back then there wasn't as much, but there was starting to be stuff. That was like 15 years ago. But really, like, we went to Brenham and there's just a bunch of crap that happens in Brenham. I mean, really, Brenham, and I gotta say, and then we went to two other different places as well, but Brenham, Navasota, and Round Top all have things they do. I mean, it's just constant. Just constant. It's pretty neat. It's better than a lot of places. It's better than going to, like, Austin or Dallas or Houston or San Antonio. San Antonio Riverwalk's good, but, I mean, if you're like, hey, let's go out and, like, hear people sing and do stuff and whatever, and it's like, let me go somewhere, and it's like, well, all right, let's go into the big city and get killed while we're at it, too. And, you know, this here, it's like, you don't got to worry about that. They're all pretty much done around midnight. There's some places will stay up until 2, but it's pretty much, you know, they start everything up around 8, and, you know, you go from there. Like, and a lot of places have singers and everything else and stuff, so it's pretty neat. But, yeah, we went to Brenham first, and we stayed in Brenham 2 days, really. And we only stayed in Houston 1, because, I mean, there's left to do in Houston, literally. I mean, unless you just want to go to restaurants and stuff, and
0: well, I mean, I really don't. I mean, to be honest, there's very, very little for me to want to go to Houston for. As a matter of fact, I can't think of any reason to want to go to Houston other than to see, like, if you happen to have tickets to go see a Texans game. Or,
1: yeah, or the Astros or something.
0: Yeah.
1: The Astros have been fun. No, that would have been something. They weren't playing in Houston this week. Yeah,
0: I mean,
1: they were in Seattle.
0: There's no major amusement parks. I don't even know what I would do if I was stuck living in Houston.
1: Yeah, I mean, I would probably go to other places and stuff, because, I mean, there are things to do, but it's no different than we could do here. I mean, it's just nothing different. And, like I was over there, and the concerts you would go to, like, people that were performing, there were no cover. There wasn't anything. I mean, there was nothing. They weren't like, you know, like, hey, man, we got to charge you a cover, you know, douchebags. And then, like, even, like, when we went to Houston and she wanted to go to one of these restaurants, and then they had, like, a valet. And it's like, it's 4 o'clock on a Sunday. What do you need a valet for? So I saw him. I said, is it valet only? And they were like, yep. And I just kept driving. I never even slowed down. I just, you know, rolled down the window and said that. And they were walking out there. And I'm like, no, we're not going here. I mean, it's just so stupid, and that's a lot of the Houston's really popular for doing that. I don't know why. Like, they have a lot of their restaurants that have a valet, and I'm like, Dallas doesn't do that as much. There are places that do it, but it's just, you know,
0: they're kind of rare, and I mean, in very particular environments as far as valet parking.
1: Well, this was an Applebee's. I was like, I don't know about Applebee's valet. I mean, I don't know. It was basically a regular restaurant thing, but they have a lot of, like, regular places. And you're like, oh, this place got a valet. I mean, I kind of get it if it's like Del Frisco's or something. I kind of get that.
0: Well, I would get it if I was in California or something where it is actually really difficult to find a parking spot or this or that.
1: I mean, you know,
0: Houston is a high commodity price.
1: And there are some that were like, you know, kind of like, hey, man, we only got like a few spaces or whatever. And I get some of those. And I'm like, yeah, I still think you're pushing the valet thing. But This one here had a ample amount of spaces, and it was really what I would consider like in the, it's in Houston, but it still kind of like feel like the suburbs and stuff, you know? So I'm like, really? I mean, you got kind of like a long parking lot here. And, anyway, but, well, so we went to Brenham, and so we get, first off, like we go down there and we go to, I go the back way. Like I had to go on 45 for a long way, and I got to like after Corsicana and Richmond, I take off and I go the back way and I go through all the little back places. I forget what all of them are, but there's some like Cozy and all that stuff and Green or whatever. You know, a bunch of different little places out there that are smaller. And first off, you go through not Meridian. Mejia, yeah, Mejia, yeah. Mejia is in Spanish, it means cheap, but Mejia. Anyway, so Mejia, we go through there, and you keep going down, and then you get to see all the little places and stuff and things, you may never see again, It's like that's what Willie Nelson sung about, because you're on the road again. And so, but no, but like there's a lot of interesting things. Even when buildings are, sometimes falling in on themselves. You see the state of decay they're in, and it's very interesting. I mean, whereas there's not like, I mean, it's not like a huge amount that are falling apart. I mean, there are some that are kind of just abandoned, or they're just like, this one's not gonna, they're gonna do something major, this one, or something, or they're not gonna, they're not gonna do anything with that one, or whatever, but you see a lot of stuff, and sometimes it's also the houses, or there was one city that had like two different places like this. That one had the sign that said liquor. There's nothing there. I mean, it's just there was nothing. There's like grass and stuff. And I'm
0: Okay.
1: like, that thing must have burnt down a long time ago.
0: I
1: And
0: guess.
1: they got blight and they took it out, That's actually one of the things the Texas Department of Agriculture, they have this thing you can get grants for blight, like in your city. And that's like when some dilapidated building, and they're just like, hey, man, it just got rats under there. And we got to really get somebody to cheer this, throw it away. And the state will pay for that. And so, if you get the grant for it, there was that. And then, like, just down the road, this is like in the same city, there was another one that said something like chicken place or something. And I was kind of interested. The sign was pretty interesting. I didn't think I was going to stop for chicken, but it made me kind of think about it. Interested. I'm like, where is it? And I'm like, oh, it must have burnt down. It's gone. There's like nothing there. Yeah, I was thinking maybe it was a little bit further down, but I'm like, I can't be that much further down. There's signs there. I mean, so stuff like that. And there's a lot of older buildings and everything. We saw one that had like I forget where that was at, but they didn't have any windows in it, but it was kind of like they were doing something with it, but on the third floor, they made this guy like a man stand straight up, because this is like a window or some kind of space that's like almost from ground level to all the ceiling. This window thing is, it's an arch window. There's no windows in it, right? And so the building didn't have any windows in it. So they decided they were gonna make this like mannequin up there and then put like some kind of like Michael Myers mask on
0: Like a scarecrow.
1: him. He just, I know, he just
0: The
1: stands up
0: scarecrow
1: there.
0: wear the
1: It's like,
0: Michael Myers mask for like
1: yeah, it was
0: Halloween to
1: funny.
0: just scare the hell out of people.
1: Well, I mean, yeah, and like if you drive up that street, you're like, what the hell is that? And it's way up there. And like, I told her, and say, so, he didn't have like a machete or anything like that,
0: You
1: but
0: see,
1: he's
0: they
1: up
0: messed
1: there.
0: up because they should have got a Leatherface mask, because Leatherface was the Texas Chainsaw Massacre, and that might have been, I don't know, a little bit more authentic.
1: Yeah, I know, but I think what they were trying to do was he's not completely dressed like him, but you can kind of tell what they were going for, the motifs.
0: Yeah.
1: And I was like, they probably didn't want the city to say anything. Like, hey, man, you can't keep like a fucking Texas Chainsaw guy up there, because I could see like, but they were like, hey, look, we're just trying to keep away birds and people and make it scary, I don't know, like, because it's not. If you don't know it, then it doesn't scare you. And so that's probably a good thing. Because, like, little kids are not going to get scared of it. They're just going to think it's some dude up there. Now, granted, some dude up there could be scary to them. So that's a whole other story, though. But it was the family-friendly type of scary. So, yeah,
0: Well,
1: and that was pretty
0: newsflash,
1: funny.
0: if you see a guy in a mask, any kind of mask, just standing there looking at you, you should be a little bit upset, if not scared.
1: Oh, wait a minute. I say Michael Myers. I meant like Voorhees.
0: Yeah.
1: Yeah. From, yeah.
0: Yeah, Friday the 13th, the
1: The
0: Ski
1: yeah, it
0: Mask.
1: was William Shatner. They'd always say, hey, it's William Shatner, man. What do you want us to do? No. Yeah. Well, go ahead. There is a, have both of them called Michael?
0: Jason Voorhees is called Jason Voorhees. Michael Myers is called Michael Myers. The problem
1: Oh,
0: is
1: yes.
0: Michael Myers, there's also a celebrity named Michael Myers, which
1: Yeah,
0: has
1: and he
0: nothing to
1: looks the
0: do with
1: same.
0: horror movies and is
1: Yeah.
0: totally about comedy.
1: That's the funny thing, too. I'll get back to the Michael Myers thing. Okay, so, no, I was right the first time. Jason Voorhees is the one with the hockey mask.
0: Yes.
1: All right. And then, like, Michael Myers is the one that wears William Shatner's mask because he loves Star Trek.
0: Yes.
1: And that's very, it's not very known, but it was written in the first episode and they kind of cut it out, anyway. But Michael Myers on that thing, I mean, really, Michael Myers was probably a teenager when Michael Myers came out and, the Halloween thing. I
0: Huh?
1: wonder if that helped him or hurt him. Like, when he, how old he was at the
0: Oh,
1: time,
0: well, Michael Myers would be about our age, or more or less my age.
1: I don't even know if he was born in 60 or something. I don't know. I think he may be a
0: No,
1: little bit older.
0: 1970s, like early 70s, like myself, or very, very late 60s.
1: Don't even know how old he is. Look up.
0: I believe he's
1: My.
0: got to be, I got to believe he's within 3 years of me.
1: Birthday, October 19th, 1957.
0: Oh, damn, he's a lot older
1: Yeah.
0: than me.
1: Yeah, I was thinking. Wait a minute.
0: 57.
1: That is Michael Myers. Oh, well, what the hell? What, Mike Myers. Okay, well, Mike Myers. Okay, I don't know who the hell Michael Myers is. May 25th, 1963. That's the Michael Myers we're working for. He
0: That's
1: goes by
0: still
1: Mike
0: a
1: Myers,
0: lot older than I would have guessed. I didn't realize he was 10 years older than me. Damn.
1: Well. Like I remember in 1993 we saw the movie So I Married an Axe Murderer, and I was thinking he had to be at least 30 in that, or at
0: Well,
1: least 25, or because it would
0: yeah,
1: have been made
0: but
1: in 92, so yeah. I
0: hmm.
1: wonder who Michael Myers is born in 1957. Huh.
0: Don't know
1: I mean
0: either.
1: it, oh, so that's the real Michael Myers. They gave him a birthday. Okay, so
0: Oh.
1: like the one from the movie, the haunted, the Halloween movies. So the Halloween guy's birthday is October 19th, 1957.
0: Damn,
1: The
0: he's really
1: character.
0: old.
1: Yeah, I don't know how they got that. I could see giving him a birthday. I don't know about a birthday year. I don't know. Maybe somebody did the calculations. So. Anyway, so Mike Myers, born 63. Michael Myers, a little bit older. He's see, born in 1957. So, yeah, the thing about Mike Myers is that so he would have been like, I don't know, 15 when Halloween came out. So I don't know if that was a good thing or a bad thing for his life. I mean. Maybe people are like, hey, look, it's Michael Myers gonna come stab us or something. I mean, I know with like Conan O'Brien, he said that it wasn't a good thing that Conan the Barbarian came out at the same time.
0: Okay.
1: Conan.
0: Yeah.
1: They're like, hey, are you gonna kick your ass, Conan? He's like, well, it's actually Conan, but
0: Conan and
1: yeah.
0: Conan.
1: Different guy altogether there. They're actually supposed to try to make another series or sequel or something to Conan the Barbarian.
0: Yeah,
1: Yeah.
0: they've always talked about it. It's
1: The
0: smoke
1: funny
0: up
1: thing is, I don't
0: the.
1: know. They may do it because now that they've ran out of ideas, that they just remake stuff in the past. So it's possible.
0: Well, they
1: It's
0: remade
1: possible.
0: Conan with what's his name? The guy that plays Aquaman.
1: Wow.
0: I forget, but I think I actually purchased it and it's somewhere in there, but It wasn't anywhere near as good, and it takes out the one part that, I mean, I constantly go back to in the original movie and even in the original comic books.
1: When he chops off James Earl Jones' head.
0: When his parents' heads get chopped off.
1: Oh, yeah,
0: and they're
1: that's
0: like,
1: a good part, too.
0: That's the part that, I mean, that's the part I always remember, is his parents' heads getting chopped off and stuck on sticks.
1: Well, heads got chopped off in that movie.
0: Yeah, and the original one, I'm pretty sure if I was to try to download it now, it's going to be all fluff-based, and they would have edited that part out. They always edit that part out. For some reason, people just don't want to see headless people anymore, or just heads on sticks, or just being held by their hair.
1: No, it was a different time. It was a different time. It was, the early 1980s or late 70s. So,
0: It was definitely the 80s.
1: Okay. So then it was in the 80s, see? And so back then, people were more accepting of blood, gore, and violence.
0: Apparently. Now they're less accepting of it on TV and this and that, but they're far more accepting of it and happening in real life.
1: Yeah, they like it in real life, I mean, because, you got to, make parameters.
0: Exactly.
1: It's kind of like I say on the show, on my other show, The Unexplained Love, I say, more people want to identify their sexuality, but less people want to have sex. that sounds a conundrum, you know what I'm saying? I mean, it just doesn't really, you would think that back, in the 80s and 60s, people would have come up with, man, we got to identify what type of sex we're having, because we're doing so many kinds of sex. And then they're like, no, we're just going to bang each other. And then now it's like, well, we got to identify what type of sex we're having. It's like, when's the last time you had that kind of sex? Oh, it's been a long time. So, I guess that's a good thing, but whatever. Can't you start having sex again? It's like, no. That didn't work that way. I'm like, people are just, I think it's why everybody's pent up. You're not having enough sex.
0: I agree.
1: I mean, I do. I think that's why, a lot of people, they just look the thing is, you look at all this stuff. So people stop, got drinking's further down, all right? Let's have sex further down. And marijuana use is up. And marijuana use also creates paranoia. So I think a bunch of people are just stressed out and paranoid and not knowing what the hell's going on, And then you'd like to start banging and just not care and drink. Yeah. That's the weirdest thing I've said. I said, one of the most important life skills they never teach you is to not care. It really is. Because if you care too much about something, you're probably going to screw it up. You're probably going to do too much. You got to kind of not care. You got to kind of let things flow. And, it works better. It works in relationships. It works in a lot of stuff. If you overly care in a relationship, then they may think you're a stalker. Because you got to think about it. The most caring person in a relationship is a stalker. He's always there. He's always there by your side. He's jealous for you. He's thinking about you. He's thinking about you when you're not even thinking about yourself. He's watching you through your bedroom window when you're asleep. See, that guy cares, but he cares too much. So can't do that. Can't do that. Now, I'm not saying the world's a fucked up place. It's always been a fucked up place. I don't know when it's not been a fucked up place. It's just, this is the fucked up type of stuff we're living with now. But back then, in the past, people used to kind of just take care of that themselves. They think about a lot of local stuff and things they got to do that way. And then, they would do with their own thing. It's funny, so that I go to Brenham, and like I say, I was in Brenham, and then I also went to Washington and the Brazos, and I'm going to kind of jump around all these, and one of the things was, is they were like, hey, a lot of you guys, they really like this, and alcohol, and I was like, yeah, alcohol fueled a lot of things. I mean, it really is funny, and it's like, even they show, where where they met to write the Declaration of Independence and the first Constitution for Texas. And they have, whiskey in glass.
0: Whiskey.
1: I couldn't do it without drinking. I mean, they often say that about the American Revolution, too. It's a lot of it started in pubs. And I even say the Boston Massacre, not the Tea. Well, the Tea Party too, but the Boston Massacre one. They're like, ah, these damn British people and everything else, they're out there and they're screwing around. And the guy's like, yeah, you're just drunk. And then everybody else got drunk. And about an hour later, like, yeah, they're screwing around too much. Let's go out there and do something about it. I mean, beer balls start a lot of revolutions. But the funny thing about the watching the Brazos side, yeah, they actually redid some different buildings. They made some new buildings, and they have one where they just basically show you the floor because it still has the H fireplace, like their fireplace on two sides, is right in the middle of the building, and that is where, and it was, I don't remember if that was like a bar or something or a billiard hall. Why did I forget? I don't remember what it was, but that's where the Senate met. And they said that's where the Senate met. And then they had this other building, which is like, it was like, I guess like it was like, I don't know what the hell it was before. I thought it was a hotel, but then I didn't think about it. But downstairs was like, bar and some other crap, I guess. And upstairs was where the House Representatives met. And they have it made out, like looking at the House Representatives and stuff. You can sit in there and stuff, and it's pretty neat. And it has a elevator from the 1830s as well in there. And well, it has an elevator because they got to make ADA compliant and stuff. And I'd learned that also in Brenham. Well, that I guess it's not just there's some weird rule about that. I don't know because in Brenham we went to a hotel and it didn't. It was like a crappy hotel, but it was all right. I mean, it was all right, but it was crappy. They were working on it, but it had no elevator and it was two floors. And I was like, well, how am I going to get all the crap up to the second floor? And like, well, you go to the stairs. And I'm like, yeah, I don't think we're going to do that. We got too much junk. She always takes a bunch of junk with us. So we traded it for room on the first floor, but there was no elevator. And he said, nah, unless there are three floors in Brenham, because it's a small place, they don't really care if you got an elevator or not. And I was like, well, that's probably true. Elevators are extremely expensive. I mean, and, like, I find out, like, there's a lot of, like, small elevators. You can, put about five people in at max, and everybody floors in Brenham, because it's a small place, they don't really care if you got an elevator or not. And I was like, well, that's probably true. Elevators are extremely expensive. I mean, and, like, I find out, like, there's a lot of, like,

So you can go there. And then there was another building. I don't know where that one was. I think it was a drugstore or something they used as Secretary of War's office, this and this. And then Sam Houston actually used an office when he was president, and this was an office in Washington, and they had it was the lawyer, one of the lawyers that was from that place. He was using it, and he said, "No, you can use my law office." And he used it. He met with the Cherokee and everybody else and made a peace treaty with them. He was always really good about the Cherokee because he lived with them in Arkansas. So I mean, but. And, he did that with them. They actually said there was a couple of guys that wandered off, like, once the battle, like, San Jacinto ended. And they were saying, I think these were guys that were representatives, too. And they said, were any representatives in the last battle of San Jacinto? And they set that museum. And they said, yes, there were a couple. And I think that was what they were saying. There was one guy, they said that he was at the Battle of San Jacinto, and he left. And he was going back home, and he got lost. They never found him again. I don't know what happened to him. He's gone. And so they think he got lost somehow, whatever. That's what he said. The other guy, he was walking, he went into a Cherokee village, and he's like, oh crap, man, I'm in Cherokee village, they're probably gonna kill me. But unbeknownst to him, that Sam Houston already signed a peace treaty with them, and they were completely fine with them. So he lived and he went home. He's like, oh, I didn't know that happened. So yeah, it worked out. I really do like if it wouldn't have been for like others, what was it? Yeah, it was like Mirabeau Lamar. Once he got in, he really started attacking the Cherokee, and he inflated the currency, made a lot of fiat currency, made the currency basically worthless. And everything Sam Houston tried not to have, he's like, look, our current currency's got to be worth something. Can't just give it out because if you give it out, I think it's worth shit. And he said, you can't just make war on everybody else. And he really liked the civilized tribes that came to Texas, the five civilized tribes, one of them Cherokee, that's what they were called and everything. And but especially the Cherokee that were here. He was like, hey, look, there's no reason to attack them. I mean, just let them be. They have their own land. They make farms. I mean, what the hell? They're farmers. I mean, what? It's not like they're going out there and they're on the war path and they're hunting down buffaloes. They're farmers, and they got little stores, and they make villages. They just basically do everything we do except they're Cherokee. I mean, it's not anything. They're not only that, they're like Christians too. I mean, they're different. It just the list goes on and on. But they kept getting pushed out, and then Lamar pushed them out of Texas, and they ended up like in Oklahoma, and then everybody else got pushed out to Oklahoma too. So, and then now Oklahoma's trying to push them out of Oklahoma. I don't know what the hell Oklahoma. Oklahoma's really got a big problem about like they were one of the main pushers of. Not allowing them to use, they were trying to make their court system stronger in the state of Oklahoma, but Oklahoma's like, no, you should have like that should all just go to the federal government. They're good at dealing with that stuff. And then something happened, and then now it's they were going to do a lot more cases. It's like you already got the court system. What the hell? It's against the other anyway. So the point is that I want to see it, and so. but yeah, like in Washington on the Brazos, we're not far from Brenham. It's like 20 minutes away, and it was pretty neat. And Independence is pretty neat too. They've got this little gas station there, and it's like got food and stuff. And the gas station was made in 1936. A lot of it's weird. Like a lot of stuff is from 1936, or my stories from this are 1936 or 1836. And so it like yeah, like later so. Even today, like in Houston, I said, we got to do something in Houston. So we went to go. I was like, well, the Battleship Texas is supposed to be in Houston. I know, like, the same little battle site's near Houston. So I was like, let's go there. And then, the battleship they're working on, so that's in Galveston. So it'll be back next year. And I got to put more battleshipy stuff on it. And this battle site, they're not working on it. It's still there. But they have this big tower right in the middle, like San Jacinto Monument thing, and it's right in the center of where the between the two forces. Really, it's not on the battlefield so much, which is kind of a good thing. But they built it in 1936, 100 years afterwards. So, and not only that, I was in Houston for the founding of a new HR Order of Hibernians Division in Houston. And the AOH was founded in 1836 in May 4th. And so it's like a lot of 1830s.

0: 6 stuff came up, and that was the reason we were there. National president came down and everything. But today we went to the battlefield over there at San Jacinto, which was really neat. And I've been there before, but I really never really got the whole understanding of what where stuff was and what everything was. And this time I got a good picture of everything and how it worked out. So on the west side, like that monument, I don't know if you know it. It's like a big, it's kind of like the Washington Monument. It's just this big tower. You can walk all the way up and go to the top and look out and stuff like that. And but it's got a star at the top. And it was made in 1936, and today it was closed, so we didn't get to go to it. We just got to go around it. Open. And so even the people there that were working there, they told us, yeah, it's not open, so don't even try. So, but the thing is on, they have this waiting, they have this pool, I guess supposed to be like a reflecting pool, but it wasn't reflecting a lot. It was kind of like cloudy. And so on the other side of that is where the encampment, where like Houston's men and everybody else were. They were on that, on the other side of the pool. So then you got the pool that goes all the way to the monument. On the other side of the monument is where the Mexican forces were. So this thing's kind of dead in the middle.
1: Okay.
0: And so what had happened that there was a skirmish that took place between cavalry, and that's a little bit towards that pool area, but off to there. So none of the stuff that actually happened happened in the pool or where the monument is. So really, you don't have to worry about it like covering up the battlefield, even though it covers up the battlefield. And what happened was they came across and directly across where that monument is. They went basically almost straight for them. And then the original attack was going to start off towards the right and then start it out. And then eventually that would get them to, move to a different formation. The whole thing was is that they were originally going to start attacking from the right. And one that they always point out is in their city, Sherman, he was going to come to the left. And I guess he had cavalry and then he was able to go through there anyway. So they started fighting them, and then they kind of put some resistance up, and then they freaking out because they were getting attacked from all different angles, and they really weren't ready for an attack, even though they knew there was going to be an attack. I mean, the reason why they weren't ready for an attack is they've been pushing Houston back so long that they kind of figured, yeah, we've heard there's going to be about attack every day now, and so it's really not like a major issue. And so and they were waking up really late that morning. So it pushes all the Mexican forces back. And this was a very small force. I don't know that what I heard was there were 660 of them.
1: Nick,
0: Yeah.
1: it
0: Yeah.
1: sounds weird, but there's something weird happening on, it seems, on your end.
0: Ah.
1: It's like your voice is crackling and getting
0: No.
1: distorted.
0: Well, I was trying to do the crackling voice and distortion method so that would make it sound more
1: No,
0: authentic.
1: this isn't something that a human being could possibly achieve.
0: Ah, well, that too. Does it sound better?
1: Yes.
0: Okay. So this is the weirdest part about it. I gotta really look at that again, but that may have been the only force they had. And I thought that Houston's original force was 700, but it may have been dwindled down by then, so I don't know. But the point is that there weren't specifics listed out there on that. I hadn't looked it up since then. But they were basically saying there were about 660
1: It's starting
0: of the
1: again.
0: mech. Huh?
1: The distortion in your voice. It's like I said, is your phone around, or I don't know, are you on your phone or your computer?
0: I'm on the phone, like as always, yeah.
1: Oh, is there something around your phone that could be messing things up, like a magnet or an electric field?
0: No, but I can call back.
1: Well,
0: I can do
1: let's try to
0: that.
1: keep it going because now you sound fine. But as
0: Okay.
1: okay, let's just try to keep it going.
0: Right. So what they did was they said there was about 660 of them. And then they pushed them further back, and there were some casualties. They actually say this is where, like, and I never understood this stuff either. They say this is where Houston's horse was killed, and this is where Houston was wounded. And I'm like, I guess you can kind of get an idea, but I mean, how do you know exactly where it is? It's not like even he probably didn't know where the hell that was. I mean, except he goes, hey, here's my dead horse. after the battle. I mean, you know, it's not even that quick. You still wouldn't, unless they buried the horse there. I don't know. But anyway, so like they pushed the Mexican forces back, and then behind them is this thing they wrote as Peggy Lake. But then I found out that it wasn't, you know, so much a lake, and I thought they mainly drowned in the river and stuff. That's what I'd always been told. They couldn't swim, they drowned in the river. What they said was, Peggy Lake is like the way it is now. It's just this marsh. And so you go so far into it, and it's just mud. And they said they were dealing with mud up to their knee. And by the time they got in their knee, they were just getting stuck in the mud. So the Texans, pissed off about like how the Mexicans had just killed all the people in the Alamo and killed everybody in Goliad, basically. There was only a few survivors, and very sporadic. But that wasn't because they wanted them, or maybe because they were doctors. There's a lot of different stories and stuff. So they said, we're not going to take anybody surrendering. They did take people that surrendered eventually, but they were like really, you know, it wasn't going to be like they're going to take a whole hell of a lot. So the Texas forces lost 9 men. The Mexican forces lost 600. And of the 600 that were lost that day, most of them, they said, are still there in that marsh.
1: Okay.
0: Right? Because they didn't bury them. They weren't going to be able to get them. And I got to say this, too. I remember one time I was at the fire department, and we had this one fire plug, and we had put, like, a hose on it. And that thing was just basically, there was water pouring out of it at the same time. And the hose is connected, but the water just pouring out of it stuff. So the whole time we're using it, and it was a cold winter day, that there was nothing but mud around it. I mean, there was no grass. And so this water just kept going and going over, you know, so many hours. So let's say 4 hours. That thing had just basically become this muddy piece of crap thing. I mean, it was just horrible. And I was over there, and I was trying to get this plug to, you know, to turn off the plug so we can get the hose off of it. And I got the plug off. I turned it off, but I was trying to get the hose off. And by this time, I was like, oh, my God. The water is about an inch from the top of my boot. So the water is about to go into my boot. And I'm probably going to lose my boot because I've got at least one of them, if not two. There's no way I'm going to be able to get out of here, you know. And that is with being at about an inch and a half or 2 inches away from my knee. If it was above my knee, if I had, you know, like, say if you're wearing regular shoes or, like, you know, kind of like the Brogans or whatever they were wearing at the time, like these, you know, wooden bottom shoes or cleats and whatever thing. You say that, if you're wearing that, you're definitely losing your shoe. There's no way you're getting your shoe out of that. Your shoe is going to get stuck in there. But the thing is, after a while, if the mud goes up to your knee, you can't even bend your knee. I mean, you just get stuck, and you got to push out with your other. You're just pushing yourself into the mud to push yourself out of the mud. I mean, it just must. They just basically probably just stood there, and they were just picking them off.
1: Yeah.
0: I mean, I really can't imagine another. I mean, even if you're trying to move, you're going to move so slowly that they just didn't care. They just kept saying, "All right, we'll just keep shooting you until I go down." But there were survivors, and most of them were officers. So basically, the officers they captured and the men they basically killed. And so, and one of the few that were, if it's 600, like I got to also say, one of the, if it was 660 guys he brought down there, only 60 survived. If that's the case, if that's the facts, that's what they're saying. I don't know if there was more or less, but if there's only 60 to survive, and you're talking mainly officers and a few enlisted men, it's like they just told him to go walk back to Mexico. And this is the president of Mexico. Well, actually, he was sent on a couple different things. He was sent to Galveston and stuff on a boat. But the rest of the men had to walk back. And it's just such a weird story. She said, like, you know, what did they do? They kill him? I said, no, they really didn't. I mean, there were people that wanted to kill him. And I think that Houston wasn't alone in not wanting to kill him. A lot of times they... There was a show that that was done. It was pretty good. So it had Sam Elliott in it. He played Houston, but it was like a made for TV movie, but it was pretty decent. And Houston's the only one that basically says, "No, we got to save him because I want I don't want them dead. I don't want Texas free or something like that, you know, kind of thing. But I do think there was probably more than one person that was a, you know, high-ranking officer who kind of saw the value in keeping him alive. Because they were like, yeah, well, we kind of won this one. I don't know how many more we're going to win. And if we get rid of this guy, it's just going to be some other guy. So let's figure that one out. And so then that's what happened. Yeah, and it's kind of weird. It's kind of going weird to see both those, you know, we didn't go to the Alamo this time, but, I mean, seeing watching the Brazos and seeing that, and, you know. And I just, I mean, really thinking about it, it's like I was out there and I was like, man, you know, my allergies are kind of messing with me. And it goes back to what I always think about in the 1800s. Them guys must have been blowing their nose and just being stuffed up all the time. You know?
1: I guess.
0: What do you think about that?
1: I mean, getting sick back then could be a death sentence as far as I know.
0: Yeah, but even if you got allergies, you're just like, oh, my eyes, I can't even see, or your nose dripping or whatever. I mean, that's probably why they had a handkerchief. I mean, they probably had more than one. They're like, one of them, man, this one's full. I mean, you know, I always think handkerchiefs are the most disgusting thing, and I'd see old guys have them and stuff. But, you know, if your nose is just running, like it's just wet, then I guess it's not a bad thing to have around. I mean, I never understood blowing, you know, into it, but I mean, you got to hold that stuff around with you. But I guess it's because they grew up in a time, or at least they knew a guy that grew up in a time. And then, you know, nowadays, or at least by the 80s, say. And that's why they had them, you know. They didn't care about, like, blowing all their snot in there, because they were like, well, where else are you going to blow it? And it's like, well, you know what I mean? In tissue paper? We move past that stuff. And, you know, just, but back in the 1880s or 1830s this time, it's like, God, you just were screwed, you know. I mean, there was no, like, Benadryl or anything. You just had to hack it, that, you know, so. I mean, screw it. I mean, it's bad enough. Like, I was out there, and I was like, yeah, a little bit of allergy and stuff. And then there were these bugs trying to hump each other. Like, I don't know. Like, there was these weird bugs. They were black, and they were skinny. And, like, you could tell which one was the male. It was, like, longer and skinnier. And then the female was, like, shorter, and they were just banging each other. And, I mean, not one set. I mean, it was like a mating ritual. Like, there were a bunch of these bugs. I'm like, why are these bugs all, like, you know, they're back-to-back each other and stuff? And I'm like, oh, they're all having sex. And they were flying around having sex and getting on me and stuff. And I'd swat them off while they're banging each other. And they take a long time to bang each other. They wouldn't come apart. And I was like, what the hell's going on here? And I was thinking it's April. So I was like, man, them guys that were here, they probably had to deal with them stupid bugs having sex the whole time when they're trying to, you know, kill people. So, big problems. And having all the allergies and stuff. Yeah, so that's what happened back then. And then I started thinking, I was like, that's probably another good reason to smoke. Because, like, I mean, smoking, I don't know if it really helps with allergies, but I mean, if you got all the allergies in the world and you have no way of treating them, I think smoking at least kind of helps. That's just my head. I don't know why. I'm just thinking that. I'm not saying it's going to, like, it's not like Benadryl and it's like, hey, I feel better now. It's like, no, I just mean, like, it takes the smell out of whatever else there is you're breathing in and you kind of feel a little bit better. What do you think about that, Mr. Rang? You're an outdoorsman.
1: Yeah, but I'm not an outdoorsman from the 1830s. So, yeah. I mean, yeah. One, I'm pretty sure they used alcohol as their medicinal element for their allergy symptoms.
0: Probably.
1: Two, I'm pretty sure that if you suffered allergies, by the time you were, I don't know, a teenager, you're probably considered pretty much on your deathbed, and so they just left you to die anyway.
0: You know, I mean, like, sometimes you got, like, I mean, certain allergies, sometimes it's not horrible, but it's enough, like, where I'm like, man, if I couldn't control these things, I mean, you felt stopped up all day or whatever. Like, I mean, just imagine if you're outside all day and you're like, man, I just feel stopped up or crappy or whatever. Them people, man, they must have, I mean, I don't know. I guess, yeah, you're right. Alcohol. I mean, alcohol and smoking. That's about it. You know, it's like, shit, you know, I got to do one or the other. It's like smoking gets rid of all the smell of, like, all this weed and everything out here. And it doesn't get rid of it, but at least it smells better. And then, like, go do some drinking because, you know, why not? You know? That's another thing, too. Another weird thing I thought about, like, with smells one time. They said that, they ever had the Lindberger cheese?
1: Lindberg?
0: I think so.
1: I don't know exactly what you're referring to.
0: Okay, there's this cheese. I think it's called, like, Lindberger cheese or something.
1: Cheese. I thought you said cheese. Yeah. Oh, Lindberger cheese, yeah. I've never had it. But isn't that the one that smells, like, horribly bad?
0: This is what I'm getting at. So, they said back in the 1880s and 1890s, this was, like, a really popular cheese, okay? But it's supposed to smell like body odor or something. I've never had it. I'd almost want to have it just so I can see what it smells like. But anyway. All right. So there's actually a town that still makes, like, in Wisconsin, and they're, like, really happy about that cheese, and that nobody else really seems to like it. And nobody seems to like it today. But then I was thinking to myself, I was like, man, you know, I mean, like, hygiene really wasn't what it is today. And maybe what happened was because, like, people smelled like crap all the time, like that, like body odor and everything.
1: Yeah.
0: That because, you know, they're horny and then they attribute any smell they smell at the time to, like, you know, the sex what they're having. And if they're having sex with some woman, it smells horrible. But then they just, like, well, it's kind of like an aphrodisiac. Like, it's like, you know, you start associating one thing with another. And I started thinking maybe they ate the Lindberger cheese a lot because they were thinking of sex. Yeah, they were like,
1: yeah, I've actually had similar thoughts about certain things, but yeah.
0: Yeah. Because, I mean, you know, if you associate one thing with another, it has to be, well, how do you associate it? I mean, if you associate, like, vodka with throwing up, you probably think, oh, man, I don't want to do that. I smell vodka. It makes me sick. You know what I'm saying?
1: Yes.
0: And the same thing. But
1: as a matter of fact, I'm exactly like that.
0: Exactly. And if you associate body odor with having sex, well, you're like, man, give me some of that Lindberger cheese. Man, that stuff smells great. Reminds me of banging. I don't know. Yeah, that's what I'm thinking. That's some weird correlation, you know, weird correlation. I mean, you know, it's the Pavlovian kind of thing, which that guy was a psychopath. Everything you ever read about Pavlov, real stuff, he's a psychopath. But he also, I think he wanted to do that. I don't know if he did do it on people, but he wanted to do that same experiment on people. Something happened. And, well, I don't want to get too far in Pavlov's thing. He would take the salivary glands of the dog, cut him out of their face, and then put on the outside of the body to allow it to collect in some little cups. And he wanted to do that same thing to people, but, you know, he was insane. Anyway, I didn't go to Pavlov's museum. I went to the other museum. So yeah, that's what happened there. It was a lot of fun to see that. And then guess what happened after I went to San Jacinto battlefield thing?
1: What happened?
0: All right. So the night before, I was like looking at this, and I found out the USS Texas wasn't going to be fixed. I was like, okay, we're not going to go there. But I saw this thing, and it said, like, I was going to, like, well, I got to get to I-10. I don't want to really be that far south. I don't want to turn back around. And it said, yeah, you can go across. I'm like, what the hell is that? And there's, like, you know, going across it's kind of the bay, but it's like a small tributary in the bay. But it's pretty decently wide. I mean, it's almost like the width of a large river. And it's just this little dot. And I'm like, I look at it and said, I forget what name of it is, something ferry. And I'm like, there's a ferry there? And it's like, yep. And now it's owned by, like, the Houston, whatever the hell. But it used to be kind of privately owned. And so I was like, well, how much does this ferry cost? And they're like, it's still free. Lynch's Ferry, that's what it is. And I was like, I've got to try the ferry.
1: Yeah.
0: And so I wanted to avoid me missing the ferry. So I got, And you, it takes your car across the thing. And so I was like, this is going to be great. I mean, you know, you get, and they didn't want to let you out of the car, though. So, but we get there, and we're waiting for the ferry, and the ferry's across the other side, and it's going to go south. We got to go north. When we get to, when it gets to south, all these cars let out. There's about, it wasn't a huge ferry. It's like 15 cars. And so 15 cars get out. Well, then when we get on, like, there's nobody behind us. And so we go all the way to the front. They tell us how you can get out of your car or anything. Put your car in park. Turn off the car. Blah, blah, blah. And there's like a recording of this. You can't, you know, whatever.
1: So you can't and leave then, the inside of your car?
0: You got to stay in your car. Yeah.
1: Huh. Why is
0: and
1: that?
0: So, but it, well, I guess probably liability. And, you know, it doesn't go, it doesn't take that long to get across the other side. I mean, it's like 5 minutes you're on the other side, you know.
1: Oh, okay.
0: And so like we get in there and we're way in the front and then nobody else shows up. And it's like about like 3 minutes and they're like, let's get the hell out of here. And so we're the only ones on this ferry going back and forth. And it's free. And so, like, we're just there on the car. And you can feel, like, the waves from the boat, you know, and everything on the ferry boat moving and stuff. And then, you know, and then we get across, and then they lower there's like a, they can lower the roadway, and they can raise up the thing, and you know, they get everything right in place. And then they tell you, like, okay, you can go, and you turn your car on, you go across the thing. And it was pretty funny. I'd never been on a ferry before. Yeah.
1: I have.
0: Have you ever been on a ferry?
1: Yeah, I have.
0: What's your vehicle?
1: Yes. And
0: oh, wow.
1: But we were allowed to get off of the like, actually leave the car.
0: Well, I mean, you probably went on a longer one.
1: It was in New York.
0: How long did that one take?
1: I don't know.
0: Well, was it longer than 5 minutes?
1: Oh, yeah, most definitely longer than 5 minutes.
0: Yeah, see, I think it's because it was like, it's a small ferry, and then, like, there's, like, not a lot of room. Like, if they put all the cars on there, I mean, you can't really open your doors. You know, you can, but, I mean, like, one guy could open his door, but if everybody wants to open all their doors and get out, then, and, you know, and they're like, dude, we're going to be on the other side before you get back in your car, you know, and then they're just like, it's just a pain for us. And so that's probably it, but I also think, you know, they're probably live. They're probably different insurance that everybody can get out, and if people stay in their vehicle and all this kind of crap, and they're like, this is not a tourist show. It's a free ferry to take across the other side. And I think the reason why they do the ferry still there is because if they put a bridge in, that bridge would have to be massive because they have to let ships go over it, or they'd have to have a raising bridge, and it just costs too much damn money, and it would really ruin the view of the, you know, like from. I mean, there's already things that ruin the view from the battlefield, but it just wouldn't be the same. Yeah, and but I don't think they care about the battlefield view. I think really it's about putting a massive bridge in for one car that has to go over every hour. You know, it's like from the north to the south. There's a bunch of people got to go from the south to north to get to that time of day. Not like a bunch. I mean, like 15 every 15 minutes. So one car every minute. That's not like a huge amount. So, but that was fun. It was fun going on that ferry, too.
1: Yeah.
0: And
1: it's an experience, but for sure, whenever you're going on a ferry, being on a ferry stuck in a vehicle, part of me wonders, I wonder if that's possible to just stay in your car. Now I know at least over here it is.
0: Yeah. You know, I mean, if it's
1: but at the same
0: away,
1: time, it's like they're missing out on so much because when I got out of my car on the ferry, they had seats where we could watch the ocean. They had places for me to buy coffee and just buy stuff and go to the bathroom and blah, blah, blah.
0: Well, that's a longer ferry, but it's not like a real ferry. This is a small ferry that had two dudes on it and they weren't selling coffee. Yeah, and they really didn't seem like they were in much of a mood to have fairy talk either. So she said, hey, can we get out and do stuff? And I told them, well, ask them, don't ask me. And I was thinking, well, maybe because we're the only car on, they may let us out, you know, because, I mean, there's nobody else on the stupid thing. But I said, it's probably against their insurance. And now the city runs it, and they're kind of like, nah, we got to be kind of sticklers with this. But it's a small ferry. I mean, it's tiny as hell. Like, I mean, you know, but like it probably like there's four cars abreast, and then another four, maybe 12 cars, maybe not even 15. So, you know, that's it. You know, we're way in the front. And but yeah, I mean, you can see everything. I mean, because there's nothing blocking us. I mean, you know, except because we're in the car, it's got glass all around it. And there was no like big thing in front of us. I mean, the gate in front of us was like 2 feet tall. So I mean,
1: it's a very different ferry than what I was in, because what I was in, it's like the cars are there, but they're on this inner side of the hull or something. So that's why, because you take stairs to go up, and that's where all the seats are and where the views are. But inside where the cars are kept in New York, there's nothing to see because you're completely enclosed.
0: That's what I'm saying. Like, if you were down there, there'd be nothing for you to see. Like, you know, if it's a big ship or something, you just see a buttload of cars, you know. I'm like, hey, a bunch of cars here. I'll send you this. This is what it looked like. And there's actually a picture of the ferry with cars on it, letting the ferries off. But, I mean, it's really, I mean, it's a decent size, but it's not like a big old ferry. I mean, it's not like the ones you see in movies or anything. It's more like the ones you've never seen before. It's got a deck. I mean, it's got, you go, the guy goes up there on the deck, and I guess he just drives the ferry around, but that's about it.
1: Wow, your ferry looks like a parking lot.
0: Yeah, it's like a little park lot. Yeah. It's
1: like
0: pretty
1: a
0: funny.
1: Parking lot boat.
0: Yeah, and I even got a video of it coming up, and it's just like, I mean, but I didn't send you, I don't know if I sent you a video of it, but yeah, it is pretty, it was pretty neat. And then, like, I took pictures of my my screen that showed, like, in the car. It shows us in the water. My little car.
1: No, you didn't show me a movie, but...
0: Oh, yeah. Let me see. I'll send you one of us on the boat. It made me really kind of want to get on a boat, you know, or a ship or something, you know, because, I mean, I'm already on a ferry. I'll send you, that's one with us when we were on it, and this is the one of the ferry coming to us.
1: Oh, I remember I sent you this thing from True Detective so that you could check out True Detective magazine.
0: And we can definitely read that next and everything. So, bottom line is, so we went that way, and then we left, and then we went all the way up to Onalaska. We actually ate like in Humble and stuff at the Waffle House. We went up in 69, which they're making a new Interstate 69, at least through Texas. So other states have to put money into
1: See,
0: it.
1: See, this is later. One of the differences. You can feel those waves, but those waves are small, okay?
0: Oh, yeah.
1: When I was in New York or off of Manhattan, the waves that were coming down on us whenever I ended up on a boat out there were much, much bigger. I mean, you could literally feel the waves. I mean, I remember one time, for some reason, I sat up on my seat, and as these waves were going by, I almost felt like I was going to fall down because my body was inverting that much.
0: That's cool. I mean, yeah, I don't know. Like this, I wouldn't mind to be on one of them big ones either, but this one was really neat. This one was about, you know, like to me, it was a little bit bigger than, remember like on that movie Outlaw Josie Wales?
1: I kind of remember that movie. That's Clint Eastwood.
0: Yeah, he goes over there, and he's got, like, this, he's on a ferry, and they ferry him across. This guy's got this rope, and he pulls the rope, and he goes all the way down, and he goes back and everything else. And then to stop him from coming, going, picking the other guys up and coming back, and Clint Eastwood just shoots the rope, and then that way, you know, they go down the river and stuff. Well, that ferry seemed like it was about as big as this ferry. That wasn't a really big ferry. Wasn't, you know, so like, I just got to say, this ferry wasn't big, and that one wasn't either. So, but it was pretty neat. It was a fun experience. And then so we went all the way from to Humble, and went up 69, which is supposed to connect Mexico to Canada, but they never – when they were going to make 69, there's a whole – You can see stories online about it, like on how Interstate 69 was never built because they went from the federal government giving all the money to the federal government said, you've got to put it in half and we'll give you the other half, the states. So a lot of states said, the hell with it. Well, Texas is finally building it across Texas. So Louisiana probably won't have anything. So it's just going to dead end Louisiana, basically. I mean, it doesn't really, they got stuff there, like, but the connection of roadways and all kinds of different size things, but they're not like the interstate. But so Texas is building this thing. So it's going to go through Humble and go all the way up Louisiana. And so we went to Humble and then we went to Onalaska. And then I said, well, let's go the back way. And we actually went down this one FM road that died. I mean, it just, there's nothing there. It was just gravel. And I was like, I'm not driving 8 miles down gravel. So we turned back around. And we went up through Trinity, Crockett, to Palestine, to Athens, to Kaufman, to Dallas. And I went up 175, and I did not, the whole time after leaving San Jacinto, I did not spend a second on 45. I went all the way back on other roads. So cool. I've been trying to avoid interstate highways when I travel.
1: Well, yeah. I mean, if it's on vacation, yeah, I can understand that.
0: Yeah, you know, it's just because I want to see stuff I hadn't seen before.
1: Yeah, I ended up driving down Route 66 so much.
0: Yeah, I mean, that's a cool thing. The only part of Route 66 I've ever driven on was in Oklahoma City. Maybe some in Tulsa, but I don't know. But yeah, it was a lot of fun, and I'll talk more about, like, Brenham and what I thought about Palestine, because we went through there, and I thought that was pretty cool, but... Brenham and Navasota and Round Top are really amazing, but I guess we'll talk about that another episode or later on, and I have no line for something, but maybe it should be about this one.
1: Yeah, because anyway, we're about out of time for Deconstructed.
0: Yeah. All right, well, that's about it. Mr. Rain, you have anything you want to add for before we head out?
1: Thanks for listening, folks. We'll be back again next week with more live episodes of Deconstructed. Stay tuned for I Have No Life.
0: All right, we'll see you back next week. And I Have No Life's coming up here on the Unexplained Radio Network, unexplainedradio.com. 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

It's Lily. Wow. Doesn't seem like just a week we talked, but it was. And I promised you a story, one last story about Maine haunted hotels. And the question I have for you is, can bottled water be called non-alcoholic with a bit of spirits? Well, maybe so after you hear this story. Now, originally established in 1793, when Jabez Ricker purchased 200 acres from a Shaker colony and built the Wentworth Ricker Inn, Poland Springs Resort, which it later became, well, became haunted. And not just haunted, really haunted. And it became haunted by the founder of Poland Spring, Hiram Ricker, who made the healing waters famous worldwide through his Poland Springs Water Company before his death created one of Maine's most concentrated supernatural hotspots, where the entrepreneurial spirit's attachment to his life goals, well, it transcended this plane to create ongoing paranormal experiences throughout the resort's many historical buildings. Now, the resort's primary ghost, of course, it'd have to be the founder, right? Hiram Ricker himself, whose apparition wanders the Presidential Inn, which was built in 1912, while his disembodied voice echoes from vacant rooms and his footsteps resonate through empty lobbies during early morning hours. This seems to reflect an internal dedication to the Healing Springs business that transformed a simple inn into an internationally recognized destination. Now, the property's paranormal experiences, widespread ghostly phenomena, including mysterious object disappearances and reappearances in strange locations, mischievous tricks played on workers, including moving toilet bowl cleaner to opposite sides of cleaned rooms, and direct physical encounters where guests report invisible presence sitting on the bed edges and standing at bedsides during their overnight stays at the Hiram Ricker Cottage. Now, sort of sounds good if you like ghosts, right? The resort harbors additional supernatural residents, including the Lady in White, who appears along Route 26 as a ghost hitchhiker, either as a bride killed on her wedding day or a prom-dressed girl who died tragically, their spirits joining the Healing Springs legacy that dates back to the Abenaki medicine man, Maliakit, who used the waters for supernatural healing purposes before European settlement brought new forms of death and spiritual attachment. So, what do you think about that story? Is that the oddest thing you ever heard? So the next time you pick up a bottle of Poland Springs, well, you can just shiver and maybe make a new destination for one of your vacations. Now we're going into Alabama this week. Now, the Sloss Furnaces in Birmingham is a very interesting place. In the years following the Civil War, the furnaces became the mecca of pig iron needed for thousands of steel products around the country. Industrial boom, coupled with the city's seemingly overnight transformation into a metropolis, came at a cost. In the early 1900s, James Wormwood, known as Slab, the foreman of the graveyard shift between sunset and sunrise at the furnaces, led a group of over 100 workers who lived in cramped housing on the furnace site, forcing them to take dangerous risks to speed up production. During his reign, 47 workers lost their lives and numerous others lost their ability to work due to horrific accidents, including an explosion that left six of them blind. The rumor is that workers, fed up with their daunting and dangerous nights, fed Slag himself into the furnace in October of 1906.
After his disappearance, workers continuously complained of an unnatural presence at the worksite, and some complained of being pushed from behind or being told by a mysterious voice to get back to work. Three supervisors were even found unconscious and locked in a small boiler room, only to emerge with stories of a seemingly burned man who shouted at them to push more steel. Well, there have been more than 100 reports of suspected paranormal activity at slash furnaces in Birmingham. Police records say it's even named one of Fox Paranormal's team's scariest places, and that's somewhere you can check out for yourself. I had a lot of paranormal experts that I know go there, and, well, they weren't disappointed. Now, if you want somewhere to rest and relax or maybe just go there, is the Redmont Hotel in Birmingham. Now, in 1925, the impressive Redmont Hotel opened its doors. The Redmont was ahead of its time, as it had water-cooled ceiling fans and private bathrooms in every one of the rooms. Roughly 20 years after it opened, Clifford Stiles purchased the hotel and converted the top floor into a penthouse suite. His family then lived in the extravagant penthouse. Years later, the hotel changed hands yet again and became what it is today, an upscale hotel with all the necessary updates. Now, it is a nice place to stay, but it's also got the reputation as one of the most haunted hotels in Alabama. There are a number of people who say when Hank Williams passed in the hotel in 1952, well, he never left. People claim they see or feel his presence. Other people believe that the ghost of former owner Clifford Stiles haunted the hotel as well. Now, is this true? We don't know, but there is unusual activity that takes place. People have made claims of baggage and furniture being moved, as well as doors closing and opening without any human assistance. One of the cutest ghosts is that of a little dog who apparently enjoys roaming the hallways. Well, he's really cute until they realize he's not alive. For another nice stay, there's Hotel Indigo at Five Points in Birmingham. And long before the Hotel Indigo was the luxury hotel it is today, it served as a medical building. It went on to become the Pickwick Hotel and was a center for all kinds of dancing, parties, and entertainment. In the 1950s, the structure was transformed into the Hotel Highland, then more recently, the Hotel Indigo. Since then, it's been a real quality destination for people who want to stay in a nice place while visiting the Birmingham area. However, it's also among the most haunted places in Birmingham. There are a number of different claims of ghosts wandering the halls of the hotel. A number of people over the years claim that the ghost of a nurse who once worked in the establishment still lingers, and you just might see her, or she might want to see you and check up on your health. When in the waiting room of the main floor, it's quite common to hear the sounds of a girl playing. Now, you just hear the sounds. Now, from the sounds, it's rather obvious she is playing with a ball and a set of jacks, but needless to say, it can be very disconcerting because you can't see her, but you clearly hear her. There's also ghostly figures of men and women who have appeared in different rooms of the hotel. One male figure yelled at guests in one room to leave. In the room next door, the ghost of that same man reportedly stood over someone as they slept, but vanished as soon as the guy woke up. There are other rooms where the ghosts of women appear. These different ghosts always appear quite friendly to the people in the rooms. In addition to all the ghostly figures, there's another problem. Some people have reported odd odors,
But others have reported pleasant odors while working in the area called the former morgue. There's also cold spots, the sensation of being touched, people watching you, or simply not feeling alone. So, if you want to see a ghost, or at least experience something, the Indigo is the place to hang out in Birmingham. Now, there's also, you've got a few choices here in Birmingham. The Hampton Inn and Suites, which is the Tutwiler Hotel, was opened by Robert Jemison with a major investment from none other than Major Tutwiler in 1914. Now, the hotel was built, I know, we all think that hotels were built because there was an influx of people who wanted to stay in hotels. Well, this one's not, that's not exactly true. The hotel was actually built to convince the Iron and Steel Institute to have its convention in Birmingham, Alabama. Back then, the Tutwiler was one of the best hotels in the country. The original hotel had 343 guest rooms and one grand ballroom, which can accommodate 1,200 people, and it made the hotel the center for business meetings and conventions. However, the hotel was imploded in 1974 to make way for the First Alabama Bank, and for the next 12 years, well, the hotel wasn't in working order. In 1985, the city of Birmingham was rewarded the Urban Development Act grant, and with some financing, they opened the hotel again. The hotel has been recently renovated. It still has the original marble floors, exteriors, and vaulted ceilings. The interiors of the hotel now include modern amenities such as a fitness center, breakfast rooms, and suites. It's a grand historic building. It's an impressive representation of Southern charm and elegance. Remember, the original parts date back to 1914. In the years since its opening, it has served as a hotel and even an apartment complex at one point. Some of the Hollywood and other elite members of society have enjoyed the luxury at this hotel. At the one point, the building was destroyed, but then it was rebuilt. And following the rebuilding, the hotel really came back better than ever. However, when it came back, so did reports of ghostly encounters. And these have been reported by the hotel guests as well as the hotel staff. The consistent paranormal activity and the presence of one particular ghost helped it earn its reputation as the most haunted hotel in Birmingham. The most famous of all the ghosts has earned the title The Knocker. This playful or annoying ghost likes to walk up and down the hall and knock on the doors of guests staying at the hotel. There is such speed and urgency to this knocking that people think something is wrong and immediately check the door. But there's no one on the other side of the door. There's also the ghost of the Colonel himself, the hotel's namesake, wandering around. Now, the manager decided that in order to keep Colonel Tutwiler's ghost from causing havoc in the hotel, the staff would address him each evening. By simply wishing him a good evening, the colonel's mischievous ghost quit misbehaving and making messes. A bartender that worked at the hotel claims that a ghostly spirit was turning the lights on after the bartender had turned them off to leave. The battle of turning the lights off and on ended with the bartender allowing the spirit to leave the lights on. Well, there's another place that claims great certification in haunting, and that's the Drish House in Tuscaloosa, Alabama. Now, according to the lineup, Tuscaloosa's Drish House has officially been named the most haunted place in Alabama. It was built in 1937 by Dr. John Drish over a 450-acre plantation. Apparently, Dr. Drish, who loved gambling and drinking, died in 1867 from falling down a stairway while
drunk. His wife Sarah became plantation. Upley, Darish of gaming and drinking, died in 1867 from falling down the stairway while drunk. His Sarah of

but they could not. This is said to have angered Sarah so much that she came back to haunt the house. But this was not your average kind of haunting. There was a fire without cause in the third story tower that was started by those candles that no one could find. Now, the Drish House has been featured in the short story Death Lights in the Tower in Catherine Tucker Windham's popular book of ghost stories, 13 Alabama Ghosts and Jeffrey. Not to worry, you can still get there. It's a venue for receptions and events as of today. Now, some places are just creepy, and you look at the picture and you say, okay, really creepy. This is the Jemison Center, or what's known as Old Bryce Hospital, in Northport, Alabama. This hospital, or what's left of it, is a hot spot for those who really want to check out something suspiciously haunted. Now, it's a former insane asylum, and Old Bryce Hospital had a reputation for treating its patients, well, not too well, even verging on what some called torture. Visitors who go there claim to find hot and cold spots. They can see items moving of their own accord and hear ghostly sounds and footsteps. Some have even seen the tail of a doctor's coat travel through the halls. Screams, scuffling of feet, and the unexplained creaking of doors have been reported. Now, remember, it is what's left of the building. Many people will explore it. However, police officers often patrol it, so do so at your own risk. There's Lucas Tavern in Montgomery, Alabama, and the haunting of Lucas Tavern is sort of fun. From 1820 to 1840, the tavern was a favorite upscale place for travelers to enjoy a clean bed and safe place to stay. It was run by Eliza Lucas, who found great joy in hosting her travel-weary guests. The tavern eventually became a private home for Lucas, and in 1980, long after her death, the tavern was restored to its former glory. But it turned out the former glory included a friendly hostess who was a ghost. And yes, she wanted to meet the occupants. The most common sighting of Eliza is that of a short woman dressed in a Victorian dress, waving kindly and smiling at passers-by in the doorway of the tavern. She looks real at first, but then you realize she's a ghost. A favorite story of Eliza occurred when she attended a committee member meeting. When one member became hostile and angry in his response to a controversial topic, Eliza allegedly blasted a great puff of ash and smoke on top of him to show him that his temper was not agreeable with her standards for what gentlemen should act like. Eliza is proof that some ghosts stick around simply to keep their traditions alive. Now, you can go visit her in old Alabama town in Montgomery. This story has always gotten me going. Another one of Catherine Tucker's Windham's short story subjects in 13 Alabama Ghosts and Jeffrey talks about Bill Skeeto's hole. Now, Bill Skeeto is reported to haunt the Choctawhatchee River Bridge in Newton, Alabama. You see, during the Civil War, Bill was the victim of a lynching for reportedly hiring a substitute to fight for him through the war, and, well, he came home to take care of his sick wife. Understandably, you can maybe sympathize with this. He denied the charge, however, there was great punishment
he was

hung from the bridge, but the problem was he was a very tall man, and so they dug a hole beneath his feet so they could properly execute the lynching. Well, even to this day, the hole has not and cannot be filled. Many have reported putting debris or trash in the hole, yet it's perfectly cleaned out the next day. Now, you can visit Bill's hole and his grave in Newton. So that might be something you want to do for fun. Leave a note for Bill and see what happens. The Gaines Ridge Dinner Club is in Camden, Alabama. It's been named the most haunted restaurant in Alabama. The popular restaurant is located in an 1820s antebellum home and is well known for its family of ghosts. Not one, not two, a family. Several ghosts have been reported hearing screams, the aroma of pipe smoke when no one in the area, or let's just say no one alive, is smoking, a floating woman in the windows, the cries of a baby, and apparitions in the mirrors of a tall, bearded man in black. Now, the owner reports her experiences with the ghosts as ghost truths rather than ghost stories because she is absolutely convinced that they're there and it's happened to her. She says she heard the mysterious screams of a co-worker who denied calling out to her even though they both heard the yelling. And there's always some good road ghosts. I mean, they're all over the country, but I'm always fascinated with the different ghosts. Some are rather common. You know, we talked earlier about the bride or the young girl going to the prom. And those are common urban legends throughout different areas. We've even got that up here. And to this day, no one's been able to find records of the alleged bride. But people go there and can't wait to see the ghost. Now, Highway 5 in Lynn, Alabama, is haunted by a ghost of a woman who was killed by a trucker. Apparently, she travels up and down the road searching for her killer, and she bangs on truck doors in the midst of her searching. She supposedly steps on the side of trucks, peers inside the window, and gets a good look at the driver. Well, many truckers, as you can imagine, don't really want to experience this angry apparition, and so they bypass this stretch of road, choosing instead to take Highway 13. Truckers will admit, if you buy them a cup of coffee, that driving down Highway 5 in a truck is undeniably eerie. Now, we always hear about forts being haunted. And it's no different in Alabama. In fact, in Gulf Shores, Alabama, the Fort Morgan area has become a vacation spot for beachgoers hoping to relax and enjoy the surf and the sand. But Fort Morgan has a rich haunted history dating back to the Civil War. Now, the fort took heavy fire throughout the bloody Battle of Mobile Bay. It is rumored that visitors can hear the cries and screams of men late into the night, and they have seen the ghost of a solitary woman searching for justice after being killed at the fort. If you visit Fort Morgan, look out for men in Confederate uniforms hidden in the shadows. And we'll be right back with another story about another road in beautiful Alabama, right here on Unexplained Radio.

And we're back. So, here's another creepy road for you. Jack Cole Road in Hayden, Alabama, is an unpaved road surrounded by dense woods and the wilderness of Highway 7 in Blount County. Now, this may not be a place you want to go for a good time. Since 1890, 68 deaths have been reported on Jack Cole Road. Now, 60 of those were due to an outbreak of cholera in 1900. But stranger events, including witchcraft, people claim to see things like lights in the woods, to hear loud sounds, to glance at ghostly figures walking along the road, and strangest of all, to see a deformed Bigfoot-like animal that looks to be half wolf and half man. Okay, so I don't know what would be worse, to see a Bigfoot animal, to see a Bigfoot-like animal, or a deformed Bigfoot-like animal that looks like half wolf and half man. Go figure. And there's a ghost bridge in Florence, Alabama. This is the haunting of the Jackson Ford Bridge. It's nicknamed Ghost Bridge by locals. The spot is sort of terrifying and eerie just because it's dilapidated and it's decayed. There are also several rumors from the locals of a white mist that rises from the creek and lies atop the bridge, as well as sightings of a strange orb of light, the apparent sound of footsteps and monster-like beings walking the bridge at night. So, yeah, it might be fun to talk to locals about it as you have a cup of coffee, but I don't know if that would be a great idea to go to. Now, according to U.S. Ghost Adventures, Maple Hill Cemetery is the largest and oldest cemetery in Huntsville, Alabama. This cemetery started out in 1822, and it was very humble, originating on just 2 acres of land. Well, now it has nearly 100 acres and contains over 80,000 burials, including 5 former governors, 5 U.S. senators, and numerous other figures. Now, the original 2 acres of Maple Hill Cemetery were sold to the city of Huntsville in September 1822 by a farmer named Leroy Pope. Though its earlier burials are difficult to document, there is evidence that the land was used as a burial ground long before it was officially established. The oldest marker in the cemetery is that of Mary Frances Atwood. She was the infant daughter of William and Martha Caroline Atwood. She passed away on September 17, 1820. The headstones are sparse in the oldest section. Many of them have fallen or are falling and decaying over time, while others were never marked at all. The cemetery expanded after 1849 to include the 2 acres on which Leroy and his family were buried. Several other monuments in this suggestion suggest its use as early as 1844. Now, during the American Civil War, Maple Hill Cemetery became the burying ground for 187 unknown Confederate soldiers and an uncertain number of Union troops. Confederate troops are buried in their section on the north side of the cemetery. Most of them died early on in the war from disease or accidents while training in camps close to Huntsville. The names of many of them are known, but it's unknown whose grave is whose. In 1873, the cemetery expanded again with a purchase from James. The city later purchased a few more acres since the need for more plots became apparent as the city grew. Over time, the cemetery grew and grew as people donated land and purchased plots. In 2007, the city-owned part of the cemetery ran out of space. An attempt was made to enlarge the cemetery by removing playground equipment and picnic tables from an adjoining city park. This was met from, shall we say, angry residents with resistance,
But alas, the cemetery grew into the playground anyway. The cemetery playground is now referred to as the Dead Children's Playground by locals, and it's considered to be one of Alabama's most haunted locations. Visitors report orbs and apparitions of children who died in Huntsville 1918 flu epidemic, and swings move there without being touched. Now, the playground that adjoins Maple Hill Cemetery looks like any other now, a modern swing set, a jungle gym, but it's not normal. It hides a pretty dark secret. The playground is surrounded by large limestone rocks, which not only give it a shadowy appearance that leads to a spooky angle, but let's remember what limestone does. It's very conducive to bringing on supernatural occurrences. Now, why is it called this? Well, according to locals again, many children perished during the Huntsville flu epidemic of 1918. They were buried in Maple Hill Cemetery, right around where the new playground is today. And, well, the ghosts of these children are said to come out and play on the equipment. Okay. Now, this worldwide flu pandemic back then killed over 50 million people, and it hit Huntsville pretty hard. Hospital beds were filled, doctors and nurses worked for hours on end with the hopes of easing the misery of their patients. To try to prevent the disease, parents warned their children to keep windows closed. A nursery rhyme even surfaced. He said, "I had a bird, its name was Enza. I opened the window and influenza." According to the Alabama Department of Public Health, the flu arrived in Alabama in September of 1918. Within 10 days, it spread across the populace. One October article quoted, "Reported cases of Spanish influenza have increased to more than 1,100 in Huntsville." According to Dr. C.A. Grote, health officer of Madison County, there have been an additional 300 cases and 7 deaths in the past 24 hours. There's no official count of the number of children who died in Huntsville, or even how many were buried quickly in Maple Hill Cemetery. But at least some of the headstones may give us a hint. The headstone of a young soul who passed around 1918 is most likely someone who died of this disease. So why is it so haunted? Well, people who visit the playground see pretty strange things. First of all, the swings on the swing set will be quiet, and then all of a sudden, you'll see someone get on the swing, but there's no one there. And you know how a little butt gets on the swing. And then you see the swing moving on their own as if there's young children pushing to get higher. And yeah, there's no one on the seats of the swings that you can see. Worse, others report hearing laughter and children calling out just as if they were there. Flitting orbs of different colors have also been reported and have been captured on film once the photos are developed. And yes, the ruins of old Cahaba, known also as Cahaba, in Orrville, Alabama, are widely considered to be haunted and are frequently cited as one of the most haunted places in the state. Once the first permanent state capital of Alabama, this now abandoned town is known for its eerie atmosphere consisting of mossy ruins, historic cemeteries, and Civil War sites. Visitors and locals have reported several paranormal phenomena throughout the site. The first one they talk about is the luminous orb. One of the most famous legends involves a glowing floating orb often seen in the former garden maze of Colonel C.C. Pegg's house.
and is said to have appeared after the colonel was killed in battle. There's also reports, including the sighting of shadowy figures and the sound of disembodied voices, particularly near the old cemeteries and abandoned buildings. And there's Castle Morgan. It sounds romantic, doesn't it? No. It's a former Confederate prison located within the archaeological park, and it's a focal point for ghost stories and paranormal investigations. The whole place is now known as Old Cahaba Archaeological Park, which embraces its spooky reputation. Now, they suggest it's a good place for families because you get the histories and the hauntings all together. The park occasionally hosts nighttime ghost tours that may include wagon rides, bonfires, and demonstrations by paranormal research groups. And tours often combine the documented historical accounts with ghost stories to explain the site's rich and sometimes tragic past. So, this is a fun place whether you're a history buff or a fan of the paranormal. It offers really a unique look at a town that once had fame and fortune, but now has been reclaimed by nature and time. Now, the Pickens County Courthouse in Carrollton, Alabama, is famously considered haunted and is best known for the legend of the face in the window. This is also called the legend of Henry Wells. The haunting is tied to a freedman named Henry Wells, who was accused of burning down the courthouse in 1876. Now, according to the local legend, Wells was arrested and hidden by the sheriff in the highest room, the garret of this new courthouse at the time, to protect him from an angry mob. As the storm raged, he looked out of the window and at the crowd below. A flash of lightning supposedly seared his face into the glass pane, marking his innocence or his tragic fate. Despite numerous attempts to remove the image, including washing it with acid, gasoline, and lye, the face reportedly remains. Beyond the image in the window, there's been reports of other strange occurrences at the courthouse, including unexplained noises. Visitors and staff have reported hearing stomping sounds upstairs, and the courtroom gates have been seen moving on their own, swinging back and forth. There's also accounts of staff hearing noises and encountering people in the stairwells who vanish or claim to be alone. While the story is a staple of Alabama folklore, it's also mentioned in 13 Alabama Ghosts and Jeffrey, the historical accounts do differ. Some sources suggest the face may not actually be Wells, even though it's there, or that the event is a combination of different historical incidents. But regardless of this historical accuracy, the face remains a well-known permanent fixture of the building even today. I was rather shocked when I didn't find a plethora. I love that word. A plethora of Alabama haunts. I do like the ones we found. However, compared to other areas, say Maine, it's a shorter list. Certainly, though, the furnaces may make up for that, as well as the hotels. And I do like the story of the hole that you can't fill. But what goes on in some areas? And some of the best stories you can get from the locals themselves. So as I always say, when you're traveling, go to the coffee shops, go to the diners, talk with locals, be open with them as to what you're thinking that you might want to see, and sometimes they will send you to places that aren't on any of our so-called radar. And they're sort of fun. So I'd suggest to anybody
who is checking out Alabama ghosts, well, talk to the locals. They might have real warm and chilling stories for you, depending on what you hear. Next week, we'll be going to another state. I'm very excited that we're going to go to different countries as well. And in the meantime, there's not a lot on UFOs that's really from any of the major, like I say, I try to go with the legacy media to find things that are interesting. And yet the things I found, as you can see, have been reported now by legacy media. Now they're all talking about the missing scientists. And so we'll see what happens with that. I mean, everyone's talking about it, but there's no answers. And you know as well as I do, people have a very short attention span. While we're all waiting to find out the truth about Nancy Guthrie, at this point, whatever horrible truth it might be, as time passes, you sort of build your own ending to the stories and decide who you think, which is what's going on in the various forums today. With our scientists, it's still a little fresh, and people are waiting for the next ones to be added in. So we'll see what happens. As we talked about last week, now they're wondering if ancient astronaut researchers are also going to be added into that. Again, I just don't know what secrets the ancient astronauts researchers could have, but maybe they do know something that we don't. And so we'll be talking about all this again next week, right here, 9 p.m. Eastern, New Aeon Now, on Unexplained Radio. Have a wonderful night and take care.

0: Well, it's getting that time of the year. 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

0: All right, welcome. This is Blue Nights. We are live on this, the 9th of July. Yeah, we like that song so much, we're going to play it twice. Well, we'll play it at the end. Anyway, but this is the 9th of July. We are talking to you, and we're having a conversation with you in your private sanctuaries, probably naked. But if you're not naked, then get that way. And if you're not getting that way, well, then be naked. I mean, God, this is so self-explanatory. Anyway, the point is this is Blue Nights on the Unexplained Radio Network, unexplainedradio.com. 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And go to the chat room and chat away with the chatters. You can chat day and night, and you can just write anything. You can say, man, this show sucks. This one sucks worse than that last show. Or if you're so bold, you can contact us and create your own sucky show. And just send us one. I mean, actually, you should just be absolutely fascinating. You should be the most important, the most best, well-behaved presenter, blah, blah, blah. Anything you come up with for 45 weeks of the year, you don't have to do all 52. Of course, there'll be sometimes you're off. But if you come up with an hour for, say, 45 weeks a year, and you're absolutely fascinating, we'd love to hear from you. We'd love to hear what you have to offer. The Unexplained Radio Network, unexplainedradio.com. A great way to get your voice out and people to hear you. You can listen to thousands of people say how much you suck. That's how you can do the same thing to me. All right. The other thing is if you're really, really bold, you can get on the wildcard line. And the wildcard line is now open. It'll be open for about three more hours after this. The wild card line can be reached at 469-893-0054. 469-893-0054. International callers plus one for 469-893-0054. That being said, let's get this one started. This is Blue Nights. A lot of weird and wacky stories going on out there, I can tell you. But let's just talk about divorce. Because, you know, I mean, it's such a favorite topic. Everybody loves it. You know, everybody's like, man, I love getting divorced, man. It's so great. You know, I'm sick of this relationship. It's time to end it. So there's a new retirement dream for a record number of Americans. Meet the women who have moved on with zero regrets. They're calling it gray divorce. Because their pubic hair is gray. Well, if they have pubic hair. I mean, the funny thing is, I'm sorry I have to get way off topic, but okay. You know, like they always talk about the curtain matching the drapes and everything, or like red hair. Like, oh, she got red hair, man. Does the curtain match the drapes, or is she just dyeing that hair red or blonde or whatever the fuck? You know, the hair you're born with or whatever, you're going to match. But the funny thing is like somebody could have like a really nice gray or white hair, you know, like up top and maybe a little salt and pepperish down low. I don't know, you know. So with the ladies, it's kind of hard to say, you know. So it's not just gray pubes. I mean, we don't know. There are at least some. I mean, there's always going to be some. And you start getting those pretty early. But, you know, so anyway, let's see what's happening with these gray pubes. Great chicks. All right, what? Gray haired chicks. All right, anyway. Here come the gray divorcees. Suddenly, they're everywhere, and don't expect them to apologize for how much. Stupid commercial.
1: I
0: was going to make a little comment on that if that was an advertisement, and I was going to try to downplay it, but anyway. But don't expect them to apologize for how much they're loving their new late-in-life lives. Spending your golden years on a porch swing, doting on your spouse of many years after the kids have flown the nest. Forget that dated dream. For a growing number of women, empty nest status and retirement aren't bringing them closer to their partners. Instead, they're finding the clarity to walk away from their marriages and enthusiastically start all over again. As life expectancies tick ever upwards, record numbers of Americans are rushing to say, "I don't," to the idea of happily ever after, deciding apparently that they had a second half of their lives is too precious to accept anything less than total fulfillment and sexual gratification. I just threw that in there. Even if they have to go it alone, or about it alone. Deborah Santana was 56 when she decided to walk away from her 34-year marriage to Grammy Award-winning guitarist, oh, Carlos Santana. Okay, weird, yeah. Santana had given her all to the partnership for decades and stood by his side, giving her all to help him build his career, all while raising three children. Let me tell you this, okay? Okay, so she's 56. 34, she'd have been like 22. All right? 34 years ago was, let's see, that is basically 1992. Carlos Santana's been famous since like 1972. So not only is Carlos Santana older than her, Carlos Santana had most of his hits before they got married. So don't give me this, you know, like the old Eddie Murphy routine, you know, like, "Here, Johnny, here's my $80. Put that with the rest of $300 million. This just sounds like, to me, I mean, I know, like, she spent a lot of time with the guy. It's better than somebody just shows up for 3 or 4 years and walks away, or 10 years and walks away. But she's like, "Hey, it's time for my payday." It worked until one day she found out it no longer did and how much money was coming her way. Like, that's the reason why. Los Angeles activist, author, and former vice president of Santana Management. So look, this is, okay, activist. Okay, she didn't have anything better to do because she's married to Carlos Santana. I could have been the biggest damn activist in the world if I was married to Carlos Santana. So that's a bullshit job. Author. What was her books about? Fucking Carlos Santana? I mean, come on, you know. It's like, hey, Carlos has sometimes a decent-sized wing in the right light. Now, the last one here is Vice President of Santana Management. Okay. If, you know, how many people rolled their eyes on that one? I'm pretty sure you were hired as Vice President of Santana Management because you were fucking the owner. Let's just say she was 22 when she met some guy in his 40s. And now she's 56, and he's like 86, and she's kind of like, "Yeah, I can get a shitload of money, and I don't have to help out this old geezer around the place." So she's out of there. But I gotta say, it's like, yeah, that 22-year-old, the only experience she had in life was getting pounded by Carlos Santana. So let's just say all those other roles are... What sometimes people like to call as, was that bullshit. It's bullshit. That's what it is. All bullshit. All right. Anyway, she realized that life, you know, whatever. And that it was finally time to pursue her own ambitions. Like, yeah, she had been pursuing her own shit the whole fucking time. Anywho. She said, "I had spent so many years promoting my husband's career and not pursuing my own creative passions." Your creative passions are bullshit, okay? He's actually an artist. You're not. He's good. You suck. Yeah, that's it. You sucked him off. That's the reason why you're creative now. Santana, now 75, recalled to the Post. Well, okay, so it's weird. I don't know why they had 75. She was 56. Anyway, point is, never mind. I wanted my children to know me for the real me, not just as a wife and a mother, but as a writer and creator myself. Let me tell you this. If you would have married Jose Santana from down the street, who works, you know, like roofing, you would never be the creative writer or anything else like that. Yeah, you would just, you'd never be, I mean, he may be in charge of his roofing company, Santana Roofing, but that's about it. God almighty. It was a difficult decision for Santana, who married at 22, told you. I did that math in 1994, whatever the fuck it was, yeah. and came from a generation that was told to stick it out till death do us part. You know, when he made Black Magic Woman, her parents probably fucked to that song, and that's the reason why she was born. I mean, you ever think about that? You know, the parents are like getting it on to Black Magic Woman. Got a Black Magic Woman. I'm gonna blow my load. I made Santana's future wife. Santana. Anyway, just saying. Stick it out, death to us part. Now, again, like all these, I'm not gonna hack on too much, but I gotta hack on the ones that are celebrity based. I mean, come on. You know, the thing is, I always think it's so fucking hypocritical that, you know, you have so many people that they always talk about, like, you know, like, I mean, I don't like Elon, all right, but I get this. I don't like Taylor Swift either. And it's not because she's a shitty singer. That's just part of it. That makes it easier for me not to like her. But the real reason I don't like Taylor Swift is because Taylor Swift is full of shit. All right? She's no different than Elon or any other billionaire or anything else like this. I mean, we did the calculation a few years back on the idea that how much Taylor Swift, we said, oh, Taylor Swift gave $50 million to all her crew and everything because she wanted them to be happy. And it's like it added up to me giving my salary, giving about $50 to everybody. So, you know, it was basically a crappy tip. So it just depends. It's all relative. You know, $50 million to a person has a couple billion, it's not that damn much. Like $50 is not that damn much to me. It's got over $2,000 or $3,000, you know, that I make each year. I'm a big time earner, you know. Big time But she said, I didn't feel like I was leaving something as much as I was moving towards myself. She explained, how come all these people always have like very emotional shit because they feel like that they're talking to the press and people won't actually hear what they're saying? It's very emotional and inspiring. I can talk to women all day that, you know, broke up with their husbands and they're just like, yeah, that asshole, he's fucking doing meth all the time. At least I got his retirement before he blew that on meth. You know, that's all I hear from women. But, like, anyway, I digress. I digress. I go back down. I knew that even if I felt lonely at the beginning, I was still the best choice. Oh, it was still the best choice, whatever. Not a bad-looking woman, but it's Santana. I mean, you know, Santana. This is the funny part on here. It actually lists these as accomplishments. Can you fucking believe this? Deborah was the vice president and COO of Santana Management from 1994 to 2007. She eventually realized it was time to turn her attention back herself. My thing is, what made her get fired in 2007? Did her husband basically just say, hey man, you're so fucking incompetent? I mean, you really are. You know, like, as soon as he married her, she immediately became, at 22. I'm not even making this shit up. This is just math. So they got married like sometime in like 92, 94, whatever the fuck it was. And she was 22. So Santana, with all his vast holdings, Black Magic Woman, you know, lowrider, all that shit. He was like, look, 22-year-old, I need you to be the vice president and COO of Santana Management because you know how to take it up the ass. And none of these other guys know how to take it up the ass like you do. Well, some of these guys know how to take it up the ass like you do. But you take it up the ass for me, and that's what counts. And then by 2007, she didn't even finish any. She was just there for 13 fucking years. She was still married to the guy up until like a few years ago. And then she's like, I can't do this. I can't do this anymore. I can't show up one day every other week. It is too much. It is way too much. You are asking too much of me. You are asking too much. Nearly 40, you know, I just feel sorry for Santana there. Nearly 40% of all divorces nationwide now involve couples age 50 and older. So-called gray divorces after decades of steady growth, the New York Times reported. While the trend has leveled off since the pandemic, the rate remains historic highs as more Gen Xers and baby boomers decide they're no longer waiting or willing to spend the rest of their lives in unhappy marriages. Well, my thing goes back down to this. This is the thing. All right. It's kind of like with the Iraqi women. Okay, so the Iraqi women get here, and about 80% of them decide they immediately want to get a divorce. This was what happened, especially when they were refugees. And didn't matter if they had good husbands or bad husbands, you know, whatever. They just didn't care. They just thought, you know, man, it's gonna be so great. I'll be on my own. I'll be liberated. I'll be able to make my own decisions for my own self. And, you know, the ones that had good husbands that had money, they kind of learned that, well, yeah, it kind of sucks not to have any money because before you had a pretty damn easy life. You didn't have to worry about money. Now you have to worry about money all the time. But now you're just kind of in a shithole getting used for guys by, for sex. And so, you know, granted, it is important for everybody to go out there and find their niche or whatever the deal is. But if you don't really have really any well understanding of how the way life operates or anything else, then basically you're just trying to take some guy's money and blow through it. And then, you know, that's about it. I mean, there was somebody the other day talking about like some family. They had this daughter or whatever, and the family had like about $8 million in assets, and she was blown through it in 3 years once they all were dead. So, you know, this is the same thing here. And once, you know, she goes through all of Santana's money that, you know, she was awarded by the courts, she's gonna be like, I need more. I cannot live like this. I cannot live like this. I cannot. It's like, you don't need shit. This is why I don't understand why these guys decide they want to live out in California. I mean, that's fucking ridiculous. After 10 years of marriage, I mean, you're fucked in the head. You know, you're gonna be paying off this woman forever. I mean, she's never gonna get married. She's gonna fuck guys. She can go to guy to guy to guy, and she's gonna like, no, I cannot marry you. If I marry you, I'll lose my fortune. Just fuck it. All the trend, and I don't know, I'm just in a fucking fuck mood today. Remain okay, Gen X or whatever. Santana and his her fame wait, Santana and her famous ex, you mean the chick and Santana, are on good terms. Since the divorce, her life has taken a drastic turn for the better. Okay. Let me tell you this. He's on good terms with her because he doesn't want her to ask for any more money. He's already like, oh guys, I already got enough out the way. Santana, this is what Santana is now, like the woman Santana, the real woman. She is now a grandmother. Well, I don't think the divorce really helped her be a grandmother anyway. A Reiki master. A philanthropist. Yeah, because Santana's going to spend that money on himself and his wife and his kids. But she's going to spend all that money on a bullshit because, you know, she got extra money. She don't know what they'll do with it. And an author. An author. You know, I mean, I was reading James Joyce the other day, and then I put that down and I said, you know, I'm going to pick up some Ralph Waldo Emerson. And I was reading through that, and then some Henry David Thoreau or Thoreau, whatever you want to say. And then before I was going to go pick up another, you know, some verses from, read over some verses of Virgil, I thought maybe I should do some of Cicero. And I saw a book by Santana's former ex-wife. And I said, you know what? That's probably better than all of them. And I read it and I was so intrigued. I was so intrigued. It was better than all the classics in the world. Better than all of them. Yeah. Her new memoir, Loving the Fire, Choosing Me, Finding Freedom, chronicles her journey into rebuilding her post-divorce identity. It has already sold over 3 copies. She made her children buy it. As founder of a Doolittle, Deborah currently uses her platform to uplift women and children through empowerment-focused programs, philanthropy. She needs to tell all these women and children, it's like, hey, look, if you're a woman, marry Santana, take his money, and you can do what I do. Or if you're a little girl, wait till you get to about 18 years old and marry Santana. He'll be really old by then. But then you can take his money and you can do what I do. Because that's all I fucking know how to do. It's funny thing, it's all about her. I wish it was on somebody else, but I'm still stuck. It's on her, man. So I got to keep busting her balls. I just wanted peace in my own life, my own value, she said. When you coupled with someone for so long, everything sort of blends together. Yeah, it's called a fucking marriage. You put everything together. You know, I mean, it's pretty nice where you got like, you know, your no money that you make gets to be added to his millions of dollars he makes. And then he's kind of like, you know, it's all blend together, and then you just cut it down the middle and you take some of that and you need to do shit. Because you don't give me this bullshit. You're like, well, she had to cook and clean and suffer for that man. It's like, no, they had a fucking shit ton of money. He was already Santana before she married him. I mean, he had maids, he had all this stuff. I mean, she never lifted a finger in her day in her life, and I'm pretty sure she probably tried to get money from the court so she could actually have her own maid and everything else because she can't live like this. She's not used to that life. Anyway, but after divorce, I was no longer like him. I was so much like myself, my truest self. Yeah, it's all just word salad bullshit. This is nothing. I mean, there's no real substance to any of these words. You know? Don't believe me? All right, let's just do this. I took a shit the other day. It just wanted peace. It wanted its own life, its own values. You know, my shit when it thought, when it was coupled with me for someone like myself for so long in my vows, everything sort of blended together in my asshole. But after I shat my shit, he was no longer like me. And he was so much like himself, his truest self, I flushed that motherfucker down the toilet. See what I'm saying? Now, is that's what I'm talking about, word salad. That is bullshit. That doesn't describe anything. I just used a turd to describe the fucking analogy she gave out. I mean, there's nothing in there. If her book is filled with this, I mean, my Lord, anyway. Why do we kill trees for this shit? I mean, I'm kind of glad we do it online, but we're still using live electricity just to be through. But anyway. Oh my God, how many trees? How many trees have to suffer for this? I mean, at least people can send it to other countries and use it to wipe their ass with, you know, at least helpful. I was raised in a household with traditional expectations for marriage and family because of the time period. Okay, so you're talking about the 1990s, like 94, when I had kids I went to school with that were 14 years old, they got married, that had kids of their own. That time, that was a different time. Different time. It was we were only 40 years removed from Eisenhower. I mean, come on, man. I knew that time. That time was hell. I mean, it was a lot different than today because now, at least today, people don't fuck around as much. Or they don't have as many kids. They don't. I mean, you know, I would say today is probably much more of a simpler anyway. I mean, cause like when you're in school and all these middle schoolers are having kids, you know, and nowadays middle schoolers, and I taught middle school recently, you know, and I've taught high school, and they don't have as many kids as we were having. So, yeah, there's that. Anyway, but it was a simpler time. It was the 1990s. Gang violence was on the rise. Two Live Crew was producing albums. NWA was at the height of their magical prowess. Let's see what else. We're just a few years removed from the Rodney King beatings and the LA riots. Simpler time, simple. Simple time, simple people. Just wanting simple things. Helping for marriage, family, church, God, and country. That's all we thought of in 1994. That's all. Anyway. Goddamn, I'm writing the same bullshit she's writing anyway in my head. Anyway, never mind. Knowing everything I know now, I tell young women, don't be afraid to go out where you have not yet been, even though that doesn't mean shit, because yeah, anyway, everywhere you don't have not been is somewhere you have not went to. So anyway, marriage does not even need to be a part of the equation anymore, she explained. The fuck it doesn't. Marriage benefit you more than anybody else in the world, motherfucker. I mean, if she wasn't married to him and she was just getting fucked by him, then all she would have is child support. But since she was married to him for 34 years, that day after 10 years in California, now she has alimony. So she's telling other women, don't get married to collect alimony from him, then all she would have is child support. But she was married for 4 years, that day after 10 years in California, now she has alimony. So she tells other women, don't get married

0: that don't do what I did because I made a shit ton of money off of it. Do your own thing. Do your own poverty-stricken thing.
1: Ridiculous.
0: I mean, my God. You know, that this is the reason why she probably was fired from his company in 2007. She has no clue about money, how things work, or anything. She just knows she needs it. Santana says ending her 30-year-plus marriage wasn't the end of the story. It was the beginning of one she quietly felt pulled towards for decades. I don't think divorcing was the hardest part. It was just that I had been married for so long that I felt I needed to reestablish my identity, she explained.
1: Okay.
0: Yeah, she gave marriage another shot in 2015, but that was to end in divorce just 4 years later. So she went away. Wait a minute. They said she was married to him for 34 years. So basically, I don't. I guess you know. So, but she was married to him for like what 10 years? It's just been 34 years since she got married to him. Santana says ending her 30-plus year marriage wasn't the end of her story. But she got married in 92. She's 56 years old. I mean, how the hell did she get married again? She gave marriage another shot in 2015. Oh, okay. Well, I don't know if that maybe she's talking about him or whatever the fuck. I don't know. Whatever. I'm so genuinely joyful and now at peace, she said. Melinda Gould, 61, in New York City, spent years debating whether to leave her marriage of 14 years, fearing she'd lose precious time with her children. Okay. So you're 61, you've been married 14 years. It didn't sound like that was your first marriage. And reason being, because unless you were having kids at 46 years old, and doesn't sound like it. So. But everything shifted for her after she read the book about narcissism and recognized her husband's behavior on paper. I'm actually kind of wish there was more regular people. I don't know why they wasted so much time on Carlos Santana's wife. It's just anyway. But this chick here, this Melinda Gould thing, I gotta say, I don't know who Melinda Gould is. We're gonna find out. But the big thing is, you know, like if you've been married once, it's easy to leave again. So okay, so let's see what we got. I wasn't leaving the marriage because I didn't want to be with my I wait wait. I wasn't leaving the marriage because I didn't want to not be with my kids, double negative, who were 7 and 12 at the time, but I stayed. I might die from stress, so I had to go, Gould recalled. Fuck my kids, Gould said. I'm sure, I don't get it. So like you didn't want to, they're 7 and 12 at the time, but you left them. So you were like, I don't want to leave them because they're 7 and 12, but you know, hey man, they're gonna learn sometime. Fuck 'em. Gould married at 34, but by 49, she found herself asking life-changing questions. I don't want to be on my deathbed and wonder what my life could have been like if I hadn't got divorced. You might not be called a slut. I mean, I don't know. That's the thing. It's like if you go out there and you're saying, hey, look, I'm not going to be one person. I just want to go slut around and stuff. I don't care if you're a guy or girl or whatever. That's what you're being called. That's all you are. I mean, really, you just basically said, hey, look, I want to make it harder on myself, or I want to, you know, have to work a full-time job, or I want to have to. And that's not a problem working a full-time job. But you're going to, if you have another person in your household, that's another set of income that you get to use to amplify what you can, your purchasing power. All right. You got to think about it. Two apartments, they both go for, like, say, $1,700. One 3-bedroom house. You know, you mortgage that thing out, you may be paying $2,800 a month. All right. You're getting more for your value. And you're not having to have a guy live on top of you, below you, on the side of you, on the right of you. You know, none of that shit. You ain't hearing people coming at 3 in the morning yelling and screaming at each other. None of that shit. Because you got your own fucking house. You can tell the motherfuckers, hey, motherfuckers, fuck you. Anyway. More than a decade later, she says the decision that caused her many sleepless nights completely transformed her life. She lost 70 pounds and left her job in banking behind, and now runs a business helping other

women navigate divorce. In other words, she's single and thriving. You know, Lycus used to have this one thing saying, like when women would be married to a guy, you know, they would start, you know, they'd start out, they'd be all hot, they'd have like, you know, their long hair and everything else. But before long, that long hair was chopped off, was cropped down, that mane of beautiful hair was gone. That gut got further and further out and extended them further and further, and the clothes didn't fit like they used to, and she just wore whatever the hell she wanted around the house. But then one day, she decided, I'm getting a divorce. She started going to the gym, and as this woman lost 70 pounds, that hair grew back out, luscious and as full as can be. And it's your question. It's like, well, why did the guy that was with you, why did you treat him like shit and just say, hey, look, he's not worth it? This, none of these women are saying the guys beat them, the guys were deadbeats, the guys were alcoholics, the guys didn't add anything to the marriage. Nobody said that yet. They've only said, I was bored. I just didn't really, you know, feel like it. You know, I mean, he was a good guy and all, and a great father and a great provider, but I wanted to go see what was out there. I wanted to wave my slut flag. Yeah. I'm saying, like, if you want to, do it, but don't be so high and mighty about it. That's what I'm just trying to say. I'm just trying to say. I mean, like me, like, if I was, like, you know, like, divorcing and I was in the situation, I'm like, look, if I stay with the guy, I gotta, you know, live under his rules and everything else. If I leave him, I get half of his money. I ain't gotta do shit with him. And I can go bang whoever I want, and I can do whatever. I can stay out as late as I want. I ain't got to take care of these stupid kids that are 7 and 12. I can do what I want to do. You know? That, just be true to thyself, let's say. All right. My life is 180 from degrees, I guess. Or is my life is a, oh, excuse me, my life is a 180. Okay, well, I thought, you know, whatever. From when I first asked for separation, Gould said. The freedom I experienced to learn who I am and to thrive as a full me, well, it's incomprehensible. And her hair grew out, and we, is that her belly? I think she shows like her belly. No, that's a little belt. Well, she's like much, much skinnier. So yeah, that's pretty funny. She became big fat ass with chopped down hair when she was married to that guy. And she's like, I don't like you no more. And she grew her hair back out, skinned it up, and now she's out. Waving that slut flag. Yeah. All right. She believes today's older adults are divorcing in greater numbers because they have more financial independence and less social stigma and longer futures ahead of them. I'd like to hear from the guys that had greater financial and social financial independence with their wives. Because the thing is that a lot of these. You're talking about people that are not just walking away. You're talking about people that are taking part of what's his. So, I mean, the idea of like, well, I never had a retirement, but he had a pension from his job, so he owes me. And you didn't want to put any of your money away because, you know, you had to go out and spend it on bullshit all the time with the girls, but he owes you. And you really didn't have a job most of the time, but he owes you. And, you know, really, you're not going to be able to have any life. It's fully independent unless he owes you. So, if you really want to be your own person, you walk away. I mean, I've had relationships where I just walked away. I left everything behind. And, you know, that's what happens. Most of the time when guys and they leave a relationship, they walk away. They leave things behind and the woman benefits from it. Or in these cases, the woman just basically saying, where's my gimmies? You know, what are you going to give me? And it's like, I'm going to give you the middle finger. Get the fuck out of here, bitch. I mean, they're like, no, you owe me because I can't live like this. Oh, God. Anyway, no, but I mean, I wish it was a different story. I wish it was kind of a story of like talking about what the women are doing in their actual lives and everything. They're divorced or whatever, or widows or whatever. And, you know, the sexuality and going out and finding people and stuff. They didn't really talk about that. All they want to do is make them sound like they're such noble creatures and they're so, you know, into it for themselves and the world and they wanted to make the world a better place. Anyway, oh, there's more. Okay, well, divorce attorney Nichols Sodoma agrees. She explained to the Post that many women are arriving at midlife with another 20 or 30 years ahead of them, wondering if this is really how they want to spend it.
I think one of the biggest drivers of Great Divorce is that women are redefining what they want in the second half of their lives look like, said Sedoma, a divorce attorney at Sedoma Law. That shift, she said, is being fueled by greater financial independence, longer life. This is the financial independence, longer life expectancy, and a cultural shift that places more value on personal fulfillment than endurance. Granted, if they would have talked to a woman and said, hey, look, I was an attorney. I had a lot of money. This guy really didn't want to, you know, do anything. I would be full force for this. But, I mean, they're talking to women that didn't do nothing. And the thing is, when they talk to a divorce attorney, and let me tell you, this is what a divorce attorney will do for you. If you rent a house and you both own your own cars, but they're not really that good at cars, and you really have no other assets, no really major savings or anything like that, they won't give you the time of fucking day to discuss your divorce. But yet this one, she's like, oh yeah, I like these because there's a lot of money involved. And there's a lot of ways where I can make money off of that money. That's, you know, if anything, if I was an attorney, this is the only kind of divorce I'd want to handle. You don't want to handle some 20-year-old is getting a divorce that has nothing and they live in an apartment. And that's why even the divorce attorney, they'll just go down there like, yeah, you should probably file this on your own. So you have nothing to break up so that the attorney can get a part of that. That shift, she said, is being fueled by greater financial. Yeah. The traditional expectations around marriage have shifted, she said. Many women have greater financial independence than previous generations, and they're realizing they have options. Now, granted, if you're a self-made woman and you have a lot of your own things, I'm all for that. I'm for anybody that is self-made and they have their own thing. But when you're basically just saying, I really didn't do anything, you know, and I was really dependent on him the whole fucking time, like Miss Santana, and I don't know about Miss Gould's case. I don't know. I'm just assuming. But the thing is that it's just, it's a big difference. I mean, like, you know, you're just basically taking from somebody who may only have a meager amount, and you're taking it and blowing it just because you want to basically go out there and experience life. When this guy looks at you every morning and he's like, you know what, I want to make her life better, and I want to be fine with her, and I want to have like a good life together with her, and you're like, you know what, fuck him, I want to take some of his money and get the fuck out of here. I'm not saying all cases like that, but if they're getting beaten instead of the other, or the guy's like a deadbeat, doesn't have anything, that's one thing, but they're not talking about that. No, if you mention, the only person to mention that is me. Traditional expectations around marriage have shifted. Okay, thank you. But she stressed Great Divorce is rarely sudden. It's often an accumulation of years, sometimes decades, of unmet needs, growing apart, or simply existing as roommates rather than partners. The thing is, and none of this she brings up is beating, or the guy didn't have any money, or the guy's just a deadbeat, or the guy didn't take care of the kids, or it's all about like, well, you know, you like watching your show, so you went in your own room, and you know, you feel like more roommates or whatever the deal. The final decision usually comes when there's a catalyst that makes someone realize they can't continue to live this way, Sedoma said. And as a divorce becomes less socially taboo, psychologist Dr. Navab Tajiar says, it increasingly feels like reinvention rather than failure. Marriage simply doesn't carry the same symbolic weight it once did, he explained. Yeah, once you go and live from a house and you start living in that crappy apartment, you'll start feeling a failure. He points to what he calls, and like I say, like if you don't want to be with a person, I'm not going to say you got to stay with them. But I mean, you know, these people that want to go out there and they see a guy that basically saved money and did everything right, so y'all guys can have a good retirement together. You're like, fuck that, let me take a part of this and go live on my own. And then you're making his retirement just that much more worse, and now he's alone. You know, that doesn't make any sense to me. Points out a call to broader shift in social order that has made separation less stigmatized. Okay, thank you. The main factor, this is a long article. We'll finish it, I guess. You know, fuck it. The main factor I see in this practice contributes to the decision for adults in their 50s and 60s ending a long-term marriage as a result of a shift to social order that authorized separation and therefore reduces the shame and guilt. What a bunch of bullshit. You're basically saying that they don't feel shame and guilt. Lane Gosden, or Godson, 66, San Luis Obispo, California, knows that feeling all too well. Her turning point came while sitting in an unfamiliar emergency room.
Almost 20 years ago, she was rushed to the hospital with symptoms of possible heart attack after driving home from her son's basketball tournament. When she asked her husband to make the 90-minute drive to be with their 12-year-old son in case she was admitted overnight, he declined. If the roles were reversed, nothing could have stopped me from driving 1.5 hours to be at his side for my son, Gustin told, 66 told the Post. After 22 years of marriage, enough was enough, and she soon filed for divorce. My thing is, like, you know, okay, maybe there was a tournament that was like 1.5 hours away. As a father, you would think that he'd be involved in that, but if he's not involved in it, I don't know. That's a better point. Okay, that's a better point. Like you're saying, he's a bad provider or whatever the fuck, and I'm just sick of him. That's one thing. That's finally something substantive. It's not like I felt my inner self. Luckily for me, I had a great job and was financially able to land on my own feet. There you go. My children had decided they wanted to live with me, Gotson recalled to the Post. The legal battle dragged on for 3 years, but most of the moment she finally moved out, one feeling surged above the rest. I felt so free, she said. It was true freedom. Now, see, that was the best story of them all, I gotta say. That was, I mean, I don't know if it's true. I can't tell you. I can't verify any facts or anything else, but the first two were just, the first one was complete bullshit. The second one was near bullshit, and the last one was nearly good. All right, moving on. So, here's the story. Sleazy men are swiping on Hinge to find free overnight stays in the World Cup host cities. So, I guess they're just finding some fatties online. They're like, hey, look, I'll stay with you. I'm such a hot dude. And it's just to get a place to stay overnight, you know. And meanwhile, he just pounds that chick. And, you know, I mean, well, she gets a pounding from a guy that she probably would get a pounding from. So. There you go. This is the reason why I always tell, like, even women, if you find a guy that's a 10 or a 9 and you're a 6 or a 5, he's using you for sex. Don't be fucking stupid. You need to find a 5 or a 6 like you. Maybe a 7, maybe. But the thing is that now all the guys that are 5, 6, and even the 7s, they're just trying to find a 5 or 6 or 7. They get lost in the shuffle because the guys that are 9s and 10s are banging the 5s and 6s. So there you go. Anyway, so this is why they get used and abused. A single gal's address, regardless of her looks or how smart, is now merged as the most attractive quality to sleazy guys on the dating apps who are on the hunt for free room and board rather than true romance. Oh, yeah, no woman's ever went on a date with a guy because she wanted a free meal. So it's done, or even an expensive meal. A lot of times I'll be like, hey, let's go to the steakhouse. Let's go to the most expensive lobster place, whatever the fuck place. I'm not talking about Red Lobster. I'm just saying, you know, let's go get sushi on our first date. So let's go get fucking Starbucks or some beers, and I'll know if you're a fucking asshole. How about that? It's done the short-term stay hobo sexual, not homo, hobo, like a hobo, like a hobo boy. I guess, you know, you could be a hoe boy and be a homosexual. Anyway. Warning, girls, they're using Hinge as Airbnb. Emily Durnham, a lifestyle career content creator from Toronto, Canada, said a 2026 FIFA World Cup host city cautioned 1.6 billion viewers, virtually blowing the whistle on the rising trend. Okay, again, you know, desperation, you know, greed breeds some things. Desperation breeds others. All right? You think you want that hot guy? He just wants to stay there for a little bit. If you think you want that older guy because of the money, then maybe he's just going to use you, dump you, you know, whatever the fuck. Find something in your box. Unveiling the grimy game, Durnham explained, a good friend recently matched with a handsome hunk. Yeah, they're never going to be some guy at the same, you know. She, my good friend with cropped off hair and weighs 250 pounds and is a stout 5'0", met up with a 6'2", 170 pound muscular champ from Britain. I threw all that shit in. No, that's not, I mean, but you know, that's kind of what we're getting at here. After a few flirty exchanges, the heartthrob offered to wine and dine Durnham's chum with a weekend-long date in her neighborhood.
See, the hard part is finding these locations, because sometimes the hotels are very hard to find, or places to stay are very fine, because you didn't know your team was going to advance or what, and so you're trying to catch that, especially after the round robin stuff. Anyway, so he was like, the only catch is I might need to stay over because I live far, Durham claimed. And she was also like, no, I don't know you. And he was like, yeah, well, I also have a social engagement in your neighborhood, so it might just make sense for us to stay over. Once the unnamed friend rebuffed the request yet again, the presumed freeloading fellow fessed up. Honestly, I'm looking for anything. I'm not looking for anything serious. I'm looking for anything long term. I just want to take you out, have a good time, spend the weekend together. The adult's thinly veiled intentions nearly sent Durham over the edge. They're using Hitch like Airbnb, she reiterated in fury, inciting a firestorm of testimonials to women who too encountered creeps on the prowl for it. Well, the thing is, they're not really a creep. If you look at it, it's like, this guy's way over my head. Why does he want me? And then you're like, hey, look, I'm not going to let you stay at my place. I mean, somebody asking you something is not the end of the world. Somebody forcing you to do something can be. All right? You know, like if somebody forces somebody to be raped, like a guy rapes some other guy in the butt in prison. That's force. You deciding whether or not you want somebody to stay over your house, that's your opinion and options. Anyway. I matched one guy who then sent me a long meandering voice note saying that he was going to New York City for a week. Didn't have a place to stay, and I just unmatched him. Well, it doesn't sound like anybody's been harmed by this. It seems like a guy's just been playing the field, just trying to see if they're going to do it, but I mean, I'm pretty sure there's some idiot that fell for it, but excessive dudes are trolling for low cost lodging and aren't solely responsible. Why don't you get on? Why don't you do this? Get on Hinge or whatever the fuck, and just start telling the guys, hey, look, you know, I've got some floor space going for $200 a night, and you got to sleep there with 18 other guys because I'm collecting dudes and I'm collecting money, bitches. I mean. Anyway, so you got this one woman on here moaning and whining, whining and moaning. I don't know what she's actually pretty cute, but the thing is, to me, she's cute. Some guy's a 10, he's like, oh God, this ugly woman. This woman here is very skinny. She's very, I would say, yeah, she's very definitely dateable. She probably didn't, you know, I mean, she's not look like she's taking care of herself right there because she's trying to get ready or some stupid stuff like that, but you know. I mean, but that's again, I'm saying, like, you gotta date somebody like me. You don't date somebody like they. Anyway. And we got about enough for one more story. I got like two more, but let's see. Divorce destitute. No more divorce stories. Divorce destitute and left for dead. The dark side of a trad wife life after 35. Okay. So, how come when it's like the guy, the woman that leaves, it's like, hey, yes. Yes, these women are great divorcees. They're leaving. But when the guy leaves after 35 years, it's like, what a loser. What a fucking piece of shit. Let's just read it and see. Divorce was analogous to the curse, to a curse word. Analogous, or, hey, I can't, fuck it. Fuck it. To a curse word. And he's in Nitza Templeton's hyper-traditional faith-centered home. With her husband hailed king of the castle, almost rivaling the Holy Trinity between God, the Father, the Son, and the Holy Spirit, Templeton, who was married at the age of 26, eagerly abandoned her dreams of pursuing career in art to instead satisfy her man's every command. It's kind of funny how, like, they act like the woman is such the hero for leaving her husband. Nobody's saying that the woman, that, you know, imagine if the woman is like, you know, like the husband was left alone and the woman acted as the queen of the castle, almost rivaling the, you know, come on. From growing family produce to in her private garden to gossiping up in sexy outfits, cosmetics. Okay, yeah, you're buying your wife. All right, okay, I get it. I get what wives do. It's a regimen most traditional trad wives follow based on religious principles. Okay, so you're saying you married some guy, whatever. And he didn't want to be with you anymore. This sounds like our other story, but it's the exact opposite. Whereas in the other story, the women left the guy and took part of his fortune. Here's a story of a guy saying, yeah, I just take my fortune and you can stay with what you got.
Anyway, if she would have got a lot of money out of it, then I think they would have been happy. But by 36, Templeton found herself feeling like a prisoner in her marriage, and she's ultimately ended once it ended in one, like, which ultimately ended in the once taboo D word, I guess, dick. And the mother of four shared her biggest challenge post-divorce, navigating life without solid education, professional resume, and real-world experiences. New Jersey native is one just a rising army of former trad wives saying, I do, to a life of submissive servitude in the early 20s. Basically, these are very negative towards marriage things. I mean, you know, just basically saying, like, if you're a woman, you can get screwed over and he'll leave you. Or, if you're a woman, the best thing you can do is, like, leave him. There aren't a lot of traditional wives around, 35, 40. Okay, so we get it. The 20, what the fuck is the point? What is your story? At a certain age, I got to the point in the marriage where I was like, oh my God, is this really what I want to do in my life? What comes after this? Templeton told the Post. Let me tell you this. Everybody in their life realizes at one point that this is it. Whatever they've got, this is it. I don't understand why, like, just because this one woman's saying, I got to a certain point in my age, and I was like, oh my God, what am I? I'm just a mother of four children, and I stay at home with them, and this is it? This is my life? And meanwhile, her husband is like a car mechanic or something, and he repairs cars every day, goes in 6 days a week, and he's like, you know, man, is this my life? I'm just going to be doing this until I die? And he's like, yep, guess so, all right. I mean, you know, the thing is that there's two parts of it. This is just like those girls that are in their 20s or guys in their 20s that are like, oh my God, I can't believe it. I got to work 40 hours a week and I'm going to have to do that for the next 40 years. I can't believe it. Oh my God. It's like, dude, eventually get over the shit. Not everybody is going to be Brad Pitt. Not everybody is going to be Mrs. Brad Pitt. Not everybody is going to be able to have a lot of money. So you just do it, you go to work, you do your thing, you're happy with what you have. And if you're happy raising children because you don't want to work, that's great. I mean, maybe he's on the other side. He's like, man, we could have had a lot more stuff if she would actually showed up and went to work. But instead, she wanted to stay home all the fucking time and watch TV. Because when the kids went to school, I mean, shit, most of the day she's just sitting around doing nothing. I mean, that could be the argument for her husband. I mean, it's just, you know, whatever. I know a guy that his wife always says, hey, look, you know, we need a bigger house. We need more money. We need this. We need this. We need this. And he's like, you know, we could have it if you'd actually go work. You know, if you'd stop staying home and, you know, watching the kids. But one day she's going to blame him and say, I didn't have a career. He wouldn't let me have a career. I was staying at home all the time. I never got to learn anything. So that's why I'm so far out of touch from the business world. He did it to me. He did it all to me. He's like, no, he didn't. You stayed up all night drinking wine, watching fucking Real Housewives shit. And I'm not talking about anybody I know. But I'm talking about somebody I know. Let's call him. I'm not going to do that one. All right. Anyway, it's really hard for me. There are people that basically their husband says, no, you stay at home and everything, and she's fine with it. But by accepting it, you have to be fine with it. I mean, I just think that there's a lot more blame that goes around instead of basically telling himself. Because, like, the thing is, she could have told him, like, you know, hey, look, what kind of marriage do you want? What do you want to do, like, when you get married? Because I want to keep working and I want to go get my education. And then if he tells you, yeah, that's cool, but then, like, 2 years later, he says, nah, let's have the kids. It'd be easier for you to stay home. And he starts forcing you to stay home. Well, that's probably a time when you need to start looking your way out of the marriage. But if he basically just said, you know, hey, look, I want you to stay home, and you say no, well, then walk away. I mean, I don't understand what you're, you know, sometimes it's due diligence. Look into this stuff. Do your research. This is like somebody that buys a house, and then they're like, I bought this house, and it's a piece of shit, and I want my money back. And it's like, well, you didn't do your due diligence now, did you? You got to go out there and find the inspector that's good enough to actually know what the fuck you're talking about. And then you buy the house based accordingly. You don't just pay money for a house and then just hope everything's going to be all right with it. But then she's like saying, no, it's not my fault. He, you know, he wanted this. Now he don't want it. And I don't know if this is the case or not, but it just sounds stupid.
I don't know. As I say, at least, you know, she didn't lose that much weight. I mean, she didn't get that big chunky chick or anything like that. Christine 40, an ex-trad wife. Basically, the thing is, and some of these wives actually left their guys. If there was cheating, I justified it by saying, well, it's just sex, I have a ring, blah, blah, you know, whatever. Okay, so then there were some other things too. Some other women that actually had real stuff. He said, but after being diagnosed with Lyme disease in 2017, infliction rendered Christine intensely ill. It didn't excuse her from her marital motherly duties. I don't know. Just do what you want to do. But the thing is, don't blame other people for what you do. I get sick, you know, like in my entire life, all things I've done, I've been married, like, you know, basically married two times together now and stuff like that, you know, so really kind of like three times, you know, whatever the fuck, you know. And I don't blame anybody else for what I did, my decisions I made, you know, and I'm not the person that always walked away either. I had other person walk away, and I don't go there and blame them constantly. I just say she's a cunt, and I'm done with it. You know, but these women are like, no, I can't believe him. I can't believe he told me a bill of lies. It's like you're the one who bought it. Due diligence. Do your goddamn due diligence and quit bitching about the world being a big bad place. And then my last story would have been about some woman that, you know, saw her boyfriend eating too many damn potato chips, and she's like, I'm just sick of that. Should I dump my boyfriend because he won't stop eating crisps? She inquired in apocalyptic, you know, kind of play on words. Post blowing up the forum Mum's Net. Oh, I thought it was Muzznet. Anyway, I thought it was a Muslim dating site. Anyway, no, Mum's Net. You know. Last thing on that one, I guess, you know, yes, if somebody does something that's completely disgusting to you, you tell them. Just like if you're fucking marriage and you're somebody and you don't like what's going on, you talk about it. You don't wait 30 years and get divorced and then blame the guy because you never wanted to raise your fucking voice. Or you marry a guy that you're like, man, this guy sounds like he's probably gonna want some traditional wife, but I'm gonna take a chance. I mean, granted, I mean, there. Yes, things do change in life. People do change. Circumstances do change. But you got to try to hedge against that change as best you can. And when you do your best due diligence, at the end of the day, you don't blame anybody but yourself. So, I don't know. That's what I'm saying. All right. Whatever. I didn't really have any weird, kooky stories tonight, like weird stories. But I did find all these weird stories of in a whole different nature. And it drained my ass. I gotta tell you, man, I'd rather read stories about like some fucking hobbit or something gnome that like species or whatever the fuck, whatever the normal shit we normally read. Problem is, I think the person that writes all the stories is on vacation, so so I was left alone to myself. All right, well. Anyway, up next is gonna be Unexplained Love. My best thing and advice to you is go out there, find somebody you can tolerate, have fun with them, understand what their means are and what they want, all this other shit. Ask as many questions as possible. And then if you like with the answers and the responses, then go for it. But don't just dive head forward first and hope for the best, you know? I mean, that old episode of Seinfeld, like she goes over there and then she was a pro-abortion. Elaine was. And then she meets this wonderful guy, and then Jerry says, well, is he pro-abortion? And then she's like, he has to be, right? And says, well, did you ask? And then now he's against abortion, and she hates the guy, and she hates Jerry for telling her to ask, because she wanted living fantasy is better than reality sometimes. All right, well, that being said, this has been Blue Nights on the Unexplained Radio Network, unexplainedradio.com. And I gotta say, you know, if your option is from a rich woman not to marry anybody, but they got rich off marrying people, then guess what you need to do? Go out there, get married, and get paid. Go to California, get a divorce in 10 years and one day, and you will get alimony for the rest of your life. And that's a true story. I mean, hell, I didn't even do it. And then this woman did it, and she's not even going out there and giving that type of advice. Well, we'll see you guys next week here on Blue Nights.

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This is Unexplained Love on the Unexplained Radio Network, unexplainedradio.com. We're getting started right here. It's the 10 o'clock hour. Doing a little bit earlier tonight because the show was off a little bit. So we decided we'll just come on in. We'll start coming inside. We like coming in. I mean, I think that's the best way to come. If you're going to come, you better come inside. All right. That being said, the wild card line is still open, 469-893-0054. 469-893-0054, plus one for international callers, 469-893-0054. And also the chat room is always open. We were talking to chatters earlier in the chat room. That will be open again. So, we move on. We actually have some different stories tonight, some sad stories, some weird stories, but it's about different things, about getting older. All right, so, again, this is Unexplained Radio Network, unexplainedradio.com. We did have a commercial earlier about the Texas Radio Music and Radio Awards, the Traumas, TRRMA.net. Again, that will be coming up later this year. You can go to the Traumas, you can get on there, and you can vote us in. It's the Internet Radio Station of the Year Award for 2027 in the state of Texas. 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This is Unexplained Radio Network, unexplainedradio.com. You are in Garland. You are in Casper in Wyoming because we are Unexplained Radio Network, LLC, Wyoming-based company. So well, we're based in Wyoming. We are recording out of Texas. So that being said, there's a lot of different things we can do, and not only that, if you're very interested in making your own program and you decide you want a radio show, well then, of course, come on down. We'll get it set. 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And if you're absolutely fascinating, we'll get you on the air. You have a topic that can actually durate itself the entire 45 weeks or even 52 weeks over a year's course. It'd be great. We'd love to hear from you, and we'd love to actually have you on here. So if you're interested, go on to our webpage. Go way down at the bottom. Contact with us, or go over to the hamburger over there on the side and then click down, and it'll actually tell you join us and contact with us and give us the idea of what you're actually thinking of, so we'll actually be able to live that idea and dream out for you. No further ado, let's start jumping into it. Old people thinking about old things. Number one, this one comes from Pradeep in New York, 73-year-old. This is male, I guess. I used to enjoy parties and talking to people, but now I forget names, cities I visited, or other people's children and grandchildren, and more. It's very awkward to talk to people now, so I don't talk a lot at parties anymore. Well, that can get difficult. I mean, I think the older you get, it is easier to forget a bunch of stuff or mix things up or whatever the hell. When you're young, it's much more sharp. You know, you kind of this, and this, and I don't know what the deal is. It's just one of those things kind of slips outside of your head, which leaves me with low energy or low level anxiety. Doing too much. What if we damaged the rental car, etc.? My dad is there, and I never had to worry about. You worry too much, Helen. I do really think that you do. Because today, do your research, figure things out. I mean, even AI is a great planner for a lot of different stuff, but don't rely solely on it. At the end of the day, I think you'll be free. You go in the world, you'll be fine. I don't really think that's such an aging problem, just like you're just a confidence problem. How about that? Number three, I miss mom across the world. And although we call each other every day, it's not just the same. Look, backslash Vicky likes pickles, okay? I lived in Europe for many years. You know, yes, it is difficult to be away from your parents, but you got to think about it now, and I see them for fleeting moments every other day. It's not the end of the world. Sometimes you just think I do, and you got other things to do, so, you know, you live your own life. Everybody does. They do, and unfortunately, it is what it be. So, yeah, I think it'll be fine.
I think you're if you were close to your parents, like living close to your parents, you probably wouldn't see them that much either. So, but I don't think the talents that you had in your might not be there after the age of 70. Well, my thing goes back down to, I don't know about the flute idea. Like, you can't reach them. I don't know why that's exactly the case. But, like, you know, your singing voice may change over years. We've seen it with a lot of great singers. I mean, one I can think of a lot that's changed over the years. I mean, I don't even know, Billy Joel said that difficulty reaching higher notes, and he had to, you know, kind of get somebody else to help. But, you know, Paul Simon and stuff like that, you know, it's just, they're not the same. But as far as you, Mimi, you probably sucked your entire life, so drop off. I'm gonna have to, I had to throw that one out. I hear a lot of women, yes, I love singing, and everybody loves hearing my luteful voice. And then eventually you hear it, and you're like, oh my God, can this woman shut up? You know, but, you know, sometimes they're hot, and then they just, you know, keep singing, and you're like, oh my God, it's not that good. Not good singing. Five, my husband and I opted to not have children, and I still don't regret the decision, but I wonder what will happen to my children. Five, but if I lose my husband, I'll be alone, and that scares me. Well, you should have had some kids. What the fuck's your problem? Crunchy Skeleton 334, I think that really every... I understand why people don't have children, or they don't have that many children, etc. Because the temporary loss of benefits and this, that, and the other is excruciatingly painful. But yet, in the end run, it is much better to have children than to not have children. Because really, you don't have to put up with them. If you get them knocked the fuck out of the house by age 8, it's only 8 of them. But then they got to take care of you for the last 30. Cool. You know? So if you're 60 to 90, you're like, hey, I got kids. I think of it in those terms, you know. It can't always be just, you know, I get it, it sucks, but, you know, eventually when they get older, they, you know, that's why farmers would have a buttload of kids, because they wanted them to use, excuse me, this extra labor, but you need that extra labor, you need people, and you don't have a farm, well, yeah, you know, you got the kids, you can use the kids, you can jump in the kids' house. Tell them what assholes they are because you raised them. Just live with them. Number six. This one comes from John. He's 81 years old in California. Feeling that I no longer have value to contribute. No one realizes today's news. Well, John, you really got to go find out a group of people that actually do give a shit about you. You really got to go out there. I mean, like, it may be limited by driving or this side or the other. That's a big thing. But, I mean, I do think that you have to be part of a lot of social groups and a lot of things. Like just tonight, I was at the American Legion. I mean, I'm part of the mayor. I mean, I keep myself, and I know a lot of people all across. And I met people, families, and all this other stuff. And I do know, you know, in all these groups, I keep up with them. And I think we all help each other. Part of nobody gives a shit about you. So, I mean, if anything, wherever you live, if you're in a bigger city, you're probably better off. But if you're in a small place, you may have ahead of you. Even veterans, foreign wars, depends on what your status is. And then also outside of that, if you're Catholic, you know, ancient it's Columbus. And if, well, I mean, if you don't have any religion or anything else like that, you're kind of fucked. But if you're like maybe like a witch, you go out and do what rain does, like witch stuff. There's tons of things for you to do. Your involvement level is based on social groups. These groups that, like, were fraternal groups when you were in college, like, you know, Sigma Chi and all these different things, like, you know, Delta Delta, the Pikes, you know, Kappa Alpha Order, Alpha Kappa Alpha for the ladies there, Alpha Phi Alpha, you know, all these organizations that were fraternal that benefited you in college can not maybe benefit you later on, but other similar benefits, the Elks, the Moose, whatever the hell. Get out there, be involved, be somebody. I knew a guy who was 95 years old when I was the Elk, you know. I'd see him all the time. So get out there, be involved, be somebody. Hopefully John hears that message and gets out there. I mean, like I said, just tonight, I had to go to the American Legion. We made spaghetti dinner for everybody, and, you know, we ate spaghetti, and I got a little wasted, and I'm kind of tired right now. So, But, I mean, like, hey, I feel, you know, I've met people and did everything I want to do. Everybody else, I don't give a shit about. Like, I went to Sam's Club earlier today,
And all them motherfuckers, they can burn in hell for all I care, because there's too many of them all over the place. I try to get in, get out, and there's too many assholes everywhere. And I don't care about any of them people, but I do care about the people that I'm around and I can have fun with. And I understand your feeling. You're like, man, all those other people out there in the world, they don't give a shit about you. Well, yeah, you gotta find people that give a shit about John. You gotta go out there and make the party all about you. All right, John, hopefully that works out for your benefit. Number seven. And plus, California's American Legion had a cool bear on it. So, eating junk food and watching movies with a good friend. Just a family-sized bag of chips and work, but I miss something. When you get older, the excitement of so many firsts, your first kiss, your first time sneaking out, your first time walking around the mall with without parental guidance. First this and first that. What's so exhilarating? Things begin to fade out as you get older, and it's hard. Those times in the past were so happy. Down here, show some pictures of some little ladies. From you, Catherine, / Catherine Crunch. I gotta say, yes, I understand. Like, if you experience all the first, you're pretty ran out of first. I don't know, it's kind of difficult because and stuff, but like say like that, like banging some younger guy or something like that, you know, trying to get like, you know, younger and younger. I don't know. You know, there are still first out, and, you know, maybe I, you know, like I don't want to just literally, you know, like, I mean, you get like 50 people, 100 people, you know, whatever. I mean, that's a major accomplishment. You can like say after whatever bang person I bang that I'm twice. That's, and like also there's trips. Like, this is the first time I've ever been to Laos and banged a dude. I don't know. You know, I mean. All right, I think we're back right now. I had a little drop out there. Sorry about that. But yeah, we were just talking about like the healing process is slower and you end up in pain for longer periods of time. But we moved on, and number 14 being it becomes more difficult to make new friends. The closest ones move away, die, or just drift apart over time. Yes, we kind of talked about that with a guy that was like 81 that said, hey, look, I mean, I feel like I'm irrelevant. This was from you, backspace deleted. So, man, like I say, it's not about making new friends. I mean, the whole idea is that we have about two or three really great people that are friends of us, no matter what. Like that's the average across the United States. The United States basically about two really great friends. Everybody else are acquaintances. So the idea is what you really want to kind of do is you kind of want to go out there and basically say, look, I'm gonna go find a bunch of other people and organizations and be a part of and just try to like get myself in the middle of all that stuff and just figure out like what is the best way I can actually, you know, find new acquaintances. And those acquaintances may actually turn into friendships. You may become better friends with somebody that you didn't know existed. It's always like, you know, it's that whole saying about like it's always darkest before sunrise. I mean, this is what we're talking about in this situation. I mean, sometimes like you think, man, all the friends I knew are gone. But in the end of the day, you basically, if you go out there, you put yourself out, you apply yourself, and you start joining organizations, you start being a part of them, you start getting involved in the community. So eventually, you're going to find people that, you know, will eventually be some of your new friends. And that's the way things are. And of course, you can't, you're not Nostradamus. You're not going to be able to predict who your new friend's going to be by having no friends at all. You're not going to say, oh man, my last five friends all died in a car wreck together without me, and I just went to their funeral today. Let me predict who my new friend will be. That's not going to happen. It's going to look like you're never going to have any new friends, no matter how old you are. So you got to, you know, stand up, wipe yourself off, move on to the next. That's what you got to do. Number 15, reflecting on the past and wishing you could change certain aspects of your life. Sometimes it's just asking yourself, what if I had done one random thing differently? But then you understand that that's
is your life now, and there is no going back and no do-overs. The tough reality is it's hard. You have goals and hopes you never quite achieved, and you constantly ask yourself why you didn't die sooner. Bully beater. My thing was is that I mean, there are things that I thought maybe I could have this or that, and I could have done a different life or whatever the deal. But the goals and the life dreams I had, I achieved them, and I achieved them younger on. I mean, and they weren't really anything major. I didn't say I want to be a basketball player, I want to be a billionaire, none of that shit. It was like I wanted to own a bar in Spain, and I did it, and that was it. And like, I lived it, and I knew it was very difficult, and a lot of other things came about of that. And then so after that, I was like, yeah, I'm zapped on all the ideas of goals and dreams you may want to have. I mean, that's just not part of me anymore. I did it and I'm done. And so now the only thing I got to ask for is that, well, what would have happened differently if I would have done something else? I think a lot of people, their main concern is not so much whether they would have done this or that. It's more they didn't get to live out their life dreams. And if you didn't get to live out your life dreams, that's a problem. That is a problem. It's not about like, well, maybe if I would have stuck with this girl and this would have happened or this guy or whatever. That's not it. It's almost always, man, I had a dream of doing this. I never got to do it. But now in my life, like because I got to live out that dream, it's kind of just like, I don't really have any more dreams or aspirations. I don't really have those major things hanging over me. I do have some regrets about things I did, but I think that any regret I have would have screwed up my life as going forward. So if I'd have stayed in the same situation or done something differently, that may have actually allowed me to die earlier or something else would have occurred, and I wouldn't be here today talking to you now. So it's really important to actually basically look at yourself and your situation, your surroundings, and say the things that you want to do, like the things that you're like, man, I would love to be able to do this. Get those things done. But as far as like regretting what had actually occurred and separations or divorces or whatever, there's not much you can do about that, man. I mean, a lot of things, that stuff's in the past and you tried and you gotta think about it. It's like maybe everything was going wrong and you were on some, I don't know, like disastrous course. Like maybe you were just like, drinking too much or doing too many drugs or whatever the deal is, and with some person, and then you left them. And you're like, man, that was a really good person. I should have stayed with them. But if you would have kept with them, then it would have ended up killing you because you never changed your ways. Change is beneficial to all people. So I would say life goals, yes, get those done. Relationships, things that could have changed differently. Don't worry so much about them. But I do say, as the other person said, we didn't have any children, have children. Always have children. I mean, especially you want to have like two or three because in case one gets killed or something and that happens, you're not like my entire life's done because it's like I have no children. I mean, I always feel so sad for those parents that are like, they have a child's like 18, 20 years old and they only have the one child and that child dies without having any other children of their own. And I'm like, my God, like that. They're like basically it was like we never had children at all, and a lot of times those people end up killing themselves. So not very good, not very good at all. You gotta like really go out there and do everything life gives you. If it's have children, it's to do this. If it's have all the goals you want to have, the objectives, do those things, live them. I mean, every objective I've had, I've lived. So I'm not really. I mean, it's not been I've never been the big fish in the ocean, but I mean, a lot of times I've been a big fish in a small pond, or at least a fish that I felt that was decently endowed with a large penis in a small pond, something like that. So, number 16, I regret not enjoying my childhood. I took a lot for granted as a kid. Man, that saying, youth is wasted on the young, could not be more true. Yeah, that is true. I get it. This one's from Vicky Likes Pickles again. I mean, like when you're young, there's a lot of things like, and when you get older, you're like, man, I wish I would have done this. And it is really cool to be young. And like a lot of times you think when you're like a little kid, especially as a little kid with your parents, there were so many things you could have done more, but it's really revisionist history. It's really just like, I want to do that again. It's not so much.
More than likely you did all you could do, and there's day after day, and I don't know. But I mean, who the hell wants to go through school all again and try to earn their same degrees and all that shit? Nah. I mean, sometimes you gotta accept the fact that you moved on, now you're who you are today. So, I don't you take the good with the bad, and I don't know. It is what it bees. Number 17. It is increasingly more difficult, expensive, and complicated to do something about a career rut and or need to break out and retrain for something else. Basically, they're saying, like, if you're stuck in some area and you're like, I got to get out of this because I need to make. It is increasingly more difficult, expensive, and complicated to do something about a career rut and or need to break out and retrain for something else. Basically, they're saying, like,

case. I mean, because like you're not really going after you waste a lot of time in your own views trying to like do whatever. But really, at the end of the day, you have to find something you like and whatever it is and focus in on it and eventually become higher and higher within that organization. If you keep jumping around from different types of professions, you're always going to be at the bottom of it trying to move up further and further rather than just basically staying static in one area. And eventually, you have so much experience in it, then people have to move you up further. Or at least some other company realizes your value and you're not making a lateral move, you're making an upward move. Now, granted, that gets more difficult as positions get more narrow and technology increases, especially with AI, but that is the objective. The objective is always to move up when you change a position rather than move laterally. You might as well just stay where you're at. Unless there's like a time where, money's going up really high. And that's what I did back in the 90s because I was like, well, shit, well, I'm not gonna get paid $8 an hour. I'm gonna get paid $12 an hour over here. And 6 months later, I was getting paid $13 an hour to the same damn job. So somewhere else. It's very difficult. But at least you get that experience down. Number 18, feeling your body get worse while your mind doesn't seem to age. That's what I was talking about. Like, that was Citigen. That's what I was talking about, the idea when you're you always feel like you're 18 years old, whether you're 81 years old, you're 20 years old, you're 30 years old, you're 40 years old, whatever the deal. Yeah, you look at like somebody that's like 20 years, 21 years old, and you're like, man, I can still plow that chick. And you're like, you're 80 years old. The reason is because your mind doesn't change that much. Yes, there are things like the other person said, you forget things, this, that, and the other. But as far as it goes, you still feel that young person inside of you. The problem is your body just gets older and older and older, and there you go. It's very hard, and it's very hard to regain. And there are things that you try to regain the youth by being around youthful people, or maybe like having like a youthful wife or whatever the hell. But I mean, again, don't go out there and get a youthful wife without saying I'm gonna have children or this side or the other. Don't say, well, I'm 60 years old and I've got this 30-year-old woman and I'm not gonna have children with them because I'm 60. You gotta realize that if you're gonna take advantage of their age, you're gonna have to take the whole, kit and caboodle, whatever the hell thing is. You gotta go in for it all. You're gonna have to be like a 30-year-old guy having kids with them and all that shit. So if you accept that, accept it and move on. There you go. And it's not a big deal. Number 19, I heard someone talking about not knowing when the good old days were. And it's true. You don't know when those days are over or are, excuse me, you don't know when those days are over until they're behind you. And sometimes, if you're lucky, you could have multiple times in your life they're like that. I hope that rings true for the rest of you. Yeah, that's the case. I mean, when you're experiencing the best times of your life, this was from Day Drinking with Bob. Usually it's like when you're in your 20s, man. I mean, like, I remember when I was a kid and before I was in my 20s, I watched that movie with Matthew Broderick, and at the very end of it was a really good movie, Biloxi Blues. And he goes over there and he says, I love those times of my life or something. I miss them very well. And it's not because there was a war going on or, I was in the army because all those things suck. It was because I was young. We all were young. And so it's like even, Sergeant, I can't remember what Christopher Walken's character's name was, but so we were all young. And that's the thing. It's like, and that's what I miss. And being young in your 20s, even in your early 30s, I mean, it goes away. And it goes away so fast. And by the time you realize that it's gone, it's like you're already in your late 30s, early 40s. And it's not there. And this one guy's talking about sometimes there are areas in your life that you can rejuvenate yourself. Like maybe in your early 20s, you didn't have much going on. Maybe like when you're 45 or something like that, you get married again, some woman that's like in her late 20s, you start having a family. And so basically, you're living like you're in your late 20s, just like she is. I don't know. It is what it bees, It is difficult. Life moving on is difficult. 20, getting both more responsibility and freedom. Like you could do anything, but that could also mess you up. And there's no one to stop you from doing that. Ferris rules. This is more like a younger person. Yeah, you get more responsibility in your own actions, but yet, you do have more freedom because you don't have your parents telling you what to do anymore.

but you're responsible for all your actions. I don't really say that's something that when you're 40 years old, you're even thinking of anymore. You're so on your own, independent, you don't even think about that shit no more. You know that what you do is your action and you're responsible for, and you don't really care. So, end of story. Number 21, the complete, and that was the Ferris rule, complete inability to sleep in. The older you get, the earlier your body wakes you up. You don't necessarily need to be up for anything on Saturday or Sunday morning, but your body has decided to go to work on your off days. When you're a teenager or in college, 12 to 14 hours is considered completely normal and acceptable when there's nothing to do. I guess sleeping, yeah, okay. I would pay $100 a night if I could get 12 hours of uninterrupted sleep and actually feel well rested when I wake up. This one was provided by the deleted. The thing is like I'm 48, okay? So I've been around a bit. And I swear to God, I get up 4 in the morning every day if I'm working. And the days I'm off, I wake up like at 1 p.m. I have no problem sleeping. Tonight, like, I mean, tomorrow I don't have anything to do, and I do have some TV shows I'd like to watch because I'm off. And I'm like, man, I'd like to watch those shows, wake up at 8 in the morning, but I'm telling you what's going to happen. I'm going to finish editing this show, and I'm going to put it in the can. It's going to be on Unexplained Radio Network for a long time to come, and people are going to be hearing this in the future. And what's going to happen is I've already put it in the can, but it's going to take me about till 2 in the morning. And then at 2 in the morning, may stay up for a bit longer, and then I go to sleep. And I ain't waking up till 1 p.m. tomorrow. That's just it. I don't have that fucking problem. I wake up so damn early in the morning. There's nothing that makes me, I've never had that problem. I've never had that problem of like me being forced to wake up because I routinely wake up at that time. Don't do it. I just don't do it. So I mean, and that's what even when I was doing 5 days a week. Now we're doing 4 hours, 4 days a week, 10 hours a day. So I'm off on Fridays all the time. And I was off today because of 4th of July. But I just gotta say, to me, even with 5 days a week, man, Saturday, I would not wake up till 1 p.m. I'd be like, fuck this. Most of the time I would have to force myself to wake up a little bit early so I could watch Notre Dame play whoever the hell they're playing on Channel 5. So that is something. Or if I was going to an East Texas game or whatever the hell, X Texas A&M. I don't have that problem. That's not something that happens to all older people. I think that just certain people have that issue. And they also have like problems sleeping in general. Where me, I'm like, I get off work, I pass out. I can pass out anytime. Now, I do like to stay up later, and so that's a big problem. So, I have that second wind around, 8, 9, 10, 11 o'clock, 12 o'clock almost, which is really a pain in the ass since I'm waking up at 4 a.m. on a work day. So, eh. I get my 4 hours of sleep, wake up, go in, and then get back off, and I'm fucking tired as hell. Sometimes I got organization meetings and everything else like that, or meetings for my own work after work. But I just get through it, bear through it, because I know Friday morning I'm going to be sleeping till 1 p.m. So there you go. That's me. That's me in a nutshell. So that varies from person to person. We got a few more of these left. We're going to continue on. 22, the time is perceived faster for some reason. Everything speeds up and you're still trying to catch up. In some ways, it's good, like making the work day go by quicker. That is true. In other ways, it's bad, like having less time for friends and hobbies. You used to be able to devote many more hours to. That is true. That is a weird thing. It's like I used to go out and I would like say, like, man, I spent a lot of time drinking last night, like 4 or 5 hours. Now I can go out and I spend 4 or 5 hours drinking and it goes by so damn fast. I mean, it's just like I spent 30 minutes doing it. I don't know why that is. But like the good thing is with work, it's the same way. I can spend 10 hours at work and it seems like I spent like 6 hours doing it. I mean, if that. It doesn't seem that long at all. I'm not like, man, I can't believe the clock is going so slow. But nowadays, like tomorrow night, if I said, like, hey, look, or tomorrow during the day, fuck it, doesn't matter to me. If I said I'm going to go out and get drunk from mid noon till 4 p.m., that time will go by so damn fast. It would be like, an hour. It doesn't even seem like it did anything. So it is what it be. Like, I mean, even today, I have a meeting at 5 o'clock at the Legion and stuff. And then we finished that. We made
spaghetti dinner, and the only thing was I was kind of getting tired of standing up the whole damn time. And by 7, I ate, and I was like, because everybody else, we were done serving by 7, so I ate the rest of the stuff. And then I was gone by 8 p.m. That was 3 hours, and it seemed like, yeah, nothing. Nothing at all. So, I mean, that's kind of a benefit. It's kind of a downside, but I mean, it definitely is a downside. That's why I never understand those people that drink straight liquor. So I'm like, man, all you're doing is getting drunk so damn fast. And me, I want to get drunk. If I want to get drunk, I want it to take forever. I just want to take forever. I want to feel a little bit of it and just let it keep building slowly. And it'd be great to be able to get drunk over 6 hours or 7 hours, but no, it doesn't work that way. All right, number 23. But I have drank 24 beers in 24-hour period, so whatever that counts for. Whole case in 24 hours. 23. With each passing day, my chance to see the world passes. I don't have the money to travel as much as I want, and I know I will die missing out on so much. It is a sad reality for everyone, but it's still hard to handle. Let me tell you this: most of the world is not worth visiting. So, hey, there you go. That was Nathan 4288. All the places I wanted to visit, I kind of did visit. I mean, I wouldn't mind to go see Asia, but Asia is not like, top priority on my list. It's not like if I died not seeing Asia, I'd be like, eh. Anyway, but I have all the parts of Europe I wanted to see, and this thing, Africa. I mean, the parts I've seen, are all right. Like, but I was always in the north. I mean, actually, I'm probably more interested in seeing how people live in different parts of Africa because of the poverty than going to Asia and seeing how cool things are. So, I don't know. I kind of like simple things in life. I'm not like a country boy guy thing or whatever the deal, but I do like living out in the middle of nowhere and not having to worry about nothing and letting the hours pass slow as they can. 24, last but not least, seeing people you love to make the mess. Wait. Last but not least, seeing people you love make the same mistakes as you did. Read of all. That is the dumbest one. I'm sorry we had to end on that about getting older. I mean, who gives a shit? You're talking about, like, what, younger people making mistakes you did or something like that? Or younger people making worse mistakes? I do think it is bad no matter what age you're at. I knew that a lot of people that, like I said, when I was in my teens and 20s and 30s, I never knew anybody that overdosed. And I've known at least three different people that have overdosed in the last 5 years. And it's just this endemic problem in this country with overdosing. And it's a horrible thing. And they made mistakes. And they made mistakes I didn't make, though. So I don't know. I don't know. I don't know what to tell you on that one. That one is a weird one. I don't know why that was like the last one. I didn't really see much beat of all. You didn't really add much to this conversation. But that being said, this is, again, Unexplained Love. We'll be back with another bottom half of the hour. Let me see where we're at. Yes, I see it. Okay. So we'll be back here on Unexplained Love. We'll come back. We'll discuss some more different things. We're looking at some different topics. I know, I'm kind of a little stuffed up today. That's why I kind of sound odd. But, we got shocking sex worker secrets. Okay. I'll look into that. I'll see if we hadn't read that one before. That one's sounds kind of familiar, but I liked the shocking sex worker secrets. Or how do I join a convent? What the hell? This was like weird stories. I remember this. I saw this one earlier. It wasn't about just joining convents. About dates so horrible you might get nightmares. Yes. That one we may go with, and breakup stories that will make you not want to date again. So we'll see. We'll see. Maybe we'll talk about whores, or we'll talk about breakups or bad relationships. We'll see what we're going to do. We come back here on Unexplained Radio Networks, Unexplained Love, here on unexplainedradio.com. So we'll see you here in a bit, and again. Don't get older, because it sucks.

0: All right, we're back, I guess. That was kind of weird. Like, it had the. Anyway, all right, we're back. All right, it's Unexplained Love and Unexplained Radio Network. UnexplainedRadio.com. We're going to go over some different stories. We're not going to go over the horror stories. The whore, not horror. But we're going to go into different stories about why dating sucks. And you may not want to date again afterwards. I mean, just kind of one of these weird things. But, oh, wait a minute. We are not. All right. I don't know really what happened there. I mean, kind of got lost in translation. Our last intro song didn't come up, but anyway, and if you hear this on rebroadcast, hey, everything went out great. It was really great. Well, you had the intro song. Good stuff. All right, so big thing is our horror story is not going to come up. We're going to pass that for some dating stories, but and I said horror, not horror stories. So we didn't have any horror stories. We had some horror stories, but we're gonna actually talk about dating. All right, dating. So, with that being said, let us go on some weird dating stories that may actually freak the shit out of you and make you not want to date again. So, our first one goes: a few years ago, I went. This is by I or something. I don't know. I went on a date with a divorced man who had a son. We met through work. Okay, so they met through work. The divorced man, blah blah, whatever. And he seemed always charming to me. I sat down with him for a beer. Not only did he go off on a rant about his ex-wife, but he also literally called him his son, excuse me, a son of a bitch who only cared about money. His son was 12. Well, maybe his fucking son only cared about money. I mean, he's like that little motherfucking son of a bitch only cares about money. Yeah, I don't know. It's not a good way to show off another lady and stuff. And these stories all come to us from Spain and everything, so and they're translated to English. So, yeah, it is very common to go out, have a beer, or anything else. You know, women do the same thing as men. It's not. In the US, it's kind of odd. I don't know. Like, the US is a very odd place. Let's just put it like that. But I do think that is pretty funny. Yeah, like, yeah, that little son of a bitch is still wants all money. And, anyway, this one here goes on to say, when I was out partying a couple years ago, I met a guy from Colorado who was in Madrid. Okay, so this is some guy from the US who was in Madrid. Madrid. Okay, as a part of an exchange program, we talked and had a drink. Before long, we were drunkenly making out and quickly decided to go to his place. Wow, that's pretty interesting. All right, as we started to go at it on his bed, he suddenly dropped the two pieces of news. Let's see. Wait, two pieces of news. A, he was a virgin. And B, he had no condoms, but he said he was down to try without a plastic bag. Okay, wait. This guy's a liar. All right, let's see what she says. That's my comment. He's a liar. Let's go back. All right, this is what she continues to say. I sobered up pretty quickly after that and said I wasn't feeling well and had to leave. But apparently the creep was still in the mood, and he started to jerk off as I was looking for my stuff around the room, only to finish on my sweater. Let's just say I didn't drink again for 5 months after that, Elena. Oh, Elena. This is the thing. Let me tell you this. Pretty funny that he whacked off like on her sweater. The thing is I was gonna say this guy was just saying that. Because he was saying, hey, look, I'm a virgin, so I don't have any STDs, so we might as well just bang without, like, using a condom. I think that was his main goal, main plan. I was surprised she wasn't going to come out and say, oh, hey, look, I found out that I have some condoms and stuff, because try to get her back into the mood for sexy. I don't know. I mean, like, this is the thing. I don't know. I don't know. Like, I really don't know what his in-game plan was or whatever outside of that, but I don't understand the whole whacking off while she's trying to get her stuff and then blowing your load. I mean, I would have just gave up at that point. But that's weird. That's a weird guy. I would have. I don't know. There's like so many different other ways you could have handled that, and maybe try to build a relationship around and stuff. You know what's gonna happen, especially on something like that. If it's like a first night type meetup, you're probably not gonna get out with, being able to bang somebody without using a condom, because the oldest saying I used to always to say is that you really know when it's true love is when you don't use a condom. So obviously, if it's not true love and you're just banging somebody to be banging somebody, then they're not gonna want to go without a condom. I tell you that.
1: All right.
0: So maybe you had to use a condom that time, maybe like a few times later you wouldn't. But I just think that's what he was trying to do, try to get out of that. Number three, our third story for right now. I hit it off with a guy at a wedding, and he insisted on meeting again. So on the following Wednesday, I drove to his town. I had a car, and he didn't, and he lived quite far. When I got to the bar, I saw that he was with a friend and reading the paper. So I waited for him to finish. He barely said a word to me. Still, since I had driven all the way, I hung around. We went for a walk, and then another friend of his met up with us, and the two of them left to go play soccer and do drugs. Okay. I ran away and never looked back. Irasche, excuse me. This is very, very weird. Like, so he was reading the paper. So, I mean, it's kind of weird. Like he's just sitting there reading the paper, doesn't care about her. Yeah, like, I would have basically, you really got to cut your losses. When something goes bad to begin with, somebody doesn't really want to see you, then just cut your losses about as soon as you can. Don't sit around. It's not going to get better. If something goes wrong, don't act like it's going to get better later on. That's my advice for you. So, yeah. Here's another story. Number four, a friend and I always had a thing for each other, but we never had given into it, and we never given it a fair shot. Excuse me. Finally, we decided to just go for it. So I invited him over for dinner at my place. I'm a hot great. I'm a excuse me. I'm a hot. I'm not a great cook, but I can make a damn good Spanish omelet. Which the Spanish omelet. I mean, you're basically. This is lost in translation. This is gonna be like, tortilla española, which people call in the United States, but tortilla de patata, which everybody else calls. Which the reason why they call it Spanish omelet is because tortilla in the United States is very thin. It's usually made out of corn or flour, like Mexico. Una tortilla in España is very thick, and so and I love them. I think they're very good. Haven't had them in many years because I haven't been back in many years. But anyway, it was really bad. Wait, no, wait. Okay, let me go back. But I can make a damn good tortilla de patata. Okay. He brought the wine. Everything seemed to be good and going well until he opened the bottle. It was really bad, but neither of us said anything, I guess, so as not to ruin the mood. So I guess the bottle was bad, like the wine wasn't any good or anything. I don't know. That's kind of weird one. Then all of a sudden he got up and ran to the bathroom and started vomiting. The poor thing puked his brains out for half an hour. Wait, did I say poor thing? Because when he felt better, he came out of the bathroom and told me that actually he was going home because he had had a long distance girlfriend for a couple of years now, Maria. This is the thing. Well, I don't understand why he had to throw that in. He could have just said, "I'm going home because I've been throwing up for the long time." And I know you pretty much don't want to kiss the throw up guy. I mean, I'm probably sick on something, but. I don't know. Like, yeah, that's a weird addition. T fucking you might. Okay, let's see what happens. This next story is number five. My date worked in medical advertising, so he had no issue telling me about a certain dilemma he had encountered with his penis. The story involved a catheter, morning wood while having said catheter put in. Way too much urethra talk. And one sexy story about his ex-girlfriend that ended with a condom full of blood. Oh my God. This was Empanada de Zamboronia. Anyway, oh my God, like, yeah, that's not a story you tell anybody ever. I mean, bleeding from your penis, Lord. I mean, come on, man. Yeah, never, never, never, never, never, never. This is what I often say, like, in España, like a lot of things that, in the United States, we've had comedians drill out of us like weird idiosyncrasies, but in España they still have weird idiosyncrasies because comedians hadn't done that. So you always find like very weird things people do, and you're kind of like, you know, in the United States they would have made fun of you to death till you would stop doing that behavior. Not that they wanted you to stop doing it, they wanted to make fun of you, but eventually you felt like you're being made fun of so much you gave up on doing that activity. But in España, they just keep doing it, you know. They keep being loud. They keep talking, you know, like getting into your problems, even though it's not their problems. And yeah, it's fine. It's just different. It really does help with crime, though, because, like, you know, somebody can't commit a crime in front of a bunch of Spanish people without 50 Spanish people telling them, like, what's wrong with what they're doing. So, anyway, because everybody's got to get involved, which is kind of good. It helps with crime. A real Optimus Prime over here. Okay, let's see what this is. This is number six. When I was 15, I was dating a boy 2 years older than me. One day, we went to the movies to see the Transformers. And because it was near an empty theater, he decided to take his dick out and ask for a hand job. Cinefile. Well, no, let's see, I can't read. Cinefila. Okay, thank you. That's pretty funny. So you're 15 years old. This guy pulls his wang out. He's like, "Hey, just give me a blow job, a hand job while we're watching Transformers. More than meets the eye, you know." Wow, bold, bold moves, bold moves. I've never been that bold. I don't know. Some other people, maybe they're just stupid. Bold and stupid, they travel a fine line. Like, you know, just being completely stupid about pulling your wang out and letting somebody go to town on it is very bold, or it's very stupid. Because you're like, man, I mean, what? You know, they're not going to really want to do that, but I don't know. Bold and stupid travel a fine line. Number seven, I was meeting up with a guy I'd met while partying over the weekend. He showed up very late and very drunk. But during our date, besides acting all profound and saying things like, he liked, wait, excuse me, saying things like how much he liked poet Charles Bukowski, he did manage to pay a few compliments, like how he thought my legs looked huge when we first met. But now, since he has changed his mind. Nope, oh, okay, it's a weird compliment. After we drank, had a drink, it was a little after 11 p.m. and I wanted to get something to eat. In downtown Madrid, the only places that are open at that hour on a weeknight are fast food. Okay, Madrid is a very different place. Like in Sevilla, like years ago, like now it's kind of changed because COVID and everything. COVID made everything shut down. Last time I was there in 2021, was it would make everything shut down at midnight, and then you had to go carry the party somewhere else. As far as eating, I mean, again, like 9 to 11 is the main time to eat. Yes, there are places that serve food that will close at that time, but and I guess you can still consider as fast food because, you know, I mean, even McDonald's and Burger King's, they'll start closing down eventually. There's not really like I think in Sevilla they did have a McDonald's was open all night, but I don't remember if that one was. I know which one it is and what location, but I'm not sure if it was open all night. Madrid, there were, yeah, I don't know. That was the ones I knew about Madrid are so damn old. That was like a long time ago. But thinking of other places that are open late, like after, and this is 11 p.m. on a weeknight, you can still find a lot of places that were still open around 11 p.m. on a weeknight. I mean, hell, a minute, anything else, Telepizza or something like that. You know, you get that. There was another pizza, Pompano or something like that. I forget, and they were a crappy pizza place, but they were open. And yeah, but the main one I always think of is the doner kebab, you know, kebab. And so if you can find a place like that, like those places usually stayed open till like 1 a.m. like on a Wednesday or whatever the fuck. And that's like that wasn't even in Sevilla. I mean, like when I was living in Getafe or wherever, those places were still open. So it's not the end of the world. I just think that like, this person probably is just really I don't know, like I mean it depends where you go. It depends where you go. I mean, if maybe there's more touristy area in Madrid that it's not really that convenient, whatever. Okay. Excuse me. So if you wanted to get something to eat and sat down in Madrid, there are the only places that were open at that hour and weeknight are fast food. But we spent an hour looking for a normal place to eat because, and he repeated for this few times, he refused to eat burgers from McDonald's or Burger King. Burger King, like a lot of people in España do go to Burger King. Like it's just a cheap place to go. I like 10 Montaditos, which is really good, which is a cheap kind of like Spanish place, which is all across España. But Burger King was always a good backup. I never really went to McDonald's. There weren't that many of them also. The funny thing is Pizza Inn were like owned by like I remember it was one of the Sloppy Joe's Pizza Inn. They were like they would advertise their name more than Pizza Inn. But there were a few of those around, like in Rancerias area, in Maranerafe, Pormujos, and San Juan Astafarache. But Emes probably had one too. Anyway, the point is that that's not the point. But also like Kentucky Fried Chicken was around, Subway, Wendy's, but main one I would go to was Burger King, if like the American ones. I actually went to Burger King more times there than I go to the United States. Also, Taco Bell in downtown Sevilla. I would go to Taco Bell more times there, like when I was in España, per year than I do now. So I never go to Burger King in the United States. I don't remember. I probably went to Burger King once in the United States in the last 15 years. When before I would go there like almost pretty frequently because Metromar had a big Burger King in it, which is not far from a bar in Maranerafe. But there was a bunch of them around. And Nervión, there was one over there by Estadio Ramón Sánchez Pizjuán. I mean, so it is what it means. I love Nervión. Anyway, by the end of the night, we still hadn't eaten, and I was fed up because this asshole basically didn't want to go there. And told him I was leaving. He walked me to the subway, to the metro. And all the while making a comment about stopping by the red light district nearby. Okay. And when the time came to say goodbye, he somehow had the nerve to say, "Well, are you going to kiss me or what, Montaña?" What a fucking. I mean, dude, like, this guy's just fucking asshole. These are pretty shitty dates, man. I tell you what. I mean, I know this is what the point of it is, but it's just like they're like annoying. I mean, my God. Never, I mean, not even like, like it's just something really weird. It's just, they're fucking annoying, like crazy, man, these people that they're going out with. All right. Number eight, he invited me over and we were getting pretty hot and heavy. So I took off my t-shirt. As soon as he saw my boobs, he was well finished. There wasn't anything else to do but leave. XY. So what, she took her shirt off and like he showed her boobs and he blew his load immediately? Oh my God, dude. He's like, "Oh my God, boobies." Wow. Well, you would think he'd have another go around. I mean, like, maybe that would have been the one that he had to get out of the way, and he's gonna be fine after this. And next he's gonna be able to, last a little bit longer. Who knows? Number nine, I was 30 and he was almost 40. He told me that he had a steady job, his own apartment, and about 10 motorcycles. What do you need 10 motorcycles for? But that he was still living with his parents because it was more convenient. Well, fuck all the motorcycles and all this stuff, and you got your own apartment. If you have your own apartment, why do you care about living with your parents? How's that convenient? Anyway, anybody has a motorcycle, I always feel they live with their mom. So anyway, I had a temp job, was paying my own rent, and had left home years ago. There was no second date. This was by winter. Yeah, of course. I mean, like, this guy. Yeah. Fuck. It's just stupid. Like, any woman that goes out a date with a guy that has a motorcycle, especially that's not like, like some kind of like Harley Davidson or whatever, that they have no money. They just don't. Their mom bought the motorcycle for them. That's even the same thing in the United States. So if they have like any kind of other motorcycle, they're still living with their parents. All right, number 10. It was a Tinder first date. He showed up an hour and a half late. How about you stay around? And made me go shopping. Well, she probably showed up to her house. And made me go shopping with him. And every time he tried something on, he came out of the fitting room with his shirt off so the female store clerks and I would see his chest. Okay. When I finally managed to persuade him to go have a drink, at that point, I needed a beer more than I needed oxygen. We had, see, like, I find you, like, women drink beer more than, like, in the United States, women, there are some women that will drink beer on occasion, but, like, like, I find you, like, everybody drinks beer. I mean, it's like drinking water, so, anyway. Especially in Sevilla. I remember, like, there was one guy that I had as a student, and he told me, he said, like, like I was saying, like, what about drinking beer during lunch, during, like, work lunches? And he said, in Sevilla, people pick and choose, In Sevilla, more than likely, everybody will drink beer during lunch. At least maybe non-alcoholic, but they'll drink beer with, like, their other, work personnel or whatever. So in Madrid, it's, not that it's not accepted, but you'll have people that won't drink beer during lunch, and you'll have other people that will. And so in Barcelona, it's just going to be, they don't do it. They just, it would be frowned upon. If you order a beer while you're at a work lunch, it's the end of the world. But I say, yeah, everybody says, yeah, fuck it, we're drinking beer, motherfuckers. And that's cool. All right. But, like in my bar, like when we were open in the middle of the day, a lot of times we served lunch too. I mean, not lunch, we served, excuse me, tea. A lot of tea's going down and coffee. Anyway, when I finally managed to persuade him to go have a drink, at that point, I needed a beer more than I needed oxygen, yes. We had been talking for only a few minutes before he suggested we go get naughty in the bathroom together. I had my beer, told him I had to go, and finally put an end to my suffering. Tendereya. That's weird. Yeah, that's very, very, very odd. All right. This one here says, I met a guy one night out at a bar in Germany. He was a local, tall, quite good looking, and seemed polite. He asked me for my phone number, and we met a few days later. Over dinner, he made it clear that he believed that once a woman got married and had kids, she should stay at home and have a hot meal on the table for her husband every night. I explained to him the concept of the 21st century, then finished my dinner and paid. This one is Alf. Oh, okay, I'll do it. Auf nimmer wiedersehen, Chauvinist. Yes, okay. Yeah, okay, good. Anyway, I don't know what nimmer wiedersehen is, but yes, Chauvinist, yeah, you can get that. Auf, Anyway, out. All right. So, on this one here, I don't know about like forcing people to do stuff like that, but I do understand that if you're a guy and you have a lot of money and you can get a woman not to have to work and everything else, like, and she can prepare food or whatever, that's cool, That being said, this one sounds more like, hey, look, even if the guy makes $20,000 a year, you should be staying home, having kids, and making food for him. Even though you have nothing to show for it. You have to make food out of, like, I don't know, string beans, whatever. That's a problem. But, I mean, yeah, I get it. Like, I mean, some guys, I got a lot of money. Why do you want to work anyway? But it shouldn't be like, hey, you gotta not work. It should be more kind of like, hey, I'd rather just, you not have to work, not have to worry about anything. We got enough money. It's all right. This next one is number 12. It was around the third date that things got weird. After the bar, we went to his place, and I thought we were finally going to fuck. Wow, all right, hot chick, cool. Honestly, so this is, I don't know, this could be a dude too, so whatever. But I was like saying, man, this chick's cool. Anyway, on our way there, he mentioned that his roommate was an ex whom he was working on a project, but that I shouldn't worry because we were going to have an apartment ourselves that night. Okay, I'm thinking this is a gay guy, but like, all right, well, let's just keep moving. We were drinking, which is cool, but I mean, it's not gonna be as hot for me. We were drinking at his place when about 30 minutes in, I saw a strange shape standing at the door. It was his ex. We hadn't heard him come in. See, I told you. So this is three dudes. My date seemed to think everything was totally normal, and he invited the ex to drink with us. Right as I was thinking that this night might turn into a threesome, the two of them started looking up Disney songs on YouTube, which led them to play some Beatles songs for me, including Maxwell's Silver Hammer. I don't remember that one. FYI, that song is about a murderer who kills his date by crushing his skull with a hammer. Okay, I don't remember this Beatles song. All right. When the song's finished, I saw the two of them were staring at me with seriously creepy smiles. I grabbed my jacket and got the hell out of there, Cooper. Wow. That's pretty fucking weird, man. I don't know about that one. Yeah, anytime. I don't know what this Maxwell Silver Hammer thing. I've never heard of that one. I mean, that is a weird choice selection on top of everything. Because like I mean, I've listened to the Beatles along a lot, and I don't remember. Maxwell Silver Hammer is a song by English. It's like 1969, Abbey Road, Paul McCartney, and credited Lennon McCarthy. It tells Maxwell Edison, a student who murders people with a hammer. The dark lyrics are disguised by an upbeat sound. McCarthy describes the song as symbolic of the downfalls of life being my analogy for when something goes wrong out of the blue, as it so often does. Yeah, I don't know about that, man. I mean, I don't remember it at all. I mean, all right, whatever. Weird. Yeah, that's a weird selection. I mean, considering listening to España and everything like that, I mean, I don't even know it. And, you know, I've been in the US for so many years and shit and, you know, all that. And you know, like in my life, mainly. And, like, you know, like in España as well. But, yeah, you would really have to seek that one out. So, number 13, the mother of all excuses here. I once had a date cancel on me when I was already en route. Because the guy wanted to take a nap. So, yes, I ate sushi alone that night, Jessica. It's like, man, I want to take a nap. Just go home. That is crazy. Yeah, that is a weird one, Jessica. So, yes, I'm sorry about that one. Number 14. This is the last one of this one here. I went out to dinner with a stupid asshole who asked me straight up if I planned on having kids. He was like, I'm just saying, a woman should start thinking about these things, especially if she's already 27. This evolved into a whole boring speech about how women over 30 stop being interesting to men, which is why they end up preferring younger women. It was so insulting. I ordered the most expensive thing on the menu, let him pay, and never saw him again. Libertad. My thing goes back down to it. It's like, okay, I really don't. The first part wasn't that bad. Like the guy saying, like, you know, asking, well, you plan on having kids or this, that, or the other. That stuff is kind of fine because reality, you got to think of it like this. Getting stuff like that out of the way is better than not having it to not be in the way in the future. The all too often, people get in relationships and they don't even ask somebody, well, do you plan, especially younger people will say, do you plan on getting married? Do you plan on having children? Do you plan on this, that, and the other? Or if they do ask somebody that do you want to get married? Do you want to have children? This, that, and the other. The other person gets away with by saying, yeah, you know, I'm thinking maybe that'd be a good idea. Maybe, you know, maybe in a few years get married. Maybe, you know, maybe have some kids. Maybe means no. Maybe is a no. All right, so as soon as you hear the word maybe associated with anything, it means no. So basically, if somebody says maybe they'll get married in a few years and maybe they'll have kids, That means they're going to date you for about 4 or 5 years, dump you, and then go to date somebody else for 4 or 5 years and dump them. And they're never interested in having children. That's just the way it is. That's what maybes mean. I don't know. We have a little bit of time left. I'll go for another 10 more minutes or so. I don't know. We have that weird issue with the break. But this one here are some other weird dating stories that came up that basically may not want you make to date again. So you may be like, man, I am so excited about the dating world. But no, I am not because I've heard these stories. I don't know. I kind of made that voice because I was yawning a bit, but all right. So our first story, will be here in a second. These are no longer, stories from España. These are regular stories that from everyone. So enjoy. All right. So I was broken up with. I was broken up with on the same day I got my six. My six wisdom teeth taken out. Yes, six teeth. I couldn't speak of the gauze and the pain, so I had to write why along with the rest of the conversation on a freaking piece of paper. Allium 43. I don't know how you had six. That actually seems like that is very weird because usually you have four at most. There is this thing, it's like it says DNA wise, and I was looking at that on my ancestry DNA. It said, you are prone to having four wisdom teeth. All four wisdom teeth, meaning that there is not more than four. And having six means you had two extra somehow. But the funny thing is, I had all of them removed, all four of them removed at the same time as well. But a lot of people don't even have four, come out. So, yeah, that's weird that he broke up with her on that date. That's kind of like a shitty move. So, all right, number two. In high school, I had a boyfriend who was basically the poster boy for Christian school kids. One night, he called me at around 1 a.m. to say I had a dream that God told me to break up with you. All right, God's like, man, this relationship. I don't see this relationship going anywhere. I think you need to break up with that broad. So I'm breaking up with you. It wasn't very godly of him. Hannah, M4F. Wow, that was a real weird one. God told me in a dream, and I've had a lot of dreams that say a lot of things. I'm not really, I don't really attribute them to jack shit. But in that case, God told him. So, he's got to do what God says. So he wants to live out God's holy life for him. All right, this number three, we're going to read out a few more of these, I guess. This guy and I had been dating for a while, decided it was time for me to meet his family. They were in Florida and we were in Colorado, so we flew down for Thanksgiving. The whole time he was acting weird, and after I kept confronting him about it, he told me he wanted to break up with me when we got home. I was pissed, so I dumped him on the spot, even though we still had 2 more days in Florida. I had to sleep in the same room as my now ex-boyfriend, Carolyn Ness. N-S. I don't. I mean, just for convenience sake. Why do that? I mean, just, out of convenience, your own self. I mean, not for anybody else, but for you. How the hell are you going to tell somebody, I want to break up with you in a few days once we're done, but right now we're going to have to act like everything's normal. She don't have to act like shit. She can tell her parents, your parents go fuck themselves for all she cares. That would have been pretty funny if she said, I told his mom and dad to go fuck themselves because they had such a horrible fucking child, they need to make another one. And hopefully this time won't be a piece of shit. And if it is a piece of shit, then to immediately not make any more children. All right, whatever. Number four. I was once broken up with a via text on my birthday while I was out in the town for a f out of town for a friend's funeral. Yeah, that is pretty funny. Yeah. I mean, it is funny like how people really got to make that breakup count. Like, I mean. I don't know. You're like, man, I've got to make sure I break up with this lady. Yawn there. With me, I never really. I mean, like, if the relationship was falling apart anyway, I'm like, what's the point of actually saying it's broken up, you know? Because all that's going to happen is they're going to try to fight and get back into it. So what's the point? Might as well just end it. It's like, yeah, it's over. And let them ask you if they ask you. Yeah, when they ask you, just say, yeah, it's over. Just stop seeing them, and then when they ask you, just say it's over. It's all. Number five, I went on a little road trip with my ex about an hour and a half from town we lived in. But we got a hotel room because we were planning on drinking and didn't want to drive back. And when we went out, had a good time and all night, he kept saying how much he loved me and how happy he was. Then went back to the hotel room, had sex, and I fell asleep. I woke up around 4 a.m. to pee, and he and all his things were gone. I checked my phone, and there was a text from him saying, "You're amazing, but I just can't do this." Oh, and he had driven us there, so I had to call someone to come pick me up. Stephanie Black, Facebook. That is pretty fucking funny. This guy went and got drunk, had a hotel room, bangs her, and then eventually he's like, yeah, I'm gonna wake up. And remember, she got up at 4 a.m. So he had to get up like at 3 or 2 in the morning, get ready, get the fuck out of there, and just to leave her. Which, I mean, so what? Just take her home with that. Who cares? I don't know. There's this advertisement for Naloxone or something like that on here. It popped up. Kills big fat chicks. I don't know what that's about. So I'm like, if you're a big fat chick, I guess you need an Naloxone. So and I guess it goes for big fat dudes too. I don't know what the medicine does, but you have to be fat to use it. All right, number six. The christening commotion in 2016. My then boyfriend's family was having a baptism party for his niece. We went to the church that morning, and I even helped set up the party after the ceremony. But when the party started, he pulled me aside and told me he wanted to break up. And in front of his whole family, told me that I needed to leave the party. It was so fucking embarrassing. Arian M4E. That's pretty fucking funny that she did all this shit and he's like, you need to leave now. And she's like, well, fuck you. You know, I would say, fuck you, fuck your knees, fuck this baptism, and fuck all you. I'm out of here. None of you are cool. Anyway. Got a few more minutes here. Let's just keep moving on. I was the father. Oh, wait. I was with the father of my daughter. Okay. What? Wait. That doesn't make any sense. I was with the father of my daughter. And how the fuck is your daughter? Yeah, look, you mean your stepdaughter or what? This doesn't make any fucking sense. Oh, okay. I thought this was a dude saying this. Sorry. It's late. So this is Carolina Valle. Valle. What? It's Valle. El. Valle. Okay, Valle. Whatever. Who gives a fuck? That may be right. That may not be right because the way it's written, it may be an L, not an L, whatever. All right. I was with the father of my daughter for almost 2 years. So, meaning that she was in a relationship with a guy they had a child with, and they're no longer together. But so she calls the father of her daughter rather than her ex-boyfriend that she had a kid with or any of that shit. All right, excuse me. I'm the father of my daughter for almost 2 years when he convinced me to quit my job, finish school, and take our baby to move in with his mom while we house hunted. Meanwhile, he slowly moved in with a woman he was seeing on the side. How did I find out? He gave me his old phone to use, which was still linked to his account, and I learned he'd been cheating with multiple women since I had gotten pregnant. Oh, wow. It's weird. So he was done with you, man. But it's weird he throws you like to his mom. So. All right, that's a weird one. But that's what happened. All right, going on next story here. This may be the last one. In high school, I was dating a guy who I thought was the coolest. I introduced him to my best friend, and even she approved. Of course, on Valentine's Day, we had a date, but he didn't show up and didn't call. I was completely broken, crying on my mom's lap all night. A couple of days later, he called saying he spent that day with my best friend, and they determined they were supposed to be together. I wonder if God told him in a dream. They even got married after high school. Wow, that's pretty weird, man. Samantha M, 41. So, man, your best friend's like, man, he's totally. So she introduced him to the best friend, and she's like, man, he is so cool. He said, I love this guy. There you go. She really loved him. All right, we'll do another one here. Number 9. He broke up with me 2 days after Christmas saying, I'll always choose my mother over you. 2 years later, I'll never get back. 2 years, I'll never get back. Okay, so you, yes. So you went out with the person for 2 years, and that motherfucker fucked you over like that by going, like, I love my mama. Like, yeah, fuck you and fuck your mom. All right. Thank you, Emily, for that story. I really appreciate it. Sorry for your loss. Well, that's not much of a loss. Sorry for your loss of 2 years. 10. I broke up with my boyfriend over 2 years when I found out he had been cheating. Unfortunately, he'd moved into my apartment a year before, but was never on the lease. So I asked him to leave. He insisted I was being unfair, so I told him to take time to find something while I paid the rent. I spent the next 5 months staying at my parents because he supposedly couldn't find a new place. My brother-in-law ended up having a brief conversation with him to get him to actually leave. Melissa Gunn, Facebook. This one here, I gotta say this. So you basically have a squatter boyfriend. So my thing is why do you get in a relationship with a guy and let him live with you that he can't pay for the place? So you're paying for the place completely. So that's already a downside. But even if you were like kind of like 50-50ing it, I would break the fucking lease. I would break the, he's not on the lease, break the lease. Just like, he's your fucking problem. Break the lease, pay the break lease payment, get the fuck out. Break the lease payment is going to be definitely cheaper than 5 months of paying for him to stay there. And if, you know, thing is, like, he's like, well, hey, I've been here more than 6 days. The lease is over, motherfucker. I ain't paying for it anymore. I'm the only one on it. So if you want to fucking stay here and deal with them, that's your problem, motherfucker. And, yeah, so, and also, naloxone to save a life is for the fat ladies, I guess. I don't know what the hell that is. He's a chunky woman there. She's, if you want to fucking stay here and deal with them, that's your problem, motherfucker. And, yeah, so, and also, naloxone to save a life is for the fat ladies, I guess. I don't know what the hell.

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And so this is Unexplained Love and Unexplained Radio Network. The wild card line is now closed. 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And just type chatters that you actually find across the board there. So it's not the end of the world. There's still things you can do. There's still people you can talk to. All right. Anyway, that's about it for Unexplained Love. So basically, my advice to you is that if you got somebody that's a squatter and is squatting in your place after you break up with them, then just tell them, go fuck themselves. I'm breaking this leaf because you ain't on it, bitch. We'll see you guys later. You have a good one, and try not to date squatters. We'll see you later.

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This is Garland in the Great Republic of Texas. You are in Garland. You are in Casper. And, yeah. We are here. This is another night. This is the 25th, Christmas in June, 2026. And we got a lot of weird tales to tell you. 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Go in chat room. Chat away with the chatters right there. The first screen you come to. Just scroll down a bit. And if you're so daring and absolutely fascinating, give us a call on the wild card line. The wild card line number is 469-893-0054. 469-893-0054. International callers plus 1-469-893-0054. Another thing is that, yes, earlier tonight, it's probably going to happen next week. It could happen tonight, but it's all right. There will be a debut of another show. The new show will start off at 8 p.m. Central Standard Time, 9 p.m. Eastern. The Harold Hirth will start, and looks like it's going to be about 2 hours. We got it down for 2 hours right now. Anything else changes, we'll keep up to date with that. But then it'll be followed by Blue Nights, and then followed by the Unexplained Love Show here at UnexplainedRadioNetwork.com. 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If you could do a show for about 45 weeks a year out of 52, and you're absolutely fascinating, and your topic is absolutely fascinating as well, then give us a connect. 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Join us, send us an email, we get it sent, or just contact us via the email. You could be talking about plants mating. As long as it's absolutely fascinating, you're absolutely riveting, it'll be great. But just give it a shot. Who the hell knows? You may actually have some really good idea. You may think it sucks, but hey, our ideas suck too. That's the reason why we're doing them. So, that being said, let's get started here. Join us in the chat room, like I said, on explainrail.com. You can go there and just chat away. Or give us a call on the wildcard line. Now, you ever wondered that husband of yours, is he cheating on me or something going on or is he just gay? All right, well, these women found out their husbands were gay, and very gay. So, without further ado, let's get started. This one comes from Jones Kamia. This was just a few days ago. Number one, we got into an argument after I seen someone text his phone asking if the head was good. I called to curse the lady out, and it indeed was a gentleman. Ooh, all right. That one threw you for a loop, didn't it? So, I mean, first off, like, it says, if the head was good. I mean, he could probably explain that off. I got hit in the head the other day. Somebody just saying, like, hey, my friend at work, my dude friend, Bob, he wanted to know if my head was okay after getting hit in the head so voraciously. And then she calls, and it's Bob, and everything's cool. She's like, oh, it's just Bob. All right, whatever. But, unfortunately, he did have a good excuse, and she thought it was a lady, and then when he calls, like, oh, man, I didn't know you were gay. All right, these all come from a few days ago. It's only, like, the 3rd of June, so. Ariel Moria writes, he forgot that IG shows the pics he likes. Instagram shows the pics you like. It does? I did not know that. I never like anybody else's pictures, so I guess I'm cool. So, I just, like, look at it, and I'm like, that's fine. So he just basically seeing a bunch of dongs, and he's like that dong, like that dong, like that dong, like that dong, like that dong. I mean, you know, if you like dongs, you like dongs. If I see a nice vag, I'm like that vag, like that vag. I gotta do that on Instagram, but I just always forget to put like. I just like whack off to that vag, whack off to that vag. Anyway.
I don't really look at Instagram much. Yuri Lena or Lena, number three, wrote, he admitted that he just couldn't treat women right. Then one day I read his journal. I thought it was a journal for all his raps and incomplete songs. And he had written an entire poem about him battling with his sexuality because he couldn't understand why he liked boys, boy hips. Well, he likes boy hips. I mean, he either likes, he's either catching or pitching, he's got to find the right bandana. That's all he's got to find. All right, number four. He was, that's old terms. He was Dunaway Mama. All right, he was mean and hateful to all women. Ended up catching him at gay bars, watching gay porn, etc. Yeah, that is a weird trait. I'm not gonna say all gay guys that go with women have this, but I've seen it. Every time I see a guy that's overly, bitch, the guy's bitchy to women, like just an asshole to women. You always got to kind of think, what is behind that? And sometimes it's because they hate themselves. They hate the fact they got to be around women. The whole thing is like, and I do always bring that story up about a good friend of mine is a lesbian, and she said that she was married before. And I always say it, said that she loves women, she wants to be women, but she understands it. She said, like, hey, look, women bring a lot of drama to the plate. And so she hates that, but she wished they were more like guys in that regard. So, so I guess the guy's like, man, them dudes, they got nice hips. And they ain't bringing a lot of lip. They bring one, unless they put on your wang, I guess, But I could totally see that. I mean, the hard part is I always thought was, is that when, if you're in a relationship, if you really don't mind, like if you think that like it's the bee's knees, the gay sex and everything, that's great, man. I mean, and if you find like another guy that's kind of like you, that's cool. I just always, when you find, my uncle was gay and he was the effeminate male, and I'm like, I didn't really, like I knew gay guys, but I didn't really like follow like gay relationships as much. I need more lesbian stuff, so that's the thing. So, and other people, there's not even people, you just don't pay attention. And so, and there was a lot of other guys there too, but it always seemed like there was somebody who was kind of a little bit more masculine, or there was another person who was a little bit more feminine, or there was somebody who was dead feminine, and there was somebody who was dead masculine. And I was thinking to myself as a kid, if I happen to be gay, I'm not like extremely masculine, but I am the masculine side. And no offense, it's just I'm just generalities. We're just saying that. I probably would want to be with another masculine dude, but I guess it's because everybody takes their roles because they want to show and prove what they like, what they want to do, what they want to give, what they want to receive. Because it is kind of hard. It's like with a woman and a man, you kind of okay, well, you're getting I'm the pitcher, you're the catcher. With men, it's a little bit more difficult, and that's the reason why the bandana system came out. We were joking about earlier, but also, mannerisms is a good way. But the problem is when if you have a man that acts too effeminate, it starts falling in that line of what the other woman said. And so, like, I like the fact that men don't carry a lot of drama, and if you start bringing a lot of drama to the, pornorama, it's gonna be a lot of problems. So. I mean, I would be like more like the Brokeback Mountain guys. I mean, that'd be me. I'd be like, I can't quit you. That. I mean, I'm just saying. Like, I don't know. As a kid, that's what I always thought. I was like, why don't you just, We had a he had a guy he was with a long time. No, this guy named Bobby. Don Bobby Don. Yeah, Bobby Don. And I gotta say, man, I gotta say. There was, if you, I would say there were probably people in that guy's family wouldn't have thought that guy was gay. He was pretty gay, but he was very masculine, gay guy. So that's what I say. So
But my uncle wasn't. He was very very feminine. Then he finally he got with another guy that was very feminine too. Unfortunately, it was a long time back, so my uncle passed away from AIDS, and so did Bobby Don. The last guy he's with, I don't know what happened to him. We hadn't followed up. Yeah, sorry, downer note there. But hey, I mean, they live their lives the way they want to live their lives. My uncle actually married a woman too. That's the funny thing. I mean, him. I can see Bobby Don marrying five or six women, but not my uncle. My uncle was a guy that like when he was younger, a lot of women liked him because, he was he was a decent looking man. I remember like my grandma, she would say he was a Singer Harris man because the Singer Harris guy was supposed to be some hot dude. And so he would get hot chicks. And he's a guy that liked shopping for clothes. So women are like, oh my God, he's so great. He likes shopping for clothes too. And he had one chick and that he married. And her name was Dawn. I remember going to their apartment. I was very fucking young, man. I'm telling you. I do remember going over there once. And I do remember they argued a lot. I don't remember if he was very hateful to women. I don't think he was. He just argued a lot. He'd argued a lot about anybody, so it didn't really matter. He argued with my grandma. My grandma loved arguing too. It was a profession to her. But a funny thing was is that like my other my cousin actually said about her, he said she was extremely hot. And I saw a picture of her later and I was like, oh yeah. She was very hot, but I mean, she was nothing more than a beard, man. I'm telling you, And back those days, you were a real beard. You weren't just somebody dating somebody. They married you. And so, I mean, he really didn't want to have a wife. He didn't want to have kids. Didn't want to, might want to have kids. I don't know. Shit, I never asked. And, but the cool thing was about him was he was the only one that decided that he wanted to get away from the family. And he did. He did. He just said, fuck this. I'm out of here. So it's kind of, you got to respect that. It was a really weird time, I gotta say, and I'm just gonna go on a tangent here because this is something too. There was a thing I read the other day. It said the majority of people don't believe there should be, gay or lesbian marriage or something like that. Whatever the poll was, they don't believe in it. And I said, well, the wording on that's kind of weird because it says believe in it. It didn't say it couldn't be legal. Legal would make me worry more because the thing is that it would never. You got to think about this. Take yourself out of it for a second. Take politics out of it. Okay, if you're not married to somebody, if you're not family with them, you're not anybody. Back when my uncle was basically dying of a lot of different things, and then he got tired of living, he didn't want to take more pills, and he just, Bobby Don was a man at the very end. He didn't want to take pills, and he died a lot younger. He's like, fuck this. I'd rather just end it all. Anyway, the point is that my uncle, he did live on for, about 9 more years after Bobby Don passed away. But the thing is that with him, when he was in the hospital, this was before you could get married, this side or the other, being gay, his significant other, his partner, which they may have got married. I don't know. You can't understand. I mean, now you can't just say, well, because people are together, they would have got married. Now I don't know that shit. But the thing was, he had no right to go into that room. I mean, not by our standards, by the hospital standards. The hospital standards basically, this was the thing. It's like when they brought him to this hospital, it was actually a pretty nice hospital. And then they had to move him to another area because he had the AIDS. And they found that out. They just, oh, shit. And they didn't take them that long to find that out. They moved him to another area. It still was a nice area, but they had to move him. But the thing was, is the only people that were allowed to visit him were family. So I could visit him. I don't know how the hell they. Back then, I don't know what the fuck. I mean, I know I've been to hospitals and I've seen other people, and so. But back then, they were like, no, you're not going to be able to get in unless your family. So we had to be there so that his boyfriend, partner, or whatever the hell you want to say, could see him. And they were out in Fort Worth, and we were like on the other side of Dallas. So, I mean, it wasn't like we were going to be there all the time. And so it was really distressing to see that because that's the thing that's the difference between marriage can give you. Not only that, he had a life insurance policy or something.
and a lot of things that were in his name, and he gave them to my mother so my mother could give it to the guy that he was with, because there was the life of, no, there was, I think he gave directly the other stuff, the basic things, to him through the will, because that doesn't matter. But the life insurance was one of those things, so my mother got the money and then just, wasn't taxed, went to that guy. So that's the thing. It's like when you say, like, I understand if you don't want to believe in gay marriage, you don't believe, you can do what the fuck you want to do. I don't give a fuck about that. But when you talk about, like, whether somebody who can or not, I mean, you got to think. It's like it really denies them a lot of different things. I mean, it's one thing when your boyfriend and girlfriend, you can't go see your girlfriend because she's in the hospital or whatever the hell, and you're not really married to her, but their family could or something. But and again, this, I've been to hospitals where it's friends and you can go there and stuff, and it's weird. It's like, back then they were just saying, no, you can't, I don't know what the fuck for. But yeah. And so there's that. So but now, like, everybody can get married and then they're all like, oh God, I wish we still couldn't get married. I'm joking, that's an old joke. But it is what it is. There's so many people out there, they want to live their own lives the way they want to live. And I the one main libertarian aspect I have in me is that you only get one life. Live it the way you want to live it. Nobody should tell you what you should have to do during your life. I don't really care. And I think majority of people are like that. Majority of people don't care if you want to dress up like women's clothing and you're a man, or they say you're a man, or whatever the fuck, or you want to be a woman. Nobody gives a shit about this stuff. And that's great. That's the way it should be. People shouldn't give a shit about other people. I mean, that's the case. They shouldn't give a shit about me. They shouldn't give a shit about you. They shouldn't give a shit about anybody. And thus, when you don't give a shit, there you go. It's like I say, the more you get further with not caring. When you care about something, you screw up. But when you don't care, you're better off at it. You ever think about it? It's like the things you care too much about, you mess up on. If you want to, like, if you care to make the right turn the right way, this, that, whatever, you can't care too much. You have to basically be open to not caring, and that is the secret to a lot of different things. It's about not caring. It's like, whatever happens, happens. It's like relationships. If you care too much in a relationship, you're probably going to end up destroying the relationship, because you're going to be on top of that person's ass all the time, trying to see what you can do for them, and they're going to get annoyed, and they're not going to be around you. Or you get jealous or whatever. That's another form of annoyance, and it can develop into something much worse, but yeah, that's the way it is. But as far as it goes, that if you just kind of like, I don't really care, go do your own thing, whatever, I'll do my own thing. It's not that I don't care for you, it's just I don't care what you do. You just go do it, it's all right. I mean, I'm not gonna, like, be on your ass about, like, well, I don't know if you should really do that. And that's the way you should be with life. You should be, just I don't care. And so when you see somebody else that they want to live their own life, well, don't care. I don't care. Now, I granted there are certain, and I get it. Like, people are gonna say, well, hey, what about, like, trans in locker rooms, or this out of the other, or bathrooms, or sports. These are all different topics to tackle differently. I'm just talking about if somebody wants to dress up like something and love somebody in a certain way, I have no business in that. But again, since I don't understand, I have no business in that. I don't care. I tolerate it. And tolerate just means you allow it to pass and you just don't even say anything. You're like, hey, whatever, fuck, I don't care. It's your thing. Whatever floats your boat. But the big thing is, don't come bitching at me because I said the wrong fucking pronoun. I'm not gonna remember all your fucking pronouns. I'm not gonna remember everybody's pronouns. I think pronouns are the stupidest goddamn thing in the world. That's why I call everybody guys. Hey guys, how's it going? 15 girls, and I say, hey, y'all guys doing all right tonight? Because, I mean, and somebody can say, like, I've heard that before, like somebody else had mentioned, and said, well, if you say guys too much, they'll say, well, that you're attributing masculine tendencies to them. I said, guys doesn't attribute jack shit to nobody. Guys can be anything. And I guess called you a dude or a dudette, Dudes does. Guys don't. Guys just some guy who wants to blow up a fucking building. Guy Fox. All right. And just because he happened to be a man, I don't know. He could have been a trans man. I don't know. I didn't ask him. He may have been born and gender identified as a man. He was a woman. So don't fuck with me. Don't fuck with me.
All right, fuck with me. I don't give a shit. Call in, fuck with me. Go in the chat room, fuck with me. I don't care. No, I like I say, like, nobody should care who you love. Nobody should. They shouldn't make fun of your thing. You should make fun of their thing. And I say, like, there's also the trans bathrooms. People, the transports thing. I have my own take on it, and my take on it is this: the United States has developed a system of sports, and anybody can participate in it. And then eventually they realize, hey, women aren't participating in these sports because every time they do, they're not as good as the guys. They give up really easy because of that. So they made a second tier sports, which became women's sports. But doesn't mean that as a woman, you can't compete in the men's sports. So thus, there is really no men's. I always say there's no men's sports. If you're good enough, you're going to be in there. It's just the top tier and the secondary tier. And the secondary tier is because. And it is, that's pretty biological. So, it is what it is. So, I agree with Mo on the bathroom situation. It should be stand-ups and sit-downs. So, I also do believe the thing is that if like we should name our prisons, if you got a vagina, you go to one. If you got a penis, you go to the other. Because it's all about fitting the right hole in the right socket. And, what I mean by that is, if you had an operation and you got a vagina, then by all means, go with the women. What does it matter? If you haven't had a vagina and you just grew some hair out and stuff, it's kind of hard to tell because you got to think about it. And even as a guy that wants to be a trans woman, you have to realize, even if you're serious about it, for every one person serious about it, there's going to be some other person out there, or 10 people that are serious about it, or 100 people are serious about it. There's going to be some guy that's a pedophile, or there's going to be some guy that wants to rape women or wants to masturbate in front of women or whatever the deal is, that's going to use your issue to advance their cause. So that's why, and I say that's why I think people are worried. I think that's the case. I think they're more worried about the guy that wants to check out chicks and just uses that as an excuse than real trans people. Most real trans, and that's the funny thing I've noticed too, is like a lot of trans people that they've actually started, and I don't, it seemed like they were doing this to begin with, but they gave up on saying they're a woman or a man. They just say, I'm a trans woman or a trans man. But they will say they're a cis couple if they're with the opposite sex based on, I just said, trans woman, trans man. I think that it's all that other stuff, the rhetoric, usually a lot of those things like, no, they're women, they're men, they're this, that, and the other, and you got to expect that. A lot of that heavy, hard-handed rhetoric is not even from them. It's from a lot of other people that have nothing to do with it. They want to call themselves allies. I call themselves Karens. But Karens and Kents and stuff like that. If you want to help somebody and get their voice out, hand them a microphone. Let them talk. You stand back. Don't talk for other people. They got their own goddamn voice. All right? And it's like, well, I'm giving. I always like that one. I am using my white privilege to go out. Like, they can't speak. I mean, I don't want to hear from your dumbass. I want to hear from them. I want to hear from the people that affects it. And I'm not gonna. And I understand that. It's like you can have 1,000 people and 1,000 different opinions. I'm one of them. All right. And I mean, I'm definitely not gonna be the mainstream one. But I tell you, and like a. But at least you're a little bit closer to it. You're a little bit closer to it. Right? If I got some crazy white woman telling me I'm going to speak on the behalf of said other people, that I'm like, okay, I'm not even listening to you. You're full of shit. Just shut the fuck up. But the other person, even if the other person does not represent the majority in no way, shape, form, or fashion, at least that's one of the other people. So let's just calm it down a bit. And like I say, I do really believe that the vast majority of people just want to live their life the way they want to live it. They want to have their sexuality, they want to have it, and they want to love who they want to love. And I don't think anybody should be against that. All right. That's my little talk for you. But again, like, don't fucking beat anybody's head down if they're just like trying to be nice and they said the wrong fucking pronoun. Yeah. If they're being a dick, like I said earlier, if they're being a dick and they say, hey, what's that man doing over there with that fucking dress on? Now, fuck him. Just, tell him to go fuck himself. But that's a whole other story.
It's very different than somebody, Hell, let me tell you this. This is another part. There are a lot of times where, like, I see some guy that had, like, long hair or something. I'm like, I wonder what that chick looks like when she turns around. I'm like, ah, it's a dude. For a second there, you had me. And that's not even a guy that's trying to be trans. This is a dude with long hair. Yeah, I've seen that enough times. I had long hair when I was a little bit younger, and now I won't do it because I'm older. But the other part of that is that I don't want anybody else doing what I did to that dude just like 5 days ago. Anyway, jacked off to him. Anyway, number four, no, I didn't. I didn't have enough time. Oh, number five, excuse me. This is Danny Josie 18. I'm getting way behind her. When we were driving down the street on a cold day, and I see a guy jogging down the street with his shirt off, I said, "Look at this guy. His shirt's off too soon for all that." He says, "Where?" And damn, near had us in an accident because he swerved the car so hard, turning his neck so fast to look out the window at the shirtless man. Well, maybe it was a hot guy. Yeah, there you go. I mean, well, he could have done the whole thing where, like, dudes do. They're like, "Oh my God, she has, that's so disgusting that he's taking his shirt off. He shouldn't be doing that. I'm going to take a picture of this so I can show other people on how horrible this is." Anyway. I digress. All right, moving on. Number six. Manzanas. Okay. Yeah, apples and oranges there. The day I met his mother at around 4 month mark, she told me that she thought her son was gay. Yeah, that's a pretty good indication. But she may be saying that about everybody. She probably just says, "I thought my mailman was gay. I thought the Amazon guy was gay." I mean, maybe she just says that about everybody, so. I mean, hey. Or maybe he's gay. Who the fuck knows, Seven. Saraya Vashti. He had his email open, and the first thing I saw was Guy Thug Dating. Okay. Then I checked more emails, and Reddit sends you stuff you search up, and it literally said how to come out of the closet. I never confronted him. I just broke up with him. Oh, excuse me, gay thug dating. Oh, he's gay. I didn't know that. Gay thug dating. I thought it was a guy thug dating. Well, yeah, same thing. You're dating some dude, or whatever. Like as I said, guys apply to everybody, so who the hell knows? I mean, this really did quantify for me. Gay thug. The thing is, I think I would be more the thug part. I'd be like, "What the fuck does the thug part mean?" I mean, that would kind of put a wrinkle on it at all. And yes, it is what it is. Number eight. This is Izzy Does It 1226. Thank you. This is on the 4th day of June. Okay. When his hairdresser randomly sent him a booty pic at 11 p.m. He lied his way out of it, and I stayed 4 more years. Wow. I mean, well, my thing is this, okay? How many people have their hairdresser or barber or whatever the fuck you want to call it, in your phone, and you're texting them? You may have the number of the shop, but you really don't have the, that's a, I mean. That's a dead giveaway right there, and especially, and then if I got an ass pic from my barbershop person, I'd be happy because it's some hot chick. But if it's a dude, I'd be like, "Well, it better be a hot ass because I'm not gonna go see that guy again if he's not." All right, number nine, intuitively Neff. Okay, hypersexual and consistently cheating. And blaming it on ADHD, I went through my laptop and found out on Twitter where he was logged in. Okay. I don't understand how the hell ADHD is fucking you over. Anyway.
Nine, it's a weird excuse. Ruth Alea. Number 10. Every time we went to Web WeHo. Every time we went to WeHo, what the fuck is that? Or oh, and a predominantly a queer space. Okay, so it's like the gayborhood in your neighborhood, okay. He would grab onto me tight. Okay. All of a sudden, he was into the public affection with me, and he cheated on every woman he had horribly. So why would he grab you tighter when he was going to the gay area of town? That doesn't really make sense to me. I would think that he would just basically like act like you're not even with him. That's just me, but I mean, I'm thinking that, that's what would be the move. Because, you don't want like how many times like, somebody went to some place and then they didn't want to like be seen that they're dating, but they want to like go date other people or something. And they try to play it off or walk out the other way, or maybe it's like some ex and they don't want to be seen with it. It's weird. All right. This one, I don't know the name here, but it looks like it says to me, it looks like the Arab Aima. Okay, so I may be completely wrong on that, but anyway, sorry if I butchered that. It was from the 8th of June. Number 11, the way that man sat there catching shrimp at the hibachi table and letting him pour the dang vodka into his mouth while make eye contact was the moment I knew my ex-husband was tripping. Okay, yes, that I would say him making eye contact instead of looking at the vodka going, I would say that's all weird, okay, but I do understand that. I mean, years ago, I went to the place called the old place they used to have the Benihanas. They would do some weird stuff, but I don't know about them pouring vodka down your throat, but whatever. But yeah, definitely you would be looking at the vodka entering your mouth, not so much the guy's eyeballs. Number 12, Malakaya Optima. Number, this is from the 5th of June at 12. Nothing I did in the bedroom was right or good enough for him. He was angry about something all the time. See, this is the thing I don't really get either. You would think that at least like, I mean, this no disrespect here, but I mean, you would think that like blowjobs and anal, they would be really happy with the woman. They would say, "Well, that's my go-to," and vaginal, not so much. Because and the reason why I say that is because you look at the individuals that go to prison. Then when they're in prison, they say, like they go over there, and if they're like the ones that are like either they're initiating or they're with somebody or they're just out and out raping somebody, they'll say they're prison gay and the other person's gay. And the other person's gay because, well, in their theory, in their head, because they're getting it and they're getting banged, whereas the other guy just happens to be prison gay because he can't get regular banging because he's in prison, so thus the prison gay term. I don't agree with the terminology. I think that you're just. And then when they get out in the real world, they participate in a lot of butt sex with ladies. And I'm like, dude, you're obviously gay. I mean, why don't you just give up the charade, But that's what I was thinking. I was like, why wouldn't, he's saying you don't, he nothing's good enough. Why wouldn't he just like say, well, let's just move to that, at least while like I'm using you as a beard. Or, not do anything at all, I guess. I don't know. I mean, you can still get blows. I mean, dude, come on. I mean, if a dude can do it, a chick can do it. Yeah, whatever. Glowing My Way, number 13. He jokingly told me that he was attracted to men, but had never acted on it. Okay, that's a weird joke. All right. He was never in the mood. He went 4 to 5. Sounds like that Family Guy one, Stewie. He had like Lois and everything, and there was like the King of England. Oh no, man. Can't have sex now. This is the table. This is where we just watch it. All right. And he went 4 to 5 months without sex, which was very unusual. And he would always act strangely whenever he saw a guy character on a show or a movie. He's also very religious. Yeah, that's a weird one. That whole combination of the religious aspect. I mean, sometimes people are just genuinely religious, but it is a good place to go to not point out that you're religious. If you ever remember the old Larry Craig speech when he was a senator from
Utah, right? Or yeah, no, I think it was yeah, or Idaho, Idaho. Yeah. But he was caught in a bathroom, like in Minneapolis, and the police said that the type of signing he was doing was, for to have sex, and they were trying to crack down on sex in the bathroom. And this again was after September 11th. So your obvious response as the senator of the United States would be like, "Hey, look, we send you a shit ton of money. You collect a shit ton of taxes, and the only thing you can do is sit your ass in the shitter all day looking for a guy trying to bang another guy. There are terrorists out there." That should have been the response from Larry Craig. Instead, the response was, "There was toilet paper, and I needed to reach it from the next stall over, and I am not gay, and I never been gay, and nobody's gonna say." And that's when you knew, oh, Larry Craig was pretty damn gay, because he was doing the old, "Oh, well, I'm a completely opposite of that, and to show you, I'm doing it." It's kind of like there's a lot of stuff out there that is, where somebody will actually just basically act straight up like they're just, the most manliest or the most this, whatever the opposite of being gay in their mind is. Religion sometimes is a good cover for it because, there is really, whether you want to believe it or not, and I go over there and I, you see the Methodist or whatever, and they'll say, "Well, no, there's gay acceptance." It's like, I mean, they're Bible, whatever, the Quran, whatever, they're all going to have their unacceptance of this because they're all going to go back down to the idea that sex is for procreation and everything else, and that's all it's for, and you shouldn't use it for anything else. But if you really want to be a real dick, you'd say, "Well, then what happens when the woman reached menopause? Y'all just give up on sex or something?" If you want to be a real dick. But I mean, the thing is that way, if you hide behind that, then it looks like, well, this guy could be gay because he keeps talking about against it, or the guy that goes out there and then beats up all the gay kids because he's trying to cover up that he's not gay. It's just, I remember that another Family Guy reference, and the one guy is like, "Yeah, let's just totally like pull his pants down and show that he's gay, or something like that." And the idea is that, it's just the other guy's trying to still hold in the closet and try to act like other people are gay, well, because he doesn't want to pull out the fact that he is. That's always a weird one, but yes, it is true. It does happen a lot. Like, sometimes the very religious people are the very gay people. Yep, it's unfortunate people can't be who they are, so just go out there and be who you are. And number 14. Oh man, I remember my ex-husband or my ex kept insisting. Oh, excuse me, this was a Vega 94. My ex kept insisting a threesome with his boy. His guy friend. Okay, yeah, all right. I was gonna say fuck, it freaked me out for a second. Red flag. So I ran away from him. Fast forward 2 years later, he got exposed on the T app for being DL. Down low, doing some, giving a blow to his boy. I don't know. It's just, again, be yourself. Sorry, I'm not up to my normal beat tonight. I'm just kind of wore out, but it's been a long day. Hey, we're reading along. We're having fun. We're reading stories. Number 15, B dot. Definitely overly sexual. Nothing pleases them. Overly sexual, but yet nothing pleases them. Okay. They become obsessed with the booty hole. Okay, see, that's what I was gonna say. Yeah, why don't you go after that? Because if you're already gonna be wasting time with some lady, just go after the butthole. Just looking or blowjobs. Just looking for anything to fix hypersexuality because they can't do what they really want to do. Okay, well, I mean, yeah, that's B dot. I wouldn't doubt it. I mean, if it kind of like replicates something, all right. Number 16, GGOV, right? He would tell me about his coworkers' sexcapades, always dude on dude, dead hint, and would mention random coworker, never by name, way later on. And way later on, I connected the dots and it hit me that he was the random motherfucker, I guess, MF,
I'm assuming that's what it is. He also cheated a lot. He just couldn't stay loyal for the time, for the life of him. Always seeking attention from other women, which is weird. Love booming or bombing, excuse me, love bombing, the list goes on. But yeah, he thinks, I don't know, and it's low key sad that he goes about destroying women because he can't just come out and admit that he likes men booty, laughing out loud. Yeah, that's the thing. I mean, just I don't get why you waste time with women if you're go you know, I get it, like, you know, it's maybe like you think society or your family or whatever, but I mean, like I just said, nobody gives a shit, and nobody should give a shit about you. People should not care about you. And that's what makes this, well, country and world great. When they don't care about you, they don't give a shit about you. Because they do give a shit and care about you, they start telling you what the fuck to do, and you don't want that. All right, number 17. Simply Cassie writes in. Overly sexual. The best dresser ever. Oh, and he enjoyed going to sex clubs to watch other men. So there's that, laughing out loud. Yeah, that's weird. Like, the common denominator here has been, in a lot of these, probably one out of two, is overly sexual, but yet not wanting to have sex. And so, number 18, this one, Caitlin Nicole, always in competition with me, overly sexual, even when I wasn't reciprocating. Had very strange sexual fantasies, abusive and degrading. Seen women as objects and a bother. Praised his male friends and was buddy buddy with their wives in a very uncomfortable way. It's weird. You know, like, I guess, like, when you're so deep into some kind of the well, basically, you're so deep into something that you want to ignore, and you're doing all these different things because you think that's the way other people act. I remember, like, I think I may have told this story before. Like, I remember, like, when I was in España one time, and I was going to move to another person's house. It was actually two lesbians because we're talking about gays and everybody else. But this is, they were there. I was going to move over to their place because they didn't live there. And I was going to rent it while they weren't there. And they actually built a good big refrigerator for me, which was really nice. And so I was going to be there, and they were going to be gone. And, you know, because they already had another place. It was just a place they used in the city. So I said, well, I'll rent it from you. It'd probably be easier. And so I'm waiting there, and I got my bag. And I left where I was at. And, you know, I'm waiting for them to come by. And there's this other guy at the bar. And I mean, I pretty much right away, like, he was over there telling this one girl as a bartender, oh, you're so beautiful, you're so beautiful, you're so this and this. And I was like, well, she looked that beautiful. I mean, actually, I think she kind of, like, looks like wore down. And he was just saying that. And then, like, he starts talking to me, and I was like, it's an older guy. And I was like, this guy is clearly gay. I mean, he just won't come out of the closet about it. And, you know, he was talking about, like, when, you know, when Franco was in power, it was a lot, you know, easier because they had a better rate, salary rate, and all this stuff. And he said he used to live in his apartment with his sister, and his sister passed away. So he's got this other room. He could rent it to me real cheap. He said, how much do you want to rent yours? And I said, well, I was going to rent it for only 500 euros. He said, well, I could probably rent you that room for 300, and you could bring some women over and everything else. It'd be great. I wouldn't even bother you or guys, whatever you want. And I was like, actually, I started thinking about it. If I didn't have this other person set up, I was like, man, $300 and this guy gets to raid my underwear drawer. And as long as I don't take a shit ton of Benadryl, probably okay. The only thing is, if it wasn't, Viagra hadn't been available already, I'd be like, this guy probably can't even get a boner, so I should probably have to worry about it. But yeah, that guy was really going to the hoop hard there, let's say. Yeah. Number 19, Native Bih, Bihh. Ooh, so many red flags I ignored. One was when he tried to avoid picking me up for a night out because he'd rather pick up his homie up. When he did come and get me, I watched them share a bottle, lips touching glass and everything, like y'all sharing spit. FR.
The second, I don't know what the fuck F4 is. The second red flag was he valued his homie's feelings over mine. His homie was being disrespectful towards me, and when I brought attention to it, my ex stood by his side instead of mine. Gut feeling tells me they hunching FR does from SMH. Okay. They're fucking from the beginning, I guess. Let's just put it like that. All right. My thing goes back down to it. It's pretty funny. It's like you're trying to think about homie. I think of that old Adam Sandler record thing. Homie, that old dude. Homie, but I keep. Anyway, you gotta listen to that one. Anyway, I don't know what to say, man. I just don't know why people fuck around with women if they're not wanting to fuck around with women. Number 20, Risa Fierce, 717. It's a long story, but to keep it short as possible, I'd already had my suspicions. But he and his best friend shared a hotel room out of town, in which he told me the room had two beds. When I asked, but the man at the front desk confirmed that it was, in fact, one king-size bed. I wish I could tell the story. But I would never be on here for I wish I could tell the whole story, but I would be on here forever. Okay. Yeah, a lot of stuff to say. Well, at least that's one part of it. I remember one time, and I've said this before, I was in San Antonio and I was there for a conference. And David, he said, "Hey, I'll come out there and we'll hang out." And I was like, "All right, well, I got like a, you know, I only had the room for one day, but I knew as a hotel guy, it's like as long as you kept paying, you keep staying there for longer." But I got the room so late, they were already booked Saturday and Sunday nights, and this was on Friday or whatever the fuck. And so, I was like, all right, shit. I'll just lie to them and say I gotta stay. My mother's sick, whatever the hell. And so they let me stay, but they moved my room around. So the first day, I had the two bedroom, the two double queen, and he wasn't even there. He wouldn't show up, and I was, in my conference thing. The next night, the next day, I got to move rooms, but I didn't know they were going to do that to me. I thought they were just going to let me keep the same room, be cool. So they make me move rooms, and I tell them, because I'd say who the other person is because he was going to show up later, and I had to go to the conference so he could pick up a key. And but then they moved me to a king size bed. And so I asked, well, at least can you get like a pullout up there? And they did have a pullout, and they put this other bed next to it. And I had to tell them, I said, like this is for, like this other guy's going to show up, give him a key. He's got a key to the room. That's what the other pullout bed is for. And they're like, all right. So remember, it's a king size bed. So then I got to go again the next day and make up the same bullshit story about why I got to stay despite the fact that they're booked, blah, blah, blah. The next day I go down there and then I tell the guy, I say, hey, yeah, I gotta stay. I mean, my mother's sick. I was gonna leave. I'm checking out today. Oh Lord, I wish I could leave. And then he looks at the whole thing. And he's like, oh, okay, I'll get it set for you. So one king size bed for you and Mr. B. Let's not even give his last name out. So both you and Mr. B will have that one king size bed. I'm like, you motherfucker. So you're rubbing it in, saying, which if I was gay, I'd been really pissed off. And since I wasn't gay, I was really pissed off. But he kept rubbing it in, like he's like, oh, you two gay guys and the king size bed and everything else. And I'm like, so we got a pull out bed. We bang in the pull out bed. We don't bang in the king size bed. That's just the way we do it. All right, number 21. Taint Transit. All right. He was super into Andrew Tate. I know who the fuck Andrew Tate is anyway. And all the red pill nonsense. That red pill nonsense. I personally think that's a huge giveaway because the root of their mindset is doing all they can to impress men. When I call him out for being fruity, he got defensive. But months later, thanked me for being a safe space, as I was the only person ever that told him that.
After that, he was comfortable enough to explore his sexuality. Well, you're still dating him. I mean, he fucked you over, you know. He's fine. He's like, all right, great. I can explore my sexuality. Well, maybe she meant that he broke up with her, and he's like, he could finally come out of the closet. He's like, okay, good. You know, these other people realize it too. Well, you know, whatever. Chastity, number 22. He dressed in my clothes once. Okay, played it off like it was a joke. He was a serial cheater. I wonder if he got a woman that was about basically the same size as him so he could fit in those clothes. Or did he just start putting her clothes on? Because that would be, yeah, I mean, that would be, if I was going to do that, I would do that. I would go find me a lady that's about the same size as me so that when I do wear her clothes, they'll fit. Maybe even somebody a little bit bigger than me. Anyway, very into himself and his clothes, looks, etc. But was very much a guy's guy, abusive towards women. Well, guys don't have to, anyway. Guys don't have to be abusive towards women to be a guy's guy. Covered in tats, worked on cars, etc. When I found the Craigslist emails seeking other dudes, it sealed the deal. I obviously left him. He came out 8 years later. All right, well, we did it finally. Number 23, Victoria Lay, 33, always being in competition with me, trying to humble me, not emotionally understanding me. I gotta say, like, I do think that's prob I as a society, I don't think it's that bad. People want to say everything's bad. People always want to say shit's bad. Because selling, you know, really they used to say sex sells, now saying shit's bad sells. You know, Roosevelt said we have nothing to fear but fear itself. Today they wouldn't say that. They'd say we got everything to fear, including fucking fear. But anyway, I gotta say, this environment is not that bad towards lesbian, gay, bisexual, transgender, anything like that. It is not as bad as people make it out to sound. It could be a shit ton worse. You could be like in Uganda where they execute people for coming out as this. There's a lot of shit out there. But I'm not saying being like the worst is being the best. But I am saying it's not that bad. It's not as bad as people paint it out. Now, that being said, I do think it is bad that you still have individuals that even if you're being like the worst is the best. But I am saying it's not as bad as people paint it out. Being said, I think it is bad. Still, individuals

That's really a shame to me. That's a sad thing. I mean, because I knew these stories years ago, but I mean, like, and I know that there's been people that had relationships, and sometimes, that I guess, more of them were set up, I mean, than I thought, really in that understanding. I thought, but I don't know. But I can tell you this, as society as a whole, if you come out as a gay guy and you're working in business and you're like one day you say, "Hey, I'm dating a woman," and next day you say, "Hey, I'm dating a guy," most people ain't gonna give a shit. All right? As long as you ain't rubbing it in their face or doing anything else, they don't wanna hear what you're dating with a woman or anything else. Most people don't even know who you're dating. Most people don't even know your sexuality. They just assume. And if they assume wrong, so what? Fuck them. You didn't never tell them anything, they shouldn't be assumed. So it goes back down to it, but I do think that a lot of people, probably the real reason why they don't want to say they're gay is because they don't want to come out in front of their family, or they don't want to come out in front of their friends, or they just basically think that they're supposed to be this type of person. And maybe, I don't know, maybe it's also some other things inside of their head they're saying because, they think, well, no, maybe I'm not really that gay. Which really in this here is that if you are somewhat gay, you're pretty much gay, just you might as well admit it. Because otherwise you're just hiding the rest of it. So I don't know why people don't just come out exactly. I guess everybody has a different reason why they're not doing that, but I'm not saying that society is what pushing it back. I think that's just the fear everything mentality. It's society doesn't allow them to come out. I'm like, no, society does allow people to come out. It's just I don't know if their internet or network of people is really helping them out to do this. Or at least just saying, hey, look, I don't give a fuck. You like banging guys? I like banging chicks. What do I care? Again, what do I care? If they didn't care, it'd be better. Unfortunately, got a families that are caring, supposedly, and all they're doing is going out there and fucking over your life because they wanted to know what everything's in your life and your business and this, that, and the other. And they shouldn't. All right, number 24. This is 1,000 times. Yes. I found a string of emails he sent to a man he met off of Craigslist at the beginning of our relationship, including the ones he sent on the day he proposed to me. I found them after I agreed to let his openly gay best friend from high school move in with us while he was in between places. Wow. I mean, you see, that's the thing. It's like at that point, you're kind of wondering to yourself, what is this guy hiding from? I mean, who's he hiding from? Because even his openly gay friend is like, hey, look, I ain't got any problem being gay in today's society. It's all right. But why is this guy going out here and feeling that he's got to not be gay and he's got to even propose to somebody? I mean, it's very odd to me. Something is up. Something's up. And it's like I say, it's got to be his network of friends, family. He just didn't feel comfortable coming out with it. But which is weird though, the only time like I'd actually had somebody that actually did do that, they came directly out and had to tell us, was this one dude, and we remember I told you the story. He said like he said, hey, we're gonna go out to this one restaurant or something, and it was all like a bunch of other guys that he knew. And he said, I'm coming out, I gotta tell you, I'm gay. And everybody's like, yeah, we kinda already knew that. We kinda already knew that. So I don't know. Maybe sometimes, that's the case. These guys, they don't want to come out and say they're gay, but everybody already knows. I would say their family probably is the last part. Doesn't, I mean, but we had that other story earlier where the guy goes over there and the woman comes up as her girlfriend, the girlfriend of the guy, and the mother says, I thought he was gay. Yeah. So I don't know. I don't know. Maybe it's just all in their head, or maybe it's, being like, thinking that everybody's going to be pissed at them, or their mom's going to get mad, or something's going to happen, or whatever. My thing is this: the day you don't live behind somebody else's door, and the day you have your own door and you can close it, you can do whatever the fuck you want. All right? And you shouldn't be worried about what everybody else thinks what you do behind your door because they don't give a shit about your opinions, what they're doing behind their door. So, think of that. And if they do have a problem with it, go tell them go fuck themselves. All right, that's my advice for you. Number 26, Clara Wada Wade Wellness. Okay, he stayed best friends for years with his military partner, battle buddy. I mean, I don't know. It's

Word of the weird. All right. Said military partner. I was like, oh, okay. Even moved the guy into our home for a few months. This guy was married to a beautiful and intelligent woman who brought home the big bucks. And no matter what, she was always in the wrong, according to my ex. I realized something was up when he became extremely controlling and jealous of his friend. When they opened their marriage up to others, like he could take him having a wife, but having others was where he drew the line. Huh. So I finally realized something happened because he was extremely controlling and jealous of his friend when they opened their marriage up to others. So they basically became, I guess, like she realized, hey, look, this ain't working out. I'll start banging other dudes. You can go bang other dudes too. And then this guy's like, ah, crap, I thought he was just going to be, like, in this relationship that with this one woman, and I could, you know, wow him. So, he wanted him all to himself, but then eventually the woman just said, look, I want to be with guys that want me. And then he said, all right, well, I want to be with guys that want me, too. So, and the other guy's like, shit, I want you. Very convoluted, that one. Man, yeah, that's the thing. I don't know. It's also kind of reminds me of the uncle thing, my own uncle, about the woman he married, a hot chick. Number 26, extra homophobic, overcompensated by sleeping with a lot of women. That's another weird one. I don't know. I mean, you know, like it's always going the exact opposite route. Thus, you know, it's like what I said about, like, areas that have a lot of religious people in them. Are going to have a lot of Satanists. They just do. And when you don't have a lot of religious people, you don't have a lot of Satanists. It's just the way it works. It's because they want to be the exact opposite of what the other people are. So if you know you're gay, you're like, well, what's the opposite of that? You know, some guy that bangs a lot of chicks, some guy that's religious, some guy that, you know, whatever. Yeah, anyway, well, I'll digress on that one. Number 28, this is a magical gangster. He shaved his hair between his ass, I guess on his taint, and shaved all over. Said it was for his tattoos. Shit was sus to me because he never did booty stuff. Because we never did booty stuff. Oh, okay, so basically he's saying, like, hey, look, you know, I'm shaving it between my balls and my asshole, so... She's thinking that he's doing that for somebody else. All right. Well, yeah. Well, he's doing booty stuff, just not with you. Anyway, and this last one here, this one's from Film and Amber. This one's from the 7th of June here. 29. I'm 29, our last one for the day. Sharing his story with permission because we both laugh about it, but we dated our freshman year of high school to our sophomore year. And he didn't really give me any signs. One day, we were in algebra class, and I told him I wanted to get five guys after school. And he said, after a long pause, that he wanted five guys, too, and told me that he's gay. Fast forward 10 years. Well, what was she wanting the five guys for? For banging them or something? Anyway. Fast forward 10 years, and him and his husband are my best friends. So wait a minute. So you were dating him? He said, and about it was we dated our freshman year. Okay, I got you. Him and his husband. Okay, well, yeah. Well, I mean, that was a long time ago, you know what I mean? Again, trying to prove himself to somebody else, but I don't really think he's trying to prove himself to society. I think it was mainly more trying to prove himself to direct people. Kind of like the guy we knew was trying to prove himself to us that he wasn't gay, but he was gay as could be. So, I mean, you know, I wish he would have said, what gave it away? He never even asked that. But we could have said, well, you always wanted to go to gay clubs. That was one of the things. And he always made excuses why you wanted to go to gay clubs. Cheap beer, people buy your beer, and you didn't drink a lot of beer. So, this is... we did, but, fun stuff, yeah, you know, I feel bad for some people, but I mean, like, don't make somebody, your problem somebody else's problem. That's what I gotta say. Don't go out there and make women's
problem your problem. If you can't go out there and say your sexuality is, don't ruin somebody else's sexuality just for it. You know, go out there and be a man, grow some balls, and tell her the world you're a gay man. And if they don't like it, go fuck themselves. And if they like it, come fuck me. Yeah, only if they're a guy. All right, we'll see you guys back here in a bit. We're going to take a little break. We'll be right back with some more Unexplained Love here on the Unexplained Radio Network, unexplainedradio.com. We'll see you back in a bit, guys, for a second half, the bottom half of Unexplained Love.

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All right. A little other homework we got to do is that the Texas Radio Music Awards, all that, the TRRMA is coming up. It won't be listed until like November is when the voting actually happens. The submission for nominations is a little bit before that. So check in on that, TRRMA.net. The other side of that coin is next week on Thursday, the Hallowed Hearth will start debuting its program for 2 hours, followed by Blue Nights, Unexplained Love, as is now. And the other part of that is if you're absolutely fascinating, you absolutely have a great idea, topic, or something else for a show, you can do 45 shows a year out of 52 weeks. Not bad if you can do that. And give us a message, give us contact, and maybe we'll put you on the air. If you're absolutely fascinating, put your own show, and you'll be debuting just like Howard Hearth will be debuting next week. And tomorrow night, New Aeon Now, followed by The Unholy and The Unholy Live. All these new episodes coming on tomorrow. An encore show, review, parade. We're actually going to be on hiatus this weekend, so they're not going to be on Saturday night. All right, well, that being said, we're going to get back in some topics, and we got some weird ones coming up. Okay, so this is 27 people that wrote in. They're sharing fantasies that thoroughly disappointed them once they got to actually experience them. So let's see what they're about. So there's a lot of different fantasies people have, and sometimes they work out, sometimes they don't. One of the most basic ones I always say, and I think this happens a lot. I remember I had a friend of mine when I was in college, I was working at this hotel and I was a night auditor, and he wanted to nail his chick in the shower, and I don't know why he couldn't do it anywhere else, but anyway, he wanted to do it in the shower. And I'm like, yeah, so he wanted a room, so I said, well, hey, this person already checked out. You can go use that one, and you know, again, like if anybody's banged lady in the shower or with water, it just doesn't work. It makes things drier, like Ryan said on Family Guy. Okay, number one. Our very first one comes from Humblefruit 4201. Sex in a hot tub. Fellas, if everything is warm and wet, then nothing is warm and wet. We just said that. I don't know. I didn't even look at that one. I did not look at it before I read that. But that, you know, the guy had a fantasy of this, and it probably played out pretty bad. I didn't ask him what happened because I always say, yeah, that doesn't work. So, nothing is warm and wet. It felt like sticking my dick into a dried-out leather couch. Hey, that's your lady, man. I mean, come on. You know, you got to talk like that. It was bizarre, a 0-10 experience. Food plus sex also sounds fun, but it's sticky and stains the sheets. Humblefruit 4201. Okay, you ain't gonna be as graphic on it, but okay, I would say yes, it does dry everything out, because women really don't just produce water. If it was just water, it would do the exact same effect as water. So yes, water does dry everything out. Sand is also very bad too. So the idea of people like, hey, let's have sex on the beach. Yeah, unless you want to get sex deep down into her cooter, that's not going to really help out. It's just going to dry things out. Silica dries out stuff. The food plus sex always was ridiculous to me. Like, you'll see people like, hey, let's use whipped cream. Let's use this. And you're like, the starter kit of it is always like either strawberries or definitely whipped cream. And you immediately realize none of this shit makes any sense. Because all it does is, even if you're like they said, gets, you know, food gets on the sheets and everything else, it just makes everybody's body very sticky.
I mean, in the movies, they act like, oh, yeah, I'm just going to lick this off or whatever. And it's like, yeah, but the sugars are still there. So it's very sticky and they're wet. Yeah, it's not, yeah, it's something not fun. That's not something to experiment with. So you young kids out there, you stay away from that. I don't know how many young kids are listening. It's already way past midnight here. It is 12:42 in the morning. So probably go on for about at least, 40 minutes, something like that. So we'll see. Number two, a three-way with two girls and one guy, me. So the guy wrote, this is from Terrible Pabs. In theory, it sounds like the best time you could have. In reality, it feels like trying to structure some sort of corporate buyout, constantly trying to balance everyone's expectations, wants, and internal desires. They are too self-conscious to actually admit. I had one good experience with it, but it required the two girls to be very good friends. Very open to it. They actually suggested it to me. And extremely good at communicating in the heat of the moment. Yeah, communication is key, I guess, when you got that many people. Or it's just like, I guess his way of looking at the three-way, the two girls, one guy, is probably the way, like, most pornos you see that do this. It's the guy is basically just directing the whole thing. But when you have people that are trying to actually get off at the same time, well, there's not enough people around. You got three people and two holes. What are you gonna do? Well, actually, four holes. Well, five, I guess, when you ask the other guy. So something's gotta be sitting around waiting. So that's what's gonna have to happen for at least a little bit. Number three, threesomes with swinging couples. I'm a guy, and fucking another dude's wife is all fun and games. Until the husband has second thoughts or starts to get jealous. Victor Vaughn, this is who left that one. And then later on, there's an addendum to this written by Ashton8177. I was in a group activity on this big U-shaped couch. Okay. Woman was finishing me, and I look up, and her husband was opposite side of the couch, staring at me. The eye contact as I nutted in his wife's mouth was very awkward. That's the thing. It's like, why do you. Okay. We've read tons of stories like this. Tons of stories about people, having three ways, this, that, and the other. The thing is this. Usually it's the guy trying to egg on the woman to do something that, and we've read that, but sometimes there are times when the woman's basically just saying, hey, this would be really good. It'll really help our sex life out because she just wants to go out and bang other dudes. And so it's really hard to tell. I mean, because some guys are just so stupid that it's really hard to tell whether or not this guy is the one that came up with the idea and he's just completely dumb, or went along with the idea and he's just completely dumb. The thing is that you just got to go out there and say to anybody, I'm not into this. I don't want to do this. This is not going to be good and will not end well. And there are people that this, I guess, ends well for, but if the, you know, there, the thing is, in that situation where this guy just looking over there and seeing what's going on, she's like, I'm not into this. This is a guy basically saying, yeah, I'm going to leave this lady. So their relationship probably ended at that moment. That guy blew his load in her mouth. There you go. Good addendum story. At least nobody got, well, the relationship got hurt, but nobody got hurt at the process. I think there are some stories in here where people actually got really, really hurt from people doing things or just in general, like this example. Number four from DF Parker 78, a man who got hurt. Sex outdoors. Mosquito bites on my scrotum, folks. So yeah, that can happen. Yes. This one comes from a Supercat 21, number five. This is our fifth one story, excuse me. Come on face. We were on vacation one time and having sex nearly every day. We were in this absolute massive shower, so big we could stand away from the water. And she surprised me. Okay, so this is a guy.
So she surprised me by asking if I wanted to. I confirmed a half a dozen times. Okay, if he wants to come on her face, whatever, I guess that's what it is. So he wants to be cockier, and she says if you wanted to. He's like, yeah, I confirmed half a dozen times. But she said, sure. The absolute disgust on her face when it hit, I ended up pulling away as quickly as possible. She confirmed it was absolutely gross. We never touched it again. Yeah, a lot of the stuff in pornos, I mean, like we were just talking about, like the three-way stuff. The guys, like he's just dominating, and the women just, he's plowing one woman, and she's just sitting there, and she's supposed to be masturbating, whatever the deal is. Basically, she's bored. And then until he comes back, or whatever the deal. And, or, this is, movies are usually, these shows are usually derogatory. They're usually beneficial for the man. It takes no whatever consideration for it. So that's why women are not going to be really interested in it. Anyway, I'm not really interested in that. I always think that you should blow your load to vagina, dude. I think that's where it should go. That way it makes a nice little pocket, keeps it for it. You don't have to worry about it till all that stuff comes out the next morning. All right, or that same night. Who knows? Quit moving around, ladies. Okay, we'll move on down. Number six, this one's coming from Guilty Leopard 8365. I had a fantasy about being left tied up, blindfolded in a hotel room. Okay. My ex and I tried to acting it out. I thought he was going to come back in and fuck me after a few minutes. He waited like an hour. By then, I had fallen soundly asleep, laughing out loud. Yeah, that, the hell did he go? I mean, it's like, you tie somebody up, you go downstairs, you, I mean, where the hell did he go for an hour, though? That's the thing. It's like, did he go get drunk or something? I mean, like, what the, that doesn't make any sense. I mean, I would have walked down the hallway and said, okay, I'm walking back, and I'd be like, it's too soon. Anyway. Now, okay, this one goes on. This one, there's a couple of different comments that were added to this before this one was finished. Rainy days, why? I don't think it's rain, though. Mine went and took a, Lord. Mine went and took a shit in the bathroom with one of those barn doors. Let me with a vibe that slithered away as with the 45 minutes went on. Energy was weird after and haven't tried it again. I don't know what the fuck you're talking about. This is the thing. So the guy goes over there. So basically, somebody's tied up on the bed. So we're assuming that it's a lady. Tied up on the bed. The guy goes takes a shit in the bathroom. That's what they say. Shit in the bathroom with one of those barn doors. So basically, the top and bottom is probably exposed. So it kind of ruins the mood. And says, okay, left me with a vibe that slithered away as 45 minutes went on. Energy was weird after that. Haven't tried again. Well, what do you take 45 minutes in the bathroom for taking a dump? I mean, I think he needs to go see a proctologist or something. I mean, something's wrong there. Anyway, Phoenix Apuk wrote, and this is an addendum on that same number six question about the being left tied up. Completely tying a girl to an all four po bed all four bedposts. To all four bedposts, okay. It was kind of fun, but she couldn't do anything but lie there literally. Made it feel more like a weird game of solitaire. Phoenix Apok. Yeah, you gotta have some kind of movement because if somebody can't move at all, you're probably just gonna end up hurting them because you're pushing pressure down when they were, say for instance, they're tied on all four bedposts and they're about tied up as best they can, tight as they could be, and yet at the same time, there's a little give. Well, as soon as you lay on top of them, you're pushing more downward. That give goes, and now they're just being their feet and hand and stuff like that are losing circulation because, I mean, really, like to all the bedposts, I don't say that's a really good idea. Maybe like you got something where you're tying around the elbows, and they've been there elbow. Like say basically, okay, here's something. The hands are tied together. The
The elbows are tied, wrapped around underneath the knees. So basically, they're making some kind of U formation. And as long as it's doggy style, you're probably okay. If it became missionary, it'd be difficult. Yeah, that's probably the only way. I mean, unless it's like some chair or something, and even then, you're still kind of like in a doggy position. Tying somebody up seems like the best way to do it is through doggy position, unless you risk cutting off circulation of their hands and legs through missionary or feet. Anyway, there you go. That is an example of what you can and cannot do. Good information. Good information there. I didn't think about that one. Number seven, not so much a fantasy, but I thought, I'll look at the name in a second, but I thought was being all sexy, bending my ex over in the shower. So not so much a fantasy, bending my ex over in the shower and going down on her from behind. Damn near waterboarded myself. Do not do this. Well, I guess the idea was that he couldn't breathe through his mouth, and then the water made him so he couldn't breathe through his nose either. That was Dragon Den, I guess something. I can't get your name. Next, there's actually two addendums on this one here too. Other people added to it. I think anything shower sex related looks much better choreographed on TV. I, woman, have tried twice and almost fell and cracked my head open both times. We actually had some stories where people fell out of the showers and ended up in the hospital. Yeah, you gotta watch out. I mean, it's already slippery enough. I fell in the hospital. I mean, fell in the hospital. I fell one time in the shower when I was a kid. The damn, and then the stupid rod for the curtain fell down and hit me in the back of the head. I was like knocked unconscious for like half a second. I mean, we're like maybe 2 or 3 seconds. But I woke up because there was water all over the place. I was like, what the fuck? I'm like, oh yeah, I forgot. I got hit in the back of the head by the damn rod. And there were nobody else in there. So I imagine if there's somebody else in there. This one here is Howard Jones adds an addendum to that number seven one. It says eating a woman out in the shower. The thought of foreplay in the shower seemed hot to me. And a girl I met in college wanted to take a shower together. It was our shower stall in the college dorm. Barely enough room for two people. You also had to shower with flip-flops on because of athlete's foot. I went down on her, and at first it seemed awesome until I almost drowned while eating her pussy. Thank you, Howard Jones. I appreciate that. Yes, it's kind of like what the other guy said. Yes. And at the end of it, let me tell you this. Okay. There's all these scenarios that movies show and places to do things and everything else. Excuse me, I drank there. You soon find out that every other place sucks. I mean, maybe a chair, but every other place sucks. The bed is the best place. By far, hands down, there is nothing better than banging in the bed. The floor sucks. Outdoors suck. The beach sucks. Inside a pool sucks. Inside the shower sucks. And just anything you say, it does, it's not, I mean, unless it's something that can bend you over well. So I don't, I gotta say, like, yeah, you just give up on those things. Just go to the fucking bed. Yeah, even a car sucks. I mean, it's just nothing. So unless they're sucking you, and then that sucks, and then you're, but that's pretty good, actually. It's a good suck. Okay, number eight. It's when Cozy Ghost 23 writes, bringing food into the bedroom. Okay, here's another one of those. You think, sweet, this penis is going to taste like white chocolate. But instead, the white chocolate just tastes like penis. Well, tell him to clean his fucking penis off. Jesus, man. I mean, at least that way it would taste kind of like soap and white chocolate. Not as much penis. I don't know. So you got to plan ahead. Yeah, that is true. That's pretty funny. So the white chocolate tastes like penis. Okay. This one here, I'll read the name in a second. Nine. This is a little long, but my fantasy was liquid latex. Okay. We saw it on HBO's Real Sex way back when I thought it looked fun and sensual.
like a custom paint painted on a cat suit. Like a custom painted on a cat suit. Okay, whatever. We picked it up at the sex shop and headed to the local motel. I have her spirit on my chest first, all the way down past the groin and all the way to the crack of my ass. And then I start working on her. I only get to her stomach and under her boobs, covered somewhat, with this thick purple fluid when I notice something seems off. I'm looking down, trying to figure out what's happening, and try to stand upright when I feel I can only describe as having every hair from your pubes to onto your nipples being tugged simultaneously, fairly well, simultaneously fairly well. I'm in troubleshooting mode now because I assume it must be safe. It was on the show, so I just go wash it off. Okay, so that's what they're going to. I attempt to walk over to the tub, and previously firm tug turned into a million little fingers trying to pull out each hair slowly but firmly. Panic sets in, so I crouch over and scuttle to the tub like a crab, as I am pretty sure I'm going to be immobile in around 30 seconds. Hop into the tub. The water is running, and then the vulcanizing process was complete. The whole front of me was encased in 1/8-inch thick vulcanized rubber shell. I can't get out of the tub now either. Oh fuck, oh fuck, oh fuck. Let's try peeling this off. Yeah, no. Okay, you would run over to CVS and get some rubbing alcohol, please. Maybe that will do it, I shriek. She still has some on herself, which it what is a shell now too, but she manages to peel it off, and after a few minutes without too much trouble. While she was out shopping, I'm losing my shit and picture three or four firefighter EMT guys having to come in to do an idiot rescue. She gets back, and the rubbing alcohol does absolutely nothing. I'm heartbroken. Go get some scissors, and that says, "Go get some scissors. That should do it." I plead. Scissors arrive, and while I'm able to cut off the hair one hair at a time, I'll be here till Monday morning cutting hairs mostly like this. I'm going to cut the shit out of myself, including my penis, whenever that has turtled into or. Including my penis, wherever that is turtled into, so he didn't know where his penis went. Okay, this is a long story, but it's getting to the point. Now I ask her to go get a razor with the rectangular ones that come wrapped in thin cardboard. Okay, yeah, like just the kind of safety razor, but with nothing around it. All right. I peered out of my chest and I'm able to pull the rubber skin back just enough so that I can start hacking away at taut hairs and have some level of assurance that I won't carve myself up. This delicate process takes a good couple of hours before I'm at the groinal region. So he ain't even got to his wang and he's still cutting his stuff off. And much to my delight, I find the rubber shell has kind of rested on my puffy crow's nest and didn't bond next to the skin or the crow, which made the process a lot easier. Okay, so basically saying like, it kind of rested on his top of his pubes and not really deep into the deeper layers right next to the skin. Okay, but here's where it gets really hairy, and you find out just how much you trust your partner. The liquid latex did manage to get really well into the taint. That's where the leg joins almost on the starfish itself. Okay, I don't know what the mean by starfish, but between your balls and your asshole, that's what he's talking about. I can't reach any of these parts. Take charge of the implement, lady. You're my only hope. So I flip over and get ready to take it like a man, a quivering man.
The delicate operation commenced, the clock moving like molasses slowly. And then suddenly I felt the snap of the final ass hair releasing me from my self-imposed sex tomb. I was free. My heart finally slowed, my sweating stopped, and I lift up a smoke. I was 21 years old then, and she was my first sexual partner and still is at 51. I love now my wife to bits this day. None of your B. Okay, 5084. Okay. Wow. So he was 18, so he was 21, so that was 30 years ago. So basically, and he just did this not so long ago, so we're talking about 1995, 96. Yes, don't I don't know why they sell this stuff either. I don't really I mean, I never used it, but anything that you put on your body that's going to adhere to your body will probably pull off every goddamn hair on your body. I mean, it's just kind of a given, man. It's really, yeah, like that was a really dangerous thing. I mean, yeah, because it, especially using that razor blade, I'm freaking out. But yes, yeah, this is the thing. It's like these things, I don't know why that they even sell this stuff. I mean, unless you have no hair on your body, but. It is what it is. And I have a lot of hair, so I would never be using this. Okay, this one's by Santas. Number 10. Having my balls squeezed hard, okay? Always turned on when I see a woman do that to a man in a movie or a show. Had a date, and we got to discussing ball busting, and she said she was into it. We're making out in the car later, and she grabbed my balls hard. I ended up driving home hunched over. Huh. Yeah, I don't I would not I don't think of that as like a sexual type thing. I just think that if somebody did do that, that's just basically trying to inflict pain. So I don't know why this guy thought that was going to be a good idea. The body paint stuff or whatever the hell they were talking about before the other one, I don't know what the purpose of that is either, but hey, whatever floats your boat, at least that makes a little bit more sense than somebody grabbing your nuts and just putting them through a wringer. Number 11, and this one's from probably slacking. I had this fantasy of being woken up to sex, like waking up in the middle of it. Yeah, it turns out when I'm asleep, I'd really rather stay asleep. Way less hot in practice. Yeah. They always act like somebody's kind of like just coming out of it, and they're really, I mean, I don't know. Like sleep is something that you really, really need, And when you get it, like sometimes like you have the morning wood, the hard on stuff, and everything, and somebody starts going down on that, and like if you're awake, it's different than if you're asleep. You probably just be like, oh, well, I'm not really in the mood part of it, but I do have an erection. This one was also followed up by Bad Loss, wrote to number 11 and add this part. My girlfriend told me she wants this, and there is no fucking way I'm poking that bear. She wildly underestimates her temperament when she first wakes up. Yeah, that's the case too, because a lot of people wake up in a very, very bad mood, especially when you are fooling around or whatever the deal is, or you're messing with them. And so if that's the case, yeah, you're gonna like try to put your head down there and help her out by eating out the young lady, and then she's gonna just twist your neck with her legs, freak out, nearly break your neck. Anyway, gotta watch out for that. Anxious Yam 4910 writes, and this is a 12th question answer. Edging. I really thought it would be awesome. Read about it when I talked to my husband. When I talked to my husband about it, he said some girls he went out with loved it, but it's not for everyone. So we tried it. I got so mad. Instead of pleasure, it brought me so much rage. And no, I couldn't finish after all, because turns out my body won't work like that. 0/10, do not recommend. I know edging with a guy is basically just they just keep whacking off and they just try like not to orgasm. But whereas I never really thought about edging for a woman because you can orgasm again and again. It's not like you're really just wore out or tired or anything else. So why would you want to
not get to that peak and just start over. And if you ever had to, like, somebody that's really hard to reach that peak, and they really want you to whack them off, like masturbate them as a lady, that's, yeah, your hand gets wore out as a guy. But anyway, just saying. Dag of Mar, this one's number 13, anal. Never try anal on a whim, because if she isn't prepped, it gets messy. Yes, we've read so many stories about this, and it's usually almost always heterosexual couples. Rarely is it a gay couple. Usually they know what they're doing, and they're fine. But yes, there's a lot of the heterosexual ones out there that, yes, we even had one that somebody said that they did anal one time, and she said that everything went out fine. The next time he was really wasted, he was drunk, and he didn't, like, do the things the normal way. So he like he she said that he put, like, the lube on her butt, like a bunch of it, because he was drunk, and just immediately forced himself into her, and which caused her to react all over the bed and everywhere. So yes, only experienced people should do that. Yes, number 14. This one's from Tom Federoff. Pool sex. Turns out water is not great for lubrication. Yes, we had that a bunch of times already, you guys. But that's the case. I actually remember one time I was in the hotel, and we only had one. Well, we had cameras at the doors. This was a long time ago, and we had door cameras at the doorways. But that would record everything. This was in the 90s, but we only other place we had a camera, we didn't have them down the hallways or nothing like that, they were just too expensive, was in the pool, so that you could later on watch how the person drowned, because there was nobody going to be, like, nobody was watching the cameras most of the time, and there was no lifeguard or anything, so what the hell. So the indoor pool had a camera. And I remember one time there was this guy and his chick, and you could tell, like, they were going to bang or something. They were trying to bang in the pool, but and the lights were off in there, but I could see it because it was like an infrared camera. And but it was really hard to tell what was going on anyway. And I was like, yeah, I kept thinking about it. I was like, that doesn't work. And I probably was a little bit younger than those people, but I'm like, yeah, I know that's not gonna do anything. The one place a lot of people did do the bang in was at the jacuzzi. But the problem with the jacuzzi was the camera didn't reach all the way over there. You could just tell people were, doing stuff in the dark. And that's the case, that they're probably banging, or at least trying to in that water. It dries everything out. Number 15 by Medical Orchard, 4215. My ex and I had pretty steady DDLG. Okay. I hate acronyms. I mean, whatever. Down doing back. Who the fuck knows? DDLG dynamic in our relationship. Not quite full time, but definitely foundational aspect of it. So, I get her this 6 foot teddy bear that she absolutely loves, and uses a kind of brace cuddle buddy thing. Sounds so weird when I'm trying to describe this. So basically, I guess she's saying, like, it's a 6 foot fucking bear and she sleeps with it. I mean, I'm assuming. When doing anal. Okay. Think bear sitting against the. Okay, wait. Okay, we gotta find out what DDLG is. This is gonna just change everything in this stupid ass story. I don't know if this story's gonna be that great, because I'm like, you got a stupid ass acronym in there, man. DDLG meaning. Okay. Daddy Dom Little Girl. Okay. You could have just said about a thousand other damn things, but age play, role play, but okay. Thank you. My ex and I had a pretty steady daddy daughter little girl. Okay, dynamic in our relationship. Not quite full time, but definitely foundational aspect of it. So I get her the 6 foot teddy bear and that she absolutely loves and uses as a kind of brace cuddle toy, cuddle buddy thing. Sounds weird, so yeah, I'm trying to describe it. Okay. When doing anal, this think bear sitting against the headboard while she straddles the bear
and I take her from behind. Anyway, I get the brilliant idea to have a strap on for the bear, a little double stuffing for the girlfriend. Bing, bang, boom. Daddy is a sex god, and look at me go. It turns out there's somewhat limited space in that area inside of her. So while there's a big bear dildo parked up front, I'm in the back and I'm trying to make this weird three-way work, and my dick is a sword fighting with her guts, with said bear dildo. And yeah, needless to say, while weird and fun in theory, the execution didn't work out as imagined. Okay. The thing is, yeah, that is the case too. I don't, you see that in the movies, like, there's like two guys, like, or the pornos, two guys like pounding like this one chick, like one in the badge, one in the ass and stuff. And it's like, there's only so much room there. I mean, you would literally fill the other guy's wang. It'd be like, just like, it'd be like if you had two plastic sacks on your wings and you're just like rubbing those plastic sacks together, I guess. And it's exactly that bear, the bear's wing is like going up against his. All right, number 16, not mine, but one of my ex's fantasies was choking. First, this is by Lost Jaw. First, she wanted me to choke her, but in her words, I wouldn't do it rough enough. This was almost making her pass out. And then she was like, I'll do it to you, but was able to choke me. So I would say choking. Okay, so yeah, that, I mean, the whole thing is about deprivation to your oxygen to your brain, and it's supposed to do something else. And so you really got to just basically, want to nearly kill yourself to do it. So another one by Flurf Duker. Number 17. Not mine, but an ex-girlfriend's. Sex on a horse. Her parents owned several horses. She swore it would be sexy. It was not sexy. It was not comfortable. The horse was decidedly not into it and wouldn't stand still. Yeah, horses are not going to, they barely stand still when you're trying to make them stand still. The entire event felt like physics experiment to break my dick, and it smelt like horse. Yeah, and not only that, you got to remember, on a horse, you're like 6 feet up in the fucking air. If you two fall over, you're going straight down on your damn neck. So, yes, that, I don't, people, in movies are magic. They can make anything look good. So, there you go. This one by Laggy Boobs, or Yaggy Boobs, too. Number 18, we tried the fruit roll-up thing. Fun at first, but gets really sticky real quick. And then you're faced with either licking until it's gone, may or may not finish first, or awkwardly removing the stuck bits. Then, when he had to wash off before continuing, because it would have been a yeast infection waiting to happen if we proceeded for penetration without washing. The idea of the fruit roll-up thing, I guess, is you just roll up your wang with a rope, fruit roll-up. Which is a candy thing that, people don't know. It's they actually stole that idea from this one type of candy that was made in Syria. It's weird. Yeah, it's a true story. Look up the fruit roll. If you haven't know about this, look up fruit roll up, and it was by two brothers who stole the idea of using fruits to make some kind of. It's not a gelatin because it doesn't. Well, I don't know if fruit roll ups have gelatin in them because yeah. But they weren't originally supposed to be a gelatin because gelatins, usually like Jell-O or anything, have pig in them. That's what they use to hold them together. So this is not the original fruit roll-ups do not have that because the Syrian guys made it. Anyway, so somehow it sticks all together, and I think I've ate it before, but I don't remember. Then not the fruit roll-up, the original stuff. But anyway. Then he had to wash off before continuing. Okay, sorry, I went on a tangent. So, okay, so he washed his wang before proceeding with penetration. That's where we're at.
For those asking what it is, fellatio, using a fruit roll-up, okay, wrapped around an erect penis from the head downward, where it ends, depends on the hardware involved. So, yeah, if the guy's got a big wang, the fruit roll-up may not cover up much. If the guy's got a small wang, you may not see the wang. Imagine you could use the fruit by, wait, you could use the fruit by the foot to do a custom mummy wrap, too. So, still don't recommend. Yeah, that anything that involves food, we kind of went over that. That's just, it just doesn't work. Like I said, the only thing that works are the traditional things that work. That's why people in the past only did the real, you know, just regular banging on a bed. Number 19, shower sex. Again, the water one. And this one's by Brybeard 44. Especially with a height difference. Yeah, that one could be dangerous because now both of y'all, the tall guy will fall on the smaller chick and create some serious damage. So shower sex, especially with the height difference, one person is freezing and trying to get legs up for the height difference in a slippery environment is sketchy. The freezing part is anytime it's not in the summer. If it's really warm out, you know, and the house is warm, you're probably not going to have this problem. But yes, that's very, it's only like 3 months out of the year. You don't feel extremely cold when you get a little bit of water on you and you move away from the hot water. Let's see. And going on to number 20, Crazy Unicorn 153 writes, I thought I wanted to be dominated. I asked my husband to slap me. He slapped me, not hard, and I started crying. I am vanilla as fuck. Yeah, that is pretty funny. So you cried. Why'd you cry? I mean, what the hell is that about? Just, why don't you just like, oh, well, you know. You could be, like, mad or upset, you know, or you're like, why'd you do that? You asked for it. Lord, that's crazy. Crazy, crazy, crazy. Okay, who is that masked man? Okay, right, since number 21. Two girls at one time. We had this one before. I didn't just disappoint two women. I disappointed myself. Oh, man, yeah. Well, you know, I mean, hey, sometimes you gotta do that. And an addendum to that was written by Strange Area 9624. Being the M in a FMF situation, so two females, one male, when the two females are not bi, like, it's just steady work. It's fun for about 10 minutes, and then there's just a slog until everyone is done. Okay. All right, so other than that, you got to work it out. You know, you got to make sure they're all done. Number 22, this one is one sperm baby, sex on the beach, fuck the sand. Okay, yes, this is what we were mentioning earlier, the sex on the beach thing. If anyway, this, and the sand's going to be blowing, so don't act like, well, we're not like directly on the sand. We got a towel and everything else. The sand will be blowing. Your penis will be entering in and out. It will be collecting vaginal fluid and then be pushing that vaginal fluid back into the vagina. But at the same time, vaginal fluid will be collecting sand, pushing that in the vagina. Silica is in sand. And guess what silica is used for? To dry things up. So, there you go. Number 23, Poop Nose 85 writes, I had her spit in my mouth. I just gagged while she laughed and said, I told you so. What an idiot. Yes, that's, you know, yeah. I mean, the depravity or something like that you see in pornos is done because people don't have to do it. And, but the thing is that, I mean, they're just acting. I mean, like they say, it's not like one take. I mean, it can take hours to do what's being done. And, you know, it's just, like, even, like, we read the stories about people that are in pornos one time. And, like, a lot of people had mentioned that when you're in a porno, you know, there are certain positions you got to do again and again and again. And those positions don't feel good. But they got a good camera angle. And that's why you do them. So, there you go. That's why, like, when you see amateur porn, there's always, like, bad camera angles. And you're like, shit, I can't see anything. Because that's what's fun, but the bad camera angles, but the good camera angles, they're, you know, I don't know, it doesn't work.
Number 24, not exactly a fantasy, but the whole 69 thing. In theory, it's hot. In practice, you're both distracted by trying to focus on what you're doing while also barely able to enjoy what is being done to you. Someone always gets a crick in their neck. Just take turns instead. Way better. Yes, that's by OK Block 3770. It can be pretty decent if your height is not so weird. If you're much taller than the other person, it's just not going to work. And not only that, if you're laying on somebody, you could be too much weight for them, and now they're just thinking about the weight. So yeah, there's a lot of reasons why that does not work. Yeah, just wait your turn. That's true. Number 25. This was from Aramit. Open marriage. Look, it works all the time. It works at times. Excuse me. Look, it works at times. But there is so much more when your partner is actually in love with the person you bring into the bedroom. Okay, before we go any further, like who's the woman, who's the man at this? And I'm assuming they're both heterosexuals because all these other stories have been pretty much heterosexual ones. They haven't got a lot of anybody else. Okay. The man is usually, if the open marriage thing and they actually know about this, they get jealous or they have problems with the other man plowing his wife. The woman gets jealous with the guy liking the other woman in any regard, because it could be on looks, it could be that likes their personality, because they think that's going to equate some form of love. And women never like to have somebody surrender love to somebody else. They'd rather you plow somebody you don't love than love somebody and not plow them, kind of thing. Whereas guys just don't want you to plow anybody else. There we go. Okay. So moving back, and women never like to have somebody surrender love to somebody else. They'd rather you plow somebody you don't love than love somebody and not plow them, kind of thing. Whereas guys just don't want you to plow anybody else.

So basically, she's saying like, yeah, he may like something that she does that you don't do. So thus, it's not our sex, as our sex is different, but it's different sex that I want. That's why we did it once and never again. Had to try to figure it out. Don't like it. Okay, the other thing is this. You notice one thing is she points out, noticing everything else the other guy did with the woman. She doesn't mention a damn thing about what she was doing with that guy. Because obviously she's banging some dude, he's banging some chick all at the same time. That was the purpose. It wasn't the group sex, it was, swapping, out and out swapping. Now, the one thing I have to say about that is that, yeah, it seems time and time again. There was that one story about the guy that was on Boy Meets World and his wife, and his wife is like 94 years old, and he's like 96. They're still alive, and she wrote a book, and she said basically we were swingers. That's what she said. She said they were basically swingers. Said, but we didn't have a lot of times we swung, but we did do it. And so she says that it's the guy's the I can't remember his name anyway. Point is, she says back in the 1950s, like the late 50s, he was fine with her. She says her husband was fine with him going out and banging somebody else because he would go bang somebody else too. But it turns out at the end of the story, basically all you get is that she banged a guy in the 50s, and then her husband, about 2 decades later in the 70s, bangs a woman. Now, so in the 50s, she said, oh, I was banging this guy, and everything seemed like it was fun, and we were doing it, and we were. And months go by, and she's banging this guy, and the husband doesn't even bring it up, doesn't say anything. He lets it be. He doesn't say anything good or bad or different about it. Then, tw 20 years later, 15, 20 years later, in the 70s, the husband says, hey, remember that time you got to bang somebody else? Well, we're still in open marriage, right? Well, I'm going to go bang somebody else. And the very first time that he went and banged her, she's like, oh my God, I can't believe this is happening. And then she's like thinking, I think he's in love with her. So, and she writes, and she wrote in that book, she said, so we had to end it. It just was making it too horrible. And it's like, yeah, when you were banging that other dude for 3 or 4 months, and those every night, basically you're getting plowed by this other dude, there was no problem. He didn't mention anything. And you weren't going to say, oh my God, this is wrong. This is so wrong. It's so wrong. But yet, when he goes out there one time plowing this one chick, you can't even stop thinking about it. You just keep thinking, oh my God, he's plowing this one chick. He's going to love her. And so then that's when you had to end it. So for 2 decades, if you could have found 3 or 4 more guys during that duration, you would have went to town. But the moment that he goes out there and bangs somebody else, this is over. We're done. We're done. Same as this story. She didn't even say anything about her getting plowed by another guy, but she's talking all this shit about him plowing this woman. So that's the way women are. I mean, that's the way most women look at a situation. So there you go. Remember that. And if you're a woman, guess what? You can go bang another guy and you probably, I didn't think about it. And the guy didn't think about it either, him banging it, but at least, he's more considerate than you are. Gilmore 27 writes, this is the number 26. I tried binding my SO, I guess significant other, with rope, but it quickly turned into me fumbling around with knots and generally screwing it up. Then I got coldest, flattest, what are you doing? And that was that. No more of that ever again. So, yeah, I guess they just didn't like that. Number 27, they like waiting for it, I tell you that. This is our last one for the night, guys, and we're gonna call it a night. Number 27, it's a live show again. This is already in the 26th day of June, so 2026. So that's a weird date. It's June 6th, 6 month, the 26th day of the 26th year. Okay, there you go. A lot of 26s there, a lot of sixes and 26s. But our question here and our answer is number 27. And we're going to finish it up on this one. A double blow job. Okay. I don't know why girls think it's some literal two girls trying to suck the same cock at the same time thing. It's about alternating. So you can, oh, okay. So you can sometimes have one girl.

blowing you while the other is sucking your balls. But realistically, there's not enough space to have more than one woman down there. You got to alternate, pass the cock back and forth. One girl holds it for the second girl, etc. Okay, that was Endercur. Okay, well, thank you, Endercur. I appreciate that. And that's what, I guess if you had a big cock, Endercur, you could have done that. But, you know, you didn't have the big cock, so that's, you know, they couldn't get two heads in there. But, yeah, it's a lot of guys, you know. So, but thank you for your comments, Endercur. I really do appreciate that. That was really nice. And I appreciate everybody listening to us tonight on Unexplained Radio Network, unexplainedradio.com. This has been Unexplained Love. We'll be back next week with new episodes of Unexplained Love. And new episodes of Blue Nights, The Hallowed Hearth on a Thursday night. Again, tomorrow night, New AM Now, The Unholy Live. Saturday night, The Encore Show Parade will not be on because we'll be out of town. And so it will still be Encore. It just won't be the newest Encores. And again, you can go to the chat room anytime, but now the wild card line is officially closed. And I appreciate all you joining us tonight. Making this one such a good one, talking about finding out your husband being gay, and also finding out what doesn't work in bed. So, all right, guys, it's not time to go to bed just yet for you all, but if you want to have some good sex, I'd highly recommend it instead of going doing anything else. Anything else? Just ain't gonna work. So, you don't gotta go to sleep. If you're going to bang, head to the bedroom and use that bed. We'll see you later.

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0: everyone, it's Lily. I hope you're having a good night. Wow, am I excited to talk to you about something? But I'm more excited to talk to you than I am about the something, which we'll get down to. But I want to give you a definition of disclosure. It's the action of making new or secret information known, or a fact, especially a secret, that is made known. So I thought I'd disclose something to you. I am a news nut. I've got more alerts in all of my news feeds than anyone can believe, okay? Why? Because I always thought everybody else was like me. And I mean, I believed this all the way, you know, through most of adulthood, which I'll get to in a second. My parents were both teachers, not just your average teachers, social studies teachers. So watching the news was part of dinner at our house. Talking about the news was part of dinner at our house, okay? And as I grew up and wanted to be in psychology, of course, you want to read about the news and apply psychology. And then I went right into broadcasting. And yeah, news has always been a huge, huge thing to me, especially finding out those things that are new or secret that now have become known, right? But what I just told you doesn't tell you a heck of a lot about me. Some. How much when we say we'll disclose all when a friend asks you to spill the tea, okay? How much do you actually disclose? And do we often not arrange the information according to our audience? I have a really close friend who's much older than I am, okay? And she's just a riot. But I certainly don't use the expletives that I might use with my closer friends to my age or younger when I'm telling her some news, right? That's the first thing. But I actually went and did a little survey today at our local mall because I had a lot of questions and I got interesting ideas. It's by no means scientific. It was more of what you would call in broadcasting as a vox pop. What would the people say? Okay, and you're going to find that interesting. But despite the fact that it was February 21st and the 20th, when our president came out with he's going to order disclosure, I was really excited. Now, the broadcast person in me automatically said, okay, he's saying this Thursday is going to top the news on Friday. Then we have the weekend. And who's really going to be talking about this all weekend? Maybe nobody. And then we get to Monday, and there's a heck of a lot going on in our world. I mean, you can have your choice of what you want to worry about, learn more about. I mean, I haven't seen this, honestly, since I've become a widow. It hasn't, you know, one or two cases or interesting stories have gotten me going. But now there's so many stories, you don't even know which one to pay attention to. I thought everybody had heard about the fact we're going to have disclosure. But it's not true. And we'll get to that. But I want to share something. I took some notes from Jonathan Margolis, who wrote for airmail.com exactly on the disclosure itself. And he says, nobody quite knew whether President Obama was joking when at the tail end of a sober 50-minute podcast with Brian Tyler Cohen last weekend, he appeared to say with surprising matter-of-factness that aliens exist. Obama said, they're real, and then added, but I haven't seen them. Now, a few of us who are into this said to ourselves, oh, that's interesting. Because if you think about it from a psychological point of view, whoever discloses, okay, you trust them. When you get disclosure from someone, you know, I've got to tell you, the company's going downhill. We better get out while the going is good. Okay, you respect that person. And that's true on a national level. Whoever president would finally come clean with disclosure would be someone who is history-making and quite interesting, to say the least. And some of us would say responsible, and it's about time. So Obama said on a podcast, which I don't listen to, and a lot of people don't listen to, that aliens are real, but he hasn't seen them. What does that mean? And in the strangeness of it, was he meaning, you know, off the earth aliens? I mean, you have to question what that meant. But that sort of threw, in my opinion, the hot potato at President Trump. Okay, is he going to let Obama come out with this somewhat vague, very vague statement about disclosure? Well, we know it got him going. Because right after that, Donald Trump, our president, announced last Thursday that he was directing, and I'm quoting this, okay, the Secretary of War and other relevant departments and agencies to begin the process of identifying and releasing government files related to alien and extraterrestrial life. Well, that's the quote, and I'll tell you, that at least makes it clear what aliens we're talking about. And I'm not playing tongue-in-cheek here, but when you're giving vague answers, which we've gotten for, you know, the 50 years I've been reading about UFOs, it only makes sense that we need to identify those aliens as extraterrestrial life. So that made everybody feel good in the UFO communities, but did it? So TikTok, Instagram, and Facebook went nuts because they've been saying that hopefully 2026 would be the year of disclosure and we'd finally find that we weren't alone in the universe. Now, just so you know, while it may not be in the news, okay, there's information that people have now gotten, and this journalist did, whereas last year, a former senior analyst at the Bank of England urged the bank's governor to prepare for a financial crisis sparked by the proof of alien life. In early February, an exchange-traded fund with the ticker UFOD was launched to invest in companies that might benefit from advanced or reverse engineered alien technology. So while we now hear it in the news, it's very interesting to see that other people had a feeling, okay, and were actually preparing this. Now, Jonathan Margolis, who's the author of this article, wrote for Time some 30 years ago, and one of the articles that he was quite known for was he noticed that the spikes in flying saucer sightings in Belgium coincided directly with economic downturns. And his thought on this was the culprit might be less extraterrestrial than it is underemployed Belgians, and maybe they're drinking, maybe they're spending too much time outside looking in the sky. But he brought that up. Now, his article somehow turned into an invitation to meet an eminent CIA veteran turned Ivy League adjacent academic. He explained at length, this is the academic, to our writer here, how he had inspected a crashed flying saucer made of an unknown metal. And he also told him that the CIA had once kept an injured alien in captivity. The being, he claimed, had gestured that it was had some kind of problem with its elbows, and although mouthless, got excited by the sight of strawberry ice cream. Okay, let's put a hold on this story right here. The strawberry ice cream always gets me. Where did I first read about strawberry ice cream? 70s or early 80s in Fate magazine. They did an I think it was John Keel wrote it about MJ-12 and about how there were actual there were some aliens in captivity, but one certainly, and he liked strawberry ice cream. That particular article, and I remember it to this day, did not mention Mouthless, but I just thought it was strange about strawberry ice cream. A very interesting detail, but something that I don't think we needed to know when we're talking about our first possible experience or reading material about an actual alien from, you know, not of this planet. Now, Margolis says that this guy said he had briefed five presidents on UFOs, but that only Obama had shown real curiosity. Jimmy Carter, who once thought he saw a UFO, later dismissed it as a military aircraft. And Obama's question, his source recalled, was simple. What would disclosure accomplish other than setting off a mass panic? Okay. Now, right there, and I appreciate this author, but right there, we know that's not true. Okay. We know that Jimmy Carter asked to see information after he had his alleged UFO experience while flying in a plane, okay, and he didn't get anywhere. Obama, I was not aware that he was that interested, but as president, I think he should be interested. It is an issue of national and international security, no matter how you look at it, because if you decide it's not from out of this world, where is it? What is it? What are we going to do with it? Is it a danger? So we get to that point, and Obama, what would disclosure accomplish other than setting off a mass panic? Well, he did just start disclosure on a podcast, which some news stations automatically picked up. And I haven't seen a mass panic. I don't know if you have, but I haven't seen one yet. And even if you sit and giggle with me and say, well, you know, I get it. There's not a lot of information. People are just reading Facebook now. Well, possibly, but it's been all over that too. Now, starting in 2023, the House Oversight Subcommittee on National Security heard testimony from former military and intelligence officers about secret UAP programs. Remember, that became the cool word in 2022, and it's unidentified anomalous phenomena, so that we could add underwater UFOs and I don't know what other kind of UFOs, but it defines unidentified anomalous phenomena instead of just saying they're in the sky. So we've seen our government at least look at this. Listen to David Grush, a former intelligence official, who attested under oath that the U.S. had recovered intact and partially intact vehicles of non-human origin. I was sort of excited while watching those, by the way, that no one brought up the strawberry ice cream eating or not eating alien. Now, just the information from the congressional testimony would point for anyone to say we need some declassification. And really, why would you be spending all that time in these meetings if there was nothing? I mean, we all laugh about, you know, that's our taxpaying dollars at work. But I'd be pretty upset if I knew that they were sitting around, you know, I don't know, watching, you know, the latest episode of The Pit or something, instead of really looking at pictures of UFOs. You and I both know they watched pictures of UFOs that could not be explained as of right now. But this is what they real high up people saw that could be believed. So it was getting weird, especially when we then found out from the Wall Street Journal that military personnel had intentionally spread stories and even fabricated materials about UFOs to divert attention from the classified weapons programs. And yeah, that doesn't make sense. And it sounds more like a bunch of guys going to a bar and talking about what they'd seen a little too loudly over the fact that we're going to impress all these people with stories about UFOs. Again, it just added more to the mystery, and I don't think that's true, but again, that's my opinion. Now we're dealing with second level evidence. And that's how I would define it. It's not, the evidence we want to see, i.e., somebody showing us a real alien and him talking on a talk show, or pictures of an alien that, there were enough people watching it that we know it wasn't doctored. And I don't know if you've had a chance to watch it yet, but The Age of Disclosure was a pretty compelling program. They had 34 current and former government and military officials, including Marco Rubio, speaking before he became Secretary of State. And Rubio said, "We have people with very high jobs in the U.S. government that are either liars, B, crazy, or C, telling the truth. Two of those three options are not good." Then, just when we thought, it couldn't get weirder, Steven Spielberg all of a sudden is putting out a new movie called Disclosure Day, and that I think is due to hit in June or July. And yet, then the talk in the community was, you think that disclosure will come around that? Well, someone's pushed someone's hand, at least as far as we know, in that, we're beginning to at least talk about it. The president did say, we have it. We're going to try to give it to you. But is that exactly correct? If you look at what's going on in our world today, we have a buildup of military, and many people are saying we're going to be in a war. Okay. We have people worrying about the Epstein files, and we have people worrying about who's going to be the lead people in WrestleMania this year. All right, well, they don't probably count as much as the other things, but all of these things are on people's minds, and it would be easy to look at, for example, a war somewhere and get off the track of disclosure. How quickly will the disclosure happen? Well, you tell me. We've been waiting how long for the Epstein files? We've been dealing with things how long with other things when it has to do with our government? And they have to go through all these files. So nobody has told us a date. That's concerning. One person said to me today, I think everything will get disclosed absolutely around Steven Spielberg because it'll take about 6 months for them to get the paperwork together. Okay. And we still deal with the question for the doubters, the skeptics. Absence of evidence is not necessarily evidence of absence. And we look at the SETI and everything going on with SETI. We haven't heard a lot because they haven't found anything. So Joe Walsh, this was reported by Nexstar Newsbreak, wrote an article on the whole idea of Trump telling the Pentagon to release the files. But is that going to answer all of our questions? I mean, he did announce it on Truth Social, and I haven't seen a heck of a lot in the legacy media, though I may have missed it. Okay. We know that the Pentagon has tracked reports of what are unidentified aerial phenomena for years. We know that there's reports now on unidentified, shall we say, oceanic phenomena for years. Yet the military said in a 2024 report there's no evidence that any government investigation into UAPs has confirmed the existence of extraterrestrial life. Look at that statement, okay? There's no evidence that any government investigation into UAPs, that's assuming there had to be an investigation, and that they've confirmed the existence of extraterrestrial life. There's a lot of holes in that statement. And what's even more interesting about that is we go back to what I shared with you earlier. So what were all these Congress people looking at? Did they play Pictionary? I didn't see that going on when I was watching some of it. There were some real pictures that were unexplained. They may not have confirmed the existence of extraterrestrial life, but I think it begged the question, what are these? Who is that? If they state that no known person in this world on Earth could be building the level of these, craft. So, what the heck is going on, people? Why did Barack Obama throw that out? He later clarified, this is President Barack Obama, the former president, he later clarified that he had never saw evidence of contact between humans and extraterrestrial life during his time in the White House. Again, read that. He later clarified that he never saw evidence of contact between humans and extraterrestrial life during his time in the White House. And he primarily believes that extraterrestrial life is real because he says, this is a quote, statistically, the universe is so vast that the odds are good there's life out there. Huh? Now, of course, journalists brought all that to President Trump, who told reporters he isn't sure whether or not aliens exist, but added that the former president made a big mistake and gave out classified information. Wow, this is heating up. Was it an opinion or was it actual classified information? Sounded like an opinion, but with a former president, you would think their opinions are based on fact. At least I would think so, maybe not. In the meantime, the whole UFO phenomenal, and I will still use UFO, okay, has grown in the last decade. We've got pilots and military service members who report thousands of unexplained objects in the sky. And of course, that's why lawmakers are pressing the Pentagon to investigate the phenomena and determine if it is a threat to our safety or security. So, what do? We had a US missile striking an unidentified glowing orb in the sky and it bounced off. And in another case, a former Navy pilot told 60 Minutes about frequent sightings of strange, fast-moving objects in restricted airspace. Now, yes, okay, many of these can be explained by birds, balloons, drones, satellites, and, anything else. But does that mean it's always that? That was pumpkin going, I don't think so. So we had this wonderful group, the All Domain Anomaly Resolution Office. That was the military's. But They said in a 2024 report, it's important to underscore that to date, AARO has discovered no evidence of extraterrestrial beings, activities, or technology. Okay, I'll buy that, except that I think we do have evidence of some kind of technology. What do you want as evidence? Do you want it to be brought down to the White House? Oh, that's right, it did happen that we had White House flyovers, and they didn't figure that one out either. So what, I don't know what they want as evidence. So it's very, very hard. You know, by looking at what's happened in the last week, it almost seems that disclosure has become a political event, right? The Republican guy says this after the Democratic guy says this, so the Republican guy does this, which I don't think it should be. And UAP disclosure for a lot of people will affect them psychologically. It may cause uncertainty, anxiety, and a lack of meaning to the structures that they've had in their life. Doesn't have to, I don't think, but it could. And how do we prepare people who might not be as excited about disclosure as we are? And how are they going to dump this out? Is it just going to be found on files like the Epstein files, where you have to go through them step by step? And it gets weirder. 51 hours after Trump demanded the UFO files, Cheyenne Ubiera from Nexstar Media reported that a top secret Air Force jet was spotted near Area 51 on Friday morning, just hours after Trump called for the release of the files. A Boeing 737-600 called Janet, which are what these planes are called around Las Vegas and out in the West, that are usually used in flying people back and forth to work in these remote areas, okay? This jet left from Harry Reid International Airport in Las Vegas and headed to the Tonopah Test Range, an area that's closely linked to Area 51. Now, both of these classified sites have been testing, allegedly, secret aircraft and advanced weapons. And, of course, Area 51 has, you know, infamously been alleged to be the site of where the crashed extraterrestrial spacecraft and other mysterious technologies go to. Now, some speculate that this flight may have been tied to the announcement. We don't know. But he did direct the Secretary of War to begin the process of identifying and releasing government files. Maybe someone went over there to find out exactly what files would be wise. I mean, we have to be careful in this, because some of this information, depending on what it is, could affect our national security. Whether it's saying too much about how open the airspace is, whether it's saying too much about these reconstituted ships, if indeed that's true, that could affect us. But yes, even this jet going toward Area 51 was an issue. So it's very, very hard to see. I mean, we have a guy, okay, who happens to be a former president saying on a podcast that he believe, you know, he says aliens are real. And what happens next? He said he hadn't seen them. I don't know if there's anything to be said against that, okay? But as you can see, this caused a whirlwind of activity regarding UFOs, we should say. Not necessarily in the community, because we're waiting for disclosure. But we also know that we can't get classified information that would damage our country in any way. But how hard is it to simply say, this is what we've had? There was a Canadian conference years ago that actually showed 57 species of possible UFOs they discovered. And I was cracking up. I'll never forget it because I said to myself, Heinz 57, there we go. And, you know, certainly South America is ahead of us in terms of trying to identify and seeing what's in the skies. But now we possibly have some openness going on. But what do we do? If you remember, our whistleblower Grush said the Pentagon and other agencies had had a multi-decade program in place to reverse engineer non-human technology, which had been originally retrieved from crash sites. He claimed he was part of one of those retrieval programs, but the Pentagon even denied his claims. And we don't know any of this. So the Pentagon in 2023 responded to News Nation's request for an interview by saying that AARO, the All Domain Anomaly Resolution Office, had not discovered any verifiable information to substantiate claims that any programs regarding the possession of or reverse engineering of extraterrestrial materials have existed in the past or exist currently. Well, I don't know about you, but I'd still like to talk to someone in AARO. I don't think that was an unfair request to hear about the things that come across his desk, even. And to say himself, you know, no, and here's the stick of it, we don't have a lot to say. But we'll get to this and continue on in just a moment. This is New Aeon Now. I'm Lily Alley on unexplainedradio.com.
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And we're back. I'm Lily Alley. This is New Aeon Now. We're talking UFOs and disclosure tonight. Now, in 2022, a House Intelligence Subcommittee held the first congressional hearing on UFOs in more than 50 years. Of course, that was 4 years ago, but these things do take time. Okay. At that first meeting, they talked about drones, and the Pentagon promised more transparency on the topic. And in response, they did the AARO, office, which was a central place to connect reports of all military UFO encounters. And yet they have nothing, allegedly. Then 2023, Sean Kirkpatrick, the head of AARO at the time, said he didn't have any evidence. Okay, but what did you have? You know, it's just sad. So what we found out is that the vast majority of UFO reports made by the military go unsolved. And the ones that are identified that we know about are largely benign in nature. Now, Michael Ramsey at Newsbreak reports from News Nation that President Trump's promise to disclose is not going to be the easiest thing to do, according to Luis Elizondo, a former Pentagon insider who has long advocated for the feds to be transparent. Now, some people say he's not been transparent, but he notes the government has amassed a secret trove of information for more than 80 years and suggests the potential quality of information could dwarf the millions of documents in the Epstein files. In fact, he was on News Nation on the show Cuomo, and he said, now the real hard work begins. The government has been sitting on this information for so long. There's so much documentation right now with our own holdings within the intelligence community, within the defense communities, within the Department of Energy, that this is going to be a tremendous undertaking. So first, Elizondo said, Trump has to sign an executive order that obligates all the agencies under his control to comply with this transparency directive. And so we will see. Now, there are people who know about this stuff who are very skeptical. Ross Coulthart, if you ever watched him on News Nation, really has been covering the whole UFO story. He doubts that Trump will ultimately make good on his promise. He said on his podcast, it's very important to note Donald Trump is not saying in what he's announced to date that he is going to declassify anything. All they are talking about is reviewing records. So what do we know? I mean, is that all that's going to be? We're just going to have records and we may not see them? I worry that other things are going to get involved. It's like, in a very simplified approach, for years when I was working, I was always late on my taxes. Something else came up. I had to, deal with this fire and that fire. And then, April 15th was, around the corner and go, oh, no, I got to call the accountant. If we get involved in a military skirmish, if this Epstein file thing blows up, there's so many things that could happen that would put this on the back burner. And that's what I worry about. Journalist Marek von Rennenkampf, a former State Department analyst who writes about UAPs, said Trump's timing is perfect given the critical mass the issue seems to have achieved. He says that we're ready for it, and the big question is what happens the day after, geopolitically, economically, socially, and culturally. And even, of course, Avi Loeb came in and told Jesse Weber on Friday, the best way to figure things out is to share it and make sure that all these things are not coming from adversarial nations. So
all these people think it's this information, you know, and I'm saying the smart ones have said this could lead to problems in religion. It could lead to problems in our economy, the stock market, just to find out that little green men might have visited and might still be visiting. You know, I hate to say it, but if they wanted to, you know, do something that was horrible, they might have done that during the wars. We did see a lot of activity during the world wars, but I don't believe it's going to go that crazy. If nothing else, as I've shared with you earlier in this broadcast, you know, it could be as simple as stock market could go up if all these companies now are going to get in line and play with what has been found out. And I don't think all this stuff is going to be dumped on us in one day. I just don't see that either. Maybe some of it, but I think they will, you know, give us a little and then give us a little. So according to Psychology Today, they're worried about the effect of people to deal with this. Okay. And their concern is disclosure is not just about evidence. And it's not. Okay. We do have other things that will be involved. I mean, we may have to rewrite some history books. Okay. We may have to start accepting that we're not numero uno in this world or the galaxy. And maybe, just maybe, we may end up moving toward a healthier society if you know, we know that there's, you know, people watching us. So when we look at this, we have to realize that with some people, not all, this information will challenge basic assumptions about reality, institutional knowledge or acceptance, and one's own place in the universe. And that's a lot of emotion that's going on there. So Psychology Today points out it's really a psychological event with real human impact. And depending on what is released, psychological reactions will vary. Some will feel anxiety and feel overwhelmed. Some will feel distrust. Some will feel awe. Others may feel disbelief, an immediate sense that this is not true. Others will feel apathy because they doubt anything meaningful will change. And you look at all of this and you go, okay, because it's been happening, I don't know how much of anxiety and overwhelming things. Some will feel distrust. If anything, there may be less distrust once the government comes out and say, you were right, these are going on, or you were wrong, this is the only evidence we have. But disbelief, I think, is accepted. But if the information doesn't get processed in a neutral way, it's going to land on your mind with the level of trust or distrust you already carry. Trust in institutions is not just political. It functions as a psychological stabilizer. I don't think anything is going to come out that's really going to affect negatively most religions in the beginning. Okay, if we get into the alleged Sitchin things and all of that, yeah, maybe later on, but not right now. Okay, and I think that I have faith that the government, if they're going to disclose, are going to disclose responsibly. Okay, first of all. And if they don't communicate this in a responsible manner, or if the information starts out as being contradictory or withholding, we're going to have more problems and more distrust in the government. And
will this increase uncertainty in human beings? Honestly, I think that you'd have to be living under a rock not to wonder about uncertainty about what's flying in our skies, from the drone attacks, everything else. I mean, wow. Now, psychologically, uncertainty is one of the most uncomfortable states for the nervous system to tolerate. But I don't feel you're going to see more emotional distress, anxiety, depression, sleeplessness, difficulty concentrating, or lack of motivation, which they're worried about, from the initial disclosure. Maybe later on, but not right away. The more the material starts challenging people's assumptions and beliefs, they may go into what's known as ontological shock, which is a disorientation that occurs when someone's framework for reality is disrupted. Okay? I'm not sure how this is going to go, but I do think it can go in a positive as well as a negative. The awareness that there could be an potential unknown threat that authorities are uncertain of how to handle can create a shift in one's perceived safety in the world. Again, I go back to growing up in the 60s. Duck and cover is all I have to say. They taught us to get under our desks, duck, and cover our heads if the teacher told us there was going to be a nuclear explosion. I kid you not. Now, not to say it didn't take even half a day for me to realize, wait a minute, there's glass windows, so whether or not the radiation gets me, we're probably going to be showered with glass shards that are coming at a very high. Not to say it didn't take even half a day for me to realize, wait a minute, there's glass windows, so whether or not the radiation gets me, we're probably going to be showered with glass.

children of the 60s were, you know, born into it, so to speak. Do I think it affected the kids in the 70s? Yeah, kids in the 80s, sure. Let's talk about Chernobyl if you want to get scared. Okay. And 90s and all of that, I think they're more aware than we are. 2000. Okay. I think they're more aware than the average bear. And so I don't think we have to worry about whether people are going to freak out. Ontological security is defined as the sense that your world is stable, knowable, and continuous. When was the last time that you really believed this world was stable, knowable, and continuous? When my parents went to work, they and all their friends stayed in the same job. My generation changed jobs 12 times minimum. What do you think it is today? So I think that we need to not only have the information, but also have people willing and able to communicate the meaning out of what they are learning. So people don't take it in their heads and go nutsy and think of 1950s, you know, horror movies with the thing from space and all of that. We don't know that they're like that. So we may need emotional support for people, but I really don't think that the majority of people are going to care as much as they've always wondered. I may be wrong. Okay, I may be wrong. There are a lot of people, I'm sure, in this world who are a lot more protected in terms of real life stories than we are. That may be true. But we've already seen people with UAPs. Kids are reading about it. Kids are watching it on the news. Okay, it's not like the old days where I grew up, where anyone who, you know, reported a sighting risked being mocked out or worse, losing their job. Okay, so what do we do that? And, you know, political scientists even have a word for this. It's called the Overton window. This is the range of ideas considered legitimate for public discussion. However, we've been legitimately talking about UFOs. When I was a kid, you couldn't even bring it up. It was like even bringing up ghosts. You just couldn't. But today, it's pretty open. So the more we talk about it, the more we deal with it, the more we'll be able to accept it. Yes, you know, we are a resilient breed, okay? But most people have been able to adapt to new information. I mean, I didn't see all of the baby boomers go nuts and start riots when we went to the smartphone. I still have friends, I'm not kidding you, who are older than I am, who refuse to use a smartphone or a computer, okay? They are absolutely allergic and fearful of it. But that doesn't mean that they're out causing any kind of trouble for ourselves. There are many good programs, at least in my area, where you can go and learn how to use your phone properly and learn all, you know, Word and Excel. And those courses are free. So they have the option. Maybe we'll need community discussions on this. Who knows? We don't know because we don't know what's in there. I mean, everybody's worried that once we disclose, there's no going back. There is no going back, okay? Do you remember when you were told there was no Santa Claus? There was no going back. It was terrible. On the other hand, you dealt with it. And you began to realize that your friends and family were giving you gifts, and you appreciated that. That was part of growing up. This is part of our destiny, or whatever you want to call it. And we have to take some responsibility for it.
We didn't cause it, but neither did the government.

that the government just decided at some point that during, right after the war and during the war, they were probably very concerned about bringing it up. And then after that, you know, should people know about this? Do they need to know about this? It was funny because when you read on what they actually told presidents in the past who were denied any information on UFOs, they told them it was on a need-to-know basis. Okay? I think that's a little bit of a problem. But if you think presidents come and go, and the people who are instilled in the institution of the government don't trust somebody who's just in and out the door. These are serious state secrets. So I see both sides, and I hope you do too. I'll never understand why there couldn't be a more tame description. And again, I don't want to know about what we retro-engineered or anything else. I don't want an article on that. I know that will damage state security. But, you know, three little guys in a saucer, which people have seen, by the way, how is that damaging our state security as long as you don't say, and so we took the saucer and the guys, and now we're working on how to make the saucer more compliant for human beings. What? Okay, that we don't need to know. I don't think. You know, I'm to the point where I really want a new car eventually, and I really want it to be like my Impala. I can't expect to call up Chevrolet and say, so, when's the new Impala coming out? I know you discontinued that in the Malibu, but I really want a car like that. When is it coming out? I can't expect them to say, oh, don't tell anyone, but yes, in 2028, we're going to have a brand new Impala. They're not going to tell me that. Okay, why? Because they don't know who I am. They don't know how I'll react. Maybe I have a friend over at Ford or at Tesla. That could be information that becomes dangerous to that company if it's shared. So, yeah, I understand that there has to be a limit. But I don't understand why it's either they exist or they don't exist. How about they might exist, and these are some pictures of some unknown craft, and not the giggles or anything else. Just this is what we took pictures of. Because whereas when I was a kid, people who saw a craft were, you know, automatically put in the nutcase. Yep, in the nutcase category. Today, I don't think that's happening. At least I hope not as much. You're seeing pilots actually admit to it. They didn't in the past. You're seeing police officers and now military admitting to it. And I don't think they're being harangued, maybe lightly jostled about it, but I don't think their lives are in danger, which was the case in the 60s. So, yeah. As I've told you from day one that I started this show, I want disclosure. After all this time, I want to know yes or no. No, I don't have to understand the nuts and the bolts. Neither do you, not yet. But we certainly need to know who's visiting us. And hopefully, eventually, what are they really here to do? And I don't think that's a bad thing. And I don't think the government, which we pay for, should really have the power over us to tell us what we can and can't see from a perfectly cut out version where state security, things like that, people in danger, whatever. We don't need to know that. But we do need to know if those things up there are drones or that if I'm having an eye problem.
How many people have been told that they were crazy or they were seeing things and they were damaged for that just as much as people who may go through this and have some concerns? And hopefully they will get the help they need. Of course, some will tell me I'm putting too much in, you know, faith in our government. Maybe, maybe not. But I will tell you one thing. Like I said, I went out, did a poll, did it at my local mall. And out of 50 people, I would tell you 50% said, yes, I think this is great. But I'm hesitant to hope it really goes through, but I'm happy for it. 50 other percent said, well, does this cover up the Epstein thing? Is this a cover up for any kind of political or military skirmishes? They were doubtful about not only what would be released, but maybe why it'd just be a little piece of something to take your mind off something else. And I thought that was sad. When I sat down to have my lunch, I asked my two waitresses, and both of them said, yeah, well, we'll see. And these are 20-somethings. Yep, we'll see. So I don't want anyone to go through 50 years of wondering if it's real or not, like I have. But I'm really happy that we might get some answers, and even some are better than none if you think about life as we know it. And again, if you're worried a little bit about the people who may react to this, let's go back again and look at the people in the last 5, 6, 7, 8 decades who knew something or thought they saw something and they were told they were crazy. Or those who were threatened and said, if you say anything about what you said you saw, you know, you're in trouble. It all goes both ways. There's two sides to this. And maybe we have to look at it from the middle and say, okay, there's going to be good and bad to this. For someone like me, at least I know. For other people, at least they know. And we can deal with it. It'll take a while to deal with, but we can deal with it. I'll talk to you next week. Have a great weekend and a great week. This is Lily Alley on New Aeon Now on unexplainedradio.com.

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2: 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Prepare yourself. The silence is over.
3: All right, everybody, welcome to the Unholy Podcast. I'm your host, Doug Owen, author of The Unholy Silence, paranormal investigator, and someone who's lived through a sustained haunting. And that changed everything. And this isn't a show about stories. It's a show about experiences, the kind that stay with you long after the activity stops. The kind that you don't need to believe because you were there. And tonight, we're sitting down with somebody who has stepped into that world himself. Someone who investigates the unknown and has taken it a step further by putting his thoughts and ideas and maybe even his experiences into writing. Because sometimes the people who chase the paranormal end up documenting it. Tonight's guest, Robert Sean Clarkin, a paranormal investigator and a published author. Now, I don't know yet whether his writing comes from experience, imagination, or something in between. And that's exactly what we're going to find out tonight, because the line between reality and what people think is fiction isn't always as clear as it seems. Robert, welcome to the show.
4: Thank you, Doug.
3: Absolutely. I appreciate you being here and taking the time to be with us. So before we get into your work as an author, I want to start where it always starts, with experience. So what is the single most terrifying experience you've had as an investigation? Something you still can't explain.
4: So basically, as you read into the book, there's the title is called The Portal Mirror, and the mirror in my bedroom is the portal. And the very first time that I witnessed all this, there was a image that basically would probably make you cry and scream. It's to what the paranormal experts and people from the religious side, they said it's a friend of downstairs, if you get my drift.
3: Absolutely.
4: Yeah, and then when another individual had looked at the picture, they said, oh, is your niece or nephew with you? Do you have a doll with you? And I said, no, why? And they said, well, on the bottom, and on the bottom, there's a little person's head.
3: Wow, that is terrifying. So at what point did you stop looking for a logical explanation and accept that something truly paranormal was happening?
4: Basically, when I brought in an outsourced team of paranormal experts and people from the church and everything like that that deal with this, and at that point when they said, no, what you were seeing and what you're believing is actually true, and so I just took it as it is and went on and just dealt with it.
3: Okay, so start at the beginning. How did this come about? You had installed this mirror, and then it simply acted? Or go ahead and walk us through the steps, if you would, step by step.
4: Basically, I was born and raised in Staten Island, New York, and me and my family, we moved to Jersey back in 2018. We are the the third owners of the house.
3: Okay.
4: And the mirror was already placed in there from the first owner after doing my own research and everything like that. And that's where the mirror came into place, and it's still there, can't be taken down. And when I come out of the bathroom, it's right there.
3: Hmm. I see. Okay. So this mirror, you believe it to be either haunted, possessed, or simply a transportation to or communication portal through to the veil? Or what is it that you, how do you classify this mirror?
4: After doing my research and looking into like the terminology on every single thing that could be used possible, I'm going to go with my instinct and my knowledge and say that it's a portal, because they said that inside the bathroom there's the mirror, there's the window and the shade doesn't go all the way down. So it's mirror to mirror, and they use that one mirror to use as a portal to come to our side and then transfer back in. And usually around like 3 o'clock in the morning hours, it usually gets active.
3: Mm. I see. And this is the subject of your book.
4: Correct.
3: Okay. Interesting. So when this began, you called out to the other side. Is that accurate, or can you take us through that and how that started?
4: So basically the first time it happened was after my mother passed, and as everybody usually asks that tell sign, if you're there, you know, give me a sign, and I did, and I opened up Pandora's box and it quieted down and everything like that. I just got the usual signs from my mom, you know, saying that she was there. And then all of a sudden one night I'm laying in bed and I hear, you know, out here. And I thought it was my roommate, but he wasn't home. He was in Philadelphia, but maybe the TV was on or something like that. Nothing was on. So I thought it was just stress, because working as an EMT for 16 years and everything like that, you know, it puts a lot of stress on you. So I figured it's probably just stress-related, work-related stress. But then it talked again, and when I looked outside, there was a figure. I was like, okay, now I'm like hallucinating.
3: Can you describe? Can you describe the figure you saw?
4: Yeah. So it was a female, average height, skinny. Kind of had like a mask over the eyes.
3: Did the figure happen to move at all or interact when you saw it?
4: No, it kind of just like tilted its head towards me a little bit. I just kind of like give like a side glance, and then I was like, okay, something's definitely going on. This is not normal for me. And when I spoke to my coworkers and everything like that, and I spoke to a psychiatrist to get his input on it, and because he dealt with this type of situations also with his career, and he said, no, it's totally normal and everything like that, you know. So I said, okay. And I was telling people at work, and, well, I got names that I really don't want to use.
3: Names of coworkers, or?
4: No. Names that I was being called, because I worked for the hospital system.
3: Oh,
4: so,
3: okay. I understand. Okay.
4: Yeah, and going around telling people, oh, you can see dead people and everything like that, you know.
3: So how many apparitions have you seen through the mirror or as a result of the mirror?
4: You're talking about in the hundreds.
3: Really?
4: Okay. Yeah.
3: And when you see these, are they clear, like, you know, is it Memorex, or is it super high definition, or are they kind of wisps, or what we think of as spirits or ghosts?
4: I get the orbs.
3: Mm-hmm.
4: I get the full figure right there in front of my face, and I also sometimes get the pixel version.
3: Okay. And these things that you see, so essentially we kind of classify, and you've probably known this from your research, but we have spirits, which are the deceased souls or entity from a living person. And then we have something much darker, much more malevolent, something evil, something that never existed in human form. We generally call them demons. Would you say that these things that visit you are spirits, demons, or a combination of both?
4: It's a combination of both. One of the paranormal experts that actually came to the house to see exactly what was going on and to make sure that I wasn't going insane, and she taught me how to actually cancel out what's real, what's not, and what's upstairs and what's downstairs.
3: Okay, to segregate the harmful from the harmless.
4: Correct.
3: Okay. So you had mentioned that you went to the clergy, and it's great that you looked for a scientific explanation for seeking mental health and mental help to make sure that, you know, that's what we do when we encounter the paranormal. Our brains try to rationalize it, and then we, you know, exhaust the physical and the scientific possibilities, at least with our current level of technology. And once that happens, you're left with the paranormal, something that we just don't understand. So have you been physically attacked by any of these entities or demons?
4: Yes, I have.
3: Okay. Would you care to share those experiences?
4: Sure. So it was me and my roommate, and I have a pet rabbit, and I was going to play with her, and I kind of went like, ah, and like kind of like jumped up a little bit. And so my roommate was like, you know, go put like hot water or ice pack on your neck. And I was like, no, it's like, no, something like hit me. And when he looked, it was like kind of like a seesaw figure on the back of my neck.
3: I see. Okay. Now, have these demons or entities tried to coerce you or tried to convince you to do something for their benefit?
4: No, not to my knowledge. I mean, I'm not really the type of person that could be... So you'd have to be really convincing, and actually for me to actually take your side. And even if it was like something like trying to mimic like my mother or something like that, or like one of my other family members, you know, I was taught, you know, to ask qualifying questions to make sure that who I'm actually speaking to is that said person.
3: I see. And you just use verbal communication. You don't use like a Ouija board or any other type of device, spirit box or anything like that, Estes methods?
4: I use a crystal.
3: Okay. For scrying on a letter board that points to the words, or how does that work?
4: No. So basically I'll do a formation. It's either going to be clockwise for yes, counterclockwise no, and then sometimes I'll switch it up, you know, up and down, yes, left, right, no, you know, just to, I guess, quote unquote, confuse who I'm talking to see exactly who I actually am talking to. And I'll ask, you know, a question, you know, is this my mother? And if it goes yes, okay, then I ask two qualifying questions, you know, just to double check. So I use a crystal and just verbal.
3: Okay, so has any of these entities ever tried to impersonate or trick you by pretending to be your mother?
4: Not my mother, but other people that were asking to speak to their, like, loved ones.
3: I see. So there's some deception there as well, from the malevolent parts of this. Well, how often would you say that these things from downstairs, as you put it, visit versus, say, something that isn't harmful? How often do they? Is it a 50-50 split, or more towards the evil side?
4: It's a 50-50.
3: Okay. Okay. So you had mentioned that you had seen an apparition outside your window. Now, is this a regular occurrence, or do they basically stay contained into the mirror on the other side in the veil?
4: No, they can be. They can be in front of me. They could be with me. Actually, just last night, early this morning, I heard, you know, a little girl was talking outside, and when I looked outside, I didn't really see anything. But when I looked on my camera and everything like that, that I have focused on it, that's when I picked it up.
3: You have your camera focused on the mirror.
4: No, this is outside my house, right outside my bedroom window.
3: Okay.
4: Yeah.
3: And it picked up a audio or a picture, or a video of a girl.
4: It picked up a little bit of audio of like kind of like a low pitch scream, and then it picked up the girl. And I always check my cameras. I always call the companies and whatnot, IT, to make sure that nothing's being hacked or anything like that. So I don't go out there and be like, oh, hey, you know, this, and this. And then all of a sudden it's like, oh, well, sorry, your camera was hacked. So.
3: So growing up in, you said it was Staten Island or Long Island? I'm sorry.
4: Staten Island.
3: Did you experience the paranormal in your youth when you were younger, or is it just since your mother had passed?
4: So according to a family member, I was told that it was like this when I was younger, but I was kind of like weaned off of it. So kind of just got out of my system. And then it just recently, I mean, I've had like incidents, you know, in between and everything that, but not to this comparison.
3: Okay. So it's escalated. So when did you publish your book?
4: September 2025.
3: Okay. So it's a fairly new release that just came out. How long after the incident of seeing these entities and being visited, how long after that did you write the book? When did this first start? For a year, just a year. What year was it that it started?
4: So the entities was back in 2018.
3: Okay. So it took you a little while to write the book, to gather the evidence, to do the due diligence and investigation work, and also to make sure that you were sane.
4: Correct.
3: Okay. So that road from checking your sanity to accepting the paranormal, and that was a few years from 2018 to 2025. Okay, so that makes sense. So the entities that are there, have they made any type of requests of you to contact loved ones who are still with us in the living world? Did they ask you to reach out to them or to do something?
4: No,
3: not at all. Okay.
4: No.
3: What is the common or the most common request or communication that they give to you? What is it that they're telling you?
4: So it all depends on the individual. Sometimes it's just, oh, can you tell my wife or my son, my daughter, my husband, whoever, you know, that I said hello, or give them a sign like, oh, hey, like my sister's best friend, her father passed, and she wanted to see if he was there and everything like that. And he was standing right next to me and he was patting his head. And I didn't know what that meant. And he just kept patting his head. So I told her, I said, hey, Lisa, I said, your father's patting his head and then pointing to your mom. Mm. And found out that the mother actually was going through severe migraines. And he was actually basically telling her to go see the neurologist.
3: Interesting. So when you encounter these spirits, do they appear to you in gory, horrific form where they're missing body parts or it's quite gruesome, or are they all intact as they would appear when they were living?
4: I'm going to go 75% you know, basic how they were when they were living, and the other 25% due to some type of tragedy. For example, I was just in London in September, right before the book came out, and I was in my hotel room sleeping, and I got basically yelled at by a female, and I thought it was like a staff worker. When I woke up, she had blood covered all over her face, and I kind of like just freaked out, and my friend, he came with me, and I went downstairs and they spoke to the manager, and he kind of pushed it under the rug a little bit for obvious reasons. But then I finally got it out of him, and he said, no, there was a female in that room many years ago who was beaten by her husband or the boyfriend.
3: I see. Okay. Interesting. So, do they seek you out for help, assistance, or what do you believe that they're trying to tell you when they come to you in such a gory, horrified state? Are they reliving their trauma and blaming you as the object, or is it something where you're just seeing the recorded after image of their trauma? What do you believe?
4: So in the beginning, when I first started seeing the gory side and everything like that, I was asking, like, hey, you know, what do you want? Like, leave me alone. Like, what do you, I don't know who you are. Leave me alone. What do you want? And everything like that. And they said, help, go. And I had no idea what that meant because it was all brand new to me. And when I spoke to a couple of the paranormal experts and everything, it was that individual's indication to go get help. Okay. So then down the line, before that individual actually passed through and it passed on and everything, I had just requested a question. I said, why were you telling me to go get help? And found out that when she was murdered, there was nobody around except for her dog, and she was telling the dog to go get help.
3: I see. Okay. So these entities and these spirits here, now, have you tried to cleanse or purge the mirror in any way, or do you keep it as it is so that you can communicate with dead loved ones?
4: So in the beginning, I tried the cleansing and everything like that, opened the windows. I did the whole entire ritual and everything like that for weeks and weeks and weeks, but nothing was working. And then they had told me that I can't clean the mirror. I can't take the mirror off. I tried to sell it, donate it, try to break it. And they said, no, you can't do any of that. And I asked why. And they said, because it's basically like superstition, walk underneath the ladder, open an umbrella and everything like that. It's based with that. And I said, well, what if I move? And they said, unfortunately, this is something that's going to be stuck with you for your life. Wow. Yeah, you have to deal with.
3: Okay. So these entities and spirits don't just communicate through the mirror. They're around you when you go to work, when you ride the subway, when you go out for pizza. So they're there with you. They attached to you. Is that correct?
4: Correct.
3: Okay. Because you believe that when you opened yourself up and spoke out, are you there? You believe that that was an invitation to attach to you.
4: Yes, and unfortunately, I didn't know at that point that was the consequences of asking that question. I was just trying to reach out to like my mother, and I have other family members who passed. But at that point, it was my mother, and you know, she was my best friend. So I wanted to see if she was there, and she gave me all the signs that I needed.
3: I see. So what is the most compelling piece of evidence that you've actually captured that proves that the paranormal is real?
4: Well, the vision that I, the image that I saw in the mirror, I have a lot of photos. One was a coworker who asked me to come over because his younger sister and her friends were in the basement and were getting spooked out. And when I went downstairs, I said, yo, dude, I said, put a shirt on. And my coworker was like, who are you talking to? I was like, the guy right there. He's like, what guy? And it was a guy right there, pants on, but no shirt.
3: Wow. So this can happen at any time, and you really have to discern whether this is a real live person or if this is a spirit or entity that you see.
4: Oh yeah, especially at nighttime when I'm driving.
3: Oh.
4: And I see a person walking across the street, and I swerve, and then I get pulled over, and I'm like, no, they're like, no. I was like, oh, that was a ghost or an entity.
3: Wow. That would be very distracting.
4: Yeah. But I'm being taught actually how to depict what is reality and what's not reality.
3: So how do you separate fear, imagination, and psychological influences from your true paranormal encounters?
4: What can you just elaborate on?
3: Yeah. So
4: how do I fear with the paranormal?
3: Fear.
4: So when it first happened, John, who was my psychiatrist, he said, "If you see something that's not good, give it good." I said, "Well, what am I supposed to give it, a cookie?" And he said, "No. Give it a good name. Give it a funny name." I said, "That would piss the person off." He's like, "Yeah, but when you do it, look straight in their face and say it with a stern look. No laugh, no crying, nothing. Give the stern face that you mean business. And if you see them and they're doing something that's not right, basically tell them, you're not here, you're not welcome. It's my house, get out."
3: Nice. Nice. So, what is the most terrifying entity or demon that you've come face to face with that you've given a good name to? Can you describe
4: it? It was one that was in the guest bathroom, and it was a tall, probably about 6'5", 6'6". Figure and everything like that. And my coworker, who was my original roommate, he's only like 5'5", 5'6", and everything like that. So we knew it wasn't him. And he kind of freaked out. And we were like, okay, well, let's name him. And we asked, you know, hey, like, buddy, like, what's your name? And there was no response. So we said, okay, we're going to call you George.
3: Okay. Nice.
4: And yeah.
3: And
4: there's a lot of like different names that we've given, like a lot of them. You know, one that had like it was a guy who had like red and like white pants on, and we called him Candy King because it was during Christmas season.
3: Nice. And this was a spirit, or do you believe it was from downstairs?
4: For that one, it was hard to actually state whether or not what it was. Because it had a quote unquote normal good presence, but just like a lot of us know, they can mimic. So I can't really say. I mean, the invitation was given and it was accepted and it was a pleasure and everything like that. There was nothing threatening or anything like that, no disturbing or anything like that. So with my gut feeling and with my quote unquote experience that I have and everything like that, I would probably say it was good, on the good side and not the bad side.
3: Okay. So these entities, these figures, have you ever seen what, you know, typical mythology would classify as a demon, with the fangs, the claws, the teeth, the horns? Have you ever seen anything that's depicted like that?
4: The fangs, no. The face with the horns, yes. And what, at that point, it was still in the beginning stages of all this and everything, and I had asked what to do, and they said, put like powder or like baking soda or something, you know, white, put it in front of the mirror, put it in different spots, leave for the night, come back, put some cameras around so it's focused in those areas, and come back in the morning and see what you got. And when we came back, there was footprints all over the place. There was little baby footprints, footprints that looked like, you know, wolf, like wolf footprints, you know, claws. And so it was a mix.
3: Interesting, interesting. Okay, we're going to take a quick break, but when we come back, we're going deeper into the experiences that don't stay where they happen. They follow. Stay with us. We'll be right back.
2: 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They are drawn from lived events. Doug's first-hand account of a sustained haunting, as documented in the book, The Unholy Silence. 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The Unholy Silence is available worldwide through Amazon in paperback, hardback, and ebook formats. 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
3: All right, everybody, welcome back to the Unholy Podcast. I'm your host, Doug Owen, and tonight is our very special guest, Robert Clarkin. So let me ask you here, Robert, You mentioned before that the clergy had become involved. Can you take us through what you can? And I understand that some of it is sensitive and you can't divulge, but what can you tell us about the clergy involvement with your situation?
4: So basically when all this happened, I had asked my father if the house was blessed, because I'm guessing it's the normal tradition that, you know, when you move into a house, you have the house blessed, you know, for whatever reasons. Correct. And he said no. So I said, okay, let me reach out to the church and see, and, you know, explain what's going on. And I told him, and I said, is it possible that somebody could come out and do a blessing? And so the deacon came out and he did a blessing of the house, a blessing of me, and just an overall blessing of my family, friends, and whatnot. And he said, if, you know, if anything changes or you feel anything, you know, let me know, text me, call me, whatever. So I did two other times. And then the third time was when the image in the mirror with the friend from downstairs and the little person's face on the bottom of the mirror, and he did a walkthrough of the house, and he basically told me, do not tell me anything, where anything is or anything like that. I want to make sure. So I had to write down on a piece of paper, okay, this is here, there, there. And he did the same. And then when he got into where the mirror was, he kind of just stood there and he goes, I got to leave. And I was like, you only been here, like, you have a meeting or something? He goes, no, I'm sorry, Rob, but this is way above my pay grade. I need to reach out to the Archdiocese about this.
3: Wow. And did he follow up with you on that and come back or return or come back in force with others?
4: Yeah, so I had a priest come out every now and then to do a blessing of the house and a blessing of me. And that's really where we're at on the clergy side.
3: Okay. Interesting. So, you know, in my own experience that I wrote about in my book, The Unholy Silence, my house was also blessed three times. And it was blessed three times because, you know, it just didn't take. Every time it was blessed, it seemed to make it worse. And, you know, at that time I was a newly minted Catholic and I had just been baptized, and I was using every type of, you know, indulgence that the Catholic Church offers to combat what was in my home. So is that your experience as well, of the three blessings? Because I was told it's unusual to have the Catholic Church bless a home more than once.
4: I can't really state on the clergy side what their rules are and their policies of what they can and cannot do. But I mean, for me, I think because I was advised that, you know, if I feel something that's a little awkward or if I see something, I can reach out, you know, for comfort or to come back and do a blessing. And he did. And it was just weird that it was in the third time that the image in the mirror came, because they say, you know, when you hit three knocks on the wall or wherever, it's an indication of mockery.
3: I see. And of course, most of these occurrences have been happening at the witching hour. You had mentioned 3 a.m.
4: Correct. Usually around like 2:15 in the morning, I'll get like a little chill in my arms a little bit. And then I know, okay, it's starting to, you know, peep and everything like that. And around like 2:30 is when I hear like the running around and everything like that, you know, or laughing or whatnot. And then 2:45, 2:50, it's kind of a little quiet. And then at the 2:58 mark, that's when, you know, everything happens.
3: Have you ever experienced these things, moving physical objects, moving your coffee cup or, you know, slamming doors, things of that nature, where it affects the physical world?
4: That's actually funny, because the last couple of days it's been happening. My painting in my bedroom that's been up there for God knows how long, all of a sudden just fell out of the blue. I had a miniature blender in the kitchen, and I made my drink and cleaned it, put it on the counter, and later on that night, I'm sitting in the living room, and I hear, and I thought it was my rabbit playing with a toy, and when I looked, no, it was the blender going off by itself, and in order to do that, you gotta press the start button 2 times, and then it stopped, and then the next morning, it was on the floor. And I don't want to say funny, but not funny, because I actually cried after. Last night, early this morning, I heard like 3 loud bangs, and I thought it was a rabbit. I was like, oh God. I was like, she knocked something over. No, she was actually, I was calling her. I was like, squeakers, come here. And she was laying on her belly, and she kind of just went straight across the floor on her belly. No feet, no nothing. And she was terrified because when she was running towards me, she was looking behind her, and then she went into her house on the bottom level into the corner, kind of like crouched up into like the fetal position and just started whimpering.
3: Wow. So it's affected your pet as well.
4: Yeah. And at that point, that got to me.
3: It's a very emotional thing when these things start to target you in personal life. So, besides the attack on your pet, how has this affected your work or your personal life in a negative way?
4: So, at work, I was known as... the name of the hospital I worked at is in the book, so I was... It's called Robert Wood Johnson, and I was known as the RWJ paranormal freak. People would kind of like not talk to me, that I talked to all the time, that I considered like, you know, my family, compared to like my other coworkers, my sister and my niece and my nephew and my brother-in-law. They wouldn't come over for probably about 6-7 months. I have friends who refused to step inside the house. I had to celebrate my birthdays by myself because a lot of people didn't want to go near me because they thought, you know, they're coming with me, you know, the spirits or whoever. And yeah, that's the hard part. But it's kind of gotten a little bit better. Like, my family comes around and everything like that, but I still have a lot of my close friends that I've been friends with for 16, 17 years that are afraid to step inside the house. And I'm telling them, like, as long as you don't do anything stupid, you don't mock them, you don't do anything, just follow what I tell you to do, they're not going to hurt you. They're not even going to go near you. I said, you don't even know they're going to be near you. And I said, I keep the bedroom door closed and locked, and everybody knows they can't go in there unless they get my permission. But a lot of my friends, they're afraid, which, I mean, I don't blame them, but in the end, it hurts me.
3: Sure. Absolutely. So, do you ever cover the mirror at night, or do you have a blanket or a sheet that you pull over it?
4: I was going to, and I was advised by basically everybody not to do that.
3: Everybody on the other side of the mirror or in our world?
4: No, on our world, like the paranormal experts, other people that dealt with this, with these issues before, they all said, do not cover it. They said at this point, don't even clean it. They said the steam from the bathroom, because it's basically you walk out of the bathroom and there's a mirror. The steam from the bathroom, from the shower, will self-clean the mirror.
3: Did they say what would happen if you covered it? Did they elaborate?
4: Basically, if I pissed them off at a 10% level by doing something like that, I'm now at the 100% level.
3: Okay. Interesting.
4: And I'm not going to do that because I watch my niece and my nephew a lot. They're in the car with me, and I'm not that stupid. I'll listen to exactly what has to be said in the correct way, and that's it, because I have my family in the car with me and whatnot, and God forbid.
3: No, absolutely. So you've reached out to mental health professionals, doctors. You are a health professional. You work as a life-saving EMT. You have reached out to the clergy, to friends, and paranormal investigators. So all of these things coalesced and helped you, I understand, write your book. So let's shift gears a little bit here. And I know that you don't have to actually go into locations and investigate because you are plagued with these things. You don't go looking for them. They come to you. So let's talk about your book. So go ahead and go into detail, if you would, title of your book, what it's about, and how this incident inspired you to write it.
4: So the name of my book is called The Portal Mirror. Basically, I was out sick on medical leave, so I wanted to do a small project to see, you know, what I can do and what I cannot do. And I ended up just, everybody was saying, oh, write about, you know, like your little incidents and your little, you know, Casper the Friendly Ghost meets and greets and everything like that. So I said, okay, I'll look into it and, you know, see. And then different things that came on, I did my own research with the help of my father, and we came to actually an answer to the question, like, why are you here? And the answer came and said, okay, this is the reason why. So I took that and I put it into one pile, and I just kept on writing and taking everything, you know, throughout my years, and got them down into like a little notebook. And I just took all of it and threw it into one. And basically it's, you know, and taking everything, you know, throughout my years, and got them down into like a little notebook. And I just took all of it and threw it into one.

0: interesting. So it gives some reference and some backstory into that as well.
1: Yeah, and I want to do something in, I know it's going to sound a little weird, but in memory of my mother and everything like that, because she always said that I was an excellent writer. You know, I won awards when I was younger for writing, and she always said, do something with writing. So I took her advice, and I did. And then I wanted to honor her, and I decided, you know, for a first-time author and everything like that, not a lot of people are into the paranormal scenery and everything like that. They're more into, like, you know, the action or the romance, you know, stuff like that.
0: Right.
1: So I kind of took my brain and I picked that, and I said, okay, what can I do to actually get this book out there, make it known? So I decided to donate some of the royalties that I received and take some of that and donate it to the American Kidney Association. And
0: okay, all right.
1: And yeah. And then I saw on Facebook, you know, the different pages and everything like that, you know, support authors, first-time authors, and I just threw myself into there and just kept on posting. And at the end, and then a little book that I thought was nothing actually became a very huge success. It just actually, on the Kindle edition, just passed the 2 million copy mark.
0: Nice. Very nice.
1: Yeah.
0: That's amazing. So, do you think that writing about the paranormal has influenced, or do you think it invited more activity after you had written the book? Was there any response from these entities?
1: So at the time when me and my team, we were sitting down to actually discuss the final edition and everything like that, to put everything together and the publishing and everything like that, I was in my bedroom on the Zoom meeting, and I had mentioned it, and all of a sudden the lights went off in the house, and then I said, okay, it's a little odd, and the lights went back on. And then when I started going more in depth into the book and everything, all of a sudden, next to the neighbor's tree fell right in between my house and her house. No damage, but it was just that, you know, I'm talking about the book and about the paranormal, and all of a sudden all these negative things start to happen. But like everybody said, don't let fear stop you. So yeah, and my mother always told me, you know, stand up for what you have to do, you know, don't let anybody tell you what to do and what not to do. You do what you want to do. So, I mean, I had a lot of negative stuff, you know, while writing the book and everything like that, you know, from the paranormal side, and I ignored it for the most part.
0: Yeah, in my own experience, I found that I was disrupted every time I tried to sit down and write the book. Something would happen. The door would slam. There'd be a cold draft behind me. I would be able to see my breath for an instant. Things like that happened that stopped me from writing the book for 20 years. It took me a long time to actually get it out. So you experienced that as well, where they tried to disrupt you.
1: Yeah. I think that they don't want their picture being taken and actually being shown to the public.
0: Interesting. So what do you think that people get completely wrong about the paranormal and when dealing with these things? What do you think the mistake is that they make?
1: That it doesn't exist. You know, for example, my first roommate, he was very skeptical of everything, and he thought, you know, because he was also an EMT, and he thought, okay, you know, you're underneath a lot of stress. You had 2 weeks of really bad calls, you know, and you're just underneath a lot of stress, you know, you're seeing stuff. But I said, yeah, it could be. But I was like, no, I was like, it's too real. It's not like I'm seeing a cartoon character. It's actually like a person in front of me. And when his best friend's mother came to do what she had to do, and when we went around circles, she asked a question, no response. He asked, no response, came to me. I asked, and it came a response. And when I asked, you know, give me a

0: sign, all of a sudden the TV went completely white. And throughout, you know, my mother's recliner chair, that was her recliner chair, would just automatically like shake and like kind of like rise off the ground a little bit. And he said, I was very skeptical. I was a skeptic, and you proved me wrong. So I think that's the kind of like the it of what people think about the paranormal side. It's there, but nobody really wants to believe it.
1: I see. Interesting. Okay. So, Robert, tell us, where can people find your book? Where can they reach out to you? Where can they contact you?
0: They can. So the book is being sold on Amazon in hardcover, paperback, and the Kindle edition, and also through Barnes and Nobles. If you want an autographed copy, you can reach out to me on my Facebook page, which is going to be my name. It's going to be Robert Sean Clarkin. My profile picture, you can see the picture of the book, and the other picture is going to be basically me by the water. I was on a cruise. You can just reach out to me and just say, hey, I heard you on, you know, on the podcast, on Doug's podcast, you know, can I get an autographed copy?
1: Terrific.
0: And I'll send it to you.
1: That's fantastic. Terrific. All right. Well, so the truth is the paranormal doesn't always look the way people expect it to. It's not always loud, and it's not always violent. Sometimes it's quiet. Sometimes it's subtle. And sometimes it lets you walk away. Just enough to make you question everything. Robert, I appreciate you being here. Thank you so much for your interview tonight. And, you know, it's been an absolute pleasure to get to talk to you.
0: Thank you. It was a great honor, actually, to, you know, to meet you and to actually be on your podcast and, you know, to basically show the world, hey, listen, it does exist.
1: Absolutely. And thank you so much. The pleasure is mine. So if anyone has had an experience, something you can't explain, something that doesn't make sense, I want to hear it. Reach out if you're listening. And remember, as I always say, until next time, stay safe. Be aware and beware, because sometimes the silence is the most terrifying thing.
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And if you don't, we may not. So, that's one thing you can do. If you go in the chat room, you can chat away with other chatters, you can, you know, change your name, you can make your own profile, you can do a lot of different things. But you have to be absolutely amazing. But no, and also if you really want to, and if you think you can do something kind of like what we're doing here, or much better, which you probably can, and you can do it 45 weeks a year, not even 52, about 1 hour a day, one hour a week. You know, you pick your day, pick your time, anything that's open, available in our schedules, maybe you too can have your own show. It's up to you. 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And send us an email. Tell us about what your ideas are, what your opinions are. Do you already do a show? Do you have something else you want to place on? It's not that hard. It's not that easy either sometimes, but it's not that hard. And it's definitely just all comes down to content and ability to discuss things and move forward. All right. That being said, and if you're so inclined, if you not just want to chat, but you actually want to talk, you can call us on the wild card line. The wild card line is going to be open for almost 2 hours. Now, this is at 469-893-0054. 469-893-0054, the wild card line. Plus one for international callers. 469-893-0054. All right, that's Unexplained Radio Networks. UnexplainedRadio.com's presentation of Unexplained Love. See a lot of unexplaineds in there. You see that? Pretty good. All right. With that, we're going to talk about some of our favorite subjects. Okay. This is just favorite. Okay. These are the kind of subjects that you want to know. All right. We're going to go down and break the list. Things you can learn about sex from porn stars. And they're not what you think. So let's see what we got here. Some sex things from porn stars. Porn star sex. All right. We know porn stars have a lot of sex, but let's see what they like to talk about. All right, number one, and we're going to break it down in a second, so don't worry. And this is from porn stars. Most of what you see in porn isn't real. Wow. It's an illusion, like magic. And, you know, after all, like, raising a penis is a levitating act, so it is a lot like magic. Because, I mean, obviously, right, it's worth mentioning, though, because there's lots of porn that may seem real. Calling you out amateur porn, when actually it all comes from a script, and in fact, all the actors will usually know exactly which sex acts are involved before they shoot, the shoot is even booked. Since their rates can depend on things like how much dialogue there is, how dangerous the fetish being filmed are, black tails, well, I guess the person's name's black. All right, so let's just, black tails, and, you know, really, I mean, that kind of, anyway, never mind. A little racist there, but I mean, I was like, where's this going with, but the last name was black. I didn't see the first name. Even if it's real sex, it's still a performance. There aren't any emotions involved like there would be in real life sex. And sometimes there might not even be any chemistry between the two before having sex. Well, that's kind of a given. Sometimes the actors aren't meeting the people they'll be shooting with until the day of the shoot. You never really meet the young lady until the actual scene. They feel like build up sexual tension by not seeing them. But I feel you should talk to them for at least 30 minutes to an hour first to at least get the likes and dislikes out of the way. In some cases, working in porn is just like having a regular work relationship.
Your reputation in the industry matters, and people tend to work with people they like if they can. It's a tight-knit community, so reputation spread like wildfire. All right. Here's another one. Number two, actually, most of the positions you see in porn aren't meant to be done in real life either. I could list a whole lot of positions, but just watch some porn. You're surely to spot a position two or three that looks uncomfortable or difficult. All of these positions are done for the sake of good camera shot. Porn stars are told to open up for the camera, Mills says, so that sex act and whatever fetishes or kinks that are featured in the porn can be seen at the same time. I shoot a lot of foot fetish scenes, so you're fucking her feet a lot. And every time you're having sex with her, the feet are in the shot, Rock says. I'm never going to fuck like that at home because it's very awkward. I have to pull her feet around so that they're right by my penetration. So that's in the same shot. Okay, I got you. So like it's kind of like on your hips or something like that. Yeah, that is kind of weird because you're kind of pushing against, they're pushing forward and blah, blah, blah. Because, you know, unless they have, you know, really good, you know, they're not ambidextrous, but what's that thing? It's like you're really flexible. You know, you're a very flexible individual. Okay. Let's see. So now that's not to say you can't practice these positions when you get down. You can do these in real life if your partner's adventurous or knows how to do these things, Mills says, but emphasizing that you should be strong enough and have the stamina to do them, too. Why? Because sometimes it's really hard holding these positions, Love says. There's a lot of different people in this art. People try to do that in their regular life, and I'm like, dude, you're definitely about to lose your wood trying to do that position, he says. Sometimes I be shaken. Because holding that position causes so much stress on the muscles, my whole body be shaking. You can't tell in the videos, but I'm like, yo, how many more minutes we have to be in this position? Yeah, I guess so, because like, yeah, your body trembles because you're using those different weird muscles and everything else like that. And that is a problem. All right. There are a bunch of reasons dudes last so long in porn. And TBH, Viagra isn't always one of them. And to be honest, so I don't know why I said the TBH. It's one of those most common questions from people outside the industry, Love says. Sure, there are people in porn who use Viagra, injection therapy, or those gas station pills with really absurd names. But both Rock and Love say you don't need those if you can train your mind and distract yourself. Fortunately for them, there are a lot of distractions on porn set. You just have to focus your mind on other things outside of the tingling sensation that you get in your penis, Love says. Change the movement and the pace and start thinking about something else. That something else can be anything, they say. If I feel like I'm going to come, I just glance over at the camera guy or something, Rock says. I guess the camera guy's not that attractive. You got a hot camera guy. You look over there like, oh, my God, I got to come harder now. There's also the fact that no porn star goes all the way through a scene without taking a break. It's never 30 minutes to an hour straight pounding, Rock says. We're stopping between positions, drinking water, moving the camera. And that's just enough time to think about other things. Desensitize the penis, Love says. So, if you're trying to figure this out yourself, try taking a quick water break, switching positions, or as Rock does, teasing your partner a bit before jumping back in. Yeah, that's the thing, too. You know, like when I used to involve the marathon sex, you just kind of breaks. I mean, you know, you got to, you know, you can't keep going forever. Not only that, I mean, they even said, like, a lot of times women get tired after, like, about 15 minutes anyway. So, it's kind of like, you know, that's a good number. But, you know, I remember the days, you know, doing 30 minutes or an hour or whatever, but you don't have to go that long. You have to keep holding it and edging yourself. This also goes on to say, there's also a fact that no porn star goes all the way through a scene without taking a break. It's never 30 minutes of straight pounding, Rock says.
We're stopping in between positions, drinking water, moving the camera. Wait, I just read this? Oh, okay. I just read that. Yeah. Well, hey, I think I read that. All right. So, you know, you got a double dose of that. Okay, the fourth one. And while we're talking about penises, good sex has nothing to do with penis size. For the people in the back, it's how you use it that matters. Okay. I mean, it's trying to make people feel a little bit better. It says, if you have a penis, then you probably at least once been self-conscious about your penis size. It's a common concern and something that a lot of people ask porn stars about. Does size matter? The answer is no, Black says. In fact, the vast majority of penises aren't huge, and they aren't small. They're right in between, with the average length of being about 5.17 inches. That's pretty good. I'm doing better than the average length there. you know, on a good day. All you have to do is figure out how to use what you got and be confident in your sex game, she says. Can't be saying, oh, I don't have a big one, so I'm not going to be able to be any good. It's a cop-out. You've got all sorts of resources. Figure it out. Something to remember, you're not really good at it unless you can satisfy your partner, says Rock. And what that means, pleasure from penetration as well as other things like foreplay, which we'll get to soon. Yeah, I mean, you know, you got to be good at a lot of things. You know, you gotta be... So, all right. So watching porn is a great way to explore and learn about your own sexual interests and get off on your fantasies. All right, for a sec, let's pretend that porn is buffet and all the different foods are different fantasies. You have every different cuisine, all the different cuisines that you've never heard of. You don't recognize the majority of the food, Black says. Porn lets you take a bite of the foods you've never tried before or thought you'd like to, and it also gives you the opportunity to dive deeper into foods you don't like. So if you're interested in any outdoor sex, double penetration, orgy sex, sex while smoking cigarettes, etc., it's all there for you. I'm grateful for the opportunity to help people explore themselves, Black says. I feel like people lump themselves into one side of the buffet that they know, and they just have so much more of it. But just take a nibble off of the table and you've never been to. Sometimes you just got to get out there and explore. There are so many feelings and smells and tastes, things to hear and listen to. Huh. All right, interesting. Number six, assuming you don't take it too seriously, it's also a good source for discovering sex you'd like to try out. All right. Okay, porn can give people new ideas for new positions and different levels of passion to imitate, Love says. I like to think it helps people's marriages, relationships, and keeps the sexual tensions up. So if you see a new position, kink, or fantasy that you want to act out, talk to your partner about, you want to see if they're into it. It's too far outside of their comfort zone, or if they have any concerns about it, you might not want to bring it up while actually having sex. It could ruin the moment, Rock says. But also, it's safer to have your partner and trying something new ahead of time, rather than asking them in the moment and potentially making them feel uncomfortable. If you and your partner really are interested in expanding your sexual repertoire, Love says, that besides talking to them about what you'd like to do, you should also list your fetishes on a piece of paper and then swap it and see which ones are not too far outside of your comfort zone and commit to completing at least one of the things listed every month. It's going to make a vast sex, improve sex life. Okay, it kind of makes sense, you know. I mean, this is the biggest thing. I think a lot of people just don't want to talk about it, and they're like in the midstream, and they're like, yeah, let's do anal. And they're like, what? You know, I mean, it just, somebody freaks out, you know, on you. Keep in mind that doing anything new will force you to step outside your comfort zone, and even if it's only a little bit. But you're also going to learn what you really do and don't like, and that's both empowering and sexually liberating, says Black. It says, if you
and your partner get into something new, go slowly and pay attention to how you respond. All right, let's see. Whether it's a fantasy like role-playing, something more straightforward like anal sex, or just plain sticking your fingers in your partner's mouth, you'll be better off easing into it full force from the jump, paying attention to how the partner responds through body language, and then adjusting accordingly. It's key. You can feel it. You can feel it in the energy. It's in their eyes. Goosebumps are a real thing. Muscles twitch. It heightens your awareness of another person when you cater to someone and you can pay attention to someone sexually. You find that your relationship improves because they feel catered to, like you're paying attention to them, like you're listening. Your partner will probably feel more appreciated if you pay attention, noting that people often feel vulnerable during sex. Conversely, neglecting your partner's interest in everything you're doing to them could make them feel uncomfortable, violated, or taken advantage of, or they just don't like doing it anymore. That's another thing. I mean, that's the biggest thing. It's like, you know, if you don't really kind of try to read somebody else, then they may just give up completely on wanting to do it because they don't see the advantage in it. Number eight, and don't forget to use verbal communication. It's a thing. Use it. Maybe you don't really like the position you're in, and maybe your partner is trying a new kink or thinking of something all of a sudden you feel weird about. Maybe you're only one trying to get your partner to have sex, but they're just not into it at all at the moment. Look, rejection sucks, but sometimes you just have to take it. Sometimes you have to be the one to reject someone. Either one is totally fine, and there shouldn't be any repercussions for it. We're all humans with our own emotions and thought processes, and sometimes we feel good about something, sometimes we don't. Sometimes I want to be cuddled and made love too. Sometimes I want to be really nasty, Black says. Communicating on how you feel is important in these instances, she says. And if you're on the receiving end, have patience. Remember that your partner's response doesn't necessarily have anything to do with their comfort level with you. It just has, it just how they feeling, how they're feeling, excuse me. It's just what's going on in their life. Maybe tonight's not a good time. Maybe next week will be, or next month. So, you know, just take your time, you know, just try to get through it. I mean, that's a big thing. It's like, yeah, I think a lot of times people try to force stuff on people, and then eventually they wonder why they don't want to do stuff, or they're not really interested in trying something new. You know, you got to kind of like just basically ease into stuff. And you know, I mean, if they're into something and you're not into it, well, then just express that too. And if they don't, it's very difficult to be in a relationship where somebody just thinks about themselves all the time. So it's actually or otherwise. Number nine, also educate and prepare yourself for something new before you try it, okay? Not everything you try will be easy or feel good the first time. It's kind of like what I was just saying. So if you're thinking about getting into some bondage, read up on types you think you may like to use. Tie someone up before getting a random set of ropes and try tying them in a knot you can't undo. If you're prepping to get down with anal sex, figure out the best way to prepare your butthole for it. Yeah, that's another thing too. We talk a lot about anal sex in these shows before, and how sometimes, you know, people don't even prep, and then they end up, you know, pooping all over the bed or something, you know, or it's just some young kid thinks that he can go in. This is not jokes. Some young kid thinks he can go in the bathroom and find like nail polish remover and thinks that that'll work for a lubricant. That was actually one of our stories. For anal sex, imagine that. It'd be hot. No, but I don't know if it'd be hot or not. But like, it wouldn't be hot like as hot like goes. You know, like, you know, hey, I'm hot for you. None of that. I just got to think about it. Yeah, you got to like really like ease into stuff and everything. I think that, you know, BDSM is probably an easier one to try to jump into because, you know, you can always just say, hey, look, do you want to just like be blindfolded or you want to be tied up some? Maybe you can use some loose ropes or something. You know, you don't have to just go straight into handcuffs and whips and buy a whole, you know, set of BDSM equipment and then just get them to be dressed up like the gimp the very first day. You can slowly go into stuff. And if it's not your bag, man, you can just say, well, it's not my bag. You know, it's just something I don't really like doing. I didn't really get anything out of it. And then move on, you know. Maybe they're into it. Who knows? I don't know.
And if they're into it and you're not, you better find some common ground because you want them to still be able to receive what they want. I mean, we've all, like whether or not, you're kind of vanilla or not, we've all had like sexual positions. We were like, well, this is not my favorite one, or this is not one I'm going to really orgasm on. But the other person may be able to orgasm a lot better in that position. And you're just like, well, let me just keep doing this again and again and again for them. Because it's helpful to them. And then I'll get back to what I need to do once they're done. Because especially if you're a male and you're with a friend, once she's done, she pretty much just wants you to be done too. And you probably want to be done too because you were like spending a lot of time doing something you really weren't interested in. Or you really, not that you weren't interested in, it just wasn't your bag. It wasn't as, what you really liked as much. Anyway. So going back to this, a case in point, I did anal for the first time last month. Wow, for a porn star. I did it cold turkey and it really feels different than regular vaginal. You really need to lube up and just prepare yourself. It was an experience, Mills says, adding that there was definitely some pain, but towards the end, it became pleasurable. So, sure, it may take some time getting used to and comfortable with the new kinds of sex, but it will happen, and chances are the more prepared you are for it, the more pleasurable it'll be. Also, quick side note, if you're ever unsure, lube it up. If you think you're good with it, think again. Lube it up. Oh, okay. If you think you're good without it, sorry. No matter what, lube your butthole. Yeah. I lube my butthole every night because you never know who may break in. All right, number 10. Never. Yeah, somebody breaks in the middle of the night. They want to, they just say, they're interested in your butt. Number 10, never forget that the foreplay makes for better sex. All right. Let's see what we got here. And we'll move on down. It's the warm-up to the main event, Rock says. And though it might also depend on what you're into, I think we can all agree that at least a little foreplay can elevate the experience. Exciting them excites me, Rock says. And that should be your approach to sex, too. That's what I always was like. I was like, pleasuring somebody else actually gives me more pleasure. I mean, of course, you want an orgasm or whatever, but the idea of actually satisfying somebody else's needs and knowing they're satisfied by you is very provocative. I always think it's weird when people just basically, they go in there and they're like, plow, 2 or 3 seconds and they're done because they just satisfy their needs. I'm like, man, it's very, very, I'm not just foreplay, but there's a lot of different ways you can actually really, really double down on satisfying somebody else's needs, and then that makes you feel better about your entire experience. And it can be almost as good as orgasming yourself. And it sometimes, it can be even better than that because their orgasm so hard, you're like, oh my God, you're happier for them than you are for yourself at the end of it all. Foreplay doesn't have to involve crazy tricks or take too long either. Sometimes a good kiss is enough. Mills and Black say the chemistry and passion get me off the most, more than just the act of sex alone. Mike says, give me one good, solid, passionate kiss, and I'm going to feel it through my whole body. I can't imagine trying to have sex without any kind of foreplay. At least kiss my neck or give me something. Yes, that's a big thing, too, But I do think that when couples get, into the routine, that's one of the things that goes away pretty fast. They kind of just like, there's not as much kissing and this, that, and the other, because we kind of already done all that stuff. So, number 11, focus more on having fun with sex than trying to be perfect in any way, shape, or form. Let's keep it real. Perfect sex doesn't exist. It can be messy, loud, chaotic, sometimes even hilarious. And porn shows none of this. There are very few scenes that I have shot in my career that have flowed from start to finish, with no awkward leg movements or fumbling from one position, when you really weren't supposed to be in that position, says Black. Yeah, that's the thing too. A lot of times they just cut from one position to the next. They don't really show them moving as much, and this, that, and the other. So people feel like they need to put on this flawless performance, and I think that's a huge and unfortunate misconception. People judge themselves because they do something silly, and it ruins the moment and ruins their vibe. It's definitely easier saying it, but trying to ignore those thoughts of being judged for having sex that you enjoy
especially if that judgment comes from societal views of how sex should be. I know a lot of women who are embarrassed because they enjoy giving oral sex. They think that it's degrading. And I say, why would you think that it's degrading if it's something you enjoy? Black says. It's only degrading once you put external judgment on the act. The other thing I would say is that if you really love the person or it's like somebody you really want to be in a relationship with, how is it degrading? It's just basically trying to, just like I said earlier, is that I'd rather, like, at times please them more than please myself because their reaction is just, something that's you can't, you're not going to get out of yourself. You're never going to, if you see somebody and you feel like, man, like just looking at their face and just like how they're orgasming on your wang, that's pretty amazing. But if you got something that's like this, in a situation where like that's you're pleasing somebody else. And if you got something that you're doing and you feel like it's kind of degrading because you're, I don't know. I think oral sex is not degrading. I think oral sex is basically you recognize that somebody else deserves to have pleasure and you like pleasuring them because that makes you feel better about the whole experience. I don't know. I'm not gonna comment too much on it, but I mean, I do think that that's the case. I do think that I could see where somebody would say, well, in society, it's like sucking somebody's cock, blowing them, and everything else. That's horrible. I mean, this is just things that people do because that's what they're degrading themselves. And I'm like, yeah, it's not about degrading it. If the person likes it and you like doing it for them, or you just basically like doing it, if you just like that, or if, or say, Prince, yeah, you like doing it because you think that that person is just really going to get into it. It's going to be a really great experience for them. Then do it. That's the big thing. Sometimes you maybe you're doing it to see what their reaction is, and maybe you're trying to grade them. Who knows? But like I say, if it's somebody you're with and you really like them, what's the point? Why would you be pissed off about doing that? Or thinking you're degrading yourself. But Black says it's only degrading once you put external judgment on the act. No one's in your bedroom, and if you're performing oral sex on someone who's going to judge you for giving oral sex, then I think something's really wrong. Yeah, if you, the other person's like, oh my God, I cannot believe you were sucking my cock. I use that to go pee. I mean, how could you do that? How, that is so degrading. If they feel better for it, why would they bring that up? And there's nobody else there watching it, so what do you care what everybody else thinks? At the end of the day, you're trying to please your lover, trying to be a good lover for your lover. I mean, yeah, I don't know. Actually, if you feel like you're going to be judged in any way, laughed at, or feel like you can't be yourself during the thing, then it might be worth considering how comfortable you are with the person. That's true. If I can't laugh about it, then that means I'm uncomfortable. And if I'm uncomfortable, then I'm not going to orgasm, says Black. And if I'm not going to orgasm, why am I even having sex? This is from a woman's perspective too, and that's true. Going back to something that's mentioned in there, is that think of it like this. I mean, there are a lot of things that are degrading. I mean, somebody wants to pee on you or shit on you or whatever, that is pretty degrading. But if they're into it and you're into it, or urine, if but or if they're into it and you just want to please them, again, nobody is there to watch this except for you, and they have no problem with doing it. Now, if they're basically saying, "Oh, you're just a piece of shit, you're my toilet," or whatever, and that's not, it's, it feels a little hurtful. Maybe you shouldn't do it. Maybe it's a different part, like they're saying, but. I don't know, like you got to judge it, but for the most part, nobody's there, and the person you're doing this for is going to be more than happy that you're doing it for them. They're not going to say, oh my God, I can't kiss you now because you had my pee-pee in your mouth. And I use my pee-pee to pee. Like, come on, grow up. All right. Well, they need to grow up, and you need to get over it too. Number 12, and last but not least, if porn stars can't have safe sex, so can you. Okay, well, I always like to watch porn stars that don't have safe sex, so that's just me. Truth, porn stars all have sex without condoms. Another truth, actors who shoot porn go through mandatory testing
for sexually transmitted infections every 14 days. If not more frequently, their results are submitted to an online database called PASS so that everyone involved in the shooting scene can verify the actor's information is up to date. In many ways, porn stars are having safer sex than general population. This is the safest I've ever been in my life when it comes to sex, Mills says. When you go out in the real world, people lie about their status. Some people don't even get tested. In fact, all the actors interviewed for this post agreed that porn sex is much safer than in real life sex. Since I've been doing porn, it's put the fear into me in real life because I don't want to have sex with other girls. You ask them to get tested, and they act like you've asked them to cut off their right leg and hand it to you, Love says. As a professional, that's your career. My penis is my paycheck. Without it, I can't clock in. So you get tested at least every couple of months, Rock says, especially if you're having sex with multiple partners and use condoms every time. All right, and it says go out there and have some free sex, you know, well, sexually free, like be sexual free. Anyway, all right, that was a really good story. You know, just some different tales, different things, different ways to look at stuff. I think what we're going to do, and I know it's kind of an early break, but I think we're going to get into this when we come back. Let's do this. We're going to take a little break here, and we're going to come back, and we're going to talk about 43 different topics. 43 same topics. Unspeakable sexual fantasies people actually have. These are sexual fantasies they don't want to talk about, but they're talking about because they say, look, you know, if nobody heard, what would you say? What are the things you'd really like to do sexually? And we'll get into that in a second. We'll be right back here on Unexplained Love, the Unexplained Radio Network, unexplainedradio.com. I appreciate everybody joining us tonight. And, you know, we'll be right back here in a bit with more Unexplained Love. And like I said, you can go to the chat room. The chat room is available for everybody. They can talk to anybody there. They can enter it at any time. You can enter it day or night. And like I said, if you have a show idea, you have an idea for a show, you could do a show. You think that I could do at least 45 weeks out of a year, 1 hour a week, and I have a topic that's absolutely fascinating, then just contact us. Go to the email, contact us, send it in to us, and we'll put you on Unexplained Radio Network if you're absolutely fascinating. It's not a hard process. It's just something you got to learn, you got to do. It's kind of like having sex in a weird way for the first time. You got to learn it, you got to lube it up, you got to go to town. All right, and with that, we'll be right back here on Unexplained Love. I really do appreciate everybody joining us again tonight, and we'll be back with some more Unexplained Love and the Unexplained Radio Network.

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All right, we are back. This is Unexplained Love, Unexplained Radio Network, unexplainedradio.com, and we're in the chat room, and we have the wild card line open for about another hour or so. So give us a call, or just get on the chat room there. The wild card line is always available at 469-893-0054 when open. 469-893-0054. International callers dial +1 469-893-0054, the wild card line. All right, well, we were talking about some, and I didn't really want to interrupt that much. I kind of want to just concentrate on the stories and everything, give people an idea of where everything's coming from, and just let the porn stars that know the porn industry talk about the porn industry the best. I do think that it gives you a little bit more insight. It is kind of funny that I think the two things that one can learn from that is that you're not gonna go for 2 hours or 45 minutes without breaks, or they're taking breaks, they're doing stuff, they're doing things that are weird because it's camera angles, not because it's pleasurable at times. And then also the other one was that I thought was really interesting is that it says that how you see a lot of bareback in porno, but in real life, it can be a lot more distressing. Kind of like our song says. Anyway, all right. Well, with that being said, let's move on to some different tales, some unspeakable sexual fantasies people are having. People are still having sex, and we're gonna get into some of those sexual fantasies here. Here we go. Let's see what we got. There are a lot of different ones that people came up with, and let's just read through. All right, number one. This is our first one. There's a lot of them on this list. It's going to take a while, so probably going to go through the rest of the show. But let's concentrate on them, think about them, see where we go, see where you stand. Maybe you got some of these, maybe you don't. Maybe you never thought of these, maybe you have, maybe you've thought of them. You said, that is stupid. So number one goes on, I want a hot guy go down on me and make me come while my boyfriend watches. So he can finally learn how to do it right. This is a 19-year-old female, heterosexual. The thing is that I was up with you until that the boyfriend has to watch it. If you're going to bring somebody else into your relationship, it can break up your relationship. We talked about that many times before. It's very hard to maintain a relationship with another person in there, even for a one time. It can make somebody just completely jealous, and jealousy is one of the main reasons why breakups occur. But a big thing is you're also kind of being pretty shitty to the other guy because you're getting this guy to go over there and he didn't get to plow you, so you should at least let him plow you afterwards. You got to be reciprocal. You got to be, it's not just about you, it's not about what your wants and needs and desires are. Sometimes you got to think about the other person. You got to be pretty nice. All right, number two, but it's a sexual fantasy. It's just isn't real, so maybe it'll never happen for this person. Number two, to have a supernatural power to sleep with anyone that I choose and meet, make them want to sleep with me regardless of their orientation, and have them have sex with me. 30-year-old male gay guy. All right, and as it says, it's broke down by age, gender, designate, and what their orientation is. The thing is that this goes back to that old thing where gay guys always say, "No, I go to the gym, and man, I know those guys aren't gay, so I'm not attracted to them. I don't look at them at all," which is complete bullshit because it goes back to my old thing where I say a lot of times there's somebody you work with, or whatever, and they're a complete asshole. And you're like, man, that motherfucker's an asshole. And it's like, and you think, hey, would I like to have sex with them? And you're like, no, they're an asshole. They're really into it, then yes. And maybe they're not as much of an asshole. They want to have sex with me. So maybe it'll work out. It'll work out. That's what people think. People really, in reality, I'm glad this guy kind of brings that up because the truth of the matter is, a hot person's a hot person's a hot person. And if you're really into them, it doesn't matter if they're not into you or not. You're still into them. So you can't get past that. It doesn't mean you're going to rape them or anything. It's not like this guy's saying that either. He's just talking about, like, if there was some kind of supernatural power he had
no matter what, if they're gay or not gay, he could bang them, and they would want to be banged by him. So I think everybody has that same thing. I don't really think this is unique to that guy. I think natural power he had, no matter what, if they're gay or not gay, he could bang them, and they would want to be banged by him. So I think everybody has that same thing.

power, getting people want to bang me, and I get to bang them all, and they love me banging them. Doesn't matter if they like guys or not, or whatever you are. Number three, I would fucking love to be able to shift what kind of genitals I have at the drop of a hat. Like, I would love to fuck somebody with my dick and then get fucked in my vagina and then switch over to having a tentacle or something even more non-Euclidean, I don't know the hell, to masturbate with. 22 non-binary queer. I've not really had this. I think a lot of people, it's like, sometimes guys think it's like, well, hey, I wouldn't mind to see what like having like a vagina would feel like getting plowed. Like if I could, but they would think about themselves plowing themselves, really. Because they still don't want to have a dude with them. But this is 22 non-binary queer. I don't understand the not a tentacle thing. That is, if you, I don't know. That's like saying like I would want to have a horse fuck me or something. It's like some way that at least a horse you can kind of imagine what a horse is. If you get something that's out there, I don't know. Everything else I kind of get, but yeah. All right. Number four. I have been in love with my ex for the last 9 years, okay? After watching Westworld, I started to imagine how awesome it would be to have a robot that looked and acted like my ex, but was actually present in my life. It didn't take long for those daydreams to turn into sexual fantasies that have led me to masturbate much more frequently and only about having sex with my ex robot. My current boyfriend would die if he knew. This is a 39-year-old female straight. I really don't know. I mean, the thing is, I started thinking about this person's ex, and I'm like, they've been broke up for 9 years, and I don't know if this person looks the same way. They could be much fatter. They could, they may not even look the same, and they're not. Maybe not. They're even fantasizing about the person now. They're fantasizing about the person then. But I gotta say, I mean, that's a pretty nice thing to have somebody that really still wants to bang you. But the problem is maybe the relationship ended because of something that this female did. Maybe this female cheated on that guy and he just couldn't deal with it anymore and it was over. But it is nice to have somebody that really wants to have sex with you, and then you're kind of like, wow, I mean, I'm honored. And you've been thinking about me this much time? That's pretty good. But again, like I say, there are a lot of factors that could change. She's looking at pictures of this guy from 9 years ago, and he could be completely ugly now, in her mind. I mean, he had a hard body, and now he's got a big fat body. I mean, but maybe he had a fat body, he's got a hard body now, and she was attracted to the fat guy. I don't know. I'm just saying there, he may not look the same way as he looked then. I don't know if it's just the guy, and she still sees him, and she's like, man, I still want him. Or it's the memory. That's what I want to say. Number five, I love the thought of role play, so I like to imagine a Harry Potter themed role play. Okay. Snape and all the study, no play, Ravenclaw student, against a wall over the desk. Yes, please. I already have the Snape costume from this past Halloween. When Alan Rickman brought to Snape is the reason I have the fantasy in the first place. But hey, I'm not complaining. I like tall, dark, and snarky men. I get the tall, dark, and snarky thing. I never saw Harry Potter. I saw Harry Pothead. I never saw Harry Potter. I'm not really into those kind of movies, so I'm sorry. If you are, I apologize. But the big thing is that so I'm not really sure, but I do get the bending over the desk thing or against the wall or whatever the deal is. I mean, it's a classroom setting, like, not to be perverse, but a lot of people have fantasies about getting laid in school, but sometimes it's not about like getting banging young kids or even being a young kid themselves and getting laid by a teacher. Sometimes it's just this just role play. So I don't know. Like it's a fantasy thing. I mean, it's like, the old one, like back in the 80s, he's always like doctor. And when I grew up, I was, as a kid, I was a little kid, I kept thinking like people were gonna
had a lot more, role playing as doctors during sex.

topics, but that never happened. Never materialized, so to speak. But this is something that I see. It's just something that happens. I mean, I was a teacher and everything, and I wasn't thinking about having sex with the kids, obviously. Actually, anything, I always think about it. I always thought the kids were dirty. I didn't want to touch. I didn't want to like touch you on your back, because I was like, man, they got like lice or something, you know. Especially the little kids, they always had lice. I did pre-K, and there were a few that had lice. Or the funny thing about little kids are is they'll. It's like almost every damn day one of the little fucks throw up. I mean, they get so sick so fast, and it just shows how long it takes to develop your immune system. But anyway, I digress. I go back to this. Yes, I wasn't even like into like giving hugs at the end of the year or nothing like that. I mean, I would do the side hug, but I was always worried. It's like, man, what if they got like bed bugs or something, and then I gotta take this crap home, and I'm gonna have to like get rid of bed bugs. That's why I don't understand people that. I mean, even like, I get it. Like, some of them look like they're young adults or whatever, but I'm still, it's not the same, you know. I mean, adults learn hygiene. At least they should. So, I don't understand why, but I don't understand that. I don't understand that aspect, but I do understand somebody may want to be like Han for teacher, and they're both grown adults, and they want to play some kind of role play, fantasy, whatever. I get that. All right, number six. And hey, hell, like there's like a lot of times people that maybe just say, hey, look, I went to that school, and there's like somebody that they're dating, and they're in their 20s, and the guy's like in his 30s, and it wasn't one of their teachers, but it's like the guy's teaching at the same school he went to school at. And they're thinking, man, it might be a pretty cool fantasy to have sex in the school. And then the teacher that works there now that didn't teach them at the time says, hell no. What do you think? I'm going to lose my fucking job over your dumbass? That's kind of the natural response. So, remember, it's still a place of work, and there are a lot of cameras around. So even if you were to go at night at this guy's classroom, just because you had went there as a kid and you think it'd be a cool fantasy, don't be shocked when they're not on board. It's still a job. So, but I've seen, that's a real fantasy. I get it. I get it. That's something I really care about. There's usually like cockroaches at schools. Go there at night and they're kind of dirty. Anyway, never mind. Just, I'm not really big into it, but I've seen other people be into that kind of stuff. And you see it on the stupid pornos. Number six, I actually have a rape fantasy. I would literally never tell anyone or ask them to do it because it seems so bizarre. There are so many women whose lives have been ruined because they were raped, but I don't choose the fantasy. The fantasy chooses me, you. Okay, well. I guess 34 female doesn't say sexual orientation. I think a lot of people have the domination thing. I don't think they want to be actually raped though. I think that they have an idea that somebody that they're hot for, like, comes in the room and takes advantage of them. Problem is, most times rapists is not somebody they're hot for. It's just some stranger that just popped up and you're scared out of your fucking mind. And then they start beating the shit out of you until you stop moving, and you stop moving because you're unconscious, and then they rape you and you're bloody as hell. Rape is very, very violent. You forget about the violence in that. But I get it. I get again, like I can kind of dis I'm not like gonna be like, what is that? Like somebody that's like really hoity-toity, like, oh my God, I can't believe you have this fa I'm not gonna be like that. I get it. It makes sense because you like the idea of domination and everything else. This seems more like you would probably be in the same boat as somebody that wants to be tied up or whatever. And like I said, like the last one about like wanting to have sex, like, like with a teacher or acting like they're a teacher or want to have sex at the school, all these different things that may not be appropriate, but it, we, yeah, it, I get it. I get it. It's something that occurs. I would start like, being tied up, or maybe you should do like blindfolds or something. And if you need to, maybe blindfolds and like, somebody just puts like something over your mouth so you can't talk or whatever. But you gotta watch out for that because you might not be able to breathe. So, nobody wants to die during sex. I mean, through role play. And nobody wants to die through sex by getting killed by some rapist either. I mean, that's another thing too, but anyway,
Number seven, medical plus lesbians plus enemas. Okay. A lot in one sentence. All together, medical plus lesbians. What's a medical plus lesbian? Plus enemas. Medical. I guess they medical, lesbians, and enemas all together. Okay, we'll try to figure that one out. A very real medical setting with real medical tools and outfits, procedures, and lingo, plus some kind of medical necessary orgasm torture while being forced to hold it in with a butt plug. There's really a lot of butt plugs in hospitals. All done by women with maybe one man watching. Gotta have a pelvic rectal exam somewhere in there, too. 28 woman bye. Okay, well, I mean, you know, whatever floats your boat. Like I said, the doctor thing. I mean, the idea of, like, having sex in some kind of doctor's office or having, again, the non-control factor. Like, you know, you just lose control. All right, number eight. Silk had a song about this. Good song. Lose control. Really underrated, but it's a really good song. I mean, it wasn't even one of their songs that they had actually, they did release it, they had a video, but it wasn't like their main hit. And I mean, Silk didn't have a lot of major hits either, but look up Lose Control. I think that's a really good song. I listened to a lot of R&B in the 80s, the 90s, excuse me. Well, somewhat in the 80s too, but the 90s one was really, really good. Anyway, I mean, and also, I started thinking about Tony, and I was going to throw that out there. That guy died, actually, recently. It's sad. It's our anniversary. Anyway, number eight. You're like, I think that was, like, one of the best, like, the last best, like, it's so R&B or whatever time periods that there had been. I think that, I wasn't into, like, a lot of the other guys, like Luther Vandross or stuff like that. I thought they were a little bit over the top. Anyway, never mind. I don't know why I'm getting on a tangent. Number eight. For some reason, it always really turned me on when a partner shows strong emotion. So my fantasy is that me and a guy are at a hospital and somebody in his family died. He's really upset and crying, and I'm upset and crying too because he is. And then I try to make him feel better by kissing him and holding him in my arms. Then he starts passionately kissing me, and we sneak into the room to do it, really slow and kind of sad, but very loving and passionate, with a lot of making out. I never hear anybody talk about a fantasy, anything close to this, so I feel kind of weird and awkward and ashamed about it, but it's my fantasy, 19, female, straight. I think that, that's why I should have got something to drink before I got here. I think that, I still got something. All right, hold on a second. This one's not very uncommon. It's usually, but I don't know about the crying part. It's usually like somebody's really stressed or emotional, and then the woman comes up to him and like, or it could be either vice versa, and start kissing him and kissing him on the neck, and then they're like, I don't know, you know, I'm not really into it, and then kind of like opens her shirt and kisses him down the shirt, and then like, yeah, you know, I mean, I'm kind of like thinking. And then undoes their pants and gives them a blowjob. That's usually where it leads. I've heard that one before. I don't know, but trying to have sex in some room, you got to remember, I mean, where are you going to have sex? Where the dead guy is? Or are you going to have sex in a room that's empty? Because they're going to bring somebody in there in a second. And that just makes you nervous. So I don't see how that really works out, even in the fantasy. You know, fantasies, you got to try to make them replicate some form and fashion of real life. Otherwise, they seem too fake. That's why, like, you know, when people play fantasy baseball or football or anything, they use real players. They try to make it almost as real as possible. They don't try to make it just like, well, I'm just going to use Babe Ruth as my player today. Never mind. Number nine, being with two bi men in a loving long-term relationship. I'm not super into sex, so I would love to watch them make each other happy. And every once in a while, when I'm in the mood, I can join. But I mainly get cuddled with them when they're done. 22, female, asexual. You know, I mean, I guess they could be bi, but if they're bi, they want to bang you. It really sounds you're looking for two gay men that don't mind you being in a relationship with them, and they like cuddling. I'm trying to think how that could actually be achieved in real life.
I mean, if you were to say for instance, all of you, and this is a long shot, this is something really thrown out there, and I'm trying to answer this question. Say for instance, there's two gay guys, and they really want children, and you really want children, but they're really into each other, and you don't mind watching them when they bang each other every night, but every once in a while, like, afterwards, y'all just like all three sleep together, like just, I mean, literally sleep. Like everybody just kind of cuddles everybody, and they don't really notice who's what. But and then once a week they plow you, but they're not really that bi. They're more gay rather than bi, because if they're bi, they're going to want to bring you in every time. If they're gay, then they may just basically say, "Well, we'll just wait till you ovulate." Maybe that. Maybe. I don't know. Like that's not impossible. I'm just saying, like, it could be impossible, but it'd be almost like a. You have to have like a really good understanding with these people, and you have to become like their roommate. Anyway, all right. Number 10, for whatever reason, the thought of my boyfriend coming inside of me and making me pregnant turns me on. This is very common. On so much. We do not want kids anytime soon, so I'm on the pill, and he always pulls out, but nothing would turn me on more than having mind-blowing baby-making sex, feeling him come deep inside me. 23-year-old female straight. This is very, very common. This is common in men, it's common in women. Especially, it seems like it's a little bit more common in women. The reason is always because I think it's part of the uncontrollable nature of it. The idea that, once it's done, you can't retroactively change something. Like, it's another form of being almost dominated. It's the idea that this guy is going to do something that's irreversible, like getting you pregnant. That's the thing, and it's the taboo nature of it, because you're like, oh, I don't know if I really should get pregnant with this guy, but I mean, it's that thing, that kind of idea. I see where it comes from. I've heard this a lot. It seems like it's more prevalent in women than men. I do think that there's a lot of men that really do like the idea, because it's like a no turn back type thing. Like once you do it, you can't go back. And a lot of people like that. I mean, I don't want to say it's like similar to the rape fantasy, but the idea is kind of the same thing. It's like, you're going to have to accept this one way or the other. And because if he blows the load in you, then you're going to accept one way. Also, it's kind of a little bit instinctual. Because that's what we're here for. I mean, like we got, what was it, last August, one cat got pregnant, and throughout October the little kittens are all around and everything else, and then the kittens got pregnant, and then now there's other kittens. I mean, it's the animal instinct in people, just and the cats and dogs and all animals are to reproduce and just keep spreading, keep, that's what what was it like? I think it was Da Vinci or somebody said, like, the human animal is basically just to have sex and reproduce and to shit, because the body's just set up to create a shit and urine to an extent. But yeah, number 11. I just have a massive pee fetish. It's so weird, so I never bring it up to anyone. I would love to have a pee holding contest with a hot girl that also found it hot. This 1850 female bi. I don't know what he's talking about, like pee holding, like holding it in. I don't see how. I would thought they were gonna get pissed on. I don't know, but that is something really. Like the last one makes more sense to me. I mean, really, it's like, he's like, oh yeah, you're gonna blow your load deep in me, or you could be like, yeah, definitely blow your load deep in me, and then like, to do that, or you could be doing the opposite, saying, and even though you want to, you're like, no, don't, I can't. It's like it's a struggle. It's a little bit of very, very taboo, because you know that the results are long lasting, and you're like flirting with disaster, kind of thing. I mean, you can have a kid out of it, but I mean, but the thing is, it's like they don't want a kid, so it becomes flirting with disaster. Or if they do want a kid, they're like, this is so, it actually throws it to another level, because all their other sex has been for nothing, and this is something different. Okay, number 12. Most of my fantasies involve having a penis. Okay.
Mine do too, actually. Something my current partner isn't wild about. So I tend to not share them. My most prominent fantasy is about having a male partner who rouses me until I'm painfully erect and then forces me down to my knees and fucks my mouth. After that, my partner would tease me until I'm almost crying, certainly begging, and then either have penetrative sex with me or jack me off. Okay, this is a 21 trans male gay. So, yeah, so this is, female to male. And, but, yeah, I guess you could have that. I don't know, like, that one's a little, it's going to be a little hard because you don't, if you don't have a penis, then it's going to be, you're not really going to be able to act out your fantasies. Number 13, yeah, I guess you could, get one and then do the stuff. But I mean, even then, I see where you're going with it. It still sounds like a little bit of domination to me. Like you want to be dominated. Number 13, my sexual fantasy is to catch my partner cheating and rough the bitch up, then show my man that nobody can do it that the way I can. So basically, emotional betrayal, violence, orgasms. The trifecta, a perfectly healthy relationship. I like the way it's a perfectly healthy relationship. 23 female straight. Basically saying like I can prove it to my man or whatever. That's interesting. I think I've kind of heard that. I don't remember it though. I don't remember last time I've heard it though. That's what I'm saying. I think it seems like something familiar in the past. Number 14, having a three-way with a male and a female weather person. Okay. It always starts the same way, with the male starting to strip and saying, "There's a big storm front moving in," simultaneously turns me on and makes me chuckle at the potential for weather puns. 22-year-old female bisexual. That I've never heard anybody that was sexually attracted to weather peoples. Number 15. I've always wanted to be pulled over by a cop, handcuffed, and fucked on the hood of his car. I'm normally a dominant person in real life, so to be constricted and owned makes me want to sploosh. 24 male homosexual. This is the, this is one thing I wanted to point out. A lot of times we have dual fantasies. We have the extremes, like we have whatever we're thinking of, and then we have the opposite. And the real reason for that is because it's almost the same kind of idea, but the thing is, you see, like this guy's saying, I always like to dominate other people, but then sometimes I think, man, what if I was just completely dominated by somebody? That's the thing. It's like the exact opposite. It's like the guys that like really like either old women and then they like really young women, and it's like, but there's the in between doesn't really do anything for them as much. It's or what's another example? Just trying to think of like these different. I mean, it's not so much like you don't really have as many, like there are people that do like men and women, but it's not even like that. It's not like, oh, I like a guy and then I like to have a woman, or it's not that. It's more of the same thing that you're normally doing, but an extreme from one end to the other. Anyway, that does happen a lot. Okay, number 16. The idea of someone or myself gaining weight quickly is a huge turn on for me, and I have no idea why. I know that it's not healthy, but it's my fantasy. Well, all right, I'll get to the second. My fantasy world. I could gain weight and lose it when I wanted to. There would be no health consequences. Oh, sorry, yawn monster. It's just that fat happens to be nice and soft and round, and I completely like the way it feels and looks a nice curve. But in the real world, there are consequences to actually gaining weight. 21-year-old female bi. Yeah, the thing is, and the other part is when somebody has a lot of weight, usually it's hard to access certain points you need to access. 21-year-old female, bi, that's what it said. Okay. I don't know. Yeah, that's just. Yeah, that's not going to happen, so it's very difficult to even think about it. Number 17. Here we go. To strip my partner completely naked in public and suck him off while a crowd starts to gather around. I want to be a little embarrassed that we were doing this in front of people, but he just can't help himself and starts moaning in ecstasy. Once we were done,
I'd like to keep him as embarrassed as my embarrassed naked boy. 31 male, female. He's our 31 male gay. The funny part about that is that this one here goes back to the idea that remember we were talking earlier about like feeling depraved or whatever because you like blowjobs or whatever. This guy here is basically saying, yes, I like the idea that I'm pleasing somebody, has no qualms about it. And that's a good way to think about stuff. It is sometimes it is better to please others than yourself. Number 18, sex on camera with my identical twin. 39 male gay. He wants to do his brother. I mean, I guess I gotta say, like, if there were two sisters that were twins, then a lot of guys would be into it. And if there are two gay guys that are twins, and I guess they're hot, then a lot of gay guys would be into it. So, I mean, but I don't know about having sex with your own brother, much less the idea. I don't know if the identical twin. I don't know. That's a weird one. I don't know if he really has an identical twin or not, but if he does, it's very awkward. But yeah, it is what it is. This is what the tales are about. Number 19, I want to be taken advantage in front of a bunch of people who are all watching and all super into it. Like, I have this very specific fantasy of being at a party or something, and men and women are talking down to me, degrading me, all the while touching me while I'm super embarrassed and humiliated, but also really starting to enjoy it. So then they'll make comments like, oh, you like that slut? You're getting wet now. She's such a whore. But then they keep taking turns touching me, and I can feel everyone laughing at me and watching until I come. 23-year-old female bisexual. This is, again, domination ones and stuff. This one's pretty common. You can actually probably have this done if you go to like some kind of place. There's some porn to have this stuff in it, but like some kind of like swingers club, you could probably get that set for you. But I think they're more interested in what they can get instead of just going around just putting down somebody at the same swingers club there. Number 20. I've always had this little Red Riding Hood type fantasy. I knock on a door wearing a sexy red cape with my little basket of goodies, but I'm surprised by who answers. It's not the person I was expecting. It's a man I don't know, and we're standing close together for strangers. I say, "What big eyes you have!" The rugged, slightly dangerous feeling wolf replies, "The better to see you, my dear." And I can feel his eyes traveling all over my body. I say, "What big mouth! What big strong hands you have." The wolf leans closer in and says, "Better to touch you with, my dear," and puts his hands down between my legs. And I say, a breathless whisper, "My, what full lips you have." The wolf gazes my mouth and then lets his lips travel down my neck and says, "All the better to eat you with, my dear." You can imagine the rest. 35 female straight. This is weird. I never, I mean, like, you basically just went through the whole damn story and just, made it sexual. I've never really thought it was a sexual tale, but I guess if you want to follow it from start to finish, there you go. Have your whatever floats your boat. 21, me and my other person in the pool at night. Me and another person are in the pool tonight, and we start making out passionately. And then step out of the pool, dry off, and head to bed with the black sheet covers. Okay, I don't know why they gotta be black. There are rose petals laid across the bed, and it smells really musky yet sweet. I was gonna say, I'll get back to that in a second. We kiss as we lay, as he lays me down on the bed, keeping eye contact between me, kisses, and we undress each other. We go into the missionary position. We have sex, with maybe a little kinkiness, but not too much of it. We both fall asleep, and when we wake up, we cuddle and talk about how much we love each other and go to brunch, because why not? This says 23, gender fluid, pansexual. I think it says gender fluid, but I think it probably was, is more the guy, because the muskiness, women are not, I mean, women don't mind actually having like a guy with like his own scent or whatever the deal is. They damn sure don't want the bed smelling like it. So, yeah, I was thinking that immediately when it said muskiness. I was thinking more of gay guy, but I get it. It's probably, originally dude. Anyway, 22. I've never shared this with anyone, but I've always wanted to try to come in a cup and then try to drink and see how it tastes. Okay, it's 19-year-old female straight. I'll go right ahead, do it. I gotta get a lot of involvement of that. 23. I've always desired being tied up, fed a big meal, and
Mine is a big meal, and teased about how much of a pig I am and how big my belly has gotten. I feel it's so erotic to be really full and then shamelessly humiliated by far the most erogenous zone on my body, 26, male, homosexual. Yeah, you had to be kind of gay to call your stomach your tummy, because I thought it was a woman at first. And I was like, but then when it said the most erogenous part of their body, I was like, yeah, most women don't say that about their stomach. But anyway, yeah, that one kind of stood out from a distance. 24. I'm straight and I'm in a monogamous relationship with my boyfriend of 3 years, but secretly, I want to know what another girl would taste like, and I'd love to go down on a girl once. It's 28, female, straight. Yeah, well, it's usually pretty decent, I can tell you that. 25, I've always wanted to have sex with a large group of women, just like me, and 9 or 10 women, just to completely overwhelm me. 19, male, straight. Of course, well, every dude's wanted that. That's like having like the entire classroom and all the dudes aren't there, and then you bang all the chicks in there. There's a thing where I had like, I'd be like, okay, I'd be in a room, like a classroom or something like that, and I would like look around and I'd be like, look, if I had to, would I would think to myself, would I have sex with every woman in this, what had the, okay, if it meant being able to have sex with all the people you wanted to have sex with in the room, would you have sex with all the people you don't want to? Like, you have to have sex with every woman in there, whether you like it or not. And of course, though, you'd be like, oh, yeah, well, I guess I would do that. It's just, that's something what dudes do when they're young. I mean, it's just, but you never ask yourself, well, I have to have sex with all the guys, too. And then you're like, oh, hell no. especially at that age, you're like, no way. When you get older, you're like, eh, nah, not, not, no. But it's not like hell no. You're not screaming down the walls because you're like, no, I'm not like that. 26. I have this fantasy where a partner isn't even touching me, just making eye contact while I use a vibrator and telling me what to do with it, when to turn it up, when to move it around, keep it still, when to just do my thing and an orgasm. The thing I like is the orgasm, not the sex. Sex is meh, orgasm is mum, yes. 22, female, asexual, lesbian. Well, that's weird that you're just asexual, but I guess it makes sense because you're just talking about that part. You're probably going to do your own thing while they do that, while they look at you and stuff, but that's probably going to be more for you. But if you don't and you want them to tell you what to do with it, then you're probably more into bondage than you think you are. This is what it sounds like to me. 27. I like the idea of incest role play with an older man who dominates me and uses me as a personal toy. I like the idea of him humiliating me or sharing me with his friends. 34, male, straight, which is weird because you're talking about a dude wanting to do that, so I would have thought you were gay. But this, I don't know why the incest role has to play into it, but whatever. That's the weirdest part to me, I think. Everything else, it seems like it's just like it's fantasy, but I mean, like, that's the weird part to me. But you're throwing that in. Like, what's your uncle or something? I mean, I don't know. Like, it's, well, I mean, to me, I started thinking about it now. I'm like, well, were you abused by your uncle when you were young? And you're just recreating that fantasy? Because sometimes, like, the early images of what occurred to you is can be considered what's love and what you consider love in the future, or what you consider what you want out of something, because that's where, whatever. Problematic sexual behavior. Anyway, look it up. 28. My fantasy is living in a secluded cottage in the middle of a forest. Then one day, a hot, muscular, gray-haired lumberjack, 40 or 50 something years old, comes to my cottage. Well, I gotta wait for this one. We will first have some hot drinks and talk by the fireplace, and then we'll get to know each other. But it will take a few days, and after we will have a week of intense, seamy, passionate sex everywhere on my wooden bed. On my sofa, in front of my fireplace, outside in the forest, etc. My favorite one will be when he ties me to a tree trunk. We have sunset bonded sex. This is a 24-year-old female heterosexual. The older 40, 50-year-old guy thing. Again, this is another outcrop of domination. Like, it comes to your younger, older, taller, smaller, whatever, Tied up, not tied up, this is that kind of thing. Well, I do appreciate that somebody's thinking of the older guys. There you go. Appreciate you.
29, boyfriend spanks me bare bottom over his knee in a public park where someone could potentially walk by, then finger teases me until I orgasm. Go crazy over the idea of public humiliation being caught would send me over the edge if someone stopped and watched. 25-year-old female, straight. This is pretty common. A lot of people have that. But I think that when it comes down to actually doing this, it's just a no-go for them. It's not as hot as they think in their head. But if it is, well, then that's your thing. And you're an exhibitionist. Number 30, I want to be pleased by four big-breasted, big-assed women who are extremely sexually gifted, all of them focusing on me. I know it's selfish, but it's my fantasy, right? 32, male, straight. Most of these guy fantasies are basically the same thing. Like, just a bunch of chicks plowing, getting to plow a bunch of chicks. Yeah, how they look is irrelevant. It's just what his opinion is, but that's what that is. 31, one of my biggest fans, at least the straight guy. 31, one of my biggest families involved my fiance taking me out to a fancy date and teasing me all the way throughout the night, whispering in my ear how much he wants to fuck me, and reaching under my skirt at the dinner table. By the end of the night, we would be so desperate to fuck each other that we wouldn't even have time to get undressed before he'd pull me on top of him, push my panties aside, and let me ride him right there in his driver's seat of his car in the parking lot. 23, female, straight. It's much harder to do that than you're making out, because there's your shifter, basically, depending on what you got, whether it's manual or automatic. Basically, there's kind of like this little, area between the two seats. You probably don't have, unless you had like bench seat, maybe. Otherwise, get in the back seat of the car, because that's not gonna really work. Let's go on down the line here. Let's see what else. I don't know, this one thing's not sliding down right. I don't know, one day this thing, I don't know if it broke or what, but it doesn't want to slide as much. I put that little roller thing and it doesn't really want to do anything. At number 32, I've always had a fantasy about being out hiking in the woods or in a field, just like outdoors, middle of nowhere type stuff, and her randomly just throwing me on the ground, fuck me hard in the rain would be more amazing. 22, female, gay. All right, well, I mean, yeah, it's like being out, I don't know, like, I mean, I think that that's a lot dirtier than you think. Like, I mean, literally dirt and stuff, muddy, things like that. Have you ever like bent down after a rainy day and you put your knee into the grass and then you look at it and it's all, your jeans are all green stained? Oh, there you go. If that can happen just by doing that, what do you imagine happens when you're plowing in the mud and dirt and the green stained grass? 33, I would cover a girl head to toe with a loose glitter, a thick layer of it so you can't see the skin under her. It's got to be a woman. It is. Then smack her bum and jiggle it with tits, with her tits, and jiggle her tits to watch the glitter fall off. Meanwhile, using a vibrator on myself with my free hand. 18, female, bisexual. That whole, all this crap on somebody and stuff like that, where you can barely see and make out of it. That one fantasy, I need that. Reading it as you go. Some of these you actually know exactly who we're talking about on this stuff. I mean, most of them, either I don't know where they're going with it, or I know who's talking about it. Number 34, being a hustler, getting picked up by my partner as a John. Okay. For whatever reason, the fantasy version of me being an old school streetwalker rent boy has always appealed to me. Okay, I was like, well, John in the street is like, it's a guy, but it says gender fluid, trans masculine. So okay, so pansexual. I got you. I got you. Yeah. All right. So you want to be a streetwalker, but like but when you said that, I was thinking of the guys that do it. But yeah, okay, I got you. I mean, domination. A lot of these are domination. That's going to be a lot of this stuff. Number 35, one of my best friends who is straight, maybe bi, we experimented a bit in our early teens that I've had a crush on for 15 plus years, tells me he wants to leave his girlfriend for me. And I turn him down and jerk off after he leaves. I don't know why I'm more turned on by rejecting than going through with it. 26, male, gay. I've never heard, that's pretty funny. I don't know why you are either.
I mean, it maybe it's the power of basically rejecting somebody but knowing they're into you. And then you have that domination over them because they can't do anything with you, but you know they're into you, but you're like, I don't know, that's a weird one. That's funny. I mean, I can see how anybody could have that kind of fantasy, but I've never really heard it. 36, spending an entire day naked with my best male straight friend, experimenting sexually with each other, giving each other pleasure, leaving nothing untouched. 60, male straight. This is a straight guy saying he wants to be a straight guy. So this is just gay fantasy. You're 60 years old. If you want to be gay, be gay. I don't know. It's up to you, man. I mean, 37, to have sex with someone who is 9 months pregnant with twins, the bigger the better. 19, female, gay. Okay, well, there's a lot of pregnancy ones, even with guys. I don't know why. I mean, I kind of get it, but you kind of lose out on that factor, like we were talking about earlier, like being able to get them pregnant because they already are pregnant. Because that one woman had a fantasy, which I've heard a lot. Number 38, my biggest fantasy is to visit a robot sex place. I want to be fucked by a dildo machine and what is that, a simian or something? I forget the name of that thing. A simian. And have vibration on my clit and have my nipple stimulation at the same time. I want to be licked by those tongue robot things. You got a lot of robot stuff in there. I want a dildo machine in my ass and my vagina. And I saw stuff like that for the first time when I watched porn in middle school. Okay, so your very first experience was something weird, so now that's the thing that tempts you. It was a girl who got tied up and bent over and fucked in her ass and her pussy by having nipple suckers on. She even said that she had never had such an orgasm or so in her many in her life. I have basically thought about it every day since then, so it has to be a thing. 18, female, bisexual. Well, of course she says that because remember we just talked about like how porn stars kind of just porn is not reality. The funny part about that is like yes, usually your first encounter with sex will define or any kind of sexual idea will define how you want to go forward to some extent, if not a large extent. So always remember that. And it can create problematic sexual behavior, or it can just make you be interested in things that you might not have been interested in if you've never been exposed to that. Number 39, it's called macrophilia. The first time I ever remember being aroused as a kid and watched the old Gulliver's Travels movie, I fantasized almost exclusively about having sex with impossible tall men, 8 to 10 feet or so. But I compromised in reality by only dating men who are at least a foot taller than me. I was about to say that. 25, female, straight. She's about 4'11". This is the truth that I remember David. I used to always date women that are like 5'6", 5'7". They're about my height, like 5'7", I'm not that tall, but I would always get 5'6", 5'7", 5'5". And David was a friend of mine, 6 foot. And every time he would go out with somebody that was into him, it was always 4'11", 5 foot, 4'10". Women that are about 5'5" don't really find a lot of guys that are a foot taller than them, so they don't really seek it as much. I mean, they could, but it's not as a high priority. Women that are like 4'11", 5 foot, they seek out guys that are very tall because they like that difference because it makes them feel small, it makes them feel protected, it makes them feel like, dominated to an extent. There's a lot of different things into it. So when she said 8 to 10 feet tall, then she said, well, I compromise by dating a guy that's at least a foot taller than me. That's the funniest damn thing. But yeah, and guys that are 6 foot get tired of dating girls that are 4'11" to an extent. Nobody ever gets tired of dating hot chicks. Number 40, my biggest fantasy involves me coming home really late. My wife is already asleep when I get home, so I quietly go into the bedroom, sneak under the sheets, pull her panties aside, and go down on her. As she wakes up, she runs her hands through my hair, and she orgasms maybe a couple of times. She takes her hands off my head,
to tell me she's done, I climb out from under the sleeves and fall asleep next to her without a single word being spoken. 30 male straight. Those are those porn movie things. Like, that's what we were just talking about, how porn's fake. Like, the ones that they go in there and the person's asleep. You know, normally when if you try to do anything like that, they're going to beat the shit out of you because they're like, "What the hell are you doing? You woke me up." Freaked out. I thought it was like some burglar. 41. I'm in college. A college class about human anatomy. The subject of the day is reproductive anatomy. So the professor uses a demo. He makes me strip and sit on the desk, my legs open. He then goes through each part of the female anatomy and then proceeds to go into a sort of sexual lesson and starts to pleasure me in front of the entire class. Other students are asked to come up for closer views and to copy what is going on. You can imagine where it goes from there. 24 female straight domination kind of thing. This is, yeah, somebody in power able to do things to you. Number 42. Since I was pretty young, I've always fantasized about sex with an amorphous blob that could extrude this woman. Oh, yeah, it was. Okay. That could. The weird shape stuff, the weird idea stuff, usually they originated as a woman or they were, you know, whatever, earlier on. Women things. Guys always just have pretty. There was, I remember one time, like David was, this is David's story too. They were talking about, like, well, what do you think of, you know, like with this girl and they're in the army. It's like, what do you think of, like, you know, about having sex? Or she just came up with this. She said, well, I think about, like, butterflies and this, that, and the other. He's like, what the fuck are you talking about? So I think about plowing. But, you know, then I remember, like, that 2.5 men comment where, what's his name? Alan's girlfriend, that 22-year-old girl or whatever. I can't think of her name right now. But anyway, he said, like, well, what do you think about during sex? And she said something. And then he goes over there and he says, I think about, like, sex. And he says, well, that's weird. He says, why is that weird? He says, well, when you're eating a ham sandwich, do you think about eating a ham sandwich? So in one way, it's kind of true. So that's why I say the blob thing. It's usually like amorphous blob. That's a woman thing. Guys usually have very clear definition of what the woman looks like, even though she may not look like that. That could extrude whatever size, shape, human number of tentacles. I have the tentacle thing again. This is weird. I want it. Like something that could read my mind, do what I wanted, and I don't know, like feed off of sexual energy or something, like a sexy symbiotic relationship. I don't know if this is the same person that filled out the last one, but it says here 37 cis female pansexual. Okay, so there you go. Yeah, the female stuff. And 43. Don't judge, please. But I've always wanted to fuck Putin. Preferably on a balcony. The balcony. Definitely not telling a soul. Well, if you're on the balcony, people are going to see you. So, I mean, Putin. They're going to see, hey, is that Putin fucking this person? 18 female pansexual. It's funny that it's just funny that you're that specific about who you want to plow you. Wow, that's pretty interesting there. A lot of weird little tales, I can tell you that. I don't know, like, I mean, yeah, I don't really like have like a specific set fantasy or anything. I guess like when I was younger, you know, that was kind of a norm. You know, you would have like these ideas, like what you want to do or whatever, but or you would have things, but then they just seemed like they didn't really pan out. Like they were not very realistic. And that was a big problem back then, you know, because you want to have something that's like, you know, real realistic. And I think when you get older, your fantasies are more based in real actions and real things that could possibly occur rather than something that's just so, you know, strange that could not occur. So I don't know. I don't know. It's different, you know. It's one of those things. Pretty funny, but yeah. But that's our stories for tonight. That's pretty much what we had. This is Unexplained Love, Unexplained Radio Network, unexplainedradio.com. Been on for a little bit, and probably gonna let you go for now. We'll come back next week for some new episodes of Unexplained Love. Hopefully you enjoyed some of those tales from porn stars that actually want to talk about what porno is all about and the realities and everything else.
And so we went to from basically we went from something that's based, that's actually a real event. It's real currently, real sex, but it's fantasized so that it can be presented in such a way to be recorded and multiple positions, this, that, and the other. So you have reality that's placed into fantasy. And so when people see it, they think that's reality when it's not. It's clearly not real the way things are being done. Yes, they are having sex, but it's not real. The guy's not going for 45 minutes. Like you said, they're taking breaks, or they're not just easily flowing from one position to another. They have to stop the camera and change the angle, all this different stuff. So it's real, but it's fantasized reality. And then we went to fantasy of what people want reality to be. So this has been a major fantasy show, I can tell you that. Anyway, I do appreciate all you that joined us here on Unexplained Love and Unexplained Radio Network and unexplainedradio.com. 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New Aeon Now will be followed by a new episode of the Unholy Podcast, and right after the Unholy Podcast will be the Unholy Live, a show that basically just covers kind of what's already been talked about sometimes, but wants to delve deep and be a live program. It's really great. It's a lot of good programming on Friday night. So join us then. And as in every Friday night, join us then. 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About to lose my voice, not be able to talk anymore. 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This has been Unexplained Love on the Unexplained Radio Network, unexplainedradio.com. Nick's telling you. Hey, can't do it in real life, fantasize it. And if you can't fantasize it, make it reality. But just cut the camera so it looks like it's real after the fake. So don't do fakes. We'll see you guys later. Reality became fantasy tonight.

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0: folks, and welcome to a later than usual edition of Deconstructed. I'm your host, Rain Locke, with my co-host, Nick Nix.
1: Yes, this is the TBS Superstation version on steroids.
0: What?
1: Yeah, because they used to start at like 5 past the hour.
0: Oh, yeah, okay.
1: 15. That used to like bug me, but then it was kind of neat because like you could like watch other things like, oh, this all sucks. So let me go back to TBS, see what they got on.
0: Oh, Andy just Griffin. Starting. Yeah, exactly.
1: I remember like they used to have the Braves game, and when it would rain out, they would just play a bunch of Andy Griffiths. And yeah. I was like, huh. Like, yeah, my Andy Griffith's on. You know, it's just what it is. Yeah. He's always tell Barney, he's like, hey, look, Barney, quit screwing around. I'm joking. Actually, the truth about Andy Griffith is Barney was actually his cousin. They only say that in the very first episode.
0: What? Oh, yeah, that's right. I kind of remember saying something about that. We talked about it before or something.
1: Yes. It's very funny. And it's like, and not only that, that was a Desilu production because Desilu made Danny Thomas, and Danny Thomas made
0: Andy Griffith.
1: Andy Griffith.
0: Yeah, because originally Andy Griffith's character stopped Danny Thomas's character for a speeding ticket or something.
1: Yeah, he ran a stop sign and he said, there's no road. And he said, well, we only had enough money for the stop sign.
0: Yeah, they got the stop sign to make money for the new road.
1: Yes. If you ever look at the underlying tone of the Andy Griffith show, it's always Hal Mayberry is kind of a bunch of scumbags because he's the only good guy. Because there's tons of times where like something will happen, and everybody at Mayberry just becomes all in themselves, and then he's the only guy that kind of keeps his head about it. Like the day the movie guys wanted to come make a movie in Mayberry, and so they changed everything. Like Floyd changed his hair shop, like his barbershop to Floyd's Hollywood haircuts or something like that, you know, Floyd Hollywood haircuts.
0: Yeah.
1: And everything was all this, and like everybody got dressed up, and the guy finally came back there to make the show. He's like, what the hell's wrong with you people? And, you know, Andy was the only one who kept his cool. Yeah. Yes. But anyway, so how's your week in review been?
0: Well, let's talk about, what happened today, because today the Artemis II slingshotted around the moon.
1: Yes, it did.
0: As a matter of fact, it's still like far closer to the moon than it is Earth, but it actually made it through the dark side of the moon, I guess.
1: Yes. Now, the last people that went to the dark side of the moon were the Pink Floyd expedition. Very successful.
0: No, but
1: then they kind of stopped the news, there at the wall.
0: Even the newscasters, all of them seem to have to drop something about Pink Floyd. Which is kind of weird because, there's not a lot of people alive to this day that can say this, but I've been to a Pink Floyd concert. Actually, I've been to 2 Pink Floyd concerts.
1: No. Well, the funny thing is that I remember there was this kid or something, there was a joke, and he

0: this kid said, I got a joke, and he called him Tom Leica's show. And this is back, you know, 20 some odd years ago, so you'll get the reference. And then he said, what do Pink Floyd and Dale Earnhardt have in common? And he's like, what? And he said, their greatest last hit was The Wall.
1: I would disagree with that, because I actually preferred Dark Side of the Moon and Division Bell far more than The Wall.
0: Well, you know, I mean, like, it wouldn't have made as much fun.
1: Sadly, that means that I'm technically not a Roger Waters fan, which...
0: Yeah. Well, Dale Earnhardt's still last greatest hit was The Wall. And, I mean, that's about it. He unfortunately passed away in that event. But...
1: Is she laughing at your joke, or is she laughing at something else?
0: No, she's laughing at something much funnier. It's kind of like Good Morning Vietnam. He said, hey, you know, like the other guy was doing his show, and then he said, I caught you laughing a couple of times. He said, oh, I was thinking about something else. Something funny. Anyway. Yeah, I should. I need to get her to do the laugh track. But anyway,
1: I can do that.
0: Yes. You should have said that for The Wall joke. I think it's mainly
1: funny. Well,
0: you're
1: didn't
0: like,
1: tell
0: hey,
1: me
0: well,
1: that you were
0: going to
1: enjoy a joke.
0: Let's not put Pink Floyd down here. Just talking about somebody dying. We're like, yeah, who cares about that? But let's Floyd one. I mean,
1: the Artemis 2 went out of, like, contact with the Earth for all of like 40 minutes, or it was expected to be about 40 minutes, right? Well, it was 42
0: yes.
1: minutes, 23 seconds. So what happened? So why was there that little differentiation between 40 minutes and it being those 2 minutes and 43 seconds or whatever? 23 seconds.
0: Smoke break. Smoke break.
1: Smoke break. You know, they still haven't fixed their toilets.
0: Well, you know,
1: the toilets are still not working on the Artemis too. They spent billions and billions of dollars on this thing.
0: And yeah.
1: Toilets don't work. But, that's one of the things you'd prefer go wrong rather than, I don't know, something where they lose their oxygen. That would be much more detrimental. But still...
0: Yeah, they said like their food bags, just use that. And then one of the astronauts found out the hard way that lemonade was not lemonade. So, yeah. And he's like, you know, what the hell is this? Oh, that's my urine. That's me. Yes.
1: They're floating around. They have these, I think they call them CUVs or something like that. But they're devices that I guess they put on their astronaut suits so that they can urinate inside the astronaut suit. That's what they're having to do for all of their business right now, is use those.
0: Nah, that would be... What if you really got to go fast?
1: What if you have diarrhea? Yeah.
0: I know. It's like when you sit in your suit all day. You know, what if you don't want to tell anybody you have diarrhea? And you're like, why are you still in your suit? It's like, no reason. And it's just a little stomach issues, mainly farting.
1: Oh, I don't think it's that. I think it's some kind of detachable bag that they install in their
2: Joe
1: suit.
2: Joe is missing me.
0: Oh, I thought it was like they had to give him a whole space suit.
1: No, they make it sound like it's a baggie. So they're basically going to the bathroom in little baggies. Hopefully they ziplock airtight or something.
0: Yes, hopefully they're not like the knockoff Walmart Ziploc bags. There's a real Ziploc bag.
1: Oh, let's hope they're not those fold away type, or let's hope they didn't try to cut costs there.
0: Yes, well, there was that one instance. Remember that one woman that was the astronaut where she was going to go spy on her husband and she drove across the country with the diaper on?
1: Okay. For some reason that story sounds familiar. I kind of remember something like that.
0: Yes, it happened about like 20 some odd years ago. About the same time Dale Earnhardt's last greatest hit was The Wall.
1: What is your thing with Dale Earnhardt?
0: it was about that exact same time though. And so it was just, she's just really nutty. I mean, like, she didn't want to stop to go to the bathroom, which I'm like, but I guess it was like an 18-hour trip. And so, yeah, I could see you need to go to the bathroom, but I mean, urinating doesn't take, well, I guess for a woman it does. I mean, for a guy, you can just kind of pull off the side of the road and go pee and just keep, jump back in, you know. I mean, I've done that before, like in the middle of the night, like, you know, or it's like, oh, screw it. You can go pee over here in the service road. You know, I don't want to stop. Plus, sometimes there's nothing to stop really at, you know. It's like, yeah.
1: That depends. The worst times for me to need to go to the bathroom is during rush hour traffic. And then during rush hour traffic, you definitely don't want to stop on the side of the road.
0: No, that's not a good time.
1: But that's normally the time that I would like. That's when it happens to me every time. It's like, oh, my gosh, I need to go to the bathroom. Oh, my gosh, I'm stuck in rush hour traffic. And I'm on a bridge. I'm on the freaking Louisville Bridge.
0: yes. Yeah, that, yeah, you got to watch out for that. You know, you don't want that to happen, you know. And sometimes you get, like, a false warning. Like, you think that something may have happened. You're like, I don't know if anything happened. You got to wait 30 minutes to get home. You realize nothing happened. You're like, okay, good. But it took, like, 30 minutes. You kept thinking, I think something happened. I think something happened. You know, and you just kind of live with it in shame. Not just, that was a good – that was from another movie, too. Yeah, thank you. Yes. I'm here all night, folks. The slap shot. Yes, that way at the very beginning. I always say that. And yeah, he had the he said, oh, and you go to the penalty box and then you feel shame. It's like you feel shame. You don't care if it's hockey. Anyway. Yeah, they feel shame.
1: Okay. They feel shame.
0: Anyway, so what have you been up to today or this past week, sir?
1: Dude, Artemis 2 went out the thing. Oh.
0: Well, you in particular. I mean,
1: nothing much. I haven't really been feeling well. So there's that. I mean, I must have somehow slept through Thursday or something like that because I woke up Friday thinking it was Thursday. And,
0: wow. Yeah. Thursday. I had my sleep schedule all kind of off because I did have a few days off and I was up like really late Thursday and then Friday and Saturday. And like Saturday when it's late, but I mean, I kind of slept earlier, but was wore out. But then Sunday night, I was really tired. I went to sleep for like 50 minutes and I woke up and I'm like, kind of wide awake here. And try to go back to sleep. And then I woke up like 3 and then I was like, I don't know if I'm going to be able to go to sleep. And then it was like looked at the clock and it was like 3:45 and I'm like, yeah, I gotta be up in 15 minutes. And I was like, well, let me just close my eyes. And it was like 3:55. I'm like, the hell with this, I'm getting up.
1: I have another periodontal appointment tomorrow and hopefully they'll tell me I can start eating meat or something. I'd like to be able to eat crackers, really. I miss eating foods that are crunchy right now. Crunchy and crispy.
0: Yeah, that's true. I mean, you know, you do miss those things.
1: Yeah.
0: I mean,
1: it's surprising how much you would miss it until you haven't had it for some weeks.
0: Yeah, that's the case. I know with me, like, I mean, I had, like, went on to not eating during the day for a month and a half. And I kind of stopped that today. And that was very successful. I waited till, like, at night, and I would eat at night. And, I lost a lot of weight that way, even though people would say, why don't you eat breakfast? That's supposed to be the best part for you. You got it all day. And I'm like, really? When you don't eat anything all day and you only eat once a day, it doesn't really matter what time it is. You know, you're only getting so many calories in that during that duration. But it did make me feel a lot better when I did eat. When I did eat, I was like, oh, my God, everything's so great. I'm so happy that I ate. And it wasn't like so much you made the food taste that much better. It did, but not that much. But it made me feel like I really did something here, accomplished something by eating. And I think that's kind of like the way animals feel, you know, except for cats and dogs. They get food all the time. But, I mean, like animals that got to go out and really eat, you know, when they finally get a meal, they're like, oh, my God, how good this was.
1: Yeah, I mean... Like the big predatory animals, they don't eat every day, but when they eat, they eat.
0: Yeah, they go a long time. That's what I used to say. Like, I used to tell people, I said, I kind of do the wolf diet. Like, I eat when I can, and if I don't have time, I don't eat, and then I don't do anything. Instead of trying to plan around all day of times to eat, like the wolf, he only eats when he got food. Otherwise, he just shows around wolfing, and that's about it. And that's the story of the wolf. Yeah.
1: And let's see here.
0: She translates our show.
1: Yeah, I mean, we can't completely hear, but we can kind of hear.
0: Yeah. I was like, oh, should I sit in here and then do the hookah with her or not? And I was like, it's been a long week. And I was like, well, maybe as long as it's not bad. But the show is just being translated and simulcast in Arabic. Saying mainly folks, man, this guy sucks. He's really horrible. Not coming up with any new ideas. He's still talking about Dale Earnhardt for some reason.
1: They'll be going, who the hell is Dale Earnhardt?
0: Everybody knows Dale Earnhardt Jr.
1: No,
0: I
1: we
0: know
1: don't.
0: Dale Earnhardt is.
1: Most people in America might know who he is or might actually remember, but
0: I always think, like, I mean, there was a lot of guys that were like in racing, like, back then, and I really didn't follow like NASCAR or anything. I knew Dale Earnhardt, but when he died, he became something bigger than he, was in life to me, I guess. But really, the one that I, and if you ask me, like, well, can you draw an image of Dale Earnhardt? And I can't draw, but if I could draw, it would look a lot like that one other guy, Richard Petty. Like the, because I don't remember what Dale Earnhardt looked like.
1: Well, I mean, if I recall, you basically have the same type of mustache.
0: Yeah.
1: Dale Earnhardt had longer hair, was definitely a lot shorter, and wore a baseball cap, whereas Richard Petty wore a cowboy hat.
0: Yeah, cowboy hat and sunglasses. You love that. That was his look.
1: Yeah.
0: Yeah, see, I mean, that if you lost him, I've been like, oh my God, they lost the cowboy hat and sunglass wearing guy.
1: And I would say that Dale Earnhardt probably had maybe 35 to 50, maybe 35 to 50 pounds heavier than Richard Petty.
0: Yes, Richard Petty, he kept himself slim because he smoked a lot.
1: Ah, okay.
0: He's the smoke, man. Had that smoker's build, like Obama. It's funny, like how some people are very skinny because they smoke. I've heard that smoking makes you a bit lighter. Like it, I don't know why. It's an appetite suppressant or something.
1: It
0: But some people, it
1: is an
0: really
1: appetite
0: gets
1: suppressant.
0: them.
1: I mean,
0: What is your take on that, sir?
1: well, I smoked for 25 years, and yeah, it is a bit of an appetite suppressant. There are times when, I mean, I don't know if it was this or that, but I mean, you spend so much money for cigarettes that you really didn't have time to spend for lunch. So
0: Yeah,
1: your cigarette
0: and
1: was your
0: it's,
1: lunch.
0: I mean, yeah, you smoke for lunch, and I mean, whereas everybody else is thinking about putting something else in their mouth, you already got something there. You're like, I got a cigarette, so I'm kind of good. That's what I think people look at it. But yeah, no, I mean, see, that's why smoking has its benefits. I mean, people underestimate those benefits. But yeah, I don't really remember many other car racing guys. That's about it. I mean, there's been more lately. I guess like you really kind of had to be into the NASCAR racing to know the NASCAR racers. And some of them would stand out still, like I said, like Richard Petty, Tom's brother. And that's about it. That's really all I knew. But then like recently, they talk about it more, so you kind of get like some other ones and in your head.
1: I
0: I
1: don't
0: can't
1: know
0: think of any
1: any
0: of their
1: other ones.
0: names.
1: It's not like I have ever actually bothered to watch a NASCAR race. I mean, how many times do you see need to see cars make left turns for you to get disinterested?
0: Yeah, that's the case. I haven't seen like a lot of like I mean I've seen the ends of them. And I'm like, oh, okay, that's who won it. Yeah, all right. Yeah, that's what it is. And I've seen that. And I've seen, the highlights. That's about it. I turned on there and like, oh, they're running the NASCAR race. All right. Well, I think the last time I actually watched one was basically during Corona, because that was one of the first sports that started coming back because everybody's in a car. And so, you know, they had that. And I remember that whatever name Hamlin guy or whatever, he won. And what he did was he made his mask look like him smiling. And so it was like kind of a picture of him smiling.
1: Okay.
0: So then his mask was him just smiling the whole time. So yeah.
1: Was it like a big cartoony smile or?
0: Yeah, but it was still his face. It was not like, you know, like a drawn on one. It was just kind of like his face, but it did look weird because, you know, it kind of looked like, man, this guy likes smiling.
1: Okay.
0: Love that smiling. Yeah. And I made this other new shirt for the organization, and I got like a stain or something on it just now. I mean, like, I only wore it for like 20 minutes. That's always the worst thing. Like, yeah, like, you ever put something on, and whether it's dry cleaned or it's ironed or something, and you do something, it's like, crap, just unironed it. It's wrinkly or it's whatever now. It really makes you mad. You kind of feel like you got to get a couple hours of it not being wrinkly or dirty. Uh-huh. So, you know, at least. There's that. And there were a lot of things else. Like, there's a lot of things that happened this past weekend. Like, I guess in my review, I'm trying to think about last week. Last week, I had Thursday off. And it's always kind of weird to me when we have the floating holiday, because Friday was a holiday for us. So, and I tell that to people, and people are like, well, why do you, like, you know, why do you have that one day off? You don't have the other days. Or they'll say, well, you know, do you have like all the days off? I'm like, no, we just, you know, we have 8 days. And one of them happens to be Good Friday. And since it occurs on a Friday, we're already off on Friday, they give us another day off.
1: Oh, okay.
0: So I took off Thursday because it was going to rain. But a lot of people took off today, and there was a lot of people who were just gone.
1: Right.
0: You know, it's like very empty. And I got a bunch of crap done, and then got the hell out of there. I went and I had to pay the taxes, and so I spent like $1,087 on taxes this year.
1: Oh god.
0: Yeah, so I sent that off, and you have to get a money order, and I actually raised the rates of money orders. I still have to use two, and one was $1,000, the other was $87, and I'm like, pretty much sure if they're going to lose one of these, it's going to be the $1,000 one. You know, they're not going to lose the $87 one. They're going to have it, or they're going to lose both. Like, we didn't see it. Yeah. It's good news for me. I was just putting everything together and stuff. And I do my taxes by myself, and I write them out by hand by myself, so they won't mess with me. And
1: I kind of figure that they got the snail mail.
0: Yeah, I send it by the mail, and I send it certified mail to Charlotte, North Carolina, and that's where it go. Yeah. Mm-mm-mm.
1: Okay.
0: So it's gonna go to some post office box, and I went down there and I saw there's not a lot of people at the post office today, but it was kind of around 2:30, 3 o'clock.
1: That reminds I was expecting my aunt and cousin to come over to do their taxes this past weekend. It's hard to talk because I can hear her in the background. Oh, she stopped.
0: Oh, yeah, she stopped for a second. Yeah. But no, but yes, this is, so I asked the guy up there, I said, I don't think there's going to be a lot more people up here.
1: Am I on speakerphone?
0: And he was like, oh, you know, well, you know, it's kind of middle day. So, and I said, I guess next week you're going to have a lot of people. He said, oh, yeah, a lot of people next week, you know, coming up here trying to pay their taxes. I was like, oh, yeah. So I got it done a week early. You pay taxes, there's no real point of, like, paying them early. You know, I mean, it just ain't. Yeah. When other people say, "Hey, I filed my tax early, I get a return," but you know, when you pay them, you're like, "What the hell?" And most of the last minute. But
1: Yeah.
0: the thing is that when you pay your taxes, you know, like I always tell people, I say, "Look, I mean, I could change my taxes up, and I put down head of household, and then my tax, you know, for the that I charge or I put against me is married." And so when you do married, you do head of household, there's a difference, thus $1,087. And then I always tell people, I was like, "Look, it would be like if you had your electric bill, and the end of the year, if you overpay, they just send you a check." And I'm like, "What would be the point of that? You know, I'm just overpaying my bill every month so that I can get a check." So yes, it does suck to have to pay money, but at the same time, it's like I didn't pay it during the duration. You know, they never held it, and I gotta hope they get it back to me.
1: Yeah, I get you.
0: Yeah. So it makes sense. I mean, just kind of one of them things. But it's fun. I mean, like it's this year, like they actually said that they try to make the tax form reflect a lot of more of the breakouts and everything else. And I gotta say, like years past, I've done the taxes and it's just been pretty simple because I have no breakouts and it's just kind of like one to the next, the next, the next. You do the math, you find out what your standard deduction rate is, because it says it on the side. You subtract that from your amount you got. You say how much you paid, you subtract out the taxes you paid, and then it's like, well, how much after that standard deduction rate are you supposed to pay in taxes? And then you put that number in, there you go. What you didn't pay, what you owe. And but this one, it was supposed to be simpler, and I thought it was much more complex because it had a bunch of extra crap in there that I just did not need. And that they, if you listen to the people that talk about it, like the Trump administration said, well, they made the thing easier. And I'm like, I guess if you have a lot of deductions stuff, it was kind of easier because you they were stated there instead of, I mean, still send you to a schedule to say, okay, you got to fill this out in your schedule, and then you bring that back, and then you say what the total was, and you include your schedule there. But again, like with me, I don't have schedules, I don't have any of that stuff. All that's just a waste of time. It's over flyover country for me. And so I was like, what the hell is this? Am I supposed to put this thing down? And then of course I got to see one of these things online. And there was a guy that had a really comprehensive understanding of like how to do your taxes, and he would spend like 25 minutes and he'd just go through the entire thing, tax, you know, one to the next. And it was really good video, but he didn't do one this year. I don't know, he must have died. And so I think he's dead. And so I went to somebody else's, and the guy split it up into three different videos. And so, I mean, it was like 70 minutes long, me watching these videos, and I'm like, this is much longer than I've had to do in the past, because the guy had explained all the little breakouts, and like he's trying to tell you, it's like, hey, it's easier because the breakouts show what you're supposed to do if you have breakouts. But if you don't have breakouts, it's just, well, you don't need that, you don't need that, you don't need that. And there was stuff in there that it was like, you know, if you put that on there, all you're doing is screwing yourself over. And I was like, well, maybe I should put that down. And it's like, no, that's not what you're supposed to put down. So I was like, what the hell? And it was
1: How
0: kind
1: do
0: of a
1: you know
0: pain.
1: you're not supposed to put it down? I mean, it's there.
0: Well, it's kind of like there'd be one that'd say, did you live in the household for more than half the year with somebody else? That was like, you know, if you're declaring this, it's like, I was like, well, maybe. I mean, you know, is that better? I mean, just because I don't want to say no and then I can't get what I'm getting. And it's like, no, you don't want to say that, because if you say that, then you have to actually prove the other side to it. And I'm like, well, that sucks. I mean, you got too many things. And even at the top, it does goes over there and it says, okay, here's your dates, January 1 through December 31st. Or, well, you want to enter some dates? And I'm like, no. And then it's like, okay, well, are you doing it like in a combat zones or something? Like, no, I'm doing that. And it's like four or five different questions before you even get to your name. And they didn't have that before. It was just, there it is, you know. And I really don't understand why they got rid of the 1040 EZ. Even the 1040 is not that hard. The 1040 from last year wasn't that hard, but the 1040 EZ was like, hey, look, you don't got any deductions. You know it. We know it. Just go through there and add this stuff up and subtract out the other crap, and then that's what you get. And it's like, that was it. So, but now it's, you know, they got rid of that years ago, the 1040 EZ form. And, but the thing is with me, like, if I was to actually do my taxes with something else, like, I could, if I did it on TurboTax, it would try to make me spend more money. And then what it would do is it would say, well, hey, look, you pay more money to us, then we'll figure out ways to, like, reduce how much you owe. And then it would just come up with, like, yeah, you don't got anything. We don't know what the hell to do for you. But you're going to pay more money because we don't want to do it like that. And I'm like, no, you're not working for me. I mean, you know, it's like somebody that actually said, like, you know, businesses that have an accountant that tells them all the things you have to do by the law, and it's this, this, this, this, and this. They said, really, you're just basically paying somebody to defend the IRS. But he said, like, businesses that are smart will find somebody's like, well, you got to find out how to do this and take this out. This will save you this, and this will save, you know. And I was like, yeah, that is kind of true, because if you go to an accountant that really doesn't give a crap about you, then you're just going to end up paying the guy. And he's just going to be like, no, the law says you got to do this, this, this, and this. But if you had an accountant that actually worked with you, he'd be like, well, you could really probably declare this and then declare that and then, you know, do that. And then, you know, you don't have to pay as much. You know, that's, you know, it is true. Like that, I heard that one time about business. They said there's two, you know, main different types of accountants. Like, you know, a lot of businesses get. They get the one that wants to work for the IRS, but you're paying them. Or, and the other guy, if you want to find, works for you, and he's trying to, like, you know, get as much out for you instead of giving it to the IRS. And I was like, yeah, that makes sense. I mean, because you're the one who's paying the guy.
1: Yeah.
0: But if, you know, it's kind of like having an attorney. It really is. It's kind of like having an attorney that sucks. An attorney, it's, you know, it's just true. It's like, you got an attorney that sucks. He's like, yeah, I really think that you should say, you know, you're guilty and take those 5 years in prison. And, but if you got a really good one, he's like, no, no, no, we're going to do this, this, and this, and this. And, you know, you may get 5 months, and then we'll try to get that thrown out too, or time served. And that's the difference. It's like, who is your attorney work for? And you're the one who's paying them. So, you know, if they're just agreeing to everything the prosecution says, well, then you're kind of screwed. That's what I did with when I spent $6,000 on that guy for the DWI. It was just basically me paying him for the pretrial stuff. And then the pretrial didn't even matter. I mean, because I got, like I said, the guy in front of me did the exact same thing I did. He had a Class A, got reduced to Class B, and he used a public defender, and he had to pay $6,000. And I was like, well, if that's the case, why the hell did I even use an attorney? You know? And it's like, and everybody's like, ah, we don't know. We don't know. So, and the moral of the story is, it's like, yeah, unless you got a really good lawyer, and that's going to be hard to tell. Unless you, the only way I can tell you if it's a good lawyer is probably you're spending a lot of money, or there's a lot of money involved, or he knows he's going to get something out of it. And, but most people, most of the lawyers you get, they suck. They're basically working for the prosecution, and you're paying them. Kind of like the accountant thing. Yeah, that's my two cents. Yes. What is your opinion, sir?
1: I mean, I had good luck, but I've only needed to hire an attorney for a speeding ticket once, and he got me off of that, I believe. But
0: it was like, the ticket was $700. I got you off. Yeah, the only time
1: I needed an attorney was for a disability case, but the fact of the matter is, is if they didn't win my disability case, then I wouldn't have had to pay him anyway. So they were going to win my disability case.
0: Oh, yeah, that's another thing, too. Yeah, I had actually known another guy that he had cerebral palsy.
1: Right.
0: And he tried to go on. He said, well, shit, you know, like everybody else goes on disability. Why don't I go on disability? And he said, well, you got two options. You know, he's like, one, because you really can use a lot of, you can still work. And he said, you can either take this amount and quit your job, but you can still work. So they want you to get you another job or something like, you know, that would be less intense or whatever. And then you get to keep that and you get to keep the other amount, but you're not going to get what you're doing now. And he said, but that's less than I'm making now. And he's like, well, you know, you can keep working what you're doing. And he's like, screw that. Because he wasn't going to get full disability. He only had one arm, didn't work. Other than that, he was fine. You know, I mean, everything else is working. So he was like, well, I mean, you know, like, you can do this, but you'd have to get another job. You couldn't do the job you're doing now because you get paid something weird like that. And he was like, that's ridiculous. I mean, I got to lose it. You know, he's like, yeah, never mind. Now, if you got full disability, it'd be a different story, but he wasn't going to get anything because he just had the arm wasn't working there. And so, yeah, that's what happened.
1: Yeah.
0: He gave up.
1: Yeah, that's what the disability, that's what the whole thing is set up for, is for you to give up. They give you so much red tape and BS to make you give up so that you don't collect on what you were owed and what you've paid your taxes for.
0: Yeah, that's what they want you to do, give up.
1: Exactly.
0: And see, this is the thing, too. It's like, so, there was that, and then there was, but like I always try to tell people, it's like, hearing is one of those things too. Like it really doesn't count for nothing. I mean, it's not even considered a disability really, which is very odd. Like you can, you know, like it's not like so much, like there's a lot of people that have disabilities that like, you know, they're invisible, like, you know, heart conditions instead of the other, but in theory you can eat your way into a disability. Whereas hearing's never going to classify as disability. They're just going to say, like, well, you can correct it. And that's why, like, when you, I did that whole thing with the, I said, hey, let me try to do the TSA thing. And I said, well, you got to hear on your normal ears. You can't use anything else. And he said, if you can't hear it, screw you. And I was like, that doesn't seem right. And so we don't care about right. And I was like, that'd be like saying, like, you wear glasses, but you got to do the test without wearing glasses. And it's like, yeah, because you got to use your normal sight, you know. And I was like, how's that work? I've never really heard of any other job say, like, you can't use corrective lenses to correct your vision and then be able to qualify the job that way. But with hearing, they say it's corrective, so they don't count it as disability. But then at the same time, and when it comes to something like that, it's like, no, no, you got to use your natural ears to be able to hear it. And it's like, well, what happens when you correct it? It's like, no, you can't do that. You gotta, you only use natural. So if you fail that, you failed. You're not gonna be in the TSA. And I was like, well, that's stupid.
1: It is.
0: And so it is very odd. So like, yeah. So basically, if they say, hey, you gotta pass this eye test to be in TSA, you can use your glasses. And they're like, well, you gotta pass this hearing test to be in TSA. It's like, well, do you use your hearing aid? It's like, no, you gotta use your regular ear. What's the problem? It's like, well, I can't hear. It's like, well, then you're not gonna get a job. You know, that's your problem. And they do that. They don't care. That, I do think that it is funny that, like, hearing loss or anything else, but there's also the whole hearing community thing, but that's a whole other story. But hearing loss is one of those things that they just don't give a damn about. I mean, it's really just not considered anything. So, you know, I don't know. And, like, when you'd have baseball players that were completely deaf, and some of them were completely deaf at birth, and they wouldn't really be able to speak well. That's when you got the expression deaf and dumb, because they weren't able to speak and, you know, everything else. So a lot of them just stayed as mutes the rest of their life. And there were professional baseball players that were deaf and mutes. And I just didn't do anything. And I was like, well, that sounds like a pretty bad condition to have, to not be considered a disability. But yet, if I get to eat and I'm like 450 pounds, then, you know, I could basically try to qualify for some kind of disability.
1: Yeah.
0: That's not saying, but it's very odd. But then there's also the hard of hearing community, where the hard of hearing community is different from the deaf community. And the deaf community, for a long time, and that still kind of goes on today, but they don't like to be associated with the hard of hearing community. And the other side of that coin is that, and I even, there's a bunch of stories on this stuff, but even if you're deaf and you can try to correct it, but you don't ever learn sign language, a lot of deaf people hate you. They think like you're just not hip. I don't know what the deal is. It's very, very discriminatory disability. That's not a disability. I mean, it's just very odd.
1: Yeah,
0: Because
1: it
0: I
1: is
0: even
1: odd.
0: it's strange. There was a guy I was talking to the other day. He said that his daughter was one of the first, when she was born, she was one of the first young, or I don't know, under 5 year olds that got a cochlear implant. And he said, yeah, she's had it all the time and everything. And she said, yeah, like there was always kind of discrimination against her because she wasn't deaf. She's deaf, but she's not deaf. You know, where deaf people want you to be completely deaf and using sign language. And it's like, yeah, I know that. Because I said, did she go to the state school for the deaf? And he said, no, they wouldn't let her in there. Because he moved from New Orleans to like, to Austin, about, you know, like and he said that he went to Austin mainly because there were schools that actually dealt with that type of hearing loss. And I said, was the state school for the deaf? He said, no, they wouldn't take her because she wasn't deaf. And I was like, yeah. And I said, well, there's also that whole deaf thing. You know, we were talking about that, like the how deaf people look at, you know, I think it's because they look at like, man, we had to like learn a whole other language. We can't hear anything. We gave up on trying to hear, and all these other people are just trying to, like, you know, wade their way through it. So for them, it's kind of like if you're bald, and you just say, "Hey, I'm just going to show the world I'm bald," versus somebody wearing a toupee, because then they're like, "Hey, you're wearing a toupee. That's not fair." Or somebody wears a hat all the time. And you say, "You should show the world you're bald." You know, which, I mean. I
1: Which
0: don't know.
1: wearing a
0: I've
1: hat
0: never
1: all the
0: really
1: time is
0: understood it.
1: kind of how they ended up bald to begin with.
0: Yeah, they did. You know, and that's kind of how they ended up deaf. But no, but it's very strange. It's a very strange community. I don't know, like if like that's the same thing. I really don't think it's the way it is. I don't know. I've never heard about the blind community, but like I mean, there are people that are semi-blind or blind to one eye or whatever. Or they're just like they see blurriness. They can't see like any shapes, or they see shapes and forms. They don't really know. I
1: Right.
0: don't know if like the blind, complete blind community, because they read, one person reads Braille and the other person may not. They're like, oh, get the hell out of here. You don't even read Braille and you're not like wearing sunglasses all day.
1: I don't
0: You
1: know.
0: know?
1: I mean, I really don't know.
0: Yeah, I don't know about that one either. But I know it happens
1: You
0: in
1: know
0: the
1: more
0: hear
1: about
0: art.
1: your community than I know about my community, so.
0: Yeah, it's like I say, the hard of hearing versus the deaf. Like I say, it's like, you know, they act like, you know, you're supposed to not be able to talk. You're supposed to do everything in sign language. You're supposed to not use anything. And I'm like, who made these rules up? I guess they feel that there's so many people that are hard of hearing. There's so few. There's a group of people that are deaf. They don't want to like add to the community because they kind of feel like, hey, look, we suffer different than you. And it's like, then because of that, they hate them. But I'm like, well, you don't hate people that can hear completely and just use their normal ears, but why do you hate people that are hard of hearing, or even the guys that have cochlear implants, or this, that, or the other? And I guess because they think they're not keeping it real. You know, I don't
1: Now,
0: know.
1: is that, I mean,
0: I don't really understand it. I mean, you know, but it happens. It's true. This is the true statement. But yeah. So that was that. Also, I was gonna mention that. Yeah, this past weekend, I guess get on events because I know we started late, but I'll throw this out there. The past weekend, I had asked like, you know, CJ, what was he up to? Man, he wasn't going to do anything. And then so Saturday, he said, well, maybe we'll go somewhere and then watch like UConn game. And I was like, oh, I'm not really that interested, but all right. So we went to the Buffalo Wild Wings with me and Diane and him. And then after that, he'd mentioned like in downtown Garland, they were going to have this concert, this open concert, which is actually, I was like, I don't know, maybe it's going to be people. Maybe go somewhere else. Maybe I'm finished. Maybe it's over the night done. And I said, all right, hell, let's just go down there and check it out. And the concert was, it was the Marshall Tucker Band. Have you heard of these people?
1: No.
0: Oh, well, I thought you were going to say yes. Yeah, Marshall Tucker Band basically had like two main songs. And one of them is Hurting the Love Song. And the other one is not Hurting the Love Song. I don't remember what the other one is. It's, I have to look it up. But the funny thing is like that there's one guy from the band that's still alive and is still part of the band. So he's really the only guy, and he doesn't do all the songs. And but they were there, and the neat thing about this was they had like a plaza they set up, and so they do it in the plaza, but you know, it's just a stage and you could just put seats out there and it's all free. For the people that come there, and you can just walk like right in front of the stage between the people that are seated there, and like you go to the other parts of the downtown area, and the whole downtown area, you can just, like, if you get a beer from somewhere, you can just walk around with the beer, you know, just as long as you stay in the downtown area.
1: That kind of reminds me of what they did in Deep Elm back in, that was in the very late part of the 90s, early part of 2000. They like made some kind of thing into where you had to buy a ticket to get into Deep Elm, like the entire Deep Elm area. And then you could just get go from one bar and you could take your beer, whatever, from one bar into another bar or something like that.
0: Yeah, it was, I mean, we didn't try to take one into another bar, but we did, we definitely walked across the street through the plaza, front of the stage, to the other street, to the other side of the street, and to this one place. And, you know, like, I was like, well, nobody really said anything. It seemed like other people were doing the same thing. Now, again, the streets were shut off because they had the concert. So the streets around the plaza, they normally are just people driving around, but they closed those things down because there could be too many people walking. And but I don't know if you could normally do that, because I know that they had the ice skating out there before, and I didn't never saw anybody drinking while they were ice skating, so I don't know.
1: I don't know if I could drink and ice skate, to be honest with you.
0: I can't even ice skate, so maybe if I do more drinking I can, but yes. The other song I was gonna say, besides Hurt It and Love Song, is the Can't You See song. You heard the song?
1: Can't you see? Oh, can't you see?
0: Yes, that song. What that woman been doing to me. That's like really, I think, their main song, but yeah. And, but it was pretty, it's pretty neat. I got to see what that woman's been doing to him. And, you know, and, I mean, you know, to be free and everything. And then, like, CJ bought a shirt. I was like, I'm not going to wear a shirt. I got, like, too many shirts, and I don't ever really wear anything. And then, like, I was over there, and they left, and I decided, well, I'll just stay here and watch the concert thing. I really wasn't that drunk, but I was, you know, buzz going. And so I watched the concert, and I finally get to Can't You See. That was, like, the very last song he did. And then after that was over, they were like, all right, we're the hell out of here. We're getting out. It's late. It's 9 o'clock. And it's like, I don't know, it's like 9 or 10 o'clock. I don't remember what time it was. It wasn't that late. And so then they had the shirt guy, and I was like, the hell with it. I'm going to buy a Marshall Tucker Band shirt. So I bought the Marshall Tucker Band shirt. And then later on, next day, I was like, why the hell did I buy a Marshall Tucker Band shirt? But it shows all their tour dates and where they went. And funny thing, it doesn't show Garland on there. I mean, yeah, I was like, what the hell? I mean, you just there. I guess they threw that one in after they made the shirt. But, yeah, it was pretty neat. Like, I had only known that they had done, like, Leanne Rimes down there, because Leanne Rimes is from Garland. And Biff had made fun of that, like, when they opened the thing, they put Leanne Rimes in there. And then, like, about a year later, they told Leanne Rimes to come back down there. And, because like she went to South Garland High School or something, and then I was thinking about it, and he was like it's like she didn't have anything going on. That's the only reason why she came to Garland. She's like, whatever, you know, it's either do this or meth. And I have no idea what Leanne Rimes up today. I just know, and plus I only knew she only had one song, and I would not even remember that song if it had not been for the fact that she grew up around here. You know that? And so I was like, well, that's the only reason I know that song. And I know, like, there was a lot of, like, hey, she's going to be something big. She's going to be like Patsy Cline or something. She only had that one song. That was it. But, yeah. The other one was that came around here was, and she didn't come to Garland to sing or anything like that, was that Nora Jones. You remember Nora Jones, sir?
1: Nora Jones.
0: Yeah.
1: No.
0: Okay, Nora Jones was, she was the daughter of Ravi Shankar, the Indian guy, and some other chick. So, and I never really found out who the chick was, so I'm going to assume it was some groupie that had sex with Ravi Shankar and got knocked up.
1: Who's Ravi Shankar?
0: He's like a sitar player, like the Beatles came to see him and stuff. I mean, he was like an old guy then, so I mean, I guess he's just nailing chicks when he wasn't playing the sitar and stuff. And so, I mean, like, I was like, man, that's her dad? Because, like, she was, like, the same age as me. Like, she had her birthday the other day. She was born, like, a few months, like, a couple months after me, Nora Jones was. And I'm thinking, his dad was old when, like, the Beatles were there. I mean, he wasn't, like, really old, but he was, like, in his 40s in 1968 when the Beatles showed up.
1: Okay.
0: And so he had to be like 50 something, almost 60 when he nailed Nora Jones' mom. And I guess she wanted some of that big Ravi Shankar money. And he said, ha ha, fool you, I'm in India, so you only get like a few rupees. You know, and so that's about it. And so, but anyway, so she went to like one of the art magnet schools in Dallas. I don't know which one it is. It's the one, the famous one. So she went to that one. And, but during the time, she was, like, playing, like, at different places. In some on Deep Ellum, a lot in Greenville. And she would play there. And she played, like, at Grinders and a lot of other places. And I was like, holy hell, like, I'd went to these places, but I was never there when she was there. And I was thinking to myself, man, if I'd only been there when she was there, maybe I could have, like, got to know her and, you know, Ravi Shankar her like her mom did to her and try to get some of that Nora Jones money, you know, knock her up. And, no, that never happened, unfortunately, and I didn't get to ever see her. So, and plus, like, I mean, I was just, like, one of the, that really kind of did piss me off for, like, about a few months. I don't know why. When I first found out about that, because I was like, I was there. I mean, there would be days where she would play, and I had been in those same places. And I never knew her, saw her, knew anything about her, anything else. And I was like, man, I'm so damn oblivious. And I should have just sat around and waited for them to have a concert and say, hey, man, you are going places. I believe in you. Let's get you knocked up. And, so I get some of that money. And the only other person I had ever heard that was famous that was from around here and was, I remember I was working at Neshumba, and this one woman, her niece was, they said, oh, my niece is really famous. She's starting to, like, get our career off. She's really going places. She's doing stuff and all this crap. And I was like, oh, yeah, this is your niece. And she told me, and she's like, her niece was very young at the time, like 12 or 13. She's like, no, she's doing all this stuff and everything. And I'm like, your niece ain't good. I was thinking in my head, she ain't going anywhere. She's going to be a loser. And then that niece became Selena Gomez.
1: Damn.
0: And so I was like, but I completely, yeah, right. It's going to happen. There's nothing going to happen out of that. And I mean, you know, that was funny. It's like, all these chicks that, like, you know, I was like, I should have tried to get to know her niece. And I said, hey, look, does your niece need to get knocked up or anything like that? You know, he wants to pay some child support to me. Because, you know, I mean, child support supports the parent, not the child. You know, that goes. And, yeah, so that never happened, unfortunately. So, but, yeah, Leanne Rimes, she was about a year or two younger than me. Or a year younger than me, or I don't remember. And then Nora Jones, only a couple of months. And Selena Gomez was much younger than me, but that, but you know, I'm like, at least I had an in. I had an in. I'd say, hey, look, I know you're 13, I'm 27, but we'll make this work because you're gonna be rich, and I need some of that money. But unfortunately, no, everybody I always met needed money too, and so then I never had any money. I'm like Homer. He said, like, how come I got three kids and no money? Why don't I have no kids and three money? There you go. It's true. True statements. True statements. That's the I never, but I mean, like, the only other person I think was kind of semi-famous around here, I mean, there were, the only other one I knew, and I kind of knew them, but I only knew them from somebody else, was, what was the name of that band? Blue something. The one that did Breakfast at Tiffany's or something.
1: Oh, Breakfast at Tiffany's was, my gosh, what the heck?
0: Yeah, it's like Blue something.
1: No. I mean, when you say blues, I think of Blue Oyster Cult, Blues Traveler.
0: I know. I got Blue Oyster Cult in my head. Let me see. Breakfast at... Oh, I was probably going to do the movie. Yeah. Song. It was done by Deep Blue something. Deep. That's it. See, I knew there was a blue in there. Anyway, the bassist, he was from Kemp, and somebody else I knew him.
1: There's a lot of famous people around us when throughout the years that come from the DFW area. Lisa Loeb is from here.
0: Lisa Loeb, yeah.
1: Don't make me think, because I keep forgetting her name. Just right on the top of my head. And she was Eddie on my Bricknell. List. Huh?
0: Eddie Bricknell was from in this area.
1: Edie Brickell?
0: Edie Brickell or whatever. Yeah. Edie Brickell. Whatever. Like the Bohemian person. Yeah.
1: Yeah, but I'm trying to think. She was on my list. Oh.
0: Then the weird thing is she married Paul Simon.
1: Yes, I know.
0: And then get this. You know where they live now?
1: Hawaii?
0: No, they live outside of Austin. Like Paul Simon and Edie Bricknell, or whatever. Brickell.
1: They're still married?
0: Yeah, they just live out there. Yeah.
1: That's weird.
0: Yeah, I forget it's like Lakeway or something. I forget where exactly it's at. But I was like, what the hell? Like, but I know like Willie Nelson has some house down there and Matt McConaughey and everything else. And of course, what's her name? But she wasn't from here, and I don't know why she moved down there. The one that, what is her name? She had, like, kind of weird smile, but it looked kind of sexy. The one that says, all I want to do is have some fun, whatever her name was, singer. Yeah, it's like starts with an S, and she married the guy that had one nut that won the French Open. Yeah, and she divorced him after he lied to everybody about doing drugs. And but she lives down there, and then there actually are quite a few people, but a lot of them moved there. But I know what you're saying, like people that grew up here, like Eddie Brickell would play concerts around here, because I'd Edie heard other people Brickell. Said they went to their concerts, and
1: it's
0: she was doing
1: Eddie,
0: stuff like she was
1: Edie.
0: Young. Edie. Well, Edie. Her friends call her Edie. And so the only other one was like Janis Joplin, and I'd worked in the same place, basically a substitute bartender for the same place she had worked, but it was a different incarnation. They closed it down, they reopened it. But it had the same name. Now they closed it down again after Corona. And that was Thread Gills. And she was a server, and I substitute bartender. And I never really did a lot of substitute bartending there. And so, she was from Port Arthur, and she actually went to school at the same time with Jimmy Johnson. And Jimmy Johnson would razz her about stuff, like, because he was a douche.
1: Well, Plus,
0: So.
1: you're forgetting the celebrity that was grew up here in Burleson. Ah, Kelly Clarkson, that's her name.
0: Oh yeah, Kelly Clarkson. Yeah, I should have knocked her up too. The funny thing was is I remember one time there was they, Willie Nelson used to be really involved in this one like over Carl's Corner, which is I guess they incorporated finally, but whatever. And he said this Carl's Corner gas station, now it's just a petrol station, but the thing was involved in this one like over Carl's Corner, which is I guess they incorporated finally, but whatever. And he said this Carl

0: Now it's just like another gas. Anyway, but the point is that they had like, these cutouts. Like, like sometimes like with a jersey, they'll cut out, I forget, they're called swaths, yeah. And they'll cut like a jersey apart, usually it's the pants, and they cut that apart, and then you get a card, like a baseball card, but it could be a football or whatever the sport is, and it's got the swath in there, and I like those because that's actually game used. Well, he did the same thing, but it was with his bandana. Like they chopped up his bandanas and then they put them in these things. I told that to Biff, and Biff was with his girlfriend that he always got pregnant, but never really had, never got married to. He was with her at the time, and he said, like, really? I mean, like, so I don't want like his a piece of the bandana. I don't want the Kleenex he used after whacking off. And I said, I'll shove that up Casey and then get Willie Nelson money. And I was like, huh, that's an interesting way of looking at it. But it all goes back down to knocking up people makes you money. Yeah. Look at the guy that knocked up Britney Spears. He got rich off of that. Yeah. See?
1: Okay.
0: But yeah, that's one way of looking at it. And Willie Nelson for like, why would they sell that anyway? Yeah, anyway. But no, but I actually now I kind of think about it, man, I should have bought a piece of Willie Nelson bandana. I mean, yeah, game used bandana. Anyway. But yeah, they had that down there. The other person that was famous that was from this area was both of them. Both of them were models, but only one of them was really famous. Was the one that married? They went to Garland. A lot of people went to Garland. Nobody went to Mesquite. That was worth a damn. But Garland schools, and she
1: I thought a lot of
0: became.
1: tennis
0: Remember she.
1: players retired here or like came here after the, like Martina Navratilova, I think lives around here. So does, I think Billie Jean King. So does Chris Everett Lloyd or something like that.
0: Well, like the one that I was mentioning was the one that married Mick Jagger, and she was a model, and God, I can't remember her name right now, but she went to school like basically the same time the model was going to school, so I did not know her, and she had a twin sister, and then the sister usually used her hair black, and she always dyed her hair blonde. I can't remember her name, but she was from around this area too, but yeah, it's pretty weird. Like, yeah, like, I mean, there's plenty of people from all over different places and stuff. But yeah, it's funny, like, when you go to a place and nobody comes out of there is famous. Like, I went to Mesquite High School and nobody was famous out of Mesquite High School. But yet, Garland, I mean, not being like, that much at the time, I actually probably thought Garland was just as bad or a little worse than Mesquite. And, but they had a lot of people that came out that were pretty famous, like we just mentioned. But, other than
1: Well,
0: that, yep.
1: Everman produced a couple of, let's see, it produced a couple of Dallas Cowboys and a couple of Olympians. Kevin
0: Yeah, like, I mean,
1: Robinson, like most of them ran the relay, the track relay, and I actually went to school with Baron Wortham, and he sat behind me in some blow-off class for called like personal business management or something, of which Baron Wortham was a defensive lineman for the Dallas Cowboys who was eventually traded to someplace.
0: you ever meet him and talk to him about like, hey, you're thinking about that business personal class again? Pretty good stuff.
1: Oh,
0: Pretty
1: I've
0: good.
1: never seen him once after high school or
0: Yeah.
1: so, no.
0: Well, see you at an end. See you at an end. I mean, I don't remember where it's at. Yeah, like the Norah Jones one did really depress me. I don't know why. I mean, like it just like for a few months, I was just kind of think, damn, what the hell's wrong with me? Why didn't I be there and make myself available? Because I mean, it wasn't like you were playing anybody. I mean, Grinders was not a place you were playing because people wanted to come see you play, I would say, because it was mainly the poetry. They had poetry readings there. I don't remember the music, but she played music.

0: there. And I was like, if she did, people really weren't paying attention to her. I mean, they
1: Yeah.
0: probably were, but I mean, they weren't there for that, But
1: Well, apparently
0: yeah.
1: the right person was at the right time.
0: Yeah. Some lucky guy got her knocked up and then made a lot of money.
1: No, somebody
0: Like,
1: discovered her probably while
0: oh,
1: she
0: well,
1: was playing
0: that
1: at
0: too.
1: Grinders.
0: Yeah, that's the other part of it. You need that to make the money. That's fun. But yeah, that's the case. Yeah, that always that kills me. You hang your head and cry and you're like, why? Why didn't I get any of that Nora Jones money? Yeah. Well,
1: Yeah.
0: anyway, I guess we're about out of time for deconstructed. We kind of deconstructed the hell out of knocking up women for money. Stay tuned next week when we talk about how women have knocked up men for money. That happens a lot. But they don't really knock up the men. They get knocked up themselves and then they just say, hey, you owe me money. I mean, yeah. They can do that with regular guys. Yeah.
1: Okay.
0: Whereas if you're a regular guy, you can only do it with a rich woman. Yeah. Anyway. All right, you have anything you want to add before we head out, sir?
1: Thanks a lot for listening, folks. We'll be back again next week with more live episodes of Deconstructed. Stay tuned for I
0: Yeah.
1: Have No Life.
0: Definitely. I Have No Life's coming up next. Unexplained Radio Network, unexplainedradio.com is what we're on. Stay tuned for more episodes coming up here and next. I Have No Life. We'll see you guys in a bit.

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We are here for Blitz Alive. So this 26th day of March, 2026. It took us forever because we had a few things prior to this. But we are set. We are live. We are here. Thanks for everyone listening. Everybody was listening to a broadcast from last week, I think, for Unexplained Love. So this is a show right before Unexplained Love. This is Blue Nights. 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All right. So we're going to start off at the very beginning with what is at the beginning. So if you want to, you can join us in the chat room and chat with the chatters there. 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And just go there and you can just chat away and everything else. You can get in the chat room, you chat, blah, blah. Then, if you so dare, you can move forward and call the wild card line. The wild card line is open at 469-893-0054. 469-893-0054. International callers plus 1-469-893-0054. All right, again, this is a live episode from Garland, the Great Republic of Texas, here on the 26th day of March, 2026. So, and if you listen to this future and you hear 2026, March, and all that, it's like it's May, well, then this is a pre-recorded show, just in case you didn't know. All right, well, I do appreciate everybody joining us here tonight. We have a lot of people listening through a variety of devices, man. Everybody's listening on different things. Okay. Sometimes that happens, sometimes it doesn't. Okay, well, we got a lot of different weird stories for you, because that's what we do here on the Blue Nights. We discuss everything that is crazy, weird, and going on out there. So, without further ado, this one is, I still, alright, I heard it, and I still can't unhear it. Okay, to proudly go to where no plushie has gone before, a British tech company dropped a stuffed animal from Earth's stratosphere, and are hoping they broke a world record. You know, not everything has to be a world record, okay? I mean, really, you know, there are certain world records, like, you know, the fastest runner, or the longest runner, or the loudest fart, or the tallest runner, you know, stuff like that. Things that matter. But there are a lot of records out there that I think are just way overdone. I mean, we hear too much of them. And, you know, like, everybody's got to make a record out of something. You know, they're like, well, if we do this, nobody will ever done it as long or wide or whatever, as thick or girthy as this has been done. And the thing is, it goes back down to it. It's like, yeah, because nobody really in their right mind. And really, I mean, like, this guy drops a plush animal, stuffed animal, plushie, whatever, from the stratosphere, saying, well, it's been dropped further than any other stuffed animal's been dropped before. It's pretty much been dropped further than most other objects have been dropped before. I mean, I know there's a bunch of crap that falls from space all the time, but it, like, out of all the non-metallic or space-made type equipment, this is probably one of the few products that fell that, you know, had the distance. But, so, not everything has to be a freaking record. Alright, but they gotta make it a record. Emmy, a fluffy 9-ounce yellow and green creature, traveled 116,419 feet over Kingston, New York on March 4th via a high altitude balloon and gently fell back into Earth after the balloon popped. Soon, once the balloon had popped, it fell at a rapid rate, descending straight into a young woman's head, killing her almost instantly. Not joking. But, you know, you got to think, it's like, you know, after a while, you know, once that balloon pops, you know, it's not as fluffy and light. Anyway, the stunt was orchestrated by Raspberry Circle, an app maker based in the UK that has nothing better to do. I'm going to leave that in. The plushie landed intact in a tree in Windsor, Connecticut, Raspberry CEO Shayshan Raoul said, only killing several squirrels. We think they were a family, but we're not really sure.
All right, Rawls told the Post that Emmy was submitted to the World, I guess Emmy is the name of the animal, World Record Certification Agency for the record of the highest altitude plushie has reached aboard a high altitude balloon, and that company was waiting to hear the results. Now, the thing is, like, I don't know the World Recognition Certification Agency. In fact, it sounds kind of made up, but, you know, I mean, I was thinking they were going to ask Guinness. And, you know, Guinness, they said, like, yeah, bring us a bunch of beer so we can watch this stupid thing fall to Earth. Not the Guinness record people, the beer people. Which, at one time, I think they were the same, but now they're not. Anyway, the Instagram page documenting Emmy's adventures has amassed more than 1 million followers and has been seen by over 65 million bored viewers, according to Instagram. Some observers speculated Emmy may have been barbecued in her return trip, but she wasn't incinerated during the reentry into Earth's atmosphere because of her low density and slow maximum speed, according to Harvard theoretical physicist A.V. Loeb. Well, I don't think I got a picture of her now. She's been, you know, through all this crap. The funny thing is they don't have a picture. I mean, I guess there's, I don't know. I mean, like, wouldn't the point, I guess you got to watch the whole video or something. Wouldn't the point show it, like, you know, in the tree or something, or falling, you know, into the tree, whatever. Meteors of this size burn up because they collide with Earth at a speed that is 1,000 times larger, dissipating a million times more heat as the air slows them down. The energy release creates a fireball that burns them up, but the stuffed animal can survive the journey, Loeb said. The stunt was orchestrated by Raspberry Circle, which originally developed Emmy as an AI companion. Oh, great. But began dropping a real-world version of the mini-pet from the increasingly higher elevations to inspire young people to spend more time outdoors by watching their phones of a falling plush toy indoors. The company drops the doll 1 millimeter for each new Instagram follower amassed. Okay, I don't know how they regulated that, but after the birth of my daughter in August, I just really noticed how screens just put our brains in a comatose state, and it really scared me, Roll said. The WRCA did not immediately respond to the Post request. But I guess, I don't know. I mean, really, like, the thing is, like, is this really going to convince any other kid to put their toy in space? I mean, it's just basically going to convince them, like, yeah, you know, toys are pretty dumb, except when they get, you know, thrown out in space. You know, I just want to sit here and look at my phone. I don't know. That's about it. So, I don't know. I think that's pretty crazy. I just think that the people behind it really just had one intention, and that intention being to go out and say, like, look, we're going to make a plush toy, beat a record, so that we can get attention for our label. We really don't give a shit about young minds. Hopefully the young minds will waste time on our stupid whatever projects they do all the time. I didn't even really know what they do. I mean, the thing is that they do announce this crap they're doing. And I don't, what was the company about? I kind of like roll my eyes over all that stuff. The company was Raspberry Circle, which originally developed Emmy as an AI companion. Okay, whatever. I mean, every time I think of Raspberry, I think of those old phones. So, all right, and they're in a circle. So they got old phones in a circle. Okay, that's what they do. All right, moving on. New York jumps to number 3 for U.S. alien abductions. Experts reveal why it is such a hot zone. All right, the odds of a hostile close encounter have reportedly never been higher in the Big Apple. New York was named as the third most likely place to get abducted in the U.S. according to Gambling Guide, Casino.ca's annual ranking. Yes, I would assume the Gambling Guide provides the best records on, alien abductions. But anyway,
which it conducted to honor National Alien Abduction Day. Yes, that's a real thing, on March 20th. The Empire State, which moved up to a stellar 2 spots from last year, boasted a staggering 8,314 UFO sightings reported since 1974, or one for every 1,003 residents. I mean, I guess that's from now, but like the thing is, like, what are they measuring? Are they measuring the entire amount of residents from the duration from 1974 till now? Because there have been residents that have lived there, there have been residents that moved, there have been residents that died, there are residents that were born in 74, you know, stuff like that. I don't know. That's just very weird. I think they just counted up today's amount of people living there, and then they just divided that number out. So I feel like the simple way. All right, so you can get abducted in a New York minute, okay? That place is just behind Washington with 7,595 reported sightings, one for every 977 peeps. And that's how they say peeps. I don't use that term, but they did. And first place winner, Delaware, one for 928 residents. So they didn't say how many reports Delaware got, but they said they get one for every 928 residents. Most were reported by Joe Biden. He says he shoots them with his shotgun. Okay. Anyway. Yes, Biden just told everybody to buy a shotgun one time, you know, because that way, you know, you shoot a shotgun, you know, you might hit somebody or nothing or a kid on his bike, you know, I mean, fun stuff. California, despite having more than its fair share of weird close encounters, landed a slightly more respectable number 22 on the list, with one UFO sighting for every 1,708 residents. For reference, the likelihood of getting attacked by a shark clocks in about 1 in 11.5 million. So you have a better chance of getting abducted by an alien than eaten by a shark. But, you know, I mean, aliens can go everywhere, whereas sharks tend to just stay in the one spot in the water. And not all the water, too. So here's, like, the little guide of UFO hotspots. It's kind of hard to see because, you know, a little tiny thing. But the last spot was Louisiana, 3,464. Here in Texas, I'm looking for where that's at, actually, right now. Oh, Texas was, like, pretty much, like, number five or something. Delaware was one, Washington was two, New York three, Oregon four, Florida was five, and Texas just was right behind with 1,119. So 1,119 people shot get abducted. So if you really want to get abducted, you better go heading on down to Delaware, Washington, New York, Oregon, or Florida. The gaming site said some of the recent sightings in New York included a white tic-tac-toe shaped object. Well, I think they were just sightings. These weren't really like, okay, I thought they were counting abductions. I was like, damn. You know, enough crazy people out there, you know, you never know. It's a tic-tac-shaped object in the sky, and another that one witness reported was a silver orb flying overhead, which bore the words Walmart. No, I'm joking. This comes as a trio of mysterious luminous dots was spotted hovering over Corona, Queens. Coincidentally or not, the site of the climactic final encounter in the 1997 sci-fi hit Men in Black, starring a fresh wave of conspiracy theories. I've only seen Men in Black that like to have sex with other men. Yeah, that was a pretty good movie. Dirty word. Yeah, I never really got to see Men in Black. That was a funny thing. I mean, it really was something that kind of escaped my interest, and I just didn't really see it. And I mean, really now that, like, you know, ever since, like, Will Smith, like, hit old Chris Rock, I really have almost zero interest of seeing Will Smith. And plus, I always thought when I would see Will Smith play a role, I was like, hey, there's Will Smith playing a dude. You know, I never really got into the
the role. I mean, it just seemed like it was always Will Smith, even like Muhammad Ali. That's I couldn't even, you know, and you know, it's Muhammad Ali. I mean, you would think there'd be somebody bigger, you know, like Muhammad Ali. I mean, you know, I mean, of course, Will Smith's pretty tall, but I mean, he worked out for the role. But you know, I don't know. Anyway, I don't know where I'm going with that. I just basically didn't. I never really thought Will Smith was that great an actor. Let's just put it that way. And then since the whole Chris Rock thing, I just think that, you know, I really don't know how he can act again because everybody's just going to see that's Will Smith. He hit Chris Rock, and you know, it's just he's really kind of. It's almost like they were talking about the other day because Richard Carradine passed away. Richard Carradine had like a really great acting career that. Man, I really don't remember any of his other roles, but his main role, of course, being, you know, Lewis, I think it was Lewis, on Revenge of the Nerds. And the big thing about that is that now, like, you know, everybody would think, hey, it's like, you know, Lewis from Revenge of the Nerds. And I guess he did some other work. He played, like, Lizzie McGuire's or something, or Tommy McGuire's, I don't know, somewhere. Lizzie McGuire, or I think, who the hell knows? Anyway, I heard this, he played her father, and they played some clips from that, and he sounded just like Lewis or whatever the guy he played from you know, Revenge of the Nerds. I mean, he was like, hey, Lizzie McGuire, you know, hey, you may call us nerds, you know, and I didn't know until tonight that we were nerds, you know, it just, but you know, hey, I know everybody's nerd, or whatever his speech was. The funny thing about that movie is that like nobody really at the time, I mean even us, like you know as kids, I mean I guess adults should have probably, I mean I was a kid when the movie came out, so I guess the adults should have kind of like caught on to this, but his character rapes a woman. I mean literally, he rapes a woman in the movie and nobody really mentioned it. They just act like you know, hey, this is cool. I mean, you know. I mean, it really, seriously, and you know, like, I mean, like, okay, of course, like, yeah, she likes him afterwards, but he portrayed himself as another person so he can have sex with the woman under false pretenses, thinking she just thinks it's her boyfriend dressed up, and it turns out that it's, you know, a nerd, and we just kind of like ignored that. We were like, hey, man, I don't know, we probably at the time, I really do think we probably thought at the time. Man, it's supposed to be pretty cool because, like, you know, you could just like put like a Star Wars outfit on, like, you know, be like Darth Jedi and dress up, and then you know, like, you just go in there, and then the girl thinks you're the other guy, and you get her. I mean, I don't know, man. I mean, at the time, we probably thought it was pretty cool. I can't imagine us thinking anything bad about it because I don't really remember thinking anything bad about it. But again. I mean, I at least was a kid. I don't know about adults. Adults probably like, oh man, that's so cool. I would love that to happen to me. I mean, I guess they wanted to be the rapist. I'm not saying they wanted to be the victim. I mean, maybe some guys wanted to be the victim. I don't know, but like, I don't think a lot of women wanted to be the victim. You know, maybe it goes both ways. I don't know. My thing is this: he raped a woman. You know, just. Anyway, that was his main role. He was really known for being the rapist in Revenge of the Nerds. So, but the thing is that like recently he, you know, I guess he was like 71 or so odd. You know, he took his own life, and they actually said I remember a long time ago that when I was like in college and crap, they said that the main group of people that kill themselves are teenagers, of course, and the second most common group are men. You know, excuse me, the second most common group are people that are over 65 years of age. And the big thing was they said with women, usually they figure out some kind of way like to kill themselves, like either poison or whatever, you know, some kind of way that's not as violent. Men just blow their heads off, you know, they get the shotgun out, whatever, you know. But the thing is that I gotta say is that so it's not really uncommon to hear of people in their, you know, 60s, 70s, and 80s, and 90s deciding they're going to off themselves, you know. But, yeah, it was pretty weird. You know, like, he did a lot of other movie roles I really just didn't pay attention to. So, yeah, unfortunately, we remember him as the nerd rapist. Yeah. That's one thing, too. Like, if you, there's a lot of movies out there that really had, like, a lot of weird stuff in them.
I mean, and there was one that just came out not even that long ago. It was like 20 years ago. And it was a Kevin Bacon, and he replayed, like, the Invisible Man. And what he did was he just, you know, went around and, like, raped people. Like, I mean, he went into, like, some, like, women's locker room or something like that, you know, to see him naked. And then he sneaks in with this one woman's room, and since he's an Invisible Man, he rapes her with his visible cock. And I was like, you know, I'm just surprised. Like, you know, like, just at the time, this wasn't a real big deal. I mean, you know, whatever. All right, we were talking about dots or something. I don't know. Oh, yeah, we were talking about what was floating over the Men in Black thing. Okay. So, yeah, among the most famous sightings in state history were the Author Kill Lights of 2001, where between 5 and 16 bright orange ovals were spotted flying in a V formation over the waterway between New Jersey and Staten Island. They were big, and they were only about 1,000 feet up. Dennis Anderson, a former member of the Center of UFO Studies who investigated the phenomenon, told the Post, this is all from the New York Post, and they weren't all mere sightings, apparently. Anderson recalled that the highly publicized Brooklyn Bridge abduction, in which aliens supposedly whisked Linda Napolitano out of her lower Manhattan high-rise in an apartment in 1989. She's going up this beam of light, and there are these three little guys in kind of like fetal positions or something going up around her and going up into this thing. That's literally what it says. Anderson recalled of the incident, which was chronicled in 2014 Netflix docuseries. Now, I got to say this. Okay, so this guy's an expert. He's reviewed a lot of cases. Thought about it a lot. Thought about this whole, you know, alien stuff and everything. That's good. That's good stuff. But the thing is, it's like, listen to the way he describes this. She's going up this beam of light. Okay, well, you know, we all seen the movies. You know, beam the lights, raise you up, all this stuff. And there are these three little guys in kind of like fetal positions. Okay. First off, okay, the three little guys. Yeah, you know, okay, a little childish description. All right. But this is kind of like fetal position. Are they in a fetal position or are they not in a fetal position? I mean, just kind of describe the position, you know. Don't kind of. Anyway. And then it goes on to say, or something going up around her. So it's not little guys in fetal-like positions. It could be that. Well, kind of like fetal-like positions. And it could be that or something going up around her. I guess still in the beam of light. And was going into this thing. All right. Well, they're good. Now I know what it is. Now I know exactly what he's talking about. You know, I've seen a thing. And I've seen things get sucked in it. Some things look like, you know, guys in little fetal positions, kind of like, you know. And sometimes, you know, they're just, you know, something going up these things. Yeah. All right. There you go. This guy, he prepped. This was a 2024 Netflix docuseries. It wasn't like he was just caught on the street. He's like, yeah, I don't really remember it that well, but I think there was some kind of thing, some beams, some lights. No, it wasn't that. He had to prep. And he prepped. That's what he came up with. Read your own notes. Okay, nonetheless, the UAP spotter feels it's necessary to take such sightings with a grain of salt. Probably 99% of what they say they're seeing in New York as a UFO is just somebody who doesn't know what they're looking at. The former head of the Staten Island's Wagner College Planetarium tells the Post, they just look up and they don't recognize something that's common because they don't look up very much. Plus, you got such light-polluted skies. Anderson chalked up many of the sightings to the fact that there are so many people who are unfamiliar with stargazing. They're not used to seeing something, so they'll call it in. Because there are more people, there's more chances of somebody looking up and seeing something they don't recognize. So he's saying, like, you know, like New York, they got so many people all concentrated. That's the reason we had a lot of reports.
Which, you know, usually you would think, you know, hey, there's like too many buildings, you can't really even see a lot of the sky, and so if you see anything in the sky, you're probably not going to see a UFO. But anyway, they probably go out at night and look at the sky, and they become familiar with it. He continued, things aren't so unusual to them. Okay. Oh, it's a wait, I passed up a part. He said they're, you know, what is it? They're not used to seeing things, so they call it in because there are more people, there's a chance of seeing something and looking up, seeing something they don't recognize, he said. Whereas maybe out in the Midwest or say or something where it's nice and dark, people are more nature orientated. Maybe that's what he said. They probably go out at night, look at the sky, not the New Yorkers. All right. To conduct the latest out of this world study, casino.ca sifted through over 150,000 sightings, sighting entries on the National UFO Reporting Center between 1974 and 2026, and then cross-referenced with current data and social media. They found that the U.S. boasted a total of 187,870 UFO sightings, I guess from 74 to 2026, putting the odds of an intergalactic snatch and grab at around 1,770. They should have just rounded that up to 1776, since that's a 250 year of, you know, the U.S. there. Yeah, they should have done. All right, yeah, high five. As the site declared, you never know when an extraterrestrial in a big green spaceship might decide to make a surprise visit. And they go on here to say the top 10 listings of states that you can be, you know, see a well, can see an alien or, you know, or see a spaceship or see something go into a ship. You can see that. You can see some kind of thing. What's up and going into that thing? You see, you can see, you know, if you're lucky, you know, if you're lucky, of course, yeah. You know, I mean, you can't just be some schmuck in the middle of the night looking up. All right, well, that was pretty fun. Okay, let's move on. We got some more stories here for you here on Blue Nights here on the Unexplained Radio Network, unexplainedradio.com. 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All right, let's see. This woman is lucky to be alive after her unplugged electric toothbrush. Well, what did it do? Let's see what happened here. A woman says she is lucky to be alive after an unplugged toothbrush exploded and burst into flames. Charlotte Bowers, 33, had no issues with the Oral-B brush for 8 months before it spontaneously combusted while she was asleep on February 2026. I don't think I got an Oral B. I think I got something else. So I do have like, what do I got? I know it uses like a C3 head because I always think the head is C3PPO. Yeah. C3PPO. Yeah. You can either say it's PPO or he's got PP. Anyway, Charlotte Bowers, 33, Oral B. Okay. The explosion caused the toothbrush to set fire, but thankfully the steel frame of the bathroom mirror prevented the flames from spreading far. She also used like one of those. She took a picture of herself, and she got that you know, screen things, you know, like so that you look like, you know, I don't know, you look like you used a screen thing. I mean, hey, something went up to something, you know, the beams. No, but I mean, it looks like she's trying to use some kind of filter. That's what I say on the screen. You know, there you go. Anyway, whatever. Charlotte from Manchester said that if it wasn't for the mirror, she and her partner could have ended up dead. She said she will now never use an electric toothbrush again, as it is not worth the risk. And she said Oral-B have only offered her $46 for a new toothbrush, despite the $267 cost to fix the damages. I mean, they probably don't believe, you know, their toothbrush exploded and did all this crap, because, I mean, I don't really believe it that much, but yeah, it's funny. They only have 47, she had 46 bucks, you know. Buy another one so you can burn down the rest of your house. Charlotte, who works for Network Rail,
was the first told her story to talk to the press and said it scared the living daylights out of me. Once, probably after she woke up, because, you know what I mean, said she was asleep. I can't believe something like that would happen. I've never heard of this happening before. I walked into the bathroom one morning and saw my electric toothbrush had exploded in the middle of the night and caught on fire. I'm very lucky to still be alive, because the only thing that prevented the fire from spreading was a steel frame mirror. There was no warning. It was, the yawn monster caught up to me finally. There was no warning. It wasn't dodgy or anything. It had been completely fine for 8 months, and there was no way it could have been anything I did, as I always kept it dry, and I hadn't left it in its charger. It left me shell-shocked for about a week. I'm never going to buy another thing from Oral-B again. I could be dead. Yeah, that is the truth. Yeah, you're going to buy the other ones, though. Like I said, so that it will burn the rest of your house down. I'm never going to buy, never going near any electric toothbrush again. It's not worth the risk. Now, excuse me while I jump into my Tesla. No, I'm joking. This is weird. Charlotte from Manchester said that if it wasn't for the mirror, but it shows the mirror, but like, did it burn something else on top? Because what the hell is that? It's like, I can see where it got the mirror and it got like the little toothpaste, the tooth holder, brush holder thingy. But it looks like the whole ceiling's been scorched or something, burnt that thing. I don't know, maybe that's just the way her house looks. Who the hell knows? This photo, she didn't use a filter. Or if she did, it was a lighter one. Anyway, Charlotte purchased an Oral-B cross-action toothbrush in May of 2025, and for 8 months had no issue whatsoever with it. Then one morning in February of 2026, she opened the door to her bathroom and was horrified to discover that the electrical toothbrush had exploded during the night and caused a fire. The toothbrush had been stored in a pot above the sink, away from water, and wasn't on the charge at the time of the explosion. So, Charlotte has no idea what caused the incident. She said the explosion tripped all the electrics in the house. Okay, that's kind of weird. But she hadn't heard anything during the night. Why would it... Okay, so the explosion tripped all the electrics in the house. So all the electronical stuff, you know, or the... I guess she means that it tripped the circuits and basically... Or, yeah, so she basically had to go to breaker and reset everything via the breakers. But why would that cause? That doesn't make any sense. It's not plugged in. If it was plugged in, I kind of see, you know. Yeah, I just don't see that. I mean, unless there was something else. I mean, if there was some kind of a electromagnetic pulse that kind of resonated and, you know, almost destroyed the rest of electronics in her house, but got that thing. It doesn't make any sense. That wouldn't. She said the explosion tripped all the electrics in her house. I don't know how that would have done that. I mean, I have no idea what... Because you would think it would just be localized. I mean, you know, it's just like... If I leave something in my... Like, say I put metal in my microwave and I turn the microwave on and it starts to catch on fire. Even that it's plugged in, it's not really going to trip your... You're not going to trip your breakers and everything like that. It's not going to happen. That doesn't make sense. You know, it would just burn. Anyway, I don't know. It's not connected to anything. It doesn't make sense. I think there was something else to that. I think there's something else, man. Anyway, I'll do her. She, you know, even with the filters. I have no idea what time it happened or how it happened, she said. After the bathroom, the toothbrush combusted, the flames traveled up the wall, but thankfully the steel frame of the bathroom mirror prevented them from traveling any further. Charlotte said that if the mirror hadn't been there, the whole house would have gone up in flames and she would have ended up dead. I just don't understand what that thing on the ceiling is, though. Well, that's burnt, too. The flames also hit the extractor fan. Okay, see, that's what it was. Extractor fan, which luckily wasn't on, completely destroying it. So you mean the fart fan, like the fan above the thing. That's probably what it was, and it melted, and it kind of came down.
don't know. The fire left the bathroom covered in black smoke. So, I mean, you would smell that immediately. I mean, it's electrical and melting plastic. So, two things. I mean, I guess if you're deep asleep, you would notice it because that's what happens a lot of times and stuff. But anyway, the black smoke. So Charlotte and her partner had to repaint the whole bathroom, spending $267 in special paint that masked the smell of the smoke. There you go, too. Charlotte has complained about the situation to Oral-B and asked for compensation to cover the cost of the paint. They offered me $46 for a new toothbrush instead. She said, it's completely insulting. I could be dead. Yeah, well, you know what I mean? They're going to get you that new toothbrush, though. I always think that's a funny thing. Like, if you ever go to a restaurant or somewhere, like, you complain about it, and they want to, like, oh, hey, we'll give you some coupons for next time you come back. It's like, no, your food sucks. That's the reason why I complained, and thus I don't want to come back. I mean, there's no real reason for me to want to come back, and I'm not going to come back. I don't know. I sometimes think about these things, and I think that the people are crazy. Okay. That being said. And there are people that will do that on purpose. They'll actually go out there and get the free coupons. They'll just say stuff because they want to come back and get free food. But if you don't like the food, who cares about getting it for free? I mean, you know, I don't know. And they really don't like it. They complain. They're like, you know, I go there all the time. It sucks. They always give me coupons. I get to come back. I'm not asking for thousands of pounds of compensation. I just want them to cover the cost of paint. A spokesperson for Oral-B said, we understand how upsetting experiences this experience must have been and take any safety reports very seriously. Though the cause of the fire remains unknown, it's important to know that an unplugged cordless toothbrush does not contain enough energy to cause a fire. So, you know, I mean, like I said, I don't understand. She said that she had to go, and all the circuit breakers had to be churned because, you know, the same thing. It's weird. I think she had something else happen. I think it's part of something bigger. Gypsy Rose slammed for sick joke about murdered mom, but fans stand behind her because she was raised by a piece of shit. I don't know who Gypsy Rose is, so we're going to find out, but I wanted to see what the joke was. That was my main intent with this. I was like, you know, well, maybe the joke's funny. I don't know. You know? And if it's not funny, then let's see how we can make it funny about a murdered mom. All right. Anyway, it was a dead serious joke. Murderess Gypsy Rose made a joke about killing her mom on TikTok, and it didn't land well. So did she murder her mom, really? And then I don't know who this person is, really. This is the problem. Let's see if we can find out. Murder is rarely a laughing matter, but the graveness of the crime didn't stop Gypsy Rose Blanchard, the Missouri woman who pleaded guilty to stabbing to death of her mother, from taking a stab at trivializing the misdeed online. Okay, we listen and we don't judge, Gypsy 34 chimed alongside with content creator Natalie Reynolds. In a viral vid that's now dividing the internet, said, I went to prison for 8.5 years because I murdered my own mom. All right. Let's see. I'm going to say the blonde chick, well, the dyed blonde hair chick is the internet person. And the chick's got her hands crossed. I mean, both of these chicks are pretty cute, but I'm just saying, like, the one's got her hand crossed, non-dyed, like, maybe she has a little tint to her hair, but that's about it. That one is the killer. Oh, I'm right. Left, Gypsy Rose Blanchard is catching digital hellfire for making light of involvement in 2015. And Claudine D. Blanchard, whatever. Okay, so yes, that was the other woman. I got it right. I can tell. Well, while the casual quip about the killing infuriated majority of the post's 14.1 million social media viewers, many who deemed the joke sick and disturbing, others lauded Blanchard for turning her trauma into triumph. What was the joke? I mean, I maybe I read it and I just didn't pay attention.
I get that she killed her mom. But now, if she had a, you know, a real reason, legitimate reason, because her mom was, you know, and she was young or whatever the deal is, I don't know. I mean, let's see. Y'all don't realize that Gypsy's mom almost killed Gypsy and was very abusive to her. A supporter commented. Not only that, she named her Gypsy. So, you know, that's kind of weird. It's just weird to be named Gypsy. I mean, you know what I'm saying? Like, yeah. It's just, that's like saying, like, you know, it's a group of people. That'd be like, hey, meet my son, Jew. Or, you know, or hey, you know, like, hey, you know, I got a, he's got a cousin named Laotian. You know what I mean? It's like, these are people. I mean, it's not like, it's not a name. All right. You know, I don't know. Oh my God. Like, yeah, my son just had our first grandson named Indian. You know, there you go. The Indian, not the First Nations people. We respect those people. Anyway, y'all don't realize that Gypsy's mom. Okay, we read that. Okay. Let's not forget this. Gypsy was abused in the most horrible ways growing up. A separate fan reminded, in part, she was raised by a piece of shit. Give her a chance to live and be different and change for the better. People saying it's disturbing or weird for her to make jokes about a situation would hate to see me coming, tweeted an equally sympathetic defender on X. If I saw my abuser die, I would be hosting parties for weekly to celebrate it. Okay, I get that if you don't like your abuser and you want her to die or, you know, whatever, and even to the point where, like, if somebody abuses you so much that you're almost going to die, you end up killing them in defense. And I could even end up seeing you making the joke. My thing is how funny is this joke? Because this is what I want to know. I mean, I just didn't see any funny joke yet. I want a funny joke. I mean, you know, that's what I want. You know? I mean, anyway, some, however, may find it hard to be the life of the party when death is the occasion. So it says Dee Dee had been accused of having Munchausen by proxy, a psychological disorder that causes parents or caregivers to make their chargers feign illness for attention. Okay. Her daughter looks a little weird in this picture with her. Like, I guess that's the one that got murdered. But in the other picture with the other girl, like, I mean, she's got like a weird thing where you can see her back teeth, but you can't see like her front teeth. But she's really cute other than that. I mean, really is. I mean, she's a very cute girl, but I don't know. It's weird because I see that in one picture, and then I see it again in the other one. So I don't know what that's about. I mean, you know, she's a young girl there. She's making a weirder smile. You know, that's what kids do. But you know, whatever. All right. You know, I don't understand that one. Let's see. In 2016, Gypsy was sentenced to 10 years in prison after copping to second degree murder charges in connection with Dee Dee June 2015 homicide. Gypsy admitted to convincing then boyfriend Nicholas Gottajohn, I don't know, now 34, to butcher her mother following years of medical and physical abuse, per reports. Well, how long was he in prison for? Because, I mean, this is sometimes happening. There was a guy that I know that his son was executed by, say, Texas. And what had happened was, his son worked at a Blockbuster Video. Like, I don't remember where they were from, but he came down here. It was like in the 90s, early 90s. They worked at like Blockbuster Video. And another guy, his friend, worked at Blockbuster Video. But the friend was the boyfriend of this girl whose parents had a lot of money. So what happened was the girl came up with a plan and said, hey, look, if you kill, like, you know, like she wanted her and her boyfriend, like, you know, have all the money and live well or whatever the hell. But she wanted to pay off this other guy's son $1 million if he would do the job with the other guy, you know, like the two guys would go there, but he'd be the one to kill him. So they go to the house, she gives him the code, tells him where everybody's at and everything, and he's the one, I think he kills the mother, and he tries to kill the father, but the father lives. And so then, this is the way it happened. She got like the least amount possible. She's a woman, you know, back in the 90s, she got like 20 years of that. It was if that. And then you got to think 20 years, you're automatically going to get 10 years off good behavior. See, she's out about 10 years.
or less. Her boyfriend got like 25 years because he was involved in the park. The guy that killed him, of course, he did kill him, but this whole plan, everything else, this conspiracy was set by the other two. They're out. They're out of prison. They're everything. The other one, he was sentenced to death, and he was executed, like, in 2001 or something like that. So, I mean, yeah, I get it. He killed somebody, but this, you know, if you're going to give him the death penalty, at least give the other, like, you know, the other one something, like life sentences. So, but anyway, but the point is, like, I bet the boyfriend's still in prison, but she's out. But, and she was the one who came up with the idea. But the thing is that, look, I mean, you know, she's such a horrible, you know, like, I get it. Like, if your mother is, like, such a horrible person that you're going to get killed by them, and you come up and you kill them, self-defense, mind you. I'm just saying self-defense. I'm not saying anything else. And they still sentence you to 10 years. Like, yeah, you know, we know it's kind of self-defense, but, you know, whatever. I mean, I'd have no damn qualms about saying, yeah, I'm glad that bitch is dead. You know what I'm saying? I mean, you did your time, whatever. What do you got to do? You know, it's like, hey, are you over that? It's like, hell no. Still not over it. I'd kill her again. I'm going to go to the cemetery and stab the ground. Anyway. I wanted to be free of her hold on me, said Gypsy, while testifying in God John's Go to John, whatever the hell, trial. He was convicted of first-degree murder and sentenced to life in prison plus 25 years. See, I told you he was going to get the longer one. That's funny. Like, she's the one who has the problem. She's the one who comes up all this stuff. She almost gets nothing. She gets 10 years in prison. And she's out. You know, she's out. I don't know when she got out. She may have got out, you know, after 10 years or later. I don't know what the deal was. And he's still in there, man. He's gone. You know, his life, you know, is gone. If anything, she should get the same amount he got. You know, because she was the one who started the plan. Anyway, that's just my opinion. I mean, like, I just think it sucks that, you know, these other people, you know, they're goaded by different things, the different desires, whatever, money, sex, whatever. Dee Dee, who died at age 48, had Munchausen by proxy syndrome, a psychological disorder in which parents seek sympathy and attention through exaggerated or made-up illness of their children, according to Gypsy's defense attorney. Despite being perfectly healthy, Gypsy was confined to a wheelchair at her behest of the mother and forced to use a feeding tube. She was ordered to feign terminal illness and to fake having a mental capacity of a seven-year-old. But she had a boyfriend. Yeah. Gypsy claimed that her mother subjected her to physical and medical abuse, including unnecessary removal of salivary gland. Ugh. I mean, she can't, like, that's just weird, man. Okay, well, you know, I mean, I thought it was just basically faking it, not like having surgeries and crap. It was a years-long con devised by Dee Dee, who got the taste of fame after her home was destroyed by Hurricane Katrina in the early 2000s. Despite community members rushed to help the single mother of a seemingly severely disabled child, taking full advantage of the spotlight, Dee Dee pocketed charitable donations from various organizations and was gifted a free trip to Disney World, as well as a home for the Habitat Humanity. Severely disabled child, taking full advantage of the spotlight, Dee Dee pocketed charitable donations from various organizations and was gifted a free trip to Disney World, as well

clan, sa, plural, Gypsy testified that her mother also beat her and chained her to the bed. After Dee Dee's murder, Gypsy testified she wanted to be free of her mother's hold and everything. It shows a picture. I guess this is her. That's her. I mean, she got her hair shaved all off and everything else. She doesn't look as cute. Her boyfriend looks like, man, this guy could fall for anything. I mean, you know. You gotta tell this guy, say, look. Now, you gotta tell this guy, hey, there's this landmine field. If you run through it, I'll give you some vagina. And he's, all right. All right. I mean, he doesn't look like the sharpest tool in the shed there. But, you know. Or he's just as sharp as a bowling ball. All right. After meeting Gottijon on a Christian dating app as a teen, Gypsy urged her beau to stab Dee Dee in her Springfield, Missouri home. Very Christian thing to do. Gypsy hid in the bathroom while Gottijon carried out the grim deed. I gotta say, I mean, really, the guy just looked pretty pathetic. He just doesn't look like, you know, I don't know. Like, I mean, he could be smarter than I'm giving him credit for. But I look at it from the perspective that he looks like he just doesn't know what the hell's going on. And he probably just believed everything. And he probably thought he was doing a good deed or whatever. And meanwhile, he's sitting in prison for the same crime. She's out, like, on little videos and stuff, joking around about stuff. Anyway, Gottijon told police he killed Dee Dee at Gypsy's request with the knife she provided. Gypsy was released from the Chillicothe Correctional Center on December 23rd, 2023. And although she did do her time for the crime, the court of public opinion is evidently not quite prepared to let the murderous millennial off the hook. This wasn't cute nor funny, a critic beneath the Gypsy's ill-received comedy clip. There's absolutely nothing funny in this actually so freaking wrong disapproval. The lack of remorse is wild. I've seen Gypsy do a lot of things and sicken naysayer scoff, but this right here shows she's one who's should have gotten life. The funny thing is I just say that's the case. I mean, to me, the worst part is that she's out free and this guy's like in prison because of stuff. So I don't know. I still don't know what the joke was. I mean, let me go back. I'm going to have to go. I mean, I probably read it and it just wasn't that, I just wasn't funny enough. I mean, not that I give a rat's ass. I mean, it's just, it wasn't funny enough. Gypsy Survivors. Okay. It was dead serious joke. Murderous Gypsy Rose. Okay. Let me go back. Sick joke about murdered mom. All right. What is the joke? It was a dead serious joke. Murderous Gypsy Rose made a joke about killing her mom on TikTok and didn't land well. So, was that the joke? I thought they were just joking about it because it's New York Post. I know they write jokey stuff in there. Murder is rarely a laughing matter, but the graveness of the crime didn't stop Gypsy Rose Blanchard, the Missouri woman who pleaded guilty to stabbing to death of her mother. I thought she was from Louisiana. From taking a stab at trivializing the misdeed online. See, they just made a joke. They're taking a stab at it. It says, we listen and we don't judge. Gypsy, 34, chimed alongside her content creator Natalie Reynolds in a viral vid that's now dividing the internet. I went to prison for 8.5 years because I murdered my own mom. Okay? While a casual quip about killing, well, what's that supposed to be? She's just saying what happened. I don't get it. I mean, like, I guess she could say it in a weird way. Say, hey, man, I went to prison for 8.5 years for my murder of my own mom. Am I right? Yeah. You know, I mean, who says it? And we listen and we don't judge. I went, you know, whatever. All right. Well, anyway, I think she should have came up with a better joke. Like, I mean, like, even the New York Post came up with a better joke. So she took a stab at it. So, which really, she didn't take a stab at it. She got her boyfriend to take a stab at it. Or at least this guy that thought he was going to get a vagina. All right, well, anyway, that's some more. I don't know what to tell you.

And we do appreciate everybody joining us here on explainradio.com on Explain Radio Network. This has been Blue Nights, the live episode of Blue Nights here on the 26th day of March 2026. Chat room still open. Coming up next, Unexplained Love. And Unexplained Love is going to be live, so you get to call in on the wildcard line, which is still open. Again, wildcard line, 469-893-0054. Appreciate everybody for joining us and making this one such a special one. All right, well, we will see you all later. Have a great one, and you know what? I think that if you haven't tried killing somebody who deserves it, you might want to take a stab at it. No, nobody deserves to be murdered. All right, well, we'll see you guys later. You have a good one, good week, and good night to you.

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All right, this is Blue Knights Edition 4. Right, because I Have No Life is not going to be here tonight. I Have No Life's Rainlock from the show, which I'm Nick Dix, I'm also on the show, is on assignment. And like we said, he is in the Philippines researching the Philippines' involvement in this world war that is the second one. And we come to the conclusion that by him on assignment, we've learned this, that the war ended 80 years ago. So it was kind of wasted effort. We probably could look that up on the phone, but I mean, he was kind of gung ho about it because he saw the very first part of the MacArthur, that movie, and he thought this stuff just happened. And he's like, oh my God, like MacArthur, he got out of the Philippines. And then he just got up to that part where MacArthur goes back to the Philippines, start taking it over. And then he said, he didn't watch the rest of it. He's busy. And so he saw that and then he said, hey man, I gotta go to the Philippines. I just gotta go. So, I gotta go on assignment for the Unexplained Radio Network, unexplainedradio.com, and see how the US Army's doing in the Philippines. So, he trying to work that out. And when he got there, they told him the war ended, and he's like, when? It's like about 80 years ago. And so he's like, damn, late. And so, so he's been there for a month and, he kind of figured out the first part really soon. So I mean, now, he doesn't really have much else to do. I've told him, man, you go find out about Lady Boys. And he said, what do you want me to find out? I said, what's up? Anyway, that being said, this is I Have No Life, the Dry Dock Edition. So we are here with the Blue Knights crew. Blue Knights crew here in Garland, in the Great Republic of Texas. We are broadcasting live this 26th day of January 2026, and we talked about the ice cover and everything else. It's just the Icegeddon. I mean, I love when they here in Texas they had like the Snowmageddon, so I guess it's the Icemageddon because we're just covered in ice. I mean, it's about 4 inches thick of ice, so it's just a big pain to do anything in, except slip and fall. That's about it. That's all you can do. And so yeah, we're here. Just making do of it. So again, you can go on unexplainedradio.com of the Unexplained Radio Network, and you can check out the chat room. The chat room is open, and you can go down there. The chat room's always open, 24 hours, 7 days a week, 365, la la la. And you know what? I'm going to do a special treat here. I'm going to open up the wild card line. So if you want to call us in the wild card line at 469-893 0054 469-893-0054, the wild card line. Plus one for international callers, 469-893-0054. You can call on the wild card line. But if not, just chat us in the chat room. If there's anything interesting you got to say, then I will put that up on here and say, hey, that's pretty interesting. What you got to say? All right, so that is about all I've got to say. I guess show's over. I'm joking. We have a lot of different things we're going to cover, and but one thing I want to bring note to is tomorrow night. 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Daily Worker is usually on Wednesday nights, and it comes on Wednesdays at, was it 10 p.m. Central Standard Time? If I can remember, I can't think right now. And yes, 10 p.m. Central Standard Time. So we have that coming up. Also, the Daily Worker is going to be providing another one in February, and it's going to be on Machiavelli's The Prince. So you can also listen to that too. And again, it will be on Encore episodes as well. And we continue to roll the Encore episode, and every once in a while you'll hear that from our Unexplained Radio Network's just a show broadcast of the entire reading of, let's say, It's a Wonderful Life, not It's a Wonderful Life, the Charles Dickens classic, It's a Wonderful Life, no, I'm joking, the Charles Dickens classic,
Let's go down here and find it. A Christmas Carol. I couldn't think of it for a second. Yes, the 1843 version of Christmas Carol. So yeah, we had a lot of different things happen so far. This last after Christmas was the 1843 version. Charles, I was gonna say Charles Darwin, the Christmas Carol, and everything by Charles Dickens. And then my brain is not thinking tonight. And the New Year's Eve Talking Eve Party brought to you by Midlothian HEICO and Mahia Cartage Company. The first annual New Year's Eve from Unexplained Radio Network. We did that. And of course, we did some advisories, also the Winter Storm Watch, which is still going on really past the day. But originally, we thought it was January 23rd to 26th. Listen to the emergency alert system that does broadcast through here as well. We do cover up any emergency alert. We do not cover up. We actually present any cover. We cover any emergency alert and also school closing. So thank you for joining us tonight on Unexplained Radio Network, unexplainedradio.com. Let's get with the show, shall we? So I got a little drink here tonight. So we're going to drink some. So if you hear me, you go, that's probably me drinking. So like, watch. This is an example. That is a good tale. So I'll say something like that at the end of it. That's just me drinking a beverage of alcoholic nature, and there's some ibuprofen here too. I had a little bit of headache earlier, so try down that little shot. There we go. Ah, crap, there's still some at the bottom. All right, well, anyway, we'll get back to that ibuprofen later, but a little bit of it. A little headache, so I probably took about 100 milligrams or something, so not a huge amount. The rest of it kind of stayed at the bottom. Anyway, I break it up. Let's get on with the show. All right, so this is the Blue Knights version of I Have No Life. We're going to go on for the next 2 hours talking about different stories, different ghost stories. So that's why it's spooky. All right, so let's start off here with our story du jour and topic du jour. Of continuing with Lubbock, Texas. The last episode we were deconstructed, we were on Lubbock, Texas, and I want to continue with that. Lubbock, Texas is where we're at. We're just continuing on here, and this is the Texas Tech University that we're just discussing some things from. And this one is actually Horn Knapp Dining Hall. Huh. I actually guess their dining hall is named Horn Knapp. I think ours was. I think they tore it down. It was in the Memorial Student Center, and it was called the Memorial Student Center for all the students that had recently died in World War II, which we thought was recently, but now we've learned that it was 8 years ago. That's in East Texas A&M. But no, going to Texas Tech University here at the Horn Knapp Dining Hall. The Horn Knapp Dining Hall is one of the main dining facilities for the university students. There is a storage room that many people do not know about on the third floor of this heavily traveled building. There is no fourth floor, just a small attic. A little boy is said to have died in on the third floor. And you can now hear him throwing a ball downstairs. Sometimes he will knock on the door if you knock first. So my question is like, well, what would it be a little boy doing in this dining hall? And I mean, like there's really not like a lot of different deaths attributed to like little boys and stuff, I would say, in Texas Tech University. Not that I'm saying that it never happened. Probably has. It's been around for a while. But I mean, like, I mean, mainly they're college students or adults that work there or professors or something like that. So it seems a little odd. It seems a little odd that the boy would want to be up there. Now, there could be something that occurred on that land way back when, and that's the reason for the season, but I don't know. It just doesn't really ring that true to me, but it is interesting. They say like these interactions you can have with it. So I don't know if it's actually a little boy or there is a real spirit there that's something else. But it does sound pretty interesting. I mean, it's worth a go. Speaking of attics, back in a university to be named later, let's just call it East Texas blank. No, that's too simple. Let's call it blank A&M University. Yeah, that'll be right. Okay. So
Back when I was going there to old Texas University Commerce, I was told by a police officer that worked there that there was the science building had a lot of weird things in it, but one of the weirdest things they had, and they used to just have it on display, because I remember like in the science building they had this, it was a very large old map of the world. I mean, it was, God, it was like 12 feet tall or something. It was a very, very large, nice old map of the world, and it was probably from 1910, so it was probably a big investment. They used to display that, and they also had a lot of other displays. They had like this bones of a dog and everything else in display case. But what he had told me was, he said, this was during the summertime, and this is why I highly advise people to take summer classes, because they're fun. Professors don't want to be there. You don't want to be there. They're pretty damn easy. So summer one and summer two are pretty good, and you get to hear a lot of cool stories like this. So there was a guy that took classes there because, he was working as a at the police department. And he was talking with another guy that was from Paris Police Department, Paris, Texas. And we would just sit around and talk, and it was me, him, the other guy. It was really a lot of guys in this. I don't know why. There's a lot of guys in this class. I don't remember any women that we were talking to, maybe one or two. And it was another guy named Randy Love, and he used to play for the St. Louis Cardinals. Look him up. Not the baseball team, the football team, back in 1981 to 1987, or 88. And I actually saw him play, so it was pretty cool. Like, I'd seen him play the Cowboys, and I said, dude, you were there. I was in the stands. So me and him, me, Randy, and the Paris police officer and the Texas State University of Commerce police officer just sitting around talking about supping one morning. And usually the professor would show up a little bit late. He didn't care. We didn't care. And so we're just hanging out. And so the other guy, somehow the conversation turned towards the science building. And I just said the science building had a lot of old things in it. I mean, that was just a few. I don't remember all the rest of them, but that was a few. So he said, you go up there, and he said, like, man, I mean, a lot of these buildings have attics. And he said that the social sciences building has an attic and has some stuff in there. And he said, I've been in all these buildings in the attics and stuff. And he said, the science building actually has a human cadaver. It has a human body in there. I don't know if this is still up there now. This was years ago. But he said they used to keep it on display, but they hid it back during this time when I was going there. And it was supposed to be, and I don't know what tribe it was, but this full Indian body, like a body of some tribal member. I mean, I have a little bit of Cherokee and stuff, and so I was like, that's very odd, and I had a little tear go outside my eye. No, I'm joking. I just thought it was weird. I was like, well, why would the hell is, but it used to be a thing where they didn't just want to like have a body on display. They wanted to have, for whatever reason, like an Indian body on display, somebody from the First Nations. And I was like, this is really crazy. I don't understand why they'd want it. And I guess what they did was they took it off display. But rather than do anything with it and, have to make a big deal, I decided, well, let's just put him up in the attic. And so in the attic, he has stayed. And like I said, I don't know what tribe he probably came from. I mean, it's probably somewhere more local, like the Caddo or what's the other one? The Tawanka or something like that. Yeah, but all these other ones that are closer to here. Wichita used to be really big here years ago. Like, they actually found some settlements of the Wichita just over here in Garland not so long ago. But they're very old. I mean, they're extremely old settlements they found. But, also the Cherokee found its way through Texas, because what had happened was, you hear about the Trail of Tears and all people think they were just dumped off in Oklahoma. Well, not really. They were, pushed far west, and some of them, I know with the, this is. Some of them did end up staying in the east, and that became the east branch of like the Cherokee and stuff. And then there's the main branch went to Oklahoma, but before they did, and I know this is another story with the Choctaw. The Choctaw broke off, and some of them stayed in Mississippi, and the rest of them were forced out. But the Cherokee, in particular, they were pushed out towards Arkansas before Arkansas was settled. And one famous visitor to them stayed there for a while was Sam Houston. And I had always heard the story was Sam Houston stayed with them for a while because he was trying, like, it's a long story. Supposedly that what he did was
You know what that is? He was a governor of Tennessee, and he married a woman, and supposedly she, was banging somebody else or something, or she was in love with somebody else. He annulled it. Became a big deal, so he had to leave governor. He couldn't be governor anymore because they were like, this is a scandal. So he left, and he went to go to Arkansas, and he lived with the Cherokee for a while. And supposedly they gave him the name, the nickname, the Raven. And so, anyway, there's a pretty decent documentary on it by with Sam Elliott, and he does talk about his time with the Cherokee. But the Cherokee after Arkansas was set up and people were moving to Arkansas, they had to move again. So this time they decided, let's just move to Texas. And then they moved into Texas in the northeastern part. And during Sam Houston's presidency, he didn't really have any problem with the Cherokee being here. I mean, this was not a big deal. But Merrill B. Lamar, who became president after him, had a major issue with all Indians, particularly the Comanche. And, the Comanche were a very warlike tribe in the Texas society. There are a lot of different types of tribes. There are the ones that are just that they were even known by their enemies as being warlike. And there were other ones that really just weren't. I mean, supposedly, I don't think the Navajo were so much, but I know the Apache definitely were. The Apache were really treated badly by the Mexican army, but that's another story too. But they were, their whole, there are different cultures of Indian tribes that basically they were based on. They were more of a raider society, and they really weren't. They attacked their other neighbors, and when the Americans or Texans or Mexicans got close to them, they just started attacking them too. And so because they were like, "Hey, you're coming in our territory." Well, Houston had had an agreement, a peace agreement with the Comanche, and he definitely had no qualms with the Cherokee. But when Lamar came in, he immediately broke the peace agreement with the Comanche. Which the Comanche just started killing everybody. They said, the hell with this. And he went after the Cherokee hard. And there is a couple of different major battles that the Cherokee had with the Texas Army. And it is just brutal. And so eventually the Cherokee had to end up going across the Red River. And they went far enough north to where they are basically now. But if it hadn't been for Lamar being elected president or somebody like him, we would have, probably had more Cherokee here in Texas, than Oklahoma even. But, that didn't happen. Lamar was pretty much a nut. He made a lot of fiat currency. He basically made the currency worthless, which it really wasn't worth anything anyway. He just went on wars and he financed them by just printing more money. And it's a bad part of Texas history. Then Houston came back for a while and try to settle stuff down, but Houston was always a really great peacemaker. It's funny, he's known for the Battle of San Jacinto and everything, and being president of the Republic of Texas and also governor of Texas. But there were two times really, he tried to make peace right when he was elected again, and then also later on when he was governor of Texas. He didn't want the state of Texas to separate from the Confederacy, despite the fact that there was a vote by the people, and the people voted to separate Texas from the Confederacy. Thus, all the politicians that had been elected had to swear oath to allegiance to the Confederacy, which he declined, so he just resigned instead, and so he left the governorship and died in 1863 in Huntsville. Now, a really interesting guy. So, there's a lot of dark horses and bad people, for whatever you want to say, or in history, or people that we consider bad now, and at the time really weren't that. They were considered good or doing the right thing or whatever the deal. But he was actually a good guy all overall. So, don't ever say anything bad about Houston. And not only that, like there was a time that I don't know why I'm going off on a tangent about this, but there was a time actually when Houston was speaking about how the United States, Texas should stay part of the United States, and this is just ridiculous trying to separate out. And he was speaking, and people started to boo him. And then the other guy that was speaking for, to join the Confederacy, he said, "Listen, I don't agree with Sam Houston. I think we should separate, join the Confederacy."
He said, but this man can say anything he wants in any part of this state at any time. Because if it wasn't for him, we wouldn't have any of this. So, he got the crowd to calm down. And it was really true. I mean, So, there's been a lot of defenses of the old Texas Revolutionaries. Also, there was a defense of Navarro. Jose Antonio Navarro was born in Corsica. He was Spanish. He came to the Americas and Texas family. And he fought Santa Anna when Santa Anna was defending the Spanish, and he was trying to gain Mexican independence. Well, again, they're on different sides. And there's a whole story that his sister had been raped by Santa Anna. I don't know if that's true or not. I always kind of doubted it, but I mean, they were really in close proximity to each other. Santa Anna supported the Spanish in the Mexican War for revolution, for independence. But Navarro didn't. And then when Texas was up for independence, and he supported Texas independence. And of course, afterwards, after Texas gained independence, you had a bunch of people immigrate to Texas that had no clue about what had happened to the revolution. And I used to have a professor that used to always say, "So you need to think of the Texas Revolution more like a Latin American revolution than an American revolution, like a the U.S. revolution. When you think of it like that, it makes more sense." And it's true because if after in the years around 1836, there were 10 different basically states of Mexico, at least 10, and I remember I was following track, I think it was 10 or 11, that revolted and tried to make their own independence, just like Texas. And one of the most successful ones was Yucatan, the Republic of the Yucatan from 1836 to 1839. So it wasn't just Texas separating. I mean, you would never convince Seguin or Navarro or anybody else if they were just saying, well, we want to make this part of the United States. That didn't really happen. And so you have to look at it as Latin American Revolution. So, but anyway, Navarro years later, this was in the 1850s, there was a thing called the Cart Wars, and it was a lot of stuff that went on during that. But he would defend either Mexican immigrants or people that had been from Mexico for years. And he lived like in a modest place of, a poor area where it was mainly filled with a lot of people that were from Mexico that had immigrated after the war for independence for Texas, and this was by the 1850s or so. And somebody they, there was a lot of talk about like Navarro and everything, and his defense of these people, and like saying like, look, you guys, his whole opinion, basically a lot of other people, way now. It's that you've came here after these people or myself had fought to actually make this a republic, and now it's not only been a republic, but now it's a state in the United States, and you guys have no clue what had happened here during that time, and yet you want to put down these people because they're of Mexican origin. And he defended the Mexican origin people a lot, and the old Tejanos that were still left. And in the newspaper in San Antonio, they said, look, they wanted to tell people who Navarro was and that he had fought the Spanish. And he well, first off, they'd actually started the story saying he was born in Corsica, the same island that Napoleon was born on. And he said that he'd come to the U.S. as a kid, basically, and he had fought the Spanish, even though he was Spanish. For Mexican independence, and then he fought to secure Texas independence from the Mexican government. And he said, and then the article basically said that, his defense of Mexican citizens is warranted because it's his opinion, and he has a great opinion because he is basically one of the people that founded this republic and later state. And so it's a really good introspective of Texas history. By the 1850s, everything was basically, it really like a lot of the people that moved into Texas by the 1850s, if you would have showed them the John Wayne movie in the 18, in it, 110 years before it was made, they'd be like, yeah, that's about right. Right? They already had no clue what had happened. It had just been like 14 years earlier. So, yeah, you had a lot of crazy characters that came in. You had people. I think it was Bonham who was just nuts. No, Bonham. Fannin was at Goliad, so yeah, it must have been Bonham. Bonham came in, and I'm pretty sure it was who it was. He came in illegally to Texas, which was Mexico at the time, and had no idea. He had no desire to learn Spanish. He had no desire to be
Catholic. He had just basically was this crazy individual, and the city was named after him. But he grew up to be a city, and that guy in particular, it kind of represents what most people think all the Texan revolutionaries were, which is not true. And so you don't get that many people of Spanish origin or Tejano background or Mexican origin from other parts to actually join your revolution if it was the case. I don't know. I think that we fall more and more into the belief that Mexico has proposed for many years in Hollywood in the 1950s and 60s as well. I have no idea why I went on that tangent. I really don't. I just felt like talking about it. All right. Well, anyway. And we spent a lot of time talking about it. Ain't that funny? That was fun stuff. All right, so let's keep on keeping on. Some more ghost stories. All right. Oh, and then before you ask, like, it's like, well, what the hell? Like, what do you know? And stuff like, well, I double majored undergrad in poli sci and history. So I did poli sci, and that was going to be my major. And then I said, well, I can double major as history. And then I did my master's in public affairs. So. History has always been something very interesting to me, and Latin American Caribbean studies was something I was going to try to do a minor in, but then I said, you know, hell, I'm just going to do a minor in history, a major in history, so a double major. You get 2 degrees for the price of one, so that was great. Anyway, so I could be a park ranger. All right, so let's keep going. We're still in Lubbock, and, Ranching Heritage Center, officially dedicated on July 4th, 1976. The Ranching Heritage Center is comprised of a 12-acre outdoor exhibit of 31 historic structures dating from the 1830s to about 1917. That sounds pretty neat. With the structures having been moved to the current site from locations throughout the state and authentically restored in order to depict the history of farming and ranching in West Texas area. These buildings show the evolution of ranching, and many of the structures originate from the famous ranches that played decisive roles in the development of modern ranching, such as the 6666. Not just 666, but another six on there. So four sixes. And the Matador and the XIT and the King's Ranch. The King Ranches. Well, the King Ranch, but anyway. The two-story house at the southwest end of the complex has been reported to have a white female in one of the upper windows. The police have responded to many reports of the female and have checked the building only to find it empty. The female is believed to be the wife of the rancher that built the house. So you can go there and check out this old building, and supposedly it's got a female that's haunting it. So there you go. That's the way it is. You can go check it out, and actually, I kind of like those places. There are a bunch of places that have actually moved buildings around. And like in Dallas, there's one that's Old City Park. And it has been on a little bit of an issue, a lot of problems with it. It doesn't really seem like it's up to date. I don't know. I mean, it has been receiving some funding from the Moody Foundation that actually just pays for people to get in for free to the park. But the problem about getting into for free to the park, in my mind, is that usually, like, say somebody says, well, it's $20 a person, they got three people, so you just make it even 100, they give you a tip. But if it's free, they're not even giving you any money. So I'd rather that money go towards actually fixing the damn building. But I don't know, there's it seems like all the buildings, everything's been moved out of them, and they're under some kind of repair or something. I don't know. I've really got to look into that more because it's a very, very interesting place. And so I would say the Ranching Heritage Center, it seems like it's a pretty neat place to go check out too. But if you're in Dallas, it's still worth checking out. It's just that they've really just let some of these buildings go, unfortunately. All right, let's go down here. Thompson Hall. Thompson Hall is now the Student Health Center, but once it was where the Gross Anatomy was located for its med school until the university built a separate building for the med school. There are rumors that it was used for a morgue at one time also. There are reports seeing people on the floors that are locked and electronically monitored when no one had opened the doors. Okay, the reports of seeing people on floors that are locked. Okay.
Somebody open the doors or just see these people, supposedly. I don't know where they're seeing them through. The lights will go out and sometimes turn on when you're directly under them. So this was the says now student health center, but once is where the gross anatomy was located. The med school, the university was built a separate building for the med school. The rumors of okay. So it says there was a morgue at one time. I mean, all right, well, let me finish the story. The elevator opens in front of the security kiosk, and ghostly footsteps exit the elevator. Walk past the kiosk and down to the hall. The doors have also been known to slam shut, and footsteps are heard on the upper floors when no one is in the building. A lady dressed in a nurse's uniform looks out a fourth floor window overlooking the main entrance. Okay, I gotta say, the weird part about that is that I guess there is somewhat of a morgue, I mean, if you want to call it that, when you have a medical school, but you got to think of it in what they're actually doing. Remember the old idea, they would always say that you donate your body to science. Well, yes, and sometimes I mean, some people get a little bit of money or whatever the deal is, they get some righteous bucks. But the thing is, that was always funny. It's like, was it the Fast Times at Ridgemont High? He goes over there and he says, hey, where do they get the bodies from? And then he says, well, most of them are derelicts, actually. They sold their bodies for, what is it, $25 a body? And the other guy says 20, and then old Spicoli says, righteous bucks. 20 bucks. He didn't care about sending a body. Well, one of the good things about this, and I knew a guy that actually did do this, and I know another guy that actually worked on them, because he went to medical school and at Texas A&M. But the funny thing is one of the guys that I know that his body he donated to science, supposedly, but he donated to medical school, they chopped him up. The thing is if you want a free cremation, this is one way to get it, because they'll take your body, they'll chop you up, and they'll put everything back together, and they'll cremate you, and they'll send you the ashes all for free. You don't have to pay for anything, because you're giving your body away, and you get that back. But the funny thing is that, yeah, when they do chop you up, I mean, they put everything. I really don't know if they put everything back together. It seems weird because I remember when David was there, he would send pictures of like six testicles, and they're all kind of next to each other. And I'm like, well, how would you know your testicle went back with your body? So, things like that, medical school student stuff. And the other thing is that also, Dr. Dave used to say that, yeah, like, there would be guys that would come in, and sometimes they had a big wang, and sometimes they had a smaller wang, or whatever the thing is. But he was really interested in the wangs. And I think I just asked him or something like that. I don't remember. Because I was very interested in the wangs. So, hey, wait, is he didn't graduate medical school. He went the first year and nearly passed to go to the second year. And since he was so close, he decided, well, let's try this whole thing again. And the same thing occurred. So, yeah, there you go. So, yeah, no more wangs for him. I mean, he wants to see a wang now. It's got to be a live one. All right. Moving on. Okay, so we're at the water tower. On the coldest night of the year, you can often see what looks like five or six young men on top of the catwalk. Which goes around the water tower. They appear up there all night as if spending the night. It is always the coldest night that year, so you can predict in advance when that may be. The first reported sighting was about 1949 or 1950, and seen almost year every year since then, when observed. There is no knowledge as to who they are. Okay. Since there's no backstory on why there are people there, that kind of makes me almost, for whatever reason, feel that there may be a little bit more truth to this. My thing is though, how would the ghost know it's the coldest night of the year? Maybe it's, I mean, there could be a possibility that they appear on colder nights of the year, so it's not just the coldest night, because what if they're like, the ghosts are thinking, man, it seems like it's the coldest night. All right, let's make this the night to appear. And they appear, and then it's like, damn it, there was another night that was colder.
Unless they can tell the future in the paranormal world. Anyway, I don't know. I mean, it's just maybe it's something on cold nights. Maybe it's some kind of refraction. I don't know. It's just something. It's worth looking at. It's worth looking at. It doesn't sound like it's it doesn't sound complete BS. Not like the ghost that goes around telling women their dates are gay. Which was something we found out in Texas Tech and one fraternity earlier in this book. The thing is, I mentioned this, and if you hadn't heard the other episode, you're not going to know. But the other episode, which we did deconstructed earlier in this live series, we discussed this that this is from Hudnall's book, and Hudnall copied a bunch of stuff offline. Now we've looked into some of these stories, and some of these stories are. Accurate is the fact that there was somebody murdered there. There was somebody that died there. We can find that out. We can base that and base that on historical fact. It's just online. Like I was giving an example earlier about Herman Sporting Goods in Richardson. You can go online. You can find the murders that occurred in Herman Sporting Goods in Richardson in November of 1991. But with some of these other ones, you're kind of left to just guess whether it's real or not. And so there was one story earlier that I was like, okay, this is where I draw the line, the proverbial line. And it was supposedly this one fraternity. I'm pretty sure they wrote their own story when they said that, the new pledges, their ghostly voice will come up to their dates and say, "Your boyfriend is gay." I mean, he's blind. Anyway, we talked about the gay, I mean, he's blind thing as well. I looked that up. It's pretty funny. It actually happened. It actually happened. And the woman that did it, she does WFAA now. So, in Dallas. So let's go on. Texas Tech University. Okay. We're still tough on there. I don't know why it says it now. Spirits on this campus are not just confined to the buildings. One professor has reported seeing partial apparition of an incredibly deformed entity in one of the parking lots. Okay. That could have been a student, so, I mean, could have been some weird looking guy. And he just said, "Oh my God, that must be a phantom." Anyway. So you can also go to Holden Hall in Texas Tech, and the ghostly chemistry professor continues to tutor students having problems with chemistry in Holden Hall. So yeah, you can go there. He may say something, and tell you you suck. You just gotta get out of chemistry. I mean, you're worthless. That's what he's gonna tell you. All right, and this one, next one here, is gonna end up our stories on Texas Tech University. The Museum of Texas Tech University. In the museum at Texas Tech University, locked doors open themselves and slam just before the disbelieving eyes of the security guards who just locked them. I mean, I guess, if that's the case and you can actually cite it down, maybe there's something to that. I don't know. But it sounds pretty decently interesting. If it is commented upon by, security guard and it really did occur. They say with some veracity that yes, this did occur. I was exposed to it on such night, and that's always worth a gander, just a gander or a goose, to just go check it out. And yeah, that's what I say. I mean, that's my opinion on that. But there's tons of other stuff out there, so. We'll keep on checking. We'll keep on trucking. We'll see what we got. So we're gonna go to Acuff, Texas. And it says Acuff is on Farm Roads 40 and 789, 10 miles east of Lubbock, so in central Lubbock County. So if you want to know where Acuff was, that's where it's at. They have one story out of Acuff, and it is at Roosevelt High School. So accepting its first class in 1942, the building that houses this school is old and has many stories of odd happenings associated with it. In Roosevelt High School, or Roosevelt High School, I would say Roosevelt, auditorium, a dark figure is seen seated in the audience during play rehearsals. During the actual performance, the figure is gone, but there is an unseen presence backstage amongst the actors.
Props that were missing suddenly appear. Costumes that were damaged suddenly are fixed. There was actually a story, like on one of the Dead Files or something like that, the show, and they had this guy that was a ghost that was haunting the place, and he supposedly fixes up stuff around the house. And I was thinking to myself, I was like, man, are you sure you want to really lose that guy? Because I mean, he's really just helping you fix stuff up. Couldn't you just like go down to Home Depot and buy a bunch of stuff to help fix like something if he doesn't have the parts for it? Just kind of leave him out there right next to the thing. Just let him just go to work. Because I mean, yeah, I just don't get what would be the purpose of getting rid of a guy that's that helpful. That's just my question. So, anyway. Backstage, in a dark passageway, a seemingly malevolent spirit tries to cause harm to unescorted females as they walk through. Or it could be just a horny spirit, I don't know. No male has felt it, but the females who have passed through it feel it. It's usually just a feeling of anxiety to pass through, and the feeling of a dong. No, I'm joking, I threw the dong in there, just for some S's and giggles, shits and giggles, if you need to know. But there were occasions where the spirit became more forceful. The spirit will not let some girls pass from one end to the other without giving them a piece of his wang. I'm joking. Leaving them trapped in the darkness, a couple of girls have actually felt something grab their arms in the dark. They emerge from the passageway with unexplained bruises. Okay, so this is something that basically just attacks ladies. And since it doesn't really attack them in a sexual nature, despite the fact I was trying to joke that it does, it could be just an it could be a female-based apparition, or it didn't appear, so it doesn't. It could be a female-based spirit that basically just going out there and it's attacking other women because it's mad or jealous or whatever. And doesn't attack guys because maybe it has the hots for some of them. I don't know. So it is thought that the spirit of a young girl who died in the basement of the high school is said to still roam the hall. Janitors who are down there at night have heard the screaming of a young girl and also heard footsteps, see, I told you, running length of the hall back and forth. Spirit of an elderly man has been seen and felt in the upstairs computer lab. Okay. Well, that kind of throws my theory out. And he s is said to have breath, just said to leave breath marks and fingerprints on the windows and the doors before he disappears. So, if it had just been basically that one woman, I was gonna say, see what I'm saying? Like, it seems like it was another girl that was doing these things. So, I don't know, it could still be, or maybe it's a janitor and he's just, really horny. And he's coming back to come back. All right, let us move on to Andrews, Texas. Andrews, the seat of Andrews County, the only incorporated town in the county on U.S. Highway 385, 34 miles north of Odessa. Okay, so it says Andrews Middle School, another school here. There are a number who say. Or a number who say when you go to Andrews Middle School after dark, you can park your car at an angle with the headlights illuminating the front of the school. According to those who have done this, at this point, you should see a shadow spells out 13. You should see a shadow that spells out 13. How the hell you see that? It is said that this was a tag drawing that a young boy would also use to mark those areas he had been to, allegedly. He chose to tag 13 because his birthday, that was his birthday. It was also the date of the day he died. I don't know, like any one of the school ones, because you got to remember Hudnall thing, he just kind of copied stuff out of line, so it's like some of the school ones kind of be kind of hokey. I'm like, anytime they tell you got to go do something and thus the ghost will respond on cue, that always is a red flag for me, make me think, yeah, that sounds like a bunch of BS. Yes, and so anyway, I don't really buy into that one. I mean, maybe somebody did write the number 13, and they've tried to like they've used some kind of oh, what's that thing that people would use to like water pressure or whatever to push the there's like
I don't know what the hell it's called, but anyway, you use it to try to remove stuff and paint graffiti or whatever the hell. And maybe they did that. Maybe it left a stain there. And you turn your headlights on, you can see the number 13 still, and has nothing to do with nothing. Who the hell knows? All right, let's go to Shafter Lake, just north of Andrews, Texas, west of Highway 385, is the original location of the county seat of Andrews County, Shafter. It was named after a Confederate general of some of the same last name. The town was almost completely wiped out by a smallpox epidemic around the turn of last century, possibly sometime before 1910. Up until about 10 years ago, a cemetery where the victims were buried was located on the near the edge of the small lake, which comes and goes as it pleases. But the bodies were moved and reinterred elsewhere. There is also a legend that a lady in white haunted the graveyard, possibly for this reason, the reason for its removal. I doubt that they're moving a graveyard just because somebody's haunting it. I mean, they just say, hell, leave it with them. That's where they're supposed to be haunted. Sometime during the fall of the year, you may also see a troop of Confederate soldiers and horses galloping across the lake, usually during a full moon. Most think it's General Shafter and his men who did patrol in the area before it was settled, trying to escape Comanche Indians pursuing them. By the way, the lake wasn't and isn't always there. It just appeared sometime in the 40s. The water is very salty, not good for anything, except for salt water, I guess. And there is no explanation for it being there at all. Well, I mean, probably water is the reason why it's there. But, a lot of times people or cities are named after something or someone that had never even been to the area. So it is kind of weird when you actually see something like this. He says, like, well, this guy had been through the area. And you think about it, it's like, well, it's in the panhandle of Texas. So how many Confederates went through the panhandle of Texas? And you're right, it's not a huge number, but there were excursions into New Mexico to try to capture it. And they're really, to Sam Houston's credit, like we were talking about Sam Houston earlier and everything else, or at least in the other episode, if not this one. I think it was this one. Anyway, point is that yeah, it was this one. really, his support of not being part of the Confederacy did do a lot with Indian relations and the Confederacy. There were different tribes that actually did support the Confederacy, and sometimes they supported the Confederacy, especially in the Oklahoma area, that they signed allegiance to the Confederacy, or they declared war in the United States, and I think the Cherokee also did for a while. I'm pretty sure the Cherokee did, and then but then eventually they turned and they declared that they were no longer in support of no one. They declared neutrality, and then eventually they supported the U.S. But I'm talking about just the I'm pretty sure the Cherokee did, and then but then eventually they turned and they declared that they were no longer in support of no one. They declared neutrality, and then eventually they supported the

II, the Civil War, was about 100 miles west of Fort Worth. So the idea is 100 miles west of Fort Worth, you could go, and you were not going to be afraid of like Indian raids or the Indians coming close to the property because they were still about. If you got to the very edge of Fort Worth on the west side, you'd have 100 more miles to go before you actually met any Indians. Basically, let's put it like that. But once the Civil War had started, and towards the end of the Civil War, they were on the west side of Fort Worth. So they had encroached that far in because you got to think there was nobody else out there to basically push back, which the U.S. government would later do against the Comanche just as much as the Confederate government tried. But and as much as the United States government had done prior to that in the 1850s. So that's kind of very interesting myself too. It's possible he passed through there. I don't know. If he had no way to pass through there, I really doubt a story that somebody would just say, "Look, I'm gonna go haunt an area because way in the future they're gonna name it after me." That just doesn't make a lot of sense. Now there are people that moved out to areas and they named everything after them, like in Raines County, like Emory Raines moved out there and they said, "Let's name it Raines County after Emory Raines, who lives here, and let's name the town Emory after him too." So, but then there were other people that didn't live in areas that they were from, like Throckmorton never lived up in Throckmorton, or I think Colin McKinney never lived in McKinney or Collin County. So, yeah, it is what it is. All right, well, let's see. We have some more time left, before we go to a break. So let's just kind of move on here. Let's go to Ransom Canyon, Texas. Ransom Canyon, Texas. So the hauntings there have been a number of hauntings reported this relatively small town. In the 1880s, Apache and Comanche Indians kidnapped white settlers and held them for ransom in the small canyon. The spirit of two twin girls and their mother have been seen near the town's lake. Legend claims that the women, fearing what would happen to their daughters, drowned them in the lake and then killed herself. As far as the Comanches go, I mean, yeah, a lot of times, yes, they would end up killing the guys or whatever. Sometimes they killed the kids too, but if they were boys or girls and stuff, they would just didn't really distinguish. But a lot of times they adopted them in. One of the most famous adoptions, there's a couple of different ones. There's some runaway ones and everything else, and the tattooing and stuff like that of the face, and you get to see that back in history. And I forget what the other woman her name, but Quanah Parker, like the celebrated Comanche leader and everything else, his mother was one of those people that were abducted and then later adopted into the tribe, and she helped raise them and everything. So that's yeah, of course, like her father, she helped raise him. So he, but he was very, very, despite being, half a American, so said, like from the Americas, like everybody I guess is American here. But the thing is, I don't know. Like I say, if you started the country before there were the Americans, why do you want to be called American? Anyway, never mind. But the point is that half family was from the U.S. and the other part was Comanche. At the time, he decided he was going to raise hell against the U.S. people because he didn't like the way they treated his other people. So that does happen a lot. There's a theory in that. I mean, there's a theory like in España it used to be about like the Vaqueros in the north, the Basque people that were half Spanish were always the ones that really wanted to go blow stuff up or kill people or abduct people. And the people that were fully Vaquero are like, let's think about that before we do it. So there's kind of this psychological method that comes about that if you're part of two different people, you really force yourself to choose the one over the other. And it does occur at times. Not all the time, but sometimes. So it says a woman dressed in white walks the area. This is in Ransom Canyon, where the modern entrance is. She can be seen as early morning hours walking up and down the area. The ghost of a deceased cleaning woman was spotted climbing out of a manhole on the Ransom Canyon Street in the early morning hours. That doesn't make any sense. A skeleton was witnessed in a college dorm room in Ransom Canyon area. Okay. This ghost is very active in the area and has been
many other

their sightings of this particular ghost. The ghost of a Civil War soldier was seen snooping in people's mailboxes around midnight in the Ransom King. This is one I really seriously doubt. Again, we're talking about very far north Texas. There was very few Civil War soldiers in the area. There were, but they wouldn't usually pass straight through. They were going from one place to the next. The ghost of an old lady carrying a rifle was spotted playing a piano in Ransom Canyon home. Okay, maybe. The ghost spoke of revenging a murder. All right. Finally, the ghost of a young Air Force pilot was witnessed trying on shoes in Ransom Canyon house. Other sightings of this ghost have also been reported. See, this thing is like, I don't really, it just seems like that's just a bunch of random weird little stories or things that are kooky or just made up that were put online. But he does have quite a bit of those, so just kind of go through. But there are a lot of other neat ones, though, he has. So, we have a long one here. I really don't know the... Okay, so... And it's still, even the hauntings page is pretty long. Let's do this. So we're about to get to Abilene, Texas. And so, we're close to Fort Phantom Hill. And, which has a really great name. And maybe I'll go over the name of it or anything else like that. But, I'm just looking through here. I've always heard the name, and I never really thought exactly what was the purpose of naming it Fort Phantom Hill. It says here Fort Phantom Hill was never officially named. Rather, it was simply referred to as the post of the Clear Fork of the Brazos. There are two legends about the origins of the unofficial designation of Phantom Hill. The first of which was the hill rises sharply from the plains when approached from a distance, but seems to level out as it is approached, vanishing like a phantom. The second account is that of a nervous sentry who fired on what he thought was an Indian on the hill. Investigation that followed failed to discover the presence of any Indians, and one of the troopers suggested that the man he had seen was a ghost. That's why they say the why they named it that. That's what at least what Hudnall's claiming, and you know, the first one probably seems pretty interesting because, you know, it goes away like a hill and the phantom and stuff. But the second one, how do you know he just didn't hit the guy and the guy ran off? What the hell? But it makes sense. Like, it says basically it never got an official name. It was a post on the Clear Fork of the Brazos. So, yeah, thus, I mean... But it is called like that today. He calls it Fort Phantom Hill. So it's in Jones County, Texas. We'll get into that in a second. We'll go into all the listing of hauntings that occurred there. There's quite a bit. And then we're going to get into the Anson Light. So we're going to come back. We're going to do that here in a little bit on the Unexplained Radio Network, unexplainedradio.com. This is I Have No Life, the Dry Dock edition here, brought to you by Blue Knights Production, and... staff for the show are here subbing in for the good people at I Have No Life, because like we said, Mr. Rain from I Have No Life, which I'm also part of I Have No Life, is on assignment in the Philippines studying why World War II just happened to end. We just found out about this. So we'll come back. We're going to do a little bit more here on Blue Knights, the spooky edition of I Have No Life. We're just talking about some ghosts here. So we're going to come back. We're going to do more ghosty tales right here on the Unexplained Radio Network. Unexplained Radio. Aww.

0: All right, welcome. This is I Have No Life, hosted by the Blue Knights crew, because I Have No Life crew is on assignment. At least half of them are, myself not included, in the Philippines. So that being said, Rainlock's out. 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On unexplainedradio.com, you can go down, you can go to the chat room, chat with us in the chat room. All the different chatters there, chat away. But also for a special treat tonight, I'd actually decided let's open up the wild card line. So if you got a question, or if you're in the chat room, you want to actually ask a question that's not just chat room related, you want to talk, 469-893-0054 is the number for the wild card line. 469-893-0054 plus one for international callers, 469-893-0054. On the wild card line. And speaking of that, you can actually join Blue Knights every Thursday night. And we come on Thursday night at 8. And we just do a really great show. We do a lot of great things. And I can't toot my own horn. Not joking. We're decent. We're a good show. It's fun. We do a lot of weird shows. We do like a lot of weird stories that come up during the week. And we cover that stuff. And then right after that, we're followed up by Unexplained Love, and Unexplained Love basically covers a lot of like weird relationship stories, different things like that, all the stuff relationship entailed. It is all done on here, Unexplained Radio Network, unexplainedradio.com. That being said, I mean, you know, we got less than an hour left of the show, and we're going through it. We're definitely hunkering down. It's 20 degree weather right now. It's actually warmer than it was yesterday. This morning it was 9 degrees, so we're going to hunker down, try to get in here, and get some more tales of ghosts going on. But also, as a special treat, tomorrow night, you can go and at 7 p.m. Central Standard Time on here, the Unexplained Radio Network, unexplainedradio.com, you can listen to the full 1888 version of Karl Marx, Frederick Engels, A Communist Manifesto from start to finish. It's going to be brought to you by The Daily Worker. The Daily Worker is another show that's on here, and it is on Wednesday nights at 10. So The Daily Worker is something else you can actually listen to. That will be, Daily Worker is going to be basically two shows. They're going to be doing the Communist Manifesto reading at 7 o'clock tomorrow on Tuesday, and then they're going to come back with live shows at 10 o'clock on Wednesday to discuss the topics of the week, and that's a great show to listen to too. So again, by next week we're looking at that Deconstructed and I Have No Life will probably, unless something else majorly changes, will probably be hosted by the Blue Knight crew, because it is still in dry dock and hiatus of rain. Lock is not going to end anytime soon. He's supposed to come back around early February. And he may come back a little bit earlier due to some other issues that occurred. So, that being said, thank you for joining us here on Unexplained Radio Network, unexplainedradio.com, part of the Unexplained Radio Network, LLC, of Wyoming-based company. All right, let's get through this. Let's keep going. We're going to hunker down. We're on Fort Phantom Hill, and I know, like we were talking about what the name means and everything else before the break and where that comes from and why it's not as spooky as the name entails, but it is called Fort Phantom Hill, and that is the name by it goes by, so it's not just some kind of nickname or anything else like that. That is the name. So if you look up any information on Fort Phantom Hill, it will definitely be called Fort Phantom Hill. But speaking about that, let's give it a check. Let's see here. I know we read why it's called Fort Phantom Hill from Hudnall here. But let's see. Like, I mean, this is a different take on it. This is the from fortphantom.org. Rustic Romance and Hint of Mystery. So located in present-day Jones County, Fort Phantom Hill is one of the most pristine historic sites in Texas, and is one of the second line of forts laid out in the early 1850s to protect the westward moving frontier from Texas settlement. And see, that's what I was saying, like they were that far out, protecting, so said the line of immigration, throughout the state at the time, and then eventually all that fell apart, you know, due to the Civil War. But today, Fort Phantom Hill is part of Texas Forge Trail, 650 mile highway tour of historic forts in west central Texas. Originally known as Post on the Clear Fork of the Brazos, which we read, the fort was occupied by the U.S. Army from 1851 to 1854. Shortly after the Army abandoned Fort Phantom Hill, fire destroyed most of the log walls and thatched roofs of the post buildings. However, much remains of the old fort for visitors to explore, inspect, and study. The original stone buildings are intact, and stone powder magazine, a stone guardhouse, and almost intact commissary or warehouse. Almost thought I said whorehouse. More than a dozen stone chimneys and stone foundations from the original fort. Now, this is a rather old building to Texas in the 1850s and still being around. Those, I mean, we did a investigation of Fort Richardson, two different investigations. One before I was part of Dallas Area Paranormal Society, and that was it after Dallas? I don't remember if it was part of Dallas Area Paranormal Society or not. It may have been in 1998, which that would have been before Dallas Area Paranormal Society. And one time with Dallas Area Paranormal Society, we went down to Fort Richardson to investigate some of the claims. But when they talk about what was it? The stone, not the stone guardhouse, but the stone powder magazine. Well, of course, that thing's going to still be there. On Fort Richardson, the stone powder magazine is far away from most of the other buildings, just in case it explodes, and it is huge. I mean, you know, it's a well, it's huge in the fact that the walls are at least, I think they're about 4 feet thick. They're not even 3 feet. They are pretty damn thick, if not more than that. And when you go inside there, it's just it's pretty amazing. Pretty amazing to think that that's what's there. But again, I remember I walked in the middle of the night to go out there because we were checking on some light that had come up out of nowhere, and we went down there to look at it. And I don't know if I would do that again today. I would be afraid of rattlesnakes or some other snake or something biting me because I just walked out there without a care in the world. But you know, now I don't know if it's such a good idea. They actually have on here about Fort Phantom Hill, and this is from fortphantom.org, and they have their list of ghost stories as well. Let's see. So they have some different things here that are listed, and it says Fort Phantom Hill ghost stories. Ghost stories have been circulating about Fort Phantom Hill since its earliest existence in 1851. In 1938, 87 years after the fort was established, a lake was built. This is from fortphantom.org. A lake was built in the south of the fort and was named Lake Fort Phantom Hill. Before that time, many had claimed sightings of supernatural beings. So the ghostly spirits are said to have already existed in the lake area long before the lake was built. It is said that the restless spirits throughout the last 160 plus years continue to wander the entire Fort area, Fort Phantom area, seeking justice for their unfortunate deaths. So, to the team searches for ghosts in 2008, said it was 10 p.m. The darkness of the night lay across the crumbling ruins of Fort Phantom Hill like a thick blanket, as Sarah Zell and Stephanie Ramos of Central Texas Ghost Search readied themselves for a night of ghost hunting. The air was cold, just cold enough to remind them that autumn was here, and as they worked, an owl hooted from somewhere. So this was, it doesn't say when exactly, but the date, but it was, just, oh, it says, well, the report is October 31st, 2008. Yes, we used to get a bunch of stuff in the news and the press and around October 31st because they always wanted a story or something, you know, whether it was on TV or not. Or just the newspapers. Approximately 11 miles north of Abilene on FM 600, the fort was built in the 1850s to protect settlers moving westward from hostile tribes of American Indians. Officially, the isolated military post was named Post on the Clear Fork of the Brazos, which is a horrible name. But one night, a nervous sentry shot at what he thought was a ghost of an American Indian and began to call it Fort Phantom Hill. Now, we read the two different reasons why they call it Fort Phantom Hill So that's all it said, the excerpt from the Abilene Reporter News, October 31st, 2008. Doesn't really give anything on there. So they have a video, and let me see there. I want to kind of pass that up, but maybe we'll see it in the next one. So I guess I'll read it. The lady goes to Fort Phantom. One of the most popular urban legends is that of the lady in the lake, which began in the mid-1940s. A young woman named Mona Bell's boyfriend had just returned from the war, and she went to meet him at Lake Fort Phantom. Here they call it Fort Phantom, but we always called it Fort Phantom Hill, but whatever. But at least it calls it Phantom, so it's a ghost, whatever. A popular meeting place for a love star young people in the 1940s. Mona would know where to find her young soldier because he promised to flash the headlights of his car 3 times. The meeting went as planned, but as she went to embrace him, he flew into a rage. One of his best friends had told him jokingly that he kept his girl company while he was away at war. Okay, let me. Before we get any further, if that was the case, I would be like, I'd be more mad at the guy. I mean, how do you know this is fucking true? Come on, man. Maybe it's just busting your balls. But anyway, as the story goes, he wrapped his hand around her neck, strangled her, wow, and threw her into the lake. Some of the witnesses of the day claim that Mona was not dead when her body hit the water at the dam. They heard her scream, and the screams faded into gurgles where she finally drowned. Okay, so that's what the story goes by. It says, watch this YouTube mini video about the lady in the lake. Today, it is said the lady in the lake likes to make your headlights flicker off and on while you're driving, and she also surrounds your car with a dense fog that is only on your car. Those that have seen her say that it is a very hair-raising experience. Special thanks to Rudy Fernandez of KEAN, Keen Radio, for sharing the information on this urban legend. Keen's radio website has a list of 5 urban legends in the Abilene, Texas area. Okay, so that's pretty neat for KEAN. They also have listed here, it says 41-year-old mystery, photo mystery solved on Halloween 2000. Okay, in an article that appeared in the Abilene Reporter News on October 31st, 2000, a long-held mystery was solved. The mystery was that of a young couple who appeared in a photograph that was taken one afternoon by the Pritchett family. In 1959, the Pritchetts were taking pictures of stone ruins at Fort Phantom Hill. When the photographs were developed, they were surprised to see two figures in the background of the photo. A young couple who appeared to be a man and a small woman or child. The Pritchetts had no recollection of seeing the couple that day. They were shooting the pictures around the fort, and believing the legend of the fort being haunted, the Pritchetts embraced the idea their family pictured had been visited by ghosts. The article unveils the mystery some 40 years after it was taken. Click the article to enlarge it. Okay. I'm trying to look at this thing, and I don't know. It shows like somebody by the chimneys, and says so it's supposed to be solved. So let's try to. I wish this thing would get bigger, but maybe I can like enlarge the entire thing and I'll make it bigger. No, I just made the background bigger. Okay, well that's really great. That is great. That doesn't help either. All right, whatever. Okay. Let me see if I can get it read because it's very tiny. After 41 years, the mystery of the Fort Phantom Hill is solved. It didn't just take a great deal of detective work. When Jean Pritchett opened her Abilene Reporter newspaper Sunday morning, she recognized the ghostly couple that had materialized in the background of the photo. It was her and her doll. When I saw the paper, I said, "Well, that looks like me and my sister." Said what she thought. It was kind of funny to us to see that we were saying that about me. I do look pretty weird. In 1959, Pritchett and Emma Jean Osborne, a 13-year-old tomboy who liked to dress as her daddy's clothes and play with her dolls, which was clad in long dress and bonnet, She also spent a lot of time in the ruins. Her family lived in the three-room frame home near the fort, where her father was employed by John Guitar. Well, I guess that's what it says. She often helped her dad with the chores. When I wasn't working, I used to play along the chimneys out there, she recalled. I remember one day I was out there behind the chimneys, and she said, I had one of my dolls, and I remember hearing somebody talking. I saw a man standing there, so I got real quiet because I didn't want to see anyone to see me. The girl ran to the house and told her mother that some of the people were taking pictures. She was concerned about the people seeing her play with the dogs at such an advanced age. Okay. A story in Sunday's Life section showed that the photograph and told the tale that the family was taking pictures in 1959 at Stone Ruins. When the photographs were developed, they saw an image in the background of a couple, seemingly a man and a small woman or child they didn't recall seeing that day. The photograph belonging to Sharon Jones' family has remained a mystery all these years. The family has become to believe that the image were ghostly, having believed the ghost stories all these years ago. The Jones was shocked near Pritchett's revelation. I don't believe my mom would have snapped the picture if someone else was there in the background, Jones said. That's what has made me think that there has been no one there. But, you know, I was young. Who knows? Jones said she would have loved to meet Pritchett. There are things in the picture that I'd like to ask her about, Jones said. Pritchett said the family had always heard stories about ghosts and supernatural sightings at Fort Phantom Hill, and it was a lake, but they never saw anything. We were always more worried about rattlesnakes. She said, see, I told you the rattlesnakes. So, this here, I don't know, like, it's kind of funny, though. So, she was like, yeah, it does look weird. I mean, it looks like, I mean, yeah, I mean, she's 13 years old and she's playing with dolls or something like this. But this is like, this is a pretty big doll. It does look like a child, but I guess I could say that it's like a woman with no legs. But, yeah, it just looks like a guy holding a Muppet or something. I don't know. You can't really see the doll's face, but I'm just saying, like, it looks like a guy holding a, you know, because the way he's dressed, you know, like a bride or something. But she's only, she either has no legs or only 3 feet tall. So it's very weird. Mm-mm-mm. So it was solved in 2000, so after 41 years, then, wow, very, very odd. Okay, well, whatever. So going back to the stories, so at the time of the edge, wait. Okay, so we're at the hauntings. Okay, as to the hauntings of the fort, this was from Huddle's book now. Its name alone suggests that it would only make sense that the place would be alive with spirits from the past. Several legends exist that the place is haunted by restless Indians from the frontier times who continue to stalk their ancient grounds during the night. It is funny, like the one woman said, like she lived by it. She would go around and just play around with her dolls and stuff. And she got really, oh yeah, guys, it's kind of sad. Like, you know, like it's always sad when like a little kid just thinks that she's just too old or something, you know? I always think that. It's just, you know, It always reminds me, like, when I was a kid or something, like, when was the last time I did do something as a child? Like, when was the last time you slept with, like, you know, like, little bears or teddy bears or whatever, or animals, stuffed animals? When was the last time you played with your toys? You know, there was always this one day, and it's so weird to me that, I mean, I think about my kid, you know, like, that when she played with dolls and do this other stuff. There is one day you will play, I mean, this is the saddest thing I actually think about with, you know, childhood and this growth thing, but there's one day you're going to play with your toys just like you've always done, and the next day you won't, and the next day you won't, and it'll never happen again. That's very sad to me. I don't know why it is, but it's always been like, this is a passing of an era, you know, and it's like, what made that one day, that last day, be so different than the next day? You know, like the next day you just really weren't interested in doing anything with them, but the day before you were. And it's really kind of sad. It's kind of, you know, I It makes you wish, you never gave up playing with them or whatever the hell, or just coming up with stories or imagination. I mean, like, and you think about your own kids and stuff, and you think the same way. You're like, man, there was just one day that they were into something and they weren't, and I don't know. It's just sad. It's funny, like my daughter, like when she was young, she didn't really get interested in stuffed animals at all, period. And then, like later on, she was more liking them, even like when she was like later teenager and stuff. So I don't know. I don't know, and but I mean, for me, there was one time like I had stuffed animals and I wanted to sleep with them and I wanted to hold them, and then there was just another day I didn't. And they just became a nuisance on the bed, I guess. I don't know. And the same thing with toys and stuff like that. It's like one day, you played with them and everything was cool, and you're like, yeah, that was really fun playing that, or. Right, you thought I was like, yeah, it's all right. Well, I did that. That was pretty fun. And then you go about your business, and the next day you don't do it again. You never do it again after that. And it's a very disheartening, to think about it, but it's, I don't know, something does occur. All right. I think it's made me very sad. I think it's very. So, as it's been suggested, said after. So it goes on here. It says, several legends exist. The place is still haunted by restless Indians from frontier times. Okay, you read that. Another says the fort is haunted by an innocent man who was wrongly hanged near the fort. After his life ended at the end of the rope, his accusers all said to have died in mysterious ways. A former Abilene psychic who visited the fort said that he suddenly saw the old officer's quarters change into its former complete structure. And weird. But let's see. So it changed it to its complete structure. And I just heard something odd in the background. So I was like wondering what it could be. So let me put this in there. And all right, let's keep going. So let's see. Okay, so it's all this happened right in front of him. Former Abilene psychic who visited the fort said he suddenly saw the officer change his quarters, where he found himself in the parlor. There, two men in officer's uniform stood before him. One man was said to have been tall and thin, while the other was a red-haired short man with piercing eyes. As the psychic stood there in fright, the men glared at him, seemingly unhappy at his intrusion. When he turned to flee, the apparition and the restored building, well, and the restored building faded. So, I don't know. So basically, let me go back over this. Because I was kind of like strange. I heard some weird sound. It was weird. It came through. I don't know. Maybe picked it up earlier too. Maybe it's my little ghost sound for the night. I don't know. There are two men in officer's uniform stood before him. One man was said to have tall and thin, while the other one had red hair and the short man piercing eyes. As the psychic stood there in fright, the men glared at him, seemingly unhappy at his intrusion, and when he turned to flee, the appar when he turned to flee, the apparitions in the restored building faded away. He should have stayed there. He should have said, "Hey, screw you. I'm gonna be here for a bit. That's my thing. I'm the psychic." All right. The nearby Lake Fort Phantom Hill is also said to be haunted by a watery spirit who is familiarly called the Lady of the Lake. This phantom woman is said to have been seen numerous times, the first of which was about 150 years ago. Long be the lake. This is so weird the way they write this stuff sometimes. This is what the 150 years ago. This is exactly what he wrote. 150 years ago. Comma. Long be the lake even existed. So I guess it's supposed to be long before the lake even existed. Dressed in a light colored long gown or robe, the watery ghost is said to have been seen wandering aimlessly around the lake. Others who have seen her describe the apparition as floating over the lake and sometimes carrying a lantern surrounded by a bluish glow. Who is this restless spirit? The answer to the question provides as many legends as the spirit herself. To answer this question provides as many legends and the spirit herself. Okay, once again, The first legend says she was the wife of a pioneer who built a small cabin in the woods. There's not much woods out there. It's way in West Texas. Most of the woods, you know, are little trees or bushes that are now filled with Lake Phantom. In the midst of the dangerous Comancheria, which was, you know, where the Comanches lived, their whole land, their territory, the cabin was often attacked by Indians to protect themselves. The couples would make a pact that no one would enter the cabin without first speaking a secret word. If the code word wasn't given, they were to shoot anything or anyone who tried to enter. One day, when the man had gone out hunting, he was ambushed by Indians. As approaching his cabin, injured, he managed to escape and began clawing at the door at his cabin. Forgetting about his password or unable to say it, his wife shot him before he cleared the stoop. According to legend, the forlorn woman continues to wander the lake, cursed for eternity for killing her husband. All right. A second legend says that when a couple were to meet at a church near the lake in the 1940s, to exchange wedding vows, the groom never arrived. After hours of waiting, and sure that he would not have left her standing at the altar, she begged authorities to look for her groom. Next morning, he was found dressed in the finest suit, floating in a boat in the middle of the lake. Okay. Oh, excuse me. I'm not even joking. This was his next morning. He was found dressed in his finest suit, floating in a boat in the middle of the lake. Though the man's face bore an expression of severe pain, doctors could not determine the cause of death. Some say the spirit was the bride searching for her fiancé's killer. I don't understand what the hell's one got to do with the other. Because you got her, like, at a church, and she's over there like, hey, go find my husband, you know, my future husband. And the next morning, he was found dressed in his finest suit, floating in a boat in the middle of the lake. Though the man's face bore an expression of severe pain, doctors could not determine the cause of death. Okay, we deserve it. Some say the spirit was the bride searching for her fiancé's killer. So I guess they mean that, you know, maybe she died later on, but, you know, she was so distraught, you know, she wanted to go out there and find this guy, kill her. So, yeah, who the hell knows? A third legend places the spirit at a much later date in the early 1980s. According to this tale, a young woman and her lover agreed to meet, M-E-T-E, instead of M-E-E-T, they spelled that wrong, at the lake for an evening of romance. However, when the young man arrived, he was enraged by a rumor that he heard about her, and the two began to quarrel. The disagreement grew worse, ending in the man drowning her in the lake. In this version, it is a murdered woman who wanders by the lake. Now, see, that was kind of like the story from World War II, or about World War II, where the guy goes out there and he comes back, and some of his friends told him, like, hey, look, I've been plowing your lady. He's like, nuh-uh. He's like, yeah, huh? I've been plowing her good. Fun times at the old plow yard. All right. A third legend places a spirit much... Okay, we read that. Finally, if you were to ask anyone of Hispanic descent, they would most assuredly tell you the ghost woman is that of La Llorona. And everything like the La Llorona and everything like that is kind of like a banshee. Same thing. It's like wherever you go, they appear or whatever. Especially for the Mexicans and everything else, they bring it up like everywhere. So it's not that hard to see that. And it's just a crying woman who's often seen by the lake, the rivers in the southwest. In any event, there have been literally hundreds of sightings throughout the years of the Lady of the Lake, who seemingly doesn't keep her excursions only at lakeside. She also is said to have been seen at a nearby cemetery as well as along a dirt road called Lover's Lane. One couple sighting her at Lover's Lane described her as walking along the road. However, when she grew closer, they could see that the apparition had not eyes. He actually, instead of saying no eyes, it does say not eyes. Had not eyes. Not K-N-O-T, but N-O-T, which doesn't make any sense. Even not eyes would be kind of weird. I'd be like, what kind of not eyes are they? Not these, but not those. Huh? Other strange phenomena around the lake include the sound of screams, moanings, and gunshot, and rapping upon the vehicle windows. Other reports are smells of decaying flesh, perfume, and roses, and dogs of the lake have been noticed to go into the unprovoked snapping and barking at seemingly invisible visitors. All right. So that's pretty much all that occurs out there. And we already read one part, a different story. So there's about four or so odd different stories of why the lake is supposed to be haunted. And one of them is almost very similar, the one we read on here. And one of the three stories from the Hudnall book, the only difference is 40 years apart. So, Fort Phantom Hill. It really wasn't occupied that long, but it doesn't mean nothing could be haunting it. I'm just surprised that, like, the haunts don't really associate themselves with the things you'd assume would be haunting it. You know, like the guys that... Because what I've always heard about these places, and I talked about this on another episode, that these forts, they were never really... It wasn't like, you know, I don't know, like F Troop or something stupid. F Troop. F Troop was... anyway, just look it up. Anyway... It wasn't like they had, like, a fort and the Indians would just come by and just attack directly at the fort. The Indians were too smart for that because they knew that, like, attacking the fort directly was not in their best interest. And a lot of times the forts were just kind of, like, wide open. They weren't really sealed off by any means. You know, they were just, they knew they weren't going to attack, period, directly. So what would happen is there would be scouting parties that would go out. They would go, you know, help whatever, go from one place to another. They would do a bunch of different things. And those parties that left the fort, sometimes just small as a squad of guys, would be ambushed and killed. And that's what happened. So, like, those guys, sometimes they were brought back dead or near death, and those people ended up at the hospital and stuff. And all these forts, of course, had hospitals because, I mean, not just that, just also disease and everything that occurred. All people were on site. I mean, you got to think. I mean, people were still going to die of disease regardless. I mean, it was the 1800s. I mean, there weren't a lot of cures for common diseases as we have now. So people would just end up dying from them. You know, it didn't matter if they were young men or not. And also there were other people. There were older people that were on these forts. And there were also people that were, you know, not really in the employ of the military. But anyway... but yeah, that's why, like, the hospitals sometimes are, like, the largest buildings on the fort that still exist. Like, at Fort Richardson, it's a two-story hospital. It's very big. So you gotta think, it's like, no matter what, they knew there was gonna be people constantly coming in for whatever reason. And so, a few of those people probably ended up dying. So, there you go. Alright, let's move on. It's another ball of light. And we still have some more time. We're gonna give it about, let's see, we're at 07 right now. We started a little late, so we're going to go on down about, you know, at least another 10 more minutes or so. You know, we're going to get on through with it. Get on down the line there. We'll go, yeah. Anyway, I don't know what the hell that's from, but I'm just saying it. It's kind of late. All right, the Anson Light. Anson Light is actually just one light, one light, bluish in color. And if you try to drive towards it, that motherfucker goes away. That'd been funny if he wrote that in there, right? Nah, he says it goes away. That would have been funny. He says, the Anson light is actually just one light, bluish in color. And if you try to drive towards it, that motherfucker goes away. Nah, he didn't say that. But it does go away. Turn the car around so that it is facing the cemetery, then flash your headlight three times. This is in keeping with those who say this light is held by a woman who died long ago but still looks for her children and her husband, who is in a car, flashing headlight three times, I guess. I don't know. She lived near the cemetery, and it said she'd watch for her children to come home at night and would flash her lantern so they would flash back to let her know they were coming. There is, in fact, a cemetery off the highway, and if you take the dirt road down towards the crossroads. The thing is, my thing goes back down to it. It's like, why would that be your call? Like, I remember I remember like one time there was this history book that I got, and it was about Texas history, and I think it was like in seventh grade or something like that. I don't remember. Anyway. And then, there was a bunch of we would do Texas history one year, U.S. history another year. That's what you did in Texas back then. And they didn't give a shit about the nation, international stuff, I guess. I don't know. But anyway, I think they did have it. Anyway, point is on the cover of the book, they had this one woman. She was like on like some farmhouse, and she was using a bullhorn, a literal horn cut from a head of a bull, to call her children back. I mean, she was just calling on this bullhorn, but they didn't really give the reason. They didn't say anything else. And I didn't really know what she was doing either. I mean, really, I didn't know until I had that book out. And my grandpa's guy, I would always look through my history books before. I always thought they were very interesting. Again, I did history as an undergrad, but when I would start a new grade, I'd immediately like look through the history book and see what cool stuff was in it. And so I always had that book out. I wasn't gonna have my English book out, I can tell you that. Anyway, or math. But my grandpa saw it, and he said, he grew up in Arkansas, and he said that when he was a kid, his mother would call him in with the bullhorn. So you get the bullhorn, just sign off the bullhorn, and then like they know it's time to come to eat or whatever the hell. And that's what I'm saying. It would seem like that would be more act, more something you would do instead of just covering up a light that you may or may not see 15 feet ahead of you. Because I mean, I've had like the old little kerosene lamps and stuff like that. You buy it from the store and you light up, and you're like, wow, this does a hell of a lot of good. I mean, it's just fun for fun's sake, but it's not really anything in particular. It's kind of funny, like you get a kerosene lamp and you put kerosine in there and you use it once or twice, like, yeah, the hell with this thing. And then later on, years later, you're like, man, I'd like to have another kerosene lamp. Like, see, I'm saying, I wish I had one right now. Okay, so continuing on the story. It is not uncommon to see roadkill near a cemetery. There have been a number of reports of people switching off their car engines as they waited for the light, and when they went to start their cars, the engine was dead. A lot of people have claimed that it's just lights from the highway, but then how can a light from the highway approach within 50 feet of someone near the cemetery? I don't know.
1: Oh.
0: I mean, my question would be more if it's been reported years before, why is it not, why? That's my thing. Like, anytime like you say something like back in the 1930s, even then, like if it was reported, then and now it's still reported, that's interesting to me, especially something in the 1800s. But if it's in papers, but if it's not, then or if it's just rumored to have been, then I don't know. Taylor County Expo Center, 1700. Highway 36, Abilene, Texas 79602. That's very unique. The livestock barn, which also includes Griffin Arena, contains about 600 cattle ties, 400 sheep and swine pens, a show arena, wash racks, excellent sound system, newly remodeled restrooms, office space. Okay, so it's got a bunch of shit in it. Okay. What surprises most is this ultra modern facility also comes complete with its own ghost. Visitor and workers have reported hearing strange footsteps, voices, and noises late at night, and when there has been no one else around for a fun time, go check in on out the cow barn. Okay, you see what I'm saying? Like sometimes, like these stories I tell you, they were directly cut and pasted from online, and the guy put it in here. Because why the hell does it say for a fun time, go check out the cow barn? I thought it was supposed to be about ghosts. Anyway. I mean, Hudnall wrote a very, very large book. I mean, and it covers a lot of different parts of the state of Texas, and its story is driven from a bunch of different things. And the thing's about 471 pages, but most of it's not its own writing. Anyway, I don't know. Go visit the fucking cow barn. Sound like you're gonna have a fun time down there in the cow barn. I don't know. It just they hear steps. They hear stuff. Okay. Yeah. Good. Good. All right. Let's keep moving. Travelodge Motel. Three connected rooms as Travelodge are haunted. In one of the rooms, the light in the bathroom will flicker on and off throughout the night. The switch is sideways, making a loud clicking noise. I don't know if this means like it's a circular switch or I don't know. That's weird. In another room, a specter plays the visitor's belongings. It likes to take their credit cards, money, and driver's license, and to play a game of poker under the bed. What the fuck does that mean? It doesn't make any sense to me. Okay, so who the hell is it playing the game of poker with? That doesn't make any sense. Now, see, as I'm told you, he pulled a lot of stuff from. Anyway, in the last room, during. Sometimes these stories are really good, and sometimes these stories you're like, man, this. I don't. Anyway. In the last room, hours. So there's apportation for this goddamn ghost to play poker under the damn bed. In the last room, during the hours of 12 o'clock and 2:30, a foul smell is present in the room, which is said to be the same spirit that likes to play with the lights and belongings. There was also a case where a mysterious man wearing all green and a cap that concealed all of his face except for his red beard was seen working in the office in the early morning hours. The next day, it was discovered that no men were employed at this motel, yet he had a set of keys and checked in customers. There was no other employees at the establishment at that time. Okay, well, maybe, something there, but I don't know that part. Like hotels, yeah, you really hope there's gonna, you think there's gonna be something there, and then this thing's like, how the hell do you know they're playing poker under the damn bed? It doesn't, I don't get that. I need more information. Anyway. Albany, Texas. Okay, the railroad tracks. And let's see. This one may be the last one we actually go on. I mean, all right. I'll go through this one real fast, and I'll go through Anson. We'll go through Anson because another lights one. The legend that is told here is that many years ago there was a wreck on the nearby railroad tracks and it killed a number of children. Today, late at night, if you switch off your vehicle while parked in the tracks and put baby powder on the bumper of your car, later you will see handprints of the children trying to push your car across the tracks. Same story as in San Antonio, which is more famous than this one, but Albany's actually, I think, not that far from Newcastle, and there's a fort out there. Anyway. Anson, Texas. Let's go on to the Anson Lights. So we have another lights, and this one here is been a little bit famous. This story was covered by the television series Unsolved Mysteries several years ago. Well, now actually about 30 years ago, but oh well. Many residents from Anson and the nearby town of Abilene have gone to witness these phenomenal lights. The cemetery is located. Going towards the country. The lights are viewed by driving down the dirt farm road, equivalent of about half a mile or more. As you drive close to the cemetery towards the lights, they disappear. As locals tell it, one night during the Depression, a young mother ran frantically along the road searching for her missing children. Slipping in the ice ruts as she stumbled through the cold winter darkness, she never found her little ones. The child had wandered away from the house and was presumed to have frozen to death. Dun, dun, dun. The mother's spirit still searches for a child, holding her lantern high to light her way in the dark night. So that's what they're trying to tribute, that it's this dead mother going around and stuff. Why is there an Anson Lights? I mean, there's not a lot of information on the Anson Lights, what you can do and everything else when you go out there, but. Yeah, I mean, if it was covered by, there's a, this one, Anson Lights, Saratoga Lights, and of course the Marfa Lights, Marfa being the most famous, have been covered by numerous series, and but this one here by Unsolved Mysteries. Huh? Haunted Bridge on the outskirts of town, and this is again in Anson. An old metal bridge in the outskirts is supposedly haunted by some hanging victim. It is extremely loud if you drive on it, and if walked upon, footsteps can be heard underneath. And wind blowing on one side, yet to be calm on another. Okay. Well, that's pretty much that. Yeah, there's a lot of different little things going on there. I mean, I guess. I mean, if somebody was really hung from there, maybe there's some interesting issues. Driving on a bridge that's rickety and an old metal bridge like that and making noise, that doesn't really seem like that. Seems like that would be the norm rather than. But I guess they're trying to say, like, that there's some wind near the area where the person was hung, where there's no wind on the other side. And I don't understand how you could hear footsteps underneath. That doesn't, I mean. Anyway, I guess that's our show for tonight. That's pretty much it. We'll cover some more stories next week. We may go to the Dennis William Hauch book, Haunted Places, which is pretty neat. I just threw this book over there so that I don't know. I don't mind reading Hudnall's book. I don't mind going through all the stuff. It was pretty fun, but yeah. This one helped the two books in the early two in the early well the mid 90s, excuse me. One is Haunted Places National Directory, and one is the Haunted Places International Directory. The Haunted Places, the National Directory, I still say it's worth getting if you're going to get a book or anything. It's a Hudnall's book. Your mileage may vary. So anyway, that's been I Have No Life on the Unexplained Radio Network, unexplainedradio.com. The Blue Knights edition, because the Blue Knights crew is here as the I Have No Life crew is on hiatus, some of them, and the rest in dry dock, myself. And Rain will report back on his experiences of World War II Philippines that he just learned has just ended over 80 years ago. Again, the wild card line is now closed. You can always call the wild card line when it is open at 469-893-0054, but not right now. 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The Daily Worker will be on live episodes discussing the topics of the week and the month and everything else that's going on in the world. That will be at 10 p.m. Central Standard Time on Wednesday. But tomorrow night, 7 p.m. Central Standard Time, the debut of the Communist Manifesto by Karl Marx, presented to you by Daily Worker, as a program here on the Unexplained Radio Network, unexplainedradio.com. 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

of I Have No Lights, or and same thing with Deconstructed. We will do the exact same thing, folks. So with that being said, I do appreciate everybody joining us. Everybody, we had on, we had a lot of stories to read. But with that, everybody, we're gonna have to say goodnight. And with that comes everybody out there, take care and stay classy, folks.

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2: 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Prepare yourself. The silence is over.

Tonight, we step into one of the most infamous and emotionally heavy locations in Idaho, the old Idaho State Penitentiary, a place built of stone, iron, and human suffering. For those watching on video, you'll see the visuals as we go. For those listening just to the audio, I want you to imagine this with me. Cold sandstone walls, iron bars, worn by decades of confinement, peeling paint, hanging from the metal like the place itself is decaying, and darkness, so complete, when the lights go out, you can't even see your own hand. This is the Unholy Podcast, and as always, I'm your host, author, and paranormal investigator, Doug Owen. Tonight we investigate the old Idaho State Penitentiary, Part 1. And before we even stepped inside, there was something about the exterior that set the tone. The sandstone walls, worn and weathered, almost looked alive in the fading light. And you could see cracks, chips, and discoloration from decades of exposure. For those watching, you're seeing those walls now. For those listening, imagine thick stone, uneven, cold, towering above you. The penitentiary doesn't feel abandoned. It feels paused, like something unfinished. Even the wind seemed quieter near the structure. Sound doesn't travel the same inside the stone corridors. Every movement echoes. Every footstep lingers. And when you know the history, this silence becomes louder. Before we even left for the location, preparation was critical. You don't walk into a place like that casually. You prepare, physically, mentally, and in some cases, spiritually. You're seeing the footage now, and if you're listening, imagine a table laid out with gear. Dawn and I had our tactical investigation vest positioned in front of us. Every pouch had a purpose. Every item was placed intentionally. These weren't just vests. They were our mobile investigation platforms. I wanted to make sure that we were prepared for almost anything. Going into an unknown location like this, you can never truly prepare for the paranormal. So, mounted on the front, EMF meter pouch. This allows immediate access to detect electromagnetic fluctuations. Although the pouch is probably not necessarily as we found out, because this was the item we used the most. It was in our hands most of the time. EMF spikes can sometimes indicate presence, especially in a building that has no electricity. Centered on the vest, an iPhone camera mount, or Android phone, whichever you prefer. This allows continuous recording, hands-free. If something happens, we're already documenting. Attached to the shoulder, a zoom-capable